0: And now, ladies and gentlemen, presenting that happy hooligan, that jovial jibester, that unique, you know, Red Allen in person.
1: Thank you. Thank you, and good evening, ladies and gentlemen. Say, what's the matter, Jimmy? What is that shivering? Your collar turned up. Gosh, you're shaking like the N girl in a Minsky chorus.
0: Well, Fred, it's this cold weather. It's got me.
1: Oh, well, now, don't overdo it, Jimmy. Well, I know, but normally you shake a lot, but I mean when you're cold on top of your normal condition. You're just one of those thin-blooded guys from California, Jimmy. Why, you'd get frostbitten just playing North in a bridge game.
0: Well, at least out in California, I can stay warm. Well,
1: there are ways of keeping warm here, too, Jimmy.
0: Oh, yeah, I know. I've been sitting on a radiator so long, from certain angles, I look like a grilled steak. Here, I'll show you.
1: Now,
2: what's the chatter?
1: It's Jimmy's teeth, Kenny. You know, they meet now. He had the top one moved over. It's Jimmy's teeth are chattering. He says he's cold.
2: He can't take it, eh?
1: Say, you're from California, too, Kenny. How is it this cold spell hasn't gotten you down?
2: I carry a portable smudge pot.
1: That keeps you warm, does it?
2: All but my feet. You know, my legs are so blue, I don't have to wear stockings.
1: Fine. How do you find your veins, I mean, if you're looking for them? But, now, look, if you pick up your blue feet and patter away, Kenny...
2: GFA, why doesn't this show move out to California?
1: Now, we are not softies on this program, Kenny Baker. If Gypsy Rose Lee can carry on in this cold, so can we.
2: Oh, but California's great, F.A. Look at this picture Dennis Day just sent me from Palm Springs.
1: Oh, which is Dennis?
2: That's Dennis eating a hamburger.
1: Oh, without the mustard, huh? Oh, what moronic ecstasy. Dennis lying there in a bathing suit surrounded by a flock of beautiful Paramount bathing beauties.
2: Mm.
1: Oh, girls, arms around him. Blondes, brunette. That gets you, hey?
2: Boy, I can just taste that hamburger.
1: And while Kenny's mind munches his meat mirage, we turn to the latest news of the week. The Texaco News presents its highlight from the world of news. New York City, New York. The Poetry Society of America holds its annual dinner at the Hotel Biltmore, where the Poetry Society medal is presented to the well-known man about verse, Mr. Robert Frost. Tonight, Texaco News rounds up several poets who were thrown out of the Biltmore lobby trying to crash the Poetry Society's dinner. First, a poet who is an institution...
3: Hold it, Bud. I ain't no institution.
1: Oh, I beg your pardon. I thought you said...
3: I said I was from an institution. I just got out of Sing Sing.
1: You were released today?
3: No, I just got out for tonight. I gotta be back by 12 o'clock.
1: Oh, really?
3: Yeah. If you ain't back by 12 o'clock, they lock you out.
1: I see.
3: Yeah, on a night like this, I ain't taking no chances.
1: No. You mean you can get out of Sing Sing at any time to go on the radio?
3: For sure. I told the warden I got a guest shot tonight.
1: He didn't object?
3: He says I'm on Ask It Basket myself. We'll drive down to get it.
1: Fine. Well, you, I'm sorry you brought him along. I mean, you should have... Fine. Now, you are a poet, you say?
3: Well, they call me the Leavenworth Longfellow.
1: The Leavenworth Longfellow, huh? Yeah. Well, what is your name? I don't think I announced it.
3: You can call me number 10469.
1: 10469?
3: Yeah, me real number's 15731.
1: Well, what is this 10469?
3: That's me pen name.
1: And what poem are you going to recite for us, 10469?
3: It's my latest prison ballad.
1: And what is it called?
3: I'm Just a Hyphen.
1: I'm Just a Hyphen.
3: Yeah.
1: Fine. Well, go right ahead.
3: Prisoners plan when they're in prison what they'll do when they go free. I don't plan. I'm Just a Hyphen. Planning don't mean that to me. You can get sent up for mopery, arson, homicide, and knifing. You'll be out while I'm still in there. Why? Because I'm just a hyphen. What's a hyphen, you can ask me, if your interest don't diminish? I'm a hyphen, I will answer, because my sentence I can't finish.
1: And why can't you finish your sentence?
3: What was that?
1: Why can't you finish your sentence?
3: I'm doing life.
1: Thank you. Another poet who was hustled out of the Biltmore lobby was Halsey Swine. What sort of poetry do you write, Halsey?
4: Oh, I specialize in clothing quatrains.
1: All of your poems are about garments, wearing apparel.
4: Mm-hmm. Coats, hats, sneakers, spats, rummage.
1: Well, where do you do your writing, Halsey? Do you hang around Barney's to get your inspiration?
4: No, no. My studio is a clothes closet. I sit behind an old Balmacan and compose.
1: You do? It must be difficult to find you in there. I mean, so close to the Balmacan. Well, tell her, what are some of your ready-to-wear rondelets, Halsey?
4: Oh, I've written so many. There was The Wrinkle Looked at the Sleeve and Said.
1: That was a poem, wasn't
4: mm-hmm.
1: it? Anything else?
4: Fess up, old Surge, why are you blue?
1: Very good.
4: Won't you come into my pocket, said the moth ball to the moth.
1: Excellent. Well, what poem have you chosen for tonight?
4: My latest dacto, I'd rather be a mess jacket than anything I know.
1: You'd rather be a... you go right ahead.
4: I'd rather be a mess jacket than anything I know, rather than a muffler or a mangy furbelow. Yes, I'd rather be a mess jacket than anything I know. I'd hate to be a trouser leg, all baggy at the knee. I'd hate to be an old sarong or a fringy old puttee. I'd hate to be a riding habit with my seat about to go. Yes, I'd rather be a mess jacket than anything I know.
1: Well, thank you.
4: Yes, I'd rather be a mess jacket.
1: Thank you very much.
4: I'd rather be a mess.
1: You certainly are.
4: Oh, good.
1: Now, our next rhymester is Professor Felton Dart. Glad to have you here tonight, Professor.
5: The Bristol Dawson train is all mine.
1: I beg your pardon.
5: The Bristol Dawson train is all mine.
1: What is that, a new language?
5: That's double talk. I am an authority on double talk.
1: Oh, really? What is double talk, Professor?
5: Double talk is just talk with lumps in it.
1: Oh, in other words...
5: It's scuttered by the ball and with the accent on the double trot, if you see what I mean.
1: That explains it thoroughly. Now, you write poetry in double talk, do you, Professor?
5: Yes, I am the only double talk minnesinger in the world today.
1: Well, what are some of your better-known double talk poems, Professor?
5: Will Ignore for Dorsal Grouse?
1: Yes, I've heard
5: of it. Pub-Jub Films by Night. Vorpal with a Light Brown Crow Name.
1: I've heard of it. Well, have you a double talk poem for us this evening, Professor?
5: Yes, I call it Mother Dear... The Molotov waved.
1: Well, if you will.
5: Yes. Mother dear, the Molotov waved. Kill a thee from Squidia. Wallow dip the puppet wept. The mother said, perfidia. Father dear, the Molotov snowed. Tornabrist and Lennessy. Valentine's by Bumble Lights. The father just said, frenesy.
1: A masterpiece, Professor.
5: Weevil morning, Mr. Allen.
1: Weevil morbid, and good luck to you. Now, last and by all means least, Miss Mimi Schlepp. Miss Schlepp?
6: Could you say kindly, I am appearing through the courtesy of the Delicatessen Guild?
1: The Delicatessen Guild is a literary group?
6: It is like the Poetry Society, only with an accent.
1: Oh, I see.
6: Also, it is affiliated with the Sausage Sonneteers.
1: Yeah.
6: The Bards of the Blinzer.
1: Yeah.
6: And the Pastrami Poets Union.
1: Oh, these are all poets' unions, are they?
6: Well, to me, it is obvious.
1: Well, oh, dull old eye, I didn't catch on.
6: I'm explaining. In the Delicatessen Guild, we are rhyming only for delicatessen.
1: Well, how do you mean?
6: Delicatessen writers are specializing.
1: Oh.
6: Pickle poets is rhyming only pickles.
1: Yeah.
6: Rye bread poets is rhyming only rye bread. And, oh, this I could keep up indubitably.
1: No doubt.
6: Thank you.
1: You're welcome. What is your particular specialty, Mimi? What denizen of the delicatessen do you write about?
6: Chickens.
1: Chickens?
6: Only poems about chickens I am rhyming.
1: Well, are you going to recite a chicken poem for us tonight?
6: A honey.
1: Really? What is your chicken poem called?
6: Agony.
1: Agony. Well, if you'll carry on, go right ahead.
6: Thank you. Little chicken on a hook, what are you thinking? On what do you look? Do you wish a curse on the world and man for what they have done to you, little hen? First, you're an egg. You're out with a peck. When you are fat, they're wringing your neck. The butcher is taking your giblets away. Your liver tomorrow will be an entree. When your insides are out, you're an open book. Then, little chicken, you're on a hook.
1: Oh, how true, how true.
6: This could be life. Man is a chicken. The world is a hook for the man who will vicken. So with faith and with courage, we face the outlook. Man may be a chicken, but not on a hook, I thank you.
1: I'm sure Mr. Schlepp will win the Pulitzer Prize for 1941. And now we turn from poetry to music as Kenny Baker sings, May I Never Love Again.

0: you. Thank you. And now, ladies and gentlemen, a brief clinical report from Dr. James Wallington, M.D., Master of Duds. Shoot the dud dope to us, Doc Boy.
1: No, please don't let him do it.
0: But don't let him do... Who is this? Don't let him do what, friend?
1: Wallington must not talk of duds tonight.
0: Well, who are you to give out with an edict like that?
1: I, sir, am Darryl Ulysses Droop.
0: Darryl Ulysses Droop?
1: Doesn't the name mean anything to you? My initials are D-U-D.
0: Dud?
1: Yes, Dud. Everywhere I go, people see my initials. They make some crack about me being a useless element. It's got to stop at once, you hear me?
0: Now, well, just a minute. Don't raise your voice in here, Darryl Ulysses Droop. Now, maybe you haven't realized it, Darryl, but you're performing an important public service by making people think of duds. Don't you agree, Dr. Wallington?
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0: you.
1: Maestro Goodman has just completed a nursery rhyme medley. The songs, Farmer in the Dell, London Bridge is Falling Down, and Goodnight Lady. Say, Maestro...
2: I, Goodman, am on deck.
1: Well, tell me, what is the idea of suddenly playing this nursery music tonight? Is radio going back to its second childhood? Or did you get a request from some kindergarten?
2: Confidentially, my wife, Mrs. Goodman, is asking me to play it.
1: Why?
2: At Home by Goodman is a baby.
1: So?
2: So every night, to put the baby to sleep, my wife, Mrs. Goodman, is singing nursery songs.
1: So?
2: So tonight, my wife...
1: Mrs. Goodman.
2: Who else?
1: Never mind. Talking that way now. Well, what about the nursery rhymes?
2: Tonight, my wife is getting an invitation.
1: So?
2: So my wife is putting the radio in the cradle.
1: Yeah.
2: Goodman is playing the nursery songs. The baby is going to sleep. Next door, meanwhile, my wife is nicely playing Pinochle.
1: Well, now tell me, what are you going to do, suppose, if the baby wakes up?
2: The janitor will call me. Over the radio to the baby, I, Goodman, will tell a bedtime story.
1: Over the radio and my dead body, you will tell a bedtime story. Oh, hello, Portland.
3: Hello.
1: Well, you look you look nice and healthy, outdoory tonight.
3: Yes, I've been out all week looking for the groundhog.
1: Well, wasn't the groundhog supposed to function last Sunday?
3: Yes, but he didn't come out. Monday, he didn't come out again.
1: 2 days running, he didn't come out. He's consistent, isn't he? Well, do you know why the groundhog didn't come out?
3: I heard it's because the shadow left the groundhog and went on the radio.
1: They split up. Now, look, Portland, Boy Scout Week starts this Friday. Why don't you do your good deed and go away?
3: But I've got 3 more lines here.
1: No kidding. How did they get in there?
3: Penny's a Boy Scout. He gave me a joke. That was his good deed for today.
1: Uh-huh. He gave you a joke. Mm-hmm. Well, I'm taking it out. That's my good deed for today.
3: Speaking of Boy Scouts, did you hear Jack Benny's show Sunday?
1: Say, do you think that had something to do with the groundhog not coming out? The groundhog didn't want to lower himself socially. But I heard that program Sunday. You know that program last Sunday is the best program Jell-O has had since it's been on the air? Didn't you like it?
3: I was a little disappointed.
1: Disappointed in what?
3: In Jack. He was trying to impersonate Herbert Marshall. If that sounded like Herbert Marshall...
1: Well, that was Herbert Marshall.
3: Well, if it was Herbert Marshall, he certainly didn't sound like Jack Benny.
1: Well, Benny wasn't on the program Sunday. It was 2 other fellows, Lum and Abner, I think. Or vice versa. But never mind old suction pocket. What about our guest?
3: Tonight, we welcome Major Bowes, Amateur of the Month.
1: And her name is?
3: Miss June Brady.
1: Well, good evening, Miss Brady.
4: Good evening, Mr. Allen.
1: You know, I always find myself in a quandary addressing our between-age guests. Now, shall I call you Miss Brady? Or would you rather have me call you June?
4: I think I prefer June, Mr. Allen.
1: Well, fine. Now, how old are you, June, if you don't mind telling?
4: I'm 16.
1: Sweet 16?
4: I don't think that's for me to say, Mr. Allen.
1: You don't really? Well, all right. I'll meet you halfway. You say you're 16, and I'll say you're sweet. That's fair enough, isn't it? Tell me, June, are you a maid of Manhattan?
4: No, I was born in Detroit, but I've spent most of my life in Los Angeles. And now I'm going to Mother Cabrini High School here in New York.
1: Well, how did you ever get here from California? You didn't take a wrong turn out driving on the Lincoln Highway, did you?
4: No. Mother brought me to New York because there are more opportunities for young singers here.
1: Well, Mother knows best, June. This is your first professional engagement tonight. Now, you're not nervous at the thought of receiving your initial salary, are you?
4: If you really want to know the truth, I am.
1: Your check won't bounce, June. I give you my word. And before we start, I want to tell you how much I enjoyed your singing and your imitations on Major Bowes' program a few weeks ago.
4: Thank you, Mr. Allen.
1: Say, tell me about Brother Bowes. How did you like the Major? Was he nice to you?
4: Yes, of course. Major Bowles is nice to everyone on his program.
1: Well, he certainly is. You know, sometimes he goes out of town just to be nice to a unit. I was on the Major's program once. He stepped on a couple of my laughs, but we got along swell outside of that. But I'm only joking, June. Before you sing and do your impersonations, may I say that both Major Bowes and I wish you every success in the years to come.
4: Thank you.
1: Now, what is your number?
4: I'm going to sing So You're the One, as it might be sung by some of our favorite movie stars.
1: Well, you go right ahead.

0: Van. Well, how do you do? Oh, I'm the one who's waited for you, but now I can't go home.
1: All right, I wondered how I'd nail you, rally I did. But my heart said never to me. And here we are, which goes to show you, a rally heart, smart a heart can be, rally time.
0: Oh, dearie me, so you're the one. Well, what do you know? Oh, dear, I'm the one who's been needing you so. Oh, dear.
2: Look at the gracious people. I don't know where you came from, but I'm awful glad you're here. Just like that. I love you. So you're the one right there, Mama.
0: Oh, so you're the one. Tall, dark, and handsome. Mm. And I'm the one who's been needing it, so why don't you come up and see me, hmm?
2: Oh, boy. Yeah, man.
0: I don't know where you came from.

0: sure. And here was, now, when you go back up to the Mother Cabrini High School tomorrow, you'll be promoted, I bet you, June. And here, ladies and gentlemen, here is Jimmy Wallington with a few words about, well, what are your words about, James?
1: Smoke watching, Fred.
0: Oh, no, no, not tonight, Jimmy. We covered smoke watching a few weeks ago. Don't you remember we had a professional smoke watcher here as our guest?
1: That's right.
0: The man whose job is watching power plant smokestacks for a living?
1: Mm-hmm.
0: Oh, we're smoked out, Jimmy. There's nothing more that can be said about watching smoke.
1: Oh, yes, there is, Fred. Because there's another kind of smoke watching that's just as important. That's watching the smoke of an automobile exhaust. You know, probably not one car owner in 100,000 has ever examined the inside of an automobile engine for signs of wear. But there's one telltale sign when it has taken place. The next time you see a car with a smoky exhaust, it's a likely sign of excessive engine wear. Then it's too late for anything but a costly repair job. Smoke means trouble. So before your car becomes a smoker, help safeguard your engine from these three sources of wear, of which smoke is a symptom. Wear due to heat, wear due to cold, and wear due to oil impurity. 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Insulated Havoline is also a distilled oil. The carbon-forming impurities are removed. 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Change now to insulated Havoline at your Texaco dealer. 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
1: WABC, New York.

0: That was wise old Al. Mr. Goodman's mother is always here in applause. I hope you'll overlook it. That was wise old Al, the molting version, played by Mr. Al Goodman. And now, ladies and gentlemen...
1: Mr. Allen!
0: Oh, yes, Portland, what is it? I'm terribly busy here.
1: There isn't any fire.
0: What?
1: There isn't any fire.
0: Well, thanks a lot. It's nice of you to rush in here when things are humming to tell us that there isn't any fire.

0: any fire.
1: Well, thanks a lot. It's nice of you to rush in here when things are humming to tell us that there isn't any fire.
0: Well, I only wanted to prepare you.
1: Prepare me for what?
0: I just saw Kenny paying one of the actors to come in here and yell fire.
1: Why?
0: Well, remember the orange aid that Kenny tried to make last week?
1: Oh, you mean that tincture of sluice? He brewed with the four oranges and 150 gallons of water.
0: Uh-huh. Well, Kenny tasted it, and now he knows it's just water.
1: Well, what's his next move?
0: Kenny's going to try to sell it.
1: Sell it?
0: Uh-huh.
1: Doesn't he realize that the city gives water away?
0: Kenny says sometimes you can sell water.
1: When?
0: When there's a fire.
1: Oh, so that's why.
0: Yes. He was hiring this actor to yell fire.
1: Dictionary, Alton, take fire.
2: Hi, folks.
1: Well, of all people, hello, Kenny.
2: Kind of warm in here, isn't it?
1: I haven't noticed anything.
2: Smells kind of smoky.
1: Does it?
2: I thought maybe there was a fire.
3: If you're expecting a fire, don't forget I, Goodman, I'm also in the insurance business.
1: There is no fire, Mr. Goodman. I personally give you my word.
4: Fire.
2: Fire? Say, did you hear what that man said?
1: By the way, Mr. Goodman, how is your brother-in-law getting along?
2: But Mr. Allen...
3: At present, my brother-in-law is suing the city for non-support.
1: For non-support? For non-support?
3: For 20 years, my brother-in-law is leaning against a building. Last week, the city is tearing it down.
1: Well, what is holding your brother-in-law up now?
3: He's just laying there.
2: Hey, for crying out loud, fellas, we can't stand around here like this. We gotta do something. We may be trapped by this fire.
1: What fire?
0: Yes, what's on fire, Kenny?
2: I don't know, but I distinctly heard a man yell fire.
1: Oh, you're just hearing things, Kenny.
2: No, I'm not. Listen.
4: Fire.
2: See?
1: What do you know, Portland? There's a fire in the studio.
0: Shall I get some marshmallows before it goes out?
2: Well, are we going to put it out?
3: Let it burn. For 10 years, I've been waiting for my band to get hot.
1: If it does, the joint will be jumping with popping corn, I guarantee you.
3: With butter yet. It's delicious.
2: Oh, come on, gang. Let's all pitch in and put out the fire.
1: Well, we can't put out a fire without water, Kenny.
2: That's right. Water! Water! Who's got some water? Yell for water, F.A. Who's got some water?
1: Okay. Well, you're carrying on so well in two voices. I mean... You want me to yell, too? Water! Water!
2: Water!
1: Water! Water! Water. Who's got some water?
2: I have.
1: Kenny, you have water?
2: Yes, I just happen to have some on hand. You can have it cheap, F.A. $3.
1: That's all I wanted to know. Now listen, Gunga Din. We know there isn't any fire in here, and we also know that you are stuck with 150 gallons of water you and your partner, Analik, were trying to pass off as orange juice around here last week.
2: It's only 75 gallons, F.A.
1: Really? Well, where's the other 75?
2: Mr. Analik and I split 50-50 when we dissolved our partnership.
1: And good riddance to Mr. Analik and his 75 gallons of water.
2: Yeah, that Analik was a sharper, all right.
3: Look who's talking. You also, Kenny, are no little Lord Funfleroy.
1: Generous. He gives you three extra letters with every word. Imagine. Now, Mr. Goodman is right, Kenny, besides being generous. You know, this comes of hanging around a man like Analik. Here you are, find yourself down the way. You're trying to sell water, faking fires over the air. Do you want to be known as Orson Welles?
2: But I can't go through life with 75 gallons of water on my mind.
0: Why don't you spill it out, Kenny?
2: I can't afford it. I'm in too deep. I'm hooked for $3.
1: $3? Why, you got that water for nothing.
2: But it cost me $1 to pay half the moving charges for Mr. Analik's 75 gallons.
1: All right, now that's $1.
2: And last night, I found a leak in the tank.
1: And you had the hole in the tank patched?
2: No, I'm paying a guy $1 to keep his finger in it.
1: The little Dutch boy is working again after all these years. Well, I'm glad to hear it. But, Kenny, that only adds up to $2. Where is the other dollar?
4: Fire.
2: There it is.
1: Well, I hope this...

0: Well, I hope this teaches you a lesson, selling water. That H2O shop practice is for rascals like Annalik, not for you, Kenny.
1: Oh, I guess you're right, F.A. Gee, if I could get my $3 back, I'd reform.
0: All right. If it'll help you back on the straight and narrow path, I'm one to help you go straight. Here is your $3.
1: Thanks, F.A. I'll make that phone call right away.
0: A phone call?
1: Yeah, the guy might sell before I get him.
0: Sell what?
1: Porty, show Mr. Allen that classified ad.
2: The one under business opportunities?
1: Yeah. Hello, operator. Get me circle 49970.
0: What does that ad say, Portland?
2: Party has job lot of World Fair souvenirs. Fortune can be made. Owner doesn't want to sell, but might be persuaded by right party. Would like to test himself. Call Mr. McKeister, circle 49970.
0: World's Fair souvenirs?
1: Hurry, operator. You get that, Mr. Allen? Doesn't want to sell. Might be purchased by right party. Maybe I'm the right party.
0: Might be, I wouldn't be, you mean to persuade him? I wouldn't be surprised.
1: It must be a terrific deal if he's not anxious to sell. Hello, circle 49970. Is this you, Mr. McKeister? Well, look, Mr. McKeister, I'm Kenny Baker. I saw your... Yeah, I'll hold the wire.
3: Come in.
1: Who's Kenny Baker?
3: I am.
1: Hang up, buddy, I'm McKeister.
0: What delayed you, McKeister?
4: Baker, the minute I heard your voice, I said, there's the right party.
1: Swell, I'm interested in those World Fair souvenirs, Mr. McKeister. I want to open a little business.
4: Say no more, chum. I ain't got no willpower. You can steal the whole stock of souvenirs for $1,500.
1: But I've only got $3.
4: It's a deal.
1: No kidding.
4: You sure drive a hard bargain, kid.
0: Oh, brother.
4: Just hand over the $3. Thank you. Well, here's your bill of sale.
1: Thanks. Oh, boy. I'm now in the World's Fair souvenir business.
4: But good.
1: Say, what kind of souvenirs are they?
4: From the Aquacade.
0: The Aquacade?
4: Yeah, the owner will send it right over. I'm just the agent. So long.
1: Hey, but who's the owner?
4: Fellow by the name of Annalik.
0: Annalik? Kenny, let me see that bill of sale.
1: Here. I wonder if that's the same Mr. Annalik I know. I wonder if I bought it...
0: He is, and you did, Kenny. Now, according to this bill of sale, your Aquacade souvenirs are 75 gallons of water. Now, I hope you're satisfied.
1: Well, what do you know?
5: Fire.
0: And for Pete's sake, tell that fat actor if he comes... If he comes in here again and yells fire, I'm putting him out. Oh, what now? Come in.
6: Where's the fire? Where's the fire?
0: Oh, I'm sorry, Mayor LaGuardia. It was all a mistake. There is no fire.
6: Oh, butterscotch.
0: Oh, I wish he had another flavor. And there's a small figure with the fire chief helmet resting on its shoulder scurries down the fire escape. Mr. Goodman plays, and Kenny sings, Leave Me If All Those Endearing Young Charms.

0: That was really very good. I must say, in fact, it was terrific, Kenny.
1: Oh, it was all right, I guess. If you like singing.
0: Well, don't you like singing, Kenny?
1: Oh, I don't know. Sometimes a mood comes over me. I sit down with myself and I say, Baker, I say, Baker, why are you frittering away your tonsils in song? Are you going through life being nothing but a tenor?
0: Well, yes, Kenny, but what else could you be?
1: Oh, something big, like an airplane pilot or a sea captain or an engineer or something.
0: Oh, Kenny, you've got me worried talking like that. Is there a psychiatrist in the audience?
2: Well, now, wait, Fred, Kenny doesn't need a psychiatrist.
0: Well, you heard the way he's talking, Larry. Gosh, any minute now, the men in the white coats are going to come in here and throw a net over Kenneth.
2: Oh, no, Fred. You know, it's perfectly normal to have that desire to be the pilot at the controls of an airplane, the captain at the wheel of an ocean liner, or the engineer at the throttle of a locomotive. Because those jobs gratify the normal human wish to command power. Tremendous, flexible power. Of course, we can't all be engineers or captains or pilots. Nevertheless, there's a way we all can come close to gratifying that desire.
0: Well, how is that, Larry?
2: We can do it in driving our cars, Fred. 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Yes, flying the highways is an experience. Try it with Sky Chief, your Texaco dealer's premium gasoline for those who want the best.
0: And now the Texaco Workshop players, ladies and gentlemen. This little group is currently rehearsing a sequel to Arsenic and Old Lace called Bismuth and New Embroidery. But tonight they drop their rehearsals to present another hillbilly court episode. It's called Mountain Justice, or the judge made a pass at the plaintiff's wife and later denied the motion. Open the court, bailiff.
3: Rise, rubes, and uncover his honor, Judge Allen.
4: Hi, Judge!
5: Hi, rubes. Cover and squat, everybody. Now, court's open. Ordering the court. Who's smoking them bayberry leaves in court?
3: It ain't bayberry leaves, Judge. Smells like somebody's barbecuing an overshoe.
5: Yeah, something unsanitary's consorting with flame, Clark.
3: Jeepers, it's you, Jed.
5: Me? Sakes a mighty.
3: The seat of your robe's on fire.
5: Well, I thought I'd get out.
3: Something.
5: Out.
3: Out.
5: Don't over-conga me here. Seat of my robe on. Whoever give me that hot foot's no judge of distance. Order in the court. Let me see. Get my bifocal set. My bifocals are slipping out. You see, sometimes I have to look through my glasses yonder into my bifocals. Let me see now. First case.
3: Mule Hatfield versus Hunk McCoy.
5: Hatfields and McCoys again, hey?
3: Yeah.
5: What's the charge this time?
3: Hunting without a license.
5: Mm-hmm. What was they hunting, Clark?
3: Each other.
5: Yeah. Feuding again, eh?
3: Yeah.
5: Mule Hatfield?
6: Here, Judge.
5: Hunk McCoy?
6: Here, Judge.
5: Now, who began this feuding?
6: McCoy did.
7: Hatfield did.
6: Why, Your Honor, take this. Why, you low-living, take that.
7: No.
5: Mule Hatfield? Hunk McCoy? Case dismissed. Case has been tucked to a higher court, I reckon, or... maybe a lower court, depending on how the boys live. Now, let me see here. Next case here is, seems to be People of Cupcake County versus Brody Jeffers. And the charge is murder.
7: Murder.
5: Order in the court. Bolt the front door, Sheriff.
3: Okay, Judge.
5: Brody Jeffers. Charge says...
8: I know what I'd done, and I'd do what I'd done if it had to be done again.
5: Now, hold on. Wait. Wait till I charge you.
8: I know what I done.
5: And I know what you done. I got what you done right here and right.
8: I know what I done.
5: Quiet.
8: Nobody's got to tell me what I done.
5: Quiet. Quiet now or I'm trying you for contempt of court.
8: I'm done.
5: Yeah. About time. Now, charge says here that you, Rhoda Jeffers, killed unto the death your own brother-in-law, Lanky Tuttle. Now, you guilty or not guilty, Brophy?
8: I know what I done.
5: And you're done again. Now, stand down. First witness, Tupper Libby.
3: Wait till I mark my whittling, Judge, so I'll know where I left off.
5: What's your name, Tupper Libby?
3: Tupper Libby.
5: Nice going, Tupper. Now, I'll give you the $2 question. What is it you do which, from the looks of you, ain't quite making your living?
3: Well, I'm the hired man on Brody Jeffers' farm.
5: You reckon the defendant, Brody, yonder is guilty?
3: Yes, sir, Judge. Lanky got just what was a-coming to him.
5: Well, clarify, Tupper.
3: Well, sir, Lanky called himself an inventor. He was always inventing, Judge.
5: Well, inventing ain't no grounds for murder, Tupper.
3: Lanky's inventing was, Judge. Lanky made a mess of everything. Plum ruined Brody's farm.
5: Clarify, Tupper.
3: Well, sir, first it was the hens. Lanky invented a feed to make the hens lay bigger eggs. There was yeast in it.
5: Yeah. Eggs get bigger, did they?
3: No. First the hens swelled up. Then they got so full of yeast, they started laying eggs with dumplings for yolks.
5: Well, I'll be double dog day.
3: And then they started laying Parker House rolls with shells on top.
5: Well, grub my chub. Yes, I never heard of such goings on.
3: One morning, Brody found his 200 hens plumb dead in their nest. Under each hen was a loaf of bread.
5: Overdone it, hey?
3: Yeah.
5: What else did he invent, Pepper?
3: Well, sir, Lanky invented a divining rod for carrots, so as you could tell where the carrots was hid in the ground.
5: Divining rod for carrots, you say?
3: Yeah. It was a hoe handle with a rabbit tied to the end.
5: Didn't work, eh?
3: Rabbits located the carrots, ate the whole crops before Lanky could shake them loose off of the whole handle.
5: Ruin anything else, did he?
3: Yeah, Brody's horse died.
5: Of inventions?
3: Yeah, it was them green glasses that Lanky invented.
5: Green glasses to put onto a horse?
3: Yeah. Idea was the horse would eat shavings and kindling and save the price of grass.
5: Horse eat the shavings, did he?
3: Yeah, 2 weeks later, the horse broke out in knot holes and died.
5: From the draft, no doubt.
3: Yeah.
5: You was there when Brody come to kill Lanky, was you, Tupper?
3: No, I was sitting on the well fishing.
5: Fishing for what?
3: The cat fell in the well.
5: Fishing for cat, eh?
3: Yeah.
5: What was you using for bait?
3: Field mouse.
5: Yeah. What about the murder?
3: Well, I was sitting there jiggling my field mouse.
5: Yeah?
3: Brody come running through the field. He was white and shaking.
5: What to say?
3: Brody yells, "I killed him. He ruined my flivering chow, so I killed him."
5: Yeah? That's all you know, Tupper?
3: No, I know a lot of other things, Judge, but they ain't got nothing to do with the case.
5: Well, stand down, Tupper.
3: I know 2 and 2 is 4.
5: Stand down.
3: I know Washington crossed Delaware.
5: Stand down.
3: I know where you was last Saturday night.
5: It's a lie. It's a lie. Now you get. Next witness. And you get quick, too. You don't know where I was last Saturday night, because I hid your glasses before I went. Now, next witness, Mrs. Brody Jeffers.
4: Not composed, but present, Jeff.
5: Now, says here, you're related to both parties, Mrs. Jeffers.
4: I'm the murderer's wife and the murderee, Sister Jeff.
5: Well, good for you. That explains why you're only half in mourning here, I see.
4: Yeah.
5: Now, you, about your brother.
4: Lanky was an inventing genius, Jed.
5: According to the last witness, Tupper, Lanky ruined your husband's farm.
4: Well, he did have a run of bad luck.
5: Well, what induced the murder, Mrs. Jeffers?
4: 'Twas Lanky's last invention, Jed. A milking machine he seen at the World's Fair.
5: Oh, that Rhody liked to do that, was it?
4: Could be. Lanky took Brody's flivering cow to invent a better milker.
5: You warn him, did you?
4: I says, "You ruin that cow and flivver, Lanky Tuttle, and Brody'll give you what fur for keys."
5: What'd he say?
4: Lanky winked and said, "They laughed at Spencer Tracy and Edison the Man, don't forget."
5: Well, how'd he fit up this here milking machine?
4: Well, first off, Lanky cut the fingertips off a rubber glove.
5: Yeah.
4: Then he applied the glove fingers to the cow's spigot.
5: Yeah.
4: Then he tied one end of a raincoat sleeve to the wrist of the rubber glove.
5: Yeah.
4: And t'other end, he tied to the flywheel on the Model T.
5: aiming to induce suction, hey?
4: Hey.
5: Uh-huh.
4: When the flywheel started, the draft was to vacuum out the sleeve, setting the rubber glove to pull in on the cow.
5: Yeah.
4: Then the milk was to flow from the cow down the sleeve into a pail sotting under the flywheel.
5: Mighty slick invention.
4: It was, Judge, until Lanky stepped on the starter to start the milk in, then tarnation busted loose.
5: Yeah? What happened?
4: Everything, Judge. The flywheel started whizzing, the rubber was catapulting the cow up again the radiator, the cow was pulling away and moaning like the lead singer in a touring choir.
5: Sakes almighty.
4: Bolts and nuts was flying, milk was squirting. Looked like the Milky Way had stripped its gears. Well, finally, the rubber glove bust, and I fainted.
5: When you come to?
4: I was laying in a pool of curds, Jed.
5: Yeah.
4: Brody was standing over Lanky with a smoking gun.
5: Lanky had gone to the great patent office, eh?
4: Yeah. His spirit'll keep inventing, Jed.
5: In the great beyond, you mean?
4: Some night when I look up and see the Big Dipper has been turned into a Dixie cup.
5: Yeah?
4: I'll know that Lanky is up there still inventing.
5: Well, stand down, Mrs. Jeffers. Oh,
4: thank you, Jed.
5: You want us to help you down? You can make it all right.
4: Yeah.
5: Happy creeping. Brody Jeffers.
8: I know what I'd done, and I'd do what I'd done if it had to be done again.
5: Now, hold on. I told you about what you done. What's your defense, Brody?
8: Well, sir, bit by mite, that there varmint ruined my farm, Judge.
5: Yeah.
8: Stock was gone, crops was gone, all with his inventions.
5: Well, how was you living, Brody?
8: There weren't nothing left to live on, only my cow and flibber. I was milking the cow and delivering the milk in the flibber.
5: When the Rody lacta flew apart, you figured then you was out of business.
8: When I heard the ruckus and come running out of the pigsty, I was seeing red.
5: So what you say?
8: Well, sir, I took my teeth out for and gnashed them bent.
5: Yeah.
8: I says, Lanky Tuttle, stop inventing your prayers, I says.
5: Lanky come back, did he?
8: He says, your flibber ain't ruined, Brody. Try her out.
5: Was she did for?
8: Was she, Judge? Why, the radiator was full of milk.
5: Well, how'd you know?
8: Well, I stepped on the starter. A quart of grade A shot up the leg of my pants.
5: Yeah.
8: Turned the ignition, a pint of heavy cream zipped up my sleeve.
5: Yeah.
8: I blew the horn, a mess of butterballs rolled down the fender.
5: Yeah.
8: And then the car backfired and putted a pound of pot cheese 2 blocks down the road.
5: Now, couldn't you fix your car, Brody?
8: Everything was missing, Judge. Bolts was gone, nuts was gone.
5: Where was that?
8: I'll show you, Judge. Bring an exhibit A, Sheriff.
9: Okie beebe dokie, Brody.
8: There she stands, Judge. A bovine wreck.
5: Well, cow looks all right to me, Brody.
8: I tell you, she's a wreck, Judge. That cow's full of nuts, bolts, and rivets.
5: You mean?
8: Now wait till I milk her, Judge. Listen.
0: And now, just a nightcap word from Larry Elliott.
2: The next few moments are devoted to the entire petroleum industry by the Texas Company. 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Yes, ready without even straining its resources, production, capacity, or equipment. Every American can take patriotic pride in the facts that reveal how free American enterprise, working for peace, has equipped this vital industry for national defense.
0: Thank you, Larry, and thank you, ladies and gentlemen, for joining us tonight. This is Fred Allen saying good night for the more than 45,000 Texaco dealers from coast to coast. Good night.
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0: 31 and a half, 32, 33, 35, 40, and 10 is 50, and 50 is a pound. At first, when you are given change in new money, it may sound rather odd. So if you're puzzled by 31 and a half, 32, 33, 35, 40, and 10 is 50, and 50 is a pound, think decimal. Now there are 100 new pence in a pound. Think decimal. 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

0: present Arthur Lowe, John LeMessurier, and Clive Dunn in Dad's Army. The Godiva Affair, featuring John Laurie, Arnold Ridley, and Ian Lavender, with this week's guests Bill Pertwee, Frank Williams, Larry Martin, Julian Orchard, and Molly Sugden. Here is the news, and this is John Snagg reading it. The war continues to be fought on land, sea, and in the air, and the supreme efforts of our armed services are beginning to prick the pomposity of Adolf Hitler and the Third Reich. In England, everything metal, right down to housewives' saucepans, has been turned into guns or aeroplanes. Down on the south coast at Warmington-on-Sea, Captain Mannering is addressing his unit.
1: Right, men. Now, as I told you last night, I intend to devote the rest of this evening's parade to discussing our contribution to the Warmington Spitfire Fund procession next Saturday. As you know, the object of the exercise is to raise a further £2,000, which the town still needs before it can buy its first Spitfire. Summers?
2: Yes, sir?
1: I don't want anyone outside our own ranks to know what we're planning until the actual day. So, before we start our rehearsal, are you quite sure that there's no one else on the premises?
2: Quite sure, sir.
1: What about the doors?
2: They're all locked, sir.
3: Oh, I'm glad about that. I don't fancy the idea of people rushing in and trying to put us out of our misery.
1: Enough of that defeatist talk. I know we're not exactly the Huddersfield Choral Society, but all we need is sufficient rehearsal.
4: About 5 years might do it.
1: Now, before we start, a word about costumes. I've been giving the matter a good deal of thought, and I think that the most suitable attire would be simple Cornish yokel smocks.
5: Where are we going to get them from?
3: From a simple Cornish yokel.
1: Get Walker. As it is called the floral dance, I suggest we should also wear a garland of flowers.
6: How pretty.
5: I don't think I'll be able to have flowers right under my nose like that. It'll bring on my hay fever. And I won't be able to sing.
4: You can't sing no, son, so I wouldn't worry about it.
1: Be quiet. Now, on Saturday, when we've completed our rendition of the Cornish floral dance, we will need someone to collect money from the crowd.
3: Blimey, he'll deserve a medal for bravery.
1: I shall ignore that remark, Walker. By way of a sort of extra excitement, I've arranged to hire a small horse's head from a firm of theatrical costumers in Eastbourne, and this will be worn by the person collecting the money.
4: Bottom!
1: I beg your pardon?
4: Bottom, sir. I expect the horse's head was worn by the fella that played in Shakespeare's Midsummer Night's Dream, eh?
1: Oh, I see. Uh-huh. Yeah. Probably. Anyway, on this occasion, it will be worn by Sergeant Wilson, who will be collecting the money from the crowd.
2: I don't think I really like the idea of asking strangers for money.
1: No, don't be silly. Perfectly simple. Hmm? All you've got to do is gallop around the edge of the crowd and pull open the horse's mouth. And then put the money in.
2: Is that all?
1: No, not quite. While you're doing it, you'll make jocular remarks.
2: What sort of jocular remarks?
1: Oh, I don't know. You could say, har, har, har, give till it hurts, har, har, har.
2: Har, har, har, give till it hurts, har, har, har.
7: Permission to comment, sir. If we're going to collect £2,000, you'll have to be a bit more jocular than that, sir.
5: I know. Why can't he say, we need Spitfires to beat the Hun, put money in my mouth and it goes to my tum.
1: Yes. Very good. Well, anyway, we better start rehearsing. Now, have you all got your sheet music for the Cornish floral dance?
4: Oh, right, yes,
1: good. Now, most of you know the tune. It's very simple. In fact, the first bit's nearly all on one note, like this. La, la, la, la, la, la, la, la, la, la, la, la, la. See?
2: Mm-hmm.
1: Right, Wilson. Just play the tune through for them in single notes, right?
2: Very sorry, sir. That note seems to be broken.
1: You play the next one to it.
2: No, that's not the right note.
1: All right, play one like it.
2: Well, there isn't one like it in this part of the keyboard.
1: Now, look, Wilson. Don't you try and blind me with science.
2: Tell you what, sir, I can manage it an octave lower.
1: Well, do that, then.
2: Right.
1: Yeah, that's it. Right. Let's take this bit first, shall we? All together. One, two.
8: As I walked along the stars in heaven were shining bright, far away from the moonlight
1: That doesn't seem to be quite right.
5: You know, I think it's a teeny-weeny bit low.
7: Shall I try it a teeny-weeny bit higher?
1: Yes, yes, please do.
7: Right. All right, here we go again, then.
1: 1, 2. Yes, I want to... Far too high.
6: We don't want the one below.
1: Or the one up there. The one in the middle.
4: Oh, but I can't stand any more of this.
7: Listen to me and I'll give it in.
4: As I walked home from the summer night when stars in heaven were shining bright.
7: There, how's that, eh? Terrible. Wrong key, you see, it should be.
5: Oh, no, no, Mr. Jones, it's got to be much harder than that. It's got to be.
7: No, I didn't know. I think it should be lower.
1: Will you all be quiet? Be quiet.
4: Anyway, in the wild and lonely islands, my homeland, a piano isn't it needed. The wind in the heather gives us the key. It's the wind. Wind.
3: Well, go and take some bicarbonate of soda.
1: Now, let's carry on, shall we?
9: Sir, I think I found out what's wrong with the piano.
1: Yeah.
9: Just a minute. There you are. Yes. See, there's something blocking the notes.
1: It's a bottle of whiskey.
9: Yeah.
1: Walker, does this belong to you?
6: In a way, yeah.
1: How dare you use the vicar's piano for illegal purposes? Get rid of that bottle.
3: Well, if you say so. Mind you, it's a pity. It's the whiskey you ordered last week.
1: You, what?
9: What shall I do with it, sir?
1: Just put it out of sight for the time being.
9: Right.
1: Now, let's take it from the top, shall we? Yeah. Now, we need someone for the solo. Born from afar on the gentle breeze.
7: Permission to speak, sir?
1: Yeah.
7: I'd like to volunteer to be born from afar on the gentle breeze.
1: All right. Everybody ready? 1, 2.
8: Aye, aye.

0: A gentle breeze, joined in the murmur of summer sea. Distant towns.
1: June.
2: What's the matter, sir?
1: You came in too soon.
2: Oh, sorry, sir.
1: Let's try it again. From into the sweet and scented air. One, two.
3: Into the sweet and the scented air of a quaint old Cornish town.
0: Far from far, a gentle breeze, join the murmur of summer sea. The distant days of an old.
2: I'm sorry, sir, I was born too soon again.
1: Yes.
4: A premature love, sir.
1: Yeah, all right, don't you start, Fraser. I think we'll go on to the next bit. I thought I could hear the curious tone of the cornet, clarinet, and big trombone. Fiddle, cello, big bass drum, bassoon, flute, and euphonium. Now, I think we'll split this up. Godfrey, you take the cornet and clarinet.
5: Cornet and clarinet, yes, sir.
1: Fraser, big trombone.
4: Aye, sir.
1: Pike, you take the fiddle and the cello.
6: All right, Mr. Menreen.
1: And something amusing you, Wilson.
5: Well, yeah, I'm just thinking, sir, wouldn't it be better if Walker was on the fiddle? You know what I mean?
1: Walker, you take the big bass drum.
7: Righto, sir, big bass drum.
1: Jones, bassoon and flute.
2: Oh, thank you, sir. I'm glad to see you've not usurped your trust in me, sir.
1: We're one short. No one to do the euphonium.
7: Why don't we split it up, Mr. Mannering? Jonesy can be the U, I'll be the phony, and Pikey can be the U.
1: Any more remarks like that, and I'll send you home. Now, for the time being, I will do the euphonium. Right. Are we ready? One, two.
3: I thought I heard the curious tone of the cornet, clarinet,
4: big trombone,
0: fiddle, cello,
4: bassoon, flute.
7: Here, hang on, that was my big bass drum.
1: What do you think they're doing?
2: I'm sorry, Mr. Manning. I'm afraid I'm not quite myself tonight. Hey.
1: I think we'll leave it at that for this evening. We'll have another go tomorrow. You can dismiss now. Hello, Jones. What's the matter with you? You don't seem to be able to concentrate this evening.
2: I know, sir. I'm afraid I cannot cover it up any longer, sir. I'm in a highly nervous state.
1: Well, you better come in the office. Wilson, I'd like you in on this, please.
5: All right, coming, sir.
1: Sit down, Jones.
2: Thank you, Mr. Memory.
1: Now, what's the matter? Got some trouble at home?
2: No, sir, got trouble away from home.
1: Well, you know what they say? Trouble shared is a trouble halved. You'd better tell us about it.
2: Well, sir, it's a very delicate matter, you see. It's Mrs. Fox.
1: Mrs. Fox?
2: Yes, sir, she's a widowed lady, and we both have a certain arrangement. Recently, we have been walking out together.
1: Walking out where?
2: All over the place.
1: Oh.
2: On Saturday nights, I take a couple of chops round to her place and we have supper together. And afterwards, we sit and listen to In Town Tonight.
1: Mm.
2: And when the man says, "Carry on, London," I go home. See, sir, there's nothing like, you know, like that between Mrs. Fox and myself. It's purely a Teutonic affair.
1: Yes. I can't really see what all this has to do with your lack of concentration tonight.
2: Well, recently, you see, sir, Mrs. Fox's affection has been taken by another.
1: Ah, who?
2: Mr. Upton, the town clerk.
1: Town clerk?
2: Her head has been turned by the gay life that he's showing her. Old-time dancing at Pevensey Bay. Whist drives in Eastbourne. What can I offer? I'm but a simple butcher.
1: Well, I appreciate your problem, Jones, but I don't really think that I can help.
2: You could speak to her for me, sir.
1: Oh, no. I couldn't possibly interfere.
2: You must, sir. You must. Look, now, I've written down her phone number. I know I can rely on you not to spread it around.
1: Yes, but I mean, this is...
2: Please, please speak to her, Mr. Mannering. Otherwise, I should be a broken man. And after all, sir, what use is a broken large corporate to you?
1: Well, Wilson, what do you make of that?
5: I'm not really sure, sir. What are you going to do?
1: I don't know. Suppose I could talk to her. Perhaps I ought to point out what sort of a man this town clerk is. Yes, I'll give her a ring tomorrow. Arrange a meeting. Now, I wonder where the best place would be.
5: Well, there's a telephone in your office at the back, so you could use that.
1: I'm not talking about making the call. I'm talking about the rendezvous.
5: Oh, I see. I'm sorry, sir.
1: Ought really to be in a relaxed sort of atmosphere. Mm. And on neutral ground. I know. Over morning coffee at the Marigold Tea Rooms.
6: Ah.
5: Now, look, sir, there's a table for two over there by the aspidistra.
1: Ah, yes. Yes, that'll do. You know, Wilson, I didn't realize this place was going to be quite so busy as it is. Doesn't do for a man in my position to be seen in a public place with a fleshy woman like her. In a small town like this, tongues wag, you know, tongues wag. Look out. I think this is her now. You'd better go and sit somewhere else.
5: Yeah, all right, sir, yes, sir. Good luck.
8: Hello, Mr. Mannering.
1: Good morning, Mrs. Fox.
8: Oh, I hope I'm not late.
1: No. Please sit down.
8: Thank you.
1: Now then, Mrs. Fox.
8: Yes, Mr. Mannering.
1: I've asked you to meet me here today to discuss a very delicate matter.
8: Yes, Mr. Mannering.
1: You'll have to excuse my hesitancy. But I find things which are concerned with the emotions very embarrassing.
8: Oh, you needn't be shy with me, Mr. Mannering.
1: Thank you. The fact is, Mrs. Fox, you're a very attractive woman. Particularly to older men.
8: You're attractive too, Mr. Mannering.
1: Well, that's really got nothing to do with it.
8: Oh, but you are, you are.
1: Well, we won't argue about it. The point is, Mrs. Fox, you've had Mr. Jones as an admirer for some years, and now you have another.
8: Oh, Mr. Mannering.
1: I realize, of course, that being a public figure, this new admirer is of great attraction to you.
8: Oh, yes, Mr. Mannering, he is indeed.
1: Jones, on the other hand, is just a simple butcher. But he's a fine figure of a man, with a full head of grey, distinguished hair, whereas your other admirer is, not to put too fine a point on it, bald.
8: Mr. Mannering, you know what they say about bald-headed men.
1: No, what do they say? The point is, Jones, a very loyal member of my platoon, and I don't want him hurt.
8: We won't hurt him, Mr. Mannering.
1: We?
8: Mr. Jones can have Mondays and Saturdays, and you can have Tuesdays and Fridays.
1: I'm talking about Mr. Upton, the town clerk. Have you forgotten about him?
8: No, of course not. He can have Wednesdays.
1: What?
9: Excuse me, Mr. Mannering.
1: Oh, you Pike. What exactly do you want, boy?
9: Mrs. Mannering's on the phone. Well, I told her that you were out having coffee with Mrs. Fox and...
1: Stupid boy. I tell you, Wilson, that woman, that dreadful woman, actually thought that I had amorous intentions towards her.
5: How awfully embarrassing for you, sir.
1: And to crown it all, when Elizabeth phoned up, that stupid boy Pike told her I was having coffee with Mrs. Fox. It was hell to pay when I got home. On top of all that, she rang me 12 times at the bank today. She rings again this evening during the parade. I want you to tell her I'm not here. Do you understand?
5: Yes, all right, sir.
2: Evening, Captain Mannering, Sergeant Wilson.
5: Hello, Jersey.
2: Sergeant Leffy is your personal door and comes through the office like this, Mr. Mannering. The main door into the hall appears to be shut and not open.
1: Yes, that's all right, Jones.
2: By the way, sir, I'd like to thank you for speaking to Mrs. Fox. I'm sure you had a great effect on her.
5: Yes, I'm quite sure he did.
10: Sorry, the hall door had a lock.
9: Mr. Rogers shouted at us and told us to go away.
1: Why? I'll sort this out.
11: If that's you, Napoleon, keep out!
5: Oh, Lord, it sounds like Hodges again. I really do think that man is dreadfully uncouth.
1: Yes. What do you think he's playing at?
5: Well, after all, you see, it is his night to have the hall, sir.
1: I know that. No need for him to lock all the doors. Anyway, we'd better get started. Fraser, put the Lewis gun on the desk here, will you?
10: Righto, sir. Oop, there he is.
1: Thank you. Right, Jones. I want you to show the men how to strip the Lewis gun down in 2 minutes.
2: Very good, sir.
1: Well, go on. And why haven't you started?
2: You told me to do it in 2 minutes. I'll wait till that time has eloped.
1: No. I didn't mean wait 2 minutes.
6: I meant do it in 2 minutes. Straight away.
2: You're getting me a bit confused.
6: Oh, get on. Now, the rest of you watch very carefully.
12: We'll do that. All right.
9: Uncle Arthur.
5: What is it, Frank?
9: I've just been having a look through the keyhole into the hall. It's full of naked ladies.
5: What? Stupid, Frank. Just pay attention to what Jones is doing.
9: It's true, I tell you. Have a look yourself. Come on, have a look, have a look.
5: All right. Very well. I'm quite sure I never sick, but... Good heavens.
2: Oh. Now, be very careful when you get to the breach.
9: Should we tell Mr. Menin about the girls, Uncle Arthur?
5: I really don't know.
6: Answer the phone, Wilson, will you?
5: Yeah, all right, sir. Yes. Warmington. Warmington, 333.
6: Hurry up, Jones. You've only got 30 seconds left.
5: Yep. Oh, good evening. Just a minute. It's Mrs. Mannering, sir.
6: Elizabeth?
5: Yes.
6: I told you to tell her I'm not here.
5: Yes, of course. I'm so sorry, sir. Hello, Mrs. Mannering. I'm terribly sorry to have kept you, but I'm afraid Mr. Mannering isn't here.
13: You! Mr. Mannering! I'm here!
6: Put the phone down.
5: All right, sir. Yes.
6: Oh, really? My wife's bound to have heard that.
2: I wouldn't be surprised if it had it off Beachy Head.
13: Lovely evening, isn't it?
6: Not here, Mrs. Fox. What do you think you're doing, bursting into my lectures like this?
13: Oh, I'm sorry, Mr. Mannering. I'm just passing through to get to the hall. I'll be out of your way in a minute. Mr. Upton, you! It's only little me!
6: Little?
2: Who's she kidding?
13: Can you let me in?
14: Coming, Mrs. Fox.
15: Oh, hello, my dear. Come in. You're just in time.
13: Oh, good. I didn't want to keep you waiting.
2: Mr. Mannering, stop him, Mr. Mannering. What's he doing in there?
6: I don't know, Jones, but I intend to find out. Come on, boys.
5: All right, sir.
6: Let's have the next girl, then. Good Lord, Wilson. Look at all these girls.
5: Yes, I am, sir.
6: Well, don't keep staring at them. Get them covered up.
5: What with?
6: Mike, you better go back in the office.
9: Why?
6: Don't argue, boy. Just shut your eyes and go.
2: Oh, dear, Captain Mannering, all this fuss over a few girls.
6: I'm surprised at you, Vicar, getting mixed up in something like this. Half-naked girls. Good Lord, before we know what's happening, the whole thing could develop into a modern... think of me and Gomorrah.
2: Sort of.
6: I beg your pardon.
2: And Gomorrah. Genesis chapter 19, verse 24.
6: Oh, yes. Right. Hodges, what's the meaning of this?
16: Look, Napoleon, just buzz off, will you? This is my night about the all, so this is none of your business.
6: Of course it's my business. You've no right to have half-naked girls in my headquarters. Especially without asking me.
16: Well, I didn't know you wanted to come and watch.
6: How dare.
2: How many times must I remind you, Mr. Mannering, that it is my church hall, and I have given permission to these charming ladies to be here?
13: Oh, Mr. Upton, shall I change into my swimming costume now?
2: I don't think I could stand the shock.
15: Certainly, my dear. Go and get changed. I'll show you the way.
2: He's at it again, Mr. Mannering. Mrs. Fox doesn't need to be shown the way to put her costume on.
6: He's not going to show her how to put it on. He's going to show her where to put it on.
2: Even worse.
6: Go be quiet, girl. Hodges, I demand an explanation.
16: Oh, keep your ear on. We're just choosing a girl for next Saturday to play the part of Lady Godiva in the procession.
6: Oh, I see. Lady Godiva?
16: Yes, it's a tribute to the brave city of Coventry.
15: Mrs. Fox won't be a moment.
6: Mr. Town Clerk, do I understand that one of these young ladies is going to ride bear through the streets of Warmington-on-Sea?
15: That is correct, Mr. Mannering. The girl won't actually be bear, of course. She'll wear fleshings.
5: It's quite all right, sir. You see, they're all over body types. You see... Perfectly respectable.
6: All over body types?
16: Yeah. We're not living in Victorian times, you know.
13: Mr. Upton, could I have a word in your ear?
15: Certainly, my dear.
13: Will you see it like this?
2: Yes. He's doing it again, Mr. Mannering. He's doing it again. Stop him. You've got to stop him, Mr. Mannering.
6: Will you be quiet, Jones? Not here, Mr. Upton. I demand...
15: Just one moment, Miss Manning. I think we have a solution. Now, you don't want one of these young girls as Lady Godiva, do you? Yes. Now, it has just been pointed out to me that Lady Godiva Learfrick was, in fact, a woman of more mature years. So, in the cause of historical accuracy, I suggest that Lady Godiva should be, Mrs. Fox.
14: No!
15: Now, quiet, quiet, please, quiet. Mrs. Fox will be perfectly respectable, covered from top to toe in fleshings, and wearing a wig of long golden tresses.
4: Oh, and... you'll never cover her up with long golden tresses. You'll need a bell tent.
6: Just a minute, Elizabeth. Come in.
5: Oh, I'm so sorry, sir. I didn't realize you were on the phone.
6: Come in, Wilson. I won't be a moment.
5: All right, sir.
6: No, Elizabeth. Of course... No, I haven't rung off. I've just been waiting for you to stop talking. Yes, Elizabeth. No, Elizabeth. It was the town clerk, Mr. Upton, who decided that Lady Godiva should be played by somebody more mature. But by somebody of rather more ample proportions. What? Yes, I know that you have more ample proportions than Mrs. Fox. But you're not Lady Godiva, are you? Hello. Oh. He's having a chat to the little woman.
5: Oh, I see. What little woman?
6: My wife, of course.
5: Come in.
2: Mr. Manring.
6: What now?
2: I've lost her, Mr. Manring.
6: What are you talking about, Jones?
2: Mrs. Fox, I've lost her. Ever since the town clerk asked her to be Lady Godiva, her head's been turned completely right round. And what am I going to do?
6: I'm afraid this is what comes of women interfering in men's affairs. But, have you thought, Jones, that perhaps losing Mrs. Fox like this is the best thing that could have happened? Just think how you'd feel if you saw your lady friend riding through the streets of Warmington, clad only in her...
4: Fleshings.
6: Thank you, Frank. I know how I would feel if it was anyone close to me. If you'd take my advice, Jones, let sleeping dogs lie.
2: Let sleeping dogs lie. Thank you, sir. Here, Pikey.
15: Yeah?
2: What have dogs got to do with it?
6: Well, Wilson, here we are. This is the big day.
5: Yes, sir, yes.
6: Right, men, now can I have your attention for a moment, please? Now, some of you may be wondering why we're hiding here behind the drawn blinds of the function room of the Marigold Tea Rooms.
4: No, sir, after 2 years under your command, nothing comes as a surprise anymore.
6: Now, the plan is this. As soon as the end of the procession has gone past, Jones will open the door, and we will burst out of the tea rooms into the street, form up, and sing the Cornish floral dance.
2: I'm not sure I'm awfully good at bursting out of tea rooms.
6: Just have to do the best you can, Godfrey.
9: Hey, here comes the procession now, Mr. Manreen.
6: Right, Pike. Don't pull the blind back like that. People will see in. Who can that be?
7: Sounds like a back door, Mr. Manreen. I'll see who it is.
6: Thank you, Walker.
2: Mrs. Fox, what's happened?
13: It was terrible, terrible.
2: There, Mrs. Fox, don't upset yourself. You're with your little Jack now.
6: No time for all that now. What's the matter, Mrs. Fox? What's happened?
13: Oh, it was terrible, Mr. Mannering, terrible.
6: Oh, don't start all that over again. What's this about?
13: Well, I went to the town hall to change in one of the rooms.
6: Yeah.
13: And I put my wig and fleshings on a chair while I went out to... Pardon my nose. I was only away for a moment, and when I came back, they were gone. Gone! Gone!
4: Pity, we're not going to see Lady Godiva after all.
6: Oh, well, it's up to us now.
9: Wait a minute, Mr. Manreen. There is a Lady Godiva. I can see someone on the hall.
6: Pike, get away from that window. Let me have a look.
9: You told me not to pull the blind back just now.
6: Don't argue, boy. Get out of the way.
2: Mr. Manreen, don't look, sir. Don't look.
6: Oh, don't be absurd, Jones. You're not a child. Where is she? Oh, no. I don't believe it. Come. It is. Ah.
2: Oh, speak to me, Mr. Manring. Oh, Mr. Manring, come round at once, come round.
17: I don't understand.
2: Why has Mr. Mannering fainted? Because Lady Godiva is being played by Mrs. Mannering.
5: What? Oh, the poor Mr. Mannering. He'll never get over the shock.
4: Aye, and neither will the horse.

In that episode of Dad's Army, based on the original television series by Jimmy Perry and David Croft, you heard Arthur Lowe as Captain Mannering, John LeMessurier as Sergeant Wilson, Clive Dunn, Corporal Jones, John Lawley, Private Fraser, Arnold Ridley, Private Godfrey, Ian Lavender, Private Pike, Bill Pertwee, Chief Warden Hodges, Frank Williams, the Vicar, Larry Martin, Private Walker, Julian Orchard, Mr. Upton, the Town Clerk, and Molly Sugden as Mrs. Fox. Additional music was provided by Dennis Gomb. The Godiva Affair was adapted for radio by Harold Snowd and Michael Knowles and produced by John Dias.

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1: Once upon a time there was an engineer.
2: Choo-choo Charlie was his name, we hear.
1: He had an engine and he sure had fun. 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
3: Charlie says, love my good and plenty. Charlie says, really rings the bell. Charlie says, love my good and plenty. Don't know any other candy that I love so well.
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6: Hello, friends, and thank you, Wendell. Today, we tell the story of a young woman's transformation from Captain Terry Warren of the West to Miss Terry Warren of Lakeview. Say, do you know I saw your picture pinned up in a barracks overseas?
7: You did, Captain Warren. I had one request for my picture.
6: Well, this boy said every time he looked at it, he felt as though he were back home in Carolina.
7: Naturally, I reminded him of one of those Carolina pines.
6: And it isn't Mrs. Greenwood, it's Miss Greenwood.
7: Oh, I'm so sorry.
6: You're so sorry.
5: Playing the part of the captain in the wax, Charlotte Greenwood has as her special guest today the famous star of the Paramount picture Hold That Blonde, Miss Veronica Lake. Yes, ladies and gentlemen, Charlotte Greenwood is brought to you this Sunday and every Sunday at this time by the makers of Hallmark greeting cards. To remind you that whenever you want to remember someone, you'll find a Hallmark card that says just what you want to say the way you want to say it. So when you choose a card, look on the back for the three identifying words, a Hallmark card. Yes, don't forget, a Hallmark card will best express your perfect taste, your thoughtfulness.

0: where Aunt Charlotte is raising the three Boston children, little Robert and teenage Barbara and Jack. Today, the whole town turned out to witness the parade of Lakeview's returning war heroes, and we now find Aunt Charlotte, Jack, and Robert, just as they arrive home, still talking over the inspiring celebration. Jack is saying,
1: "Oh, gee, Aunt Charlotte, that parade sure was terrific."
2: "Yeah, first the troops came along.
1: Then the army came.
2: Then the West came.
1: Then the Marines came after the West." "I should have been a West." "Aunt Charlotte, you sure had a lucky break being invited to sit in the reviewing stand."
2: "Yeah, how was it being a place in the reviewing stand?"
1: "Fine, until I stood up and somebody tried to hoist the flag on me."

0: Sam.
1: Yeah, how was it in the place to meet you and Sam?
2: Fine, until I stood up and somebody tried to hoist the flag on me.
0: Well, I bet that's the first time anybody ever took you for a flagpole.
2: No, a very famous American tried to hoist the flag on me.
0: Who?
2: Betsy Ross.
3: Hello there.
2: Hello there, Sylvester.
1: Hey, Sylvester, did you see the parade?
3: Yeah.
0: Well, what did you think of it?
3: I don't know.
2: You don't know?
3: No. Can't believe it really was.
2: Well, Sylvester, when will you know?
3: I'll know when I see it in the newsreel.
0: Well, just maybe I better get dinner ready.
4: Hello, everybody.
2: Hello, Barbara.
0: Hey, Barbara, what did you think of the parade?
1: Well, what are you staring at?
0: Well, what in the world is that get up for?
1: Tortoise shell glasses.
4: Yeah, Barbara, you don't have to wear glasses.
0: And your hair all done up in a knot on the top of your head.
4: It happens that it's very dignified that way.
0: Dignified? Aunt Charlotte, did you ever wear your hair up in a big knot?
2: No, but I put it up in 10 little ones once.
1: There, you see?
2: And a sea captain called on me while I was putting them up, and was he surprised?
1: Why?
2: Well, it was the first time he ever saw an old battleship doing 10 knots.
0: Barbara, you didn't tell us what you thought of the celebration.
4: Oh, it was all right. The editor of the paper asked me to write something about those heroes in the parade.
2: And did you?
4: I don't see any particular story in it.
2: Oh, Barbara, I talked to several wax and waves, and I thought they were very interesting.
4: Nobody cares much about a girl who's got muscles and knows how to march and step. They've lost their femininity.
2: Oh, I see. Well, did you by any chance find out where the girls are staying?
4: Oh, those who live here have gone home, and the others are trying to find places to stay. Nobody seems to be terribly interested.
2: Hmm. The heroes who fought to make the world a better place to live in can't find a place to live, huh?
4: Oh, Charlotte, was there any mail for me today? Oh, of course, I don't expect any, but I thought Jeff Crawford might...
2: No, Barbara, no mail for you today.
4: But what do I care?
1: Love. I'm through with it.
4: Me too.
1: Who wants to be engaged?
4: After all, love's nothing but a fad.
2: If it is, it's a fad that will outlast bubblegum.
4: No time for love now, anyway. I'm writing a play.
2: Oh?
4: I want to be a great playwright like George Bernard Shaw. Of course, it's going to mean a lot of work for me.
2: Especially raising a beard.
4: Well, after all, Aunt Charlotte, you're a career woman, and you don't need men to make you happy.
2: Men? Now, I know what they are. Now, don't tell me. Oh, of course, one took me out once.
0: Well, me, I can do without women.
1: Me too.
2: Oh, I'm sorry to hear that. You know, I invited a lady guest for a few days.
4: A guest?
2: Yes? She's a teacher. I talked to her this afternoon, and she had no place to stay, so I invited her here and took you to find a room.
0: Oh, Aunt Charlotte.
4: A teacher coming here? Oh, when is she coming?
2: Well, she should be here any minute now. She won't be in the way.
0: She won't. Between her and Barbara, I'll never be able to get near the bathroom in the morning.
4: Oh, teachers know too much. They start a growing mind.
1: Gee whiz. I suppose now I have to walk to school with her, too. I wish I was 11 or 12 or something.
2: Oh, dear. So much fuss about a new teacher staying with us a few days.
1: Teachers aren't new, they're old.
4: Well, I hope she's an intellectual type. I hope she at least has a high IQ. Charlotte, what's an IQ?
2: Intelligence quotient.
4: What's that?
2: It's what a man looks for in a woman after he's looked at everything else.
4: Another girl, I'm engaged.
2: Robert, did I understand you to say engaged?
4: Well, I am sort of, I think.
2: Well, how long has this been going on? Is it anyone I know?
4: I don't think you know her yet, Aunt Charlotte. She's from Cleveland and her name is Susie May. She's really new.
2: Well, tell me, son, what makes you think that you're engaged to her?
4: Well, it was awful cold in classroom last week, and she was shivering, so I gave her my sweater to wear.
2: Oh! Now, that was chivalrous of you, Robert. I have a very tender memory of a man who once took off his coat and spread it over a mud puddle so I could walk across the street.
4: Gee, just like Sir Walter Raleigh.
2: It was Sir Walter Raleigh. Polite is one thing, Robert, but being engaged is another.
4: It's a rule in school, Aunt Charlotte. A girl wears a fellow sweater and they're engaged. Susie May is wearing mine every day, so I guess I'm engaged. My cup's got rid of the holes in the elbow.

0: I remember the condition of that sweater. Your engagement won't be a long one.
1: You know, Aunt Charlotte, it's all right for Susan May to wear my sweater while we're engaged. But if we get married, I'll tell you one thing.
0: What's that, son?
1: I'm going to wear the pants in the family.
0: I'm sure you will, bicycle clips and all.
2: Aunt Charlotte, don't you think it'll be dull to have a teacher for a guest?
0: Oh, now, we'll manage.
1: Well, I may find it very difficult to concentrate at home with a stranger around the place. Creative mind shouldn't be confined. If I'm to develop my aptitude for writing, I need lots of latitude.
0: Well, when I was young, I had a kind of aptitude. They gave me plenty of latitude.
1: What did you develop?
0: Altitude.
2: Oh, gee whiz. I bet that's your school teacher already. I think I'll go upstairs.
1: Please hand me my horn-rimmed glasses, Robin.
3: I think I'll go in.
0: Well, I'll answer the door, but wait a moment, children, before you all go.
2: Well, I suppose a guy has to face things sometimes.
0: Oh, how do you do, my dear, and welcome.
3: Thank you, Miss Gilmore.
0: Come in. Children, I'd like to present...
1: Oh, isn't that teacher?
0: It's a soldier.
2: No, it isn't a soldier. It's a girl.
1: She's a captain.
0: Mrs. Greenwood, is there anything peculiar about my appearance? Do I look much different? Well, much different from me.
4: Children, this is Captain Terry Warren of the WAC, and she is a teacher. Captain Warren, meet the Barton clan. Barbara, Jack,
5: and Robert.
6: Hello, Barton clan.
5: How do you do?
1: How do you do, Captain Warren?
4: Hello.
1: Gee whiz. Some poor kids are sure going to be out of luck having a captain for a teacher.
4: Oh, I don't think they will be, Robert.
2: Well, if you'll excuse me, I've got a little work to do.
4: Well, Jack, will you take the captain's luggage to her room, please?
2: God, look at all the army equipment she has.
4: Mm-hmm. She's got plenty of the other kind, too.
6: Don't bother. I can handle my luggage, thank you. I'm used to it.
0: Yes, I guess you've been handling it for a long time, haven't you?
6: It's part of army routine.
0: Well, Captain Warren, you get used to civilian routine. Jack will take your baggage for you, won't you, dear?
2: Hmm? Oh, well, of course. Sure. We'll see you later.
1: Are you out of the army now, Captain Warren?
6: Got my discharge papers right here. My passport to civilian life.
1: I see by your ribbons you were overseas.
6: Just back from France.
1: Oh. You've been to France. Paris. Well, you've traveled everywhere.
6: By boat, train, airplane, jeep.
1: Oh, travel does things for you.
0: Yeah? Look at all the traveling I've done.
6: Which way did you travel?
0: Up.
1: Captain Warren, you seem so awfully young.
6: Well, I'm young enough to tell my age anyway. 24.
0: Oh, you don't have to be young to say you're 24. I've been saying that for years.
1: Captain Warren, were you in any active fighting?
6: The worst battle I was in was just outside of Paris.
1: Really?
6: Yes, Colonel Jimmy Stewart called for a secretary, and 30 of us fought like mad to get the job.
1: Captain Warren, didn't you?
0: Well, Barbara, let's not bother Captain Warren with any more questions until she gets settled.
6: Don't worry about bothering me, Miss Greenwood. I think you're all going to be a big help to me, and I'm going to need help.
1: Our help? We don't know anything about being a teacher.
6: After 3.5 years in the Army, Barbara, I don't know much about being a civilian.
4: Well, I assure you it's very dull. Well, I've never been a writer or a captain, but I found life very exciting.
0: You've got to extend both hands to it and see it with clear eyes, unprejudiced and unafraid.
6: I'm afraid I'm a little awed by the idea of, well, becoming a woman again.
0: Well, what makes you think, Captain, that you ever left off being a woman?
6: Well, Miss Greenwood, when the bugle blows at the crack of dawn, that means action. You get up, you get washed and dressed, and by 6 a.m. you're out on the field looking for your shoes. That's life in the Army.
0: Looking for your shoes? What shoes?
6: The ones we threw at the bugler. Honestly, Mrs. Greenwood, there's no time for personal vanity or triviality.
1: Well, that would suit me fine, because I'm through with frivolous nonsense and bothering with such trivialities as boys and how I look.
0: You know, girls, you can't turn life aside with a military salute or a pair of horn-rimmed spectacles. It just can't be done. Now, maybe I can show you why.

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0: Charlotte Greenwood Show. Much to the dismay of the Boston children, Aunt Charlotte invited a new school teacher to spend a few days with them. The children were disinterested when the teacher turned out to be Captain Terry Warren, a young wack in the process of becoming a civilian. At breakfast the following morning, Terry is saying,
1: "I think I'm still asleep and dreaming, Mrs. Greenwood. Being in this country again and in a real home, sleeping on a bed with springs, bathing in a bathtub instead of a tin helmet."
2: "You bathe in a tin helmet?"
1: "That's right."
2: "Well, what did you do when a brass hat came along?"
3: "How can you take a bath in a tin helmet?"
1: "You do it in sections and hope you don't miss any."
2: "Mm-hmm. Well, with all my sections, I'd need a tank and a 2-week furlough." "What about the basketball game tonight? Won't you go with us?"
1: "Thank you, I'd like to. I might as well have some fun before I settle down and figure out how I'm going to live."
2: "What? With your army record?"
1: "Oh, I'll probably do all right as far as my new job is concerned. I was lucky enough to have finished my teacher's training before I joined up. But how will I do as a woman? Just an ordinary woman."
2: "From where I'm standing, it looks as if you're going to do all right." "You've got all the right things in the right places."
1: "But I've been hidden inside this uniform for 3.5 years now. Because of this uniform, I've been regarded as somebody. Respected, looked up to. Even courted."
2: "Courted? What do you do with your old uniform?"
1: "Come to think of it, I did wear a uniform once." "I bet you look sharp in it,
2: especially around the elbows."
1: "You see, Miss Greenwood, what bothers me is, well, was it Terry Warren who got that respect and attention and the courting? Or was it this uniform?"
2: "Well, Captain, why don't you shed the uniform and find out?"
4: "Perhaps I could interest the captain in some of these smart tailored suits."
1: "Oh, no. Nothing tailored."
4: "No, no. Show us some dresses. The more outrageously feminine, the better."
1: "Oh, yes, Miss Greenwood.
4: Over the way. That raincoat you ordered several weeks ago still hasn't come in."
1: "It's all right. I won't need it anymore."
4: "You won't?"
1: "No, I've already made that trip to Hollywood."
4: "Terry, here is a little item that we really can't overlook for you, a sweater. Now, try it on."
1: "Do you think I look all right in a sweater?"
2: "That window dummy just turned around."
1: "Miss Greenwood, why don't you get a sweater like this?"
2: "No, thanks. I knitted a sweater like that for myself once."
1: "How did it look on you?"
2: "The same way it looked on the needles."
4: "Certainly, madam. What type of hat?"
2: "Well, show the captain. Something very foolish and silly."
4: "Well, I have just the thing. A new silk hat with 2 or 3 feathers in front, 2 feathers on the side, and 1 feather in back. It just came in today."
1: "Where did it come from?"
2: "It flew in when they opened the door this morning."
5: "How would the young lady like some off-the-face curls?"
4: "Terry, I just spend half my time in this beauty parlor."
1: "I didn't spend the other half
4: in another beauty parlor."
5: "Say, would the young lady care for a manicure, too? Please, with flame red polish."
4: "Terry, when you get out of here, there'll be a veritable masculine stampede. You'll have dates every night in the week, and you'll be rushed to the altar."
1: "Oh, Miss Greenwood."
4: "And when they rush you to the altar, Terry, do me a favor."
1: "What's that?"
4: "Make notes so you can tell me what it looks like."
6: "Oh, come on, Aunt Charlotte. Do we have to wait for that wax school teacher?"
4: "Oh, be patient, Jack. The captain will be right down."
1: "And here she is, Miss Greenwood."
6: Well.
1: "I'm sorry I'm late."
6: Hubba. "Is that Captain Warren?"
1: "Not Captain Warren, Jack. Miss Warren."
6: "Oh,
1: wow. She's a virgin. You're super super. Why, Robert, you give me hope."
6: "Hey, the army sure was hot on camouflage if they hid that under a uniform."
2: "It looks like you're going to pass muster, Terry. How do you feel?"
1: "Kind of wobbly on these high heels, but otherwise luxuriously feminine."
4: "You smell good too, Captain Warren."
2: "She was in that bubble bath for an hour."
6: "Oh, wonderful thing, bubble bath."
2: "Yes, in my day, I used to take milk baths like Anna Held."
1: "Did milk baths make you look like Anna?"
2: "No, like Elsie the cow."
7: water. What grade are you going to teach?
1: I'm going to teach the fourth grade, Robert.
7: The fourth? That means she's going to be my teacher. My teacher? This is what means.
4: I know it's going to cost me a fortune in apples.
6: Gosh, to think we had a slick chick like this in the house and I was blind as a bat. Miss Warren, please do me a favor.
1: What is it, Jack?
6: Order me around.
1: Very well, Jack. Take my arm and walk me down Lakeview Avenue to the basketball game.
6: Oh, boy. Imagine me walking down Lakeview Avenue with you on my arm.
1: Ho, ho, ho. Would the fellas look up to me?
6: Ho, ho, ho. They'll be sidetracked on the way up.

0: that was a wonderful game, Miss Greenwood. I enjoyed every minute of it.
1: Well, Terry, you'd look if you brought our team luck.
2: Did you see that last basket shot at Charlotte? You see that ball clear from the middle of the floor.
1: That's nothing. I used to score a basket from the whole length of the floor.
0: Miss Greenwood, You threw the ball from one end of the court to the other right into the basket?
1: No, I just leaned forward and dropped it in.
0: Would you excuse me for a few seconds while I run upstairs and freshen up?
3: Oh, boy. He sure is some destroyer. Gosh, man, Charlotte, every fellow at the game wanted to know who that gorgeous creature was with it.
2: Was Jeff Crawford among his spellbound admirers?
3: Not. In fact, Barbara, Jeff Crawford, the guy you've been so anxious to impress, wanted to know who the goon with the big spectacles was that was with it. Oh, boy, did he laugh.
2: Well, I don't care what he or anyone else thinks about my appearance. If they have no respect for a person who wants to accomplish something.
1: Captain Warren has accomplished a great deal.
2: I'm going to your Aunt Charlotte. I'm going up to my room. And you can tell Jeff or anybody else for me that I think they're frozen.
1: Gosh, Aunt Charlotte, what do you suppose she's going to do?
3: Oh, she'll do the right thing, Jack.
1: Hold on.
4: Did anyone call?
3: Yes, indeed.
4: Telephone's been ringing steady for the past 20 minutes.
0: Who calls?
3: I don't know.
1: Well, didn't you ask Sylvester?
3: Yes.
1: Well, what did they want?
3: They all want to meet the new teacher.
1: You can't blame them, can you, Sylvester?
3: I don't know.
1: What do you think of the young lady? How does she look to you?
3: I don't know.
1: Well, you saw her, didn't you?
3: No. Afraid to look.
4: There's a telephone again.
1: I'll get it.
5: Hello?
6: Charlotte, this is Matilda Hamilton.
1: Mm-hmm.
6: She's lovely. She's ravishing. We couldn't take her eyes off her at the game. Where did you find her?
1: Well, you had her, dear. You and the mayor and the whole town.
6: Nonsense. Well, I've never seen her before in my life.
1: Oh, yes, you have, darling. But she was hidden under a hero's uniform, like thousands of other women coming home from war.
6: She was one of the girls in the parade.
1: Mm-hmm.
6: Charlotte, she makes us ashamed of ourselves. Mm. The mayor and I are coming right over.
1: Come along and bring the whole city council if you like.
0: Here I am, Miss Greenwood.
3: Hello, Sylvester.
1: Hello, Val.
0: Oh!
1: Why, Sylvester, you look.
3: Yes, and it's just like grating cheese.
1: Grating cheese?
3: Yes, goop pimples.
1: Oh, I guess I look all right.
3: All right. You saw how that colonel who was sitting in front of us in at the game looked at you. You know, the one that you gave that snappy GI salute to?
0: Colonel?
3: Mm.
0: Did I salute him?
3: Well, yeah. Oh, never mind. If I could get the kind of a look he gave you, I'd go around saluting with both hands.
1: Well, I guess the stampede is beginning.
7: I mean, it would be just as risky if you teach my class. I mean, you could really teach us something. I mean, you really would. I mean, you could, really.
0: What are you majoring in?
7: History. I'm majoring in history. I really am majoring in history.
1: Well, that's appropriate. History would teach itself, too.
8: Oh, come in. Barbara will be delighted to see you.
9: I got into town late this evening and went right here again.
1: Jack, will you see if you can find Barbara and tell her Jeff Crawford is here?
5: Okay, Miss Charlotte.
9: By the way, Miss Greenwood, at the game, that is, I saw...
1: Well, I knew.
3: Uh-huh, I know. Come along, I'll introduce you.
1: Terry, this is Jeff Crawford. Jeff, meet Miss Warren.
9: How do you do, Miss Warren?
1: How do you do, Miss Crawford?
9: How do you do, Miss Warren?
1: Yes, how did you like the game?
9: Oh, what a score. Lakeview 5, Miss Warren 97.
1: Puppy love is making a mud out of Jeff.
9: Greenwood, who is that funny-looking thing with the horn-rimmed spectacles and her hair done up in a knot that Jeff had at the game?
1: Oh, that one, well...
7: She is just a passing fancy, Jeff. You won't see her around again.
9: Oh, Barbara...
1: Now, you're my Barbara. And how lovely you look, darling.
0: Doesn't she?
7: Oh, thank you. Jeff, I'd like to introduce you to some of the others.
9: You bet. Let's go.
1: Come
7: in, Jeff.
1: Terry, So you wondered whether you'd be a success as a woman.
0: To think that a few clothes and a new hairdo could make a woman of me again.
1: Oh, no such thing. You can put fancy clothes on a board and it'll still be a board. I ought to know. Look at me. No, Terry, you didn't stop being a woman when they put a uniform on you, and you didn't start being one when you said it.
0: But this morning I felt so self-conscious and out of place.
1: Terry, you might have thought that years of discipline, of regimentation, could leave a woman a little helpless as a woman, but it hasn't. You've proved it can make a greater woman. You've not only been able to stand up and take all that a man can take, but you still haven't lost your charm. You've gained the love and respect of the whole world for womanhood.
0: I still have you to thank for helping me.
1: Oh, no. For all you girls in uniform have done for us, we thank you.
10: Well, how's it going?
4: Fine, Jack. You know, Miss Warren, you're going to be unanimously elected Miss Lakeview of 1945.
2: You know, I was in a beauty contest in Philadelphia. I got one vote, and it caused a lot of trouble.
0: Why?
2: They accused me of stuffing the ballot box.
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0: which calls in to you from Hollywood. This is Wendell Niles speaking. Show is written by Betty Hopkins, Richard Carroll, and Hyle Alexander. The part of Sylvester was played by Dion Wolfe. The Barton children, Barbara, Robert, and Jack, were played by Barbara Eiler, Bobby Larson, and Edward Wright. The part of Captain Terry Warren was played by Miss Veronica Lake.
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1: Lowe's Liniments presents Gangbusters. At war, marching against the underworld. From coast to coast, gangbusters, police, the G-men, our government agents, marching against the underworld.
2: Tonight, the case of a ghostly prisoner roaming the countryside unrecognized. A mountaineer farmer with a mysterious complex about burglary. A murder in a trailer camp. That's tonight's Gangbusters.
1: Now picture our setting as the special office turned over to gangbusters by Commissioner Lewis J. Valentine of the New York City Police for a proxy interview between Colonel H. Norman Schwarzkopf, United States Army, and Edgar Sims, Chief of Police, Alexandria, Virginia. Colonel Schwarzkopf.
3: Chief Sims, in these times of hidden enemies within our nation, tonight's case is very timely.
4: It is, Colonel Schwarzkopf. And tonight's case is a very exciting one.
1: You make it sound very unusual, Colonel.
3: It is, Frank. About an unusually vicious criminal.
1: Well, Colonel, I don't want to seem to step over into your department, but I know a criminal who, in his way, is just as undesirable. I'm talking about muscular distress, and anyone who has felt that insidious sudden ache or pain knows just what I mean. Still, I'm happy to report this particular felon has met his match. For the past 50 years, Sloan's Liniment has been busy driving the soreness and stiffness out of aching, painful muscles, bringing quick and comforting relief to millions all over the world. Sloan's is the Pat-On liniment that works like a heat treatment. All you do is pat on Sloan's. That's all. Just pat it on the sore place. And then, like a heat treatment, that gentle warmth seems to get right at that knot of trouble in your stiff neck or sore back. If you haven't a bottle of Sloan's on your medicine shelf right now, be sure to ask your druggist for Sloan's liniment when you're doing your shopping tomorrow. All right, Colonel Schwarzkopf.
3: Well, Chief Sims, at what point do you intend to start tonight's case?
4: August 21st, 1938, at 7:15 that morning, in an outlying section of McCreary County in the Kentucky Hills, Mrs. Godfrey was struggling with a dog in a farmyard.
5: Now, hold still. Open your mouth, Tiger, like a good dog. Lie still there now. Here, Tiger. Open your mouth.
6: Howdy, Mrs. Godfrey.
5: Oh.
6: What's the trouble?
5: Plenty's the trouble, Mr. Buchanan. Help me with my dog here, will you?
6: What's the matter?
5: He's been poisoned. Hold his jaws open while I pour this vinegar down his throat. Now, look out, he don't bite you.
6: Yeah, I got him. But just vinegar won't help him. I don't reckon.
5: Why, vinegar's always good for poison, so I've heard. Quiet. Hold him, Mr. Buchanan. Knocked the vinegar bottle right out of my hand.
6: Look out. I gotta let him go. He's trying to bite me.
5: I never thought you had it in you to shoot even a dog, Mr. Buchanan.
6: I'm sorry, Mrs. Godfrey, but he was in such pain he'd have bitten both of us.
5: Mm. Poor Tiger. I guess we should have shot him ourselves when we first found him like this.
6: How long ago was that?
5: Half an hour ago, just before Mr. Godfrey left.
6: Where'd Mr. Godfrey go?
5: Sheriff. Somebody poisoned Tiger and then robbed the house while we was asleep.
6: Hmm. That's right funny.
5: What?
6: I got my trailer parked over at the tourist camp in Pulaski County.
5: Well, what about it?
6: Well, just before I left the trailer camp, I heard three farmhouses over there were robbed last night. And in every case, the dogs were poisoned.
5: Hmm. Well, we'll see what the sheriff has to say. Oh, I suppose, Mr. Buchanan, you've brought the wicker seat and willow basket I ordered last spring.
6: Yeah. I've got those things already woven for you, Mrs. Godfrey. They're right in the car, and I'll get them for you.
7: Attention, all Southeast Kentucky sheriffs and police. Eight houses burglarized last night while occupants were asleep. Watchdogs poisoned before each robbery.
6: So there you are, Mrs. Godfrey. Milking the cows yourself tonight, huh?
5: Mr. Buchanan, you're quite a stranger. You didn't stop by on your way north this spring.
6: No, I didn't, Mrs. Godfrey. This year I got some wonderful new baskets to sell.
5: Oh?
6: I wove every one of them myself. Mr. Godfrey home?
5: No. Seems like Mr. Godfrey's never home when you call, Mr. Buchanan.
6: Never. He's worried.
5: Well, Mr. Godfrey does go away from home a heap more than he used to. He ain't been the same since that time we got robbed last year.
6: How do you mean, ma'am?
5: Well, he swears he's going to catch the burglar who robbed us and kill him. He's left standing word with the sheriff to call him up any hour, night or day, when there's another burglary hereabout.
6: You mean there's been more robberies since last year?
5: Oh, mercy me. One last night over in Wilton and another one night before last in Four Acre. Mr. Godfrey says there'll be another one tonight, too.
6: Another tonight?
5: Hmm.
6: How does your husband get all this advance information?
5: Seems like he just feels it in his bones. Like last night. Why, Mr. Godfrey was off for the sheriff's on a hunch almost 3/4 of an hour before the sheriff called him up about the Wilton robbery.
6: Hmm. These robberies have been going on regular in these parts, Mrs. Godfrey.
5: Yeah, they sure have. The come and go by spasm. Well, if you'll come up to the house, I'll look over your basket.
6: Here, let me carry those milk pails.
5: Oh, thank you.
6: Don't you get a little frightened, Mrs. Godfrey, staying alone so many nights when Mr. Godfrey's away?
5: No, Mr. Godfrey's going to fix up the farm with burglar alarms. We won't depend on a watchdog anymore.
6: Oh.
7: Attention. Third burglary in southeast Kentucky on third night in succession. Godfrey farmhouse pillaged second time in 2 years. Watchdog poison.
8: Warning. New outbreak of robberies in Greene County, Tennessee. Same localities burglarized as were looted mysteriously last year at same time.
4: Colonel Schwarzkopf, the Cumberland Mountain region was up in arms by this time, but the wave of burglary subsided as quickly as it had arisen, just as it did the year before. And then another year passed.
2: And another epidemic of robberies broke out, Chief Sims?
4: Yes, but not in the same territory, Colonel Schwarzkopf. From July to November 1940, dwellings were burglarized through northern Virginia. In the office of Fairfax County, Virginia, Detective Henry McGarrity and Detective Lieutenant A.R. Stanley of the Alexandria City Police questioned one of the recent robbery victims.
9: Mr. Wilkins, just before your house was burglarized, there were a couple of strangers seen around your place.
2: Yes, Detective Stanley. The day before my house was robbed, a fellow came around. He tried to sell me some baskets and seat covers he'd woven.
4: Came around to sell you woven baskets and seat covers, huh?
2: Yes, Detective McGarrity. And the next day, he came back again.
4: Returned the day after the robbery, huh?
2: Yes, sir. He said he thought that I'd told him I might think over buying some of his goods.
9: Did you ever see this man before, Mr. Wilkins?
2: No, but he sold one of my neighbors a willow bark basket. And he mentioned having a trailer over at the tourist camp by Alexandria.
4: What about the other man who came to see you, Mr. Wilkins?
2: Well, he acted kind of like a nut. He said his name was Godfrey, and he came from down in Kentucky. Said his own house had been robbed twice and two of his watchdogs killed. And it got him so mad that he's been chasing around the country ever since, trying to catch the burglar who did it. He's supposed to be the best shot in Kentucky, too.
4: Didn't you tell me this Godfrey showed up at your house a few hours after the robbery?
2: Yes, sir.
4: Must have driven like the wind to get here from the Cumberland Mountains. It's over a 600-mile trip. The report on the robbery didn't go out on a teletype until nearly dawn, did it, Lieutenant Stanley?
9: 5:25, exact.
4: A basket wheeler at a trailer camp in Alexandria and a mountain farmer from Kentucky, both showing up the day after Wilkins' house was burglarized.
2: Something very strange here.
10: Chief Sims, I know this case is approaching its climax.
4: And the most stirring and spectacular one, too, Colonel Schwarzkopf.
10: Yes, but before you tell us about it, Frank Gallup would like to make a few predictions.
11: Well, predicting the future isn't as difficult as it sounds, Colonel Schwarzkopf. For instance, I can predict right now that hundreds of thousands of people are going to be plagued by muscular aches and pains during the next 6 or 7 months. How do I know? 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And like a heat treatment, Sloan's goes right to work, helping to loosen and relax those tight muscles. 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Well, Colonel Schwarzkopf, I've finished with my prediction. What did Lieutenant Stanley find in that trailer camp?
10: I was just going to ask that question of Chief Sims myself, Frank. Chief Sims, did Lieutenant Stanley and Detective McGarity go to the trailer camp at Alexandria, Virginia?
12: Yes, Colonel Schwarzkopf. But the basket weaver, Buchanan, whom they were looking for, had left. The other campers told the investigators Buchanan had set off with his trailer for the Cumberland Gap. The Virginia police thereupon got in touch with Middlesbrough's Captain of Police, Barton.
13: Wallace, Deputy Kane.
14: Yes, Captain Barton.
15: You want me, Captain Barton?
13: Yes, here's a flash from the Virginia police. They want us to pick up Clyde Buchanan for questioning. Mm. His trailer's parked at the trailer camp just outside of Middlesbrough here.
14: Well, I've known Clyde Buchanan all my life, Captain Barton. Why do you suppose the Virginia police want Buchanan for questioning?
13: Well, I'm puzzled. Clyde Buchanan's a fine man. But we'd better go out to the trailer camp and see him. Yeah, that's Buchanan's trailer right at the end of this lane.
16: Look, Captain Barton.
13: Hmm?
16: Buchanan's coming out to meet us.
6: Hello, Sheriff Wallace. Captain Barton.
13: Hey, Sheriff.
6: What brings you gents out here?
14: Well, Clyde, to tell you the truth, we've come to see you.
6: Me? What for?
13: Well, the Virginia police seem to think you've had something to do with some robberies.
6: They don't mean you're arresting me. Well, that's the most... There's some kind of a mistake here. All right, I'll go with you and straighten it out. Just wait till I get a hat and coat.
14: Just a minute, Clyde. You got a gun on you?
6: I always carry a gun. You know that. Driving nights and stopping in lonely places sometimes like I do.
13: Well, you'd better give us the gun, Buchanan.
6: Sure. Sure.
17: I'll give you the gun.
18: Hey, all right.
19: You shot the sheriff.
20: Stop! Halt, Buchanan!
21: You stop, Captain. Where you are? I'm shooting you too, Deputy.
22: Not if I get you first.
21: You're crazy trying to shoot it out with me, Deputy. I shot the gun right out of your hand. Now I'm finishing the job.
22: Oh, no. Your gun's empty.
21: The sheriff's safe.
22: Hold him! Get Buchanan! There he goes! Into those cowboys! Hold him! Hold him! Hold him! Hold him! Hold him! Hang on! Come back here, sir!
23: Who's in charge here?
16: I am. I'm County Attorney Fred Miller.
24: And I'm Detective McGarity from Fairfax County, Virginia. We're the ones who sent you the call if we want a Buchanan for questions.
16: I know. Now we want him for murder.
24: Yes, so I've heard.
16: If it's burglary evidence you're looking for, you'll find plenty in Buchanan's trailer over there. Chloroform, several different kinds of poison, and more money than a man could honestly make weaving baskets.
24: What about this fellow Godfrey? His actions struck us as suspicious, too.
16: Godfrey?
24: Yeah.
16: Oh, you mean Farmer Godfrey?
24: That's right.
16: Well, he's innocent, but I don't know how long he's going to be.
24: Oh, what do you mean by that?
16: They tell me Godfrey set off without authority as a one-man posse to track Buchanan down by himself. Now, if Godfrey does catch him, he'll kill him. He's cracked on the subject.
24: When are you starting after Buchanan?
16: Right away. We're giving the bloodhounds a scent now. Come on along, if you like.
24: Oh, thanks.
16: Here you are, boy. Take a good smell of this.
24: Now, what's that?
16: That's part of one of Buchanan's shirts. You take another sniff, boy. That's it.
24: Say, this dog don't look big enough to travel with a pack.
16: He's still a puppy. Never been out before, but this case will get him training.
24: He's cunning, little thing.
16: Ah, here you are, puppy. Come on now, sniff again. That's a good little puppy. All ready, men?
25: All ready.
15: All right, let the hounds off the leash.

0: That's funny, Miller. The hounds led us right up this mountain trail. Now they're running around in circles again.
1: They've lost the scent, McGarity. Buchanan knows his mountains and his dogs. He's crossed his high and dry railroad bed so the wind would carry off his scent.
0: Well, I be... Say, where's the little fella?
1: Little fella?
0: Yeah, the puppy.
1: Well, George, you're right. Where is he?
2: Hip up. Here, Tiny. Come on, Tiny. Go get him, boys. Go find your little pal. Here, Tiny. Come on, pup.
0: Look, there goes one of the hounds down that ravine.
2: After him, boys. Go get him.
0: They picked up Buchanan's trail again, I guess.
1: They picked up something fresh, but they don't act as though they were on Buchanan's trail. Come on.
0: Right.
2: Hey, men, follow us.
0: Well, here's the bottom of the valley. Now, where are the hounds?
1: Listen. See, they found something over there in that thicket.
3: Help! Help!
0: What's that?
1: Come on, there's somebody in there.
3: Help!
2: Hello? Posse! Surround that thicket!
1: Let's go, McGarry.
0: Right.
3: Help! Help! Help! Pull your dogs off, mister!
1: All right, down, down, boys, down, down, quiet.
2: All right, youngster, climb down out of that tree.
0: Hey, this young fella's hurt. He's got a big gash on his head.
3: No, I'm all right now.
1: What happened, young fella?
3: I don't know. I was hunting squirrels, and all of a sudden something hit me on the head. When I came to, my rifle and squirrels were gone. There was a little dog sniffing a piece of raw meat, and then the whole pack came
0: along. A little dog? Where?
3: Well, right over there where the big hounds are.
1: All right, go away, boys, go away. Get away from that meat.
0: Dead. That poor little pup.
1: Yes. Buchanan must have had a vial of poison on him and poisonous piece of squirrel meat to throw the hounds off again.
0: That dirty yellow skunk.
1: He was a good hound. He's been killed on his first hunt. But he set us back on that killer's trail. Buchanan can't be very far away.
3: Say, if you fellas are a posse, I'd like to go along with you. I'd like my rifle back.
1: Great Scott, I'd forgotten that. Buchanan has this boy's rifle now.
0: Son, you better stay behind. We'll bring your rifle back for you.
1: And Buchanan, dead or alive. Come on, hound, sniff. Take another smell of this shirt. Good smell. That's it. Now, don't lose the scent again. All right, that's enough. Now, go find him. Go find the rifle who killed your little pal. Well, that's where Buchanan went, all right, McGarity. Dog's lost the trail again at the foot of this cliff. That means that Buchanan must have climbed up the cliff.
0: But he never could reach the top, Miller.
1: No, he's most likely in that cave halfway up or a crevice above it. We'll just wait till the rest of the posse have taken their position.
4: Come down out of there, Buchanan. You don't, I'll go up and get you.
0: Who's that?
1: That wasn't one of our posse. It's Farmer Godfrey back of that rock.
0: Godfrey?
1: Yes. You got to stop him from committing murder. Hey, Godfrey, keep out of this.
4: I'll keep out of nothing. I'm going to get that kid if you can.
1: I'll have to go over there and stop him.
0: Yeah, but you'll expose yourself to Buchanan if you do.
1: Buchanan's held his fire so far, that's a chance I'll have to take. You stay here and keep that cave covered.
0: Right.
5: You're a fool, Attorney Miller. Buchanan might have picked you off crawling over here like that.
1: You look here, Godfrey. Buchanan's saving his fire till it means something. It's more than you've been doing.
5: I'll shoot it out for Buchanan any day. I'll stand in the open and let him stay in that cave and still knock the finger off his trigger when I see his gun flash. He's robbed my home twice and he's a killer.
1: You'll have to have mighty good eyesight, Godfrey, to see a gun flash up in that dark cave.
5: I ain't fixing to stay here. I'm going up after Buchanan right now.
1: You move 1 foot beyond this rock and I'll shoot you.
5: Why, that snake in the grass, Buchanan, robbed my house twice, poisoned two of my dogs. You shoot me if I go after him. What kind of law is that?
1: It's law and order, Godfrey. You can't take the law into your own hands. That's my duty.
5: Well, what are you planning to do?
1: I'm going to make a dash for that boulder up ahead. I'm going up after Buchanan myself.
5: Well, all right. I'll hold my fire. But if Buchanan gets you, I won't hold off any longer.
1: All right, that's a promise, Godfrey. Wish me luck. Garrity. What are you doing here? I thought I told you to stay back.
0: I made a dash for this rock just the same as you did, Miller.
1: We'll be mighty lucky if he doesn't get one of us. Buchanan, we know you're up in that cave. You'd better surrender, Buchanan.
0: Buchanan isn't biting.
6: I'll try once more.
1: Come down, Buchanan, or we're coming up for you.
0: Beck, got a response all right. That bullet came within a split inch of my ear.
6: That was a warning that Buchanan doesn't intend to be taken alive.
0: Look, there he goes, creeping out of the cave.
6: He's making for the crevice above. We'll have a better cover. Well, it's now or never.
0: You got him, Miller.
6: Yes,
0: you got him.
6: Yes, he's falling, and he'll land right here at our feet.
0: Well, there he is. Don't look much like a killer now. That's the end of Buchanan.
6: And the end of the mystery of poisoned dogs and burglaries in Kentucky.
0: Colonel Schwarzkopf, the final revelation that widely respected Clyde Buchanan had been the secret scourge of three states was a shock to the countryside.
7: I can understand that, Chief Sim. 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
8: 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Number one,
9: Basil Hugh Banghart, alias the Owl. 42, 5 feet 8 inches, 156 pounds, graying chestnut hair, blue-gray eyes, distinguishing marks, hair comes to arrow point, bald left and right front. Hair comes to arrow point, bald left and right front. May wear toupee to cover this. Wrinkles across forehead. Wrinkles across forehead. Raised scar upper right chin. Raised scar upper right chin. Mole left cheek. Mole on left cheek. Eyes have owl-like appearance. Eyes have owl-like appearance. May wear glasses to cover owl-like eyes. May wear hat or toupee to cover bald spot front of head. May wear glasses to cover owl-like eyes.
8: Urgently wanted criminal number two.
10: Roger Tui, 44, 5 feet 5 and 3 quarter inches, 139 pounds, grain, chestnut hair, blue eyes, distinguishing mark, hawk-like nose turned to left. Hawk-like nose turned to left. Mole below right side of nose. Mole below right side of nose. Prominent lump left side of neck. Prominent lump left side of neck. Lower lip turns under. Lower lip turns under. Amputated right thumb tip. Right thumb tip amputated. May wear gloves to cover this defect.
8: Urgently wanted criminal number three.
11: Matthew Nelson, 40, 5 feet, 10 and 3 quarter inches, 149 pounds, chestnut hair, scar right forehead, deep-set grayish blue eyes, protruding chin, repeating, scar right forehead, deep-set grayish blue eyes, protruding chin.
0: Urgently wanted criminal number 4.
11: James O'Connor, 36, 5 feet 5 and 3 quarters inches, 157 pounds, dark wavy hair, yellow-gray eyes, gunshot wound just above left elbow, left arm stiffened. Repeating, left arm stiffened from effect of gunshot wound above elbow.
0: Urgently wanted criminal number 5.
12: William Stewart, 45, 6 feet, 1 half inch, 179 pounds, dark graying hair, long straight nose, greenish gray eyes, round receding chin, has upper plate of false teeth, lower bridge of false teeth, mole, upper left part of head, scar, tip left index finger. Repeating, upper plate of false teeth, lower bridge of false teeth, mole, upper left part of head, scar, tip left index finger.
0: Urgently wanted criminal number 6.
13: St. Clair McInerney, 31, 5 feet 9 and 1 half inches, 159 pounds, wavy brown hair, short nose, yellow slate eyes, scar base of left thumb, scar base of left thumb.
0: These subjects wanted for recent escape, Statesville Penitentiary, Joliet, Illinois. Governor, State of Illinois, has offered reward $1,000 for information leading to apprehension or delivery each these men to Statesville Penitentiary. Warning, these men reported armed and extremely dangerous. These men armed and extremely dangerous. If you have any information concerning these clues, notify your local police, the Federal Bureau of Investigation, or gangbusters at once. And now, here's what Philip H. Lord has planned for next week. Gangbusters friends, next week for Sloan's Liniment, the startling case of the Wolverine, the slinking terror of the Northland who stole out of the giant forest to strike with snarling savagery, midnight vigil in a deserted railroad station, and the eerie voice that came over the telephone. The paper napkin that led to the lonely, snowbound cabin. Then the race between the thundering express train and the police on a handcar in a desperate attempt to capture the Wolverine.
14: That's next week's Sloan's Liniment presentation of Gangbusters.
0: Gangbusters is a Philip H. Lord production, which has originated in New York.
15: Inside every Cape Plum, there's a nice clean stone asking to be let out. There's a very sweet sound to Cape Plums when you have them for afters.
16: I came across Mr. Kipling in the meadow by the church. If I've painted that spire once, he said, I've painted it a dozen times. He offered me an apple pie. An artist needs inspiration, he explained. Golden shortcrust pastry, delicious apple filling, and just the right amount of sugar sprinkled on top. But then, when it comes to the little details, Mr. Kipling does have an exceedingly good eye.
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18: 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Right on the dirt.
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0: There's a dual treat in store for our listeners this week in the person of our two guest stars, Kathy and Elliot Lewis. Both star in their own radio network programs and appear on every important show coming from Hollywood. I've worked with them a number of times and can truthfully say that they are as fine an acting team as can be found. We want you to meet them in person, two very famous voices. Kathy?
1: Thank you, Les. You know I'm glad to be here.
0: Thank you. Now, Elliot?
2: Hello, everyone. I'm very happy to be here, and we're anxious to get started.
0: 8 programs a week, and they still love it. That's a sign of real troopers. I want words with you two after the show. We've a lot to talk about.
2: We'll be back.
1: We'll be back.
0: Okay, it's a promise. And now, here is our announcer. Hats off!
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0: And the conditions stipulated in the enclosed contract are those discussed and agreed upon with your agent during our conference last Tuesday. I am sure that they meet with your satisfaction and hope that you will be coming to New York soon to join the cast of the show. Sincerely yours, Robert Peyton. Ah, oh, Robert Peyton, my big, handsome, adorable, lovable boss. Myra Shepherd, you should have your head examined. You're wasting your time in this producer's office. Myra Shepherd...
1: Miss Shepherd.
0: Yes, Mr. Peyton.
1: Please come in now.
0: Yes, Mr. Peyton. Oh, he's so cute when he dictates letters.
1: Miss Shepherd.
0: Coming, Mr. Peyton. I was just looking for my pencil.
1: I have plenty of pencil.
0: Oh, but I always use the same one. I'm used to it.
1: Please, Miss Shepherd, please come in.
0: Yes, Mr. Peyton. Oh, dear. What did I do with that pencil? Oh, here it is.
1: Miss Shepherd, bring in that contract and the letter to the West Coast, the one to Miss Trent.
0: Well, you could have told me before I started into the office.
1: Miss Shepherd, I've been calling you to come in here for I don't know how long, and you have the nerve to tell me, your boss? Oh, never mind.
0: I'm sorry, Mr. Peyton.
1: All right.
0: I'm coming in now, Mr. Peyton. Oh, he's so wonderful when he gets mad.
1: Now, what were you so huffy about?
0: Oh, nothing, Mr. Peyton, nothing at all. I'm so sorry, Mr. Peyton.
1: Will you please stop, Mr.

0: so huffy about?
1: Oh, nothing, Mr. Peyton, nothing at all. I'm so sorry, Mr. Peyton.
2: Will you please stop Mr. Peytoning me to death?
1: What shall I call you, Mr. Peyton?
2: Oh, I don't know. Call me Butch.
1: Okay, Butch.
2: Take a telegram.
1: Yes, Mr. Peyton.
2: Huh?
1: A Butch.
2: Miss Susan Trent, Knickerbocker Hotel, Hollywood, California.
1: You just wrote to her.
2: I know all about it.
1: Oh.
2: Dear Miss Trent, making complete arrangements for you upon arrival in New York. Reservations Plaza Hotel for period during rehearsals. Upon arrival of show back in city after Boston tryout, you can either remain at hotel or I will sublet my apartment to you. I'm sure this will all meet with your satisfaction. You got that?
1: Mm-hmm.
2: Yeah, meet with your satisfaction. We'll have private car meet you at airport that you may get to hotel without usual flood of reporters. If anything you desire, please wire immediately. Sincerely, put my name on.
1: Yes, Mr. Peyton.
2: Call me Butch.
1: Yes, Mr. Peyton. Hmm.
2: Do you realize, Miss Shepherd, what all this means?
1: Well...
2: No, you wouldn't. You haven't been working here long enough.
1: No.
2: Getting Miss Trent for the lead in this new show is the greatest idea I ever had. Do you realize that?
1: Yes, Mr. Peyton.
2: She is one of the country's best actresses, Miss Shepherd.
1: Yes, Butch.
2: It'll mean a success no matter how bad the show is.
1: But you wrote it.
2: Well, sure I wrote it. But you never can tell what the critics will think. I have Miss Trent all pictured for the part. She can carry the entire show. Provides her with a strong starring role.
1: I know.
2: How do you know?
1: Oh, I read it last night.
2: Hmm?
1: I took a copy home.
2: Oh, I see. Well, get the letter and the telegram out.
1: Yes, Mr. Peyton.
2: Oh, wait a minute.
1: Yes, Mr. Peyton.
2: How long have you been working here?
1: 2 weeks.
2: All right, now listen. My name is Bob. Robert Peyton. Understand? Call me Bob. All right, that should simplify matters.
1: Yes, Bob.
2: I'll call you Myra. That should save at least 4 man hours a week. We're going to be very busy.
1: Now, it would be extremely advantageous to both you and the good of the show if... Indeed. Susan Trent. Nothing but a has-been. All the trouble of getting her that hotel suite. Who does she think she is? Spending our good money like that and her not even here yet. A private car to take her from the Air Force. If the arrival of Miss Trent was kept quiet... When she is completely settled and rested, we can tip off the press and cause a run on her hotel suite. All this trouble to get her a bunch of publicity that she doesn't even deserve. I saw her last picture. Wasn't anything to rave about. I think the leading man stole the whole thing right out from under her nose. She really was good. Butch in there couldn't get her so easily. I could do better myself. As a matter of fact, I could.
2: Hello, Peyton speaking. Long distance from Hollywood? Collect. All right, put it through. All the nerve, Collect. Hello? Hello? Oh, yeah, hello, Sam. What? Yeah, the whole thing's arranged. She won't come out unless I'm telling the truth? Don't be silly, Sam. Everything's arranged. Tell her to come ahead. Okay, Sam. Thanks for calling. Yeah, I'll meet you at the airport. Goodbye, Sam. Myra.
1: Yes, Mr. Peyton.
2: Come in a minute.
1: Yes, Mr. Peyton. Bob. I had my pencil behind my ear this time.
2: Wonderful. You get more and more efficient every day.
1: A letter?
2: No.
1: Oh.
2: Listen carefully. Miss Trent will arrive tomorrow on the 8 p.m. plane. She'll be rushed right down to the hotel. I'll be at the theater all day tomorrow. We start rehearsals in the morning, so you'll be here alone. If anyone calls, don't give them any information. Above all, don't tell them about Miss Trent. Got that?
1: Yes, Bob.
2: Huh. I'm leaving now. Take care of all the details. Everything must go smoothly, Myra. Miss Trent is rather a high-strung woman. Most good actresses are high-strung.
1: Oh, no, they're not.
2: How would you know?
1: I'm not high-strung.
2: You're not an actress.
1: Oh, no, I guess I'm not.
2: All right, then. We don't want to excite Miss Trent. I'll want you down at the theater in a day or so. You can hold book.
1: Really? Oh, that's wonderful, Bob. Imagine holding book for a big writer, director, producer like you. I won't have to hold it. I know it by heart.
2: Oh, you memorize it, huh?
1: Yes.
2: Well, you just keep with it. Never can tell when Miss Trent will get...

0: Oh, this is a fine way to spend a day. Sit around and answer the telephone while he's waiting for that Trent woman. Susan Trent this, Susan Trent that. Myra Shepherd, you're a pretty girl. You're a good actress. And you've been working right under the nose of Broadway's biggest writer, producer, director, and he doesn't even notice you. Now, what's wrong? Oh, you've slipped, Myra. You've missed your opportunity. Did I? No. I can still do it. Myra, you can still do it. Yes.
1: Happy day, car rental.
0: This is Peyton Productions calling.
1: Oh, yes, about your limousine. We have it all ready. It'll be at the airport exactly 7:30 to meet Mr. Peyton and Miss Susan Trent.
0: That's correct. But there's been a little change in plan. You won't have to get there until about 8:30.
1: Oh, thank you for telling us.
0: Remember now, 8:30.
1: You betcha.
0: Step number one taken care of. This is the one that should do it.
2: This is the Plaza. No accommodations available for at least 6 months.
0: This is Peyton Productions.
2: Yes?
0: We have a reservation for a 3-room suite for Miss Susan Trent from Hollywood.
2: Oh, yes. That's all taken care of. Mr. Peyton arranged...
0: This is Mr. Peyton's office calling. Miss Trent is not expected tonight. In fact, she isn't expected at all.
2: Well, that's too bad.
0: No, it isn't.
2: What?
0: We want to cancel the reservation.
2: You mean we won't have Miss Trent with us?
0: Exactly.
2: Oh.
0: What's the matter?
2: I like Miss Trent.
0: That's just too bad. Cancel the reservation.
2: Oh, all right, but I won't like it very much.
0: Well, I'm terribly sorry. That probably is her only fan. Well, now for the newspapers.
3: 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But now, during our brief intermission, let's lend an ear to our announcer.

0: Robert Peyton, you've turned the trick that every producer on Broadway has tried for the past 5 years. You're in, brother. Now, let's see. Ramp 7, there we are. And there's the great big bird that brought Daddy's million-dollar box office package home to roost. Yes, sirree, Susie Trent. Peyton, you got a hit on your hands now. Sam! Sam, over here. Here I am, Bob Peyton. Sam!
1: Well, I guess we made it, did we, Peyton? Susan, this is Bob Peyton.
2: How do you do?
0: Charmed indeed, Miss Trent. And if Sam doesn't mind, I think we'd better start calling each other by our first names. Rehearsal in a day or so.
2: Yes, I know. I'm anxious to get started, Bob.
0: Okay, let's go, Susan. There's a car right out in the back of the waiting room. In here, please.
1: I couldn't do better myself, Peyton.
0: Now, we'll zoom right over to the hotel.
2: Fine.
0: And no reporters, either.
1: Good. I can't stand reporters getting my hair.
2: But I really don't mind reporters if the interview is arranged. You know, I don't like them crowding in on me.
0: Oh, of course. I realize, Susan. Ah, right through this door. And there.
1: And where?
0: Well, the car should be here. I told him to be here at 7:30.
2: Well, Mr. Fix, it is 8:10.
0: Oh, please don't worry. The car is here. It must be here. I ordered it myself.
2: Maybe that's why it isn't here. Typically New York. Sam, tell me. Do things like this ever happen in Hollywood?
1: Well, I...
2: No! Sam, how I ever let you talk me into coming here,
0: Come on, we'll grab a cab. A taxi. Taxi.
1: Get in.
0: Plaza Hotel driver. See? It isn't as bad as we thought.
2: I hate taxi cabs.
0: Oh,

0: Come on, let's go in.
1: Nothing like a Knickerbocker. Everything's so dull looking.
0: Well, yes, you're right. The city is a little bit dull. Miss Susan Trent's key, please. I'm Mr. Peyton.
2: Trent? Peyton?
0: Miss Susan Trent, Hollywood, the three-room suite.
2: Oh, yes. No. Someone canceled your reservation.
0: Someone what?
2: Canceled your reservation, sir.
3: Peyton, what's going on here? What kind of a runaround are you giving
0: us? Oh, no, wait, Sam. You got me wrong. I planned everything.
1: Why the holdup?
0: Well, you see, Now, you must understand.
3: We might as well tell her. You don't have a reservation.
1: Oh. So now I don't have a reservation. What else have you got up your sleeve? Clerk, I want a room and a bath.
2: I'm sorry, madam, but we don't have a room and bath.
1: Now, you listen to me. I'm Susan Trent from Hollywood, and I want a room immediately. I don't care if you have to throw someone out.
2: Now, we don't have a room. And at the plaza, we don't throw people out. Not for even Miss Trent.
1: Who are these people? Peyton, who are they?
0: I don't know. I really don't know.
3: Peyton, what kind of a joke is this?
1: Who are they? What are they laughing at?
2: That is the press, miss. They've been waiting here for nearly an hour. I told them to go away, but they insisted you'd be here.
1: Sam, do you realize what this means? All this bad publicity? Sam, don't just stand there. Do something. And as for you, Mr. Peyton, a little token of my appreciation. Look.
0: Hello. Hello, Mike. Listen, this is Mr. Peyton. I'm at the office. You better put up a sign. No rehearsal this morning. Postponed until tomorrow at 10. Got that? Okay, Mike, thanks. Miss Shepherd!
4: Yes, Bob. Good morning.
0: Myra, do you know what happened to me last night?
4: Yes. No.
0: I have never been so humiliated in all my life. That wench of an actress hauled off and hit me square on the jaw.
4: Why?
0: Didn't you read the papers? Miss Susan Trent, Hollywood star, has artistic tantrum at Plaza Hotel.
4: Oh, you said she was high-strung.
0: Myra, someone cold, hard, and calculating is trying his level best to ruin me. The car didn't show up at the airport. That was just the beginning. The reservation at the hotel was canceled.
4: Oh, dear. How terrible.
0: They literally threw us out of the hotel lobby. Pictures in the newspapers. Now, what's going to happen to my play? And to make matters even worse, I don't have a place to live.
4: What happened to your apartment?
0: Sam talked me into giving it to Miss Trent.
4: You mean she's living in your apartment?
0: Yes. I walked the streets all night.
4: You did?
0: I had to give her the apartment. I can't lose her. She's the backbone of the play. There's a fortune invested.
4: Oh. Well, don't you worry, Bob. It'll turn out all right.
0: Oh.
4: You can have my apartment. I could live with my girlfriend.
0: No, I wouldn't think so.
4: It's all right. There isn't any other place for you to go. They're just art apartments in New York, that's all.
0: Maybe that would be a good idea.
4: Of course it would. My girlfriend lives in the apartment downstairs. I can stay with her.
0: Okay, that's the deal. Oh. Peyton speaking.
5: Bob, this is Susan.
0: Oh, yes, Susan.
5: I'm really terribly sorry about last night. It wasn't your fault, and I want you to accept my apology.
0: Oh?
5: And thank you so much for the apartment.
0: Well, that's okay, Susan. You were just excited. It was my fault.
5: Oh, no, it was my fault.
0: Please, I insist. It was my fault.
4: Oh, no, it was my fault.
0: Will you be at rehearsal tomorrow morning at 10?
5: All right, Bob.
0: Goodbye, Susan.
4: She's going to be in the play after all.
0: Now, if I could just get my hands on the party that sabotaged the works last night. Just once, in a dark place.
4: Oh. Oh!

0: Yes, Peyton, the world is not so cruel. Everyone is happy again. Your secretary gives you her apartment. Wonderful. Rehearsals begin 30 days and tryout, Broadway in 6 weeks, and another hit. Lucky the god of chance is on your side. Might as well knock on Myra's door on the way to the theater. Too high.
1: Honestly, Clara, I tried. Don't you see everything's against me? Clara, he doesn't even know I'm an actress. He doesn't even know I exist. I tried my best to get rid of that Trent character. Oh, I didn't want to hurt him. He nearly lost the show because of me, Clara. I can't do anything else to him. It just isn't fair.
0: So that's the way it is. Myra? Myra, you ready?
1: Huh? Just a minute. I'll be right out, Bob.
0: Oh, I never dreamed. Never thought my own secretary would turn a trick like that. Show business, you're a very, very nasty game. But the apartment...
2: Good morning, Bob.
0: Oh, good morning.
2: You look well this morning.
0: The devil with the apartment. Miss Shepherd, you're fired.
2: What? Why? You asked me to hold book. I memorized the entire play. You can't fire me now.
0: Why not?
2: Well, because you need me.
0: For what?
2: To look after
0: I'm
2: you.
0: I'm perfectly able to look after myself.
2: But you said I was a good secretary, that I was faithful.
0: Faithful? What about your little bit of treachery?
2: You know...
0: Naturally, I know. You told the reporters. You canceled the reservation. You told the driver not to be at the airport. You know I'd have trouble with Miss Trent, that I'd have to give her my apartment. It was all planned. And what did you hope to gain?
2: Your esteem. And a chance at the part. Miss Trent can't do it.
0: Ah, that's rich. Who are you to say Miss Trent can't do it? You wanted to gain my esteem. It's funny, all right. And a part in the play to boot. Do you realize that you nearly ruined me? That I nearly lost thousands of dollars?
2: Oh, I realize it now. I'm terribly sorry, Bob.
0: Don't bob me. You're finished, Miss Shepherd. I'll mail you your check.
2: Yes, sir. All right, Mr. Peyton. Thank you.
0: Good day, Miss Shepherd.
2: Just a minute.
0: Yes? Why, what is it?
2: Before you go, Mr. Peyton, I want to tell you that you're an ungrateful, conceited, egotistical, hindsighted, selfish, contemptible fool, and I love you. Good day.

0: No, no, no, no, no, no, no, no, no, no, no, no, no, no, no. Take it from your entrance again, Miss Trent.
1: All right, Bob.
0: And see if you can get some life into that entrance. Remember, you own that stage. Miss Trent, Susie, this is a love scene. There must be faultless natural movement. Everything must blend and flow. No staccato! No, no, no, no! What is wrong with you, Miss Trent? Try walking on that line. See how it feels. Now listen to me, Miss Trent. You are angry. But you are in love with this man. Do you understand? I want that line clipped off one word at a time. Build it in a crescendo. Got it.
1: Before you go, I want to tell you that you're an ungrateful, conceited, egotistical, hindsight, selfish, contemptible fool.
0: No, no, no, no, that will never do.
2: Hey, I got very bad news, Peggy.
0: All right, calm down. What's wrong?
2: Susie has to move.
0: What?
2: Yeah, she has to move. Everyone in the house has to move. They just called
0: me. What are you talking about?
2: Honest, no kidding. They said they have to tear the building down next week. Everybody has to move out.
0: My house?
3: All right, Mr. Peyton, this is it.
0: Huh?
3: This is the last, the final, the crowning piece of infamy.
2: Why,
3: we have finished. Understand? Finished and done.
2: Well, look.
3: You knew all along they'd tear that house down. You knew that.
0: No.
3: You and your underhanded dealing. And I apologize to you.
2: Well,
3: anything to get me to do your rotten show. They don't do things like that in Hollywood.
2: Furthermore,
3: I have stood just about enough of your direction.
2: Look.
3: You couldn't direct a stranger to Times Square.
0: What?
3: And you can tell your backers that Miss Susan Trent has walked out. Come on.
0: No, please, wait. Now, let me explain. I didn't know my house was going to... Please? Okay, everybody, go home. Couldn't direct a stranger to Times Square, huh?
4: I could, too. Go ahead. Walk out. See if I care.
0: I didn't know about the house. Gosh, I didn't know.
5: Before you go, Mr. Peyton, I want to tell you that you are an ungrateful, conceited, egotistical, hindsighted, selfish, contemptible fool. And I love you.
2: Those are lines from my play. From my play. That's it.

0: Oh, it's you.
1: Hello,
0: Yes, I know. You came after your shaving brush.
1: No, I...
0: Well, you took everything else.
1: I can't see you.
0: I don't care to see you.
1: Oh, please, just a minute.
0: Well?
1: Will you work for me?
0: Don't make me laugh. I'm going back home.
1: No, please, listen.
0: I'm listening.
1: They're tearing my house down.
0: That's fine. Now, Miss What's-Her-Name doesn't have a place to live.
1: That's right.
0: And you want me to give you my apartment again?
1: No,
0: My girlfriend?
1: No.
0: What, then?
1: Susan Trent walked out on me. She was a lousy actress, but now...
0: Don't tell me your troubles. I'm not a casting agent.
1: No. No, you aren't.
0: So?
1: Well? Well, you see, I'm an ungrateful, conceited, egotistical...
0: Hindsighted, selfish, contemptible fool.
1: And I love you.
0: Bob!
1: Will you play the lead?
0: Bob,
1: play...
0: Oh,
1: it's a good play. Honestly, it is. Please, will you play the lead?
0: All right. I'll play it on one condition.
1: Name it.
0: Marry me.
1: Oh. Please. Close the door.

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0: And here are Kathy and Elliot Lewis, our guests, who delivered an excellent performance.
3: Oh, thank you, Les.
4: Thank you.
0: Now for that little backstage talk I mentioned at the start of the show. I know that you, Elliot, are a writer, a director, and a star of a number of shows, and that you're also acting in pictures and television. And I also know that Kathy is the star of many radio shows. In fact, almost any time a big Hollywood dramatic or comedy show goes on the air here, one or both of you are in the cast. So, tell me something. How does an actor get so good?
4: Well, Les, I think Elliot had better answer that. He is the best actor.
3: What do you mean? You answer it. You're a much better actress than I am an actor.
0: Okay, kids, as you were, I'll answer it. By working like the very Dickens all your waking hours, as I know you both do.
3: Well, that's a pretty good answer, Les.
0: Kathy, I also know that you're an ardent antique collector and decorator. How's the house coming?
4: Oh, it's practically complete, Les. Of course, there are a few things that I need.
3: You know, don't you, Les, that there will always be a few things needed.
0: Yes, I know. My wife's off on the same kind of a binge. Now, Elliot, I know that you're quite a collector of rare books and quite an authority on rare bindings, illustrations, and so forth. Are you pretty well satisfied with your library to date?
3: Well, yes, Les. I've managed to get hold of some very lovely things. Of course, there are one or two things I have my eye on.
4: Of course, you know, Les, there will always be one or two things you'll be looking for.
0: Well, I can't seem to avoid stubbing my toe here, so I think we'll conclude our interview with a thought that's occurred to me many times. I don't understand for the life of me why you two talented people haven't been signed up and placed as the lead starring in your own show.
3: Well, thanks very much, Les.
4: That's awfully nice.
3: Before I go, may I say thanks for both of us to the wonderful cast? Now we'll just say goodbye.
4: Goodbye.
0: Goodbye, Kathy and Elliot Lewis.

In our cast, you heard Kathy and Elliot Lewis. Gertrude Warner played Susie. Harry Lang was Sam. O.J. Neuwirth was the clerk. For the Good of the Show was written by Marvin L. Grant, produced and directed by yours truly, Les Mitchell. The musical score was composed and conducted by Del Castillo. Be sure and listen each and every week and hear outstanding stars in stories selected for their talents and for your pleasure. Your front row seat will be waiting for you, and your ticket is just the turn of a dial.

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1: Oh.
0: Lovely, isn't it? 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
1: Magic.
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0: That's because there's a glass and a half of full cream milk in every half pound. 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
4: And now, with the deepest respect, humble fealty, and deferential obeisance, the BBC tugs on its forelock, wipes a tear from its eye, and brings you this loyal tribute to great monarchs of the ages, crowned Huds. Starring Roy Hudd, Chris Emmett, Jude Whitfield, and Geoffrey Holland, it's Crowned Huds, Volume 1. Concerning the life of that merry monarch, King Charles II, known to diverse diarists as Odd Stewart.
5: Samuel Pepys, Secretary for Admiralty Affairs, his diary. Monday, the 1st of June, 1669. Feast of Seraphic Cecilia, the serene and staunchly celibate patron saint of denture fixative. This day did betake myself to Tyburn, where I saw a dozen hangings, 7 beheaded, 3 disembowelments, and diverse torturings and mutilations. Oh, I do like a good evening at the theatre. Indeed, 'tis wondrous to think 'twas only 9 years ago such pleasures were forbidden, until our good King Charles II, the well-known sequel, was restored to the throne. His interest encompassed the arts, science, and even architecture, overseeing the rebuilding of the capital since that mysterious great fire. And yet, dear diary, all is not well at the royal court, for besides his numerous courtesans, our gracious sovereign haveth a wife, Catherine de Braganza, known as Di for short. Looketh better written down, that one doth. And this very day, whilst I was on naval business at the palace, methinks I heard them exchanging quarrelsome words.
6: Oh, crikey. Oh, where's one's belly thrown? We need to sit down. Too much. Just look at these bills. Like a heavy bread, man. How's one going to pay for all this? Frock coats, high heels, satins, brocades.
7: Oh, come on, Chazza, get real. I need nice clothes.
6: You, these were for me.
7: Honestly, Chazza, you're a drag. I thought being married to you would be fab and switched on and groovy.
5: At this stage, I should perhaps point out that despite this being the swinging 1660s, King Charles's wife is, in fact, Portuguese.
7: Caramba! Madre de Dios! Sardines and a sauce of tomato.
5: She hasn't worked since El Dorado, you know. Your Majesties, if I might crave your gracious attention.
7: Santa Maradona, who's behind the pillar? The weirdo with the hinky fingers and the hat that is cocked.
5: Your Majesty, I have the report you requested on the state of our navy.
6: We thank you, Mr. Pepys. Is this the document? Let's see. Samuel Pepys. If fervey into ye fifth and vessel, failing ye seventh fee, under the British transit. Still writing with a lisp, I see.
5: Regrettably foe, Highness. I've written to many a doctor requesting a little sucker.
6: Oh, yes.
5: No luck. Well, I managed to annoy a few receptionists, I can promise you. Perhaps I should tell you my main recommendation.
6: To restore our navy? Oh, speak on, Mr. Pepys.
5: The entire navy needs to be rebuilt, extended.
8: Someone want an extension? Here. I tell you what, don't do nothing till I give you a quote. Few breeze blocks, nice bit of plasterboard, some stone cladding. Got a load left over from doing buck house, know what I mean?
6: Oh, Pepys, we don't believe you've met Christopher Wren, have you?
8: Yeah, Crazer to me mates, that is. Wren's the name, renovation's the game. Here, how are you off for churches? I've got a job lot of spires just come in. Went off the back of a wagon. Bit of luck, that. I mean, you might never have realised that the whole of London needed a spot of work.
5: Spot of work? It's burned to the ground, devastated. Oh,
8: to the untrained eye, yeah. Nothing that a new damp court and a couple of coats of eggshell can't fix. Anyways, better do a little bit of business, know what I mean? Here are your kingness, them dodgy receipts you asked for.
6: Oh, yes. Thank you. One will get them off to the insurance right away.
8: Time for the big one now. Wheel it in, boys!
1: Steady!
8: Thanks, lads. Back to Pickford's. Here you are, Governor. Have a butcher's at this. The new St. Paul's gaff. Took me hours to think this one up. What do you think, Majesty? Shall we go for it?
6: Well, one thinks... It really is appalling. I mean, this confounded modern architecture is like a carbuncle on the face of an old friend. An abysmal and tasteless personification of all that is crass and barbarian about the hellish modern age in which we live. Horrible, horrible, horrible.
8: So you're not sure? Well, there must be something you like.
6: Well, I tell you what, one does find that dome thingy quite attractive. Perhaps if we had two, sort of pink and wobbly. I mean, that would remind one of...
7: Caramba! Even now you think of your fancies, humans. All the time you spend playing Mr. and Mistress, it makes me sick. I am going to get drunk. I will be, how you say, proper squidgy.
6: Crikey, thanks to one's secret service, she knows everything one does. Even one's bed is bugged. Oh, right, gentlemen, one must be going also. We have to see a man about a dog.
2: A dog? Something to do with his King Charles Spaniels?
8: Hey, leave it out, mate. Knowing him, it's more likely to be a cocker.
5: Thursday the 3rd of June, Festival of the Blessed William of Hampton Wick. Patron saint of rhyming slang. Determined to assist my sovereign by obtaining men for the Navy in the cheapest manner possible. To that end, did this morning walk the streets pressing sailors. And attracted much attention by it. So much so that I was forced to retreat into one of those newfangled establishments, a coffee house. Lloyd's by name. The most singular building, all the stairs and privy pipes being on the outside. Its interior was filled with many doleful gentlemen of a most carping disposition.
9: Odds, fish and damnation. Have you seen these losses? I tell you, Fopling, we're ruined. All the claims we're settling with the king for the great fire, the life assurance we paid out after the plague, the medical bills for converting all those baby boys back from roundheads to cavaliers. I just can't believe it.
6: Oh, we're ruined, Farquhar. I shall lose all my directorships. I shall lose my directorships, my trips abroad.
9: And I'll have to give up the city, the keys to the executive brothel. Ruined. What shall we do? We'll have to get jobs.
6: Jobs? Don't be silly. That's impossible. All our time's taken up with being MPs.
10: Here we are, good master. A steaming dish of the finest coffee. Guaranteed to cure quinsy, staggers, scrofulous agues, sweats, black phlegm and the bloody flux.
5: No decaf then, I see. Thank you, wench, but I suffer from none of those.
10: You will when you've added the little tub of UHT non-dairy whitener. Shall there be anything else?
5: Just tell me, fair maiden, who are to those gentlemen that seem so troubled?
10: Investors in this newfangled insurance business, my young and comely gentlemen. I have heard tell that they have suffered grievous losses. That one more disaster, like having to pay out on the king's illegitimate twins' insurance. And as they say in financial circles, the night soil will hit the fan.
5: The king? His Majesty also has dealings with these stony brokers.
10: Aye, and takes exceeding large sums of money from them.
5: Knowest he not what devilish rogues he art involved with? Even now they probably plan to snare him with that cruel trap from which there is no escape until death. The endowment mortgage. I must save my kings.
10: Not so loud, prithee, my fine-limbed Adonis. I must go. The manager wants some coffee beans ground extra fine, and I've got the most teeth. If that'll be all.
5: No. Not so fast, wench. Thou can bringest me an axe, a razor-sharp sabre, and three barrels of gunpowder.
10: Saints preserve us, sir. Are you plotting to murder those insurance gentlemen?
5: Murder, of course not. I just need something to open this tub of UHT non-dairy whitener. Saturday, the 5th of June, feast day of the blessed Magnus the Modestly Endowed. Patron saint of Icelandic nudity. Cruelly martyred when he sat down on the old once-an-hour volcanic geyser for a quick warm and discovered his watch was 5 minutes slow. Do now greatly fear that His Majesty's search for means to support his numerous love children may have brought him to some desperate action, like causing the great fire, so he could fiddle the insurance. To this end, I have determined to gain the forensic opinion of the nation's greatest scientist, Isaac Newton. But before I do, there are more naval duties to perform. As drama critic of the Sailor's Journal, Private Ear, I must review a new play, The Enchanted Codpiece. A gripping tale that brought tears to my eyes.
1: Oh, there, Sir Humphrey, thou art but an idle wastrel and popinjay. What dost thou upon that wall?
11: Is not flame, thou whoremaster's doxy? I sit.
12: Ah, marry, that is no wall, thou coxcomb.
5: That's a bit like a knit comb, only needs washing more often.
12: It is the very halls of a cuckold. And while thou perchest there, all gentlemen of fashion do make sport with thy wife.
11: Fie and pox upon you for a canting knave. Shall I not descend and chastise you with my hanger? Prepare to consign thy souls to...
1: Zounds and odds, Acne! He has fell and dashed himself to pieces. Send for the king's men.
12: To no purpose, I fear.
1: How so?
12: Canst thou not see? They will never put Humphrey together again.
5: I think I prefer the book now. Now comes a horrific bit. Scenes of naked aggression, pitiless violence, and the weak being trampled bloodily underfoot. Yes, it's time for me to try and get an interval drink. Almost there, into the crush bar. I'll just... Oh!
10: Here, watch it, mate. You always bruise me oranges.
5: Snap me vitals, Nell Gwyn.
10: Oh, Sam Peeps, as I live and breathe. Cool, what a surprise. Here, don't handle the goods if you're not buying. And that goes for me Jaffers as well.
5: Odds Varukas, what's going on here? Majesty, your forgiveness, Highness, I did not recognize you.
6: Peeps, one has been having a most interesting discussion with this young lady. She seems set upon a theatrical career.
10: Yeah, I just told him I hoped to be getting to grips with a large part at His Majesty's. And he came over all interested.
5: Yeah, I can't imagine why, Highness. I have been contemplating your naval problem.
6: No need, Peeps. The ointment's clearing it up nicely.
5: I shouldn't have asked, really, should I? I knew it.
6: Incidentally, one is throwing a ball at the palace this Saturday.
5: Oh, really?
6: Yes, your presence is commanded. We'll send a footman round to sell you an invitation. Oh, is that the bell for the second act? Yes, so it is.
5: Thank you.
6: We shall see you there, Mr. Pepys. Now, come along with me now.
10: Oh, cheeky. You're going to give me some sort of a job on the stage?
6: One thing at a time, my dear.
10: Ooh.
5: Wednesday, the 9th of June. Feast day of the Blessed Anonymous of Liechtenstein. Patron saint of Tory party donations. To continue my investigation into whether our king was involved in starting the Great Fire of London. Travelling to visit the laboratory of the scientist Isaac Newton. A ramshackle building directly overlooking that street which had been the ruin of many a young girl. Pudding Club Lane. I knocked on the door. It opened to reveal one of the most misshapen specimens of humanity I had ever seen, wizened and pockmarked. The sallow face that gazed back at me bore the unmistakable signs of years of starvation, wages, neglect, and unmentionable personal practices.
13: Well, just move this mirror out of your way, sir.
5: Where is your master, fellow?
13: Walk this way, sir.
5: Why? All together now. Why, are we going via Mincing Lane? Zoon's an odds hernia. This is amazing. What a fantastical array of devices, sextants, compasses, even a large glistening model of the sun. Funny, I thought the Puritans had banned pin-ups.
13: Excuse I, sir, it be my master.
5: Faith, what a very singular gentleman. His clothes appear crumpled and diverse sizes too large. His arms do wave about. I can see one beady eye staring at me. Good day to you, sirrah. Samuel Pepys at your service.
14: And I, sir, am the renowned Isaac Newton. Mathematician, astronomer, and discoverer of the famous laws of motion. For example, are you aware that a body at rest will remain at rest?
13: Unless it's his day to sign on at the Dole office.
14: Quite. And every action results in an equal and opposite reaction.
5: Like the one I got after goosing the parlourmaid in the scullery. Oh, if faith, but she was a pippin.
14: What? A pippin? Where? Take cover! Under the table!
5: After me. What's
13: it, what? Oh, dear, dear, you shouldn't have done that, master, mentioning them fruity things as grow on trees.
5: What? Pippin? Oh, apples!
13: Dr. Newton be mighty afeard of them, sir, ever since they started falling on his head while he were discovering gravity. In fact, sir, the very sight, smell, or even passing mention of one of them siderous items be enough to bring on his condition.
5: Extraordinary. And the name of this bizarre ailment?
13: Coxtophobia, sir. Oh. Oh, it'd be pitiful.
5: Yes. Well, the audience and I certainly thought so, I tell you. However, I must talk to him. Dr. Newton, may I ask you some questions?
14: Yes, indeed, you can, sir, yes.
5: My inquiry, sir, concerns the Great Fire of London.
14: A trifling conflagration compared to the mighty constellations of space. Fascinating. The very sight of the ram entering the house of the Virgin at dusk often brings a tremor to my 6-inch refractor.
13: It plays havoc with his eyesight, master.
5: Dr. Newton.
14: Yes?
5: I would prefer your opinions as to how London's fire started. Could perhaps a very prominent person have been involved?
14: A most perplexing question. How did it all begin? There are those who would claim that an overturned candle ignited some straw and thus precipitated the conflagration. Look at this model. Candle, straw, straw, candle. Not very convincing, is it? A most exciting theory is that a certain sovereign, let's call him for convenience, the king, trying to fiddle money from the insurance, started the whole thing while everyone was looking the other way. Well, consider. What do you think? It is surely obvious. If we weigh up all the possibilities, examine the evidence, we come to the inescapable conclusion that...
5: Yes?
14: We just don't know.
5: Saturday the 12th of June. Celebration of the Blessed Virginia. Patron saint of doctors and nurses. Feast day postponed due to shortage of funds there. To overcome my disappointment at Isaac Newton's failure to aid my inquiry, I spent much of the day preparing to attend the pleasures of King Charles' ball. At last, much pleased with my appearance, I hailed a transport to take me to the palace.
15: What I says is, hanging, drawing and quartering's too good for flaming Huguenots. Send them all back where they came from. Here, you heard the latest. Beer's going up to a penny a pint. Where will it all end, eh?
5: That's the trouble with sedan chairs. You get two taxi drivers.
15: Here we are, Squire, the palace. Cool, half a crown, and you got nothing smaller. Cheers, Alf, you're a toff. Mind how you go. You what, mate?
16: Sorry, I don't go that side of the river this time of night.
5: The palace was an awe-inspiring sight, ablaze with the light of hundreds of oil-soaked torches. I took my place in the queue that stretched up to the usher.
17: The poet laureate, Mr. Andrew Marvel, and his companion, a certain young lady of Ealing, who reports a peculiar... Mr. Titus Oates and his cousin, Mr. Titus Anute. Grinling Gibbons and Bubbles the Chip. Her Highness the Princess Anne and a rather irritable expression.
7: Nerf off.
5: Taking advantage of the resulting confusion, I slipped into the palace, made for the extensive buffet of exotic and sophisticated delicacies, pushing past the feasting aristocrats. Soon concerned with the perennial dilemma of anyone who overindulges of the prunes and bacon. How do you get rid of the stuffed olives they put on the end of the cocktail sticks? I was experimenting with blowing them around the room when I hit an unexpected target.
18: Oh, wait, watch it. That went right down me front. Oh, it's you, Samuel P.
6: Oh, you mind where you're flicking those things? Why can't you use a hanky like everyone else?
18: Yeah, this is a smashing do, isn't it?
5: Indeed it is, Nell. The splendid music, the virile young bucks, the exquisitely dressed fops. Shall you be dancing?
18: Well, it's difficult. I don't know whether to go for a fop or a buck.
5: One slip and she could have brought down the monarchy there. Zunes and odd shingles. What a lot of guests there are. Your Majesty knows them all.
6: Oh, naturally, Pete, yes. That fetching creature over there, she used to be Mrs. Palmer Thingy. She bore my daughter and became Lady Castlemaine. And those are some of one's sons. One made him the Duke of Grafton, him the Duke of Southampton, and one made that one Duke of Richmond. Come on, Nell, what say you and one go off and...
5: See if you can make St. Albans by morning. When you think of how they award titles and decorations these days, Ivan.
8: Decoration? Decoration? You leave it to me, Squire. Soon get rid of all this poncy oak paneling and stuff. You do a nice bit of wood chip and a few carriage lamps. Might even get a grant.
6: Oh, Mr. Wren, greetings. So glad you could come.
8: Oh, here, your kingship. Got you some more of them receipts for fire-damaged goods.
6: Ooh, thank you, Mr. Wren.
5: Highness, I wonder if I could, have a private word.
18: Hey, Charlie, look. There's some woman in designer clothes heading this way, and she looks awful cross.
8: Looks to me like she's trapped in a loveless marriage and would rather be on holiday.
6: Oh. Crumbs, it's one's wife. Quick, Nell, let's slip away. Mr. Pepys, if you see the Queen, could you tell her one's doing some free-range fishing in Scotland or something like that?
5: Well, it's a new one in 1669. Zunes and odds hangnails. This dance looks a bit too erotic for me. The men and women are coming within 3 feet of each other. Perhaps I should have a turn in the gardens. Although it sounds like my turn might be some time.
18: Yeah, get off. What are you doing?
6: Oh, come on, Nell. Just a little one.
18: That's what I'll end up with if I'm not careful.
6: But one's your sovereign. One has a divine right.
18: You're talking absolute monarch.
6: It's true, I tell you. Look, one knows we're from different worlds. One spent one's life living in palaces, whereas you...
18: used to live in Pudding Club Lane.
6: Shoo! What? Who's there? Peeps, are you spying on me? What's the matter with you, man? Had some sort of shock? Your hair's gone completely white.
2: Yes, that's the trouble with hiding among statues, blasted pigeons, you know. Your Highness, I was just a... What's that noise?
9: Your Majesty, Your Majesty, you must come quickly. A fight has broken out. The Duchess of York has arrived, sire, and is scandalizing the company with her financial advisor, newly landed from the American colonies.
6: What? Brazen stumping, wait till I get hold of her. I'll teach her to show her face here.
9: It's not actually her face she's showing, sire.
2: Nell, is it true you used to live in Pudding Club Lane?
18: Yeah, of course it is. I had a room there right up until the Great Fire and lost everything. I was gutted. So was me room.
2: Methinks the mystery is solved, Nell. I'm going to ask you to do me a favour.
18: Oh, blimey, everyone's at it tonight.
2: I've been investigating a rumour that the king started the Great Fire, and it appears you could prove his innocence. Will you come with me tomorrow and help apprehend the base villain who really ignited the inferno, bring the blaze-making malefactor to justice, and make England once again a country safe for little old ladies to go to bed without fear of awakening to something hot in their nightclothes?
18: Well, all right. But on one condition.
2: What?
18: I don't have to do the joke that there's a lot of arson about.
2: Oh, dear. Sunday, June the 35th. Damn. This diary's fast again. Before sunrise did meet the fair Nell, and we did make our way to the haunt of him I suspect of causing our capital's conflagration. Careful, Nell. The slightest sound and our lives are in peril. We must be as quiet as mice.
19: Bloody mice, we'll have to get a cat.
2: Someone's coming. Quick, quick, behind here. As I suspected. Hold, villain! You are discovered. See, Nell? There is the base ne'er-do-well responsible for setting our capital nefariously ablaze.
18: Him? Oh, come off it, Peeps. He ain't the type to burn down London.
6: What? How dare you, Peeps? One merely came here to look into some buildings.
2: No doubt, Highness, but I'm afraid to say my evidence is incontrovertible. The person who started the Great Fire of London is standing behind you.
14: This really is remarkable. On the one hand, the king's mistress and a man who looks after sailors, and on the other hand, a prominent scientist who can do interesting things with his slipstick. So, what are we to believe? If we look at this diagram...
2: That's enough, Newton. I've caught you red-handed.
18: Oh, look out, Sammy. He's got a big glass Toblerone in his hand.
14: A prism, madam, a prism. And it will split Mr. Peeps' skull as easily as splitting light. I love these comedy similes.
6: So, it was you. Why did you do it, Newton?
14: Why? A scientist has a responsibility to reconnoiter, to investigate, to look at things which are normally hidden. Nothing must stop him doing that. I did what I had to do. And as for why,
18: yes,
14: I just don't know. Now, Mr. Peeps, prepare to perish.
2: I don't think so, Newton. For you see, I have here in my pocket...
14: Ha and pshaw. What is it? A flintlock? A sawn-off musket?
2: No. It's a Granny Smith.
14: Ah, no!
2: Wednesday, 16th of June. Blessed celebration of the patron of undergarments, St. Michael. Did inform the authorities of the crimes of Isaac Newton, and Judge Jeffreys imposed a stiff sentence as a stern example to others. Newton's 12 hours community service and exotic foreign holiday finished yesterday. As to why he committed his crime...
18: Yes, Sammy, why'd he do it?
2: I'm just coming to that now. It doth appear that the scientist was besotted with Nell and did build his great telescope so he could gaze into her room in Pudding Club Lane and thus espy on her undressing.
18: Saucy devil! But why did he choose me out of all the girls in that house?
2: With his bizarre phobia for apples, a girl who only handled oranges was ideal.
5: It was one day when Newton had forgotten to cover up his telescope that the sun did shine through it into Nell's room and by its heat start the Great Fire of London.
18: I wish you'd stop scribbling and pay some attention to me.
5: I'd love to, Nell, but that's the trouble with this diary. Once I start writing, I just don't know how to finish it.
18: No? Then why don't you just write what old King Charlie's always saying to me?
5: Oh, yes, and what's that?
18: What do you think? And so to bed.
20: Woo-hoo!

0: Crowned Huds, written by Michael Dines and starring Roy Hudd, June Whitfield, Chris Emmett, and Jeffrey Holland. The producer was Richard Wilson.
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2: The Irene Dunne, Fred McMurray Show. 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

0: Yes, it's the Irene Dunn, Fred McMurray Show, starring Irene Dunn as Susan Armstrong, owner and editor of the Hillsdale Morning Star, and Fred McMurray as George Harvey, the paper's star reporter. And if at the moment things seem pretty quiet with Irene and Fred, that is Susan and George, 5 will get you 10 if the condition is only temporary.
1: Susan, have you done anything about this letter from... Am I disturbing you, Miss Armstrong?
2: What? Oh, no, George. Go right ahead. I'm listening.
1: Good. Well, you know this letter that came in last week from C.L. Kaufman. Well, he's getting in from New York this afternoon, and... Susan, this is good old George talking to you. Remember me?
2: I have the strangest feeling, George. Like a message is trying to break through to me from out of the air.
1: Well, would you mind snapping out of it, Susan? If there's anyone who's trying to break through the fog, it's... Hey, somebody threw a rock through the window. I might have been hurt.
2: Too bad about you. Look, there's a flower tied to the rock.
1: Watch out, Susan. It might be a bomb.
2: Oh, don't be silly, George. It's just a rose, a single rose with a card.
1: What's it say?
2: It's for me, George.
1: Susan, unless you read it to me, I'll...
2: You'll what?
1: Well, I'll look over your shoulder.
2: There's just a signature. Amaryllis. That's all he ever says. Amaryllis.
1: All he ever... You mean this isn't the first time?
2: Oh, no. It's been going on all week.
1: Well, I thought the office had been a little drafty.
2: He doesn't always use the window. Sometimes he leaves his tributes outside the door.
1: Tributes?
2: A single rose, a single gentian. Isn't it exciting, George?
1: Susan. Miss Armstrong.
2: Oh, dear.
1: Susan, would you mind descending from Cloud 9? You've still got a newspaper to run, you know.
2: He must be tall and blonde, hair tumbling over his forehead in shining ringlets.
1: How about C.L. Kaufman?
2: Who's C.L. Kaufman?
1: Well, he probably doesn't have shining ringlets tumbling over his forehead, but he's coming here from New York to see if his agency wants to place their advertising in our paper or the news. Remember?
2: Vaguely.
1: Susan, he's going to expect someone to meet him this evening. Take him out and show him a big time.
2: Oh, that's nice, George. You do it.
1: Me? Spend the whole evening with some bald-headed rounder while you moon over Amaryllis?
2: You can
1: Never.
2: Have an unlimited expense account, George.
1: Susan, you're the editor of the paper, and you should...
2: And you're the reporter, right?
1: Well...
2: And as editor, I'm assigning you to spend this evening and as much time thereafter as necessary entertaining C.L. Kaufman.
1: Susan, you're being totally unfair. And furthermore, I'm not...
2: A single rose. The way to any woman's secret heart.
1: Oh, how corny can you get?
3: Quitting time, Mr. Harvey.
1: For me, Sammy, there is no quitting time. My duties just go on and on while Miss Armstrong goes home to dream of one who sends a single rose.
3: Amaryllis.
1: You've seen him?
3: No, but I find his single rose and single violets outside the door in the morning.
1: Hasn't he ever heard of the United States Mail?
3: But you know, Mr. Harvey, this gag is just bad enough to be dynamite with the...

0: He ever heard of the United States Mail?
1: But you know, Mr. Harvey, this gag is just bad enough to be dynamite with the women.
0: Oh, I don't know.
1: I tried it on my girl the other night. A single chrysanthemum.
0: Oh? How'd it go?
1: Murder.
0: Murder, huh? And while this is going on, I'm supposed to spend an evening with C.L. Kaufman.
1: Who's C.L. Kaufman?
0: A big space buyer here from New York. He wants to be entertained.
1: Take him to the flower show.
0: You are young, Samuel. C.L. Kaufman will first impress on me how happily married he is. And I want to know if I've got any good phone numbers.
1: He's in for a big disappointment.
0: If there's only some way I could get away from him early.
1: Break a leg?
0: Sammy. Sammy, I am about to give birth to a brilliant idea.
1: We'll eat clean cloths and lots of hot water.
0: You, Sammy, will accompany me this evening as my fun-loving nephew.
1: Huh?
0: You will go along on our revels, Sammy, being your usual charming self. This should send Mr. Kaufman to bed at an early hour.
1: You're not afraid the paper might lose the account?
0: Well, if it does, it'll serve Miss Armstrong right.
1: Maybe I'm not as obnoxious as you think.
0: Stick close to us, Sammy. I'm willing to take the chance. Just stick close to us. Amaryllis, ah.

0: Well,
1: how do you do? I'm George Harvey, the Hillsdale Morning Star. I guess you're Mr. Kaufman's secretary.
2: Won't you come in?
1: Thank you. This is my little nephew, Sammy. Say hello to Mr. Kaufman's secretary, Sammy. Down, Sammy, down. You'll have to excuse my nephew. He's a nice kid, but a little precocious.
2: You're the editor of the Star, Mr. Harvey?
1: Well, not exactly. Miss Armstrong is our editor, and she was a little tied up this evening, so Sammy and I are pinch-hitting for her. Is Mr. Kaufman around?
3: Who cares about Mr. Kaufman, Uncle George, when we can talk to his secretary?
1: Well, I feel pretty much the same way myself, but business is business, right?
2: Mr. Harvey, do you always take your nephew along on business calls?
1: Oh, I'm sure Mr. Kaufman will grow to love Sammy as much as I do. We might kill him before the night's over. With kindness, that is.
2: You have dinner in mind?
1: Oh, sure, dinner, the works. I'm on an expense account.
2: Well, it sounds wonderful. I'll get my coat and be right with you.
1: You will? How about C.L. Kaufman?
2: Oh, I don't think he'll mind. You see, I'm C.L. Kaufman.
1: You?
3: Mr. Harvey, Uncle George, we hit the jackpot.
2: You don't object that I'm a woman, Mr. Harvey?
1: Object? No, no, no, indeed. In fact, I think you make a much better woman than a man. That is, I mean...
2: The C stands for Chris. Christine.
1: Christine? Well, it's practically my favorite name. You know, I wasn't much looking forward to this evening when I came here, but now I...
3: You and me both, Uncle George.
1: Sammy, you sure you haven't got homework or something to do this evening?
3: Don't worry, Uncle George. Just like you said, I'll stick close to you.
1: Well, Sammy, you...
3: Blood's thicker than water, Uncle George.
1: Oh, swell, but...
3: I wouldn't go off and desert my old uncle.
1: But it...
3: Not for all the money in the world.
1: $5?
3: No, sir. Not for all the money... Make it 10.
1: My only nephew, a blackmailer. Well, here's your 10, relative.
3: Thanks. Have a good time, Miss Kaufman. Have a good time, Uncle George.
2: Are we ready, George?
1: Ready, C.L.? Now, let's see. I can put that $10 on the expense account. Contribution to juvenile delinquency.

0: George, will you come into my office, please?
1: Good morning, Susan. What's up?
0: The first thing, George, is that you were over 1 hour late for work this morning.
1: I was?
0: You were. And the next thing is this expense account you turned in. It's disgraceful.
1: Well, I thought it was rather good.
0: Would you mind explaining this item of $12 for orchids?
1: Well, you told me to show old C.L. Kaufman a good time, Susan.
0: Does a good time have to include $10 for a teddy bear?
1: You know how it is with us tired businessmen. When we relax all the way.
0: I'll bet.
1: But what do you hear from Amaryllis these days?
0: George, we're discussing you and C.L. Kaufman and your teddy bear. Oh. I hope that out of all this, you at least convince Mr. Kaufman that he should place his advertising with the Star.
1: Advertising? Oh, advertising. I knew there was something we forgot to talk about.
0: George Harvey.
1: Yeah, but don't you worry, Susan. I'm perfectly willing to take C.L. out again tonight.
0: Oh, that's certainly big of
1: you. Oh, it's nothing. No sacrifice is too great to make for the paper.
0: Honestly, for 2 cents, I'd take Mr. Kaufman off myself tonight.
1: Well, I don't think C.L. would care for your type, Susan. You'd better stick to Amaryllis.
0: Mm-hmm. The trouble with you is, George Harvey, you can't understand anything fine and noble. You're just a man.
1: Oh, how true, how true.

0: Anyone for lunch?
1: Going out tonight, Miss Susan?
2: No, Patience. I'm just going to sit home and burn.
1: Well, it's a nice cool night for it. George?
2: George. Just because I profess some slight interest in this fellow who's been sending me flowers, George thinks he can turn his life into a Bacchanalian revel.
1: A Bacchanalian what?
2: He and that C.L. Kaufman. Out buying orchids and teddy bears for strange women. And on my money.
1: How do you know he's out with Mr. Kaufman at all?
2: Patience. You don't suppose... Oh, he wouldn't dare.
1: Whatever else you say about Mr. Harvey, you have to admit he's got courage.
2: You don't think I should spy on him?
1: No, not a bit. But if it was my money, I'd be under the table in a false...

0: divine, George. You really rumble beautifully.
1: I do? Well, thank you.
0: It was so inconsiderate of the orchestra to play a waltz.
1: Well, we'll get together one of these times. shall we sit down?
0: Thank you.
1: Miss Kaufman.
0: Chris. Yes, George?
1: Do you think we might talk a little business?
0: Joe, do you mean you have ulterior motives?
1: Why, no, not at all. It's just
0: I should have known.
1: Well, now, wait, Miss Kaufman. Chris.
0: It wasn't as if Mother didn't warn me. Don't leave your home in New York for that city of Hillsdale, she said. You have no idea what men are really like. You meet a man there, she said. Some handsome, charming, devil-may-care rogue, she told me.
1: Mother said that? About me? Well.
0: He'll wait until he has you completely under his spell, and then he'll spring it on you. He'll say, how much advertising space are you going to buy in my paper? George, how could you?
1: I guess I'm just a cad. Well, now that you see me in my true colors, I guess there's nothing to do but to say that...
0: Aren't you going to ask me how much space I'm going to buy in your paper?
1: But you said...
0: You forget I'm completely under your spell, George.
1: Well, I just happen to have with me a contract, Miss Kaufman, calling for your agency to...
2: George Harvey!
1: Susan, what are you doing here?
2: I do not intend to make a scene, George.
1: About what?
2: About what? Really, George, you totally betray my trust in you. You use the paper's expense account to lavishly entertain personal friends, and then you brazenly ask...
1: Susan, you'll die laughing when you hear it. It's really very funny.
2: Just tell me one thing, George. Where is C.L. Kaufman?
0: Here I am.
2: You're C.L. Kaufman?
1: I told you you'd die laughing, Susan. Isn't it the funniest thing you ever heard?
2: Oh, practically side-splitting.
1: Yes, this is Miss Armstrong, Miss Kaufman. She's the owner of the paper.
2: How do you do?
0: How do you do?
1: And Susan, Chris and I, that is Miss Kaufman and I, were just about to sign a contract for...
0: But you'll have to explain it to me much more fully, George. Much?
2: How much?
0: Well, it may take days and nights.
2: But, George...
0: Listen to what the orchestra's playing. A rumba. Shall we dance?
1: You don't mind, Susan.
2: Mind? Oh, not a bit. Go right ahead.
1: Well.
0: Come on, George.
2: Shall we dance? I think I brought this on myself. But does George have to enjoy it so much?

Yeah, this is Sherry Lewis. You know, they say seeing is believing, but you can't always believe everything you see, for you may not be seeing all there is to see. The ability to read distant signs and charts only indicates that one has the ability to read distant signs and charts. Good sight depends on many other visual skills as well. Vision defects can be a particular problem with children because changes in vision occur so gradually that they may not be aware of them. In fact, studies indicate 4 out of 10 school children are handicapped by visual defects. I recently took my preschool daughter for her first annual vision exam. She loved it. Obviously, a vision exam doesn't hurt. And she had such fun exploring the optometrist's office. And I had fun hearing that her eyes were up to par, especially since 80% of learning is seeing. Why don't you give your youngsters the opportunity to learn as much as possible? Have their eyes and yours professionally examined at least once a year. The American Optometric Association recommends it.

0: Now, back to our two stars, Irene Dunne and Fred McMurray, and the second act of our story. Susan Armstrong has given her ace reporter, George Harvey, the assignment of entertaining a space buyer for an advertising agency from New York. When the space buyer turns out to be young, attractive, and decidedly feminine, George begins to enjoy his assignment immensely.
1: Another flowery cocaine for you last night, Mr. Armstrong. A amaryllis, a rhododendron.
2: There's an extra dough in there, Sammy. I'll look at it later. I'm just not in the mood for rhododendrons right now.
1: I was talking over your case with my girl last night, Miss Armstrong.
2: Oh, thank you very much, Sammy.
1: It's nothing. My girl says that if Mr. Harvey is having a big whirl with this Miss Kaufman from New York, so should you.
2: Would you mind saying that again, Sammy?
1: Invent a rival agency man from New York. Let him sweep you off your feet. In a purely imaginary way, of course.
2: No, Sammy, I wouldn't consider it. My relation with Mr. Harvey is based on mutual honesty and trust.
1: Sure.
2: I really couldn't think of such a thing. A rival space buyer, did you say?
1: They do it in the movies all the time, Miss Armstrong.
2: Oh, no, Sammy, no. Definitely and positively, I do not feel that there is any...
3: Good morning, Susan. Hiya, Sammy.
1: Hi, Mr. Harvey. You look terrible.
3: The pace that kills. But anything for the newspaper, Susan.
2: I want you to know I appreciate your efforts, George. I know what a great sacrifice you're making.
3: No, like I said, it's nothing. Nothing at all. Well, it's time for lunch yet?
2: How much longer do you think this mad social fling will continue, George?
3: Well, it's hard to tell. You see, Ella's a pretty hard nut to crack.
1: But you'll stick on the job if it takes years, won't you, Mr. Harvey?
3: Yeah, you know me, Sammy. Anything?
2: For the newspaper. You told us.
1: Miss Armstrong.
2: No, Sammy, no, definitely not.
3: Say, what's this all about?
2: Well, I was just telling Sammy, George, that... I'll get it. Hello?
4: This is Patience, Miss Susan. I just wanted to know if...
2: Ready. Ready, darling.
4: What?
2: Why, what are you doing in town?
4: Miss Susan, this is Patience. I just want to know if you told me pot roast for this evening or liver and onions.
2: No. Why, you're working for an agency in New York, Freddie, and you're here to place an advertising? Why, it's incredible.
1: I don't believe it myself.
4: Miss Susan, I think there's something wrong with the connection. I say pot roast and you say Freddie, darling.
2: But of course I can see you this evening. After all, isn't it business, Freddie? We're discussing business sometime, won't we?
4: I'm discussing liver and onions.
2: The same old naughty Freddie. Shall we say tonight, then? Around 8? All right. Until then, Freddie, bye.
3: I gather that was Freddie.
2: What a coincidence. First, you're Miss Kaufman, and now my dear old Freddie. Both here from New York to place big accounts with a star. Isn't that a coincidence?
1: It didn't surprise me a bit.
3: Susan, you never told me about this, Freddie, darling.
2: Oh, didn't I? Well, I guess I just never did think that you'd be interested, George. After all, that was years ago.
3: What was years ago?
2: Oh, nothing, really. Just one of those summertime things stretching into fall and winter, you know.
3: I do not know, Susan, and furthermore, I... Sammy, haven't you got somewhere to go?
1: Sure, but I was just thinking. I can hardly wait to become an adult. It certainly looks interesting.
3: Miss Armstrong come in yet, Sammy?
1: Patience phoned in an hour ago. Miss Armstrong will be late.
3: Late, huh? Freddie, darling, again, I guess.
1: What do you think, Mr. Harvey?
3: Well, I think, Sammy, that for a responsible owner of a newspaper, Miss Armstrong is acting like...
2: Oh, good morning, George. How are you, Sammy?
3: Well, I hope this doesn't cut too deeply into your social activities, Miss Armstrong, showing up at the paper once in a while.
2: Why, George, you're jealous. How cute. Sammy, there's a delivery boy at the door. Would you get it?
1: Sure, Miss Armstrong.
3: I am not jealous, Susan, and furthermore, I reserve the right to criticize your conduct when, in my judgment, your actions are...
1: Sammy, Miss Armstrong, could I open it?
2: Oh, please, Sammy. You were saying, George?
3: In my judgment, Susan, your conduct with this Freddie is...
2: Just look! Oh, he shouldn't have. Is there a card, Sammy?
1: Sure. To my darling Susan, in memory of a most... The rest is personal.
3: Now, look here, Susan. It's not enough that I have to put up with someone sending you single roses, but now this Freddie hits town and...
2: Oh, I didn't think you noticed. I thought you were too busy with Miss Kaufman.
3: Don't change the subject. I demand to know all about this Freddie. Have you seen him, Sammy?
1: Yes.
2: No.
3: Well, let's get together, shall we?
2: Well, Sammy means, George, that he's seen him, but only briefly.
1: Sure.
3: Well, what's he look like? Is he tall or short?
1: Tall.
2: Short.
3: How is that?
2: Well, he's a tall man who gives the impression of being short, you know.
3: I don't know, but I'm beginning to suspect. And it's strange. I've never seen you two out together.
2: Oh, Freddie hates crowds.
3: I thought he was such a playboy.
2: Well, he is, but in a quiet way.
1: Sure.
3: Susan, Miss Kaufman and I are going to the Ming Room this evening. Why don't you and Freddie, darling, join us?
2: Oh, well, you see, George...
3: We could come over to your house.
2: Oh, no. I mean...
3: Good. Then we'll make it the Ming Room, huh? Now, I'm certainly looking forward to meeting Freddie. So long.
2: Well, what do I do now, Sammy?
1: The same thing exactly happened in a movie I saw, Miss Armstrong. The girl was in the same predicament.
2: And how did she get out of it?
1: I never found out. The film broke.
2: Sammy, what would I ever do without you?
5: It's a very interesting situation, Miss Susan. How do you intend to get out of it?
2: I don't know.
5: How about pressing Amaryllis into service?
2: My unseen lover, mm-hmm. The man with the flowers. How could I ever find him?
5: You might follow the nearest bumblebee.
2: No use, Patience. If I could just think of somebody to impersonate Freddie, I'd take anyone, the milkman, the paper boy, anybody. Who's that?
5: Well, I don't know, Miss Susan. Want me to answer the door?
2: No, I'll go myself. Who knows? It might be Freddie, darling.
5: Oh, sure. Freddie, darling.
6: Oh, I didn't think you were in, Miss Armstrong.
2: Who are you?
6: Can't you guess? Here.
2: A single forget-me-not. You're not...
6: Yeah. Amaryllis.
2: Oh, no.
6: I hope you don't mind me sending you flowers. You see, I'm a window washer.
2: A window washer?
6: Yeah, I wash the building across the street from your paper. Every time I look over at you, I better be going.
2: No. No. Come in, Amaryllis.
6: Me? Well, thanks. I hope you didn't mind my throwing a rock through your window the other day with a rose. I hate windows.
2: Oh, no, think nothing of it. Amaryllis, do you possibly think, just for one evening, that you could impersonate a man named Freddie?
6: That's my name, Fred.
2: Oh, well, at least that's a start. You see, Fred, while this all seems horribly complicated, it's just something I've gotten into more or less by accident, but it's really fairly simple.

0: Well, we're almost there. Are you sure you've got everything straight?
1: Sure, Miss Armstrong. My name's Fred.
0: Well, we're all right so far.
1: And I'm from Philadelphia.
0: New York.
1: Oh, yeah, New York.
0: You have been to New York?
1: No, but I know all about it. I got a guidebook.
0: Good.
1: I know it by heart.
0: Fine.
1: I had it for 20 years.
0: Oh. If I ever get out of this, I swear I'll never again... Well, here we are. Shall we go in?
1: After you, Miss Armstrong.

0: George and Miss Kaufman. How terribly nice. Miss Kaufman, George, this is Freddy.
1: Hiya, folks. This is Freddy.
0: Freddy Doolittle, and we can't stay a moment. We just stopped by to say hello.
2: Oh, no, no, no, I wouldn't hear you. Now, sit down. Join us. You aren't in a hurry, are you, Freddy?
1: Me? No, I got all night.
0: Well.
2: Good. There we are. Come on, sit down. There, isn't this cozy?
3: I understand from George that you and I are in the same business, Mr. Doolittle.
1: We are?
3: Mm-hmm.
1: Gee, don't your arms get tired?
0: Oh, look, a noisemaker. What fun.
2: You and Miss Kaufman will have a lot to talk about, Freddy, being fellow New Yorkers.
1: New Yorkers?
0: You remember Freddy, New York.
1: Oh, the tallest building in metropolitan New York is a Woolworth building. The mayor of New York is James Jimmy Walker, who is widely known as a playboy in an after death. And in the immortal words of President Hoover, New York is the most...
0: Shall we dance, Freddy?
1: Well, sure, Miss Armstrong, but I'm only on page 3.

0: Well, I guess we might as well go back to the table and take it, Fred.
1: Am I doing all right, Miss Armstrong?
0: Oh, fine. Wonderful. Why, George, where's Miss Carlton?
2: Well, she got an urgent telegram, Susan, to close the deal here and come back to New York tonight. Big shakeup in her agency. She went to pack.
0: Well, imagine that. You just never know, do you?
2: No. No, you don't. Strange, her getting a wire right at this particular time.
0: Yes, isn't it?
3: I got a lot more information on New York.
2: You know, Susan, I have a sneaking suspicion that...
4: Is this table?
2: Yes.
4: A wire for her, sir.
2: Oh, another one? Well, thanks. As I was saying, Susan...
0: Let me see that, George.
2: What is? Is it just a telegram?
0: Let me see it. Thank you.
2: Oh, Susan, you shouldn't open that. It's
0: imperative you close deal and return New York tonight to accept new assignment in Peru. George.
2: Well, it's quite a coincidence. Two wires and all, huh?
0: George Harvey, you sent this wire.
3: New York has a population of...
2: Me? I sent the wire, Susan?
0: You. Admit it.
2: Well, I'll admit sending this one if you'll admit sending the first one.
0: Oh, then you really wanted her to go back to New York, George?
2: You never really doubted it, did you?
0: Oh, George, aren't we foolish?
2: Foolish, but it's fun.
3: Don't anyone want to hear about Grant's tomb?

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1: get back, it's okay.
0: Beneficial Finance Company.

0: George.
1: Yes, Susan?
0: George, this time at least, let's try to be adult about the whole thing. That's really the only way to grow.
1: Grow? Who wants to grow?
0: In maturity. Now, I'm willing to admit that I was wrong in pretending the existence of Freddy, darling.
1: Good.
0: Of course, I wouldn't have done it if you hadn't pretended to be so fond of C.L. Kaufman.
1: Now, I'm in the wrong.
0: Of course, you wouldn't have done that either if I hadn't been so occupied with Amarillo.
1: Well, at least that's settled. You were in the wrong.
0: I was in the wrong.
1: Then let's forget it, huh?
0: That's very good of you, George. Very adult.
1: Don't mention it.
0: But did you ever stop to think that I wouldn't have been interested in Amaryllis if you ever bothered to send me a single rose once in a while?
1: But I...
0: Or an orchid?
1: But I...
0: Or a teddy bear?
1: But... Oh, well, for one fleeting second, I was in the right.
2: Irene Dunne and Fred McMurray will be back next week in another exciting comedy adventure in the gay new series, Bright Star. This is Wendell Niles inviting you to join us then.

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1: Revolting People by Andy Hamilton and Jay Tarsis. With Jay Tarsis, Sophie Thompson, James Fleet, Hugh Dennis, Felicity Montague, Tony Maudsley, Susie Blake, William Hootkins, and Andy Hamilton.
2: Spring has come to Baltimore, but there is an uneasiness in the air. Yesterday, I saw an oriole tearing a worm to shreds. I'm not sure what that portends, but I reckon it's probably not good. 1770 continues to be the most turbulent of years. Red coats everywhere, especially in my attic, where I'm obliged by law to billet two of His Majesty's lobster backs, much to the chagrin of my daughter Mary, whose rebellious activities will, I fear, surely lead her to prison. Meanwhile, my older daughter, Cora, is already imprisoned in marriage to a man she does not love, to a man no one could love, for Ezekiel Spriggs is a prattle-spouting heap of lard, and that's being unkind to lard. As for the shop, the trade is...
3: Father, guess who I've just seen at delivery? My Uncle Dan, your very own brother, just blown in from Philadelphia.
2: By an ill wind.
3: Well, think on it, Father. If you hadn't chosen to be a run-of-the-mill, down-in-the-mouth, stick-in-the-mud shopkeeper, you could have had a life full of excitement and adventure like him.
2: Yeah, well, his life's just full of excitement and adventure because people are always chasing him.
3: Uncle said to tell you he'd be dropping by and that him... What are you doing, Father?
2: I'm locking away the cash box.
3: I bet he'll be full of stories and
2: tales. I want you to stay away from him, son. Is that clear?
3: But he's so glamorous and funny and... not like you at all.
2: I said you're to stay away from him.
3: Well, there's no need to talk to me like that. I'm not a child, you know.
2: Yes, I know that. But there's more to growing up than being 7 feet tall.
4: Morning, Samuel. Morning, mammoth boy. Have you heard what's been happening in Boston?
2: No, but I'm going to, aren't I?
4: My late husband, God rest his soul, has a second cousin who got this verbatim from an ox drover's scullery maid.
2: So it's got to be true.
4: Gospel. It seems radicals disguised as mangy dogs broke into the British larders, and what they didn't eat, they infected with dog lice. And they're calling it...
2: the Boston Flea Party.
4: What? No. The lice-infested mangy dog in the larder episode. What's wrong with you?
2: Why do I let her do this to me?
4: By the way, I'm returning this lemon.
2: Oh, you can't, Mrs. Arbuthnot. You've squeezed it flat.
4: I have not. It was sold to me in that already squeezed condition by an unscrupulous merchant who should refund my money.
2: All right, Mrs. Arbuthnot, if you... Wait a minute. I gave you that lemon.
4: Well, then I demand compensation for the mental distress.
2: Oh, for pity's sake, you...
5: Good morning, citizens.
4: Why, it's the handsome captain and his pig-legged little tag-along.
6: Quiet, you wizened sack of wrinkles.
4: Well, I never.
6: And you never will again, you dried-up old biddy.
4: Don't worry, Captain. He's just fighting his attraction for me.
6: She's at it again. Stop fondling my wooden leg, you perverted monstrosity.
5: We are trying to coexist with these people.
6: Well, she makes me puke, sir.
5: Enough, I say.
6: Yeah, but she...
5: Enough.
6: Very well, sir.
5: So, Mr. Oliphant.
6: She is a hag, though, sir.
5: Right, Sergeant. Go to your room.
6: If that's what you want, Captain.
5: Wait a second, but that's what you want.
6: Well, stay in my room rather than march pointlessly through the cobbled streets on one leg.
5: Patrol is not pointless. It's important.
6: Oh, I'm tickled to be part of it, sir. In what way is it important exactly, sir?
5: Well, for instance, this morning, we are supposed to interview prominent radicals to try and ascertain the identity of this seditious pamphleteer, Spartacus. Which reminds me, I'll need to question your daughter, Mary, Mr. Oliphant.
3: You stay away from my sister.
5: I'll have to ask you not to tower over me like that, Joshua. Else Sergeant McGurk will teach you some manners.
6: Oh, yeah, right. Don't get my back up, whippersnapper.
3: Who said that?
6: Down here.
4: I know why you want to speak with Mary, Captain. Your britches are hot for her.
5: Madam, I can assure you, there's no heat in my britches. And certainly not for Miss Oliphant.
6: Oh, you wouldn't say that if you'd seen her naked like I have, sir.
3: What?
6: Oh, sorry. Nude.
2: I can't talk that way about my daughter.
6: Oh, calm down. It was only an accidental glance through a tiny knot hole in the floor, yeah? Ooh, ooh, she's a pip, she is, yeah? Perky and bouncy as a sack of kittens. You must be very proud.
2: What?
6: To have a daughter with such a nice pair of tits, you know, must be really...
2: No, I really must protest the tone of this entire conversation. And look, you've upset Joshua.
3: Mary's got kittens?
2: No, never mind, Josh.
3: Oh, when did she get kittens?
2: Captain, I'm...
5: I apologize for any offense given. And may I assure you that your contrary daughter would be the last person for whom I would have these...
4: Hot britches.
5: Yes, all right. Frankly, I find her nose far too aquiline. Her waistline far too slim. And her rose-petal cheek too highly flushed. if I were looking for companionship of some sort, which I'm not... I'd seek someone refined, someone more regal than, what's her name?
4: You know my name, you great whore son, you obnoxious British fart catcher.
2: Now, Captain, you might think that fart catcher sounds like a term of abuse, but in actual fact...
5: Madam, I really must protest that your immoderate, unladylike language towards one of His Majesty's...
4: Fart catchers.
5: This uniform should command respect. I am a representative of the British Crown, and in that capacity Are you wearing perfume?
4: I always bathe in jasmine. Not that it's any of your business, sir.
5: I'm instructed to interrogate you. Perhaps I could ask you to please step outside.
4: Perhaps I could ask you to please piss off.
2: Now, piss off, once again, is another bit of a harmless local vernacular.
5: Please, miss, I have my orders.
4: Are you wearing cologne as well?
5: Just standard issue rose water.
4: Oh, how effeminate.
3: Mary?
4: What?
3: Can I play with your kittens?
4: What kittens?
5: Outside, now, please, Miss Oliphant.
4: Don't you touch me, sir. I'll brook no unseemly amorous advances.
5: I was merely escorting you. My hand just brushed against you accidentally.
4: Yeah, well, try it again and see what happens.
5: No, thank you.
4: No, go ahead.
6: Well, looks like there'll be no patrol for me. Shame.
2: Oh, no. One more thing to worry about.
4: What? Your daughter behaving like a shameless little minx?
2: Mrs. Arbuthnot, it's not your place to comment on my daughter's behavior.
6: Would you like me to comment on it, sir?
2: No, you just sit there with your foot up, helping yourself to my most expensive brandy.
6: Oh, well, if you insist. Thank you, sir.
3: Bother?
2: What?
3: Why can't I have a kitten?

0: Sugar Plum, whither art thou? 'Tis I, your lord and master.
1: Here in the kitchen, Ezekiel. I'm baking gingerbread.
0: Oh, more gingerbread.
1: Don't you like my gingerbread?
0: No, no, no. Each tub you make is more delightful than the last. I've come home at midday with more than gingerbread in mind, though I wouldn't say no to some afterwards.
1: Afterwards?
0: Cora, stop this coquettish teasing. We're married 1 month now. There are wifely duties to be performed.
1: Oh, I'm performing them constantly, sir. Cakes and puddings are cooling on every windowsill. There's nary a speck of dust on the floor.
0: All well and good, my dear, but it is the duties of the nighttime I question.
1: Nighttime is Bible time.
0: And I respect that. It does you great credit, the hours you spend memorizing the good book.
1: What a glorious adventure it is. The Red Sea is about to part.
0: Yes. And along those lines, perhaps we could repair to the chamber.
1: The chamber? I don't understand, husband.
0: I'm here for you, Cora. An assignation. Stealing a few moments from my busy schedule. I want to be taken now.
1: Taken? Taken where?
0: Across your Red Sea. To your promised land.
1: Honestly, Ezekiel, you're talking in tongues, and it's giving me a blinding headache.
0: Another one?
1: Alas, yes. Keeping house for you is a fatiguing proposition, and now I must lie down.
0: I'll lie down beside you, then.
1: No! What I mean is, ordinarily that would be a joy and a comfort, but it's best if I'm alone to thrash and moan hideously till the pain subsides. Now, good husband, it would be best if you return to your important desk at the throbbing hub of the Weights and Measures office.
0: Very well. But before I go, perhaps I could have just a nice, warm hug.
1: Better still, some nice, warm gingerbread.
0: Oh.
2: Well, young nephew, your father won't approve of your being here with me.
3: Oh, I don't care what he thinks, Uncle. We had a row. He wouldn't get me a kitten.
2: Well, you stick with me, boy. You'll have kittens coming out of your ears. A round of drinks for everyone in the tavern, barkeeper. Hey! Actually, you wouldn't happen to have a few coins handy, would you? I left my gold pieces in my other britches, which tore while I was rescuing a blind orphan from the clutches of a mountain lion.
3: Wow! Here.
2: No. Honestly, I can't believe how you've grown.
3: Well, I was 3 when you last passed through town. I would have grown some.
2: Yeah, but you must be 7 feet tall, fella. You're nearly as big as my good friend here.
3: You mean that great looming hulk at the end of the bar?
2: He's not just any great looming hulk. That's the Cockney monster, Mr. Jimmy Sludge. Perhaps the meanest prize fighter in the known world. 112 fights, 100 knockouts, 12 deaths.
4: Did he say Jimmy Sludge?
5: Did he say deaths?
2: Yeah, famous Cockney monster.
5: He's with you.
2: That he is, my friend. A featured attraction of Dan Oliphant Enterprises. I'll be staging exhibitions with him all up and down the Chesapeake, along with cockfights, bear baiting, mud wrestling nuns.
5: Oh boy, muddy nuns.
3: He's a Goliath. I mean, I'm a Goliath, but he's like a Goliath standing on top of another Goliath.
2: Hey, want to meet a genuine champion?
3: Boy, do I.
2: Jimmy, come on over and meet the kid who thinks you're a panty waist.
3: I never said he was a panty waist.
2: I'm jesting, Joshua. Just having some fun. Oh. Jimmy, he didn't call you a panty waist.
3: No.
2: He said you were as dumb as a stump and twice as ugly.
3: Whoa! Was that real fire coming out of his nostrils?
2: Just a harmless little party trick.
3: But the bar's scorched. He is scary.
2: Oh, don't be scared, nephew. Jimmy, you come shake hands with my nephew, who wonders what sort of troll your mother coupled with to spawn such an ungodly freak of nature. Jimmy, don't make me lash you again. Stay. Jimmy, down. There'll be ample time for revenge.
6: did he hurt you, Joshua?
3: Well, the biting was a bit painful, but I don't suppose I need the whole of my ear.
7: My friend, what you've just seen is yet another example of English hooliganism. How long do we sit back and allow these thugs to come into our establishments and gnaw on our ears?
8: Not too much longer.
5: Maybe another week or so.
7: It's got to stop. Well, let me tell you something. If it's a fight these mangy British dogs want with us, let it be a fair fight. A fight in a boxing ring. A fight sanctioned by Dan Oliphant Enterprises.
9: Yeah, what's a boxing ring?
7: And who better to fight for our cause than this strapping lad you see before you?
3: Me?
9: Yeah, good boy.
7: Who better to stand up against this hideous heap of British manure than Joshua Oliphant, your own gentle giant?
10: Hurrah for Joshua! Yeah.
7: Three cheers for the gentle giant! Representing all of you against the forces of evil and oppression.
9: Oh, my friends, you're going to see the fight of the century.
7: And I just happen to have a few tickets left. The horrible cockney monster versus the gentle giant form in early queue. Have your money ready. No livestock.
11: There will be no such contest.
3: But it's already sold out. Standing room only. And the gentle giant mustn't go back on his word.
5: Who?
3: The gentle giant. That's me. I can beat this cockney monster. Uncle Dan says it's for liberty.
11: Liberty for him to line his greedy pockets. Listen, he's going to make a fortune. But what are you going to get out of it, huh?
3: Well, he's promised me some kittens if I win. And I can win. The cockney monster's got a weakness.
11: And what would that be?
3: He's stupid.
11: Well, he may be stupid, but you're not exactly Benjamin Franklin.
3: But I have been hit by lightning.
11: Yeah. Too many times, son. Too many times.
3: See, I have a strategy, Father. I'm going to outwit him. All I need to do is pretend to be dead. And then when the idiot drops his guard, I take him by surprise.
11: And what if you really are dead?
3: Well, then I lose that surprise element.
11: How can I get through to you? Your Uncle Dan is using you.
9: That's right, Sam. That's right. Poison the wells.
11: Oh, well, you've not changed a bit, have you? More deceitful and predatory than ever.
9: Must we always start off on the wrong foot, Samuel? I come here hat in hand trying to rectify that wrong, trying to reunite our family, reestablishing the closeness I once felt towards my nieces, Cheryl and Martha.
11: Cora and Mary.
9: You've changed their names?
11: Would you classify destroying your own nephew as an example of that familial closeness you cherish?
9: Destroy? You mean glorify.
11: Family means nothing to you. Never has.
9: If that's true, then why have I traipsed several miles just to bring Joshua his bit of missing ear?
3: Oh, thanks, Uncle. What a great guy.
11: I will not allow you to place my son in danger.
9: No, nonsense. There's no danger. If I feed the monster a few live chickens before the match, his bloodlust will be sated. The worst that could happen to Joshua is he might lose a lung or two.
11: I forbid Joshua's participation.
9: Ooh, forbid.
3: I can beat the monster, Father. Out in the wilderness, I fight bears.
11: Yes, but bears are just animals. This man's from Stepney.
9: Well, I think Joshua should be allowed to decide whether he wants to fight for liberty in a way that would have made his mother proud.
11: Oh, that is just despicable.
3: You knew my mother?
9: Oh, yes, indeed. I was a good friend to Eleanor.
11: Elizabeth.
3: Father will never tell me anything about my mother.
9: You mean he hasn't told you that it was her dream you should grow up to become a boxer?
11: You snake.
9: Come to the tavern with me, lad, and I'll tell you more tales of Evelyn.
11: Elizabeth, don't go with him, Joshua.
3: I'll go with who I please. I am not a baby.
11: Joshua, please.
4: And I'll be picking up a chicken with a cock-a-doodle-doo. In my sack goes the chicken and the rooster, too, with a hay, honey, honey.
11: Why are you clumping around my barn, McGurk?
4: Oh, didn't see you there, sir. You're on the blind side. I just popped in here to...
11: Steal some more of my chickens?
4: Oh, yeah, that's right, yeah. Some poultry goes missing, so it's blame the old soldier. I didn't raid your hen house. Do you seriously think I could stoop so low?
11: Well, if you took your wooden leg off.
4: Well, you got your bollocks in a twist today, and no, mister. What's the matter?
11: Oh, my nefarious brother has just hoodwinked Joshua into taking part in a prize fight.
4: Oh.
11: Just makes me uneasy. Just like my daughter and your captain getting entangled.
4: Oh, I know what you mean. That relationship's very worrying.
11: Certainly is.
4: I mean, if he's just after a quick shag, fair enough, no problems. But, I mean, what if he forms an emotional attachment?
11: You don't have any daughters, do you?
4: Yeah. So is this boy yours fighting? I'd like to put a few bob on him. He's bound to win.
11: You think so?
4: Oh, yeah. He's a magnificent physical specimen, your boy. Strong as 10 men.
11: It's true. He can juggle pigs, you know.
4: I know. I've heard the squealing.
11: Yeah. Perhaps Joshua can beat this Jimmy Sludge.
4: Jimmy Sludge?
11: Yeah.
4: The Cockney monster.
11: Yeah, why? You know him?
4: Well, I watched him fight once. Well, I didn't actually watch. I had to look away. It was too gruesome.
11: You thought it too gruesome? Holy Moses.
4: Does your lad have any kind of strategy for dealing with the Cockney monster?
11: Yeah, he's going to outwit him.
4: We are talking about Joshua, aren't we?
11: He's going to play dead.
4: Ah.
11: What?
4: Well, it's just that, as I recall, Jimmy Sludge doesn't stop hitting someone just because they've died.
11: Oh, my God.
4: Listen, you got to get your boy to withdraw.
11: I've tried. He won't listen. There's kittens up for grabs.
4: Oh, I see. Well, in that case, you'll have to murder your brother.
11: Murder my brother?
4: Yep. Problem over.
11: Something of a question about the morality of that, isn't there?
4: Oh, I'm not very good at questions about morality, sir. I'm good on horse racing, though. Mm-hmm, yeah. Mm-hmm. Ask me who was champion jockey in 1762. Go on.
11: No, look, see...
4: Compo Wilkins is the answer. Fantastic jockey. Only 2'6", but with thighs of steel.
11: Look, murder is not the answer. Maybe we can think of a way of saving Joshua if we just put our heads together.
4: Okie dokie.
11: Not that close.
4: Oh, how about here?
11: No. See, it's figurative.
4: Right.
11: Let's just think.
4: Ooh.
11: Hmm. Uh-huh.
4: Dee-be-dee-be-dee-be-dee-be-dee-be-dee.
11: Thinking.
4: Got it!
11: What?
4: Oh, no, that's murder again. Sorry.
6: This is exciting.
8: We were lucky to get tickets, Gus, to Pretty Penny.
12: Yeah, there's nowhere to sit, though.
13: Well, what do you expect? We're in the middle of the woods.
12: Yeah, but I thought there'd be chairs. The seat numbers on the tickets seem to suggest that, don't
13: you? Yes, but isn't this thrilling? Being witness to the biggest athletic event in Baltimore's history. Yes.
14: What about when they hung Moses Claypool?
12: Oh, yeah, that was good. But that wasn't really athletics per se.
14: Oh, fun, though.
12: Yeah. Well, I grant you that, but not athletics, okay?
15: I hear this Cockney monster's frightening.
12: Well, he's a monster. Otherwise, I'd call him the Cockney Ordinary Person.
16: Ladies and gentlemen, welcome to a Dan Oliphant production. Before we begin, please check your ticket stub. If a red star appears in the back, you've just won a year's supply of cows. Anybody? No? Too bad. Oh, hold on. It's me. Amazing. I never win anything.
17: Hey, get on with it.
16: Get on with it. And so we shall. Meanwhile, wagering booths are still open. Those of you who haven't put your money on the gentle giant should do so in all haste.
13: Where is the gentle giant?
12: Yeah, we don't see him anywhere.
16: We don't see anything.
13: We want some action!
16: Go ahead! Blood!
11: You'll get your action.
13: Who's that?
11: Hello, Robert, Jack, and Peter. Nice to see you boys all illegally assembled. Let's hope the redcoats don't.
18: What finagling are you up to? Where's Joshua?
11: My fellow townsmen, I'm afraid Joshua, the gentle giant, is unable to appear tonight.
19: No, we want our money back, but we still want blood!
18: Why, you devious little...
11: So there will be no fight. Thank you and good night. Walk home safely, and please, these are your woods, so pick up your rubbish.
16: What about our money?
13: Indeed. Yeah.
16: Indeed. Your friends have wagered heavily, good brother. I see a simple solution to the dilemma into which my brother has so selfishly placed us. And that solution is... The Cockney Monster versus the Puny Shopkeeper.
11: I have a better idea. What about the Puny Shopkeeper versus the Slippery Scoundrel?
13: Brother against brother's always a crowd pleaser.
18: Prepare to meet your maker, brother.
19: We'll get our blood now. Blood and buckets of blood.
12: Oh, sit down, Vicar.
19: Shove it, brother.
20: Hold still, Father, while I apply this poultice.
11: Oh.
20: Can you open your eyes yet?
11: They are open. I just can't see him behind the swollen cheekbones.
20: We'll have to order you some new teeth.
11: Like something in mahogany.
20: Evans, your body's black and blue, caked in blood. Just look at the state you're in.
11: Good thing I won.
20: So where's Uncle Dan now?
17: He's strapped naked to a mule and probably somewhere in Massachusetts by now.
11: Oh, hello, Mrs. Arbuthnot. I thought I recognized the smell of mildew.
20: So you actually watched this barbaric spectacle?
17: I certainly did. Talk about entertainment. That uncle of yours fought one hell of a dirty fight. Real devious and sneaky and underhand. Well, till Samuel hit him with the shovel.
20: You hit your brother with a shovel?
11: That was a defensive parry.
17: A defensive parry in the face.
11: Well, I had to do something. The vicar was about to hand him a pickaxe.
20: Oh, for pity's sake.
21: Good heavens. Mr. Oliphant, what happened to your face? You've got no eyes.
20: Yet another intrusion. Get out, man. This is a family matter.
4: Oh, yeah? Then what's she doing here?
20: Mrs. Arbuthnot is here because... Well, actually, why are you here, Mrs. Arbuthnot?
17: I came to buy some of these pickled walnuts, which I hear are a potent aphrodisiac.
4: Yeah, well, if you're buying them for my benefit, don't bother, you lecherous old harpy.
17: Oh, I'm not wasting any more time on you, Stumpy. I got me a date with Jimmy Sludge.
4: But he's a raging animal.
17: Yeah. So awful.
21: Who's Jimmy Sludge?
20: I thought I told you to get out.
21: Well, I only called by to give you some urgent news of your brother.
20: What news about my brother?
21: Well, it's the strangest thing, but early this morning I was summoned to the stockade where young Joshua had been found shackled to the rear wall of the fort.
11: Oh, really? I'm shocked.
4: So am I.
21: Yes, he'd clearly been there all night. And what's more, the poor lad appears to have been drugged by someone.
11: Oh, that's awful.
4: Yeah, who would do such a terrible thing?
21: Well, that's what I've been asking myself, but I just can't work it out.
4: It's an enigma wrapped in a riddle, sir.
20: Well, why didn't you bring my brother with you, you great barrel-chested lump?
21: Because he's still groggy, madam. Delirious, in fact. Just keeps babbling about monsters and kittens.
20: Go fetch my brother this instant. Get him out of your stinking British hellhole and bring him home to the bosom of his family.
21: Yes, of course. I'll...
20: And after you've done that, I suppose you'll want to subject me to another of your outrageous interrogations down by the stream that runs through the orchard.
21: Well, now you mention it, I am... No, I don't, madam.
20: Well, of course you do, you ruffian.
21: Very well, if you insist.
20: Now get out!
21: Come, Sergeant.
4: Yes, sir.
11: Why are you smiling?
20: I'm not smiling. Now hold still while I try and fish your brother's tooth out of your cheek.
11: Ow! Ow!
20: You know, Father, this sorry incident has made me pause for thought. The symbolism of you and your own brother having beaten each other to a pulp in many ways reflects what I feel about, well, about us and the English. They're our brothers. They have families. They have hopes and dreams just as we do. Prick them, and do they not bleed? Our cannonballs will knock off their heads as surely as theirs will ours. So then why are we so determined to fight them?
11: Why, indeed?
20: Because we hate the scum-sucking bastards, that's why. I guess I've answered my own question. They're all vermin.
11: Except for one of them, right?
20: I don't know what you're talking about, Father. Now be still, or my hands will shake, and this molar will be embedded in your face forever.
11: This is going to hurt, isn't it?
20: Like the devil.
11: Well, then I'll be needing something to numb and deaden my senses.
22: Felicitations, brethren. God's blessings on you all.
11: Well, that's just perfect, thank you.
23: Revolting People featured Jay Tarsis as Samuel, Andy Hamilton as Sergeant McGurk, Sophie Thompson as Mary, and James Fleet as Captain Brimshaw. Ezekiel was played by Hugh Dennis, Cora by Felicity Montague, Joshua by Tony Maudsley, Mrs. Arbuthnot by Susie Blake, Uncle Dan by William Hootkins, with Michael Fenton Stevens. Revolting People was written by Jay Tarsis and Andy Hamilton, and was produced by Paul Mayhew Archer.

0: Cora, dearest, are you down there in the cellar?
1: I am, my beloved spouse.
0: Oh, I finally found you, you scamp. Playing hide-and-seek, were you? Come to bed now, my mischievous Petunia.
1: I still have some chores I must do.
0: What chores are there at 12 o'clock?
1: Laundry.
0: Laundry? But you launder 5 times a day. My clothes are as clean as a whistle.
1: Yes, but mine are in need of a good midnight wash.
0: Dear, if I didn't know better, I'd say you were avoiding me. I insist you come to the conjugal bed.
1: Oh, very well, husband. I obey.
0: You do? Oh, joy of joys, I'll light the fire.
1: Then you'll need some wood chopped.
0: No!
1: Just a couple of trees, husband, and then I'm yours.
0: God damn it!
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0: know, some marmalades get some of their tang from added flavoring. 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What would you rather have for breakfast?
1: I've been gardening in white gloves just to prove that dirt can't hide from new Tide. 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

0: Holy Bunny Berrigan, Fanny Bryce, Ethel Waters, and your requests. 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I'm Rich Connedy, and I'm joined by the general manager of WFUV, Ralph Jennings. Ralph not only is the big cheese around here, I'm proud to say he's a longtime big broadcast listener. Thanks for joining me tonight, Ralph.
1: Well, that's right. I've told you this before, Rich, but it was actually through listening to you on the radio that I got to know WFUV. 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I think that introduction was a great one. 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
0: 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I did my first big broadcast in January 1973, 18 years old. 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All members matter, Ralph, but new members say something, don't they?
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0: 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Ralph, why don't we give the folks a taste of what's on that Cole Porter CD?
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0: 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The CD is called Let's Misbehave, a Cole Porter collection, almost a 1 hour of Porter performances covering 1927, Ben Burney, all the way to 1940 with Lee Wiley and Rudy Valley. 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

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On trumpet on that recording, Bunny Berrigan. He was born on November 2nd, 1908. He died June 2nd, 1942. On tonight's big broadcast,

You've got that thing, you've got that thing, that thing that makes birds forget to sing. Yes, you've got that thing, that certain thing. You've got that charm, that subtle charm, that makes young farmers desert the farm. 'Cause you got that thing, that certain thing. You've got what Adam craved when he, with love for Eve, was tortured. She just had one apple tree, but you've got an orchard. You've got those waves, those taking waves, that make me rush off to Cartier's for a wedding ring.

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0: age of apes to you, and unless I go blind, I always find my man. And to think that he would run out and do me such a low-down dirty trick. Why, I knew him when he couldn't eat and he wasn't sick. But you can bet it, he'll regret it. Is he gonna get it from this strong arm, mama, and how? 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Like the police, I never release my man.
1: Ethel Waters with the Dorsey Brothers in 1929, Birmingham Bertha. She performed that in the movie On With the Show. Ethel Waters was born in Chester, Pennsylvania, October 31st, 1896. Started out in vaudeville, made her first records in 1921, arrived on Broadway in 1927, Hollywood in 1929. She was touring with the Billy Graham group at the time of her death in Los Angeles, September 1st, 1977. 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We also heard Frank Luther with Leo Reisman's Orchestra, 1929. 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I'm Rich Connedy with our general manager, Ralph Jennings. A lot of people seem to go for these installment memberships, Ralph.
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1: 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The good folks that are answering the phones out in the hall have all the information on the CDs that you'll be receiving along with your memberships. They can answer questions about what's on the CD, this and that. But just to follow up on what Ralph was saying about the installment memberships, $10 a month, $120 on your Visa or MasterCard in 12 equal payments. In addition to WFUV membership, which is considerable, you'll get the WFUV almost 100% cotton long sleeve t-shirt. 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Two volumes, the complete recordings of Fred Astaire, Crosby Classics 1930 to 1934, and you'll get a CD that we're listening to right now, Cole Porter, Let's Misbehave. That's at 718-365-8111. 718-365-8111. Ralph, when I was 15 years old, I mentioned I started here when I was 17. When I was 15, I heard this wonderful music for the first time, and it obviously changed my life. I found that music on a public radio station. If I hadn't heard it, if that public radio station hadn't been there, it's unlikely I ever would have started collecting records or gotten on the radio. And there'd be somebody else sitting here in the studio with you, Ralph, playing something you and especially you, might not like nearly as much as the big broadcast. So I think I'm a lucky guy, Ralph.
2: Well, I think we're all lucky because we've come together around this music during this hour or these hours on Sunday night for ever so many years. And it's really a treat to have a program like this. Apart from all the gifts and all the thank you things that we have to offer you, you're really investing in public radio. You're investing in a radio station that will bring you programs like this. You can't get programs like this on commercial radio. Forget about it. They just haven't got time for this kind of music. This music is in the past, and they'll just leave it there. We keep it alive here. Rich keeps it alive. He knows the music. He presents it in a really interesting and exciting way. 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
5: Yes, hello, I'm Hugh Dennis.
6: And I'm Steve Frank. And like James Bond, we're back. 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
5: The Spy Who Loves It, Emma Kennedy.
6: Thunderballs, Toby Longworth.
5: And Die at Another Day, Mitch Benn.
6: Plus, of course, as always, parked up outside Ronnie Scott's, dodging the evil traffic wardens in his invisible, missile-equipped Aston Transit. It's the man with the sound effects, Van Man.
5: Van Man, can you please give us the sound of the new Bond movie? I'm sorry, ladies and gentlemen, he's got that wrong again. 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
6: So, have you been dissected on national television? Have you been on the Michael Jackson baby care class? Or are you simply Michael Jackson's baby?
5: If you are, get ready to be cheered up as we embark on our search for this week's winner of...
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6: Just as soon as we get through the roundup of bad weeks that we like to call...
8: Bad Week Roundup.
6: Due to our gross paucity of imagination. Yes, genuine news stories we couldn't squeeze in anywhere else, starting with...
9: Public Body.
6: Controversial artist Dr. Gunther Van Hagens performed a live autopsy on television. Tickets went for an arm and a leg, but touts outside were asking for an arm, a leg, two kidneys and a spleen.
10: Three wrongs don't make a right.
5: After being accused of choosing the wrong time and the wrong methods to achieve an unrealistic aim, Firefighters Union leader Andy Gilchrist has been offered a job as England cricket manager.
10: Neat idea.
5: Body Shop founder Anita Roddick has been sleeping rough in an attempt to expose prejudice in society. Apparently she's discovered that nearly all homeless people are against smug multimillionaires sleeping rough to make a television show.
11: The one who loves spies.
6: At the premiere of the new Bond movie, the Queen was reportedly shocked by certain scenes. Aides said she gasped at the sight of people having to stop at traffic lights or pay for things in shops. She loved the sex scenes, although was surprised to find the people in them weren't related. And so, let's get on with...
4: Section one.
6: And straight over to Hugh.
5: Thank you, Steve. And now... Thank you. You will gather from that that my next candidate has an agricultural theme. Yep, and that rather confirms it. It's a farming story because it's been a bad week, ladies and gentlemen, for cows. Without wishing to drift into stereotype, the NFU this week released a survey about the names that farmers give to their cattle. When asked by the survey if they gave their cows individual names, it seems that 60% of farmers ticked the box which said...
9: Ooh-ar!
5: And only 40% ticked...
9: No!
5: But what is particularly alarming is an increasing trend of farmers to name their cows after celebrities. It seems that names like...
9: Daisy and Marigold.
5: ..are on the wane and being replaced by new names like Beckham, Camilla, Denzel and Posh. Although, surprisingly, not James Dean. Now, that is surprising, given the one thing a cow can be pretty sure of is that it's going to die young. No, there isn't much a British cow can do about that, short of stowing away on the Eurostar, breaking into Sangat and begging the authorities to let it live in France. But the survey also asked farmers why they named their cattle. A spokesman from the NFU said...
9: Ooh, ar!
5: No, he didn't. He said...
12: Well, the reasons may vary from simple bookkeeping to sentimentality on the part of the farmers, or they may be trying to relax the animals.
9: Ooh, ar!
5: Mm. Relax the animals. Mm.
12: So the lights are dim, music is playing, we both got a drink. It's just me and... Do you mind if I call you Camilla?
5: I myself can't see much wrong with naming your cattle, although I think it should really have some relevance. If I had two cows, I would call one And Yorkshire Pudding, and the other With Pepper Sauce. Although a friend of mine has a pig called Berg Camp, because it won't fly. But that's my... That's pretty much the standard you're going to be getting the whole way through the show. anyway, Steve, you're...
6: Right, yes. Now, it's been quite a long time since anybody on the show nominated themselves. The last person was Mitch. In the week he failed his driving test, and he won. And he still has the Worst Week of the Week award hanging on the wall in his lavatory, which is odd, since the prize that week was a kitten. But still, I don't think anyone on the show has ever nominated someone else on the show, but that is what I am doing this week. I am nominating Sue Perkins, who would normally be sitting here comfortably with a fag on, deploying her range of silly voices to comic effect. But no, Sue is not with us this week. Why? Because she's in the Big Brother house. Yes, we have a cast member on Celebrity Big Brother. Why? I have no idea. Sue is already very disappointed that Caprice pulled out, because I know she was looking forward to a good old chat with her about the search for a unified field theory of physics and hair extensions, which are one of those things that seem designed to convince men that women are actually a bit mad. Men basically have some hair and keep it sort of the same. Women grow it long, go out, have it cut really short, and then a few weeks later, have it glued back on again. Like it's just grown overnight. I mean, I wouldn't care, but my daughter's growing up with the idea that hair can be taken on and off like a hat. And where do you think they get the hair for hair extensions, eh? Off the floor of the salon? No, there are hair farms.
9: Ooh!
6: Thank you, Toby. Where poor women from the third world have to sit growing their hair like battery hippies. Women, eh? Can't live with them, can't find out what's happened on EastEnders without them. Where was I? Oh, yes, Sue Perkins. Now, what's happened? Well, Sue has gone into the Big Brother house.
13: 10 p.m. and Sue has gone to the diary room to beg for a radio. She is panicking that Emma Kennedy will be funnier on the show than she is.
6: Yes, because why Sue has done this, we do not know. She is, of course, the half of Melon Sue that isn't Melon, and thus it's... And thus is quite famous anyway, without having to risk seeing Les Dennis in the shower for a week. So what we've done very cleverly is we've actually replaced Sue with someone who actually genuinely has shared a house with her for quite a while. Emma,
14: yeah.
6: Now we know Sue won't hear this because they're not allowed radios in there, so you can say whatever you like.
14: Yes, I can. I can say quite categorically that Sue was the worst flatmate I ever had. She used to get in the bath with all of her dirty pants and call it pants soup.
6: So anyway, I think that absolutely settles it for being stuck in a house instead of nice and warm here with us. I nominate Sue Perkins. Emma.
14: Well, I think it's been a bad week for Sonic the Hedgehog because years ago video games meant cute blue animals jumping over logs and rescuing things, usually lonely teenage boys like Mitch. And they used to sound like this. Whereas nowadays they sound like this. Like Puff Daddy's birthday party. Now, the sex and violence knob has just been cranked up to...
4: 11.
14: He loves doing that. With the release of a sequel to Grand Theft Auto called Vice City. And it's been called the most offensive game since John Prescott played New Twister. I've got the photos to prove that. I'm pleased to say the rules are quite simple. You control a ruthless, amoral criminal called Tommy, or as the other characters call him...
15: Hey, Tommy!
14: So you drive around this impressively designed 3D city carrying out little errands such as...
15: Knocking down a pizza delivery boy and then running him over.
16: Intimidating jurors by smashing up their cars with a hammer.
14: And my personal favorite...
15: Coaxing an underperforming henchman into retirement by means of a chainsaw.
14: And if that's not appalling enough, there's a soundtrack featuring the Thompson Twins, Mr. Mister, and a flock of seagulls. Well, after listening to that lot, no wonder you want to go out and kill somebody. So that's my candidate, A Bad Week for 80s Miami and Sonic the Underworld Hedgehog.
17: Great. Mr. Mick Ben.
15: For the record, I am largely Scottish myself. Well, I'm largely everything, but I'm ethnically at least half Scottish. And I defy my brethren north of the border to deny that Scotland's reputation as a nutritional wasteland is not entirely unfair. I mean, it's not really their fault. There's only so much you can do with thistles and heather. And, of course, the fact that the average Scot considers eating fresh green stuff, or indeed anything which hasn't been deep-fried, as screechingly effeminate, doesn't help. Anyway... Things have now reached the stage where Scottish brewers are suggesting adding vitamin supplements to beer in a last-ditch attempt to get some nutrition into the Scots. Pray the heal and stay the cleanse, red-blooded Scottish men will need a bloody thing, it would appear. Even in the Friday bar, but it doesn't really matter, because we're going to get our vitamins from beer. Down, you get stuck into your ale, you'll feel the benefit nutritionally. Get it down, you're looking awful pale, I think it's time you had some vitamin D. Your average Scottish diet is crap, we'll no denying. We take nourishment however we can get it. Haggis isn't made of sawdust, that's a filthy English lie. It's made of gravel, and you'd better not forget it.

0: aan je trekken, by the way.
1: Been a very bad week for diners in a restaurant in Stockholm. A customer there went off to the toilet and found there was no seat.
2: Oh, dear. No seatings?
1: So the bloke asks the manager,
2: "Excuse me, where is the toilet seat being, please?"
1: Only he said it in Swedish, which we have attempted to reconstruct by saying it in English wrong. And in a silly accent. It was either that or Swedish chef from the Muppet Show again. Heerdy birdy, heerdy good, fish good. Sorry, that started out Swedish chef and turned into Tony Benn. I do apologise. Now, what happened? Yes, a bloke goes to a toilet in Stockholm restaurant. Absence of seat, if you remember. He asks the manager where it is, and the manager says,
2: "Please don't be worrying, sir."
1: Toby, I'm less and less sure about this comedy Swedish. This is the setup to the whole point of the story, so let's just do it straight, okay?
3: Straight.
1: Okay. And the manager says,
3: "Don't worry, sir, it's being cleaned."
1: And at this point, somebody opens the dishwasher. Yes, it's true. It's true, there in amongst all the plates and cutlery and glasses that the restaurant serve their food on is the bog seat. How disgusting is that? I mean, apart from anything else, how filthy would the seat have to have been to warrant putting it in the dishwasher? I mean, we've all been to public loos where the seats are a bit iffy, but to actually say, "I'll tell you what, get a spanner, take all the bolts out, stick it in the Zanussi," that is unbelievable. Anyway, the customer reacted, as you might expect. But in Swedish. And brilliantly, the restaurant said,
4: "The freshly washed toilet seat would be warm and pleasant to sit on."
1: Yes. Yeah, you see, this is the danger of silly accents, ladies and gentlemen. Anyway, sadly we don't have the name of the customer of this horrific true story, but we shall call him Toilet Seat in Dishwasher Horror Restaurant Man.
5: Yay! Well, you see, that's it. That's the end of round one. That's our first batch of bad weeks. We have to choose a winner from that lot. So what do you think, team?
6: Name of solidarity, it's got to be Perky.
4: It's got to be Perky.
7: I mean, well, actually, also, I'm buying the Grand Theft Auto game, so I'm not going to hear a word against it. So definitely Super Kings.
1: Yeah. Did Sue ever put the toilet seat in the dishwasher?
4: No, she didn't. She never put anything in the dishwasher.
1: Right, okay, well, I think it's pretty much unanimous. Obviously, for being in the Big Brother house, we're going to vote for Sue Perkins.
5: Yeah, we are.
1: Yay! Okay, so Sue Perkins goes forward for
8: Worst Week of the Week award, awarded weekly on a week-by-week basis.
1: Which means, inevitably, that it's now time for
8: Section 2.
5: Thank you. And now, yes, the really quite horrific theme from Children in Need. Because it's been a bad week for Pudsey. Not because Children in Need didn't raise a huge amount of money for charity, not because it wasn't an unparalleled feast of television. No, it's been a bad week for Pudsey, because quite obviously every year around November time, someone beats him up. he's been wearing the eye patch since 1980, so he's either healing very slowly, or every year in the week before the show, someone sends the bears round and smacks him in the eye. Pudsey must dread it, I would have thought. Every time the show's recommissioned, you know someone's going to work him over. Question is who? Wogan? Gabby Roslin? Perhaps he's a BBC producer?
9: That's for getting Will Young on. That's for Vinnie Jones. And that's for a terrible EastEnders thriller thing.
5: Maybe he's a bear who just wants to look like a cross between Gabrielle and a gay pirate. Anyway, it's been a bad week for Pudsey, and he's my candidate. Toby.
10: It's been a potentially terrible week for the Disney Corporation, thanks to the ecclesiastical art historian, I said it, who had discovered a 700...
4: Yeah,
10: didn't say that, though.
5: Say ecclesiastical again.
10: Ecclesiastical.
5: Well done. Come
10: on, be honest. He's discovered a 700-year-old picture of Mickey Mouse on a church fresco in Austria. The picture of Mickey was discovered in the Basilica of St. Thomas and Jerry. Keep up. And these are two saints who used to chase each other madly around the house, bashing each other over the head with crosses. Clearly, 700 years ago, the church in Austria realised that a few old hymns and a stained glass window weren't exciting enough to get people out of bed on a Sunday morning.
11: And now, dearly beloved, today's reading...
10: Now, what freaks me out is this. Let's face it, Mickey looks nothing like a mouse. He is just a random collection of circles that someone has slapped a smile on and called a mouse. I mean, white gloves? Why, for God's sake? I mean, what are the chances that two people, 700 years apart, could have come up with exactly the same staggeringly inaccurate effort? I smell a mouse. So that's my candidate. Medieval sorcery-eared cartoon freak, Mickey the Rat.
1: Emma.
4: It's been a terrible week for a shoplifter from Hereford. Anthony Markey, having stolen from a Woolworths in Hereford, was caught Winona style by a store detective, but eluded arrest by making a getaway on foot. The police were called, and a sniffer dog was unleashed. And the chase was off. The fugitive was nowhere to be seen, but with the aid of an old handkerchief soaked in sweat, the intrepid hound led the way down the high street. The dog went, stopping only to smell a discarded biscuit wrapper, a broken egg, and the rear end of a passing shih tzu. Thank you. Onwards, the brave pup led them through a field, past a pond, and up onto a riverbank, where suddenly and unexpectedly, the dog lost the scent. As the shoplifter got away with it, it looked like he had. But then, out from the stillness, came a haunting cry. The item Sean Anthony Markey had taken screamed out,
0: Buzz Lightyear, permission to engage.
4: Yes. He'd stolen a battery-operated Buzz Lightyear action figure. Now, since it was announced that Pixar would not be making a third Toy Story movie, Buzz has fallen on hard times, although he did have a small appearance on EastEnders.
0: No, Peggy, I won't be joining you or Sam in a trip up west. I will be going to Arthur's Square, the area designated for crying and fireworks, where I will be drinking myself into oblivion and beyond. And neither you nor anyone else is going to stop me.
4: Oh, dear. And poor Buzz, he hasn't acted since, hence his new job as an in-store detective in Woolworths in Hereford. It's true. Jeffrey off of Rainbow now drives a cab. That bloke that was in Dollar, he runs a portable burger bar. And Buzz Lightyear works in the shop. So that's my candidate, Buzz Lightyear giveaway man.
1: Hey. Very good. It's been a very bad week for an ice cream man called David Marsh from Widnes. Do you remember in those carefree days of childhood on a hot afternoon as you played an amusing game of loosen the brakes on your sister's bike? And then you would hear this sound. Yes, the world's campest police car had arrived. Nowadays, of course, you can just go to the supermarket and buy tub loads of Haagen-Dazs lobster truffle and ginger pan-fried swordfish flavour, luxury cookie dough organic sex lifestyle ice cream. And compared with that, of course, a bloke in an old van with a selection of Panda Pops on sticks isn't really quite such a big deal. And this is why you have to feel sorry for David Marsh from Widnes, because he's been taken to court for noise pollution. According to a local bylaw, you can't sound your ice cream van in a built-up area after 7 p.m. You have to use a handbell. In other words... Yes, that's right. In other words, this... is going to disturb people, whereas this... That is apparently fine, you see? It's crazy, isn't it? It's just ridiculous. In any case, I don't really count noise pollution as real pollution. I mean, you don't find there many Spanish seagulls going, oh, that tanker's radio's up so loud. So anyway, I feel really sorry for the noisy ice cream man because he was fined £100. I mean, you know, that's a lot of Panda Pops on sticks to him. And he shouldn't have been fined, if only because, and this is the best bit, if only because apparently his ice cream van plays the theme from The Good, the Bad and the Ugly. Now, what in any sense does that have to do with ice cream?
12: Hey, Blondie, you are dying now, I think, eh?
13: I ain't so sure. Sure it's hot.
12: Hey, the midday sun is not for gringos, senor.
13: Great.
1: A masterpiece by Van Man there. Thank you very much. So that's my candidate, peace-disturbing purveyor of frozen confectionery, Bureaucracy Man. Yeah.
5: To be fair to him, though, what has Green's Leaves got to do with the selling of ice cream? Yeah. Unless it's a description of the hygiene standards of the ice cream van. And why are you trying to sell ice cream after 7 o'clock in the evening in November? What's going on? Anyway, we're going to choose from that lot.
1: Yeah, well, for me, it's a straight fight between poor old Pudsey.
5: Yeah. And he's very easily bruised, Pudsey.
1: And the ice cream man.
14: I'm going to the ice cream man.
7: The jingle does it for me.
1: All right, well, in a controversial move, we've decided not to waste our sympathy on a drawing. So that means that Sue Perkins and now a fistful of ice cream man have gone forward for...
15: The Worst Week of the Week Award, awarded weekly on a week-by-week basis.
1: And let's move fairly swiftly on to...
15: Section 3.
5: Mitch Benn, you have a song candidate thing.
14: Yeah, it's been a very bad week for the music charts. Their 50th anniversary has unfortunately coincided with their final total collapse as any kind of credible indicator of public musical taste. Single sales are now so low that the last thing released by Hearsay before the wheels finally fell off still charted despite only selling 8,000 copies. Now... I've been thinking about this. On a good week, this show gets about 2.5 million listeners. Now, if I put a record out and persuaded just 1 in 300 of you to go out and buy it, I could get into the top 20. Now, obviously, no, this is obviously completely academic because, you know, if I did have a record out, you know, a single or maybe an album out now in the shops, you know, now, I wouldn't be allowed to mention that. Because, you know, I couldn't possibly abuse my BBC airtime by using it to try and shift records, because I'm not S Club 7.

0: In the last series, we did a story emanating from Amsterdam, claiming that the Dutch invented golf. But this week, we've received yet another sporting insult. The French, I can barely bring myself to say this, the French are claiming that they invented cricket. Not French cricket, but proper grown-up cricket. A game which induces millions every week to sit by their televisions or village greens to listen to that seductive sound of leather on willow. Could you give us that, Van Man? Easy mistake to make. Meant to be bat on ball. He gave us the cow walking into a tree. Anyway, according to a man, a Frenchman, Didier Marchois, cricket was invented by his countrymen in the 14th century and then exported to England by our soldiers who picked it up during, quote, truce periods in the Hundred Years' War. Apparently there were breaks in the fighting when drinks were brought out from the pavilion and all the soldiers had a little chat in the middle. And the proof, a 14th century picture from Flanders, then part of France,
1: shows a nun throwing a ball at a monk with a stick.
0: Oh, that's it, all right. Yeah, monk with a stick. Yeah, it's exactly the same. Yeah, no difference. Using that as proof that the French invented cricket is like using medieval manuscripts to claim that Joan of Arc invented the kebab. There is a lot more to cricket than that, let me tell you. I mean, where is the regular abject humiliation by Antipodeans, for a start? And where's the wicket? Why isn't the bowler in the picture aiming at the wicket? Not that England bother with that, really, either. But it's all nonsense. The English invented cricket because it's like Birmingham City Centre. No other nation on earth could have invented something as pointlessly complicated. So that is my candidate, English cricket lovers.
2: It was just another ordinary Saturday afternoon in Grand Rapids, Michigan, and 16-year-old master criminal Steve Odebeck was planning his latest heist. He was going to enter the garage of a neighbor's house, steal a six-pack of beer from the refrigerator, and make his getaway on his bicycle. Nothing could possibly go wrong, except this.
3: My name is Steve Odebeck, and I'm currently robbing this old man's garage of beer. Even if I get caught, they'll never be able to prove it was me. Unless they find this tape-recorded confession.
2: I mean, he narrated his crime into a dictaphone. What's a dictaphone? No, they just hate it when a tiny little slip like that ruins your whole day. Of course, I mean, Steve isn't the first master criminal to record his misdeeds. President Nixon, for example. Of course, Nixon was smart enough to wipe the most incriminating parts of his tapes, but not smart enough to not tape them in the first place. So, there you go, the self-incriminating mini-tape, mini-brained beer robber.
4: Hey. And that concludes round three. So who do we like from that lot? I like dictaphone beer robbery man. That means that dictaphone beer robbery man joins Fistful of Ice Cream's Ice Cream Man and Sue. Ah, it's Les Dennis's Bum Perkins in our grand final.
0: Now, audience, it's down to you to choose the winner of
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4: Okay, Ronnie Scott people, hit those very expensive electronic keypads and send your sympathy to a sucker.
0: And it's official. We have a result. This week's guest computer is the Celebrity Big Brother voting machine. Van Man, the drum roll, please.
6: And in third place is
0: Dictaphone Beer Robbery Man.
6: And in second place is
7: our friend, Sue Perkins.
6: So this week's winner is
0: Fistful of Ice Cream, Ice Cream Man!
4: Well done, Ice Cream Man, and you win this week's Star Prize, a night out in Albert Square with Buzz Lightyear and the beer going to oblivion and beyond!
0: Yay! That's it. Thanks for listening, and goodbye!
8: 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It's Been a Bad Week is a Celador production for BBC Radio 2.
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13: The National Broadcasting Company presents Joel McRae in Tales of the Texas Rangers. Tonight, transcribed from Hollywood, another authentic reenactment of a case from the files of the Texas Rangers.

0: battles of the Texas Rangers come these stories based on fact. Only names, dates, and places are fictitious for obvious reasons. The events themselves are a matter of record. Case for tonight, the Cactus Pear.
1: It is 4 p.m. the afternoon of March 28, 1947. Robert Coots, a new hand on the Triangle Ranch, is repairing a fence on the southeast range. He stops as a rider approaches.
2: Oh, oh boy, oh.
3: Howdy, Breck.
2: Howdy me, Coots. Well, I see you finally got my job.
3: I got a job because there was one open. If you left it open, that's your worry, I reckon, not mine.
2: You've been making up to the old man trying to get me fired ever since you came into this country.
3: That ain't so, and you know it. I've been looking for work, yeah. But you didn't get fired on my account. You got sacked because you can't leave a bottle alone.
2: Sounds like you're calling me a liar.
3: I ain't calling you anything. I'm just telling you. Now, how about clearing off?
2: You telling me to clear off this range? All right, I'll get. But before I do, I'm going to whip your tail, Coots.
3: You better not try it, Breck, because you ain't about to whip my tail.
2: Oh, ain't I?
3: No! You ain't! Go! Now, clear off, like I told you. Don't come back.
2: Ain't going to be no need for me to come back.
3: Put that shotgun down!
2: Get away from me! Get away! Here's the other barrel, for good measure. All right, boy!

0: The body of ranch hand Robert Coots was discovered by the owner of the ranch next day when he rode out to search for the missing rider. He summoned the sheriff, and the sheriff called for the assistance of a Texas ranger. Ranger Jace Pearson was assigned to the case.
1: Say, you spotted the buzzards this morning, Mr. Galt?
2: Yeah, and I found Coots. From the look of him, he must have been shot sometime yesterday. Thought I heard a shotgun yesterday afternoon. Should have rode out then.
0: Why didn't you?
2: Sheriff, you know, we've been having a time with the coyotes and mountain cats lately. I just figured one of my hands must have spotted one and cut loose.
1: Coots was fixing a break in the fence, eh?
2: Yeah, that's right. Might have known something was wrong when Coots didn't come back to the ranch last night.
3: Spot's just up ahead where my deputy's standing.
1: Yeah, I can see the body now. Anybody been stealing cattle around here lately, Sheriff?
3: Oh, a few head now and then, Jace. Nothing big. Coots might have run into somebody doing it, though.
1: Might have.
2: Here we are. Hooba.
1: Oh, Charlie.
3: Oh, boy.
4: Howdy, Sheriff. Ranger.
1: Hi there. Yeah. Tie the horses off the fence here. I don't want them tramping around near the body.
3: Good idea.
2: All right.
1: Coots with you a long time, Mr. Galt?
2: No, Ranger, no. Hired him on less than a week ago.
3: He was new around here, Jace. Only been here about a month, all told.
1: You ever say where he came from?
2: Yep, over around Marfa.
3: Hit with both barrels, Jace. Once through the stomach, once through the head.
1: Yeah. He was on the ground when the second charge hit him, though. Look, some of the shot clipped the grass.
3: Yeah.
1: Killer's horse stopped here, too.
3: Looks like.
1: Coots must have had a fist fight with the man who killed him.
3: How do you figure that, Jace?
1: A little dried blood on the grass here. Scuffle marks and some of the blades pressed down as though somebody had been lying here.
2: Yeah, Coots was shot, though. Might be his blood, you know.
1: With his wounds, he was killed instantly. He didn't move 15 feet and then back again after getting blasted like that. Yeah. Come on.
3: All right.
2: Yeah, what you looking for?
1: Horse moved off this way. Prince mixed right in with some of your herd. They were grazing around here and then took off mighty sudden. See here where they dug in to get started?
3: Yeah, that could mean a cattle thief, all right. Chasing the stock, Jace.
1: We'll find out. Let's get back to the horses and follow this trail. All right. This is far enough. Whoa, Charlie.
3: Hold up.

0: All right. This is far enough. Whoa, Charcoal.
1: Hold up. Hold up.
0: Now, whoever it was, he wasn't trying to steal cattle. He was following the herd tracks so the trail of his horse wouldn't stand out clear.
2: I don't see how you can tell that.
0: Well, herd moved uprange toward the mesa. Anybody stealing them would have been driving them to the south fence where the state road is. Have to get them to a truck to get them away.
1: Yeah, but what made them run then, Chase?
0: A shotgun must have stampeded them. If they'd been driven, someone would have left marks where they cut out to get away from the rider. And the rider would have left tracks cutting after them.
1: I see what you mean. But shouldn't we keep on trailing them, though?
0: Yeah, but not this way. He was headed for rocky ground near the mesa, trying to lose anybody who might follow him. He's smart.
1: I don't get your plan.
0: Well, he was careful leaving here after he killed a man. He mightn't have been so careful riding in before he killed. We'll backtrack the trail he took getting here. It might tell us where he came from.
1: That makes sense, Jace. Let's go.
3: Hey, up, boy.
2: Ranger, can I have the body picked up by the funeral house now?
0: Yeah. And even an autopsy isn't going to tell us much.
2: Oh? I thought you could tell a lot from the shot that killed somebody. That ballistic stuff, you know.
0: Not so much with a shotgun. Barrels are smooth bore. Don't leave rifle marks, but... Hey, hold it.
1: What'd you find, Ranger?
0: These. Empty 16-gauge shotgun shells. Killer might have ejected them here to reload his shotgun in case he ran into trouble.
2: Hmm? Well, can you tell anything with those?
0: If we find the gun they came from, we might be able to match the way the hammer hits the shell.
1: Yeah, if we find the shotgun. Every rancher and cowpoke in the county must have one.
0: The sheriff and I backtracked on the approach the killer had used to get to the Triangle Ranch owned by Galt, but we came to a dead end.
1: Well, Jace, guess this is as far as we go. Can't follow him on pavement or the gravel road shoulder.
0: Yeah, load out from town. That's too bad. I was hoping he'd come from a ranch someplace. Would have narrowed us down to one spot.
1: Not much we can do now, except go around examining shotguns.
0: One other thing first. A couple of deep tracks in that ditch off the road. Must have had rain here recently.
1: Yeah, day before yesterday.
0: That's why he left such a clear print there yesterday, then. I want to get a kit for my radio car and drive back here.
1: What for?
0: Take a couple of photographs of that print. Make a plaster impression of it. Help us to identify the horse, if we find him. We took the cast and headed for town. To check every horse in the territory would have been impossible, so I had to gamble on a shortcut.
4: Howdy, Ranger! Sheriff!
1: Howdy!
0: Howdy. Hey, mind dropping that hammer a minute and taking a look at this?
4: Sure thing. Hey, what is it?
0: Plaster cast. Shoe print of a left hind hoof.
1: You remember making a shoe like this, Ed?
4: Common plate, sir. If it was caulked or something, I might remember, but I don't know.
0: I know it's a tough one, but all shoes are a little different. Wear in different places. Hoofs have to be fitted for slightly different shapes.
4: That's true, all right. If I come across that shoe now, after seeing the cast, I might recognize it.
0: Good. I'm going to leave this cast here. If anybody brings in a horse to be shod, and the left hind hoof looks like the cast, don't touch it until you call us.
4: You're right glad to help. Keep my eyes open.
0: Any other blacksmiths around here, Sheriff?
1: Oh, not for over 50 miles. We going looking for that gun now?
0: You start on it. I'm going to pay another visit to the Triangle Ranch. I want to talk with Mr. Galt again.
2: Finish here in a minute, Ranger. Hey, Joe.
5: Yeah?
2: Turn on the rest of the irrigation pumps, will you?
5: Okay.
2: That's fine. Good. What was it you wanted to know?
0: I asked you if Coot seemed nervous. Like he'd been running away from something or somebody he was afraid might catch up with him.
2: No, I can't say he did. All he was anxious about was finding a job. Seemed like good worker, so when I had an opening, I took him on regular.
0: Oh. One of your hands leave?
2: No. You see, I had to fire a folk named Harvey Breckett.
0: Fired him, huh? Why?
2: Drinking, making trouble in the bunkhouse, not doing his work.
0: Did this Breck know Coots?
2: Yeah, just been seeing him around.
0: How did Breck take it when you told him he was fired?
2: Well, he was kind of drunk. Cussed me out a little.
0: Is that all?
2: Yep. That paid him.

0: off, give him an extra month like I do with any hand I have to let go. He seemed all right after that.
1: You know where this Breck is living now?
0: Here he's bunked up in one of them deserted adobe huts by the old Quicksilver mine. Road's washed out, though. All the huts are empty since mine stopped operating. Why, Ranger? You gonna see him?
1: I sure intend to. I went back through town, picked up the sheriff, and we rode our horses out to the abandoned mine.
2: I've checked 100 guns today, Jase. Every tough or near tough I could think of.
1: No good, though, huh?
2: No hammer marks like the one we're looking for.
1: You fire the guns to get a test shell for comparison?
2: Sure. But I'd swear none of them was the gun we want. I kept the most likely ones and labeled them for you, though.
1: Good. We can add one more when we test Breck's gun.
2: And here are the shacks now. Oh, boy.
3: Oh, charcoal. Ooh.
2: Must be that one. Little smoke's coming up the chimney. There's Breck. Heard us coming.
4: You fellas looking for...
1: Howdy, Sheriff.
2: Howdy, Breck. Ranger wants a few words with you.
1: Okay. Mind if we come inside? All right. I reckon you know that somebody killed the man who took your place over at the Triangle Ranch.
3: Yeah, so I heard.
1: Happened Tuesday afternoon. Where were you?
3: I was right here. Anybody who says I wasn't is a liar.
1: Nobody said anything yet. Where's your shotgun?
3: I don't have a gun.
1: You don't, huh? And where's the gun you cleaned not long ago?
3: I didn't clean...
1: Don't tell me you didn't. This oily rag in the corner says you did. This rag was used for cleaning a gun and nothing else.
2: Better get the gun, Breck. We want to see it.
3: It's under the bunk.
2: .16 gauge, double barrel.
1: Yeah, loaded too. Hey, let me have it a minute. Let's match these with the shells you've been carrying, Sheriff.
3: Hey, wait a minute.
2: Shut up, Rick!
1: Twins, all right, Sheriff.
2: No doubt about these matching.
1: Breck, we found these shells on the Triangle Ranch. Hammer marks match yours, and Coots was killed with a shotgun.
3: Not that gun. Sure, you found shells from it on the Triangle Ranch because I worked on the Triangle Ranch, remember? You get laughed out of court with evidence like that. I fired 100 shots out there at coyotes.
2: Your story could hold, Jase.
1: Yeah, maybe, maybe not. Because there's one other thing, Breck. We're all going to take a ride into town after I check the shoes on your horse.
3: Now, that's real interesting, Ranger. Because if we're riding into town, you'll be packing me behind you. I don't own a horse.
5: You are listening to Tales of the Texas Rangers, starring Joel McRae as Ranger Jase Pearson. Now we continue with tonight's case, The Cactus Pear, an authentic story from the files of the Texas Rangers.
1: Breck had us stopped, and he knew it. His story about the coyotes and the empty shotgun shells covered him, and we didn't even have enough to take him in. We left him and headed back for town.
2: If he is the one, Jase, we're going to have a time proving it. Gunn would have made a strong case against anybody who hadn't worked on the ranch, but he can alibi that.
1: Yeah.
2: You got something on your mind, Jase. What is it?
1: He swore he hadn't been on the Triangle Ranch in a week since Galt fired him.
2: Yeah. We can't prove otherwise.
1: I don't know. If he did shoot at a coyote, it must have been before Galt fired him. That means those empty shells would have been lying out in the ground when it rained 2 days ago. Cardboard portion of the shells don't look like they'd been wet.
2: The sun could have dried them out after the rain, Jase.
1: Yeah, there's some metal on the shell, too. I'm going to send those shells through to the lab at Austin.
2: You think they'll be able to tell if they've been out in the rain or not?
1: Metal gets wet. There's got to be some oxidation. Lab will know whether there is or not. If there isn't, it'll mean the shells were fired in the past 2 days.
2: Yeah, but he'd still stick to his story, Jase. You know how a jury is with scientific evidence. A little leery of it sometimes.
1: I know. We'll need more. I wasn't thinking of the shells as jury evidence. I was thinking of them as a time saver for us.
2: Oh.
1: If he's telling the truth, we'll have to start all over. But if he's lying, we'll have to trip him up. I sent the shells through to Austin, and while I waited for a report, I drove to Coot's old home at Marfa. He'd been well-liked there. No reason for anybody to follow him and kill him. It was a routine check, and on the way back, I got my report from Austin.
4: KTXA to Unit 10.
1: Unit 10 to KTXA. Go ahead.
4: Have report from Austin Lab on exhibits submitted by Unit 10 for examination.
1: Ready for it.
4: Lab reports slight oxidation probably caused by brief exposure to normal night moisture.
1: No evidence that shells were thoroughly soaked, though.
4: No indication of such exposure in lab report.
1: 10-4, Unit 10 clear.
4: KTXA Austin.
1: I drove back south as hard as I could. When I got near the Quicksilver mine, I took charcoal out of the trailer and rode onto the shack Breck had been using to make sure he was still around. Oh, boy. Oh, charcoal. Breck, open up. I want to talk to you.
3: All right. What do you want this time?
1: I just want to make sure you're still around, that's all.
3: Well, you see me, don't you?
1: Yeah. I see something else, too. Looks like you've been packing a few things in there.
3: That's my business, not yours.
1: I'll make it my business if you try to leave this county.
3: Now, look, Ranger, you got nothing on me. You'd have taken me in before. If I want to move out of here, I reckon I can move.
1: You try it. You'll hit the county jail so fast it won't even give your spurs time to rattle.
3: Yeah, you're talking big, but you ain't got a charge to hold me on. Ain't no law against shooting coyotes.
1: No, but there's a law against moving into a shack without the owner's permission. The mining company give you the right to live here?
3: Yeah.
1: It isn't going to be hard to check on.
3: All right, then, Ranger, go back to town and check. Because until you do and get a warrant, you got no right in here. Have you?
1: Okay, Breck. I'll be back. And you better be here. I got back to town as fast as I could. I had to have a minor charge to hold him on. As I pulled up to the sheriff's office, I found out I wasn't going to need it.
6: Stay in the car, Jace.
1: Why? What's up?
6: You got here just in time. We're just heading for my car. Let's move.
1: Which way?
6: Straight ahead. Blacksmith shop. He found the horse we've been looking for.
7: Oh, boy. Oh, there. Yeah. Here, Ranger, look. Just like the cast.
6: Oh, boy.
7: You see this nick in the left hind shoe? This nail bent a little. Same as the impression on the cast.
1: That's it, all right. Who owns him?
7: Ranger, you're probably going to eat me out for this, but he's mine.
6: Yours?
1: You mean to say you couldn't recognize a shoe you fitted to one of your own horses?
7: Well, that's the trouble, Ranger. I didn't shoe him. I only bought him a month ago, and I was just going to put new plates on him for the first time now. That's how come I just spotted the shoe.
1: What were you doing out on the Triangle Ranch when Coots was killed?
7: But, Ranger, I wasn't out there.
1: Your horse was, last Tuesday.
7: But I wasn't riding him. I loaned him out.
6: You better tell us who you loaned him to.
7: Well, I let Harvey Breck use him.
6: What?
1: Breck?
7: Well, my wife can tell you. I'll call her.
1: You don't have to call her. Come on, Sheriff. Let's go. Stopped for the sheriff's horse, loaded him in the double trailer with charcoal, and then headed for the mine. We left the car at the washout, unloaded the horses, and rode to the adobe shack Breck was using.
6: We got enough to take him in now, Jace.
1: If he's still here, he was packing to leave.
6: Look, he hasn't left yet. Here's the hut he was using. Crack a light under the door.
1: We're on time, then. Not much to spare. It's a cinch he figures to move out tonight.
6: He won't move now.
1: Stop here. Move, charcoal. He isn't going to come easy, Sheriff. Watch out for that shotgun.
6: He wants gunplay. He can have it.
1: We'll know when he answers the door. All right, Breck. Open up.
6: We know you're in there, Breck. Now come on.
8: He'd be waiting in there so he can nail us with that shotgun if we bust in.
2: We can wait out here for you, Beck.
8: Yeah. That light in there could keep us waiting all night if he's gone.
2: You mean it's a trick to slow us up?
8: We'll find out. Keep that door covered while I kick it in.
2: Right.
8: But it was empty. Breck had made his getaway. We went over the ground outside to get his direction. It led toward rugged country, and we followed as fast as we could on horseback, cutting back and forth to pick up his marks. Well, went up into these hills, Sheriff. We made some time. He was easy to trail this far, and he's on foot.
2: Yeah, but we're going to be on foot, too, now.
8: Why?
2: He's headed for the border, Jace. Rio Grande's that way, but no horse can take this country between here and there. Oh, boy.
8: Oh, Charco. How far is it to the river?
2: 40 miles of country the devil won't have, and we'll have to cover every inch of it on foot.
8: Well, that's what he's doing. Come on, let's go. We must be close to him by... Hey, look, Sheriff.
2: That's him. Top on the ridge.
8: Get to cover under that ledge.
9: You better hide and stay there. I got you pinned down.
8: Hobble the horses so they can move off and graze later.
2: How are we going to get to him? Long way up that ridge, and we'll be moving right into his sights.
8: You go around that way.
2: All right.
8: Crawl and hug whatever cover you can find. Good. I'll go the other way and see if we can't circle in behind him. We moved slowly, inches at a time, up the side of the treacherous slope. Took almost an hour, and it was just what Breck wanted. All right, don't move.
2: Is that you, Jace?
8: Yes, Sheriff.
2: Jeez, he isn't here.
8: Of course he isn't. I should have figured his play.
2: Only reason he fired from up here was to trick us into giving him time.
8: Sure it was. He's ahead of us with a night to cover him. We don't have horses to give us an edge anymore. Let's see if we can pick up his trail.
2: But Jace, if we're going into this, we're going to need water.
8: No time to go back for it now. We'll have to get it as we find it.
2: If we find it.
8: He's headed this way. Come on, we'll have to keep trail cutting. And it's going to be plenty rough. It's like the sheriff said. Country the devil wouldn't have. Breck was piling up a lead with every hour of the night.
2: We have to cover 2 miles to his one, Jace. Every time we lose the trail, he gains ground.
8: Can't be helped.
2: We get to the top of this ridge, and it may be the wrong one again, like the last two we climbed.
8: It'll be daylight in a couple of hours. We'll be able to spot his tracks better then, and we can move faster.
2: Maybe we better rest until then.
8: Can't. I'm counting on him having to rest. That's the only time we can make up on him.
2: I reckon you're right, Chase. But it'll be another day and night of this without a wink, and no guarantee we catch him at that. He may go any direction to make us cross him.
8: You want to rest a few hours while I go on ahead?
2: If you're going, I'm going.
8: Good. Come on.
2: If we only knew which...
8: Hold it, Sheriff.
2: What?
8: Scrub between the rocks. Here, throw your light on it.
2: All right.
8: Look. Barely grown in the earth between the rocks. Roots ripped out a little and exposed.
2: Yeah. Fresh, too.
8: Grabbed the scrub to pull himself up.
2: Good. Means we aren't climbing this one for nothing this time.
8: No. Better keep on climbing.

0: Almost 24 hours. Getting dark again, Jase.
1: Yeah. And more mountains ahead. Hey, wait.
0: Lose them?
1: No. No, cut over this way. Something on the ground by that cactus patch.
0: Yeah. Dug for water again and hit it, too. Still wet.
1: Yeah. Dig a little. Get a drink for yourself.
0: Knows the country, all right. Never misses. Seems to know just where to dig if there's even a mouthful of water. What you doing over there?
1: He ate here. Rested, too. Cactus pear's been cut and skinned. Sun hasn't dried the skins out yet. He's only an hour or so ahead now. His tracks show he's slowing down.
0: Still going fast enough to make that river sometime tonight, though.
1: We'll be there, too, then.
0: Little water running up in this hole now, Jase. You better take a mouthful.
1: You've
0: been a canyon, Jase. River's narrow there.
1: How far?
0: Just a half a mile away.
1: Gotta run, then, Sheriff. Can you make it?
0: Try. Look. His shotgun.
1: Couldn't haul it any further. Lightening up to make his last run.
0: I think I heard something ahead.
1: Keep going. We heard him in front of us. And we broke through the brush at the river. He was just wading in.
2: Stop, Brett!
3: I'll get him. Don't make me put a bullet in you, Brett.
4: Yeah, you ain't taking me.
3: Oh, yes, I am.
4: Let go. Let go. I'm over the border.
3: Not while you're still in the river.
4: Let go, I said.
2: Oh. Get him.
1: Yeah. But you're going to have to help me. Drag him to shore.
0: Few more feet. He'd have made it.
1: He needed just a few more seconds. Just about as long as it took to eat a cactus pear.

0: Harvey Breck was tried and convicted for the murder of Robert Coates. His sentence, 99 years.
1: And now, here again is the star of our show, Joel McRae.
2: When the Allies invaded Normandy in World War II, they got an idea as to how far the fame of the Texas Rangers had spread. Both surrendering Nazis and liberated Free French said they knew the war was as good as over because the Texas Rangers had landed. Of course, it was the heroic American Ranger troops who made the landings. But nothing could convince the Nazi war prisoners that these were not the terrible Texans they'd heard about in many American legends. Good night, folks. See you same time next week.
1: Next week, Joel McRae in another authentic...

MGM production stars in My Crown. Tonight's cast included Tony Barrett, Wilms Herbert, Tom McKee, and Gerald Moore. This story was transcribed and adapted by Joel Murcott, and the program was produced and directed by Stacy Keach.

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2: We present King Street Junior by Jim Eldridge, starring Carl Howman as Philip Sims and James Grout as Mr. Beeston, the head teacher.
3: Want a cup of tea, Mr. Sims?
4: Well, I wouldn't mind if there's one on the go.
3: I see what I can do.
4: I want to get this lot sorted out before the meeting.
3: Looks like you're going to be busy tonight.
4: What's new?
5: Oh dear, I hope he's not going to keep us too long. I wanted to get away early today.
4: Aye, aye.
3: Secret assignation, eh?
5: Certainly not. No, I've got an evening class.
4: Well, don't worry, you'll have bags of time.
5: But I've got to get home first. Get my stuff organised.
3: What are you studying?
5: I'm not. I'm teaching computer studies.
4: I'm surprised you can find the time.
5: Well, I can't really. But the way things are going, I've got to do something to raise some extra cash. So either that or sell me body.
6: Do you have to be so disgusting?
5: You what?
6: Selling your body, really?
5: I don't mean that. I'm talking about selling it in advance to medical science.
4: In advance of what?
5: Dying.
6: Of course.
5: No, there's this scheme. I read about it in the paper.
6: Please, Mr. Long.
5: Now what?
6: I really don't think we want to hear about it.
4: Sports.
3: Your tea's getting cold.
4: Right. Does anyone know what's on the agenda for this meeting?
3: Well, I want to bring up the business of the travellers.
6: Dreadful people.
4: What's dreadful about them?
6: Have you driven past their so-called encampment lately? It's filthy and the litter.
3: Well, that's only because the council don't make proper provision for them.
6: I'm sorry, that's no excuse.
4: Look, you try living in a caravan in a lay-by. See how you'd get on without proper facilities.
6: There is no need for people to live like that. Not in this day and age.
5: I don't know. The way things are going, me and my family will soon be joining them.
6: Don't be ridiculous.
5: A caravan's about all we'll be able to afford.
7: Does anyone know what that bloke's doing wandering about in the corridor?
4: Which bloke?
7: Said he had permission. He's from the Light Brigade or something.
3: Oh, you mean the Buzz Brigade?
7: Do I?
3: You know very well.
5: The Touring Theatre Company, Fred.
7: Yes, I know. But no one told me about this bloke. We can't have strangers wandering.
8: Right, everyone, as you are. If you can each find somewhere to park yourselves to get the meeting underway, right? I'm afraid there just wasn't time to let everyone know. He turned up 10 minutes before the end of school. Said he wanted a preliminary look round, get the feel of the place, pick up the ambience.
7: What's his name again?
8: Julian Helm. And he'll be around the school tomorrow, looking to each of you for feedback.
9: What sort of feedback is he expecting?
8: Well, to be honest, I don't think he'll take it on board, whatever you say. He seems to have some very preconceived ideas. Now, my best advice is to smile and ignore him.
6: Philistine.
8: Sorry, Mrs. Frank?
6: That is a very Philistine attitude to take towards the arts.
8: Have you spoken to him?
6: Not as yet.
8: Yes, well, when you do, I think you'll find the connection between art and Julian Helm's Buzz Brigade is tenuous, to say the least. Anyway, let's move on to... Mrs. Rudd, you have a rather interesting point to make.
6: Thank you, Mr. Beeston. Yes, it concerns money. Please, will you listen?
8: Carry on, Mrs. Rudd.
6: I am delighted to tell you that I believe I have found a potential sponsor for the music in the school.
7: Oh, well done.
5: This is the first we've heard of this.
4: Yes, why haven't you said anything before?
6: Because I was only approached about it yesterday. I received a telephone call from a Mr. Headley, who owns the big video shop in Corporation Street, and he suggested to me that he is prepared to make a contribution of £250 to this school, specifically to help with the costs of individual music education.
4: Very good.
5: What's the catch?
6: There is no catch, as you call it.
5: Oh, no.
6: No. Though there is obviously something he wishes us to do for him.
4: I'll bet.
8: Please, Mr. Sims.
6: Mr. Hegley is in the business of promoting music videotapes.
3: Mainly pop music, I think.
6: Yes, but he's also very keen to build up the classical side of the business, concerts, opera, good music. And all he is asking is that as part of this sponsorship, we allow him to use our mailing list.
7: What mailing list?
9: Well, I suppose he means a list of parents.
6: I would assume so.
4: Can we do that?
6: How do you mean?
4: Divulge the parents' names and addresses. I'm not sure it's ethical.
5: I'd be against it anyway.
7: Why?
5: Because we're being used.
8: We'll be getting some much-needed money out of it.
6: £250?
5: Come on, apart from anything else, it's cheap advertising. He couldn't get a decent newspaper advert for that.
6: I think it's all very well to have high principles, but as Mr. Beeston said, we need the money.
3: You've changed your tune, haven't you?
6: Not at all. But as you very well know, we are going to lose 3 of our visiting instrumental teachers from next term.
5: Thanks to County Hall.
6: So what is going to happen to children like young Sophie in Mr. Long's class?
10: Well,
6: she's a very talented musician, but her parents can't afford to pay for private tuition.
3: Well, I know it's difficult.
6: As far as I'm concerned, this money will help children like Sophie to continue their studies. It seems a perfectly acceptable arrangement to me.
5: I still don't like it.
6: We must put the children's interests first, Mr. Long.
4: Mrs. Rudder, you suggested...
8: All right, all right. Well, look, we really don't know enough about this deal yet, so I'm going to propose that Mrs. Rudd pursues this matter further with Mr. Hegley, right? And finds out exactly what it entails. Right, what's next? Ah, yes, travellers' children. As the person with responsibility, over to you, Mrs. Patterson.
3: Yes, well, you may or may not know, the Educational Welfare Office has realised that this county is not fulfilling its role under the law as far as the education of travellers' children goes.
9: Well, does any county?
3: Well, some do and some don't. The point is that there's a travellers' camp locally in the lay-by at Richmond Road.
6: And it's an absolute eyesore. I don't know why the council let them stay.
8: Well, be that as it may, there are children there who have a right to be educated.
3: It isn't a big camp. In fact, there aren't many children. But there are 2 of junior school age, and the EWO's decided to place them here at King Street.
11: Mr. Sims? Mr. Sims?
12: Morning, Sam.
11: Is it true we've got a chippo coming into our class today?
12: No.
11: But I just heard...
12: He is not a chippo. He is a traveller's child.
11: Yeah, but he lives in a caravan.
12: So what? Not everyone lives in the same sort of place. It's like we all don't dress the same or look the same. It'd be boring if we all looked the same, wouldn't it?
11: I suppose so.
12: There's no suppose about it. Now off you go. And if I hear you calling him Jippo, you'll be in trouble from me.
11: Yes, Mr. Sims.
12: And his name's Danny, right?
11: Right, Mr. Sims.
8: Oh.
9: Assembly can't have been that bad.
8: It wasn't, except Mrs. Rudd was extremely disappointed with the singing again.
9: Oh, dear.
8: I told her it's par for the course at this stage of term. They're not the Vienna Boys Choir, for goodness sake.
9: It didn't help.
8: Well, what do you think? Anyway, what's new in the admin block?
9: Oh, there was a message from County Hall. I left it on your desk. Mr. Cartwright wants you to ring him.
8: All right. I'd better do it now. Catch him before he goes to lunch.
9: Oh, and Julian Helms arrived. He popped his head round the door 5 minutes ago.
8: Well, that's a good trick. The kids will love that.
9: Oh, honestly.
8: I say, tell me, Mrs. Stone.
9: What?
8: You had a natter with him yesterday. What do you make of him?
9: Well, seems pleasant enough. He's very keen.
8: Is that all right?
9: What's the matter?
8: Oh, I don't know, but when you stop and think about it, Mrs. Stone, these groups, these buzz brigades, are they really any more than a bunch of subsidised layabouts?
9: Oh, that's not fair. You know it isn't.
8: Oh, I sometimes wonder.
9: Has he said something to you?
8: Oh, no.
9: So what have you got against them?
8: Well, it's money, frankly.
9: Money?
8: I mean, look, here we are, trying to scrape along without enough pennies to give the kids paper to write on, organising raffles and lotteries to provide books. And you'll only be part-time from next term.
9: Don't remind me.
8: And the Arts Council are paying these clowns £3,000 to go round schools and entertain them.
9: Well, I think you're being a bit hard on the lad. He's trying to do his best for us. The least you can do is give him some help.
8: Oh, but I am.
9: Oh, yes.
8: Actually, I saw him a few minutes ago. I suggested he went off to discuss ideas for this performance with the staff.
9: Good.
8: I think they ought to put him right.
12: Cup of coffee.
10: Oh, thanks.
13: Pass over a biscuit, will you?
12: Here, I'll help yourself.
13: Thank you.
12: Did your traveller's child turn up this morning?
10: Rosie? No, she didn't.
12: See, Danny never arrived either.
13: Understandable, if you ask me.
10: Why?
13: Well, I doubt if they've ever been to school before.
10: Oh, do you think so?
13: Probably managed to avoid it up to now. Still will if the EWO loses interest.
12: I'd say the kids are scared. Could be the parents.
10: Oh, they're probably scared as well.
12: Yes, see, that's what's occurred to me.
10: Is there anything we can do?
13: No, I'd leave it to the EWO.
12: Well, I was going to suggest getting round there after school.
13: To the lay-by?
12: Yes.
13: Taking a chance, aren't you?
12: How do you mean?
13: Well, you know what they're like. They'll have the wheels off your car before you've even parked it.
10: Oh, Fred.
12: She's as bad as Mrs. Rudd.
13: I'm telling you. I drove past there this morning. It looked like a breaker's yard.
12: Yes, well, I'm going anyway.
13: Well, don't say I didn't warn you.
12: Do you fancy coming with me, Miss Lewis?
10: Oh, well, I would, but I've got something arranged for tonight. I can make it tomorrow if you like.
12: No, I'd rather go tonight. Just so they don't think we've forgotten them.
13: You're wasting your time. They want to be forgotten.
12: But if I don't ask, I won't find out, will I?
13: They won't like it, Sims. Outsiders poking a nose into their business is something they do not welcome.
6: But I am not exactly sure just what you are asking from me, Mr. Helms.
14: Julian, please.
6: Yes.
14: You see, this show is about total involvement. And what I'd like you to do is be interactive.
6: I know you've already said that, but interactive with what?
14: With the children.
6: But I already am. I am a teacher.
14: No. I mean, at the performance. You see, what we're going to do is get the children to improvise. And I want you to improvise with them at the piano.
6: Yes.
14: For instance, if they decide to run, then you play some running up and down music.
6: Running up and down music?
14: Yes, you've got it. And if they become a train, then you play some train music.
6: Did you have any particular train in mind?
14: No, any train. Just general train music. You know what I mean?
6: A Mozart rondo, perhaps? Or would you prefer Schoenberg?
14: Schoenberg, yeah. He sounds fine. He's a bit more today, isn't he?
6: Or again, Johann Sebastian Bach had some nice chugging bits in his Brandenburg concertos, if you think that is more suitable.
14: Yes, well, anything really. I'm sure you'll come up with something.
6: Mr. Helm.
14: Julian.
6: I do not wish to dispel any of your illusions, but I teach my children to appreciate good music, the beauty of music, the glory, the wonder of music.
14: Yes, I realize.
6: And it occurs to me that if the great Beethoven had been told, that's a nice bit of train music you've written in your seventh symphony, he may have felt that his art had been just a little diminished.
14: Yes, I agree.
6: Do you?
14: Totally. But you see, I'm not suggesting that our show is about great music.
6: No, I see that.
14: It's about performance, Mrs. Rudd.
6: Oh.
14: I can see how strongly you feel about great music.
6: Yes, I do.
14: And I accept that. It's because you're an artist yourself. That's obvious. One only has to hear you play to know that you understand.
6: Oh, really?
14: But what we're aiming for here is, with your expert help, of course, to get the children to see art holistically, through the experience of living performance.
13: Well, what do you think about it, then?
8: Well, how can I put it, Fred? As an example of nouvelle cuisine, it's absolutely atrocious.
13: I was talking about Mrs. Rudd.
8: Same conclusion.
13: Be serious. I mean this video bloke, the sponsorship.
8: Oh, yes.
13: Any more thought?
8: Well, I can't say I like it much, but what choice do we have? That's what local management of schools is all about, isn't it?
13: Yeah, get the money from wherever you can regardless.
8: Well, if someone pops up with £200 or £300, can we afford to turn it down?
13: We've got to draw the line somewhere, haven't we? Well, haven't we?
8: This business is worrying you.
13: Yes, it is. In fact, I'm with Sims. I'm not sure about the ethics.
8: Well, it's not a question to ask where money's concerned, especially not these days.
13: Maybe, but this bloke, Hegley, what do you know about him?
8: Well, no more than you.
13: Beats me why a perfect stranger with no connection with the school pops up with a cash offer like that.
8: Yes, well, let's hang fire for now, shall we? We'll wait and see what Mrs. Rudd turns up.
13: Yeah, I suppose so.
8: What is this stuff I'm eating? Have you noticed? Have any of the kitchen staff disappeared lately?
6: I must admit, I think I may have been a little hasty in my judgment of that young man.
10: Which young man?
6: Julian Helm, the actor.
10: Oh, yes.
6: Charming man and so enthusiastic.
10: You've got your eye on him as well, have you?
6: Certainly not. It's just so rare that one gets the chance to exchange ideas with a fellow artist here at King Street.
15: Apart from which, she's got quite a nice little body.
6: Really, Mrs. Patterson?
15: Oh, don't tell me you haven't noticed.
6: Of course I haven't. The very idea.
15: Oh, I bet.
6: Well, I'm sorry to disappoint you, but I really wasn't paying much attention to that sort of thing.
15: Oh, come on, be honest. He is a bit dishy, isn't he?
6: Very well, if you insist on looking at it in those terms, he is quite attractive, yes.
15: Oh.
6: Though, personally, I tend to like a man with more substance, a little hunkier.
15: Like Mr. Beeston?
6: Good heavens, no. And remember, I am talking about my younger days, of course, before I met Mr. Rudd.
15: Of course. Like who?
6: What?
15: Who was your special hearts, Rob?
6: Oh, really, must be.
15: No, I'm curious. Come on. Just between us.
6: Well, it seems so silly now. In fact, I wish I hadn't said anything.
15: Yes?
6: Well, I was always quite taken with the idea of being carried off by Victor Mature.
15: Victor Mature?
6: Shh. Silly, really. I did sometimes wonder if his muscles were all real.
15: Well, you are a dark horse.
6: Yes, well, I must be getting on. I should be making contact with Mr. Hegley about this sponsorship.
15: Oh, yes.
6: In fact, it would be most convenient if I could go along to discuss the matter after school today, so I'll go and phone him.
16: Is he in?
6: No, he's in the hall.
16: Sorting out the Buzz Brigade, eh?
15: Yes, I hope he's not being rude to Mr. Helm.
16: No more than usual, I should think.
15: You can see his point, though. Money going to Helm while we have to cut everything down to the bone, including my hours.
16: Yes. Have you thought what you're going to do?
15: Well, with my wages cut by half, it might mean looking for another job.
16: Part-time, you mean?
15: Well, if I can. But if there isn't anything, I'll have to get a full-time job.
16: Oh, that'd be a disaster for Beeston.
15: Well, I wouldn't be happy about it either.
16: Does he know about all this?
15: Of course, but what can he do? He feels as badly about it as I do. But if the money isn't there...
16: Ah, it's a crazy world.
15: And getting crazier every minute. Still, we'll survive, I expect.
16: It'd be nice to do more than survive.
15: Mm.
16: We ought to be improving.
15: Oh, clap your hands if you believe in fairies.

0: Hello there.
1: Yes?
0: Look, can you tell me where I can find Mr. and Mrs. Boswell?
1: You're the police.
0: Now, do I look like the police?
2: All right, Sally. Leave it to me.
1: Yes, all right.
2: Yes, mister. What are you doing here?
0: I'm looking for Mr. and Mrs. Boswell.
2: What do you want with them?
0: I'm a teacher from the school, King Street Junior.
2: All right.
0: Their son, Danny, was due to start in my class today, but he didn't turn up.
2: So?
0: So I thought I'd come round and see if there was any problem.
2: Why should there be?
0: Well, you know, a new school in a new area, it can be a bit strange for some people. So I thought if there were any questions that Mr. and Mrs. Boswell or Danny might have, I'd see if I could try and sort things out.
2: And why should you be bothered about that?
0: Well, if I don't get the kids in, I don't get paid.
2: Yeah, right. I'm Danny's dad.
0: Are you? Well, I'm pleased to meet you. My name's Sims. Philip Sims.
2: Yeah. Well, you better come in then, hadn't you?
0: Look, despite what you think, I haven't come here to insist he comes to school. And I'm certainly not going to call in anyone who'll force him. So why won't you tell me? Why don't you want Danny to come to school? I'm not going to report what you say.
2: How do I know?
0: You don't. You just have to trust me.
2: All right. You must know. It's because of the way they get treated.
0: By the teachers?
2: Sometimes. It's the other kids, mostly. We get fed up with our kids being treated like dirt.
0: Does this happen all the time?
2: There are some places, some schools, where the teachers and the kids are all right. But more often than not, our kids come home with their clothes torn because they've got into a fight. Because a gang of kids have grabbed them and called them smelly or gippo.
0: All kids are like that.
2: And then there's the schools where the teachers make fun of them because they haven't done physics or chemistry. They forget our kids know more about some things than your kids will ever know.
0: Yes, I agree. But if your children never come to school, they're never going to learn to mix, are they?
2: Perhaps we don't want them to.
0: All right. But that doesn't help our kids understand your kids and vice versa. You're just left with suspicion on both sides.
2: Could you guarantee that if Danny and Rose came to your school, there'd be no trouble?
0: There'd be no trouble from me or the other teachers.
2: What about the other kids?
0: I can't guarantee every child in the school. Could you give me the same guarantee for your children?
2: Well, I suppose not. But they're good kids.
0: Yes. And I can say I'll do my best to keep an eye on them while they're at school.
2: I don't know. What's Rosie's teacher like?
0: Miss Lewis? Ha! She's wonderful. You've no problems there. All the kids love her.
2: Do they?
0: Look, I tell you what. Why don't you come to the school and have a look round?
2: Me?
0: Yeah, see what you think.
2: I can't stand schools. The smell of them.
0: Like me in hospitals.
2: Yeah, they're as bad.
0: Yes. Well then, will you think about it?
2: I don't see why not. Thinking does no harm.
0: Depends what you're thinking about.
2: You know, for a teacher, you're not bad. Considering.
3: Excuse me?
4: Yes?
3: Is Mr. Hegley in?
4: Oh, no.
3: Oh, he is expecting me. I telephoned earlier.
4: It's just popped out for a minute. He won't be long.
3: Oh, good. I'll wait if I may.
4: Are you a member?
3: No, I'm here to discuss some private business with Mr. Hegley.
4: Right.
3: I'm hoping we'll be able to come to an arrangement that will be to our mutual satisfaction.
4: Yes.
3: Art and commerce hand in hand, as it were.
4: Got it. I should have thought. He said someone would be calling in late afternoon. I think he was expecting a man.
3: Well, that's probably because I told him I had discussed the deal in principle with Mr. Beeston.
4: Yeah, that'd be it.
3: But I am personally in charge of the initial transaction.
4: Right. Well, I think I can save you a bit of time. Mr. Hegley's already got some videos picked out for you. You know, to give you some idea of the range he's got in mind.
3: That is excellent.
4: So they're through there in the back office. He was looking through one or two of them earlier this afternoon.
3: Really?
4: In fact, I'm sure there's still one on the machine. Tell you what, why don't you go in and look at it while you're waiting?
3: Are you sure he wouldn't mind?
4: Of course not. Anyway, if you're going to talk money, it's a bit more private, isn't it?
3: Yes, I would prefer that. Through here?
4: Right.
3: Is the machine switched on, do you know?
4: Yeah, all you got to do is press play. And Bob's your uncle.
3: Thank you very much indeed.
4: It's a pleasure.
5: don't believe it. They were doing what?
3: It was filth, Mr. Holliday. Absolute filth. I can't even begin to describe it.
0: Go on, try.
3: That man, how dare he, trying to use this school and me to distribute his catalogue of pornographic videos.
0: I can't believe that. He'd be asking for trouble.
3: He wanted our list of parents, Mr. Sims. I dread to think what they would say.
5: Well, they probably wouldn't know he got it from us.
6: Anyway, he wouldn't offer them blue videos right away.
0: No, they'd usually wait and find out who's interested first.
3: You two seem very familiar about how this filthy business operates.
5: Yes, that's what I was about to say.
0: Well, it's nothing special. It's what they say about any business, isn't it? It's who you get in bed with.
3: From what I saw of this video, that seemed to be half the population of Australia.
6: Australia?
0: How could you tell?
3: They were wearing hats with corks hanging from them.
6: You watched a blue movie and you looked at the hat.
3: I did not watch it. I left immediately I realised what it was.
5: Anyway, that's your music sponsor gone out of the window.
7: Certainly has. I hear your traveller's kid turned up this morning.
8: I've just seen her in the playground. Nice little girl.
7: Ah, that's good.
8: Yes. All thanks to the magic touch of Mr. Sims.
7: Makes you sick, doesn't it? I sometimes wish for once he'd do something that went wrong for a change.
8: Oh, come on.
7: I don't mean nasty or anything. It's just that we mortals lurch through life from one crisis to another. It seems all he has to do is wave his magic wand and hey presto, everything's fine.
8: Oh, that's not true. He had a terrible time when those parents took their son out of his class to teach him at home.
7: No, it didn't take him long to bounce back again, did it?
8: Well, that's the sort of person he is. Like you're our local misery guts.
7: Get off!
8: Oh, I didn't mean it.
7: No, but I mean...
5: Poor Mrs. Rudd.
3: Oh, it isn't funny, you know.
5: I know it isn't, but blue movies, eh? I bet her face was a picture.
3: Well, it must have been very distressing for her.
5: Not half as distressing as it was for Hegley, by her account.
9: Well, you said he wasn't there.
5: Oh, not at the time. Apparently he came in the shop just as she was leaving. She let him have it with both barrels.
9: Full frontal assault, eh?
3: Oh, please.
9: Yes, well, now he knows what I have to put up with every day.
5: I still think that shop assistant got her confused with someone else.
9: Well, it doesn't matter now, does it? She wouldn't touch that sponsorship with a barge pole.
3: Yeah, it's a pity about that.
5: Well, you can't blame her.
3: Still, it's a valuable lesson learned. Watch who you do business with.
5: That's what I was telling him the other day.
9: All right, I promise. On the day that beggars become choosers, we'll watch it.
5: Oh.
9: And talking of beggars, what time's this so-called performance of the Buzz Brigade?
3: I wrote it on your wall calendar, if you ever bothered to look at it.
9: Ah, I see. Ah, 10:30.
5: Ah, that gives us half an hour or so.
3: Miss Lewis tells me they've persuaded some of the staff to take part.
9: Have they?
3: Including Mrs. Rudd.
9: Well, that'll bring her down to earth. What have they roped you in for, Fred?
5: Oh, no, no, no, no, not me. I'm strictly audience for this one.
9: Well, I thought you might be. Well, come on, then. Let's go and see what Julian B. DeMille's got up his sleeve for us.
10: What we're going to do this morning is act out a shipwreck. Now, you children over there...
11: Be quiet and listen!
10: Remember what I told you? You are the seagulls. You come in later. Now, you here, you are the sea. Raise your arms above your head. That's it. Higher. So when you hear the music, you move like the sea.
11: Without getting up.
10: Right. At first, you're going to move gently, swaying gently, side to side. You're a gentle sea. Thank you, Mrs. Rudd. That's it. Just like that. Swaying gently, side to side. Keep the movement flowing, gently, smoothly. You're a gentle sea. That's it.
7: Have you got a bag, Fred?
10: Now a wind is
7: I'm beginning to feel seasick.
5: Mrs. Rudd seems to have got over her trauma.
7: Yeah, she's actually smiling at it.
5: Probably fancies them.
7: Do you think so?
5: Don't be silly.
7: I blame it on that video, you know.
5: Oh, shut up.
10: Now the sea's getting rough. The wind is getting
5: stronger.
10: The waves are getting even bigger and stronger. The swaying bigger and bigger. That's it, you're the waves.
7: Mrs. Rudd's enjoying it anyway.
8: Yes, so are the kids. Look at them. I wish they'd concentrate as hard in class.
10: That's it. Wonderful, wonderful. And now through this stormy sea comes a boat. And look, we can see a sailor at the helm.
5: Goodness gracious me. Who else did you expect?
10: That's it. Big, big, whale.
5: And the proud sailor at the helm.
12: On the tiller girls, more likely.
7: It would have to be him, wouldn't it?
8: You should have volunteered.
7: You're joking.
13: The storm howls around me.
10: Into the dangerous sea goes the boat, and the waves rise up higher and higher. They swirl around the boat, tossing it like a cork in the stormy sea. Wait, get off.
8: That didn't look intentional.
7: Oh, blood and sand.
8: Trodden on him.
7: This is brilliant, this.
10: But the sailor escaped from the dangerous sea. That's it.

0: is calm. And look, the sun is coming out. And as the sailor lies exhausted on the shore, the waves are calm once more. That's it. You're the gentle sea swaying.
1: Do you know, I reckon I should have volunteered for this.
2: Doing what?
1: There's a coconut tree who drops a couple of coconuts on the head of the shipwrecked sailor.
2: Honestly.
1: I think I'm going to enjoy this.
0: That's it. And now, do you see, here comes a flock of seagulls. That's you children over there. Quickly now. Now, what do you do when you see the sailor?
3: Don't you even think about it, James.
1: Yes, I'm definitely going to enjoy this.

0: You have been listening to King Street Junior by Jim Eldridge, and starring Carl Howman as Philip Sims and James Grout as Mr. Beeston, the head teacher. Tom Watson featured as Mr. Holliday, the deputy head, Margaret John as Mrs. Stone, school secretary, Deirdre Costello as Mrs. Patterson, Paul Copley as Mr. Long, Vivian Martin as Mrs. Rudd, and Marlene Sidaway as Miss Lewis. Julian Helm was played by Richard Pierce, Mr. Boswell by William Simons, Video Shop Assistant by George Sweeney, Sam by Stuart Heath, and Sally by Colleen Kelly. The pianist was Max Harris, and the producer was John Fawcett Wilson.
1: £31.5, £32, £33, £35, £40, and £10 is £50, and £50 is a pound. At first, when you are given change in new money, it may sound rather odd. So if you're puzzled by 31.5, 32, 33, 35, 40, and 10 is 50, and 50 is a pound, think decimal. Now there are 100 new pence in a pound. 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

The Texaco Star Theater. The more than 45,000 Texaco dealers from coast to coast welcome you to an hour of mirth and melody with our star comedian, Fred Allen, Kenny Baker, and Portland Hoffa. Our guest, Chief Nadaba, famous Indian guide, the Martins and Al Goodman's orchestra. It's Texaco time.

0: Ladies and gentlemen, if I say to you, Wednesday, February 12th, it means Lincoln's birthday. But if you say to me, Wednesday, February 12th, it means just another Wednesday. And here he is again, Fred Allen in person.
1: Thank you, and good evening, ladies and gentlemen. Say, Jimmy.
0: Yeah, I know, I know. You didn't like the introduction.
1: No, Jimmy, I only wanted
0: You never liked your introduction. It's the same beef every week.
1: Jimmy, I only wanted
0: I've got to think up something, don't I? I can't just say, here's Fred Allen every Wednesday.
1: Jimmy, I only wanted
0: Maybe you better get yourself a new mouthpiece.
1: Now, wait a minute. I am trying to say to you that your introduction tonight was swell.
0: You mean you liked it?
1: Yes. Why, after all, mentioning me in the same breath with Lincoln...
0: What a comparison. Lincoln freed the slaves, and look at me. I barely finished eating dinner, and here I am back working. If that isn't slavery, then I don't know what is.
1: Stop crabbing. If it wasn't for me, you wouldn't be eating dinner. Oh, Kenny.
2: Sorry. Not right now, F.A.
1: Not right now what?
2: I haven't got time to say anything funny right now. I gotta go.
1: Well, what's your rush? Did Uncle Don hide something for you tonight? What's your hurry, Kenny?
2: I'm writing this essay for Mr. Goodman.
1: What essay?
2: An essay about Lincoln. It's Mr. Goodman's homework at night school.
1: Oh, is it? Have you gotten your facts together?
2: No, I'm going out right now to get a directory.
1: A directory to check on Lincoln? You mean a history, don't you?
2: No, a directory. I've got to look up a Mr. Gettysburg's address.
1: Oh, yes, you And while Kenny gets in touch with Mr. Gettysburg, we turn to the latest news of the week. The Texaco News presents its highlight from the world of news. New York City, New York. Heavy rains that swept metropolitan area and Atlantic seaboard late last week left behind scores of stalled cars, flooded basements, interrupted telephone service, and highway washouts. Texaco News checks on storm flashes from entire eastern section. Baltimore, Maryland reports...
3: Rain so steady here, a statue of Henry Clay turned to mud.
1: Hogwash, Vermont...
4: Pawed here. 200 of my hens got lumbago from setting on wetness.
1: Nutley, New Jersey...
5: Streets were flooded here. I stepped off the sidewalk, the water was over my head. I went down four times before they pulled me out.
1: But you can only go down three times in water.
5: I know. If I could count, I'd have drowned it.
1: Hundreds of similar flashes poured in from entire eastern area. A tourist in New York City who was confused by the storm was Miss Trilby Lamour. You witnessed the deluge, Trilby?
4: Yes. I saw this fluid catapulting down. I didn't know what it was.
1: You didn't know what it was? You had never seen rain?
4: I'm from California.
1: Oh. You don't have rain in California.
4: I believe there is a small bottle of it in the museum at Pasadena.
1: Oh, come, Miss Lamour. You must have dew in California.
4: A dew is optional.
1: It's optional? How do you mean?
4: Well, if you want dew, there are men who come around every morning and service the grass.
1: Oh, they service the grass
4: yes.
1: out there, do they? I thought so. I've heard of the many dew bills that fly around Hollywood.
4: You bore me.
1: Well, it's the old saying, you know. It never rains, but it bores.
4: Well, I assure you, it will never rain in California. Now, I suppose you'll ask me why.
1: Yes, I suppose I shall ask you why. Why?
4: Rain has to fall, doesn't it?
1: Yes.
4: Nothing can fall.

0: Yes, I suppose I shall ask you why. Why?
1: Rain has to fall, doesn't it?
0: Yes.
1: Nothing can fall without the law of gravity, can it?
0: Ah, so the real reason it can't rain in California is...
1: The Chamber of Commerce has repealed the law of gravity. Ask me why.
0: You should live so long in bad health, yes. And thank you, Miss Trilby Lamour. A Navy man who had a most unusual experience in the rain was Ensign Naunton Keel. Where are you stationed, Ensign?
2: I'm at the Brooklyn Navy Yard. I'm a decider.
0: A decider?
2: Yeah, when a new boat is finished, nobody knows if it's a launch or a submarine. I decide.
0: Well, how do you decide?
2: Well, I get into the boat. If the boat sinks, I decide it's a submarine.
0: And if it doesn't sink?
2: I decide it's a launch.
0: I see. Well, about this rainstorm.
2: Oh, it was the worst dilemma of my entire nautical career.
0: What happened?
2: I was about to decide a new boat, the SS Flounder.
0: The SS Flounder,
2: yeah.
0: Huh?
2: The rain is coming down in torrents.
0: Yes?
2: I eased the SS Flounder out of dry dock. She sinks. I decide she's a submarine.
0: And you start to test her?
2: Yeah, I submerge. I come up. It's raining pitchforks, water everywhere. I can't see if the SS Flounder's submerged or if she's floating.
0: What did you do?
2: I keep testing. I'm shooting along. All of a sudden, I feel the Flounder is banging something on both sides.
0: Yes?
2: I stick out my periscope. I get me bearings.
0: Where were you, off Sandy Hook?
2: No, I'm down on the IRT subway at 23rd Street.
0: You were down in the subway in your submarine?
2: It was the rain, flooding everything. I must have come up on a street in Brooklyn, gone a couple of blocks, and submerged at Borough Hall.
0: Well, tell me, how did you ever get from 23rd Street back to the Brooklyn Navy Yard?
2: Oh, I took a local, changed the Canal Street. I was back in the yard.
0: What became of your submarine?
2: Can you keep a secret?
0: Yes.
2: I seen an IRT Express go by this morning. What do you think is painted on the side of the first car?
0: What?
2: SS Flounder.
0: Subway riders were jammed into a submarine and didn't notice the difference?
2: Not on the IRT, brother.
0: It could be, MT. And thank you, Ensign... Thank you, Ensign Naunton Keel. The man, though, who really had the most trouble as a result of the recent rain was Rudy Goober. You had a medley of dire adventures, Rudy.
3: I ended up in the clink.
0: You did? What happened?
3: Well, I worked down on the east side.
0: I see.
3: Friday, I go out for lunch.
0: Was it raining?
3: The sun is out. I'm walking along Canal Street. I see a guy laying outside of a clothing store. I think he's fainted.
0: So?
3: I pick him up, carry him into the clothing store. I find out he owns it.
0: Well, how did you know?
3: While I'm trying to revive him, he sells me a suit of clothes.
0: You mean it's a racket?
3: Yeah, this guy lays outside the store. People keep carrying him in. Bang, he revives and sells him a suit.
0: What kind of a suit did you get?
3: A brown bagadine.
0: Gabardine?
3: Who knows? The guy had a dialect.
0: Oh, well, now.
3: There I am, all in brown, a brown felt hat, brown bulldog shoes, a brown suit.
0: You were a symphony in sepia.
3: I'm hot.
0: Yeah?
3: Well, just as I'm stepping out of the clothing store, wham, this rain starts.
0: Yes?
3: That's all, brother.
0: You mean the suit?
3: Everything. The hat flattened out like a crepe Suzette. The bulldog shoes spread out like two briefcases.
0: Well, I'll
3: the
0: be...
3: coat shot up me back like a clawed skyrocket.
0: God.
3: And both legs of me pants zipped up me shins and lassoed me hips.
0: Well, didn't you get in out of the rain?
3: I couldn't move. I was hemmed in by this clawed octopus.
0: You poor man.
3: There I stood. Me little brown pants, me vest around me throat like a neckerchief. The next thing I know, zing, I'm in a patrol wagon.
0: Arrested?
3: I'm not only pinched, I got 30 days.

0: What?
1: Impersonating a Boy Scout.
0: But as folks in New York and the eastern states huddled together in dank groups saying, quote, "This is the worst rain this country has ever had," unquote, a voice from out of the sky was heard to say,
2: "You think you've seen rain. You don't know what rain is."
0: Who is that?
2: I'm Noah, brother. In my day, it rained.
0: Thank you. And now, through the magic of radio, we leave Noah abruptly and find ourselves confronted with Kenny Baker, who makes ready to sing Amapola.

0: Kenny, now you just sit down and rest. Where is Larry Elliott?
1: Right here, Fred.
0: Larry, I have something here that might interest you. Mm-hmm. It's a memo from my private statistical bureau about the number of new drivers in the country last year.
1: Well, how many were there, Fred?
0: Approximately 2 million.
1: Say, 2 million new drivers, that's a lot. You know, if all those new drivers were placed end-to-end, why, they'd reach them.
0: I know. They'd reach for the gear shift and accidentally pull out the choke or something.
1: Oh, no, Fred.
2: Oh, yes, Larry.
0: I know new drivers trying to remember how to move the gear shift lever into first, second, and high always gets them as rattled as the Siamese twins in a revolving door.
1: Well, not anymore, Fred, because today's new drivers have a lot less to learn. Modern cars are simpler and more flexible. 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But that business of first, second, and high, those three mechanical divisions of speed and power, never has meant much, if anything, to Texaco Sky Chief gasoline. This different premium gasoline gets you off from a standing start with the speed of a flying takeoff, idles in traffic with the same unfaltering ease. Yes, Sky Chief power is flexible power that responds smoothly and quietly to every driving whim of yours and to all demands of your motor. Fly the highways with Sky Chief. 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

0: Thank you. Maestro Goodman has completed Hungarian Dance Number 5. And now, ladies... Oh, what's this? Come in.
1: Sorry I'm so late.
0: Say, wait a minute. What is this?
1: Isn't this the Lone Ranger program?
0: This is the Texaco program.
1: Wrong studio. I'm sorry.
0: I'd like to be a squirrel for about 2 minutes. With all these nuts and radio, I would be very happy. Again with the door. Entree.
2: Pardon me, is this studio in use?
0: No. I am a ghost.
2: A ghost? Well, you got clothes on.
0: It's cold in here. Now, what is it you want?
2: I'm Carlin, network vice president in full charge of acoustics.
0: Well, so what?
2: I have a complaint that there is an echo in this studio.
0: An echo?
2: Yes, do you mind if I check on it?
0: No, go right ahead.
2: Is there an echo in this studio?
3: Yes!
2: That's all I wanted to know, thank you.
0: Sound man. Say, sound man.
3: Yes!
0: Are you the sound man?
3: No, I'm the echo.
0: I want the sound man.
3: Oh, excuse me.
0: Sound man.
4: Yes, Mr. Allen.
0: Look, will you nail up that door? Now, don't let anybody else in here. This will be one radio program where people won't be coming in through the door. Oh, hello, Portland. I didn't see you.
5: You got 2 sticks of wood.
0: 2 sticks of wood for what? Are you opening a termite ranch?
5: No, I've got to make a fire.
0: Oh, well, here's a match. Won't that do?
5: No, this is Boy Scout week. You're supposed to start all fires with 2 sticks.
0: Well, what do you want with a fire?
5: Well, I've got to make some coffee. Kenny's falling asleep.
0: Kenny's drowsing, doping, is he? What's the matter with Kenny?
5: He's a nervous wreck. He didn't go to bed all night.
0: Why?
5: Well, in yesterday's installment, Dr. Lou had Buck Rogers locked in Laboratory 13.
0: Well, why didn't Kenny go to bed?
5: He was too worried. He stayed up to wait for the morning paper to see how Buck came out.
0: Look, what happens to me should happen to Buck Rogers.
5: Have you got 2 sticks?
0: Oh, never mind the sticks. What about our guest?
5: He's a full-blooded Indian.
0: No kidding. You mean one of those Indians from the Tammany Wigwam?
5: No, he's a real Indian from the Sportsman Show. Mr. Allen, niece, chief, Negabe.
0: Well, good evening. How, Chief?
6: Good evening, Fred. It certainly is a pleasure to meet you.
0: Say, you speak better English than I do, Chief.
6: Thank you.
0: Now, before we start, Chief, what tribe do you belong to?
6: Well, I'm a member of the Penobscot tribe.
0: The Penobscot used to live up in Maine, didn't they?
6: That's right, Fred, and they still do. There are over 500 of my fellow tribesmen living in Maine now.
0: And voting Republican, no doubt. Well, does your name, Nidabe, have any particular significance in the Indian language?
6: Yes, a hard name to live up to. Nidabe means great friend in the Penobscot language.
0: Great friend. If we ever hear the president saying, my Nidabe is... President, you find things so late in life. I just discover I'm an impersonator. Imagine what I would have been today if I'd known 20 years. I would be Milton Berle today, Chief, if I had known that.
6: Mm.
0: If we ever hear the president say my Nidabe's over the air, we'll know now that he's giving a fireside chat for the Penobscots. You know, I like those names the Indians give visiting celebrities. Jack Benny stopped at a reservation out west last summer. He was trying to get a blanket wholesale. The chief took one look at Benny's bald head and named him Nocoma. But Portland tells me, Chief, that you're in New York here in connection with the Sportsman Show.
6: That's right, Fred. It opens Saturday at the Grand Central Palace.
0: Well, what is the purpose of the Sportsman Show, Chief? Is it just held to give Abercrombie a chance to see what Fitch looks like?
6: No, the aim of the Sportsman Show is to produce public interest in all outdoor games.
0: And you, as a veteran of the Maine woods, appear as an authority on hunting and fishing. Is that right?
6: Yes, I've hunted almost every kind of game you can think of. And I've done all kinds of fishing, too.
0: But with the sportsman show held in the heart of the city, how can you exhibit your hunting prowess, Chief? Now, what do? Do you take a crowd out and stalk a parking space down Madison Avenue, do you?
6: No, it isn't that bad, Fred. At the show, we try to reproduce as much of the outdoors as possible. Our feature exhibit is a large pool where we put on exhibitions of fly and bait casting, canoe tilting matches, and log rolling contests.
0: Log rolling contests, huh? Do you use real senators, do you, for the log?
6: No, this is a real log rolling.
0: Well, what other sports are demonstrated on your H2O stage?
6: Well, for a novelty, we sometimes put on a crow and duck calling contest.
0: Duck calling, huh? I used to know a champion duck caller in vaudeville years ago. He was a whiz. You know, I saw this fellow give a call, a duck call at the corner of 48 and Broadway one day. Well, sir, a Donald Duck sign came down off the Rivoli marquee. Four duck pins rolled out of a bowling alley. And the duck pants flew off of the chef in McGinnis's window. I imagine in your hunting, though, you have occasion to imitate bird and animal calls on occasion.
6: Yes, I have. Puffy had many calls.
0: You have? Well, when making a call, do you ever get a wrong animal, Chief?
6: Well, up to now, I have never been skunked.
0: You... Well, what are you... You're very fortunate. Well, what are some of the calls you do?
6: Well, sometimes when I'm out in a canoe and I get hungry and want a snack, oh, I just lean out and give a muskrat call.
0: A muskrat, huh? What does a muskrat call sound like, Chief?
6: Well, you just pucker up your lips and go like this.
0: You know, you just stopped in time. You just stopped in the nick of time. Four vice presidents came running out of their offices, Chief. But what other fauna mimicry can you conjure up on short notice?
6: Well, when an owl is in good humor, he goes like this. Then sometimes when he wants to scare you, well, then he'll go like this.
0: And, of course, when an owl is feeling under the weather, I guess he just doesn't give a hoot. Is that right? What other calls do you use?
6: Well, there's that long, mournful wail of the loon.
0: That's the loon, huh?
6: Yeah, and sometimes the loon gives a laughing call, like this.
0: You know that, that sounds like Don Wilson flushing a studio audience out there. Well, Chief, it's been nice having you over tonight, and I want to wish you and all of your co-workers at the Sportsman Show a happy and successful run.
6: Well, thank you, Fred.
0: Now, before you go, what is your permanent address, Chief? Where can we reach you in a hurry?
6: Why, Fred?
0: Well, I'll tell you why, Chief Nadabe. In 1626, you Indians sold New York to Peter Minuit for $24. Now, suppose Mayor LaGuardia, after a budget meeting someday, hears that you are in town with 24 bucks, he might want to sell you the city bag.
6: No, no, you don't. A bargain's a bargain, Fred.
0: Well,
6: you sure are. Good night, Fred.
0: Good night, and thank you, Steve Nadabe. At this time each week, we part our program in the middle, ladies and gentlemen, to make room for the Martins. Tonight, they sing for you, Oh, for Heaven's Sake.

0: 24, Mark.
1: Pardon me, Mr. Allen. Excuse me for interrupting.
2: Yes, what is it, my little man?
1: May I sniff?
2: Oh, yes. Go right ahead.
1: Thank you. No, nothing here. Let me try over in this corner. No, nothing here either. All right, Mr. Allen, you can go on with your program. I'll be back on the hour.
2: Well, thank you, Mr. Ketchum. We'll be looking for
1: thank
2: you.
1: Thank you very much.
3: Gosh, Fred, who's that?
2: Why, he's Mr. Agnew Ketchum, Jimmy, the official network studio sniffer.
3: A sniffer, Fred?
2: Oh, yes. You know, his job is to sniff around the studios and see if anyone has been violating the rule against smoking. You want to watch out for him, Jimmy. If he ever finds smoke around you, it's going to mean plenty of trouble for you.
3: I'll say, smoke means trouble for lots of people, Fred, especially for motorists. Be on the lookout for it, ladies and gentlemen. Whenever you see a car with a smoky exhaust pipe, more than likely it's a sign of excessive engine wear, which only a costly repair job can set right. 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

0: was high there. That was Hi There, Mr. Moon, the eclipse arrangement played by Fire Chief Goodman and his 24 clinkers. Portland, if you've got quicksilver in that cloth, it's very handy. I just fix my hair and everything in the back of that blue serge suit. But Portland, will you come over here a minute, please?
1: One, two, yes, sir.
0: Say, what? Are you saluting me, or are you just plastering down a spit curl?
1: I'm saluting.
0: Well, you don't have to salute. This isn't gold braid on my shoulder here. It's just a little egg yolk I got standing under a tall man at the automat. But what is this military maneuver you're giving out with?
1: Well, Kenny taught me his salute.
0: Kenny Baker?
1: He's Private Baker now.
0: Private Baker? Mm-hmm. Poor Kenny has... Where is he?
1: He's backstage getting his uniform fitted.
0: So Kenny has been called, eh? When was he notified?
1: This morning. His agent closed the deal.
0: Kenny's agent booked him at Fort Dix?
1: Oh, he isn't going to Fort Dix.
0: Well, where is he going, south?
1: No, Kenny's stationed at 42nd Street, branch office 19.
0: Branch 19? Now look, Portland, the Army doesn't have branches around in every block. After all, the Army isn't the A&P, you know.
1: Well, Kenny isn't in the Army.
0: Well, what is all this uniform and saluting business?
1: Kenny's working for Postal Telegraph.
0: Oh!
1: Here he is now.
2: Left face, one, two. Right face, one, two. Forward, front, one, two. Three, four. Company, halt, one, two. Hi, folks, what's jumping?
0: Now, look. Look, General.
2: Oh, I'm not a general yet, F.A. I'm just Private Baker, V.C.
0: V.C.?
2: Valentine Corps.
1: Yes. Kenny's with the Singing Valentine Division of Postal Telegraph.
2: Aren't you proud of me, F.A.?
0: Kenny, you mean to say that you have taken this job as one of those singing messenger boys?
2: I make my debut Friday.
0: Your debut where?
2: On the doorstep of One Blossom Borkin on 50th Street.
1: Your first solo Valentine, Kenny.
2: It's fellow Mr. Loomis of Dubuque. He's crazy about Blossom.
0: Loomis sent Blossom a hot Valentine, did he?
2: Hot? I gotta sing it boogie woogie.
0: Well, all right. Enough about your sideline, Kenny. It's time to sing your song.
2: Oh, I can't sing any more tonight, F.A. I gotta save my voice for Valentine's Day.
0: Who said so?
2: Captain Butler.
0: Captain Butler?
2: Captain Butler is commanding officer of the 42nd Street branch.
0: Branch of what?
2: Postal Telegraph's 8th Mounted Bicycle Division, working north out of Times Square.
0: Working north out of Times Square? Well, you never mind Captain Butler, Kenny. You sing your song.
2: Oh, F.A., you can't stand between me and my career. My mind's made up.
1: Kenny, you're not going to leave us, are you?
2: Well, I don't know, Porty.
0: Well, you can't afford to leave a steady job here, a job like you have here, for a few days' work with Postal Telegraph.
2: I'll come out better financially. I don't get any tips on this job.
1: But money isn't everything, Kenny.
3: Money isn't everything, she says. This precise statement I am hearing someplace before.
0: When, Mr. Goodman?
3: When I'm signing with you.
0: Signing, he says. You call making a cross on a contract signing?
3: You call that a contract? A piece of Kleenex?
0: Quiet. Quiet, maestro. Return to your... I'm going to put a leash on you that snaps you back on the podium when you're through it. Now, listen, Kenny. Oh, come in.
4: Private Baker.
2: Gee, Captain Butler.
0: Of Postal Telegraph?
4: 8th Mounted Bicycle Division.
0: I know. Working north out of Times Square.
4: East. We just lost north to Western Union.
0: Well, look, Captain, we're pretty busy here.
4: Private Baker is subject to daily inspection until Valentine's Day. 0 hour.
0: Look, I don't care...
2: Oh, please, F.A. You want me to get court-martialed?
4: Private Baker, attention! Present pencil.
2: Yes.
4: Yes, what?
2: Yes, sir.
4: Rest pencil.
2: Yes, sir.
4: Pull in your stomach.
2: Yes, sir.
4: Now prepare for drill.
2: Yes, sir.
4: Clear voice. What?
2: Sir.
4: Well, that's more like it.
0: Look, will you get this over?
4: Quiet. All right, Baker. Ready? Aim. Fire! Very good. Carry on.
0: Well, now I've seen everything.
1: Isn't Captain Butler military?
3: Military is reminding me.
0: Military, of all things, is reminding you? Military is reminding you of what, Mr. Goodman?
3: My brother-in-law was yesterday called by the draft. He left already.
0: For camp?
3: For South America.
0: Chile?
3: No, he left on a warm day. Good luck to him.
0: Now, please. Don't give your all, I mean, just on account. Please, maestro.
2: Well, you'll have to excuse me now, Mr. Allen. Duty calls.
0: What duty?
2: I've got to practice doorbell and push-button maneuvers.
1: Okay. Gosh, Kenny, I've never heard a singing valentine. Can you sing one for me?
2: Sure, Porty. I got my debut valentine with me.
0: Oh, the first valentine, the one for Blossom Borkin?
2: Yeah, the one Mr. Loomis of Dubuque is sending her. I'm going to deliver it Friday.
1: Sing it, Kenny.
2: Okay.
0: Well, don't you think it's a little personal?
2: Oh, no. It's love.
0: Oh, well, that's all right.
1: Go ahead, Kenny.
2: All right. Miss Blossom Borkin on South 50th Street.
0: No, wait, Kenny. You don't sing the address. You start singing with the message. You don't sing the whole thing.
2: Oh, okay.
0: Just Loomis's message, you sing.
2: All right. I...

0: 80 cents collect.
1: Gosh, Kenny, that's beautiful.
2: He'll get an offer from town hall before this night is over. Especially that singing P.S., that finish, Kenny, that collect phrase was really very touching.
3: Every week, my brother-in-law is sending out telegrams.
2: What telegrams?
3: Racing tips. In the telegram, he is sprinkling wet oats.
2: Wet oats? What's the idea?
3: People should think it's straight from the horse's mouth.
2: I haven't got enough trouble. Come in.
4: Driver Baker, 10 cents.
2: Now, wait a minute, butler. Private Baker has already been inspected once.
4: Private Baker is about to be drummed out of the service.
5: Drummed out?
4: Yes, Baker. You have just sung over the air a personal telegram.
5: Oh, but Captain...
4: Quiet! Baker, you revealed secrets to the enemy.
2: What enemy?
4: Blossom Balkin's husband.
5: You mean Mr. Loomis is a...
4: Loomis is a gigolo.
5: Oh!
4: Balkin is suing. Baker, you revealed a confidential communique.
5: Yes, sir.
4: You are guilty of treason. You are no longer fit to wear the buttons of postal telegraph.
5: Oh, but Captain...
4: Attention! The first button I tear off is the button of loyalty. The second button is for secrecy. The third button is obedience. And all these other buttons I'm removing on general principles. No more, Kenny Baker. Will you wear the buttons of postal telegraph? And now, Baker, what have you to say? What?
5: Sir.
4: Very well. Carry on.
2: Well, that does it, I guess. Now that the floor looks as though a roadshow of pins and needles had just closed here, maybe you can get around to singing your song, Kenny.
1: Gee, Kenny, I'm awfully sorry.
5: Thanks, Porty. I hope this doesn't get back to the junior G-men.
2: Look, Kenny, your number is Let's Dream This One Out. And let's have a little discipline around here now. Before you sing, take your hands out of your pockets.
5: I'm sorry, Mr. Allen.
2: Come, take them out.
5: But I can't.
2: Why not?
5: Six of those buttons Captain Butler ripped off didn't belong to postal telegraph.
2: You mean?
5: They belong to my suspenders.
2: All right. I'll hold them up for you. You sing.

0: Now, you go, you pick up those buttons and go right over to the tailor. And now a word or two, a word or two, or even three, from James Wallington, M.D., Master of Duds. Tell us about your latest researches in dudology, Jamie.
1: Thank you, Fred.
2: Ladies and gentlemen, ladies and gentlemen, duds are... Duds,
0: Jimmy, what's the trouble? Have you got a frog in your throat?
2: No, Fred. Duds.
0: Duds in your vocal cords?
2: Yes, I can't get started.
0: Well, gosh, Jimmy, you must have a larynx like a carburetor. I know that motorists can't expect to get quick starts on cold days if there are sluggish, slow-action duds in their gasoline.
2: That's right, Fred. It's the same way with my throat. I just can't get going.
0: Well, we can't have you going around like this, Jimmy. We've got to get those duds out of your epiglottis right away. Now, let me see. Say, I've got an idea. Say, Fire Chief Gasoline, Jimmy.
2: All right. I'll try to. Fire Chief Gasoline. Fire Chief Gasoline. Fire Chief Gasoline. Why, it's wonderful, Fred. The duds have disappeared.
0: Why, certainly, Jimmy. You don't get duds with Fire Chief Gasoline. Well, now that you're all fixed up and dudless, go to work.
1: 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Just like a motor goes to work with Fire Chief. 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
0: Now the Texaco Workshop players. Tonight they present some props coming in here. Looks as though it's going to be good. The props are getting less. The Texaco Workshop players. Tonight they present a demented reproduction of one of radio's most popular quiz programs. 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
6: You think that's enough commercial, fellas?
2: Yeah, I'm winded.
4: Me too. Go ahead, Ben. Give him the show.
6: Okay.
3: And now, folks, Truth or Subsequences. 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
0: Good evening, friends. As you know, Truth or Subsequences is entirely unrehearsed. You know the rules. If a contestant doesn't tell the truth, he has to pay the subsequences. We're having a lot of fun here, folks.
4: Hey, take it easy, Ralph. Take it easy. Pipe down, Ralph. We haven't started yet.
0: Hey, that's right. What am I laughing at? I must be nuts. Who is our first contestant?
4: He's Mr. Everett Bilge of Pinpoint, Long Island.
0: Well, howdy, Mr. Bilge.
7: Hello. When do I get the $5?
0: Well, not so fast, Mr. Bilge. You'll get your $5, but first, what is your occupation?
7: Right now, it's trying to get $5.
0: Well, now, be patient, Mr. Bilge. What is it you do?
7: I am a professional yuck.
0: And just what is a yuck?
7: A yuck is a schnook who goes around making a dope of himself on quiz programs.
0: And you get money for this?
7: I will when you give me the $5.
0: Well, that brings us to a question. Now, are you ready, Mr. Bill?
7: Yeah. Shoot the query to me, Bleary.
0: Well, fine. This question was sent in by Mrs. Abigail Lodd of Rake Handle, Georgia. And Mrs. Lodd's poser is... Pay attention, Mr. Bilge.
7: Yeah.
0: Mrs. Lodd says, who was the first president of the United States?
7: Can I have that question again?
0: Who was the first president of the United States?
7: FDR.
0: Oh, no, no, no. He's the president now. Who was the first president?
7: Oh, was there another one?
0: Oh, yeah. The initials are G.W.
7: G.W.
8: I know the answer. I know the answer.
0: Quiet. Quiet, you in the front row.
8: I know
0: no
8: the
0: prompting,
8: answer.
0: Please. Now, Mr. Bill.
8: The answer is George Washington.
7: Oh, yeah.
0: Oh,
7: yeah.
0: Oh, darn that spoiled sport. He's ruined our first question,
7: hey,
0: Mr.
7: Hey, now
0: Bill.
7: Do I get my $5?
0: No, no. Not yet, Mr. Bills. That pest in the front row told the truth, not you. So you, Mr. Bills, will have to pay the subsequences.
7: All right, I'm the chump. What do I got to do now?
0: Well, Mr. Bills, here are two bananas.
7: Oh, yeah.
0: Now, you are to eat these two bananas simultaneously, and while you are eating the bananas, you are to sing Home on the Range. Now, are we ready?
7: I wished I knew some other way of making $5.
0: You don't, though, do you?
7: No.
0: All right, let's go. Mr. Bill just skinning his two bananas, folks. Everybody's screaming at the fun in the studio here. Mr. Bilge is putting the two bananas in his mouth. Now Mr. Bilge is actually eating two bananas. He's starting to sing. Mr. Bilge is starting to sing Home on the Range. If you want fun, folks, this is fun.
7: Hey, do I get my $5 now?
0: Yes, Mr. Bilge. Here is your $5 and your big, giant-sized miniature tube of toothpaste.
7: Oh, thank you.
0: Well, what's wrong, Mr. Bilge?
7: I don't know. Oh.
0: Folks, Mr. Bilge has added some spontaneous fun. He's fainted.
4: Ralph.
0: Yes, Larry.
4: Mr. Bilge hasn't fainted. He's dead.
0: Dead?
4: Dead.
0: You can't tell what will happen on these unrehearsed programs. Larry, roll Mr. Bilge away from the microphone.
4: Okay, Ron.
0: Now, on with the show. Who's our next guest, Larry?
4: There are two of them.
0: Well, this sweet little old couple here.
4: Yes, Ralph. Meet Mr. and Mrs. Barkley Crawl of Poison Pen, Iowa.
0: Well, good evening, folks.
9: Good evening. This is my wife, Martha. She's kind of frail.
0: Yes.
10: Good evening. I'll set the Boston bag over here.
9: Martha always carries a Boston bag. Her first husband came from Boston.
10: Hush, Barker.
9: Well, too bad for looking at
10: her.
0: Folks, I wish you could just see this sweet old couple. Now for the fun. This question, Mr. and Mrs. Crawl, now don't doze off while I'm talking to you. There's going to be some fun here in a minute. This question was sent in by word of mouth by a man who couldn't write. And the question is, who wrote Huckleberry Finn?
8: I know the answer. I know the
0: answer. Now quiet down there, please. If you don't stop this verbal molesting, sir, I'll have to call the police. Now, let me see, where was I? Yes. Well, Mr. Crawl, who wrote Huckleberry Finn?
8: I know the answer.
0: Quiet, you.
8: The answer is Mark Twain.
0: Confound that fat interloper. Well, that goes both ways.
11: Well, you folks didn't tell the truth, so it looks as though you'll have to pay the subsequences.
9: Oh, is this where the sport starts?
11: Yes, yes. Yes, and now, Mr. Crawl, for your subsequence, you are going to be a little baby. Larry, have you got that baby robe?
12: Uh-huh.
11: And the baby bonnet?
12: Right here, Fred.
11: Will you put these on, Mr. Crawl?
9: Okay, it's
11: Mr. Crawl is putting on the baby dress. The crowd's roaring. He can't find out how to get into it. It's so long since he was a baby, he's forgotten how to get into it. Now he's putting it on. Are we having fun? There you are, Mr.
10: Yes, I'm a
11: Look
10: baby,
11: Mr.
10: Mark.
11: Crawl, a fountain baby boy.
10: Yes.
11: Oh, you're a card, Mr. Crawl.
10: Yeah.
11: Now, oh, you are a card. I say that again for the West Coast. Now, Mrs. Crawl, Mrs. Crawl, you are the baby's father. Now, you're smoking a big black cigar. Larry, stick the cigar in her mouth.
12: Okay, Ralph.
11: Well, you look well in a cigar, Mrs. Crawl.
10: Oh, thank you.
11: Now, Mrs. Crawl, you're the baby. Mr. Crawl, rather. I was mixed up without my glasses. You're the baby, and you're crying, you see? Now, Mrs. Crawl, you're the father, and you're trying to put the baby to sleep by reciting The Village Blacksmith. Now, let's go, folks. Mr. Crawl is crying. Mrs. Crawl is reciting with a big cigar in her mouth. The crowd is screaming, having fun. Mrs. Crawl has just pulled the baby's father out of something. He must have sneezed in. Mr. Crawl puts the rubber end in his mouth. Well, the crowd is just about fun now. Yes, they've had enough. They've had enough. That's all, brother.
9: Okay, where's the money?
11: Well, here's your $5 and your giant-sized miniature tubes of toothpaste.
9: Thanks. Hey, I'm gonna...
10: Hey, Barclay's fainted. Oh!
3: Good heavens, Ralph. Mrs. Squirm's down, too.
11: Well, it must be that strong cigar. Larry, she's fainted, I guess.
3: Ralph?
11: Yes, Larry?
3: These folks haven't fainted. They've been murdered.
11: Murdered? Quiet, quiet, everybody. Now, keep your seats. Don't leave this studio.
3: Look at these bullet holes, Ralph.
11: Gad, in all three bodies. Somebody in this studio has a gun with a silencer. Now, who fired those three shots?
8: I know the answer to that one, too.
11: That heckler again. Come up here, you.
8: You bet I'll come up there.
11: You know who shot these three contestants?
8: Yeah.
11: Who are you?
8: My card.
11: Mort Tripe, Radio Gagman. Jokes supplied for any program.
8: That's me.
11: You murdered these three quiz participants, Tripe?
8: You bet I murdered them. I broke up your Truth and Subsequences program, and I'll keep on heckling and murdering until I break up all these programs.
11: But why?
8: These quiz programs are putting us gag men out of business, that's why. Who needs jokes on the radio nowadays? Get people out of the audience eating bananas, dressing up like babies. The audience dies laughing. These studio stunts get bigger laughs than my jokes can ever get. That's why I shot him, and I'll shoot them all, every single one of them.
11: Stop yelling and come along, Tripe. You'll get the chair for this.
8: Okay, okay, but one thing before I go. You always ask the questions, Deadwood. Just let me ask you one question.
11: Okay, what is it?
8: Do you think radio will ever grow up?
11: Why, of course. It's growing up right now.
8: You ain't told the truth, bud, so now for a change, you'll have to take the subsequences.
11: Subsequences?
8: Yeah, wait till I get this.
11: Now, here, put down that seltzer bottle.
8: Oh, yeah? You're a fish, and you're going upstream.
11: Now, put that down.
8: You're getting this seltzer right in the pool.

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1: The next few moments are devoted to the entire petroleum industry by the Texas Company. Through constant research, the petroleum industry has seen to it that America is not only prepared, but enjoys supremacy in the air for both the quality and quantity of its vital fighting fuels. Every American can take pride in the fact that when it comes to aviation, that modern arm of this country's defense, our boys in training in the Air Corps, our pilots, fly with the finest super aviation fuels in the world today.
0: Thank you, Larry. Thank you, ladies and gentlemen. This is Fred Allen saying good night for the more than 45,000 Texaco dealers from coast to coast. Good night.
2: The Texas Company is happy to join the nationwide salute to Boy Scout Week. The spirit of good scouting is the spirit behind good citizenship. 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

0: We present Arthur Lowe, John LeMessurier, and Clive Dunn in Dad's Army. Keep Young and Beautiful, featuring John Lorry, Arnold Ridley, and Ian Lavender, with this week's guest, Larry Martin. Here is the news, and this is John Snagg reading it. 1942 starts well for the Allied forces. British sea power is once again supreme in the Mediterranean. Rommel has been pushed back from the frontiers of Egypt, and the entry of America into the war has provided a tremendous boost to morale. But Britain is not resting on her laurels, nor is the Home Guard. In a field near Walmington-on-Sea, Captain Mannering's platoon are redoubling their efforts to keep fit by running up and down, carrying on their shoulders a telegraph pole.
1: Come on, man. You do it with a will.
2: I'm not enjoying this very much.
3: John Mannering is... He's taken leave of his senses.
4: I'm sure all this running is not very good for the heart.
5: What are you all grumbling about? When the war's over, if anyone wants a telegraph pole delivered in a hurry, we've all got ourselves a nice little business.
6: Don't give up, chaps. You really are doing this awfully well.
1: Right, man. Gather round me. Gather round.
2: Come on, lads. You heard what the captain said.
3: We heard.
2: We've all gathered round you, sir.
1: Jones, Fraser, Godfrey, all look a bit out of condition to me.
7: Perhaps they should have a Bob Martins.
1: That'll do, Pike. Now look, men, this is the sort of exercise that is being done by our crack commando troops. Surely if they can do it, so can you.
8: Mannering, could I have something to pad my shoulder?
1: No, you can't.
8: But it's red raw.
1: There'll be no mollycoddling in my platoon.
5: Trouble is, Captain Mannering, Jones here spent half the time carrying the pole and the other half dangling from it.
2: I was not dangling. Puggy was the one that was dangling.
7: I wasn't dangling. You was the one that
1: all
7: was
1: right,
7: dangling.
1: All right, all right. That's enough. Yeah. That's enough. Now, on the command go, I want to see all three sections charge across the field and then use their poles to cross the stream. I'll send a pint of beer to every man in the first section across.
2: Right. My section, we're going to win this. I could just do with a pint.
7: Well, don't dangle then.
2: What do you mean?
1: Go!
2: Come on, come on. Come on, lads. Charge!
9: You know, sir, they really are awfully enthusiastic, don't you think?
1: Yes. Unfortunately, their enthusiasm usually outruns their energy.
2: Right, lads. We're going to up in the telegraph pole and let it fall across the stream.
7: Right.
2: Come on now.
5: This should be easy for you, Tappy. Like tossing the caber. Pity you're not wearing your kilt.
3: Belt up or I'll toss you.
5: Now, naughty temper.
2: Right, let the pole go. That's it.
3: Come on, Quakey. You hold the ball steady and I'll start shinning across.
2: We are not going to shin. We're going to walk across.
3: Walk across? What do you think we are, tightrope walkers?
2: It's easy. We'll just hold hands and gripping the pole with our feet. We inch our way across.
5: Like monkeys, you mean?
3: Speak for yourself, Joe.
2: Oh, enough of this chatter. Come on now. Now, everybody hold hands.
7: Right.
2: That's it. Don't look down.
7: No.
2: Whatever you do, look up. Look up. I'm all wet.
3: What a brilliant idea, wasn't it, to walk across?
2: That'll do, Private Fraser.
5: Old hands, he says, so instead of just him falling in, we all do.
3: Yeah.
1: Oh, dear. Somehow, Wilson, I don't think this exercise has been a great success.
9: No, sir. Been a bit of a washout, really, hasn't it?
1: You never miss an opportunity to demonstrate that penetrating wit of yours, do you?
9: I do my best, sir.
1: All right, men, come on, come out of that. Let's get back to HQ. Hurry up now. Right, left, right, left, right, left, right, left, right. Good. Fall out. Come in the office, Wilson.
9: Yes, sir, I'm coming.
3: Steady, George, more steady. He said fall out, not fall down.
2: I've swallowed so much water, my legs won't carry the extra weight.
7: If my mum catches me like this, she won't let me come anymore.
3: Don't worry, Parky. Come back to my place. I'll fit you out with a spare uniform.
7: Ooh.
3: Won't cost you much.
9: Oh, dear. I must say, sir. Oh, my goodness. It's a relief to get the weight off one's feet. Good Lord, that was tiring.
1: You're out of condition, Wilson, that's all.
9: Yeah, well, it was rather a long march back here, sir.
1: I was with you, don't forget.
9: Yes, but you were on your bicycle.
1: Nevertheless, very strenuous, pedaling up some of those hills.
9: Yes, of course it must have been, yes. Oh, nice to get these boots off.
1: You won't leave them in here, will you?
9: No, of course not, sir. No. The men did awfully well, didn't they?
1: Awfully well? It was a shambles. Jones's section was a joke.
9: No, but they tried very hard, though, didn't they?
1: Well, that won't be good enough when we're up against Hitler and his Prussian butchers. So they had to split the platoon into two halves. Those who are young enough and fit enough, and those who aren't up to battle standards.
9: Yes. Well, I tried that once. Looked rather untidy.
1: How do you mean, untidy?
9: Well, there were two men in one half and 21 in the other.
1: I don't mind telling you, Wilson, I sometimes wish that I had some younger men under my command.
9: Yes, well, other people seem to be thinking on the same lines, sir.
1: How do you mean?
9: Well, just a minute. Put this note here. Yes, here it is. This trickled down from the War Office. It says, in view of the fact that at the outset of war, many younger and fitter men joined the

0: It's this trickle-down from the War Office. It says, in view of the fact that at the outset of war, many younger and fitter men joined the ARP, leaving only the older and less fit men available for the Home Guard, it might be desirable now for these younger and fitter men to be drafted into the Home Guard and the older men into the ARP.
1: What?
0: Hmm.
1: Let me have a look at that.
0: Well, that is.
1: Local Home Guard commanders should look into the age and fitness of their men with a view to getting together with the ARP and exchanging personnel.
0: Hmm.
1: This is an outrageous suggestion. I'll fight that tooth and nail.
0: Yes, I do agree, sir. Yes, sir.
1: I mean, how can I face, say, Godfrey or Fraser or Jones? Tell them that I have no more use for them and they're now in the ARP.
0: Oh, well, you won't have to, sir. There's going to be a parade and the area command is coming here to pick out which of us ought to go to the ARP and which wardens ought to join us.
1: I don't want to have any Hodges rabble in my unit.
0: Oh, I can't agree, sir. They should leave well alone. One just doesn't know where a thing like this would end.
1: Of course not.
0: Well, I mean, take Hodges, for instance. I mean, you say you don't want any of his rabble in your unit. In fact, you might find yourself in the ARP. And this might finish up as his unit.
1: Well, what on earth are you talking about?
0: Well, once they start this sort of thing, I mean, anything can happen.
1: They wouldn't hand my platoon to a man like Hodges. He's a greengrocer. What does he know about the army?
0: Well, he was in the last lot, you know.
1: Oh, different sort of war altogether.
0: Still, he did come face to face with the enemy, though, so he looks pretty fit. He's a lot younger than one or two of us.
1: Meaning me?
0: What? Well, you're by no means decrepit. I mean, well, you're not exactly C. Aubrey Smith.
1: Thank you very much.
0: At the same time, you're not exactly Freddie Bartholomew.
1: Oh.
2: Hello.
1: Is that Harrison's?
2: That's right, sir. Harrison's hairpieces. Wig makers to the gentry since 1935. Can I help you?
1: Well, actually, I'm inquiring on behalf of a friend.
2: Oh, yes?
1: Yes. He was thinking of purchasing a toupee.
2: What sort of style did your friend have in mind?
1: Well, what do you have?
2: Oh, we have quite a range. We do a very nice one, sort of grey and distingué. We call that our C. Aubrey Smith.
1: Oh, no.
2: Well, how about something romantic? We do a Valentino with the long sideboard. The only trouble with that is it is a bit greasy. Or if you wanted something curly, there's our Harpo.
1: No. I was thinking more in terms of Ronald Coleman.
2: Oh, yes. I think I know the sort of thing you... your friend has in mind.
1: Oh, really?
2: If he'd like to come round for a fitting, I'm sure we can fix him up with something.
1: Yes, you, you couldn't post it.
2: Well, yes, we could. We'll need to know the size, of course.
1: Ah. Now, I do happen to know that he takes a 6 7/8 in bowlers, if that's any help.
2: Well, it's something to be going on with.
1: How long will it take?
2: Well, if you let me have the name and address, it can be delivered by tomorrow morning.
1: Oh, good.
2: In a plain wrapper, of course.
1: Of course. Well, it's Mr. Smith. Care of Captain Mannering. Manager, Swallows Bank, the High Street, Warmington-on-Sea, Kent.
3: Oh, I can tell him. Man, it's a wig. Through as I'm standing here, when Captain Mannering walked through this hall not 5 minutes ago, I saw a wee kiss cuddle peeking out under the brim of his hat.
4: It doesn't sound like Captain Mannering at all.
3: Precisely. If you ask me, the man's going funny in the head.
5: Well, I reckon one of us ought to go into the office and have a butcher's.
3: Well, I'm not going. I've seen it, I tell you.
5: Well, you go, Pike. You're the youngest.
6: That's not fair.
7: We ought to dip for it.
5: Well, all right, then. Go on.
7: Right, here we go. Eeny, meeny, miny, moe. Catch a nigger by his toe. If he hollers, let him go. Eeny, meeny, miny, moe. It's you, Joe.
5: No, it isn't. You haven't finished it. O-U-T spells out. You must go.
7: It's you, Pikey.
6: That's not right.
3: Ah, it doesn't matter, son.
6: No, Joe got the moe. He should go.
5: Yeah, but it wasn't me that got the tea. Yeah,
4: nor did I. I didn't know there was any need.
3: For goodness sake.

0: We're not talking about the tea you drink, Godfrey.
1: I can make you some if you like.
0: Be quiet, man.
2: It's not fair. Joe's not playing proper.
0: Stop your blathering, son. You're the one that's going into Mannering's office, no. And that's an end of it. Right. Now, listen. You'll have to find an excuse to talk to him, and you'll need to get yourself lower down than he is so that he can peek up under the brim of his cap.
3: Joe cheated. I still say the motion should go.
4: Look, never mind about that, Pikey. Look, when you get in the office, now, this is a good idea. Say you think we ought to go to the local regimental barracks and practice on their miniature rifle range.
3: Yeah, all right. I can't go in yet. Uncle Arthur's still with him.
5: I'm glad you're here early, Wilson. Sit down.
3: Thaggerton.
5: I've been giving some thought to our conversation yesterday. Didn't you hear me? Sit down.
3: Yeah, well, yes. Well, I'd rather stand, if you don't mind.
5: What's the matter with you?
3: I'm rather stiff, that's all.
5: Aha! I see. Yesterday's exercises left their mark, did they? Well, I have to confess to a slight twinge myself this morning. It hit me in the small of the back, about here. Is yours in the same place, just there?
3: Oh, no, please. You might say, please don't do that. Terribly sorry.
5: Wilson.
3: I'm rather ticklish, you see.
5: What have you got on your uniform?
3: Yes. Nothing, sir.
5: I do believe you're wearing corsets.
3: Am I right? Well, as you said, it's called a gentleman's abdominal support.
5: Gentleman's abdominal support, my foot. You're wearing corsets. You're a rum cove, Wilson. You wear that uniform like a sack of porridge. And yet in other respects, you're as vain as a peacock.
3: Okay, see, it's got nothing whatever to do with vanity. I don't want to risk being put into Hodge's mob, that's all. I'm really quite proud of our platoon. I think you've done a marvellous job putting us all together. I really mean that. So I think it pays, at the moment, not to look any older than one needs.
5: I'm sorry, Wilson.
3: That's it?
5: It's very kind of you to pay that little tribute. I know that sort of thing isn't easy for a person like you. I was pouring scorn upon you, and I had no right to do such a thing, no right at all. I have to tell you that, I too have taken steps to appear more, well, more virile.
4: My God, not monkeyed land.
5: Don't do that. Certainly not. Not as drastic as that. Look, when I take my hat off. There. What do you think of that?
3: Oh! A wig! Oh, that's turned it awfully good. Oh, it's really awfully good, sir. That's really good, sir. Yeah, dear. Very good.
5: Well, be careful. You'll snap your girdle. My hat back before you have convulsions.
3: Sorry, sir.
5: Time you got the men on parade.
3: All right, sir, yes. Right away, sir.
5: Come in.
6: Mr. Mannering.
5: Yes, Pye.
6: May I speak to you privately?
5: Yes. Don't stare at me like that, boy. What is it?
6: Barracks.
5: I beg your pardon?
6: We haven't done it for a long time.
5: What are you talking about, boy?
6: We ought to shoot at the targets with miniature rifles.
5: Why are you bending down like that, Pike?
6: Well, I was just trying to see if my boots are laced up.
5: I see. Are they laced to your corsets by any chance?
6: Pardon?
5: Are you wearing corsets?
6: I didn't know we were supposed to.
5: Shall we start again?
6: Yes, sir. The men asked me to ask you if we could do more of it. Excuse me.
5: Well, they surely didn't ask you to get on your knees and pray. Stand up, boy.
6: Sir.
5: Now, just what are you up to?
6: We were playing Eeny Meeny.
5: You were what? What?
6: Eeny Meeny and I lost.
5: I see.
6: You know, meeny, meeny, miny, moe.
5: Yes, yes, all right.
6: I lost and I've been sent in to find out if you've got something under your hat.
5: My head, you mean?
6: No, no, between your head and your hat. They want to know if you're wearing a wig.
5: Ah, that's it, is it? We'd better go and put everyone's mind at rest, hadn't we? Follow me.
3: Right, now, the point is this, chaps. Mr. Manning's gone and got this thing for his head. We none of us want to get split up and drafted into the ARP. And let's face it, we wouldn't want to lose him.
0: It's true. And we certainly don't want Hodges and his lot joining us.
7: Blimey, no. You get Hodges in here, he'd start nicking everything.
0: And that'll make two of you.
7: Jock.
3: Look, chaps, you see, Captain Manning's very sensitive about this hair thing. So, please, try not to stare. Right. Just treat it as normal everyday thing. And right. For heaven's sake, promise me, please promise me, don't laugh.
5: Right, fall in three ranks.
8: Fall in three ranks. Do as the captain says. Come along now. Fall in three ranks. Get in three ranks. Come on. Fall in three ranks. Three ranks, we've got to fall in.
9: We fall in three ranks, sir.
5: Now then, I was particularly disappointed by the turnout for last Sunday's church parade. Now, you may think that church parades are a waste of time, but I would remind you that during Dunkirk, His Majesty the King called the nation to a day of prayer. I think you'll have to admit that on that occasion, it worked jolly well. And so I don't think we should ignore this aspect of the war effort.
7: Sorry, I couldn't be there, sir. I was delivering essential supplies to a company of ATS girls, sir.
5: Well, couldn't you have waited until the afternoon?
7: I could, sir, but they couldn't. It was knicker elastic, you see. They wanted it for their...
5: Yes, I'm well aware of what they As for you, Pike, when I'm sitting behind you in church, I noticed your hair's getting very long. It's practically touching your collar. Get it cut.
6: Yes, Mr. Benry.
5: Owen Wilson.
3: Yes, sir?
5: Your hair's untidy, too. Hmm? Not a violin player, you know.
6: Mum said it made Uncle Arthur look rather romantic.
3: Oh, Frank, please.
4: Didn't she?
5: I can't see it myself. Anyway, your appearance as fighting soldiers has become very sloppy. I mention this because it has come to my notice that certain aspects of my appearance have given rise to some speculation and a certain amount of hilarity. Now, I've never been one for beating about the bush, so here it is, straight from the shoulder. I am wearing a toupee. Or wig, if you want to make it plainer still. So I'm going to take my hat off. But if any of you fancy a jolly good laugh at my expense, now's your chance. Because I'm going to give you a good look at it. Are you ready? There, what do you think? Well, come on.
7: I'll say this for it. You certainly can't see the join.
0: Speaking for myself, sir, I can't see the point.
5: What do you mean, Fraser?
0: Well, it seems a terrible waste of money to have a wig made that makes you look exactly the same as you did before.
5: Exactly the same? What are you talking about? I think it takes years off me.
9: Well, personally, Captain Menden, I think it makes you look older.
5: Rubbish, how could it?
3: Well, sir, you see, it's rather difficult for us to judge. You see, the wigs come off with your hats.
5: What?

0: Who is it that comes a-calling at this hour of the night?
1: It's Mr. Jones and Mr. Godfrey who come a-calling.
0: What's a mess?
1: We want to talk to you.
0: Oh, you better come in.
1: I say, it's a bit spooky in here, isn't it?
0: Sorry about the candles, but my blinds are too thin for the gas light.
2: I like candles. I always think they're much more romantic.
0: Now, what would you be wanting? It wouldn't have anything to do with tomorrow's parade, would it?
1: Well, it's like this, Jock. You see, Mr. Godfrey and I was looking in the mirror, and we decided that if anyone was going to be picked on to go to the ARP, it'll be us, because we're the oldest.
0: Well, appear you aren't getting any younger.
1: Well, I'm not as old as you are, Mr. Fraser.
0: Not as old? You're right telling us how you tried to leave General Gordon when he was bunged up in Khartoum with the Mad Mahdi? That means you must be over 90.
1: Well, I was a boy soldier.
0: I see. What did they do, pin the medals on your nappy?
2: Now, Mr. Fraser, Mr. Joseph, this won't get us anywhere.
0: Now, come on, then. What is he wanting?
1: Well, you remember old Mr. Armstrong?
0: Huh? And that passed away last month, the day after his 97th birthday.
1: That's the one. Well, you made him look not a day over 60.
0: Yeah. It's a skill I have with my hands. But it's good of you to say so.
1: Well, you couldn't do the same for us, could you?
0: You mean make you look younger?
2: Yes, sir. Could you?
0: Well, in your case, it'll be a real challenge and no mistake.
2: My sister Sissy has an old recipe for an elixir to make one look younger.
0: Well, why don't you have a dram of that, then?
2: The only trouble is it takes 6 months before it begins to work.
1: I think we just better rely on Mr. Fraser.
0: But the thing is, son, I've not had that much practice on live faces.
1: Well, can you do it?
0: Provided the weather keeps fine.
1: What do you mean?
0: Because the cosmetics I use are the intended for outdoors. They're fine inside the sarcophagus. The coffin, man, the coffin.
1: Oh, I see. Yes.
0: No, these cosmetics will no stand up to any kind of water.
3: Oh, dear.
0: So, you'll not have to wash your faces tonight, you understand?
1: Well, I wasn't going to anyway.
0: Ready you are, then. Go into the parlour and lie down on the slab.
4: All right. Fall in, everyone. Quick as you can.
5: Hey, Joe. Hey, where's Mr. Fraser, Mr. Jones, and Mr. Godfrey? The General will be here soon to inspect us.
6: I think they're staying inside out of the way till the last minute. Mr. Mannering will have kittens when he sees them. Hold on, here they are.
4: Oh, come on, Sergeant, come on, quick as you can.
1: Coming, Sergeant.
4: No, don't stand next to me. Get in the ranks.
1: Oh, sorry, Mr. Wilson, but without my glass, I'm having a bit of difficulty in finding myself.
7: Are the men ready, Somerson?
8: Yes, sir.
9: Tune ready for inspection, sir.
7: Thank you. Now, let's have a look at you all before the General gets here. Pike?
5: Yes, sir.
7: Yes, I don't think there's any likelihood of your being transferred to the ARP. I think you're safe enough.
5: Thank you, sir.
7: Walker?
10: Yes, Mr. Mannering?
7: You'll be all right, too. Right, now, just a minute. Who's this?
11: Jones, sir.
7: Jones?
11: Yes.
7: Good heavens. What else have you done to yourself?
1: I tried to make myself more youthful, sir.
7: Youthful? The dyed hair and rouge all over your face. You look like an aging gigolo.
1: Oh, thank you very much, sir. That's very kind of
7: you. You look ridiculous.
1: Well, I didn't want to leave you, Captain Manning, nor these brave troops, so Mr. Fraser fixed me up.
7: Fraser, what's the meaning of this?
0: To help to make them look younger.
7: All right, what's the matter with you, Fraser?
0: I thought it would help to make...
1: He doesn't speak very plainly, sir, on account of his cheeks are padded out with cotton wool.
7: Good Lord. He's got makeup on his face, too. Did you know about this, Wilson?
4: I turned a blind eye.
7: Well, you've no business to. I'm the only one with the authority to turn blind eyes. Godfrey, what in the name of goodness have you done?
2: Well, Mr. Fraser's a fluid, sir. It tightens the skin.
7: Wilson, this is ridiculous. He looks like Madame Butterfly. Can't parade like that. How long does it last, Fraser?
0: Never dug anybody up to have a look.
1: He says he never dug anyone up to have a look.
7: Right, men. Now, I want you to know that I'm very displeased with this ridiculous charade. You can't face the general looking like this. There must be something we can do.
6: Mr. Mannering?
7: Yeah.
6: Would it help if we all put makeup on? Then the general might think we're just one of those sort of platoons.
7: All right, that'll do.
1: Permission to be suggestive, sir.
7: Yes, Jones.
1: Well, sir, couldn't we face the general, you know, towards the sun, and he'd think he's being blinded by it, and he would be unable to observe us properly?
7: With the sky as black as thunder, Jones.
3: Fraser. Fraser? Yeah, does the makeup stuff wash off?
0: Easy.
7: What was that? What did he say?
1: He says, yes, it does. Very easily. It only needs a drop of water.
3: Well, there you are, sir. There's your answer.
7: Well done, Wilson.
3: Well, you see, I am capable of original thought sometimes, sir. Just that I'm not often given the opportunity to do so.
7: Right, Fraser, Jones, Godfrey. Quick, go and wash your faces.
3: It's too late, sir. It's too late. The general's here. What are we going to do?
7: There's nothing we can do, apart from pray. Platoon, hands up.
3: Lord, sir, we're going to be drenched.
7: Yes, we are indeed. Quick, Jones, Fraser, Godfrey, heads back. Look straight up into the rain. That's it. Oh, Wilson, in the past when we had inclement weather for a parade, we'd have described the occasion as a washout. This time it's more like a wash-off.
3: Yes, no, I see what you mean, sir, yes. You know, you've always said you had influence in high places, but until now, I never realized quite how high.

0: In that episode of Dad's Army, based on the original television series by Jimmy Perry and David Croft, you heard Arthur Lowe as Captain Mannering, John LeMessurier as Sergeant Wilson, Clive Down, Corporal Jones, John Lorry, Private Fraser, Arnold Ridley, Private Godfrey, Ian Lavender, Private Pike, Larry Martin, Private Walker, and Michael Burlington as the Wigmaker. 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
2: Fantastic.
1: I mean, they look the same, don't they?
2: Might look same, but they don't taste the same.
1: You can't tell the difference.
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3: Bird's eye. 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
3: That a snap judgment about someone you don't know has a way of snapping back.
4: Well, I don't think you're in danger of having a snap judgment made about you. You're so well known.
3: Well, Mr. Manish, I've been around so long.
4: Well, anyway, I'd say you're one of the greatest stars of the theater. Why, you can really be compared to the brightest stars in the sky, Mrs. Greenwood.
3: Yes, the Big Dipper. And it isn't Mrs. Greenwood, it's Miss Greenwood.
4: Oh, I'm sorry.
3: You're sorry.
2: As a special guest today, the international star of stage and screen, Mr. Freddie Bartholomew. The Hallmark Charlotte Greenwood Show is brought to you this Sunday and every Sunday at this time by makers of Hallmark greeting cards. 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So when you choose a card, look on the back for the identifying name, Hallmark. Yes, don't forget, a Hallmark card will best express your perfect taste, your thoughtfulness.

0: Lakeview, where Aunt Charlotte is raising the three Barton youngsters, little Robert and teenage Barbara and Jack. It's a sunny, unusually warm Saturday morning, and the Barton backyard is a scene of great activity. That's Robert helping Aunt Charlotte keep the rush.
1: Oh, you sure can't start scouting around here. All this cleaning going on.
2: Well, when I was young, we used to clean on Saturdays, too.
1: You did?
2: Mm-hmm. Then Mother would invite the boys over for Sunday, hoping that I'd make an impression on one of them.
1: How did it turn out?
2: Last weekend. Robert, the idea is to get rid of the dust, not the rug.
1: Well, golly, Phil, how'd you separate? Oh, Charlotte, did you have to be rugged when you were a little girl?
2: Mm-hmm. Mother used to give us 10 cents for domestic rugs, 20 cents for Indian rugs, and 40 cents for Oriental rugs.
1: Why so much for Oriental rugs?
2: Because we had nothing but domestic rugs.
3: Hello there.
2: Hello there.
3: Finished all on the wood, Miss Greenwood.
2: Thanks, Sylvester.
1: Gosh, it's so warm we'll hardly need the wood this weekend.
2: Well, it's better to do the cutting when it's warm and the burning when it's cold and the other way around.
3: Yeah, that's what my grandfather used to say.
2: She did?
3: Yeah. My grandmother, too.
2: She did?
3: Oh, yeah. That's about all we ever did say to each other.
1: Well, what's all this? How's spending today? But we're having a guest tonight.
2: Well, Barbara, you are dressed up. I take it that you're not one of the working Bartons.
4: No, I'm not. And neither for the other Bartons, see. Has everyone forgotten that Wilbur Manis is coming here this afternoon?
2: No one has forgotten. No one.
4: But you don't understand. Wilbur Manis is coming to interview me about the vacancy on the freshman executive board. He's standing there.
2: Well, what has that got to do with Saturday in this household?
4: Oh, you really don't understand. He's the Wilbur Manis.
1: Well, I'm the Robert Barton. He's the Rock. Oh. Maybe I can get him to help me with his job.
4: You'd better not ask. I can just see Wilbur Manis eating rugs.
2: Well, from what you say, I can just see Wilbur Manis. Barbara, it strikes me you're making quite a fuss about his visit.
4: Oh, but I hope you ain't so. Everyone on the campus makes a fuss about him. Don't you know who he is?
2: Certainly, he's the Wilbur Manis.
4: Yes. And his grandfather was the Supreme Court judge. And his father was the United States Senator. And his uncle is the Dr. Felix Manis, president of the college. What? The kid's family tree, we simply got to look up to.
2: I never saw a tree I had to look up to.
4: Charlotte, one of the managers came over on the Mayflower.
1: What's so wonderful about that?
4: What's so wonderful?
1: Yeah. Aunt Charlotte, which one of the Greenwoods came over on the Mayflower?
2: Your Aunt Charlotte.
5: Hey, I'm off here, Aunt Charlotte. Want to help me take the heat?
2: Heat, sir? That sounds like Indian jive. No get 'em.
5: No catch 'em?
2: No.
5: Buggy,
4: Jalopy. Oh, you're not going to paint that wreck today. Wilbur Manis is coming.
2: So what?
4: Wilbur Manis travels in the best circle.
2: Yeah, and he's the worst square.
3: Oh, and I'm a long straight line. Now, really, children.
4: But I'm not going to have Jack come tramping into the house covered with paint. What kind of impression do you think that'll make on Wilbur Manis?
2: Well, what am I supposed to do? Rent a tuxedo? I read in the paper where a man advertised a tuxedo for rent and a large family wanted to move in.
4: Mm-hmm. I told Wilbur Manis that Jack would pick him up at the bus station this afternoon. Nobody in this house understands.
2: Oh, now steady, darling. We're not going to let you down. Now, what time is he coming?
4: The bus gets in at 2:45.
2: Well, in that case, you'd better get organized. Now, Barbara, tidy up the living room. Robert, will you take in the rugs and Jack get your car?
3: Okay, if you say so.
4: Thanks, Charlotte. This is my one chance to get on the frosted again. Please see that everything's just perfect. Mr. Manis is terribly exacting and fastidious. He insists that everything be in the right place.
2: Well, when you introduce him to me, tell him to look in the other direction.
1: Oh, Mr. Manis, I'm so glad you could come.
6: Come, Miss Barton.
1: Oh. How enchanting of you to say so. May I present my aunt, Miss Greenwood?
2: Welcome to Barton Manor, Mr. Manor. Barbara's been telling me about you.
6: Oh, delighted, Miss Greenwood. I've heard so much about you. I just think it would be frightfully boring for a famous actress here in Lakeview.
2: Quite the contrary.
6: Oh, but certainly you must miss New York City dreadfully. You must have had such bully experiences there.
2: Well, there was one time an out-of-towner saw me standing on the corner of 42nd Street and Broadway, and he turned to his friend and he said, I thought the Empire State Building was on Fifth Avenue.
6: And Robert?
4: Mr. Lamis, I believe you've met Jack. Oh, of course you have. I only recall for you.
5: Oh, Robert, we had a ripping conversation, didn't we?
6: Did we?
4: Uh-huh. Oh, that's the Bartons, I guess.
2: Well, I seem to remember someone else, a small boy.
4: Oh, Robert, how ghost of me. Robert is the youngest in the family. And actually, Aunt Charlotte's the oldest.
2: Not only in this family, but any family. Now, here comes Robert now.
7: Hi, Jackie. I see you're back. How about letting me help you with the car?
4: As you guess, Mr. Manners, this is Robert. Hi. Sit down, Mr. Manners.
8: You're most kind.
2: Jack, did you hang up Mr. Manners' coat?
6: Coat? Oh, how tiresome of me. I took it off in the car and left it there. Frightfully warm out, you know.
2: Be a lamb, Robert, and bring in Mr. Manners' coat, please.
5: Roger. Pirate to navigator. Recover coat and sail down the sea.
9: Over.
5: Navigator to pirate.
2: Roger. He's air-minded, this isn't. Jack, suppose we leave Mr. Mannix and Barbara to their business. Besides, I want you to take a look at the hinge on that back door.
5: Yeah, it's rusty.
2: So am I.
3: What a long hair that Wilbur Mannix is.
2: Now, really, Jack, you're being unfair. I'll admit he's a bit stiff and formal, but very often being hasty in your judgment is the same as being wrong.
3: Well, is he going to stay here all afternoon? Yeah. Gosh, if he leaves now, I'd be able to drive him to the bus and still have time to come back and paint my car.
4: Oh, Charles, if you want to say goodbye to Mr. Mannix, he's ready to leave now.
3: Oh, you mean it? Oh, boy, let's go.
2: But all right, Barbara. Did you get the appointment to the freshman executive committee?
4: Well, I don't know yet. Mr. Mannix said he'd consider it and let me know Monday. Please be careful of everything you say when you're driving back to the bus. I don't want anything to go wrong at the last minute.
3: Don't worry about me. Let's get going so I can get back and paint my car.
4: Aunt Charlotte, where did Robert put Mr. Manix's coat when he brought it in?
2: Well, isn't it in the closet?
4: No, I couldn't find it.
2: Well, I wonder if he did bring it in.
4: Oh, well, if it's still in the car. Robert.
2: Robert, have you got Mr. Manix's coat?
4: Well, you see, it was right there in the back seat with the cat.
2: Robert, your paint.
4: My paint. That's my red paint.
5: I'm going out to my car. Oh, my gosh, I'm afraid to look. If that kid spilled it all over the upholstery, I'll...
2: Hey, Robert, what happened?
4: It didn't happen. It was an accident. Well, there was a cab there in the back seat with the coat.
5: Did you throw it on the coat?
2: Just a minute, Barbara. Go on, Robert.
4: Sorry. Well, not so much spilled after all. There's a lot left in the can.
5: Oh, no, not so much spilled. You should see what isn't on his hands and faces on the upholstery. It's ruined.
2: The coat, Jack. Mr. Manix's coat?
5: Sorry, it's on the coat.
4: Oh, the upholstery. You should see. Oh, my whole coat career is absolutely ruined.
2: Now, Barbara, now you'll have to explain to Mr. Manix.
4: I only wanted to make sure the coat was red. How can I possibly explain it?
2: I'm simply telling him the truth.
4: Sometimes they have the wrong labels on the cans.
2: Well,
4: in the coat. Tell him this whole coat is covered with red paint. He'll be absolutely furious.
5: What am I going to do without upholstery?
4: Oh, he'll never appoint me after this. Oh, Aunt Charlotte, I tried to wipe it off very soon, but smeared it on worse.
2: Oh, now, look, just wait a minute. Now, Jack, if you drive down to the cleaners immediately, there's a chance that every spot can be removed.
5: Oh, Jeepers, do you mean
2: that? Yes, but hurry before the paint dries.
5: You'll have to...
2: Jack, wait till I'm through. Did you hear what I said?
5: Oh, you better get. I'm on the way now.
2: Robert, now, hurry upstairs, darling, and get some turpentine and see if you can clean yourself up.
4: Okay. I'm sorry I spilled it. Honest, I am.
2: Now, Barbara, go and tell Mr. Manix what happened and tell him that we sent the coat to the cleaners and that it'll be back if he'll just be patient.
4: Oh, Charlotte, I can't. He mustn't find out. He mustn't.
2: But, darling, he'll have to. After all, it's going to take some time to clean it.
6: Father, here's Mr. Manix. Oh, I hate to be rude, but I've just time to catch the 4 o'clock bus back to Mound City. I have you my overcoat.
4: Overcoat? Oh, yes, of course. I mean, no, I mean, that's it. Are you sure you want to go now? I mean, Jack can't take it at the back.
6: But a moment ago, you said he could.
4: Yes. Well,
2: things have taken on a different color.
6: They have?
4: Yes. Oh, yes, much different. And if you can wait, Jack will take it at the back. He was called out. He's in a little difficulty.
6: Financial?
2: Well, he is trying to get out of the red.

Christmas is a time for remembering. Or remembering the first time you saw Santa Claus. The smell of pine needles at Cousin Claudia's when you were 9. The train Uncle Bob gave you. The Christmas cookies Aunt Harriet made. Yes, Christmas is a time for remembering all those things. And the uncles and aunts and friends and neighbors who help make Christmas the most exciting time of the year. 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Remember, too, that the name Hallmark on the back of your card tells your friends you've cared enough to send the very best. They know that the Hallmark name means finest quality. 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

0: show. While Jeanie Wilbur Manish was interviewing Barbara in regard to her qualifications for the freshman executive board, Robert spilled a can of red paint over the back seat of Jack's car and over the coat that Wilbur had left on the seat. Aunt Charlotte has sent Jack out to get it cleaned and has advised Barbara to tell Mr. Manish the truth. But Barbara, too terrified of the consequences, is trying to stall him until Jack returns with the coat. Wilbur is saying,
1: "Barton, I've already missed 3 buses. If your brother is delayed,
2: Barbara,
1: why don't..."
2: "If you'd explain to Mr. Manish..."
3: "Oh, I'm sure Jack will be back any minute now. After all, Mr. Manish, I promised to drive you to the bus station."
1: "Oh, but it really isn't necessary. It's getting late, and I insist you let me call a taxi."
3: "Oh, you can't. I mean, maybe they're not running. I mean, maybe they're running the wrong way."
2: "Not since the men drivers came back."
1: "Oh, please, Miss Barton, I've got to go. May I have my coat?"
3: "Your coat? Oh, that must be Jack now.
2: I'll go." "Why, Gertrude Gleason, come in."
3: "Hello, Miss Stewart. How is it that she's with you? I mean, I just met Jack at the cleaners and he said Mr. Manish was here. I mean, he really wanted to. So I went right over. I mean, I really did. I mean, I really sent it the car and drove right over. I mean, I did really."
2: "Did I say you walked?"
1: "Mm-hmm. Mr. Manish, this is Gertrude Gleason.
0: How do you do?"
3: "Oh, how long
1: have you been here?" "Well, I expect to leave any minute. They tell me."
3: "Then if Jack gets back, he's driving Mr. Manish to the bus station." "Oh, I'd be very happy to drive him to the bus station." "Oh, I mean, I really would. I mean, I would really. I mean, how could you be wasted, Jack?"
1: "Well, I say, that's an excellent idea. That solves everything, doesn't it? Now, may I have my coat?"
3: "Oh, no. No, I mean, you can't go with Gertrude. I mean, the way she drives."
1: "Well, how does she drive?"
2: "She drives the way she talks."
3: "Oh, well, good night,
2: Jack. We'll see you to the door, Gertrude."
4: Goodbye,
5: Gertrude.
4: Oh, thank you, Charlotte. You sure did save the day.
3: Mr. Manish,
4: you got
3: my little
4: one. Well, so what? Oh, gosh, Aunt Charlotte, you certainly know your onions. It's a good thing you kept cool."
5: "Oh, I'm a whole vegetable garden. I know my onions, built like a string bean, cool as a cucumber, and some tomato."
4: "Well, the cleaner said it was lucky that the paint was still wet. She used some special stuff, and it came off without a mark."
3: "Oh, I'm so glad."
4: "Listen to her. You'd think it was her upholstery."
3: "Upholstery? What about the coat?"
4: "Oh, boy, when I saw that coat?
5: Jack didn't begin back with the manager."
4: "Coat?
5: Oh, God. No, I left it at the cleaner's."
3: "You what?"
4: All right. I'll go back to the cleaner's."
3: "Oh, by the time you get there, it'll be closed."
5: "Well, Barbara, I phoned the cleaner's and asked him to send the coat right over. In the meantime, I suggest you tell Wilbur the truth. The longer you delay, I suggest right now, here he comes."
1: "Oh, Mr. Barton, you've returned."
4: I got sort of held up."
1: "What held you up? The wet road?"
5: "No, the dry cleaner's."
1: "Oh, I see. But now that you're here, if you could drive me to the bus station,
3: Oh, well, you couldn't possibly go now."
1: "Why not?"
5: "Barbara, tell Mr. Manish, why not?"
3: "Oh, well, it's so late now. We simply must stay for dinner."
1: "Oh, no, no.
3: Oh, yes. We couldn't dream of you going, could we, Aunt Charlotte?"
5: "No, dear, we couldn't."
1: "Well, but I shall have to be off right after dinner. Horribly rude, I know."
3: "Oh, Mr. Manish, I'm so delighted to stay."
1: "On the contrary, I'm delighted."
5: "On the contrary, don't commit yourself."
1: "Yes.

0: really, Miss Barton, I must be going.
1: Oh, not yet, please. Sylvester, bring Mr. Maddox another cup of cocoa.
0: Oh, my dear Miss Barton, I've had six already.
2: Barbara, I believe Mr. Maddox has had enough cocoa.
0: Oh, thank you, Miss Greenwood. You're regular.
2: Not according to my seamstress.
1: Well, Mr. Maddox, about the freshman board, I meant to ask you, do they have to vote on me? I mean, the person you nominate to fill the vacancy?
0: Well, yes, but it's a mere formality since they've left it up to me to select the candidate. Though, in self-defense, I might say it's too much responsibility for one man. Don't you think so, Miss Greenwood?
2: I'm biased.
0: Really?
2: In self-defense, I've always felt the same way about myself. Too much responsibility for one man.
3: Oh, Judge, there's a
1: going
3: here from the dry cleaner.
1: A dry cleaner? Oh, I see. I'm incredible. There's no limit to their imagination.
2: That has nothing to do with age. My imagination's as good as it ever was. In fact, it's better. In fact, it has to be.
1: The fellow's sitting.
2: That's all right, Robert. I'll go see what he wants.
1: Oh, I'll go too. Please excuse me, Mr. Maddox. Have another cup of cocoa.
2: How do you do?
4: Hello.
2: Are you from the Lakeview Cleaners?
4: Yes, ma'am. You dirty and crease him and tear him, we clean him and dress and repair him. The gowns you adore will be ship-shaped once more.
2: But I'm shaped like a ship and can't wear them.
1: Yes. Is that the coat in that package? Oh, please give it to me.
4: Okay, here you are.
2: Well, unwrap it, dear, and see if they did a good job.
1: All right. This isn't a coat.
4: Huh?
1: It's a pair of trousers.
4: The trousers?
2: Trousers?
1: They're no good.
2: Not without anybody in them, no.
4: I must have picked up the wrong package.
1: Oh, now I'll have to show Mr. Maddox some more.
2: But Barbara.
3: I'll be right back.
2: Boy, how soon can you take these trousers back and bring back the coat?
4: Monday.
2: Monday?
4: Yeah, the store's closed now. I'm just dropping these off on my way home. Till Monday, then. Goodbye.
2: Goodbye.
1: I'll show Mr. Maddox one of my secrets to you. Can the boy get the car?
2: Not till Monday.
1: Monday? Oh, I'm sorry. How can I keep Mr. Maddox for a whole weekend? What am I going to do?
2: What you should have done in the first place. And come on, I'll help you.
1: Oh, no, Aunt Charlotte, we can't tell him. We can't.
0: Oh, you're back.
2: Well, Barbara?
1: Mr. Maddox, how did you like my teacher?
0: Well, I haven't read it yet. I need my glasses. They're in my overcoat.
1: Oh, well, you shouldn't read without your glasses. I mean, you shouldn't read with them.
0: Well, if you don't want me to read your thesis, I'm sorry I put Sylvester to all that bother.
1: What bother?
0: He went out to the car to get my glasses out of my coat.
1: You sent Sylvester?
0: Hello there.
5: Hello there.
0: I went out to look for your glasses, but I couldn't find...
5: The car, but it's right in the garage.
0: Yeah, but I couldn't find...
1: The keys are hanging right on the nail.
0: Yeah, that, and all that, but I couldn't find the
5: cocoa. Well, we're all out of cocoa.
0: No. No, I'm talking about the man's glasses. He said they were in
1: his... Oh, but Mr. Maddox doesn't want his glasses anymore, do you, Mr. Maddox?
0: Don't I?
5: Don't he?
2: Well, does he?
0: I don't know. No, but even if he didn't want his glasses, I still can't find...
1: Oh, stop, I can't stand it anymore.
2: Me neither.
5: Well, then, Barbara, tell Mr. Maddox
1: that I can't. I just can't tell him.
0: What can't you tell me?
2: Wilbur's waiting.
1: Oh, I don't know how to tell you, Wilbur. I mean, Mr. Maddox.
0: Oh, do make it Wilbur, though I loathe the name.
1: Oh, it's a lovely name. I mean, it will be all right, but it isn't now. I mean, yet. And I thought it should be before...
2: Barbara, so far, that's clear enough.
0: Yes, yes, do go on. I'm fascinated.
1: Well, Robert spilled a can of red paint over the back seat of Jack's car and over your coat. But, Wilbur, honestly, it's going to be all right. And I just forgot, and the cleaner isn't open today, and it all came off the upholstery, so really it will be all right. I mean, the coat.
0: Coat?
1: You're laughing.
0: But really, that's the funniest thing I ever heard. Oh, but it's no joke, though.
1: Oh, I'm sure your coat will be all right.
0: Coat? Oh, goodness, I was thinking about Jack's car.
2: Oh, give me a thoughtful man. On second thought, Kip the thoughtful.
1: Didn't mean to forget, but
0: it all be exciting. Oh, I should think so. I know how I'd feel if it were my car. What kind of a gift in Mr. Loppy? What with one thing and another?
2: Well, here's one thing that can't get another.
0: You know, if Jack wouldn't consider it too terribly much of an imposition, I'd love to come back tomorrow to help him work on the car.
1: You'll work on a jalopy?
2: And why not? And I could put the kitchen in and help, too. I could get underneath and stand up.
1: Stand up?
2: Mm-hmm. Like one of those fancy hydraulic shafts they have in the service station.
0: Oh, really? I wish I could help him with the car.
5: You will, and sooner than you expect.
0: Oh, how so?
5: Well, now that we've all had our little laugh about the red coat that isn't coming, and now that that's all cleared up, you really can't leave.
0: Isn't that where I came in?
5: No, that's where the bus schedule goes out. There aren't any more buses running to Mound City tonight. So, will you be our guest?
0: Well, if I wouldn't be putting you out, I'd be delighted.
5: The last time you said that, my answer was, I think you will.
0: And now?
5: I know you will. I do hope you'll find the room quite comfortable, Wilbur.
0: Oh, this is swell. Miss Greenwood.
6: Yes?
0: You know, some things aren't easy to say. Like trying to express my appreciation to Jack for letting me help with his car.
5: Well, it was more of a favor to him, Wilbur. Though you'll have to forgive Barbara's shock of surprise when you ask to help. I'm afraid you've suffered from what we in show business call a bad press.
0: Well, it isn't so often that I get the chance to be with such... well, with such real people. That's not a very satisfactory word, I know.
5: It's a perfect word, Wilbur. It explains a lot.
0: I knew you'd understand. Miss Greenwood?
6: Yes?
0: It's your turn now. You knew all the time about the paint on my coat. Why didn't you tell me?
5: Well, it's really very simple. My telling the story of what happened wouldn't do Barbara any good, and it wouldn't help you.
0: I don't understand.
5: If Barbara had built up this imaginary character of you, and she was anticipating your reaction as this character, instead of the real Wilbur Manor. Now, I wanted her to face the truth in order to learn the truth about you.
0: And she couldn't do that this afternoon?
5: No, she couldn't bring herself to. She was terrified by her conception of you as some kind of rarefied sophisticate.
0: Good grief.
5: The more terrified she became, the longer she tried to stave off the inevitable.
0: No, that's really the funniest part of the whole thing.
5: It is? I seem to be missing something.
0: You are. Mm-hmm. You see, I've had to face the truth, too. And the truth is, I felt exactly the same way about coming here.
5: About coming to see us?
0: Yes. I've heard the family talk about the formidable and overwhelming Miss Greenwood.
5: Oh, they were confusing dimensions with intentions.
0: Well, perhaps. But I had visions of someone, very stiff-necked and terribly social. You know, someone who looks down her nose at everyone.
5: Ah, now you're confusing height with sight.
0: And then, the thought of facing the three bosses. Well, I guess I acted just as you expected me to.
5: Well, we didn't do so well ourselves. Strange, or is it really? How can you possibly know people until you actually know them?
0: Hmm. Well, I know Barbara now. I know she's awfully persuasive. Look at the way she got me to stay for dinner.
5: Yes, and I know she's honest and courageous. And look at the way she faced a very trying situation when she finally had to.
0: Mm-hmm. Miss Greenwood, wouldn't you say those qualities make Barbara an ideal person to have on the Freshman Executive Board?
5: Wilbur, that's one for you to answer, unless you want a very prejudiced reply.
0: You know, Miss Greenwood, it's strange how what people say about you tends to make you into a different person.
5: There's only one thing they could say about me that would make me a different person.
0: What's that?
5: I pronounce you man and wife.

0: Meanwhile, may I remind you again, the next time you buy a card for any occasion, look on the back for the identifying name Hallmark. H-A-L-L-M-A-R-K. 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
1: Friends, I guess that most of us by now have made a Christmas list. The names have all been double-checked. We're sure no friend's been missed. And now we face the hardest task, the puzzle without end, of making what we'd like to give fit what we've got to spend. So, if I may, I'd like to give some Christmas time advice. The Christmas spirit can't depend on gifts of any price. It means through all the centuries just what it means again. A time to reaffirm your faith in peace, goodwill to men. So give, by all means, give your best. But if your gifts are small, remember that you still can give the greatest gift of all. You still can show your friendliness, affection, or regard by sending what may count the most, a Hallmark Christmas card. And now, until next Sunday at the very same time, this is Charlotte Greenwood.

0: Masters, played by Jan Wolf. On a global manager, he's played by Sadie Bartholomew. O'clock at TECA, Los Angeles.
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0: Coast to coast, gangbusters, police, the G-men, our government agents, marching against the underworld.
3: Tonight, the case of the Wolverine. A shrinking, shadowy figure who stole out of the raging blizzards of the North Country to spread terror and destruction. That's tonight's Gangbusters.
0: Now, picture our setting as a special office turned over to gangbusters by Commissioner Lewis J. Valentine of the New York City Police. For a proxy interview between Colonel H. Norman Schwarzkopf, United States Army, and Tim Curran, former sheriff, Delta County, Michigan. Colonel Schwarzkopf.
4: I understand tonight's case has a very unusual setting, Sheriff Curran.
0: Yes, Mr. Schwarzkopf.
4: The desert north woods on the upper peninsula of the state of Michigan. And it was out of the swirling blizzards of this region that the criminal known as the Wolverine struck.
0: When I hear you mention blizzards, Colonel Schwarzkopf, my ears go right up.
4: Hi, Frank.
0: Well, blizzards, cold, and rain make up what I call Sloan's liniment weather. 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You'll actually feel Sloan's go to work like a heat treatment, which seems to soothe the tightness and tiredness right out of that aching muscle. 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And now, Colonel, what about the blizzard you were discussing?
4: Well, Sheriff Curran, where and when does the case of the Wolverine begin?
0: Late one cold winter's night near the town of Gross, Michigan. A fur trapper, Pierre DeGan, and his dog trotted through the heavy snowdrift toward the shack of another isolated trapper, John Charles. It was beginning to snow heavily. A blizzard was setting in.
5: Hey, goodbye. But soon we warm up at this house place, huh? There she is, by God. She delights to the pantry. But Mr. Charles be surprised to see us after all this month. Come on, boy. Mr. Charles. Mr. Charles. He wouldn't go out and leave the lights on. Maybe something wrong.
6: Hey, look at that. The door seems to be open by itself. Come on, boy. We go in and see.
5: Mr. Charles? Mr.
6: Yes. Mr. Charles, I'm on the door. Dark door. You see it all there.
5: Hello? Anyone here?
6: Hello?
5: I'm here. Run back. Up with your hands. Come up with your hands.
6: What have you done to Mr. Sheriff?
5: Shut up, Matt.
6: My Jupiter. You steal my dog.
5: I'm killing you, too, for sticking your nose in here at the wrong time. I can die there with your dog.
7: Secretary Agent, North West Canal, but Sea Line Railroad Station.
8: Fred, that's
7: yes.
8: You?
7: Yes. Who are you talking to?
8: Pierre de Gaulle. Fred.
7: Yes? Yeah?
8: There is Bat Rubble. Mr. Charles has been bitten and robbed in his cabin.
7: What's that you say?
8: And the gunman. He killed my dog and tried to kill me.
7: Good luck. Pierre, you saw this gunman, did you? Was he a big fellow with a black mask and a green mackinaw?
8: Yes, but now you know, Fred.
7: That's the same critter robbed me here at the station the other night. The Wolverine. Heard about 10 robberies he did. Pierre, did you call Sheriff Tim?
8: Well, Sheriff Tim don't answer the telephone. That is why I call you.
7: Yeah, all right, Pierre. I'll get the sheriff quick. I'll call him back right now.
9: I won't put down that call.
8: Hello?
7: How did you get
9: put it down?
7: The Wolverine.
9: You didn't expect me back again, did you? I want that cash box. That's just a little taste of what I'll give you. Get me the cash box.
7: Here. Here's the cash box.
9: There better be more money in it than last time. Not bad. Not bad at all. 9:30, Fred. Right on time to pick me up. Now, Pop, you get yours.
7: Keep your hands off of me.
9: You're going to call that two-bit sheriff, eh? Here's what I think of sheriff.

0: Sit down, Detective Ross. Been doing a little checking on some police reports.
1: Just when this case has me deadbeat.
0: You're right.
1: No wonder they call him the Wolverine. Seems to have an animal's instinct to avoid every trap we've set.
0: Now, let's do a little reasoning, Detective Ross. The Wolverine is no stranger to these North Michigan woods.
1: Mm-hmm.
0: Notice his cunning in heading for the railroad tracks after he told us.
1: Yes.
0: It prevents our tracking his footprints through the snow. All he has to do is hop a freight. The trail is lost.
1: Well, I certainly hope our new plan works, Sheriff Tim. That's so people are afraid to go out nights, barricading their doors, thinking each sound they hear is the Wolverine stealing up on them.
0: If our first plan doesn't work for us, the second plan may. You know your assignment?
1: Yes, Sheriff. Stand guard at the North Escanaba Railroad Station every night.
0: Good. Chief Carswell will have men watching the other stations. It may take nights of watching, but this time, if the Wolverine returns, we'll be ready for him.
1: Railroad station's like an ice house. Probably warmer outside than in here. Long after midnight.

0: jump didn't expect that thing to ring. Sheriff's the only one knows I'm here. Hello? Hello? Hello?
1: Hello?
0: Well, who is it? Who is it?
1: I was just wondering, Detective Ross, if you were lonely down there at North Escanaba.
0: Who is it? Whoever you are, if you got anything to say, you better say it. Hello?
1: You should have been watching the railroad station up at Gladstone, Detective. I just dropped it. I thought I'd let you know.
0: Hello? Okay, brother, so the joke's on me, eh? Well, maybe not. You don't know about the other trap, the sheriff said. And you've just swallowed it. Line and sinker.
2: This case gets more interesting all the time, Sheriff Cohen. I know our gangbusters listeners are anxious to know what this second trap was.
0: I know that I, for one, am most interested, Colonel Schwarzkopf, because I've been advising our gangbusters audience for a long time to set a few traps of their own. 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And how welcome that relief is to you men who come in stiff and sore from your jobs, or you youngsters with your football Charlie horses and roller skating bruises. Yes, even to you mothers, who often feel that a day's washing and cleaning seem to tie your muscles into knots. All you have to do is pat Sloan's on that aching back or stiff shoulder, and almost immediately you'll feel that gentle and penetrating warmth acting like a heat treatment to smooth out the kinks and miseries in those painful muscles. Remember, it's best to be prepared. Ask your druggist for Sloan's Liniment next time you're shopping in his store. Well, Colonel, that's the kind of trap I've been setting. What about the trap we hope is going to close on the Wolverine?
2: Well, Sheriff Cohen, you told us how the Wolverine robbed the railroad station at Gladstone, Michigan, while the authorities were guarding the station at North Escanaba.
3: But without knowing it, the Wolverine fell into a carefully set police trap, Colonel Schwarzkopf. It took a little while for the trap to develop. But 3 days later, it was beginning to close. In Nick's small lunchroom on Main Street in Escanaba, Michigan, at exactly 14 minutes to wait in the morning.
4: Hey, Nick, how about a check for the food? Let me get out of here.
5: Oh, sure thing, Mr. Pence. Let's see, you went for 50, 30, 85 cents, Mr. Pence.
4: Okay, Nick, here's a dollar. Get the change.
5: Oh, thank you.
4: So long.
5: Goodbye. He's a very fine man, P.A. You want any more coffee, P.A.?
4: Who is that, Nick?
5: Oh, that was a Joe Pence. And do you know him, P.A.?
4: First, seems like I heard that voice someplace.
5: Oh, monsieur, Mr. Pern used to live in Escanaba two years ago, Pierre, but he moved out west to buy a ranch. Now he come back for a little while. I wish I had his money. If I had one of Mr. Pern's money, Pierre, I wouldn't slave in a lunch cart like this.
4: No wonder you don't have his money, Nick. Look what you are doing.
5: What am I doing? Send the money, what do you know? I roll up a dollar bill and give him with a paper napkin and said it's thrown away. That's a good one out of me, all right. Thrown away dollar bill. I better put in the cash register. That's a good one. Me throw a dollar bill away.
2: Then, at 9 o'clock that night, Colonel.
5: I'm so excited, Chief Croswell. I rushed right over here to your police office. Chief Croswell, don't you see? This dollar bill that I make a mistake about and roll up into my napkin seems to one of the stolen money from Gladstone Railroad Station. There's the mark on the front of it, like you want on the stock.
4: Now, easy, Nick. Calm down.
5: Yeah,
4: this is one of the marked bills, all right, but, Nick, when the Wolverine robbed the Gladstone Station, he had no idea he was stealing marked money.
5: Oh.
4: But he was. He had every bill in the Gladstone Station marked. And this dollar bill certainly has our marking on it.
5: Well, when you told me, Chief Creswell, to watch all the bills for that little mark on it, I do it. I see the mark on that dollar.
4: You say it was Joe Pern who gave it a...

0: Well, it's absolutely cheerful, Croswell. Positively, without a mere perception. This morning in my lunch room, it gave to me. I remember well, I started to roll it up into my napkin and throw it away, but Pierre Degan, he was there, isn't he? He saw me almost to throw it away.
1: I wonder where Prince got it. I noticed Prince back in town, Nick. I understand you bought a ranch out west.
0: Monsieur, but I ain't saying that Mr. Payne stole this money, Chief Croswell. I'm just saying that Mr. Payne gave it to me. Maybe somebody else could give it to Mr. Payne.
1: Well, you did a good job spotting it, Nick. It's the first mark, Bill. It's turned up.
0: Pretty good eyes to put an old man, eh? When I see it in my cash register, I get so excited, I knock over two ketchup bottles.
1: Yeah, well, I know the hotel Mr. Payne's stopping at. Think I'll drop over there and see what he can tell me about this dollar bill.
2: Yes? Who is it?
1: Police Chief Croswell.
2: Police? Oh, just a minute.
1: Hello, Mr. Payne. I heard you were back in town.
2: Well, I was wondering if you had any idea where you picked it up.
3: Oh, I see. Where I picked it up.
1: Yeah.
3: I know, Chief. I'm afraid I can't help you. I might have gotten it anywhere.
2: Well, can you think where you changed any bills? You may even have more than the marked money on you. Take a look in your wallet.
3: My wallet?
2: Sure.
3: Oh, yeah. I have it right here in my back pocket.
2: Hey. What's the idea of that gun, Parent?
3: As I hear it now, copper. Turn around and watch out that closet in the corner. Come on.
2: Oh. You're the Wolverine.
3: Mulver, I'll plug you.
2: Yeah. I know you will.
3: Pretty clever, marking that money, Chief. But I won't help you now. Open that closet door, Chief. Now, get him.
2: What?
3: Oh, get your arm the door. Don't close, eh? I'll fix your arm. I'll fix it. Now, wise guy. Nuts, I forgot his gun. I got a plan.
2: No, you don't, Parrot. Tell me, you're shoot. Good shot. Going right through that balcony window.
4: A quick search of the alley, Colonel, showed where Parrot had landed. There were blood stains in the snow. Chief Croswell, following the stains and seeing that they led toward the railroad tracks, hurried back to headquarters and rounded up all available men.
5: Now get lanterns and flashlights. Bloodstains leading toward the tracks. I checked for the railroad and there's no train passing through. This time we got the Wolverine in the open.
6: Oh,
5: Jim, you'll be ready to swear in more deputies. We need them. I'll let you know.
6: Right, sir.
5: Okay, men. Everyone set?
7: Okay.
5: I wish spread out and cover the railroad tracks. Come on, let's go.
4: The train led along the railroad for half a mile, Colonel, and then branched off into heavy brush and woodland, where the venture was lost. Then, just before midnight, a report came that footprints, evidently apparent, had been seen entering the forest 4 miles to the east. Chief Croswell and Pierre Degan, whose dog Parent had killed, and who since had been deputized, were nearest the spot and picked up the trail. It was 18 below zero. Snow falling heavily.
8: Chief Croswell, Luke knows he's falling so fast, he's blood out Baron's footmark.
5: Well, we've got to hurry, Pierre. Looks like he's heading for Big Pike Lake and the railroad beyond. I got the best trapper in the state, Pierre. If anybody can trail him, you can.
8: First, we got to be careful, Chief Croswell. Baron may wait in ambush and kill before we see him.
4: Stop.
8: Huh?
4: Something moving over there by those bushes.
8: Just another of those gray devils. They ever bunch together in wolf pack, Chief Croswell. We be in one tough, but...
4: Yeah. Well, let's go on.
8: Desperate, what horror.
4: Stop. There is something up ahead this time.
8: Yeah. A shack just back of the street.
4: That's probably my plan. Headed this way. To get to that shack. Out of the wind. We sneak up the right side window. Careful now.
8: See anything?
4: No. Looks empty inside.
8: Let's try the door.
6: blow.
7: My leg is broke. The devil, the trap is going right into my leg.
6: Oh, okay, yes, I'll see if I can tie the trap open.
7: It's shivering a little.
6: Can you pull your leg out?
7: Yes, a little bit more, please.
6: Yes. That's better, dear.
7: He set the trap in front of the door.
6: Yeah. Get your arm around my neck. I'll have you inside the shack.
7: For so long, he will get away.
6: Well, I've got to fix you first, dear. You'll die if I leave you here.
7: The snow, she will block out our tracks, of course. Well, he will get away.
6: Well, I'm afraid of that, but right now, it's your life we got to worry about. Come on, put your arm around me.
9: That was a very unusual accident, Sheriff Kern. The police actually being stopped by a bear trap.
4: Yes, Colonel Schwarzkopf. And it enabled Perrin to escape. Alarms were flashed out. And late the next day, word came that a man answering Perrin's description had been seen near the railroad station at Champion. Sheriff Kim and Detective Ross left for Champion immediately.
10: Well, Sheriff Kim, I guess there's no sense hanging around this railroad station any longer. Perrin must have beat it when he saw the station agent and spotted him.
11: Yeah. What I'm afraid of, Detective Ross, is that that'll hop a train and head for the Canadian border.
10: There are no more trains out of here tonight, Sheriff.
11: No, but there is a 10:30 train. Leave from over at Astoria tonight.
10: Sheriff, Tim, we could never get over there in time. It's 10:05 now, and Astoria is 11 miles away.
11: We've got to make it in time.
10: But how?
11: There's only one possible way. Are you out there on the railroad siding?
10: The hand car, Sheriff, Tim?
11: Yes. That's our only chance. We've got to pump that hand car and get to Astoria before the train does.
10: Holy smokes.
11: Come on, there's no time to lose. Every second counts. How is it, Detective Ross?
6: Pump it. This is the first time I've ever pumped a hand car, Sheriff Tim. My hair broke. Keep pumping.
11: That mighty force will be catching up on us any minute now. Gone after criminals a good many ways, but never before on a hand car.
6: The timing overtakes us while we're on this track a little bit. Come, Mr. Sheriff.
11: Faster.
6: Good Lord, it's coming now. We haven't a chance.
11: We've got to get across this trestle.
6: Stop him. We can't make it. We're almost there. See the engine lights right back of us. There, we did it. Slow down.
11: Look, I've got to dump this hand car off the tracks or the train will be wrecked.
6: Come on.
11: Look.
6: Put your arm in, brother.

0: stop now, officer. People are going to get mad. Did he die?
1: No, no, no, no, no, no.
0: Wait. There he is.
1: Where?
0: Near that woman with the suitcase. What now? He's hurt by the
1: way. Yes, and we got to get him before he can move his gun.
0: But he's still going to cap with it, too. Stand still. He's looking this way.
1: Wait, he sees it.
0: Come on. Watch him.
2: Don't care if he's pulling a gun.
3: My head up. Cut off that terrible man. I'll kill you.
0: Another second-headed kisses. Hopping trains was always part of your scheme, Pat. But this is one train you're missing. Come on. You're going in the opposite direction.
4: The police did a remarkable job in ending the menace of the Wolverine. Thank you for telling us this case.
5: Yes, Clarence, what's up? This appellant had proved one of the most elusive and wily criminals. But today, this appellant is behind bars at the Marquette State Prison in Michigan.
4: Well, that certainly was quick thinking on the part of Sheriff King and Detective Ross in using that hand car to cut off Clarence's escape.
5: I was just going to mention that, Colonel Schwarzkopf. But when Detective Ross complained a few seconds ago that his back was half broke with working the hand car, it brought to my mind the many letters we've received from regular railroad men applauding Sloan's liniment. And praise from them is praise indeed. Yes, Sloan's liniment helps to save many an hour's work that might otherwise be lost. And these days, when every pair of hands count, that's important. And that's the reason so many men make sure to keep a bottle of Sloan's liniment on the job with them, as well as on the medicine shelf at home. Because Sloan's is the pat-on liniment. 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Like a heat treatment, Sloan's will be helping to bring you quick and comforting relief while you work. Just pat Sloan's on. 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And now, Gangbusters presents its nationwide cruise of criminals still at large.
6: Wanted for questioning, murder, man described as 70, about 5 feet 8 inches, 160 pounds, thinning gray hair, parted left side, thinning gray hair, parted left side, gray-brown eyes with prominent crow's feet, gray-brown eyes with prominent crow's feet, no teeth, refers to himself as yours truly, man of 70, gray hair parted on left side, crow's feet around eyes, refers to himself as yours truly, man fitting this description, sought for questioning concerning murder by Sheriff's Office, Port Orchard, Washington. Charged with bank robbery, George Thompson, 32, 6 feet, 1 quarter inch, 155 pounds, hair dark, combed back, long nose, deformed, slopes to right side, long nose, deformed, slopes to right side, long neck with prominent Adam's apple, long neck with prominent Adam's apple, large hands, walks very erect, never wears hat, likes to play cards, never wears hat, likes to play cards, man, 32, tall, slim, nose sloping to right, long neck with prominent Adam's apple, man fitting this description, wanted for questioning, bank robbery, Katona, New York.
7: Charged with violation, National Motor Vehicle Theft Act, Edward Hendrickson, 42, 5 feet, 9 inches, 165 pounds, heavy black hair, dark eyes, scar over right eye, scar right cheek, scar left front chin, mole left cheek, nose turns up at end, nose turns up at end, gold cap upper front tooth, gold cap upper front tooth, tip left index finger amputated, tip left index finger amputated, neat dresser, likes to play golf, bridge.
5: If you have any information concerning these clues, notify your local police, the Federal Bureau of Investigation, or gangbusters at once. And now here's what Philip H. Lord has planned for next week.
4: Gangbusters, friends, for Sloan's liniment next week, we're going to take you behind the scenes as a modern police department unravels a series of baffling incidents. Learn how the police found a paper matchbox, an umbrella, and an antifreeze tag. Hear how these small articles set the police on the trail of an infamous gang and the startling climax.
5: You won't want to miss 1 second of next week's gripping Sloan's liniment presentation of Gangbusters. Gangbusters is a Philip H. Lord production which has originated in New York.
8: How old and how much is that vase?
9: It's 1,000 years old and worth £10,000.
8: Ha ha! This curly whirly with all its miles of chewy toffee covered in creamy Cadbury's chocolate is 10 minutes old and only costs 3p. Of course, you can't stick flowers in it. But you can't chew a vase.

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0: Our guest made his picture debut as a juvenile lead in a never-to-be-forgotten movie, Lost Horizon. And then he went on to make a name for himself as the star of many of the Bulldog Drummond pictures, opposite Lily Pons in Hitting a New High, In Disputed Passage, Philadelphia Story, and many, many others. He's appeared with us before, so it's a great pleasure to welcome back to our radio theater, Mr. John Howard.
1: Thank you, Les. You make the most gracious introductions in Hollywood.
0: And you make the most gracious replies. That's why I keep inviting you back.
1: Oh, well, I thought maybe it was because you like my acting.
0: Oh, I do indeed, John, and we're all looking forward to your performance in Help Wanted Murderer. I think it's a play deserving of your talent and vice versa.
1: Thanks, Les. I'm looking forward to the play and to our customary little chat after the curtain's gone down.
0: Well, thank you, John Howard. And now, here is our announcer.
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0: The curtain is up, and here is the play. A knock on the door. An everyday sound. Nothing to be alarmed about. Not for most people. Not even when it comes in the quiet of the night, as the clock ticks closer and closer to midnight. But to Kip Rennie, it means death. Death he has bought and paid for in advance.
1: The man outside that door has come to kill me. And Jan is waiting for me in the park. 1 minute. 1 minute more to live.
0: They say most men relive their whole lives in that last minute, Kip Rennie. You have only to turn back the clock 36 hours. Back to the events that led to this bizarre pact with death.
2: But, Madden, it's ridiculous. My father left me over $2 million.
3: Yes, I know. And you dissipated almost the entire fortune in 10 years. Quite a record, Kip, even for you.
2: Save your sarcasm, Madden. You're my counselor, not my conscience.
3: I'm glad you reminded me. But I'm afraid neither your conscience nor my counsel has done you much good, Kip. Now, this little book here gives pretty convincing evidence of that.
2: One of those, my press notices?
3: Yes. To be frank, I've been collecting them since 1938. 2 years after your father's death.
2: Quite a hobby.
3: Quite. Perhaps you'll remember this first item. 1938. Son of late steel tycoon expelled from college. Found guilty of bribing struggling assistant professor.
2: He was an idiot.
3: Yes, an idiot with a wife and 2 children. And a promising career. Yeah, but let's go on. Now then, the New York Mirror, 1939. Kip Rennie cleared of drunk driving charge in brilliant legal battle. 1940. Nightclub sues playboy Rennie. Bacchanalian rebel causes $25,000 damage. 1941. Rennie pays $500,000 in alienation suit. Court rules playboy guilty of purchasing love of best friend's wife.
2: She wasn't worth it.
3: 1943. This was the high spot of your career. Lieutenant Kip Rennie, stripped of rank. Army court-martial finds playboy guilty of conduct and...
2: Okay, Madden, cut it out. This isn't solving my problem. What'll I do with $1,500? Tell me that. That's what I pay you for.
3: You mean, that's what you used to pay me for. And that brings me to the point, Kip. I no longer wish to serve as your attorney.
2: But you've been our family attorney since I was a kid. You've got to help me. Please, what'll I do? Where'll I turn? I swear I'll do anything you say.
3: All right. I'll give you this last piece of advice, free of charge. Were I a human parasite, the victim of my own self-indulgence, I'd spare myself the indignity of whining for charity. I'd put a bullet through my brain. Or perhaps you can pay someone else to do that for you.
4: Taxi! Taxi!
5: Yes, sir. Where to, boss?
2: 86 East 64th Street.
5: 86 East 64th Street.
2: All right. I was still trembling with anger as the taxi made its way up Fifth Avenue and headed towards my apartment. I wanted to kill Madden. Strangle the sanctimonious old hypocrite with my bare hands. And then, on the heels of my anger, panic seized me. What would I do? Where would I turn? Friends? Could no longer afford the kind I'd bought. A job? Doing what? What was it Madden had said? I'd spare myself the indignity of whining for charity.
6: I'd put a bullet through my brain. Or perhaps you can pay someone to do that for you.
5: Here we are, mister. 86 East 64th Street.
2: Huh?
5: This is it, mister.
2: Oh, yes. Well, here, keep the change.
5: Thanks.
2: Madden was right. There was no reason for my living, and he'd shown me the way out. The answer was to do it quickly, before fear and indecision made me grovel and whine. I'd do it. I'd do it now.
7: Afternoon, Mr. Rennie.
2: Tommy, take me up quickly.
7: Sure, Mr. Rennie, right away. Did you hear that ambulance, Mr. Rennie? Guy over on 65th Street jumped off the 26th floor.
2: Suicide?
7: Yeah, been standing there 3 hours trying to make up his mind to jump. Wasn't dead when they picked him up. He hit the awning. Brother, that ain't for me. If I ever decided to bump myself off, I'd use a gun. Bang, and it's all over.
6: I'd put a bullet through my brain.
7: Twenty-fifth floor, Mr. Rennie. Hey, Mr. Rennie. Something wrong?
2: No. Thanks, Tommy. My pulse beat rapidly, excitedly, as I opened the door of my apartment. Quick, get it over before cold reason can make a coward of you. The gun in my wardrobe drawer. I held it to my temple. Well, here goes, Mr. Madden. Suddenly, there flashed a picture of myself on the floor. My finger froze on the trigger. Beads of perspiration began to trickle down my neck. I put the gun down and started toward the balcony. That was an easier way. And then I thought of what Tommy had said. He hit the awning. He wasn't dead. That might be me. No, I couldn't do it. I hadn't the courage. I flung myself into a chair. I don't know how long I sat there, but as I leaned forward to bury my aching head in my hands, I saw a newspaper on the floor, turned open to the want ads. Automatically, I began to read. Help wanted janitor. Help wanted laborer. Help wanted manager.
6: I put a bullet through my brain. Or perhaps you can pay someone to do it for you.
2: The word manager transformed itself into the word murderer. Help wanted murderer. Where could I find a man to kill me for $1,500? Mickey Singer, my bookie, he'd know.
4: Now, wait a minute. Let me get this straight. You want me to get one of the boys to give you the business sometime before tomorrow midnight. Now, what's the gag, Mr. Rennie?
2: There's no gag, Mickey. I'm dead serious. And I'm willing to pay $1,500 for the job.
4: Yeah, I know. But I'll let you in on something. Once you got a trigger steamed up to a job, even a screwy one like this, it'll cost a lot more than $1,500 to call him off.
2: That's just the point, Mickey. I'm broke.
4: Oh, now it's beginning to make sense. Okay, Mr. Rennie, it's a deal. There's just one thing, though. The guy I got in mind plays for keeps. So if you get scared, don't bother calling me. It won't do you no good to beg.
2: As I started to walk uptown, I was conscious of a great sense of relief. Well, it was done, quick and irrevocable. There'd be no problems after tomorrow. I felt a certain sense of power in that as I chose to live my life, so I could choose to end it, to buy and pay for what I wanted, even death. Suddenly, I had a feeling I was being followed. Was Mickey's gunman trailing me already? This is ridiculous. I just left him. He couldn't have arranged it so soon. Oh, I'd have to stop this sort of thinking. Live my remaining hours as I had always done. That was the whole idea. Still, Mickey may have decided to get it over quickly before I had a chance to prepare myself. It was too soon. Why hadn't I told Mickey not to start his boy until tomorrow? I wasn't going to Welsh, but I had to get used to the idea. I ducked into a doorway near the entrance to the park. Perhaps I was imagining things. No, there he was again, coming back. I looked across at the park. There, outlined by the dim rays of a streetlight, was a young woman seated on a park bench, alone. I felt sure that if I were being followed, whoever it was would do nothing if there were a witness about. I had to have time to prepare myself. I made a mad dash. Halfway across the street, a car swerved to the wrong side. Four down on me, coming at full speed.

We'll return in just a moment with Act Two of the Movie Town Radio Theater's presentation of Help Wanted Murderer, starring Mr. John Howard. And now, here is our announcer.

0: miracle I wasn't killed. The car had missed me by inches. Quickly, I made my way to the park bench and sat down, trembling.
1: That was a pretty close call.
0: Yes. Yes, it looked like he did it deliberately. As though he wanted to run me down.
1: Well, you're lucky you weren't killed. You're trembling. I'd take it easy if I were you.
0: Oh, wait. Please don't go.
1: Oh, so I was the reason for the mad dash. Look, my friend, I'm a nurse at the Children's Orthopedic Hospital over there. I usually come here to relax before going home. That's all. So please don't get any false ideas. Good night.
0: Please, I need to be near someone.
1: You're frightened, aren't you?
0: Well, it's something I can't explain.
1: Well, I usually have coffee at the all-night drugstore around the corner. If you think it'd help any, well, you're welcome to join me.
0: Thanks. Thanks very much. We sat near the end of a long, cold marble counter, the sickly glare of the tubular lights beating down on us as we drank our coffee. Her soft voice went on and on, telling me of her work at the hospital.
1: Children take a great deal of understanding, Mr. Rennie. And I hope you'll pardon my saying this, but you remind me of some of them when they're first admitted to the hospital.
0: Well, I'm afraid I don't understand, Miss Temple.
1: They have an unreasoning terror in their eyes. And they keep looking at every door in the ward as though they're expecting someone to jump out at them. Just as you've been looking out that window for the last hour. Tell me, have you done something very, very wrong?
0: No, it's not that. Honestly, Miss Temple.
1: Why don't you call me Jan? Maybe it'll give you more confidence.
0: Okay, Jan.
2: Excuse me, sister. Mind if I sit here? Hey, Bob, give me a lime Coke. Maybe you can tell me where I can find 86 East 64th Street.
0: 86 East 64th Street. It couldn't have been a coincidence. He looked like a killer. He was probably getting a kick out of letting me know who he was. The fool. The sadistic fool. I don't know how I got out of the drugstore, but I found myself half in a daze, walking along the streets toward the subway entrance, clutching Jan's arm with the tightness born of terror.
1: Oh, you've got quite a grip. I'm not going to run away.
0: I'm sorry. That man in there...
1: I thought so. It was pretty evident he was someone you didn't want to see. Well, here's the subway. It's late and I have quite a trip ahead of me. I'm sorry I couldn't have been of more help, but...
0: Those footsteps. Someone's coming this way.
1: Well, New York's a pretty big city, and lots of people take the subway, even at this hour.
0: Jan, please. I know all of this sounds crazy to you, but let me take you home.
1: Well, all right. If you want to.

0: This is it. I hope you don't mind saying goodnight in the vestibule. It's late.
1: It's all right.
0: Kip, what are you going to do now?
1: Well, don't worry about me, Jan. You've already done far more for me than anyone's ever done. And I'm not a little ashamed of having let you see me like this.
0: Don't be ashamed, Kip. After all, it was your need that brought us together. And who knows? We may become very good friends after this trouble of yours is past.
1: It can't pass, Jan. It can't. I'm caught in a trap I've made for myself. We'll never see each other again after tonight.
0: Don't say that, Kip. You need my help. Look, I'll be through at the hospital at 11 o'clock tomorrow night. Meet me in the park. Don't shake your head. Promise me you will.
1: I'll try, Jan. I'll try. But whatever happens, I've got to tell you now. You're what I must have been searching for all of my futile life. The thing I've never been able to buy. She kissed me then, but I fought back the ache to put my arms around her, to cling to her. Perhaps I'd never reach the park tomorrow night, but at that moment I determined to conquer my fears. I didn't want Jan to remember me as a sniveling coward. I squared my shoulders and started for the street. On the way to the subway, a million thoughts raced through my mind. I wanted to live. I had to live. Jan Temple was my reason. Jan Temple, Jan Temple, Jan Temple. I kept repeating it to myself. It seemed to give me courage. And then, the footsteps. I was being followed again. I mustn't run. I must think. Jan Temple, Jan Temple, Jan Temple. No, it was no use. Panic seized me and I ran. Block after block down a dark and endless chasm of the avenue. Exhausted, I stopped under the flickering neon of a dirty little beanery. There were the footsteps again, but there was a telephone booth inside. Mickey Singer. I'd call him, plead with him, beg him, tell him I'd been mad, that now I had to live.
2: Hello.
1: Is Mickey there? I've got to talk to him right away.
2: What's the idea of calling this time of night? Besides, Mickey ain't here.
1: Where is he? Where can I find him?
2: Who is this?
1: It's Rennie, Kip Rennie.
2: Oh, you. Well, Mr. Rennie, Mickey left for Frisco this afternoon. Yeah, San Francisco, yeah. Pulled out a couple hours after he was here.
1: Is there any way I can reach him?
2: Sorry, Mr. Rennie. Well, as a matter of fact, he's driving. Wouldn't know where to reach him.
1: But I've got to reach him. I've got to find him.
2: Yeah, I know. It's a matter of life and death. Sorry, I can't help you.
1: Hello. Hello. Hello.
3: All right, Bob, you've been in there long enough.
1: My knees turned to jelly. Trembling, I looked around and almost fainted with relief. It was a policeman outside the booth.
3: Sorry to disturb you, young fellow, but I've got a call to make.
1: Officer, you've got to help me. Arrest me. Take me to the station.
3: Well, now, what have you been doing? Dropping slugs in the box?
1: No, someone's following me. They're trying to kill me.
3: Oh? Where are they?
1: Right outside, waiting for me.
3: Strange. I just came in here a moment ago myself, and there wasn't a soul on the street. Outside of Jimmy Massaloni and his taxi that just drove up. Jimmy wouldn't hurt a fly. What do these people look like?
1: Why? I don't know.
3: Oh, I see. And why do they want to kill you?
1: I can't tell you, officer. It'd sound crazy. But you've got to take me in.
3: Now, look here, young fellow, me lad. If I took in every crank I met on me beat, and every chap who'd had a drop too much and was imagining things, I'd be bankrupt in the great city of New York.
1: But officer, please.
3: No. You seem to be a respectable gentleman. But by the looks of you, you're in a bad way. You ought to be after seeing your doctor as soon as possible. I tell you what, let me call a squad car and have them take you home.
1: Home? That was one place I couldn't go. Maybe the cop was right. Maybe the killer wasn't waiting for me outside. But if I had given him the slip, he'd know where my apartment was and he'd be waiting somewhere near there. I told the cop I'd be all right and edged toward the door. He watched me for a second and then turned to make his phone call. I dashed for the taxi cab and told the driver to head for Grand Central. I'd get out of town, that's what I'd do. I'd stay out of town for a few days. Then I could call Mickey's office and tell them their boy had missed the deadline. The deal was off. Then perhaps I could come back. took the last cent I had to buy a ticket to Montreal. I waited until the last minute and then rushed toward the gate that led to the train in safety. And then I saw him, standing near the center gate. His overcoat collar turned up to hide his face. I turned and ran. Breathless, I got to the street level, and then an overpowering weariness descended on me like a heavy shroud. I had to have a moment's rest. I leaned against a building in the shadows. My head began to swim. Don't close your eyes, Tipper. Don't close your eyes. Keep moving. Keep moving. Daylight now. Stay in the crowds. But keep moving. Keep walking. Up one street, down another. The footsteps, they keep coming. Closer. Closer. Legs tired. Eyes heavy. But it's night again. Night. Keep moving. Keep moving. But he's still here. Wherever I turn, wherever I look, like he was more than one. There is more than one.
4: Shh, Kip. Listen. They've gone. They've gone. They've missed me.
1: My apartment. That's the answer. They'll never dream I've gone back there. The basement entrance of 65th Street. Run, Kip, run! The basement entrance at last. The freight elevator. No one in the hall. Unlock the door. Don't put on the light. Get to that chair and rest. Oh. Don't sleep, Kip. Don't sleep. Not yet. Don't sleep. Sleep.
4: I've been asleep. It's almost midnight. Just one more minute.
1: He's here. The man outside that door has come to kill me. And Jan is waiting for me in the park.
4: I can't let him kill me now. I've got to live. Wait for me, Jan. Wait for me. Jan! Jan!
0: Kip, where are you? It's me, Jan.
5: Look, the window. He went through the window. Gee whiz.
0: A minute sooner and we could have stopped him. Poor Kip. I wonder why.
5: Maybe this letter had something to do with it.
0: Letter?
5: Yeah, here it is. I've been carrying it with me in this pocket ever since about 11 o'clock last night. Ever since a guy came here with it. A funny-looking guy. Talked with a lisp. He said I had to give it to Mr. Rennie personally. That it was a matter of life or death. I thought he was kidding the way he laughed.
0: Let me see the letter, Tommy.
5: Here.
0: I'm going to open it. I've got to know. I've got to.
5: Yeah, sure. Gee whiz, I didn't know he was here, honest. He didn't answer his phone or nothing, and... Holy smokes, look at the dough.
0: There's a note, too. It's signed Mickey. Leaving for Frisco. No time to set deal. Guess you'll have to live.

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0: Our star, who really deserves a curtain call, John Howard. John, it was a thrilling performance.
3: Well, thank you very much, Les.
0: You know, you kept me on the edge of my seat every second.
3: Well, that's a very comfortable position compared to going through a 25th floor window.
0: Well, maybe you got a point there, John. Seriously, though, I know that John Howard, the actor, went through almost as much as the character he portrayed in the story. I'll wait a second if you want to wipe your forehead.
3: Maybe I lived my part too completely.
0: No, I wouldn't say that, John. But don't take any of the psychoses home with you.
3: I won't, Les. Les, it's been wonderful working with you again. I really enjoyed it.
0: Well, the pleasure was ours, John. Always a pleasure to have you as our guest.
3: Well, that sounds like a goodbye line, but before I go, I would like to thank the cast for their splendid work. And if I can single out any one performance, I'd like to say that Jeannie Bates was a real inspiration as Jen. And now, goodbye.
0: Goodbye, and many thanks, John Howard. We hope you've enjoyed this week's play and that you'll return each and every week to our radio theater to hear a new star in a brand new play, which we sincerely believe you will enjoy. In the cast, you heard our star, Mr. John Howard as Kip Rennie, Gene Bates as Jan, Earl Lee as Madden, Eddie Fields as the cop, Tom Neiman as Tommy, Al Gerard as Mickey, and Wilms Herbert is Lispy. Music was composed and conducted by Del Castillo. 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
1: And it please your worships, we now present the crowned Huds. Penned by Michael Dines and starring Roy Hudd, June Whitfield, Chris Emmett, and John Glover. This episode, telling of that merry monarch Henry VIII, are entitled Fourth Wedding and Some Funerals.
2: Three, the figs are our delight. A plate or two keeps us up all night. Green figs do fill our hearts. Just one more and we'll surely...
3: Not quite there yet, Majesty. Perhaps you need a voice coach, eh? There's one leaving in 10 minutes. Can your voice be on it?
2: Hey, Will Summers, you may be jester to our majestic person, but we... Henry the Eighth...
3: Sets things up quite nicely, I feel, don't you?
2: Not so, thou art in sooth a most saucy jackanapes. Come now, fool, ere our barge arrives at Greenwich. We would have your zany madcap frolics divert us.
3: That's the trouble with travelling these days. Nothing but diversions. The Tudors are great fans of this alternative comedy, you know. Here goes. Verily, verily, verily, why art a beggar's hovel like unto the Pope's codpiece? Waitest for it, because they both doth give shelter to...
2: the unemployed. Mayhap we need another entertainment.
3: Oh.
2: A wench approach, we would taste your hot flesh.
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3: What ails your majesty, you scarcely bruise her? 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
2: 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A dark and noisome phlegm doth dominate our humours. Our bile riseth and fills our gorge with palsies and cankers.
3: Well, everyone feels like that after their stag night, you know. Perhaps if you gazed upon a likeness of your future bride. 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
5: 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Just as flesh. Can you see what it is yet?
3: Excellent work, Master Holbein. 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Especially the way you got the staple right through her navel. Lovely. Observe, my liege. Princess Anne of Cleves has every curve and feature a man could want. Admittedly, not necessarily where a man would want to find them. I could swear something follows you round the room. Her teeth, I think.
2: The barge approaches Greenwich Palace. Well before our wedding, some instructions.
3: After three wives, you need to ask?
2: Instructions to you.
3: Oh!
2: We would have you find us some letters.
3: I don't think I've got time to get to France, Your Madge.
2: Love letters.
3: There's one in there somewhere, Your Madge. Wait a minute. They're coming round, I swear it.
2: Love letters penned in our youth. It were better we had them returned discreetly before the marriage. Take a small boat. Travel to and search our palaces. Bring us these love-sick jottings within 24 hours. Wilt thou do it?
3: Willingly, sire. There is, however, one thing that troubles me.
2: The reward? Will our future happiness depends on what you do ere tomorrow's dawn.
3: Uh-huh.
2: Please us, and you shall have your weight in gold.
3: I've weighted gold, typical. I knew the diet was a mistake. Oh. Row faster, boy. This is the king's business. And stop gawping at the houses.
1: But they'm so high, master. People who lives in them must be a-dangling in mid-air. Feel like any minute they could plummet and sing like a stone.
3: Yes. There's either been a property slump or we're passing under London Bridge. What part of the realm hail you from, boy?
1: Devon, sir. Name's Raleigh.
3: Really?
1: No, Raleigh.
3: Ah, my mistake.
1: Walter Raleigh. I come to London to seek my fortune.
3: Really?
1: I hear the streets are paved with precious metals.
3: Only if the dogs have started laying golden eggs, I tell you.
1: Well, when I'm old enough, I shall go for a sailor.
3: Well, you know your own business best, lad. Ah, I spy Lambeth Palace. Home to. My search shall begin there.
1: Quite tired.
3: Home to, I say. Take me to the riverbank. Why are we going all over the water?
1: 1,000 pardons, Master, but 'tis my first day in this task. I'm not used to rowing this side of the river.
3: Yes, dolt, and...
1: It bain't easy steering with this A to Z balanced on my knees.

0: It seems strangely deserted. None of the Archbishop's guards or servants. I must needs sound the mighty gatehouse bell. Grasp the rope, brace myself, heave! I should have used the hey nonny nonny knocker, there's no doubt about it. Ah, something stirs within. And the door's opening as well. No more green figs for me, now.
1: Morning, Squire. 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I don't think you'll be disappointed. This ideally situated riverside dwelling, convenient for our new Westminster Abbey office and workshops conversion, and, as you can see, ideal for the larger family. 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
0: Medcons?
1: Yeah, medieval.
0: Oh.
1: Stained double glazing and ensuite crypt with feature fireplace. Here, have a shift here at our prospectus.
0: Oh, all right. Thomas Cromwell, Lord Great Chamberlain of England, Master of the Rolls, Lord Privy Seal, valuations and religious house clearances a speciality. Chamberlain? What happened to Thomas More?
1: Tiny misunderstanding. Bit of a chilly night. The King says to me, Thomas, put some more on the fire.
0: So indeed, I know.
1: Then I helped him with Anne Boleyn, got him a trial separation, you know, quick trial, then the separation.
0: Off her head.
1: The same, yes. And now I'm privatising the priories. His Majesty gave me the idea.
0: Ah, yes, when he said the monasteries are safe in our hands, yes.
1: Well, just helping them monks enjoy the challenges of the marketplace. And anywhere else they can find to sleep. You sure I can't interest you in this place? Vacant possession, as soon as I can get rid of this sitting tenant.
2: Yea, verily cease and desist in your simonious sodality, for I, the popular prelate with the crenellated crozier, are come amongst you.
0: Archbishop Cranmer,

0: as with Sunday opening.
1: And now I've got this new Church of England to organise. Perplexity and perturbation. Naught but doctrinal dilemmas. Should we let our priests marry?
2: Each other?
1: One thing at a time, dear boy. A bit of a grey area there. Yes. Now then, Master Summers, what brings you to Lambeth?
2: His Majesty has commanded I obtain a packet of letters.
1: Oh, lackaday. We used to have a machine in the vestry, but it's broken.
2: Letters of a sensitive nature.
1: They were the first to go.
2: These are love letters, my lord, and I'm instructed to search all palaces before the king weds tomorrow, with your permission.
1: Oh, verily, and indeed, yea. Proceed, good jester. Rummage where'er thou wilt, save only if... Oh! If you're going to rummage there, couldn't you warm your bells first?
2: A large chest, full of ruby and sapphire rings, gold necklets, cloth of gold robes... Silk slippers.
1: That's the Archdeacon's dressing-up box.
2: A tall cabinet with 12 bishop's staffs. You see, even in Tudor times, the cabinet's full of crooks. Looks better written down, but there we are. What's this? A sheet of illuminated manuscript bearing just the letter T in blue, red, and gold leaf.
1: Oh, yes, the parish magazine. Unfortunately, the fate was over before the monks finished writing Tombola.
2: Nothing here, just these gargoyles and this, a hobby horse. Body's lumpy, faded, and badly stuffed. And this horse's face. Oh, hideous even for a horse.
3: You cheeky bounder, neth off.
4: Anne of Cleves, my gracious lady, 1,000 pardons.
3: Do not grovel, you snivelling little tick. One's just come to see the bally vicar. Make sure there's no blasted cock-ups at this confounded wedding. How do you do?
1: Oh, joy and exultations. The blushing and virginal bride awaits with maidenly modesty her predestined initiation into the pleasures of connubial bliss.
3: Neff that, one just wanted to make sure there were enough belly vol-au-vents and crisps to go round. And keep the confounded god-bothering short, do you hear? If we stand up too long, our blasted corns will be giving us jip.
2: My Lord Cromwell, has the king actually met his intended?
5: Not as such, but the bloodlines are most interesting.
2: Yes, I can see the broken veins from here. My bishop, just plain the letters are not here. I shall have to visit another palace, perhaps Wolsey's old house. My Lord's Highness, I take my leave.
3: Not so bally fast, you. One thinks we'll come along.
2: Highness, to what purpose?
3: Grandma's told one all about your English rhyming slang, and you think, with our honeymoon coming up, we're going to miss a chance to see King Henry's Hampton Court?
6: Not long to the palace now. I reckons it be around the next bend. Or maybe the one after that.
3: Hell's teeth, don't tell me you barely lost again. How can you blasted lose your way on a river?
2: Tricky things, those contraflows. Now, good job we asked for directions. A dead giveaway, that man speaking French. Now, if I just sit back for the rest of the journey... Oh, hello, what's this in my tights? All large and lumpy.
3: It's you, isn't it?
2: No. Wish it was, no. No, it's Cromwell's monastery sell-off prospectus. Convents, £2,000. Priories, £5,000. Three cemeteries, 15 pence. Nothing here. I'll chuck it overboard. Hey, wait a minute, what's this on the back? My darling, your shapely legs and narrow hips have long bewitched me.
3: Do not think you can get round me with belly sweet talk.
2: Prefer a lump of sugar, would you? These are part of King Henry's letters, signed your ever-loving Tudor Tomcat. And that took some spelling, I can tell you.
3: Will you speak up, man? Letters, do you say, from Henry? Let one see.
2: No, best not, Highness. They're in code. Make haste, boy. We must scour Hampton Court for the rest of the bundle. These I shall stow somewhere safe. They're as precious as a physician's recipe.
6: Because even the king's writing has healing powers.
2: No, lad, because if I'm to be weighed in gold for the whole set, then like a prescription, these few must be worth an arm and a leg.

0: Well, we've searched the kitchen, great hall, kitchen, chapel royal, kitchen. Not a sausage.
1: So, one was belly hungry. Got to keep our strength up. This wedding will be a national occasion, very grand.
0: Ah, your first grand national, is it? Good. Let's try through here. Ah, it's a big indoor courtyard. Courtyard, courtyard. Lines on the floor and up the walls.
1: It is the king's blasted tennis court.
0: What? Well, someone's coming. Quick, hide. It might be the king.
1: I should not let him see me before the wedding.
0: Or after, if you've got any sense. Now, down behind this bench.
2: Oh, now, good Sir Culpepper, shall we then play of the tennis?
3: If you so insist, noble Dereham, although it doth seem...
2: out, I think.
3: A most trifling... What do you mean, out? Verily, the ball was within. Observe.
2: Fault.
3: Seest thou the chalk dust raised as with a puff from the cheeks of Zephyrus? Fault. Thou canst not be serious. Gadzooks, thou addle-pated whoreson. I draw my sword to you. What so? Tis stuck in my... What?
2: Oh. How now, Culpepper? What sayest thou?
4: Oh. New balls, please. I art unseeded.
0: He won't be enjoying straight sets for a while, I promise you. Come, Highness, while they're searching around on the floor. Through here, into the garden. There looks to be a path in this hedge. Turn right. Another hedge. Right again. More hedge. Left. Another. Second right. There, left. Just as I thought.
1: What?
0: It's either a maze or a prototype for the Gatwick multi-story carriage park. Another left, straight on. Ah, we're in the centre. Oh, let's sit on this bench. I would ease myself.
1: Can't you go behind the hedge? There's plenty of...
0: Highness, if I might inquire, if Henry's never seen you, just how did he pick you for his bride?
1: With much secrecy, diplomacy, skilled negotiations. We are sure you know how these things are done.
0: No.
5: Well, Henry Chook, we've had a lot of laughs. And you're a smashing fellow, despite your bluff King Halitosis. And now it's time to decide which of these lovely ladies behind the screen is going to see you get your chopper out. But before you make your mind up, here's Howard Graham to help you out with a quick reminder.
6: Well, Hal, will it be Catherine of Aragorn? She might have a few years before you decide you've Aragorn off her. Or perchance the lovely Anne. We know you like ten-pin bowling, but this is one tempting bowling. Mayhap Jane. Something tells us you'd certainly like to see more of her. Then verily there are Anne of Cleves. No great age, but yea, a wonderful Cleve age. Or why not another lovely Catherine? Pick her and you'll find out just how hard it can be. And forsooth, last but not least, there's Catherine Parr, already married twice.
7: Hello, darling.
6: Your very own Papa Gabor. So, Hal, a swinging sextet, but which one would you like to stick her neck out? And remember, the decision art yours.
0: Oh, thank God he made the right decisions. And didn't pick Scylla. What's this under the bench? A map of the maze. Come, my lady. We'll soon be back at the boat. See, if we veer left there, turn right, bear towards the left...
1: Oh, come on, man. Don't be so belly thick. Let's get out of here the obvious way.
0: Highness?
1: We'll step over the blasted hedges. This is 1540. The thing's still only 12 inches high.
2: Oh, not too far to the tower now, Master Summers. Oh, I tell you, I could really do with a bag of chips and a fag.
0: You'll have to fetch him yourself, Walter Raleigh. A crude but effective map, this, although I'm not sure that beyond the west exit there really be sea serpents and dragons. Observe the cartography, boy. On my soul. My blushing cheeks and rosebud lips do send hot blood coursing through my veins.
1: Jehovah's jockstrap. We know the moon's come out, but there's no need for you to as well.
0: another of Henry's letters on the back of the map. My darling Henry, when I first saw it, so big, rough and red, must be talking about his beard. Seems to be two types of letters, both from and to the king. Row faster, boy. Oh. The tide and moon are both near reaching full.

0: Hold the torch higher, boy.
1: Right, sir.
0: Abandon hope, all ye who enter here. It's either Traitor's Gate or the BBC Radio Theatre. I'm not sure. Quietly now. We'll start with that tower. Quick, into this doorway. It's the Omen Warders.
1: Right, sir.
2: Halt! Who goes there?
3: The keys, my captain.
2: The keys? Whose keys?
3: The king's keys, of course. Who else's would they be?
2: Stick to the script. Advance keys and be recognized.
3: Here I am. Produces keys with military flourish. Does ancient and traditional business with door.

0: There we are, my captain. I have done my cadet type duty. Wait for applause, not a ripple.
1: Blue Bottle?
0: Yes, my captain.
1: Now we're both locked in here.
2: As I thought, mad beef eaters. Come on, we'll sneak around the courtyard to the bloody tower. Keep close to the wall.
3: Right, sir.
2: God, you're about time they ended slopping out. Through here. And keep that torch up, boy. Come on, down these steps. These dungeons are for the nobility. See? No doors, no bars on the window.
4: Of course, the more important you are, the more likely you'll be to be sent to an open prison.
2: Yes. They've all been here, you know. Norfolk, Somerset, Buckingham, Henry's cast-off mistresses.
0: But I thought the king liked Buckingham.
2: That's why they were his mistresses, right? Oh, yes, no sign of any letters, though.
4: No prisoners either. Jester, find those blasted letters and get one out of here. Don't forget the king and one are wed this day.
2: Oh, the things he does for the married man's allowance, honestly. Try in here.
0: Oh, look at that. The crown, orb, royal scepter. And look over here, Master Summers.
2: Yeah, careful where you point that torch, boy.
0: Oh! Ooh.
2: Right in the crown jewels. I see a pile of papers by the door that leads to Tower Green. There's not enough light. I'll try reading them by the moon. Dear Lord Blank, you have been selected from all the peers in your area. Congratulations, your number's finally come up.
0: What be they, Master?
2: Just what you'd expect to find in the Tower of London. It's a tear-off pad of royal death warrants. Come on! Back to the boat. See? The sun is rising behind Greenwich Palace. Gadzooks, but we've done some rowing these 24 hours.
0: Interesting use of the word we, Master.
2: I shall recommend it to our noble lords, the Duke of Cambridge and the Earl of Oxford. They're looking for a new diversion. Of course, we might go faster if you stopped reading those death warrants.
0: Well, some of them are quite good, Master. You saucy man whose full figure sets one all a quiver.
2: Give them here. They're all old letters. My darling, I press my lips upon the page. No wonder he has trouble getting servants now. Come on, lad. Row faster. We have in this boat that which will make the king's nuptials a joyous occasion.
4: We hope you're talking about one and not those blasted letters.
2: Neither, Highness. A little present I obtained for His Majesty at London Bridge. Look at the little three-pronged beauty, eh? It may be his fourth wedding, but you can never have too many toasters, you know. Row, lad!
5: And hallelujah. We are gathered together for the fairy tale wedding of the century.
2: Otherwise known as Snooty and the Beast.
5: Witness the joining together of our handsome and virile king to this shy, retiring, yet glamorous supermodel princess.
2: They must have sold an exclusive to Hello Magazine, I swear.
5: If any man know reason why these two may not be joined in matrimony... If any man know of any reason...
6: Come along, there must be one of you. Anyone? The first person to speak gets a free cruise on the Mari Rose.
5: Oh, well. Henry, me old cock sparrow, takest thou this bit of skirt to be your trouble and strife? For loads of money or Borassic? Whether Dickie or bleeding handsome mate.
2: Perhaps Cranmer's new book of prayer is a bit too common.
5: Anne, Hortense, Arkle, Redrum, Shergar. Wilt thou...
4: Of course we belly will. Lucifer Sernia, we blasted warned you, Cranmer. If you don't pull your confounded finger out, we'll be cancelling the wedding breakfast for a steak and martyr special.
5: By the power vested in me, I hereby declare you man and wife. You may now kiss the bride. Majesty, kiss the bride.
6: Fools, perhaps I have been wrong. Her lips are smoother than thick velvet.
5: My liege, it is normal to lift the veil first.

0: wedding, the bride looks as stunning as a sock filled with wet sand. So the happy couple process down the aisle, the congregation throwing rice, confetti, the odd carrot. And so the party moves off, past the royal guards holding back the thronging crowds to prevent them from leaving. And I must just say, while I've got used to everyone crying at a royal wedding, I certainly think this is the first time I've seen the king join in.
1: And verily, Highness, with the combination of your epistolatory stratagem and her riparian activities, I think your nuptial problem is solved. Let's hope he can also take a joke. Ah, he comes.
2: A most excellent reception, Majesty, and may I remark what a handsome top table you make. You, the Archbishop, this beautiful lady. Yeah. Pity there wasn't room for your wife.
3: Indeed, good fool. A pity also our Lord Cromwell could not be here. But at least he has an excellent view of the rebels.
2: About the only advantage of having your head on a spike on London Bridge, really. My liege, I have retrieved some of those letters you requested. Uh-huh. See? Our dear heroic Henry, etc., etc., loving you always, your tumescent Tudor tentpole, blah, blah, blah. But as far as I can tell, these are only segments. As for the rest...
3: Well, they seem entire to us. Our darling Henry with all our heart. Henry, yes, yes, they are just as we penned them, sent them, and indeed received them. After all, who better than oneself to tell us what a superb monarch we are, what a beloved sovereign and national treasure.
2: No one, I suppose, until they invent Norman St. John Stevens. So, my liege, may I give you these letters I have travelled so far to retrieve?
3: Letters? Nay, good jackanapes, we are too distressed for them, for have we not discovered it that our lovely bride has betrayed us.
2: What?
3: Her Archbishop Cranmer confirms, unbelievable as it may seem, she spent the night before our marriage with a man.
1: Yea, verily, alas and alack, a great shock. And so totally expected, unexpected, the faithless Besom's paramour must straightway be executed. Slowly, of course, since it's a holiday.
2: And of Cleves with a man? Impossible. She was with... me? I assure you, my liege, I never touched her.
3: Forgot to pack a barge pole, did you? Good jester. We assure you, this will hurt us more than it hurts you. Perhaps a ritual disemboweling. Your lights plucked and thrust into a roaring fire.
2: Oh, the weather doesn't look right for a barbecue to me.
1: Or slowly and exquisitely flayed alive.
2: Oh, your grace, I have this dry problem skin.
3: Broken upon a wheel, left chained to starve in a gibbet, if ave. We hast more vile and unpleasant choices than a peasant with satellite television. We are, however, inclined to be merciful. To you.
2: Ah, you like the toaster, then.
1: The marriage will be annulled, and to preserve the lady's honour, you shall marry her.
2: Tell me a bit more about this gibbet. Is it a good view? Oh, my liege, I agree, but if you grant me one boon...
3: Your weight in gold, as we promised, Will Summers. You've saved us enough in lawyer's fees. 'Tis done.
2: Give me her weight in gold instead. I want a stable marriage, and the extra cash will give me enough to build her one. Some fell on stony ground. Indeed. Indeed, Majesty, methinks this could see the founding of a great business dynasty.
3: Also?
2: And of Cleves taking my name. Me with my jerkin bauble and frolics. It will not be long before anyone looking for a bit of stimulation in the slap-and-tickle department calls at our little shop on London Bridge.
1: Verily, good jester, what shall you name this emporium?
2: What else? Anne Summers.
0: Crowned Hud starred Rude Mechanicals, Roy Hud, June Whitfield, Chris Emmett and John Glover. It was written by Michael Dines and the producer was Richard Wilson.
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7: 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And here are the stars of our show, the young comedy stylists, Bob Sweeney and Hal March.
8: Bob Sweeney, old friend, will you do me a favor?
9: Well, sure, Hal, anything.
8: Will you call the drugstore and have them send over a cup of black coffee and a bicarbonate, two aspirin, a glass of tomato juice with Tabasco sauce and a raw egg?
9: What's the matter, Hal? Are you hungry?
8: No, I'm baking a cake for a sick Democrat.
9: Why should a Democrat be sick?
8: He was stepped on by an elephant.
9: Oh, poor fella.
8: Look, Bob, old dear friend, I have a very bad headache, and the thing I would like more than anything else is fewer ridiculous questions and more quiet.
9: Oh, okay, I'll be quiet. All right, everybody, let's have it quiet in here. Everybody be quiet. My partner Hal March wants it quiet. And get that orchestra quiet.
10: All right, quiet, boys.
9: All right, everything's quiet, Hal.
8: Thanks. I'll do the same thing for you sometime. With four cheerleaders in the Notre Dame rooting section.
9: That'd be quiet.
8: How do you like that? He's making a big gag out of my headache. I go out last night to have a good time. Cost me $100, and today I
9: How
8: feel like...
9: How could you spend $100 in one night?
8: That's nothing for Hollywood, Bobby. If I were making that much, I'd spend more.
9: That's terrible. Scarlett and I could live a whole month on $100.
8: Oh, wait, just a minute. How can you and your wife possibly get along on $100 a month these days?
9: Well, it's easy. All you have to do is to cut out a couple of luxuries.
8: Yeah, what are those? Food and clothes?
9: Well, you're just too extravagant.
8: Bob, you and your wife lead an entirely different life than I lead. I'm single and a bachelor. And women are attracted to me. And it costs me every time.
9: I guess you do lead an exciting life, don't you?
8: Well, I don't know. I'm out with a different girl every night. I go to all the hot spots. All the maitre d's call me Mr. March.
9: Gee, that never happens to me. All anybody ever calls me is Mr. Sweeney.
8: Well, that's life.
9: Well, Hal, I hate to bring this up while everybody's listening, but why don't you live a little less and save a little more?
8: Bob, old buddy, with you it's one way, with me it's different. Look at what nature gave me. A Grecian profile and black curly hair. I've got to take care of these things, Bobby boy.
9: Well, you better, Hal. Nature won't give you a second chance. Look what she did to me.
8: What was that?
9: Look what she did to me.
8: Oh. Exactly. But, Bob, aside from keeping myself physically attractive, I get other benefits from spending. What gives a man joie de vivre, savoir faire, Ruben Bleu, parlez-vous?
9: I don't know about you, but strawberries do it to me.
8: Bob, I'm investing my money in a thing called personality.
9: Are you, Hal? I'm investing in personality, too.
8: You? Personality? You a little quiet instant? What are you laughing at?
9: I don't know. I like a good laugh. That's part of my new personality.
8: What are you talking about, new personality? You're investing in personality. What do you mean?
9: Well, have you ever heard of Dynamite Dan, the personality man?
8: Who?
9: Dynamite Dan, the internationally famous personality bomb.
8: Well, what's Dynamite Dan got to do with you?
9: Oh, nothing except that I'm taking a personality course for him, that's all. Oh. In 6 months, you better watch out, because I'll be the one signing the autographs on our program. I don't know, I might even grow hair, too. All depends on how I feel. I can do it because Dan said I could.
8: This guy I would like to meet.
9: Well, you will, because he's coming over here this afternoon to give me my lesson.
8: He's coming here to the studio?
9: Yeah, he should be here now. He was probably mobbed by a bunch of his admirers.
8: Just when is this explosion coming?
9: Well, he said he'd be around here. Why, that's him now. Come on in, Dan.
10: May I come in, Mr. Sweeney?
9: Certainly, Dan. Come right in.
10: You sure it's all right?
8: Sure, Atom Bomb, but tiptoe over. I don't want anybody killed when you go off.
10: Oh, that's a good one.
9: Dan, I'd like you to meet my partner, Hal March.
8: How do you do, Dan? I've heard a lot about you. I expect my partner to be bubbling with personality in no time at all.
10: Don't you worry. He'll be just like me, Mr. March.
8: Peachy. Well, I'll go and leave you two Kalamazoo Van Johnsons alone for a while. If you want anything, just Kalamazoo.
10: Before we go any further, Mr. Sweeney, there's a good lesson right there.
9: Well, what lesson, Dynamite?
10: Remember when I first came in, yeah? Mr. March made a funny and how I laughed? Yeah. Right away, he loved me.
9: Yeah, I could see that, all right.
10: And then another lesson. As soon as you introduced us and we shook hands, he immediately realized I was a strong personality.
9: Well, what did you do? I didn't notice anything.
10: Well, I didn't scream when he broke my hand.
9: I'll put that in my notebook. Don't scream when Hal March breaks your hand. What's our lesson for today, Dynamite?
10: Our first lesson for today, Mr. Sweeney, is the art of forcefulness.
9: Uh-huh.
10: You must learn to be forceful and aggressive. How to take the bull by the horns.
9: Oh, I learned how foolish it was to take the bull by the horns.
10: What do you mean?
9: No milk.
10: Another thing you must remember, Mr. Sweeney, you must always go forward. You must learn not to turn back.
9: Uh-huh.
10: Remember, Columbus didn't turn back. Magellan didn't turn back. Fred Olson didn't turn back.
9: Who was Fred Olson?
10: An uncle of mine who was leaving his wife.
9: I'll remember that, Dynamite.
10: Now, when you want something, you must make up your mind to not hesitate in getting it.
9: Uh-huh.
10: The best approach is the direct approach. You must drive, drive, drive. Oh, I get so tired when I drive without my gloves.
9: Be direct and forceful no matter what you want.
10: That's right.
9: All right.
10: Oh, Mr. Sweeney, I have to leave, but before I go, I have something I'd like to ask you.
9: Well, be direct and forceful no matter what you want.
10: This is very embarrassing. I never asked anybody this before.
9: Well, go ahead, Dynamite.
10: Would you please get off my foot? Goodbye.
9: Hal! Oh, Hal!
8: Yes, Bob?
9: Dynamite's gone.
8: How can you tell?
9: Well, that's not nice to talk that way about Dynamite. He taught me some very valuable things, and you should learn them, too.
8: Oh, really? What are those?
9: Well, to be kind, considerate, generous, loyal, friendly.
8: Oh, what was that again?
9: He taught me to be kind, considerate, generous.
8: Stop right there. Taught you to be generous, huh? Very noble virtue. How'd you like to try out what you learned, Bob?
9: Well, that'd be fine.
8: Well, it just so happens that I have a friend with a broken arm. And for $10, I could bring him 3 gift buckets of plaster of Paris.
9: Well, do you need someone to help you carry the buckets?
8: No. I need $10.
9: Oh, I'd like to, but I don't have that much money on me.
8: But can't you get it, Bob? You said you saved money. You must have it, man. Can't you get it?
9: Well, you know my wife takes care of all my money.
8: Yeah, I know. That's Scarlet. The last time I tried to put the bite on her, she bit me right back.
9: Well, you don't have to worry tonight, Hal. I got her teeth in my pocket.
7: While the Messrs. Sweeney and March pluck the lint off their ersatz blue serges, the Starlighters, 4 guys, and Pauline Burns sing Iowa. Lud Gluskin directs the accompaniment.

0: There's a gorgeous hunk of dame outside. She says she's your wife.
1: Well, have her come in.
0: Sweetie, there must be some mistake. This dame is beautiful.
1: Well, she's still my wife. Let her come in.
0: Hey, Sweeney, I want to ask you something.
1: Yes?
0: Did you get married during the war?
1: Yes.
0: That's what I thought. This babe wouldn't marry a little giblet like you if there was any men around.
1: Listen, you usher.
2: Having trouble, Bob?
1: Yeah, Hal, this usher intimated that Scarlett married me because there was a shortage of men during the war.
2: Well?
0: See?
1: Listen, you let my wife in, understand?
0: Okay. Come on in, honey child.
2: Don't forget to speak to Scarlett about the moo, Bob.
1: The what, Hal?
2: Moo, moo, moo.
1: I'll take 2 quarts of milk and a pound of cottage cheese with some whipping cream and a pound of...
2: Moo means moolah, money, Bob.
1: Oh, sure, moolah. Yeah, I'll get it from Scarlett.
3: Hello, Robin, honey child, darling, sweet. I'm so sorry if I interrupted your little old radio show.
2: Bob, the moo, moo, moo.
3: I'll take 2 quarts of milk, a pound of cottage cheese, and whipped cream pan.
1: I already ordered, honey.
2: Moolah, moolah.
1: Bob. Oh, yeah. Scarlett, would you loan Hal a few dollars?
3: Robert, darling, sweet, do I believe my ears?
1: Could we loan Hal a few dollars?
3: Say pretty please with sugar on it.
1: Pretty please with sugar on it.
3: Say pretty please with sugar and shortening bread on it.
1: Pretty please with sugar and shortening bread on it.
3: Say pretty please with sugar and shortening bread, corn pone, turnips, greens, matzo balls, and maligatoni soup on it.
1: Say pretty please with sugar ball, shortening bread, matzo ball, turnip, maligatoni soup on it. Now can Hal have the money?
3: No.
2: That's what I like about the South.
3: Robert, if we loaned every Tom, Dick, and Hal money, why, your little Scarlett wouldn't have the things to wear to make her pretty. Now, would you, Robert?
1: No, ma'am.
2: Oh, this is a fine friendship.
3: Why, I swear, Hamart, you're just like the grasshopper in Mr. Aesop's fables. Do you ever hear the story of the grasshopper and the ant?
2: Remember, we're on the air.
3: Well, sir, the grasshopper spent all his time playing and gadding about while the little old ant was busy storing food away for the rainy season.
2: What are you laughing at?
1: You're a grasshopper, Hal.
2: Okay, so I'm a grasshopper.
1: Hey, then I must be the ant.
4: Out in the wild and rugged West, men are men and women are women, just like in most parts of the East. And in this far, far West, once upon a time, there lived a grasshopper. And an ant. Yes, they lived in a far-off western town called Hollywood. Now, these two creatures were as unlike as night and day. Yes, quite unlike. The grasshopper was a lazy and shiftless fellow and had nothing. But the ant was diligent and industrious and worked hard. Yes, he worked hard and he had plenty. He was loaded... loaded with money. Thank you. Yes, these two creatures were great friends, but they led entirely different lives. The grasshopper... I said, the grasshopper... The grasshopper! As I was saying, this insect was a lazy and worthless bum, while the little ant slaved away all day, and at night would come home to his little house on the anthill and spend quiet evenings with his sweet little wife and 9,000 children.
1: Honey! Oh, honey, I'm home from work.
3: Oh, hello, darling. Are you a hungry little old ant tonight?
1: No, not yet. I just came home from the restaurant around the corner.
3: Robert, you just scrape your feet off this minute. You've been walking through that horrible country gravy again.
1: Oh, I'm sorry, honey, but walking through that nice, soft country gravy feels good. After tramping all over those hot breaded veal cutlets.
3: Oh, I know. Now, you just come over here and relax now. Just sit down here on your favorite breadcrumb. I'll massage your feelers.
1: Thank you. I do feel pretty tired.
3: Now, tell me, honey, what'd you do today?
1: Oh, we had an awfully hard job. 35 of us ants worked all day moving a peanut around the corner of Gallagher's drugstore.
3: Oh, no, Bob, not that again. When will you ever stop working for peanuts? Yeah, we should get into the real dough.
1: Well, you mustn't be greedy, honey. Remember what happened to Uncle Harry when he got in the real dough? He ended up in a loaf of Russian rye. And not only that, it was so dark under the crust that he wound up making love to a caraway seed.
3: Oh, yes, I remember. But it seems like all we ants ever do is work, work, work. We never have any fun.
1: Oh, I don't see how you can say that, honey. You can go to any picnic any Sunday and all the ants are there.
3: Oh, I know, but it's always that same old salami crowd.
1: Well, I got a little surprise for you tonight, honey. I got the big promotion today.
3: Oh, Bob, not what we've been hoping for.
1: Yes, sirree. From now on, I'm going to infest the big annual Iowa State picnic.
3: Oh, Bob, you're wonderful.
4: And so, for a long time, he was very happy, and things went very well for the little ant. But just a half a block away, a very different sort of life was being led by his friend, the grasshopper. My, he had a terrible reputation. He did nothing but sleep all day, and he hopped around until all hours of the night. If he wasn't chasing some little butterfly out in front of Earl Carroll's, he'd be sitting in the gutter on a cigar butt. Lit.
5: I got plenty of nothing, and nothing's plenty for me.
3: Hello.
5: She's got plenty of something.
3: Oh, Al Grasshopper, were you whistling at me?
5: I wasn't rubbing my hind legs together, honey. That would be cricket. You're the cutest little moth in Hollywood.
3: Well, I'll have you know I'm not accustomed to being whistled at.
5: Relax, sweetheart. I whistle at all the women. Boy, I like members of the opposite sex, especially women.
3: I hate to discourage you. I just hate to discourage you, but I suppose you know a woman's just a rag, a bone, and a hank of hair.
5: Oh, yeah. But they're put together so nice.
3: Halliburton Grasshopper.
5: Never mind, sugar. What do you say you and me fly out to Cyril's tonight? Get our wings scorched, huh?
3: I've told you before. I ain't interested. You're not my type.
5: Oh, I know I may seem away beyond your reach, but we could make beautiful schmaltz together. I can take you places and get you things.
3: I still remember that mink coat you gave me.
5: The mink coat? What was wrong with it?
3: What was wrong with it? I ate clear through the collar and both sleeves before I found out it was muskrat. Mm. And it made me sick as a mosquito.
4: You see? Wasn't he a terrible grasshopper?
6: Not at all like the hard-working, industrious little ant. Well, things went along like this until one day, the grasshopper lost the only job he ever had. He was working as a barker at a flea circus. It was a very unusual flea circus. These fleas had an act of trained people. He lost the job, but he had show business in his blood, and he was determined to find another act. So he went to see his friend, the ant.
1: Come in! Well, Hal Grasshopper, glad you dropped over. Still broke, I see.
2: How can you tell, Bob?
1: Oh, four of your shoes are in good shape, but the other two are a little run down at the heels.
2: Okay, I'm broke, but not for long.
1: Oh, Hal, you and that mosquito aren't going to go down and knock off that blood bank again, are you?
2: No, there's no money in that. I'm going into vaudeville. That's what I came over to talk to you about.
1: Vaudeville? Gosh, if it's not one thing, it's another with you. If you'd save your money and settle down, you wouldn't have to jump from one job to another. You could open a little business and protect your future.
2: What kind of a business could I get into?
1: Well, if you'd save now and prepare for the future, someday you could be the Max Factor of the insect world.
2: How could I be the Max Factor of the insect world?
1: We could make ant powder.
2: No, Bob, the cosmetic business doesn't appeal to me. Nope, I got show business in my blood.
1: Oh, that's too bad, Hal. A friend of mine, a mosquito, got show business in his blood and he died from it.
2: What happened?
1: He bit Gable's back and Garson got him.
2: That should, but it doesn't discourage me. You and I could make a great vaudeville team.
1: Me in vaudeville?
2: Sure, I could get us a split week at Lowe's Anthill Uptown. I can see it all now.
7: Ladies and gentlemen, the Orpheum Insect Circuit presents that internationally famous comedy team with songs, dances, and snappy sings, the grasshopper and the ant.

0: Hello, Ant.
1: Hello, Grasshopper.
0: Once there were two Irishmen.
1: Yes, now look how many there are.
0: Yeah! That reminds me, Ant. Once I had two rabbits. Now do you know how many I have?
1: No, Grasshopper. Tell me, how many rabbits do you have now?
0: Two. They were brothers.
1: One for me now, Grasshopper.
0: The floor's all yours, Ant. Shoot. Nice shooting, Ant. Now let's entertain the folks.
1: I understand they caught Jack the Ripper.
0: You mean to stand there and tell me they caught Jack the Ripper?
1: Yes, sirree. He walked into a shoe store, bought a pair of tight shoes, and they pinched him.
0: Yeah! From Maine to California, that's a joke we all love.
1: Yes, sir. On with the show and let her rip.
0: Nice ripping, Ant. That reminds me. I didn't know you spoke a foreign language.
1: What do you mean you didn't know I spoke a foreign language?
0: Saw you walking out of Grauman's Chinese.
1: Ah, yes, Grasshopper's going to be tough sledding tonight.
0: Tough sledding?
1: Yeah. No snow.

0: Well, well, Speedy, what do you say? Do you want to go into vaudeville with me?
1: No, and you shouldn't either if you know what's good for you. You should work hard and save for the future.
0: Okay, Aunt. You go your way, and I'll go mine. So long, Aunt.
1: So long, Grasshopper. Good luck.
2: And so the Grasshopper went into vaudeville alone, and the ant started putting away a few kernels of corn each day. Everything went along fine until one day, vaudeville died. H.B. Kaltenborn killed it. The Grasshopper was finished. And the moral of the story is, if the Grasshopper had done as the ant had done and put a little corn away, he would have been all right. Because with a little corn, you can always get along in radio. In keeping with the spirit of this Armistice Day, the Starlighters put words to an old and popular march, the American Patrol.

0: Thank you, Starlighters. That was great. Well, Bob, what do you think of the story of the grasshopper and the ant?
1: Well, what do you mean, what do I think?
0: Well, do you think there's anything to the moral of saving your money for the rainy day?
1: Well, sure, Al, but the grasshopper wouldn't have got caught in a rainy day if he was people.
0: Oh.
1: If he'd have been people, he would have invested in the United States savings bonds.
0: Well, do you save for bonds, Bob?
1: Well, certainly I do, Al. Just because the war is over is no reason to stop buying bonds, because you can start building for the future now.
0: Well, Robin, you're going to be mighty pleased to learn that your old buddy Hal has been buying U.S. saving bond each payday.
1: You have, Hal?
0: Certainly.
1: But you didn't go down to the bank or the post office any day this week.
0: That's right.
1: Well, then where are you getting your savings bonds from?
0: Well, each month my employer takes $18.75 out of my monthly earnings. I'm part of a payroll savings plan.
1: Gosh, I didn't know you could still do that, Hal.
0: Bob, there are hundreds of people in this country who don't know that United States e-bonds are still available. And believe me, it's mighty important that they do know about it, because these bonds are the soundest investment in the world.
1: Oh, I agree with you, Hal. Gosh, I know that if my wife and I ever expect to have that little house we always talk about, or if our children are going to go to college someday, I got to start saving for it right now.
0: That's right, Bob. And the United States savings bonds are the safest investment for your future. Good night, folks.
1: Good night, folks.
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1: The Fanny Bryce Show, with radio's newest personality, Danny Thomas, as Jerry Dingle, the postman, Hanley Stafford as Daddy, Carmen Dragon and his orchestra, and starring Fanny Bryce as Baby Snooks.

0: now we find ourselves in Sycamore Terrace. It's a bright, sunshiny day, and down the street his footsteps jaunty and slightly pigeon-toed. As he carries the morning mail, comes that gay young man in gray, Danny Thomas, in the role of Jerry Dingle, that daydreaming postman.
1: Hello, Mr. Trimble. Say, how come you're closing the drugstore so early in the day?
2: Haven't you heard they're having a real live show on the stage at the Bijou?
1: Oh, sure, I'm going too, Mr. Trimble. I hear they have a great comedian over there.
2: Yeah, I know.
3: Hey, Happy,
1: aren't you afraid you'll have a good time?
2: No danger. I brought along a sleeping pill. Well, so long, Jerry.
1: So long, have a nice nap.
4: Good morning, Jerry.
1: Oh, hello, Mr. Higgins. Hey, how's Snooksy?
4: I'm going home to get her now.
1: Huh?
4: We're going to the Bijou Theater. They have a big show there today. Several acts of vaudeville, including the Quiz King.
1: Yeah, I know. You know, I met one of those quiz fellas once, and I almost won $5.
4: Oh?
1: But he asked me a very tricky question. He said, Mr. Dingle, what great soldier is buried in Grant's tomb? And without any coaching from the audience, I said, George Washington.
4: Brilliant reply.
1: Yeah, but I should have been coached from the audience. But I was thinking if you'd enjoy my company, I would go with you and Snooks to the Bijou.
4: I'm sorry, Jerry.
1: I'll be happy to defray the expense of the tickets.
4: Oh, delighted, Jerry, delighted. We'd love to go with you.
1: Oh,
4: meet you in front of the Bijou at 2 o'clock.
1: Okay.
4: Well, there's the theater, Snooks. Can you see what's playing?
5: I can almost see it. The last word is the king.
4: Wonder what picture that could be. Can't you make out the rest of it?
5: Now I can. Three, four.
4: What?
5: Three, four, king.
4: Oh, free parking. That's only for people with cars.
5: Oh, do we have to go back and get our car?
4: Now, don't be silly. What does it say on the marquee?
5: Troll, pickle, ma, pick.
4: Troll, pick.
5: Dick.
4: That's tropical magic. Don't they teach you how to read in that broken-down school of yours?
5: No.
4: Yes, they do.
5: Then why can't I read?
4: You can if you try. Now, who's in the picture?
5: Matt Daly.
4: That's Matinee Daly. Stop acting like an infant. When you're out with me, I want you to act like your mother would.
5: All right. Lancelot, get your feet off the sofa. Lancelot, come dry the dishes. Lancelot, water the lawn.
4: That'll do, that'll do.
5: Lancelot, scratch my back.
4: Snooks, that will be all.
5: Very well, Lancelot.
4: Look, you're altogether too frisky tonight.
5: Yeah, ain't I?
4: You want a spanking or are you going to behave?
5: Behave.
4: All right, let's look for Jerry Dingle.
5: There he is, Daddy.
6: Oh, here's the tickets, Mr. Higgins.
4: Oh, good, Jerry. Let's go.
6: Waiting for all seats.
1: Oh, we ain't going to wait for no seats. Carmen Dragon's playing on the stage here, and he'll fix it up for us. And on the way back, I'll get some candy. How about a Snooksy? What kind would you like?
5: Any kind that makes noise.
1: Oh, I know.
5: Yeah.
1: I know the kind you mean, Snooksy. The kind with cellophane.
5: Yeah, that's the kind.
4: Oh, come on, Snooks. This way. Well, we're inside. My, it's crowded in here.
7: Waiting for all seats. Please don't stand in the aisle. Step behind the ropes, please.
4: Oh, fine. Roped off like so many head of cattle. Just plain cattle. Oh, the indignity of it. I just don't know what to say.
5: How about moo?
4: Stop that. Look, Usher, don't you have two together?
7: No, sir. I have one in back and one in front.
5: What does he mean?
4: He has a seat in back and a seat in front.
5: Yes?
4: Yes.
5: Can he sit down both ways?
4: Quiet. You're disturbing the people. We'll just have to wait in the back until we get seats.
5: I want to see the picture.
4: You can't see it from back here.
5: I want to see the picture.
4: Please, Snooks. I can't see it either.
5: Will you hold me up so I can see it?
4: Oh, all right. Here, let me put you on my shoulder. There.
5: Oh. Well.
4: You might let me in on it. What's happening on the screen?
5: I don't know.
4: You don't know. What are you looking at?
5: The lobby. You're hauling me the wrong way.
4: Excuse me. How's that? Can you see the screen now?
5: Mm-hmm. There's a man and a lady, and they're having a big argument.
4: What's it about?
5: It's about kissing. He wants to, but she don't wanna.
4: Just like a woman. Probably expects him to throw himself at her feet.
5: Yeah, he just said he'd do it. Daddy?
4: Yes?
5: What's so good about her feet?
4: Never mind. Look at the picture.
5: She still don't wanna. Oh, now she wants to. But he don't wanna.
4: How long does this go on?
5: I think the picture is almost over, Daddy.
4: What makes you think that?
5: They both won. They both did it. Oh, boy.
4: Now, the inevitable clinch. That's the end, all right.
5: No, she's telling him to go away. Go away, Bruce. No tears. No farewells. I want to remember you just as you are. And he says, yes, I've got to go. I've got to go.
4: All right, all right.
5: I gotta go.
4: Cut it out, Snooks. I can hear him.
5: I ain't talking about him.
4: Oh, no.
5: Oh, yeah.
4: Well, if we hurry, we won't miss the stage show.

0: Hurry, we won't miss the stage show.
1: Yeah, let's hurry, Daddy.
2: Just a minute there now, buddy. No one's allowed the dressing room.
3: Oh, I just want to see Carmen Dragon.
2: Well, you can't see him now. He's just about to play a smile.

0: That was wonderful. Oh, gee, I listened so long to the music, I forgot I left Mr. Higgins and Snooks without seats. Outside in front.
1: Hey, out of the way, Murgatroyd. Luke McLuke's coming on stage.
0: Oh, gee. Oh, my name is Dingle, not Murgatroyd. Gee, Luke McLuke, the great vaudeville actor in person. Oh, hello, Mr. McLuke.
2: Hiya, Jack.
0: My name is Dingle, not Jack. I'm Jerry Dingle, Mr. McLuke. If it's not too much trouble, I'd like to have the honor to shake your hand, if you don't mind having the honor to shake mine.
2: No, never shake hands with strangers.
0: Oh, Mr. McLuke, excuse my effrontery. I trust I've chosen the word wisely. But what do you do in vaudeville? Do you have a trained seal or are you a tightrope walker?
2: Why, listen, you sycamore slicker. I don't like to talk about myself, but when I played Syracuse last week, the critics were unanimous in their opinion of me.
0: Oh, this I'm sorry to hear. But do they love you in St. Joe, Mr. McLuke?
2: Love me? When I tell a joke, the audience screams.
0: You'll excuse me, Mr. McLuke, but you are a man who is very crazy, in my opinion, about yourself, in my opinion.
2: Look, Bob, don't talk that way about me.
0: No one can stop me from expressing an opinion.
2: Beat it or I'll call a cop.
0: Except you.
2: Beat it!
0: Yeah, but... Big shot actor. Such is the result of good intentions upon my part. How do you like that he got sore? Big shot vaudeville actor. Who wants to be a vaudeville actor? Who wants pretty girls to body for autographs? Who wants girls to beg you to go to parties? Who wants girls? I do. When I tell a joke, the audience screams, he says to me. I should have said they scream for help, I should have said. Listen, you sycamore slicker, he says to me. I should have said, under the Constitution, this is a direct insult, I should have said. Sure, I should have said it because I know the Constitution backwards. I do. America of States United, therefore, Constitution this established for it, so end. And that's just part of it backwards. Calls himself an actor. I could have been the greatest vaudeville actor in the world. I can see the sign now. Right in front of the theater. Pink's Mules. Powers Elephants. Theremin's Cats and Rats. And Jerry Dingle. Sure, why not? It's a free country. I'm a citizen. I can just see me now, backstage.
3: Oh, Mr. Dingle, it's such a thrill interviewing you. I know how modest you are, but won't you please tell me something about yourself for my paper?
0: Oh, very well, my dear, but make yourself comfortable first. You're slipping off my lap.

0: Thank you. You're so considerate, and you hardly know me. Now let's talk about you.
1: About me, eh? Uh-huh. Well, I've always been on assuming. I've never been a ham. I shirk from acclaim and applause and fame, but as modest as I am, I admit I'm great. When I am on the stage, I really rate. There never was an act to match me. They yell, "We want Dingo," but they never catch me. I reiterate, I have to modestly admit I'm great. 4 years now I've packed the house in every town. My acrobatic stunts have brought me great renown. I do a double flip straight up and then I don't come down. I admit I'm great. We're in the theater now, and every single rafter rings as Dingle the impersonator walks out from the wings.
2: Ladies and gentlemen, I shall now give my impersonation of Jimmy Durante giving his impersonation of Charles Boyer. Or Charles Boyer giving his impersonation of Jimmy Durante. Or take it from there, Jack.
3: The irony of it. Me, Charlie Boyer, cooped up here in this Casper joint. Toujours l'amour, or dive. What a dive. That means I'm humiliated in French.
0: Come, Charles, we must flee. The prefect of police is after us.
3: Steady, Hetty. I'm not ready.
4: Pardonnez-moi, monsieur. I am Henri Jacques Pierre Louis Anton Jean Lasvogel.
3: The guy's in business for himself. Everybody wants to get into the Casbah. But that is neither Pepe nor Lamuco. What are you doing in my Casbah?
4: I am the prefect of police. I have a ticket for you. You parked your camel in front of the Casbah. Come.
3: Just a minute, Junior. You can't throw me in a Castile. I'll sue for information of character. Monsieur, I'll sue for misappropriation of alienation of affection. Garçon, I'll sue for habeas corpus.
4: You mean you will sue for slander?
3: No, let slander do his own suing. I got the law on my side. I quote from the Toledo statutes. The case of Chevrolet Coupe versus Coupe Chevrolet. Quote, cum laude respiratum, cum laude mentholatum, sic semper vix vapora, at your neighborhood drugstore tonight. Spelled sideways. End of imitation.
2: A hush comes on the audience and every nerve's a tingle. The next is a dramatic act portrayed by Jerry Dingle.
5: The scene, the fashionable London apartment of the Sir Jeremiah Dingles. The occasion, the return of Sir Jeremiah Dingle after 5 years of hunting the wild herringbird in the jungles of Kansas. Lady Dingle has opened the door. At the sight of her fair, lovely face, he loses his self-control and greets his wife fervently, passionately.
1: Hello.
0: Jeremiah, you.
1: Agatha, me.
0: We haven't seen each other for 5 years.
1: True. Haven't seen you for three, you haven't seen me for two. I trust I've added the numbers correctly.
0: Jeremiah, you look rather strange.
1: I didn't think you'd notice it, my dear.
0: What happened?
1: A tiger chewed off my head.
0: How awkward, Jeremiah. It would keep a stiff upper lip.
1: I'm not at all depressed, dear. As a matter of fact, it's cured my sinus trouble.
0: Jeremiah, aren't you being rather bold? You're trying to kiss me.
1: So sorry. I lost my head.
2: It's next to closing now, and the applause creates a clatter. Here come Dingle and Ryan, happy songs and snappy patter. Hello, hello, hello. We'll try to make you like a little show. No matter where we entertain, we always do our bit.
6: We played an ice cream parlor once and we were quite a hit.
2: Why, they all laughed so much we even made a banana split.
6: Hello, hello, hello.
7: Hey, tell me, Dingle. Tell me, Dingle, why do you brush your teeth with gunpowder?
1: Because I like to shoot off my mouth.
2: Well, speaking of shooting off a mouth, I got a job in the circus. They shoot me out of a cannon.
7: Oh, they shoot you out of a cannon?
2: Yeah.
7: Does it pay well?
2: 2 cents a mile and traveling expenses.
1: Wait for the joke, will you?
2: And speaking of 2 cents a mile, you know my uncle hasn't had a haircut in 40 years.
7: Why? Is he eccentric?
1: Wait a minute.
2: No, he's bald.
8: Dingle, you know, I was up at the North Pole once, and I didn't have anything to eat. I met an Eskimo, and I said, hey, I'm starving. Have you got any blubber?
7: Yeah? And what did the Eskimo say?
8: He said, I got one blubber and two sisters. Ah! Speaking of sisters, my brother just swallowed a can of gold paint.
7: Yeah? How does he feel?
8: Guilty.
9: Oh, oh, goodbye, goodbye, goodbye. We hope that you've enjoyed our little try.
7: There's nothing like a hearty laugh for people big or small.
10: We'd like to tell more jokes, but there's none that we recall.
7: As the carpenter explained it, we have given you our all.
9: Goodbye, goodbye, goodbye.

0: back to Daddy and Snooks, who have finally gotten themselves seated. Daddy is settling himself to enjoy the stage show. Evidently, he isn't reckoning with Snooks.
1: Bye.
2: Quiet, Snooks. The quiz show is about to start. There's Mr. Quiz King himself up on the stage. See, his assistants are going up and down the aisles.
1: Are they looking for seats?
2: No. They're going to ask the audience questions. If you answer them right, you get money. If you answer them wrong, you get candy.
1: Imagine that.
2: If they ask me enough questions, I can get rich.
1: If they ask me enough questions, I can get sick.
2: Well, we'll soon find out. Can you see all right?
1: No, there's a hat in the way.
2: Which hat?
1: That big one on the lady's head.
2: Well, don't point. I can see the lady's head. Tell her to remove it.
1: Lady, will you please remove your head?
2: Not her head. Remove her hat.
1: All right.
3: Oh, that child snatched my hat off.
2: Snooks. Oh, the child didn't mean any harm, madam. Here's your hat back.
3: They shouldn't allow people like you in the theater.
2: She's certainly got a bark to go with that face. Looks like a Doberman pincher.
1: A Doberman what?
2: Pincher.
1: All right.
2: Never mind. Oh. Here comes one of Mr. Quisking's assistants. Try to attract his attention.
1: Yo-ho, yo-ho. Here we are.
2: Not that way. He's coming towards us. I think he's going to choose me.
0: Well, you seem to be a likely prospect, young lady.
2: Darn it.
0: I have a little girl.
1: You have? What's her name?
2: You're the little girl. Now, pay attention to Mr. Quiz King.
1: Mm-hmm.
2: If you ever answer the question right, now's the time.
4: What is your name, young lady?
1: Snooks Higgins.
4: Well, I have just the question for a little girl your age.
2: Oh, make it an easy one.
4: How much is 2 times 2?
2: We're dead.
1: 2 times 2? Let me see. Oranges or potatoes?
4: Well, let's say oranges.
1: I can only do it with potatoes.
2: Good grief. Look, give him the answer, Snooks. What are you waiting for? For goodness sake. Force yourself.
1: What'd you say, Daddy?
2: I told you 3 times 4.
1: 3 times 4? 12.
4: I'm so sorry, but give that young lady a box of crunchy munchies. Next contestant, please.
2: Well, you sure did a great job on that.
1: Thank you. Have a crunchy munchie.
2: Crunchy munchie. Come on.
1: Where are we going, Daddy?
2: Oh, maybe we can get another crack at this thing if we move to another part of the theater. Let's go.
1: There's 2 seats down front.
2: Oh, yeah, quick. Duck into them.
1: Yeah, come on.
2: Here he comes again.
0: How do you do, sir? May I ask you a question?
2: Why, of course. I'd be delighted. Go right ahead.
0: Is this your daughter?
2: Unfortunately, yes.
0: Good. I have another young lady, Mr. Quisking.
4: Your name, please.
2: Don't give him your right name.
1: Whose name should I give him, Alexander?
2: Give him my Aunt Sophie's name.
4: Now, what is your name, please?
1: Aunt Sophie.
4: Well, Aunt Sophie, here's a question you can answer. Who invented the cotton gin?
1: Uncle Louie.
4: I am talking about the cotton gin.
1: Well, Mommy says he'll drink anything.
2: His first name is Eli, but I can't think of his last name.
4: There'll be no coaching from the audience.
1: He ain't the audience. He's my daddy.
2: What's his last name?
1: What's his last name?
4: I can't answer that.
1: Give that man a box of crunchy money.
2: Oh, Eli, Eli, Eli, Eli. Eli Whitney.
4: I'm so sorry, but that was coaching. But give that child a box of candy. Next contestant, please.
2: Come on, Snooks.
1: Here we go again.
2: Look. If by some fortunate coincidence he happens to come our way again, let me do the talking.
1: You've been doing most of the talking.
2: Don't be smart. Grab those 2 seats.
1: All right.
2: He hasn't chosen anyone from this section yet.
1: Here he comes. Should I attract his attention?
2: Yes. Ooh. You didn't... Oh, you didn't have to trip him. Oh, here, sir. Let me help you up, sir.
0: Thank you very much. Would you like to be a contestant?
5: Well, I hadn't thought of it.
1: That's my daddy.
0: I have a man, Mr. Quiz King.
4: All right, for 75 silver dollars.
2: Oh, boy, this is my meat.
4: What is osmosis?
2: Osmosis.
1: Don't you know, Daddy?
2: Certainly I know. Osmosis is, it's located in, he invented the, it's when,
1: Oh, you'll like Crunchy Munchy.
4: I'm so sorry, but give that man...
2: Never mind, I got some.
4: Next contestant, please.
2: Come on, let's get out of here. What an outrage, asking questions like that on a quiz show. Who'd know what osmosis is?
1: I would. It's a process whereby a more dense liquid tends to flow through a less dense liquid through a membrane.
2: I'm a bum again.
1: Have a crunchy munchy, Daddy.

0: Price Show with Danny Thomas, Hanley Stafford, Carmen Dragon and his orchestra, and starring Fanny Bryce as Baby Snooks. 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
3: 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Keeps it moist and squeezy. 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It's a new kind of cat food. Moist. It's good for you. Like it?
4: New Cupboard Love. What the well-cared-for cat has for dinner.
5: If you're paying this kind of money for a car, you'd want it to have a touch of style, legroom, four doors, and all that. 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

0: Hello. What is this bit of paper on the floor? Why, it's a newspaper clipping.
1: Oh, will you read it, Stan, so we can, you know, get into the sketch.
0: All right, Dawes. It says here, Dr. Hugo Gunk of Cornell stated today at a press conference, and I quote, "If the government would spend as much money training psychiatrists as it does training law enforcement officers, crime would be eliminated in 50 years.
1: No, I find that pretty hard to believe. 52 years, maybe.
0: Yeah, well, anyhow, this gives one pause to wonder what it would do to the fearless six-gun-toting heroes of the radio serials. Would the U.S. Marshal become the U.S. analyst and trade in his gun for a couch? End of quotation. Gosh, Dawes, you think they could ever make the Lone Ranger a psychiatrist?
1: No, it never would work.
2: Clinic into the west with the speed of light and a cloud of dust and the psychoanalyst manual in his hand. The lone analyst rides again. Near the little town of New Rosie's, New Mexico, a masked man and an Indian press forward into the gathering twilight.
3: Hurry, pronto. Press forward into the gathering twilight.
4: Got
3: to get to Grandpa Snyder's if I'm going to straighten him out before he cracks up.
4: He most lobby.
3: Faster, Pronto. Faster.
4: Get him up, Scooter.
3: Gee, if it wasn't that we needed a switch on Get Him Up Scout, you could have a horse instead of a scooter.
4: Constant hopping play havoc with soul of moccasin.
3: Whoops. A word of caution, Pronto. You have a choice of three things to say. Get him up, Scooter. And Chemo Slobby, you have no other lines.
4: How come you get all good lines?
3: Look, you want to be the big man? Sit up here in the white horse and wear the mask, is that it?
4: Okay. But what I do with Scooter?
3: Forget it. Will you forget it? Look, there's a stranger up ahead. I'll ask for directions. Whoa, big fellow. Whoa, big fellow. Whoa, big fellow. Big fellow. Is a big fellow. Howdy, stranger.
5: Howdy, Dave. How comes that you're wearing a mask? Going to a party?
3: No, the...
5: Because I dearly love parties.
3: No, the reason I wear it is so no one will know me.
5: At the party, you mean?
3: No, there is no party. Can you direct me to Grandpa Snyder's?
5: Grandpa Snyder's?
3: That's the party.
5: I thought you said there weren't no parties.
3: There isn't, Grandpa Snyder's. Which way?
5: Well, it's about two hoots and a holler down the road. I hope everybody gets paper hats and favors.
4: I don't mind if I do. Hey, Luke, how come they're serving drinks to that kid down to the end of the bar?
6: That ain't no young kid. That's old man Grisby. He's 104 years old.
4: 104-year-old?
6: Mm-hmm.
4: Why, he's got a face like Bobby Brain. How can he do it?
6: Well, let's mosey up behind him quiet-like. He's getting ready to order now.
7: Hey, bartender, give me another shot of that Adolph's meat tenderizer.
3: Whoa. Greetings, gentlemen. Allow me to introduce myself. I am the lone analyst.
4: Howdy, analyst.
3: Have straight jacket. We'll travel.
4: Going to the party, eh?
3: No, there is no party.
6: That's a mighty strange-looking saddle you got on your horse, analyst.
3: Yes, it's the only saddle in these parts that opens up into a couch.
4: Gee, analyst, that's quite a rig.
3: If you think this one's something, you should have seen the saddle a friend of mine had. He loved picnics, and his opened up into a redwood table and two benches.
6: It sounds like a real crazy saddle.
4: Sure does.
3: Sure was.
4: Get him up, Scooter. Chemo Slobby.
2: What did you say that for, Redskin?
4: No reason. Just making small talk.
3: And you direct me to Grandpa Snyder's.
2: Why, yeah, it's about 2 miles... Hey, how come that big white horse cackles instead of whinnying?
3: He has a complex. He thinks he's a chicken.
2: Well, you're the lone analyst. Why don't you straighten him out?
3: I would, but I need the eggs.

0: through analysis, perhaps we may help. Hold it. Too piercing. I say, through analysis, perhaps we can help Grandpa Snyder find the real him. Did you say something?
1: No. Indigestion.
0: Prado, look. Up ahead. There's a shortcut. Come on, big fellow.
1: Get him up, Scooter.
0: Darn it. Some wise guy painted a shortcut on those rocks.
2: Look off yonder, Grandpa. It's a masked man on a bent horse and an Indian on a bent scooter.
3: Bent, huh?
2: Grandpa, have you been painting shortcuts on the rocks again?
3: Yeah, I'm just a frustrated old man.
0: Oh, big fella. Howdy, folks. You must be Mrs. Snyder.
2: Speaking. And this is Grandpa.
0: Yes, he's the one I've come to see.
3: What for? To straighten me out?
0: Partly.
3: I thought you said there weren't no partly.
0: There weren't. I mean,
3: oh, boy.
0: Steady, Leghorn. Steady.
2: Leghorn? That's a funny name for a horse.
0: Yes, well, he has a mental block. He thinks he's a chicken.
2: Well, that's nothing. We got a chicken over there who thinks he's a horse.
0: Yes, well, I'm the lone analyst. I reckon as though it's my duty to straighten him out.
3: Well, I appreciate your offer, analyst, but we like the chicken to think he's a horse.
0: Why?
3: Because he's won the Kentucky Derby 3 years running, that's why.
0: Oh, I see him now. The chicken wearing the little saddle and reading his press clippings.
3: That's him.
0: Hold it. Where could he get a jockey small enough to ride him?
3: Well, he knows a gopher who thinks he's Willie Shoemaker.
0: I'll accept that.
2: Now, analyst, about Grandpa. He thinks he's a Great Dane, and I can't tell him no different.
0: I see. How long have you been obsessed with this idea?
3: Ever since I was a pup.
0: Well, just lie down here on the couch, will you?
3: Oh, no, she don't like me to get up on the couch. I'm supposed to stay in my basket.
0: That's nonsense. You're no more a dog than I am.
3: Here, have a bone.
0: Thanks, I'll bury it later. Now, repeat after me. I am not a Great Dane.
3: I am not a Great Dane.
0: I am Grandpa Snyder.
3: I am Grandpa Snyder.
0: And once again, I am not a Great Dane. I am Grandpa Snyder.
3: I am not a Great Dane. I am Grandpa Snyder. Hey, Ma, I'm well. I'm well. Oh, shuckins. He's gone. And I wanted to thank him.
2: Who was that masked man anyhow?
3: Beats me, but I'm well.
2: You are?
3: Sure. Feel my nose.
4: Much for analysis. And now for another stirring moment, a very special guest. On our first show from the Basque region of France, you'll recall we presented Monsieur Marcel Toulet and his chorus of tuned sheep. At that time, Monsieur Toulet told us that his brother Francois played the nose flute. Mr. Francois Toulet is here with us tonight. Again, due to a language barrier, I've asked our good friend Monsieur Devaroux, who's familiar with the Basque dialect, to interpret for us.
5: It is a great pleasure.
4: Ladies and gentlemen, the nose flute is a bamboo tube. There's one hole into which the air is blown and two to let it out. Now perhaps he will fill us in on how he plays it.
5: I ask him. L'on sait pourquoi c'est le temps, on sait pourquoi c'est en technique, puis l'on conserve aussi une nose flute, puis la foi. He says he plays it with his nose.
4: Fine. Well, let's get a little history of the instrument. So this is from the Basque region of France, eh?
5: Non, c'est parce que c'est le best cuisine en français. Pourquoi c'est pour toi? He says he thinks you are off your rocker. He got it in Hawaii.
6: Who are you? Yakahuli Hikadula.
5: What'd he say? What'd he say?
4: I'm sorry, but that's Hawaiian.
5: He has switched languages.
4: Oh, fine.
6: Monsieur Freeburg, we are undone. I cannot understand him.
4: Billy May, you've done quite a lot of time in the islands. do you know the language?
7: Sure, Daddy-o. Tahuya muya, puya kuya kuya, man. Ahuya kula ua.
6: Pahihihi alua tutu amui poipu.
4: Well, what did Monsieur Toulet say?
7: He says, like, man, the whole thing is bugging him, and if you'll knock off the quacking, which he digs the least, he will get on with the nose flute turkey.
5: What did he say?
4: Monsieur Toulet?
5: Monsieur Billy May.
4: Oh. Never mind. What's he going to play, Billy? Music from the islands?
7: I'll ask him. Ilue muya bula honolulu scuba-doo.
6: Honolulu scuba-doo. Yakahula dixie ula.
7: He says like he only makes Dixie.
4: Well, a bass playing Dixieland on the Hawaiian nose flute should be a novelty. Hit it, boys.

0: find the earth every year, Lefroy. Ouch!
1: What's the trouble?
2: Monsieur, a catastrophe. Is his nose currency flute?
1: That's one of the hazards of the sport, and thanks for being with us.

0: I wonder if the Blue Cross covers something like that. I'd like a nose flute concert, Peggy. Pretty moving, wasn't it?
1: Oh, indeed it was. I've never heard anything like it.
0: No, you're not likely to. Peggy Taylor, ladies and gentlemen.
1: Thank you. And, Sam, to get back to that nose flute, what happens if you have to sneeze in the middle of a number?
0: Now, you don't understand, Peggy. The training of the nasal flautist is more rigid than yoga. Their self-control is amazing. Yes. And now I'd like to have you people know Peggy Taylor a little better. Peggy is going to do Dancing on the Ceiling.

0: Next May will mark the 89th anniversary of the driving of the Golden Spike that completed the first transcontinental railroad in the United States. It's a bit early to celebrate this event, but, you know, better early than never. So our alert news staff brings you now a reenactment of the driving of the Golden Spike. On the program that takes you back to historical moments, there you are.
1: This is Hal Whibley of There You Are. We're at Promontory Point, Utah, where the rails of the first transcontinental railroad will soon meet and be joined by a Golden Spike. They are now only 1 mile apart, and they are working like mad. While we are waiting for this historic meeting, we switch you to Chuck Grisby of There You Are.
2: Thank you. This is Chuck Grimsby. I am stationed near the point where the rails will meet at the Iron Horse Bar and Grill. Beside me is Mr. Patrick Hammerhead Grogan, the man who's been chosen to drive the Golden Spike. Mr. Grogan, will you tell us how you came to have the honor to be chosen as the man to drive the Golden Spike?
3: Well, you see, I was working on the track yesterday.
2: Yes?
3: And the fireman, he comes up to me and he says, "Hey, Grogan, you doing anything tomorrow?" I says, no. So he says, the fireman says, "Okay, you drive the Golden Spike."
2: A remarkable story, Mr. Grogan. Now we switch you back to Hal Whibley for a report on the progress of the track laying crew at Promontory Point.
1: This is Hal Whibley at Promontory Point. The crews are now 3/4 of a mile apart and coming on fast. We switch you now to There You Are correspondent Rip Midgley.
4: This is Rip Midgley at Ogden, Utah. I'm in the cab of the engine that will proceed from here to meet the train from the west at Promontory Point, where the Golden Spike is driven. The fireman and engineer are getting ready to start the engine, so let's listen.
5: I beg your pardon, Mr. Engineer. Some coal?
6: Yes, please, Mr. Fireman. 2 lumps.
5: Cream?
6: No, thanks. I'll take it black.
5: Very well, sir.
4: We return you now to Hal Whibley at Promontory Point.
1: This is Hal Whibley at Promontory Point. The track-laying crews are now a half a mile apart and coming on fast. We switch you now to There You Are correspondent, Speed Langley.
7: Yes, this is Speed Langley. I'm in a signal tower at Stephen Canyon, Nevada. Beside me is the signal man who will clear the track for the eastbound train, which will meet the westbound train at Promontory Point. Sir, will you describe the procedure you will follow to clear the track for the eastbound train?
3: Well, sir, when I hear it coming down the line, I'll stick my head out the window, point my finger east, and holler, "Okay, Charlie, just follow them tracks."
7: Are you pleased about being assigned to this important job, sir?
3: I sure am. I waited in this goddamn tower 9 to 5 years before there was any track going by at all.
7: And now I return you to Hal Whibley.
1: This is Hal Whibley. The track layers are coming into the home stretch. The east is ahead by half a length, and they're coming on fast. They're approaching the finish line. The west is gaining. The west is at the finish line. Now, wait a minute. Wait a minute. The track layers from the east have stopped. They're still 2 feet short of the finish line. I'm trying to get close to the track layers to find out why the east stopped so suddenly. Here's the foreman coming this way. Oh, sir, sir, would you mind telling me why the track layers from the east have stopped?
8: We're short by 2 foot.
1: Well, what can you do?
8: We could go back to Chicago and push a little.
1: That would be quite time-consuming.
8: Or I could slap in a 2-foot piece.
1: And your decision is?
8: Slap in a 2-foot piece, you fathead.
1: Thank you, sir. Here, folks, is an Indian chief approaching. Oh, chief, will you tell our listeners what you think of the Iron Horse?
9: Iron Horse, bad medicine.
1: Well, what do you consider good medicine?
9: Bufferin.
1: Thank you, Chief. Oh, pardon me. I see they've gotten their track and they're ready to drive the Golden Spike. Yes, folks, this is the big moment we've been waiting for. Mr. Grogan is stepping into position. He is grasping the golden spike in his left hand. He is raising the hammer with his right hand. Now he is about to drive that golden spike. There it goes. Down comes the hammer and... Oh, he hit his thumb on the first try. Now he's trying again. There he goes. He did it! He did it! The golden spike is driven. And now here comes the trains. One from the east and one from the west. They're speeding to the meeting point, the historical spot at Promontory Point where the east and west will meet. They're getting closer. They're about to meet.

0: met. I'd like to get President of the United States, Ulysses S. Grant, and get his reaction. Oh, Mr. President, would you say a few words about the meeting of the trains?
1: It would appear to me they should have laid two tracks.
0: Thank you, Mr. President.

0: Well, I...
1: It's like right in my ear, man.
0: Well, it goes with the song, you
1: yeah,
0: know.
1: But don't holler in my ear, man.
0: Well, it's authentic calypso.
1: Yeah, but like, why stand next to me,
0: shout.
1: Man?
0: Oh, well, the shout go with the bongo drums.
1: Well, not my bongo drums, man. I mean, move away like.
0: Well, I don't see why you can't,
1: No, stand over next to the guitar man.
0: He sent me over here.
1: Yeah, well, then sing soft, man. You know what I mean? Like, wow.
0: Okay. Stay!
1: Too loud, man.
0: Stay!
1: That's better.
0: Easy day, oh. Daylight come anyone go home.
1: Yeah, man.
0: Go work all night and a drink of rum.
2: Daylight come anyone go home.
0: Stack banana till the morning come.
2: Daylight come anyone go home.
0: Left six
1: oh,
0: foot,
1: hold it, man. Hold it, man. Hold it.
0: Eight foot punch.
1: Daylight it's too come loud, man. It's too loud.
2: Go home. 6 foot, 7 foot,
1: no, hold it, man, hold it, hold it.
2: Punch!
1: Oh, my ears, like my ears. No, hold it, man. No, it's too shrill, man, it's too pierced.
0: Oh.
1: No, it's too piercing, man, it's too pierced.
0: Well, I gotta do the shout.
1: No, man, it's too piercing, like I don't dig loud noises.
0: Well, you ruined the whole
1: piercing
0: record is what you do.
1: Yeah. Well, tough, I'll take my bongos and go, man, because the whole thing is like bugging me anyhow.
0: Yeah, but wait. No, I'm shout.
1: I'm cutting, man, like I didn't want to make this gig in the first place.
0: No, wait a minute, I be soft.
1: Yeah.
0: I be soft.
1: Yeah, well, back off from me, man, it's too piercing.
0: Okay.
1: Too loud, man. Too loud, man. I can still hear you. Would you mind leaving the room?
0: Okay.
1: Crazy.
2: Daylight come and we won't go home. Daylight come and we won't go home.
0: Hey, beautiful bunch of ripe bananas.
2: Daylight come and we won't go home.
0: Hide the deadly black tarantula.
2: Daylight come and we won't go home.
1: Don't
2: want to
1: sing about spiders. I mean, ooh, like I don't dig spiders.
0: Hide the deadly black tarantula.
2: Daylight come and we won't go home.
1: That it? Can I leave now?
0: No, not yet. We've got a big finish.
3: Hey.
1: Yeah, man.
3: I locked myself out.
1: Crazy.
0: I come through the window.
2: Daylight.

Thank you. My thanks to Peter Lees for interrupting me in the Banana Boat song. So, till next week, then, let's see, next week we'll bring you the lone psychiatrist, Monsieur Toulet and his nose flute, the Banana Boat song. No, that's what we did tonight, that's right. I don't know what we're going to do next week. Oh, yeah, we're going to do St. George and the Dragonette and many other things, too. So until next week, this is Stan Freeberg saying thanks for listening, God bless you, and good night.

Stan Freberg Show is produced in Hollywood by Pete Barnum and is written by Stan Freberg, Pete Barnum, Charles Butler, and Jack Roach. 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But still speaking.

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0: Thank you very much. Hello, I'm Steve Punt.
1: And I'm Hugh Dennis, and we're back with the show that, like a Lisa Marie Presley marriage, has no happy endings.
0: Yes, although 30 minutes does last slightly longer. Because once more, we're going to be a-wading and a-wallowing through the week's worst held of woe from around the world.
1: And joining us on this tour of terrible trouble are our resident reality TV junkies.
0: She's a celebrity, get her out of here, Tracy Ann Oberman.
1: He's a celebrity, get out of here, Toby Longworth.
0: And he's a celebrity, get us out of here before he sings, Mitch Benn.
1: And as ever, double parked outside Ronnie Scott's in his dirty off-white transit, which he's just heard has sadly not been selected as the West End venue for the Miss World contest. It's our man with the sound effects, Van Man.
0: Yes, Van Man, could you give us the sound of the British public digesting the full implications of Gordon Brown's pre-budget statement? That was, in fact, of course, the edited highlights of Celebrity Big Brother. Except for Sue Perkins, of course. Yes. Come on, Stu.
1: But now, are you one of the 200,000 7-year-olds who are illiterate? Are you one of the 200,000-year-olds who are innumerate? Do you have trouble with words like self and respect? Or are you simply Les Dennis?
0: If so, then get ready to smile again as we set out on our search for the winner of the coveted...
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0: Thank you very much. So first, of course, we have to get through the roundup of bad weeks that we like to call...
3: Round Week Badder.
0: Yes, all the genuine stories we couldn't cram in anywhere else, starting with...
2: It Could Be Through.
0: As National Lottery sales reach an all-time low, Camelot hope to attract punters back with a new Bruce Grobbelaar game. It costs you $1 million and you could win £1.
3: Singled out.
1: According to a report out this week, the number of single people in Britain is set to rise dramatically. Ulrika Johnson has said she's ready to start dating again.
2: Miss World is not enough.
1: The Miss World competition has been relocated from Nigeria to London. A spokesman said the contestants had struggled with hostile militant factions and the constant threat of violence, but it was still better than Nigeria.
2: Dennis the Menace.
0: In Celebrity Big Brother, it's rumoured that psychiatrists will keep a 24-hour watch on Les Dennis. 2.5 million sad male viewers are already keeping a 24-hour watch on Melinda Messenger.
3: On top 10.
1: An international poll reveals that Britons make love an average of 149 times a year, narrowly beating the Germans. The French came first and then apologised, insisting this had never happened to them before.
0: And that is the end of the Bad Week Roundup. So, let's get straight on with...
2: Section 1.
0: Now, on the last series of It's Been a Bad Week, we got into trouble a couple of times for stereotyping some of the more rural areas of Britain. And we have promised Radio 2 that we will not fall into that trap again. So, Van Man, this next story takes place in Somerset. Thank you. Thank you very much. Yes, that's the great, great sound of the Wurzels coming at you on the Hot FM. If they want to liven up Celebrity Big Brother, those are the people to get on. All three of them.
4: This is Big Brother. Will the Wurzels please come to the diary room? Hello, Wurzels.
5: Hello, Big Brother.
4: Have you got any morose, self-pitying comments to make, or do you want to moan about anything?
5: No. We want force for me.
4: Oh, dear. No, that's no good. Send in Les Dennis.
0: Oh, dear. See, for the Wurzels revival, what they need is for pop stars' rivals boy band One True Voice to cover one of their songs. Yes, this year's Christmas number one is a mawkish, overproduced cover of I've Got a Brand New Combine Harvester. Actually, I'm tipping Charlotte Church, because since she took up with this new boyfriend and started smoking, she's really changed her style. Yeah, she used to sound like this. Very nice indeed. But here's her new single... It's a winner, I think. I like it. This is basically a drunken animal story, because people love those. You're always reading in the papers about the pub where the landlord's dog drinks pints out of a bowl and then amuses the regulars by joining in the quiz and picking fights with other dogs while... group of other dogs hang around going, leave him, Towser, he's not worth it. A dog with a hangover, of course, is not a pretty sight.
5: Well, I'll tell you what, mate, I could do with a hair and a poo.
0: Anyway, it's a very simple story, this. It's just one sentence from the Daily Star.
6: A donkey had a huge hangover yesterday after eating fermenting cider apples in Chard, Somerset.
0: And that was it. No further details at all. They didn't even bother to find out the donkey's name. It was just...
6: A donkey.
0: It could be, of course, that the donkey couldn't remember his name. But it does beg so many questions. How do they know that it had...
6: A huge hangover.
0: How can they tell? How can they tell the difference between a mild hangover and a huge hangover if you're a donkey?
7: Well,
4: and Piglet were walking through a 100-acre woods when they saw Eeyore being sick into the stream.
7: Never again, said Eeyore.
2: Oh, dear, said Christopher Robin. Have you been out with Carolina Hearn again?
7: Oh, just give me some Nurofen and shut up, said Eeyore. We're going to the police station to find Al. He made a fool of himself at Spearmint Rhino again.
0: Yes, Spearmint Rhino, the Starbucks of the sex industry. It's a brand name, it's reliable, and you can grind your own at home. Anyway.
1: What is that the joke about?
0: So, look, basically the point is that we now know something that we never knew about cider, which is that the apples can give you a hangover before they're even the cider. So just imagine what the actual cider can do. Exactly, you see, another track there from the new Charlotte Church album. So, that is my candidate, Scrumpy Hangover Somerset Ass. Just quickly, Van Man, give us the sound of a drunk donkey. Who's up next? Oh,
1: Mitch is up.
0: Yes, plays the tone for us.
1: Yes.
8: It's been a bad week for people who can actually sing a bit, which isn't as many people as you might have thought. I'm going to let you into a bit of a music industry secret here. There is a process used in most big recording studios these days where a singer's voice is digitized and then pitch corrected. That is to say, a computer tunes them in and irons out all the bum notes. So these days, if you hear somebody on a record who sounds like they can't really sing, it means they really can't sing, okay? Are you listening, Jerry Halliwell? Anyway, the point is, somebody has come up with a sort of an affordable domestic version of this, which they're going to use in karaoke machines. Now, you might think this is good news. No more hideous three-quarter-tone flat renditions of Whitney Houston hits blasting out of every third pub door every Tuesday night. Well, no, damn it, it's not good news. The whole point of karaoke is people singing badly. There's nothing better than listening to somebody who has wildly overestimated their vocal range, straining through something like Can't Live If Living Was Without You or Pride in the Name of Love, and watching the panic set into their eyes as they realize if they go for the big note, they're actually going to hurt themselves. And secondly, like I say, this is bad news for people who, like myself, can actually sing a bit, because karaoke is the place where you get to show off, damn it!

0: That's the winner. Now, New Zealand strikes me as an odd country. On the one hand, it produces huge, fearsome, hacker-chanting rugby players, the most famous of which, old Jonah, looks like he's got things the wrong way around and accidentally swallowed the whale. And yet, on the other hand, it produces stories like this. Now, what's this the noise of?
1: Neat one. Another
0: one. Right, now you see, rather bizarrely, that is the noise of Today in Parliament from Wellington in New Zealand. Because this week, Associate Commerce Minister Judith Tizard, enraged.
2: It's been a bad week.
0: Yeah, that means the machine which makes me speak properly has broken down. Judith Tizard enraged members of the opposition by knitting all the way through a crucial debate. Nothing much wrong with that. John Prescott's been known to pearl one on occasion. Anyway, knitting, it seems, is Judith's hobby. She reached down mid-debate to what everyone assumed was her ministerial red box and instead pulled out some needles and a load of wool. Well, I can see that knitting is a bit off-putting, especially for the group of male MPs indulging their own hobby and playing with a model railway down at the front. But it seems that for some reason this was particularly enraging to the House.
3: Gentlemen, I am sure you'll agree with me that knitting in the chamber should be against the code of this House.
0: See, there are more sheep than people, apparently, in New Zealand. A bit worrying for the sheep. Lamb. Nice and easy. But this is a very innocent story. I think basically New Zealanders probably just got more wool than they know what to do with. The knitting wasn't a tactic. Miss Tizard claims that she was still listening. Well, actually, it's not strictly true. They asked her if she was still listening, and she said...
1: What?
0: Like people do when they're knitting. Anyway, the opposition leader, Bill English, really didn't like it. He said that Tizard was showing...
3: the contempt and arrogance of the minister toward Parliament.
0: Yeah, either that or she was worried she might not have that jumper finished before Christmas. Unlike her husband, who was worried that she might have that jumper finished before Christmas. So that's my candidate, Bar-Bar All Black Sheep Knitting Minister. Hey, well, that's it. That's the end of the first batch of bad weeks. We have to decide. So who do you think should go forward from that lot?
4: I just really like Mitch's song.
5: I like Mitch's song, but the problem is then we're giving our sympathy to people who can't sing but make millions of quid
6: you're
5: out
6: right.
5: of singing.
6: But isn't it been a bad week for everybody who can sing? Isn't that
5: true? Yeah, right, okay. Yeah. So people who can sing.
4: Yeah.
5: All right, well, I'll vote for that. Yeah. Right, people who can sing have had a bad week and they go forward for...
7: Week of the Week Award, awarded weekly on a week-by-week basis.
5: Oh. That man's been having fun with Hanna-Barbera effects album again. just quickly, before we get on to the next section, Fan Man, give us another track from the new Charlotte Church album.
8: I see dreams of dreams.
5: There we go. Marvellous. 80 a day, apparently. Now, let's move on, because it's time for...
7: Section 2.
0: It's been a bad week for German postmen. One of them delivered a letter 15 seconds late, and the whole workforce has been threatened with dismissal. It's rather encouraging, this, because it seems that German postmen have the same problems as our own dogs. Basically, vicious dogs, which attack them. To be fair, actually, this is a problem which has largely disappeared in Britain, where it's been realised that postmen can only be attacked if they actually deliver things. Anyway, they're worried about it. The Deutsche Post spokesman, the appropriately named Friedrich Buttbite... it's Buttgerite. It's close enough, though. He said...
9: Last year, we had over 1,800 complaints from postal workers who had been bitten by pet dogs. People often see it as a subject for jokes, but this is no laughing matter.
0: Yeah, well... you see, that would depend who you are. Anyway, as one might expect, the Germans aren't planning to take this lying down. Actually, no one does. People normally take it screaming and running away. No, the Germans have a plan. According to the paper...
9: Postmen and women are being sent on special courses to learn how to psychoanalyze dogs.
0: Yeah. Courses to psychoanalyze dogs. That's just what you want when you're confronted by a pit bull.
9: So tell me about your mother.
0: Right. Actually, it doesn't quite mean that. It's a bit more simple. According to the dog trainer, Stefan Bieger...
9: We will show the postmen dog expressions and teach them to watch out for the danger signs.
0: Like huge teeth, bits of previous postmen the dog has failed to floss out properly. And the fact that the dog is bounding towards you, like you're a huge bone with the meat left on. There is...

0: However, one quite sensible suggestion...
1: To reduce the attacks, we pass on tips like making dog owners aware of the time that mail will be delivered.
0: Hmm. That could work here, if anybody knew when that was. So that's my candidate. Now, Tracy.
2: It's been a bad week for a love-struck teenager in Fiji. I don't know his real name because we couldn't be bothered to research the story any further. So we're going to call him Timmy. So picture the scene. Timmy is in love with... Let's call her Tanika because it's such a beautiful name. Tanika loves Timmy too, but she's leaving on a jet plane. Don't know when she'll be back again. Timmy desperately wants to say goodbye to his girlfriend with a long, passionate, tearful embrace, but he couldn't. Tucker Tanika's parents disapproved of their romance, so he had to stay away. But he couldn't just leave it at that, no. He had to do something to show his undying love for her, to show he'd be waiting for her when she returned. And so he did this. Yes. What he actually did was he ran onto the runway in front of the jumbo jet that he was on, just as it was on its final taxi before taking off. Now, why on earth would the girl's parents not be happy with their daughter going out with a boy like that? Nuts. A boy who thinks he can single-handedly stop a jumbo jet just by running at it. Just what did he think was going to happen?
3: This is your captain speaking. We've been cleared for takeoff, so cabin crew cross-check, doors to automatic, and could someone wipe the lovesick teenager off the undercarriage?
2: But of course, he never got that far, because these days, one man's hopelessly romantic gesture is another man's potential terrorist attack, and he was arrested before he reached the aircraft. Because although airports have traditionally been the setting for lovers' farewells, these days things were a bit different.
4: You must remember this. A kiss is just a kiss.
5: Elsa.
2: Rick.
5: If that plane leaves the ground and you're not on it, you'll regret it.
2: No.
5: Maybe not today. Maybe not tomorrow. Hell, I don't know how long this air traffic controller strike is going to last.
2: Yes, so that is my candidate, the helpless romantic Fiji runway boy nutter.
0: Oh, I like him. Right, ladies and gentlemen, now kidnapping is a terrible crime. Cowardly, despicable, and in this case, a bit rubbish. Yes, the world's worst kidnappers struck in the town of Coscan in Argentina. As in, can you tell me the name of the nearest town? Coscan. Go on, then. Their victims were the Gonzales. Don't clap, I don't need your sympathy.
6: On the other hand, I think I do.
7: Yeah, okay.
0: Their victims were the Gonzalez family, although in Argentina, if you pick a house at random, there is an 85% chance your victims will be the Gonzalez family. But being slightly rubbish kidnappers, the victim was not a member of the Gonzalez family, not as such. No, Van Man, give us what happened. They kidnapped the cat. Yep. That was it. They kidnapped the cat from the front garden. Now, can anyone remember the name of the town?
7: Costigan.
0: Go on, then. So the kidnappers were soon in touch, demanding ransom.
8: Hello. Are you Senora Gonzalez of the town of the... can't you tell me the name of your town?
9: Costigan.
8: Well, go on, then. Ocha. Now listen very carefully. We have your pussycat. We want... $200.
9: Oh, no, we don't have that sort of money.
8: Then little pussycat will die.
9: Well, we can give you $40.
8: Oh, adios, pussy.
9: No. And a coffee machine.
8: Coffee machine, Jose?
9: Yes, yes, a nice one.
8: I just got that little spout thingy on the side for frothing milk with and...
9: Si, and an espresso facility.
8: Oh, excellent, I am gasping.
0: Yes. What happened was, the kidnappers settled for $40 and a coffee machine. So they could go grind their own at home. So, for just being the pettiest, caffeine-addicted, rubbish criminals, I nominate Catnap Coffee Ransom Argies. Right. Oh, well, it's the end of round two. Right, so who are we going to pick from that lot? Who
7: now,
0: do we
7: I
0: like there?
7: I have to say that I am only going to vote for that last choice simply to make you say catnap coffee argues again. So I'm voting for that.
0: Right.
10: Oh, yeah, I'm voting for it too because I just really enjoyed doing that. I don't know why he was a Mexican bad guy in Argentina, but you know.
9: Yeah, I
7: he was commuted.
0: I'm going to vote for it because I don't really have a mind of my own.
9: I'm right. Going to go against all of you. I'm going to go for the German postman.
0: The German postman. But sadly, you are already outnumbered. So, right, what? That means that the rubbish coffee machine catnap kidnappers are joining people who can sing and go forward for...
9: The Worst Week of the Week Award, awarded weekly on a week-by-week basis.
0: Thank you. Thank you, Charlotte. That's very nice. So, let's move very swiftly on to...
11: Section 3.
0: Now, we've all heard of Animal Hospital, and we've all heard of Bargain Hunt, even though we wish we hadn't. But suppose you could combine the two into a new show, Animal Auction. You cross Rolf Harris with David Dickinson to create Dolph Harrison, and they have to raise as much money as possible by auctioning off animals to the highest bidder. Now, of course, they do already have animal auctions in the farming trade, and very comprehensible they are too. Thank you. Live coverage of the fire strike negotiations there. John Prescott, clearly a few too many double espressos during the all-night sessions. Gone home now to grind his own. Anyway, stop it. The bald fact of the matter is that in Brazil... Now, Bandman, take us there. Hey, very nice, very nice. Bandman actually recorded that live when he went to Rio, where he danced on the sand. Just like a river running through a dusty land, in fact. And when he shines, he really shows you all he can. Oh, Van Man, dance across the Rio Grande. No, it was just a throwaway. It was just a stupid throwaway remark. Don't take it too seriously, Van Man. Still fantastic, eh? Teen bands don't write them like that anymore. Because they don't write anymore. They sing what they're given, or Pete Waterman won't throw them any food. Anyway. Sao Paulo Zoo are trying to raise money. And how are they going to do it? Well, I've already told you. They're going to auction off some of their animals. It's unbelievable, isn't it? It's absolutely true. The auction apparently is open to anyone who just wants to turn up, and includes, and I quote, porcupines at £750 for three. It's kind of like Berwick Street Market, isn't it? Get your porcupines here, £750 for three. Can't say fairer than that. And why would you only want three? That's not very fair. Apart from anything else, that's very unfair on the third one. It's just gooseberry, isn't it? The last thing you want if you're a single lone porcupine is watching the other two snogging in the corner of the cage all night. Awful. It would be better just to get three girls, I think. Except who wants three porcupines watching Brad Pitt films drinking Chardonnay all evening? Not me. What sort of people are going to want to go and buy a load of zoo animals to keep around their house? Weirdos. There'll be Michael Jackson there looking to buy a couple of cheap llamas in case he drops his current one out of the window. Well, that was my candidate, the auctioned porcupines of Sao Paulo.
12: Yay!
0: Toby!
12: Yes!
0: Yeah, your story.
7: I've got a story here. Now, listen unto me. Look, a Danish radio station has decided to celebrate Christmas in a traditional way. They've decided to let two pigs loose in their studios. Yeah, that's right. Yeah, it's just the usual pigs loose in the office during the holiday season kind of story. I don't know why. Nobody knows why. I mean, perhaps after the 12th day, they're going to slaughter them in an unholy ritual to honour the great Danish god of bacon, probably. What better way to celebrate the festive season than with a couple of porkers running around mucking up the carpet with their piggy fills?
12: Ah, and that's sweet.
7: But, as the old song goes...
13: On the first day of Christmas, my true love gave to me a pig on Radio 3. On the second day of Christmas, my true love gave to me two more pigs than a pig on Radio 3.
7: Oh, no, all right.
12: Thank you.
7: My mother comes every week.
14: That's all the rotten
7: Mixed and available for children's parties. Anyway, these Danish lunatics are going to put these pigs on the air.
9: And now it's time for It's Been a Bad Wee Wee Wee Wee All the Way Home.
7: So, There we go. My candidate, it's sad but it's happy, Higgs on the air!
14: Well done.
0: Wait.
14: Now, it's been a bad week for the Miskovic family of Montenegro. It's all a fault of a table leg. Now, we all know the dangers of DIY. Don't drill into wires, breathe the manual, never cut your fingernails with a chainsaw. But the Miskoviches had a rather unexpected danger. You see, the leg on their kitchen table had broken, so they decided to replace it. And they found the perfect replacement in their own backyard, which they dusted down and hammered in. Sounds good? Well, no, not really, because the replacement leg wasn't a leg as such. No, it was a vertical World War II artillery shell. What an easy mistake to make. So last Sunday, when they sat down to lunch, guess what happened? Granddad struggled with the sprouts. 18 years in full-time education, and that's all I could come up with. No, of course he didn't. The table exploded, and then Granddad struggled with the sprouts. Can you guess why it exploded? Yep, that's right. The shell was still alive. Still, it's one way to clear the table. It provides an entertaining alternative to Christmas crackers, and it's a godsend if the food is slightly underdone. Speaking afterwards, the house owner, Millervan, new from Vauxhall with twice the load space, he said,
15: "It was our idea to replace the broken leg with the cannon grenade. We thought it was harmless. It was here in our courtyard for some 50 years.
14: Yeah, which makes you wonder what their courtyard is like. Most people with junk would have an old mattress and stuff. Still, it'd be very handy if the house was ever made over.
10: Oh, Linda, I love what you've done here.
9: Oh, thanks. We found it all outside. We tiled the bathroom floor with landmines, made fantastic pepper pots from grenades, and this old doodle book made the most fabulous design at Arga.
10: Oh, is that a water tank?
9: No, it's a Sherman tank. We found it in the shed.
10: Fabulous. Oh, and what about this clock?
9: Yes, well, we're not sure about that. We love the stick and the sellotape mounting. Oh dear, it seems to start.
14: Anyway, that's my candidate, exploding table leg people.
0: Hey. Hey. It's you again now. Right, very good. Well, that then concludes section three. We have to decide from that lot. I felt sorry for the table people on the grounds that they can't distinguish between wood and metal.
9: Yeah.
0: That seems to me to be a basic distinction. Although I do also feel sorry for the zoo animals being auctioned off.
7: Oh, yeah.
14: It could have been a metal table. I'm being unfair.
7: I'm converted to the zoo animal thing because, yes, you made a good case.
9: Yeah, all right.
7: Very quick.
0: Did I?
10: I'll go with auction zoo animals because that's the front of my sense of decency, such as it is.
14: I know. Okay, well,
7: I'm going to go for the Sao Paulo auction porcupines.
0: Yeah. All right, so narrowly pipping the Montenegrin exploding table leg people, that means that Sao Paulo auctioned off porcupines go through to join the coffee machine ransom catnappers and decent singers in our grand final.
14: Now, audience, it's down to you to decide the winner of
9: the Worst Week of the Week Award, awarded weekly on a week-by-week basis.
0: But first, before we get to that, just very quickly, Van Man, just time for one more Charlotte Church track. Oh, come on. Come on, Van Man. We know that's not Charlotte Church. That's Alan Jones' new band. Now, let's get on with it. Right, it's time to hit your electronic keypads and decide the destiny of a dimbo.
14: And it's official, ladies and gentlemen, we have a result. This week's guest announcer is a typical 7-year-old British school kid. Van Man, the drum roll, please.
16: In 14th place is...
14: Sao Paulo Auction Porcupines.
16: In 9th place is...
14: People Who Can Sing.
16: Which means that this Wax Wiener is...
14: Rubbish Coffee Machine Ransom Catnappers.
0: Well done. Well done. The prize will be winging its way to Coscan, the fabulous Bad Week prize of a night on the tiles in Somerset with a donkey, a porcupine, and, of course, a fabulous coffee machine.
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16: 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Oak Man, it was written by the cast, Paul Powell, David Quinstick, David Spice, and Alan Stafford. The broadcast assistant was Judy Stevens, and the producer was Nick Kane, and the executive producer was Lizanna Chi. It's been a bad week in a Cellular production for BBC Radio 2.
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23: The National Broadcasting Company presents Joel McRae in Tales of the Texas Rangers. Tonight, transcribed from Hollywood, another authentic reenactment of a case from the files of the Texas Rangers. Of the Texas Rangers, starring Joel McRae as Ranger Jace Pearson. Texas, more than 260,000 square miles, and 50 men who make up the most famous and oldest law enforcement body in North America.

0: from the files of the Texas Rangers come these stories based on fact. Only names, dates, and places are fictitious for obvious reasons. The events themselves are a matter of record. Case for tonight, Christmas present.
1: It is 2 p.m. December 21st, 4 days before Christmas in the Depression year of 1931. On a city street corner in North Texas, a man dressed as Santa Claus suddenly leaves his post beside a large red pot labeled Help the Poor. Shivering with cold, he enters the newly opened building of the Panhandle Equity Bank and approaches the bank guard.
2: Say, mister, you mind if I stay in here a few minutes, warm up a little?
3: I sure don't. I've been watching you through the window. Don't know how you stood it as long as you did.
2: Oh, this Santa Claus outfit's pretty warm at first, but then the cold sort of creeps in on you.
3: How long do they expect you to stand out in that?
2: Oh, 8 to 2. 6 hours, that's all.
3: Well, it's 2 o'clock right now. You can go home.
2: Not till my relief man shows up, I can't. Can't leave till he gets here. Some money in a pot out there.
3: Oh. Well, why don't you wait right in here till you see him?
2: I was hoping you'd say that, because I'm sure... Oh, there he is now. Just drove up in a car.
3: Oh, he can't leave a car parked there in front of the bank. There's a time limit on parking.
2: Well, I think he's just wondering why I'm not there. I better go out and... Oh, he sees me. He's coming in.
4: Howdy.
2: Howdy. Was wondering when you get here. God let me come in and warm up.
3: I hope your Santa Claus suit is warmer than his. We'll be closed up by the time you need warming.
4: I don't think I'll get very cold. I got a cool 45 in my pocket, pointed right for your belly. Now, don't move. Oh,
1: don't move, he said. Keep your hand away from your gun.
3: You guys are pulling the stick up.
4: No kidding. You figure that all out by yourself, stupid?
1: Let's make it a nice, quiet stick up, huh? Just walk to the rear of the bank with us. Take us through the door to the money in the vault. Now, go on.
3: You'll never get away with this.
1: You're just trying to attract any attention. You never live to know whether we do or not.
4: All right. Open that door.
3: The girl by the desk has to open it. It's button control.
1: Well, tell her you won't in.
3: Miss Keene.
5: Oh, I'm sorry, Mr. Lovett. Your Santa Claus friend's coming in with you?
3: Yeah.
5: We're so busy, I didn't even notice that. Something wrong, Mr. Lovett? You look kind of sick.
1: You'd be more than sick if you let out one yell.
3: They got guns in their pockets, Miss Keene.
4: Watch your mouth, sister. Nobody else can see us now. Take his gun.
2: I've got it.
4: Now, sister, whether he lives or not is up to you, understand?
5: What do you want me to do?
4: Open the cage of those money trays. Get to it.
5: All right.
4: You got the sack. Tell her what to put in it and stuff it into your jacket when you're through.
2: All right.
4: And remember, sis, one yap and this jerk gets it.
2: All right, all right. Go on. Come on, stuff it in the sack.
3: What are you going to do when you leave?
2: Come on, fast.
4: What do you mean?
3: We'll give you a chance to get away. I mean, we won't yell or anything until you're gone. Honest.
4: Oh, yeah, that's real nice of you. Maybe you ought to be wearing the Santa Claus suit instead of me. You think I'm going to fall for a... Hurry up, will you? One of the bank executives is heading back here.
2: Oh, all right, all right. I'm almost through. As soon as I get it in my...
6: Hey, what are you doing back here, Lovett? Why aren't you out front?
3: These Santa Claus fellas, Mr. Peabody, just wanted to...
6: Well, what's the other one doing in the vault there? Miss Keene, what the...
4: You can answer this question later, when and if he comes to. And congratulations on your self-control. You're liable to get medals for saving your own lives.
2: All right, let's go. I got it.
4: All right, let's leave these people. They're quiet. Wait.
5: Oh!
0: Texas Ranger Jace Pearson, closest unit to the scene of the crime, was requested to investigate.
7: The chief police gave me the general details. I'd like to get your story firsthand.
8: Well, I saw the guard take them through there, Ranger. And I went back to see why he was leaving his post on the bank floor, and that's when I got hit.
7: You have any idea how big they were?
8: No, I don't. I was too excited.
7: I see. What's your name?
8: Leon Peabody. I'm second vice president.
7: Well, how about the girl, Miss Keene, and the guard, Lovett?
8: Both of them were knocked out, too. Miss Keene finally came to, and we sent her home, but... They took Lovett to the hospital. He wasn't in good shape.
7: Skull fracture?
8: They don't know.
7: Oh, how come you stayed around? That's a nasty bump you've got.
8: I feel it, too. Plenty. Ooh. But I knew the police would need whatever information there is, so I stayed.
7: Yeah, you better sit down.
8: Oh, thanks.
7: You think you could recognize either of the holdup men?
8: Dressed the way they were? I'm afraid not.
7: It's a cinch they chucked those Santa Claus suits right after they left here. I hope they left a few fingerprints.
8: Both of them were wearing gloves.
7: You get a tally on how much they made off with.
8: We're running a tape on it. We'll know in a couple of minutes.
7: Men who pulled this job worked pretty smoothly. They seem to know the setup behind the partitions there. Have any of your employees ever been in any trouble?
8: Those men weren't employees of the bank.
7: I know they weren't. But somebody inside could have supplied them with your new layout. Helped them plan the job.
8: Well, sir, all of our employees have been with us for at least a year, and we haven't taken on any new ones since we moved over here 2 months ago.
9: Mr. Peabody.
8: Yes, Donnelly. Is that the rundown?
9: Yes, sir. 63,800. And we've got serial numbers on some of the larger bills.
7: Good. That'll help if they try to pass any. I'll take a copy of that list. Police can alert the other banks and merchants. We'll get numbers out on the statewide and interstate.
9: We may run down some more serial numbers when we cross-check deposits.
7: That'll be fine. I think you ought to go home now, Mr. Peabody. We can reach you there if you're needed.
8: Oh, thank you. I guess I shouldn't even think about myself, though. I'm a bachelor, but the God love it, he's got a wife and 3 children. Pretty rotten Christmas present for them if he doesn't pull through.
7: I paid a call on Miss Keene, the girl who'd been slugged, but she was in a state of shock and hysteria. By nightfall, all possible angles had been checked, and we still didn't have a lead. My boss, Ranger Captain Stinson, flew in, and I met him at the airport and drove into town.
10: You talked to all the welfare agencies that have Santa Clauses stationed on the streets?
7: Yeah, and every man they have checked out clean. It was a phony setup, Captain. Even though one of the bandits spent the whole day right out in the corner outside the bank.
10: Well, that was smart. Got the bank guard used to seeing him.
7: Yeah. City police are checking to see if they can find out where the suits came from and who got them.
10: Good idea. How's the bank guard doing?
7: Lovett? I checked the hospital. He's still out. No fracture, but they can't bring him around. He may have...
11: KTXA to Unit 10.
10: That's yours, Jason.
7: Yeah. Unit 10. Go ahead, KTXA.
11: City police report stolen car found in alley off Crockett Street between Maple and Lolly. Maybe car used in Panhandle Equity Bank robbery. Police chief requests your assistance.
7: 10-4. Proceeding there immediately.
11: 10-4.
7: Unit 10, clear.
11: KTXA, Austin.
7: We better get there fast. This may be the break we need.
8: Here it is, Rangers, abandoned in the alley. Prowl car spotted it and checked the license on the stolen car list.
10: When was it reported stolen, Chief?
8: Early this morning, but the owner says it might have been missing since yesterday. He's been away.
10: You check on him?
8: Yep, he's clear. It's where he said he was.
10: What makes you fellas think this is the car?
8: Found this on the floor, under the seat. Big red button.
7: Off a Santa suit, all right. I'm going to climb in behind the wheel for a second. Ask one of the men in the prowl car to flash his light this way.
8: Sure. Let's have a spotlight here, will you, boys?
9: Okay, Chief.
8: That do, Ranger?
7: Yeah, that's fine. Hey, have any of your men moved this rear vision mirror, Chief?
8: Nope.
7: How about this front seat? You slide it back to get that button you found?
8: No, just saw it under there and reached in and got it.
10: What are you trying to figure, Jace?
7: The last fellow who drove this car was pretty big. About an inch or inch and a half taller than I am.
8: What makes you think so?
7: Because the seat's all the way back where it would be for a tall driver. And I have to raise myself a bit to get a clear view through the rear vision mirror.
10: Hey, that's good thinking, Jess.
8: Yeah, but maybe he didn't touch anything. Maybe he left the car just like it was when he stole it.
7: I'll give odds against that. A man who's getting away from a bank stick-up wants to know what's coming behind him. Roads out of the city had been under watch since the report of the robbery, so the men we were after figured to be close by. But all we knew was that one of them was about 6'3". In the morning, we made a routine check with police headquarters.
8: Morning, Rangers.
7: Morning, Chief.
10: Morning, Chief. Your men come across anything?
8: I'm just going to check through this report. Tells us the location of just about every Santa Claus suit in town. All of them belong to organizations use them for their Christmas parties. Was once in a while, they let some private individual borrow them for a kid party or something.
12: as if they put up deposit money.
7: You got a list of the places that have loaned suits out and who got them?
12: That top paper. I was just starting to check it. Look if you like.
7: Thanks.
12: Looks like we might be adding a murder charge to the armed robbery, Captain.
10: The bank guard dead?
12: Not yet, but it looks bad. They're operating for a blood clot on the brain. He's,
7: Wait a minute.
10: What is it, Jase?
7: I think we've got a boy to talk to. Look at this list. Two suits borrowed from two different organizations, but both borrowed by the same man, Anthony Ross, 124 Petagrosa Street.
10: Say, that's worth looking into, Jase. Come on. Let's pick him up.

0: You are listening to Tales of the Texas Rangers, starring Joel McRae as Ranger Jace Pearson. We continue now with tonight's case, Christmas Present, an authentic story from the files of the Texas Rangers.
1: The home of Anthony Ross at 124 Petagrosa Street turned out to be a rundown shack on the outskirts of town. A small boy and girl, not dressed well enough against the cold, stopped playing with a mongrel dog as we drove up. They stared at us while we went up the rickety porch, the dog barking at our heels.
2: It's all right, boy. It's all right. Take it easy. Good pup. There's a good...
3: Yeah, what... Oh, Texas Rangers.
1: You Anthony Ross?
3: Yeah.
2: We'd like to come in.
3: Oh, sure. Annie, you and Jim take the dog in the back of the house and play there.
2: Look at those suit boxes, Jace.
1: Yeah, I see them.
3: What do you want to see me about?
1: We can start with those boxes on the table. What's in them?
3: I don't know. Just a couple of packages, that's all. They ain't mine.
2: You better open them up, Jace.
1: Yeah.
3: No. Wait a minute. I tell you, they ain't mine. You got no right to...
2: This search warrant says we have.
3: Search warrant? Now, look. Those things ain't stolen. They were rented.
1: Mm-hmm. A couple of Santa suits, all right, Captain. And look. A button missing from the jacket of this one.
3: I don't know what this is all about. Why are you coming...
1: Maybe we can refresh your memory. The guard you slugged at the Panhandle Equity Bank isn't expected to live.
3: What?
2: Who was wearing the other suit, Ross? Who was your partner?
3: What are you guys doing to me? I don't know what you're talking about.
1: We're talking about the $63,000 stick-up you and somebody else pulled yesterday. And since you're about 5'10", I can tell you that your partner's about 6'3".
3: Rangers, you're making a mistake. I don't even know anything about a holdup.
1: The button missing from this suit was found in your getaway car, the one your partner drove.
3: It wasn't me. I tell you, I didn't even know what kind of costumes were in them boxes. They ain't mine.
2: And where'd you get them?
3: I picked them up at a couple of places yesterday morning.
1: You say you picked them up, and you're trying to tell us you don't know what's in the boxes.
3: I picked them up for somebody else.
1: They were rented out in your name.
3: The woman ordered them in my name.
1: What woman?
3: The one who hired me to pick them up.
2: That's a pretty phony story, Ross. Who was this woman you're talking about? What's her name?
3: I don't know. I don't even know.
1: You better come with us, Ross.
3: No. You got to listen to me. Please listen. You got to believe me. I was in town early yesterday morning. She come right up to me on the street. I was pulling my kid's old wagon along trying to find some junk I might sell.
2: You sure you don't want to think this story over before you go any further?
3: She asked me if I wanted to earn a dollar running a couple of errands. I said, sure. A buck could give my kids a meal for a change. She asked me my name and address and I told her. And then she told me to wait while... Or she went into a booth and made some phone calls. When she come out, she sent me to two different clubs, told me there'd be costumes and packages. She had them left in my name to avoid confusion, she said.
1: You didn't think that was funny?
3: Mister, all I could think about was earning that dollar. She gave me money. Deposit money for the costumes and told me to come back and meet her with the stuff on that same corner.
2: Where were you at 2 o'clock yesterday afternoon?
3: I was looking around for a junk again for a couple hours after I delivered the packages. And then I guess at 2 o'clock, I was walking back home from town.
1: It's a long walk to here in this weather.
3: Cost of a bus ride will buy a loaf of bread for the kids you saw outside. Is that a crime? What's it to you if I walk my feet off to feed my kids?
2: All right, Ross. That was a nice act. But there's a big hole in it. You say you delivered the Santa Claus suits to a woman you didn't know. But you've still got them.
3: Yeah, I got them. They're going to mean a good Christmas. Yeah, but you're not going to believe what I tell you. The woman came here last night, drove up in a car, woke me up. She said she was leaving town in a hurry. It didn't have time to take the costumes back herself and... And if I take them back, I could keep the deposits. $15 each. Yeah, but you're not going to believe that, are you?
2: You better get your coat.
3: Will you give me a chance to ask one of the neighbors to watch out for my kids?
2: I'm afraid you'll be gone too long for that. I'm sorry, but we'll have to take him into the juvenile home.
3: Oh. I guess they'll get better care there than I've been able to give. I'll get my coat.
1: Ross, you been doing any painting around here?
3: Painting? This place looked like it ever saw paint.
2: What made you ask that, Jase?
1: I just noticed this inside the leg of this Santa Claus suit. Paint blob. Looks fresh.
2: Well, how come it's inside the leg, not outside?
1: I don't know. That's something we'll have to figure. This is the large size suit. Must have been worn by the big boy we're looking for. The captain and I did a job we hated, dropping the Ross kids off at the juvenile home. Sometimes it's the only thing to do. They cried for their father. Always make something inside you cry a little with them. We took Ross to the jail and locked him up.
4: Well, that seems to be it, Rangers. By the time he comes up for trial, he should be ready to name his accomplice. That is, if we don't find him before then.
1: I'd go along with that, Chief, if we'd found any money on him or in the house, even a few dollars.
2: Kids got under your skin, huh, Jason?
1: They got under yours, too, Captain. You know it.
2: Yeah, but we gotta remember, that bank guard has kids, too.
1: Hey, you got any late reports on him from the hospital?
4: Man stationed there says the operation is over. Don't know how it's gonna come out yet, though.
2: You might as well go over there and check with the doctors, Jase. I gotta get back to company headquarters.
1: Do me a favor, then. You're heading toward Austin. Take the Santa outfits with you and have them sent on to the lab. Get an analysis of that paint in the trousers. Maybe some traces in the boots, too.
2: Well, how come the boots?
1: They're made to go on over regular shoes. I figured that paint stain on the inside of the pants came from a blob of paint on the shoe of the man who put them on.
2: I see. All right, Jase, you want to know the content of the paint and see if lab can run down the source, is that it?
1: Yeah.
2: You were working up to some kind of a lead?
1: Maybe. A few things I'm trying to fit together. Maybe they won't fit. If they do, though, you'll hear from me. I went over to the hospital and checked with the doctors, but the outcome was still in doubt. The guard's wife was there, face twisted with worry and fear. There was nothing I could do to help, so I got some sleep. Then in the morning, I went back to see the police chief.
4: Oh, Ranger, I'm glad you dropped in. I just had a long-distance call from your lab headquarters at Austin. Report on that paint.
1: Mm-hmm.
4: Here, I wrote it all down. Paint is manufactured right here in town. Brand name is Light Glow.
1: Light Glow, huh?
4: Mm-hmm.
1: Can you get a list of local painting contractors who use it?
4: Well, I reckon just about all of them do. It's good paint, and this wouldn't hardly be Texas if we didn't deal with a local outfit, would it?
1: No, it wouldn't. Thanks a lot. I'll see you later.
4: Where are you going?
1: Over to the Panhandle Equity Bank. Mr. Peabody, do you know who painted this bank before you opened?
4: Well, there was a contract for the building, included the painting. I guess that was done on a subcontract.
1: Can you find out from the contractor?
4: Sure, but do you mind my asking why?
1: I told you the day of the robbery. Everything was too well planned. Like the men who did it knew the inside of the bank.
4: Yes, I remember you saying that. You think the painters may have?
1: That's what I think.
4: But why not some of the construction men?
1: I've got a reason for being interested in painters. Check it for me, will you? He checked. Contractor gave the name of the painters. Two men, Eddie West and Martin Poggin. They'd been working the day of the robbery, he said, at a house on the north side of town. I went out to the house to see the owner.
5: Why, yes, Ranger. They worked here all day that day. I remember we heard the report of the robbery on the radio.
1: They were both here all day?
5: Yes.
1: Didn't even go out to eat?
5: Had their lunches with them.
1: Kind of smelly when the house gets painted. Most women usually get out of the way.
5: I wanted to watch them, so I was here every minute to see they didn't get sloppy. I like things neat.
1: I see. Well, thanks, ma'am. I'm sorry I bothered you.
5: Why are you asking about them, Ranger?
1: Nothing important. Not as long as you say they were here. Goodbye, ma'am. Merry Christmas to you.
5: Yeah, the same to you, Ranger. Merry Christmas.
1: She was the alibi for Eddie West and Martin Poggin. The she was too nervous about answering a few simple questions, nervous enough to make me wonder. I went back to the jail, got Anthony Ross out in my custody, and drove him to the north side of town. All right, get out, Ross. We're going in here for a minute.
3: Why? What are you trying to frame now?
1: I just want you to meet somebody.
5: Well, back again, Ranger. I thought we'd...
3: That's her. Ranger, that's the woman...
5: Who is he? Who is this man?
3: You ought to remember me, lady. My kids are in juvenile home on account of you, and I've been in jail.
5: I never saw you before in my whole life.
3: Tell him the truth. Tell him before I...
1: Hold it, Ross.
5: Take him away from here. Go away, both of you.
3: Ranger, I got those costumes for her. For her!
5: You're a liar, a liar!
1: That word fits somebody, all right. Can I come in and have a look around, ma'am?
5: What for? What do you want?
1: I want to check over the painting job to see if it's just new painting or if there's some new plaster under it someplace.
5: You can't come in. You have no right.
1: The boys you're alibiing for must have come back here after they cracked the bank, because you must have picked them up in your car after they ditched the one they're using.
5: I don't know what you're talking about.
1: Wouldn't carry the money on them. Did they cover it up here, safe under fresh plaster and paint until it cools
5: off? No!
1: I can call for a search warrant and wait till a crew comes and tears this place apart. It'll go better for you if you don't try to cover.
5: The money isn't here.
1: Well, come on, come on. Where is it?
5: It's here, all right. In that wall. Behind the picture.
1: Come on, Ross. Which one's your boyfriend? Hogan or West?
5: Eddie. West. He said we'd get married. Go to Europe next year.
1: You'll all go someplace next year, but it won't be Europe. West about 6'3"?
5: Yes. How did you know?
1: I got an early Christmas present. Somebody sent me a crystal ball. As soon as I call the police and dig out that bank money, you're coming with us.
3: Ranger, I'm clear now, ain't I?
1: Looks that way, Ross, but you'll have to go back to jail for a while and be checked out by the local police. That won't take any longer than it'll take me to pick up Eddie West and Martin Poggin. I made my call, then took West's girlfriend and Anthony Ross back to jail. Poggin and West were playing it smart. Working right up to Christmas Eve like a couple of house painters would be doing. I found out where they were working. A loft of a warehouse. Local police covered the building while I went in.
6: Eddie, who's that?
7: Who came in?
8: Probably the watchman. Watch out for those paint cans.
1: Don't worry. I see them.
7: That ain't the watchman's voice, Eddie.
8: Come out of the shadows where we can see you.
1: I'm coming. But seeing me isn't going to make you happy.
7: Eddie, it's a Texas Ranger.
8: Shut up, Hogan. I got my gun. Howdy, Ranger. Something you want?
1: Yeah. I want the two men who robbed the Panhandle Equity Bank.
7: Eddie.
8: Shut up. What would we know about that, Ranger?
1: Come down off that scaffold and I'll tell you.
8: Okay. Marty, lower way.
1: Too bad you aren't working in a place with a phone. Your girlfriend could have warned you earlier.
7: Eddie, he knows.
8: I'll get him.
1: Keep your hands away.
8: I'm hurt. I'm bleeding.
1: I just nicked you when you tried to dig for that gun in your pocket. You're not hurt.
7: We didn't do nothing, Ranger.
1: Somebody should have told you that the real Santa Claus gives. He doesn't take. Get up and try this present I've got for you. A pair of handcuffs.
4: Well, that winds it up for sure, Ranger. Didn't turn out too bad either. Just hurt from the hospital. Guard passed the crisis. He's going to be all right.
1: You couldn't have better news, Chief. Just in time, too. It's getting dark. Christmas Eve. You let Anthony Ross go?
4: Mm-hmm. About 10 minutes ago. He didn't seem too happy, though. Just like he didn't care. What with his kids in the juvenile home and everything. Judge mightn't even release him if he can't care for him. Mm-hmm.
1: Ross didn't have a dime. Not even bus fare. It'd take him a couple hours to walk home.
4: Oh, why didn't I think?
1: Well, maybe it's just as well that way. Let me call the judge. And Mr. Peabody, the bank vice president.
4: Mm-hmm.
1: Stores will be open late, won't they?
4: Sure. Why?
1: It'll take Ross a long time to get to his house. Maybe we can get some of your boys to help us and change his mind about Christmas. There's Ross. Do you hear him coming up the walk now?
9: Mm-hmm. Coming slow. His tail is dragging.
1: Yeah.
9: Not that I blame him.
1: Are the kids asleep?
9: Yeah. All bundled up in them new blankets.
3: Shh. What? Ranger. And the chief. The lights. Lights. They're on. The power company turned them off.
1: Yeah. They sent a man out to turn them on again.
3: What? What's all this stuff? Ornaments, Christmas tree, all those toys and things.
1: Tomorrow's Christmas, Ross, for you and your kids. They're in the bedroom asleep.
3: My kids. You brought my kids back to me.
9: Yes, and there's plenty of grub in the kitchen.
1: And you've got a job. Starting next week at the Panhandle Equity Bank. Just go in and see Mr. Peabody after the holiday. Meanwhile, he sent you a little cash in this envelope. Sort of a Christmas bonus, just like the rest of the employees get. Well, we have to be going. Merry Christmas.
9: Yep. Merry Christmas, Ross.
3: Merry Christmas, fellas. Merry Christmas. And God bless you.
1: Thanks.
3: God bless you.
1: On behalf of all of us on Tales of the Texas Rangers, this is Joel McRae wishing you a very Merry Christmas.
0: Next week, Joel McRae in another authentic reenactment of a case

Joel McRae is currently seen starring in the Universal International Technicolor production, Frenchie. Tonight's cast included Tony Barrett, Shepard Menken, Jim Nusser, Virginia Gregg, Victor Rodman, and Byron Kane. This story was transcribed and adapted by Joel Murcott. The program was produced...

0: Three chimes mean good times on NBC. 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
2: We present King Street Junior by Jim Eldridge, starring Carl Howman as Philip Sims and James Grout as Mr. Beeston, the head teacher.
3: Tell you again, Celine, get down off that wall.
4: Yes, sir. He'll hurt himself if he falls off, won't he, Mr. Holliday?
3: He certainly will.
4: Hey, are you going away for Christmas, Mr. Holliday?
3: No, not this year.
4: We are. We're going up north because of the racing.
3: Really?
4: Yeah, there's racing all over Christmas, you know. It's really good.
3: Well, if that's what you enjoy.
4: Do you back horses, Mr. Holliday?
3: No, can't afford it, Dean.
4: You ought to give it a try. My dad's red hot on tipping, and he's looking for punters.
3: Well, you can tell your dad not to look in my direction. What's that?
4: Sounds like a crash. Let's go and have a look.
3: No, you stay here. Better still, go and tell Mrs. Stone. I'll go and see what's happened.
4: Right, Mr. Holliday.
3: Excuse me. What's happened? Has anybody hurt?
5: Yeah, that boy there.
3: Let's have a look.
6: He ran out in front of me. There was nothing I could do.
3: My God, Sonno.
5: I think he's still conscious.
3: Don't move. There might be internal damage.
6: 15 years I've been driving and I've never had an accident.
3: One of you, quick, go into the school and tell them to phone for an ambulance. I'll stay here with the boy.
7: Has there been any more news about Sonno?
8: He's got a broken arm.
7: Oh, dear.
8: Apart from that, the hospital says he seems all right, but they're keeping him in under observation for a while.
7: Very wise. Poor lad. He's not going to have a very happy Christmas.
8: You know, in a way, I blame myself for what's happened.
7: Why?
8: If I'd had regular road safety sessions with my class, maybe Sonno wouldn't be in hospital now.
7: Well, you can't blame yourself for that.
8: Who else?
7: The child's parents, Mr. Sims.
9: And the national curriculum doesn't leave much time for anything else, does it?
7: But you mustn't blame yourself, Mr. Sims. We can hardly be responsible for every child that runs out in front of the traffic.
8: But we should keep on telling them not to, shouldn't we? When I was a kid, the teachers were always on us about it.
7: That's a very good point, Mr. Sims.
8: Do you know, only the other day, I was reading that over, 40,000 children are killed or injured on the roads in this country every year.
9: That's nearly 1,000 a week.
8: Well, it makes you think, doesn't it? If it was an illness or an epidemic, something like that, we'd be calling it a national emergency.
7: It is a national emergency, Mr. Sims, and we must do something about it.
9: Well, we ought be giving our classes a good talking to.
7: We must do more than that, Miss Lewis. Something to make the children aware of the risks they run.
8: Like what?
7: I suggest that you and I join forces, Mr. Sims. I feel sure that between us, we can think up some suitable plan of action.
3: They were trying to move him.
8: There were no internal injuries, eh?
3: Well, apparently not. But they weren't to know that, were they?
8: They probably didn't think.
3: Lucky I was there to stop them.
8: Yes, it's a bad business all round.
3: Are you writing to the parents?
8: I've already spoken to Sunil's mum and dad. But I'm doing a circular for all the children to take home today.
3: Good idea. Actually, you know, it might be worth bringing up on this local radio thing you're doing.
8: What's your question?
3: That's it. What do you think?
8: Well, I don't think the panel has any control over the questions they're asked.
3: Well, you ought to have some say. The show's been recorded here and you're the head.
8: Well, I don't think it actually gives me any particular rights.
3: Tell you what, then. I'll ask the question.
8: No good. All questions had to be submitted by the end of last week.
3: Still, you never know. After this accident, they might make an exception. Mm. And let's be honest, it's a subject that's well worth talking about.
10: Well, tell him not to worry, Mrs. Long. I'll pass that on to Mr. Beeston when he gets back. Thanks for calling in. Oh, and give him our best wishes. We hope he's soon feeling better. Bye.
11: We hope he's feeling better.
10: Mr. Long.
11: Oh, still got that frog in his throat.
10: Oh, it's a lot worse now. He's lost his voice altogether.
11: Oh, dear.
10: Poor man.
11: By the way, any news about that part-time job you went for?
10: Or at the estate agent's?
11: Well, if that's the afternoons only you were talking about.
10: That's the one.
11: And?
10: No luck, I'm afraid. In fact, no estate agent from the end of this week. They're shutting up shop.
11: Oh, no.
10: So it looks as though I'll have to see if I can get something full-time.
11: Well, you can't do that, Mrs. Stone.
10: Well, I certainly can't manage on what I'll be getting here, just working mornings.
11: But this place would fall apart without you.
10: I doubt it. Of course, on the other hand, maybe that's what the Education Authority would like.
11: I hate to say it, but there are times I feel you could be right.
4: Beeston, sir?
12: Yes, what is it?
4: Adler says you're going to be on the radio. That's right, isn't it, Mr. Beeston?
12: It is indeed.
4: Told you.
12: Oh. It's not that much, Cor.
4: What will you be doing?
12: Well, I'm taking part in a sort of any questions type programme that the BBC local radio are recording here on Thursday evening. It's going out sometime over Christmas.
4: And you're doing it here, at our school?
12: Yes, in the hall.
4: That's brilliant. Hey, Kevin, have you heard? Mr. Beeston's going to be answering questions on the radio. Here, Mr. Beeston, can I ask you something?
12: You're giving me a trial run, Dean.
4: What?
12: It doesn't matter. What is it?
4: Do you do the horses?
12: Do I do what?
4: Do the horses. You know, back them.
12: Ah.
4: Only my dad's red hot on tipping the winners, and he's looking for punters.
12: Is he?
4: Yeah.
12: Yes, well, you can tell your dad no thanks. And if I can give you a tip, it would be a good idea if you didn't ask anyone else here at school, right?
4: Yeah, all right. Anyway, I'll still try and listen to you on the radio.
12: My dad's looking for punters.
4: Mr. Beeston!
12: Oh, now what?
13: Can you spare a minute?
12: If it's quick, I've got a busy afternoon ahead.
7: We won't keep you long, but we must speak to you immediately.
12: What is this, a delegation?
13: Well, in a manner of speaking, yes. It's about Sunil's accident.
7: Or rather, what we should all have learnt from it, Mr. Sims.
13: Yes, yes,
7: Mr.
13: Right.
7: Beeston, we need to take positive action to prevent this happening to any of the other children.
12: Of course we do.
7: And we must take it urgently.
12: That's why I'm sending letters to all the parents. And we'll be talking about roads safety in assembly tomorrow.
7: This calls for more than a lecture, Mr. Beeston.
12: It'll be more than that, don't you worry.
7: We need to do something that will make a more lasting impression on them.
12: Such as?
13: Well, Mrs. Rudd and I have been talking, and we think it'll be a good idea to get a road safety officer in to give them proper instruction.
7: And with a practical demonstration. That will make the children more aware of the dangers than all the talking in the world.
13: Mm. And it's especially vital now. And it gets dark so early.
12: Absolutely.
7: Well, what do you think?
12: Yes, it's a good idea. I'll go along with that.
13: Well, that's great.
12: In fact, I'll tell you what, as it's your idea, why don't you organise it?
13: Me?
7: I think as the senior teacher, Mr. Beeston was referring to me.
12: I wasn't referring to anyone in particular.
7: Leave it to me, Mr. Beeston. I shall be in touch with the road safety officer before school ends.
13: Hang on a minute.
12: It's too late, Mr. Sims.
13: What happened there?
12: Uh-huh.
13: 1 minute this is a joint effort, the next she's taken the whole thing over.
12: It's called power, Mr. Sims. I'm surprised you haven't learned that yet, especially where Mrs. Rudd's concerned.
13: Talk about quick off the mark.
14: Well, you can say what you like, but as far as I'm concerned, it's a deliberate insult. Oh.
13: No, it isn't, and it certainly wasn't intended.
15: No, I was there, Fred. We were talking about it over dinner, and, well, you know what Mrs. Rudd's like.
7: See?
10: Thanks.
14: But why wasn't I consulted? I do know something about this. I am chairman of the local safe driving committee.
13: Well, I suppose we just didn't think. We just wanted to get things moving quickly.
15: And it is a great idea.
14: I'm not arguing about that. I'm just saying to Sims, I should have been consulted. I mean, there's a right way and a wrong way to do these things. You should have asked the expert.
13: Well, there's no point in getting at me. Mrs. Rudd's taken over as supremo now.
11: You could still have a word with her, Fred. Offer to help.
14: Certainly not. She doesn't want my expertise. Well, that's her look up.
13: Shh!
7: Ah, there you are, Mr. Sims.
13: Morning.
7: You'll be pleased to hear that I have just finalised arrangements for the road safety officer's visit.
13: Fine.
7: He'll be here on Thursday morning.
15: This Thursday?
7: Yes.
15: Well, is that such a good idea?
7: Why shouldn't it be?
15: That's when they'll be here to record the radio programme, isn't it?
11: Oh, it'll be absolute chaos.
7: No, Mrs. Patterson, I will not allow that.
11: Well, I don't see how you can stop it.
7: May I remind you all? Yesterday, one of our children was knocked down and seriously injured outside the school gates. As far as I'm concerned, no mere radio programme will be permitted to take one atom of attention away from the importance of the safety officer's visit.
9: Well, yes.
14: Have you got the cones organized?
7: The what?
14: The cones for his demonstration.
7: The road safety officer made no mention of cones. Though he did say that I could safely leave all practical details to him, and I assume cones come into that category.
14: Well, if you ask me, you're taking a bit of a chance.
7: Are you implying that I am not capable of organizing this properly?
14: No, I'm saying if I wanted to learn the trombone, I'd go to someone who played it. I wouldn't go to Sims here.
16: Well, actually, I can play the trombone a bit.
14: Oh, shut up.
7: Mr. Holliday, when will you come to realize that traffic is not your prerogative? We are...

0: that traffic is not your prerogative. We are all of us involved in road safety.
1: But we're not all experts.
0: The road safety officer certainly is, and he will be here at 10:45 on Thursday morning to give the children proper instruction in the playground.
2: Fine, if you say so.
0: There's the person I want to see. Miss Hassan, do you have a moment? I would like a quick word with you.
2: I still think Thursday is going to be a bit hectic, despite what she says.
1: It'll be a disaster. You see, it isn't. That woman has no idea of what she's letting herself in for.
3: It's class one, class two, class three, class... Oh, now where have I put class four?
4: Good morning!
3: You're late. I wondered where you'd got to.
4: I tell you, when I get hold of Long, I'll kill him.
3: What have you done to your voice?
4: That's what I'm saying. It's Long's fault. Coming in here and spreading his germs around.
3: Oh, you sound dreadful. You shouldn't have come in.
4: Well, I had to. That's too much to do.
3: Oh, we'd have managed somehow. Look, if you're not careful, you'll have no voice at all in a day or two. Then it'll be home in bed whether you like it or not.
4: Oh, good Lord.
3: Now what?
4: The radio program. It's on Thursday.
3: Oh, I think you'll have to give it a miss.
4: No, no. It'll be better by then.
3: You hope.
4: Well, it will, won't it?
3: Oh, don't ask me. I'm not a doctor. But you won't be very popular if you have to drop out at the last minute.
4: Well, I wouldn't do that.
3: Well, at least you should let the producer know, see what he thinks.
4: Yes, you're right. Where's his number?
3: There, on the board. You'd better get someone else to take assembly this morning.
4: There's no need. Class six are doing a 5-minute version of War and Peace. hello? Is that Tim Finch? This is Beeston here, at King Street Junior. Well, actually, that's why I'm phoning. And I'm worried if I'll have any voice at all by Thursday. Yeah. Well, that's what I thought. And I didn't want to leave it at the last minute. Is it... What? Well, yes, I could certainly ask him. Yeah, right. Well, I'll ask him to phone you today, all right? Yes. Thank you. Goodbye.
3: I'm sure you've done the right thing.
4: Maybe. But I've been in training for this.
1: Ah, you finally got here then.
4: Just the man I want to see.
1: Same here.
3: Good morning, Mr. Holliday.
1: Good morning, Mrs. Stone. Now, whose idea was it to put Mrs. Rudd in charge of this road safety thing?
4: Forget that, Fred.
1: No. As chairman of the safe driving... What's wrong with your voice?
3: He's caught Mr. Long's bug.
4: Now, hold on, Fred.
1: Yeah, I know. It's not funny.
4: No, not that. How do you feel about being a star?
1: A what?
4: A star, you know, on the radio.
1: What's the catch?
4: No catch. I'm quite serious. You'd be standing in for me on the What's Your Question program.
3: He's not doing it, the voice.
4: If you don't want to do it, say so now so I can let the producer know. He can get another local head teacher.
1: No. Hang on a minute.
4: Well, what do you say?
1: I suppose as they're recording it here, it really should be someone from King Street, the honour of the school and all that.
3: Definitely.
4: So you'll do it?
1: Yes, I will.
4: Good man!
1: It's a big responsibility, of course.
4: Well, stand here for me, you mean?
1: Well, for that as well. On the radio, eh? Well, I better go and make sure everything's ready for assembly.
4: Well, what was all that about road safety?
1: What?
4: Forget it.
3: Well, honestly.
4: He's got stars in his eyes, Mrs. Stone. Let's just hope all the questions are about traffic.
5: Ah, Mrs. Patterson, have you got a minute?
6: Well, if you hang on a sec, I'll come along to the staff room with you.
5: I want to talk to you alone, actually.
6: What will people say?
5: No. You may have heard that I'm going to be on this panel for the What's Your Question program.
6: Oh, yes, I did hear something about that.
5: So I wondered, just between us, would you like to ask me a question?
6: Well, I think it's in the luck of the draw, isn't it? I've already put my questions in.
5: No, I'm not talking about the show. I mean now, as a sort of practice run.
6: Oh, I see. Well, what do you want me to ask you?
5: Anything you like. That's the point. As I understand it, we get no advance warning of the questions we're going to be asked, so we have to be quite spontaneous. That's why I'm practicing.
6: To be spontaneous?
5: Don't be difficult. Ask me a question.
6: Okay. Do you think global warming is a reality or a false alarm?
5: Global warming?
6: Yeah.

0: Is that the question you put in?
1: No.
0: Oh, well, ask me the question you put in, then.
1: Can't do it, eh?
0: Of course I can. I just rather practice with something that's likely to come up.
1: Mr. Long put in a question about global warming before he went sick.
0: Oh, he would.
1: Well, I think it was very relevant. I mean, do we get the sort of snowy Christmases nowadays that we used to get? No, we don't. And why? Global warming. Just the sort of question for a Christmas special.
0: Yes, you're right. I'll swap up on that. What was your question?
1: Should there be one unified European state?
0: There are pros and cons to this question.
1: Good start.
0: When one looks at the history of Europe from the pre-Roman era, we can see that the nations of Europe, or the tribes as they then were, have a divergence far in excess of their...
2: He should have stayed at home. He ought to be in bed. He sounds terrible.
3: No, I haven't seen him this morning.
2: You're lucky. He came into the stock room just now while I was checking the crepe paper for Christmas, breathing his germs all over me.
3: Well, he's a sharing sort of person, isn't he?
2: Yeah, well, it wouldn't surprise me if I wasn't next on the sick list.
3: Just in time for Christmas, eh?
2: Oh, please, Mr. Sims. By the way, what's the latest on Sunil?
3: Oh, I went to see him after school yesterday. He's definitely on the mend.
2: Oh, that's good news.
1: What's good news?
3: Oh, I was just saying, Sunil's feeling a lot better.
1: Oh, good. Oh, do either of you know what this stuff is hiding under this pastry?
2: Don't look at us. We're vegetarians.
1: Oh, I think I'll join you after Christmas.
3: Get the turkey in first, eh?
1: Right.
3: Right. I'll tell you what. I'd drown it in this ketchup if I were you.
1: Oh, good idea. Thanks.
2: By the way, a word of warning.
3: What about?
2: Fred Holliday. If you see him coming in your direction, run for cover.
1: Oh, not the dreaded ask me a question.
2: Oh, you as well.
1: Well, I think I was one of the first. I missed my coffee at break because of him.
2: He's so long-winded, isn't he?
1: Oh, you can say that again. He went right through the entire history of Germany since Attila the Hun.
2: Look, somebody ought to tell him. The whole programme's only 30 minutes long. There isn't time for a lecture.
3: Well, don't look at me.
2: Well, why not? You've had some radio experience.
3: But only hospital radio. It's a bit different introducing a record for Mrs. Henderson in Ward C, who's having her appendix out, to answering a question on the National Health Service.
1: But it's not all that different.
3: But what do I say to him?
1: Well, you know, hints on radio technique.
2: With the emphasis on short answers.
1: Very short.
3: Well, I could have a try, I suppose. I can't see it having much effect.
4: And I fail to understand why Mr. Holliday should have been given the plum of appearing on this radio programme.
5: Well, it was really the producer who suggested
4: Or was it your way of compensating him for not being able to do this road safety session? Honestly, some people behave like children.
5: Yes.
4: But he is so boring, Mr. Beeston. Get him on one of his pet subjects. Well, any subject, come to that. And he'll talk incessantly, over and over again, about the same thing. He just repeats the same thing, over and over and over again.
5: If you say so.
6: Mr. Holliday?
0: What? What is it, Sims?
6: Have you got a minute, Mr. Holliday?
0: Will it take long? Only I want to get home in time for the news. Do my homework for the radio programme, you know?
6: Actually, that's what I wanted to see you about.
0: Oh, if you want to get a question on, I'm afraid you're too late now.
6: No, nothing like that. I've just been wondering, you see, have you decided which technique you're going to use?
0: Which technique?
6: Yes, on the radio programme.
0: Is there more than one?
6: Oh, yes. When I was doing hospital radio, I read a book about radio techniques, you know, and about the different ways you can get the best out of your radio opportunity.
0: Well, I thought I'd just be myself, you know.
6: Yes?
0: The ordinary man speaking up for ordinary people. Good common sense, that sort of thing.
6: Yeah, that's good.
0: I thought so.
6: But sometimes, in radio terms, it's a question of not just what you say, but how you say it.
0: I'm not with you.
6: I mean, think of a good broadcaster like, say, Terry Wogan, and how he does it.
0: I wasn't planning to put on a funny accent.
6: No, I didn't mean that. I'm talking about his technique. What makes him such a good broadcaster?
0: Oh, yes, I see what you mean.
6: I tell you what, why don't we get together, say, break tomorrow morning and have a think about it?
0: Yes, that's not a bad idea, Sims. And it'll be fresh in my mind for Thursday, won't it?

0: right, that was very good. Now, will you all sit down? Quietly. Now, today, I want to talk to you about two very special things that are going to happen here at King Street tomorrow. Mr. Beeston has already talked to you about the accident that happened to Sunil in Mr. Sims's class. Well, tomorrow morning, we'll be having a visit from the road safety officer, who's going to show you how to behave when you're outside the school, on the roads. Now, I know that most of you do take proper care, but there are some children who don't look carefully enough when they're crossing the road.
1: A really nice change to see Miss Lewis taking assembly this morning.
2: So long as it doesn't give her ideas above her station.
1: Well, if you ask me, she's been working below a proper station for far too long.
2: Yes, I wonder.
1: What are you looking for?
2: What do you think, Miss Patterson? From the bicycle sheds to the dining hall, do you think that allows sufficient braking distance?
1: What for?
2: Officer Gordon's car for his demonstration tomorrow.
1: Well, he's not going to run anyone over, is he?
2: I would certainly hope not.
1: I didn't mean for real. But they sometimes do a pretend sort of thing, don't they? To get the children's interest.
2: Certainly not. The children can see quite enough of that on television. Tomorrow will be about road safety, Mrs. Patterson. Not about accidents, pretend or otherwise.
3: What I thought I'd do is throw in a joke now and then.
4: Good idea. But make it a short joke.
3: Short?
4: Yes. I mean, the whole point of radio technique is to be short and concise. That way you make more impact.
3: Still doesn't seem right to me. After all, radio's about words.
4: Yes, short words and short answers. Especially on the sort of programme you're doing.
3: I see. Well, at least I think I do.
4: Right.
3: So, that's a lot of short answers rather than a few long ones.
4: No. A few short answers.
3: A few?
4: Yes. Always remember, brevity is the soul of broadcasting.
3: I thought it was a soul of wit.
4: That as well, yes.
3: Hmm.
4: Look, let's look at it another way. Think of TV and radio personalities.
3: Kerry Wogan again.
4: If you like. But people remember what they say because they come out with quick, witty answers.
3: So, apart from short, I've got to be quick and witty as well.
4: If you want to get your points across.
3: No, that seems... You're beginning to get me confused about this.
4: No, I'm not. No, it's quite simple, really.
3: Is it?
4: But let's take a question on, say, dogmas in public places.
3: Do we have to?
4: Well, it might come up. It's a big issue in a lot of local elections.
3: I can't believe they'll choose such an unsavoury subject for this radio programme. Especially not a Christmas edition.
4: But say it does. The question comes up. Where does the panel stand on dogmas?
3: I don't. I walk round it.
4: Brilliant.
3: Was it?
4: Well, it was short, quick and witty. You've got the audience laughing. You've got them in the palm of your hand.
3: Oh, good.
4: Now you give them your short views on it.
3: I don't have any. At least not off the cuff.
4: Well, you'll soon think of some. But one thing, never blame the dogs.
3: No?
4: Not a good move, that. You've got to remember, there'll be a lot of dog lovers listening to you.
3: Well, who do I blame? It's the dogs who do it.
4: Irresponsible owners. That's your answer. And it's short. And remember, the shorter your answers, the more questions they can fit in. The producer will love you. In fact, he'll probably ask you again.
5: It is a busy day, Mrs. Beeston, but you can put his mind at rest. Officer Gordon arrived on time. In fact, they've all been out in the playground for the last 30 minutes or so. Yes, the radio people rang to say they'd like to set up their equipment after lunch. So everything's under control. I know, that'll infuriate him more than anything, won't it? Men do like to think they're indispensable. His what? But do you think that's wise? Oh, I do know what you mean, once he's made his mind up. Oh, that's all right, Mrs. Beeston, and thanks for calling. Bye. Silly man. Oh, hello. Finished already?
0: No, not yet.
5: How's it going?
0: Well, fine, though I'm afraid we've had a small accident.
5: Oh, no. Do we need to call for an ambulance?
0: No, it's not that serious.
5: Oh, thank God.
0: It was while the safety officer was manoeuvring his car around the cones. I didn't see what happened exactly, but apparently he reversed over Mrs. Rudd's foot.
5: Goodness me, is she all right?
0: Yes, Mr. Sims has taken her over to the medical room for a while. Under protest, I might add.
5: I'm sure.
0: Frankly, I think her pride's hurt more than anything else.
5: Yes. So, what's happening outside?
0: Oh, what do you think? The expert's taken over.
5: Of course.
0: You can imagine what he's got to say about it all.
5: Oh, we'll never hear the end of it.
0: Well, Mrs. Rudd certainly won't.
5: Oh, by the way, Mrs. Beeston's just phoned.
0: Oh?
5: She was saying he intends to come in this evening for the recording.
0: Is he well enough?
5: Well, that's what I said. But it seems he can't bear the thought of missing Mr. Holliday in action.
0: Nor can any of us. In fact, I think that's what we're all afraid of.
6: Now we welcome you to our special Christmas edition of What's Your Question, which comes to you this evening from the hall of King Street Junior School. And here with us to discuss your questions, we have a particularly distinguished panel of guests. First, a local councillor who I'm sure needs no introduction from me.
7: Oh, look, come on, Mrs. Rudd, why don't you sit down?
2: I'm perfectly comfortable as I am, thank you.
7: But you should be resting your foot.
2: Are you sure it's all right?
8: Of course it is. All this fuss over nothing.
7: We're only trying to be helpful.
8: The toe of my shoe is slightly dented. That's all. It could happen to anyone.
6: Bishop Austin Melrose. Last but by no means least, the deputy head teacher here at King Street, Mr. Fred Holliday. And we take our first question from a member of the King Street teaching staff, Miss Yvonne Patterson.
9: Miss Patterson.
6: I'm sorry, Miss Yvonne Patterson.
9: Thank you. What is the panel's view on European unity, both political and monetary?
6: So, Ms. Patterson wants to know what you think about European unity, political and monetary. Well, Bishop, can I start with you?
10: Yes, of course. Though I hope you will allow me to leave the more specific political and monetary implications to our friends here. I would like us to consider...
7: If he'd asked me, I'd have said I haven't the faintest idea.
2: You shouldn't be talking. It's bad for your throat.
7: Well, she shouldn't be standing. It's bad for her foot.
8: I wish everyone would keep quiet about my foot.
10: Each and every
7: because we care.
10: Living in harmony, one person with his hellos,
2: I say,
10: one nation with its
2: when he comes to Fred, I bet you a pound he goes over 4 minutes.
7: Has Dean Morrison been getting at you?
10: If we bend our efforts towards
7: in fact, I'll double it. £2 says he finishes in 2 minutes.
2: Oh, it's a shame to take your money.
8: Will you be quiet?
6: And thank you, Bishop. And now, Mr. Holliday, what's your opinion of European unity?
11: Europe has been united geographically for centuries. Whatever our differences have been in the past, we have so much in common now that our similarities cannot be ignored. And anything that makes the world a happier and more united place has got to be good.
6: Thank you, Mr. Holliday.
7: I made that 15 seconds.
12: You're lucky he didn't tell a joke.
2: You knew.
7: It was one of the questions we practiced.
2: That's cheating.
7: No. Think of it as a worthwhile lesson in life, Miss Lewis. Never, ever gamble.

You have been listening to King Street Junior by Jim Aldrich and starring Carl Howman as Philip Sims and James Grout as Mr. Beeston, the head teacher. Tom Watson featured as Mr. Holliday, the deputy head, Margaret John as Mrs. Stone, the school secretary, Marlene Sidaway as Miss Lewis, Vivian Martin as Mrs. Rudd, and Deirdre Costello as Mrs. Patterson. The chairman of What's Your Question was played by Nigel Carrington, the bishop by Fraser Carr, dean by Rocky Samurai, and Ajaz by Sebastian Brennan. Other parts were played by members of the cast. The producer was John Fawcett Wilson.

0: If you're paying this kind of money for a car, you'd want it to have a touch of style, legroom, four doors, and all that. And if this is what you had in mind, you don't even have to pay that kind of money for the new Skoda Super Estel. Skoda's new Super Estel puts the man in the street
1: and his dog
0: on the road.
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the Texaco Star Theater. The more than 45,000 Texaco dealers from coast to coast welcome you to an hour of mirth and melody. With our star comedian, Fred Allen. Kenny Baker and Portland Hopper. Our guest, New York favorite restaurateur, Lindy. The Martin Zanell Goodman's Orchestra. It's Texaco time.

0: Ladies and gentlemen, you never can be sure of your in-laws. You never can be sure of the weather. You never can be sure of a beef stew. There's only one thing you can be sure of. It's Wednesday night. And here is that man again, Fred Allen, in person.
1: Thank you, and good evening, ladies and gentlemen. Well, Jimmy, for once, I must say that you are correct. You can't be sure of anything these days.
0: Well, how do you mean, Fred?
1: Well, didn't you read about the aquarium?
0: You'd
1: certainly think that an institution like the aquarium that has been down in Battery Park for 40 years was here to stay, wouldn't you? Mm-hmm. But no, the aquarium has got to go.
0: Well, if you've got to go...
1: even if you're an aquarium. But first... First, the city tore down the L, Jimmy. Now it's dispossessing the eel. They're going to spend $2 million to build a new aquarium up in the Bronx. $2 million so the fish can meet a better class of people.
0: Oh, look, Fred, let's get on with the news.
1: You know, I read only Sunday in the paper that the city is expecting a deficit next year, and here it is moving 200,000 gallons of water and 12,000 fish from the Battery uptown to the Bronx. You know, that's going to cost plenty, too. If the mayor sends those fish uptown by subway, the IRT, 12,000 fish at a nickel a head. There's $600 more right there, James.
0: Fred, the newsreel.
1: $2,600,000 to put an aquarium in the Bronx. Why, if the people in the Bronx want to see fish, let them go down to the Fulton Fish Market. That's right.
0: Fred.
1: An aquarium in the Bronx. All I have to say is, if the city is going to put an aquarium in the Bronx, they'll have to insure the herring. That's more expensive.
0: Fred, please, the newsreel.
1: All right. I'm not really through, Jimmy, but who am I, after all? Let's get ahead with the news. That fanfare should be sent to the Bronx, too. That's wet enough to join the aquarium on the way uptown. The Texaco News presents its highlight from the world of news. New York City, New York. Speaking at a conference of the League for Industrial Democracy, Department of Markets official says that owners of New York retail meat shops threaten to close in protest over higher meat prices. Texaco News, with microphone disguised as a turkey leg, presents Box Chop interviews to get reactions to advancing meat prices. First, a prominent authority on meat, meet Dr. Asa Brindle.
2: Correction, please.
1: I beg your pardon?
2: Dr. Brindle couldn't come. I am deputizing for him.
1: Oh, you are? Well, who are you?
2: I am Dr. Tekla Pearl.
1: Dr. Tekla Pearl? And are you a cattle expert, doctor?
2: No, I am an authority on swine.
1: A swine authority. We ought to have a no porking sign around here.
2: No porking. Very good.
1: You have a blunt sense of humor, doctor. But tell us, doctor, what is causing these rising meat prices?
2: It's the scarcity of cows.
1: Really? And what is responsible for the scarcity?
2: Hollywood.
1: Hollywood?
2: Compel Hollywood to stop making Western pictures and meat prices will go down.
1: Your theory is?
2: Thousands of cows who are merely being stooges for Technicolor cowboys can be butchered and sold. This would lower the price of meat and put Hopalong Cassidy back on relief.
1: This will settle the consumer's beef, you feel, Dr. Pearl?
2: That is my opinion. Dr. Brindle concurs.
1: Well, thank you. Oh, say, I forgot to ask you, what happened to Dr. Brindle tonight?
2: Dr. Brindle is home with ptomaine.
1: A meat authority stricken with ptomaine?
2: Yes. A friend gave him a bum steer at a barbecue.
1: What happened to you, and the sooner the better. And thank you, Dr. Tekla Pearl. A family, he was quite good for a swine authority, really. A family man who resents the steadily rising meat prices is Putney Dobbin. You buy a lot of meat, do you, Putney?
3: Yeah, once a week, but I keep getting less and less.
1: Well, how do you mean?
3: Well, for 20 years, every Saturday night, I've been taking a dollar out of me pay and stopping in the butcher's.
1: You buy a dollar's worth of meat?
3: Yeah, it used to last 2 a week.
1: Oh, it used to?
3: Yeah. Back in 1920, I'd go into the butcher, slap me buck down on the chopping block.
1: Yeah?
3: The butcher'd give me a cleaver and a lantern, open the icebox door and say, help yourself.
1: And you would?
3: I'd chop a cow in half, braid a couple of lambs, load me pockets full of tripe and kidneys and go home.
1: You were messy but happy. That was back in 1920. Now, when did they start to cut down?
3: In 1925.
1: Oh, did the butcher stop you from going in the icebox?
3: Oh, no, I was still going in. But the butcher was going in with me and watching.
1: And how long did this keep up?
3: Till 1930. I was still buying me dollars worth.
1: And still going in?
3: No, the butcher was going in the icebox alone. I had to wait outside and take what he give me.
1: And meat still kept going up?
3: In 1938, every Saturday night, all I'm getting for me buck is a pig's head.
1: Well, you could have bought something else, couldn't you?
3: No, it had to be a pig's head. It had to see us through the week.
1: What? What happened in 1939?
3: All I'm getting is flank, shanks, and tendons.
1: And in 1940?
3: I'm getting a dollar's worth of hamburger. I'm carrying it home in an envelope.
1: Well, what about the meat prices today, Putney?
3: Oh, they're brutal. Last Saturday night, I go into the butcher's.
1: Yeah?
3: What do you think I get for me dollar?
1: What?
3: The butcher lets me smell the meat hook.
1: That accounts for that bicarbonate on your nose, and thank you, Putney Davitt. A housewife who is up in arms over the high meat prices is Mrs. Yandel Sturm. What action are you taking, Mrs. Yandel Sturm?
4: Us housewives is prepared.
1: You are? Prepared for what?
4: We ain't cooking nothing but mock meat dishes.
1: Mock meat? You mean like mock turtle, like that?
4: Yeah. Mock meatballs, mock cutlets, mock hot dogs.
1: Mock frankfurters? Well, how are they made?
4: I have the recipe right here.
1: You have the recipe with you? Well, may we have it, please?
4: Sure. Recipe for mock hot dogs. Take one old rubber glove, butter well inside, stuff fingers with chopped eggplant, wild rice, and breadcrumbs.
1: Yeah.
4: Add pinch of flour and yeast, put rubber glove in slow oven, and bake for 2 hours.
1: And this comes out frankfurters?
4: Yeah, you cut the fingers off the rubber glove, you got 4 mock hot dogs.
1: Oh, what do you do with the thumb?
4: Don't ask me, I got 2 closets full of them.
1: Well, tell me, what is your favorite anti-meat dish, Mrs. Sturm?
4: Mock omelets.
1: Mock omelets? Well, how do you serve a mock omelet?
4: Well, my husband cackles, and I lay a wheat cake on the table.
1: Take you off, and thank you, Mrs. Yandel Sturm. A downtown delicatessen dealer who resents increasing meat prices is Prentice Blauvogel. Now, Prentice...
5: Please, not Prentice. It is Salami Sam.
1: Salami Sam?
5: This, everybody in the delicatessen game is calling me.
1: Salami Sam.
5: Sometimes I am knowing the party well, then they are calling me Sammy. Salami Sammy.
1: Salami Sam. Yeah. Well, where is your delicatessen, Sam?
5: Well, for instance, you are coming up Rivington Street to Pinkus's Pickle Palace.
1: Yeah?
5: You are walking Kitty Corner across the street. Turning left.
1: Yes.
5: Taking a deep breath.
1: Take a deep breath.
5: This is leading you direct to Salami's house. By the window, a tongue is hanging.
1: Oh, a tongue hangs outside?
5: That is a signal. You are seeing outside that tongue. You are knowing inside is sandwiches.
1: Oh, I see. Well, what about the meat prices?
5: Every day, prices is advancing. Every day, I'm going outside to painting on the window under the tongue, new prices.
1: Every day?
5: Every day.
1: Every day?
5: Yes, sir. Every day until today. Today is coming the last straw.
1: What happened?
5: For 2 years outside, the tongue is hanging.
1: Yeah?
5: For 2 years, I am painting on the window under the tongue, the new prices. For 2 years, nothing is happening.
1: And today?
5: Meat is finally going full hot.
1: Well, how do you know?
5: This morning, when I am painting under the tongue, new high prices.
1: Yes?
5: The tongue is going...
1: The receivers will eventually hold your tongue, and thank you, Prentice Blauvogel, alias Salami Sam, alias Salami Sammy. If meat prices continue to rise, meat may soon become a luxury commodity. Meat may become so rare, the day will come when we will hear romantic episodes like this. Two sweethearts sit on a divan. The lights are low. The boy speaks.
6: Close your eyes, darling.
7: Yes, John.
6: Hold out your hand.
7: Yes, John.
6: Now open your eyes. Look.
7: Oh, John, you shouldn't have been so extravagant.
6: Are we engaged now, darling?
7: And how? This is the biggest solitaire calf's liver I've ever seen.
6: Darling!
1: Thank you. Thank you. And so from the meat course, we turn for dessert to a Mexican confection, a short order of perfidia dished up by Chef Kenny Baker.

0: you, Kenny.
1: That was very nice.
0: Kenny, say, say, Jimmy.
2: Yes, Fred?
0: You know, I noticed that you're not shivering so much tonight. Are you finally getting accustomed to our New York winters after all of those years you spent out in balmy California?
2: Yes, I'm getting used to cold weather now, Fred. Of course, a few things still bother me.
0: Why, a few things such as what?
2: Well, my ears.
0: Your ears, really?
2: Yes, I don't mind them dropping off on cold days, but it's an awful bother sticking them back on.
0: Yes, I notice you've got one on upside down tonight, too. The other one.
2: And then another thing that bothers me is the customs that people have here. So tell me, Fred, why do they always hang those shiny glass things on the eaves on cold days?
0: Shiny? Jimmy, those are icicles.
2: Well, what do you know?
0: Yes, and that white stuff that comes down, Jimmy, that's snow.
2: Oh, really? Not soap flakes?
0: No, it's snow. We call it snow here in the East. You may wash with it out there, I don't know, but we call it snow. Well, I can see that you don't know much about cold weather, Jimmy.
2: Well, maybe not, Fred. But there's one thing that I do know. The colder the day, the more certain you can be that duds, those useless, slow-action elements in gasoline, will be at work, slowing down starts and running down the battery. Duds are a terrific handicap to the few ounces of chilled gasoline in a carburetor that have the big job of starting your cold engine. For duds just won't take the spark readily. But you don't get duds in Texaco Fire Chief gasoline. The duds are out. That's why Fire Chief is famous as a gasoline that's quick to start, accelerate, warm up. And this faster response to starter and accelerator means gasoline economy, too. So for fast, thrifty winter action, try Fire Chief. There's not a dud in a tank full.

0: Yes, I see. We have to get a bigger podium. The maestro is losing his balance there. Well, Maestro Goodman and his daily racing form ensemble have just played the Volga Boatman across the board. Now, at this time, ladies and... Oh, it's always something. If it isn't the door, it's the telephone. Hello.
1: This is the Ballop Radio Survey. We're checking on radio listeners.
0: Yes?
1: What radio program are you listening to?
0: The Fred Allen program.
1: Well, that's one. Goodbye.
0: Well, at least it cost him a nickel to insult me, I think. Hello?
2: That party reversed the charges.
0: A million places I can go and get insulted for nothing, and I have to come in here...
3: Mr. Allen!
0: Well, Portland. I thought you were, with that outfit, you were going to call for Philip Morris. I didn't... Yeah.
3: If Mama comes, will you tell her I couldn't wait?
0: Yeah, for your laugh, you mean? Couldn't wait for what? Well, where is your mother?
3: She went to send a telegram. She'll be 2 hours.
0: Oh, a slow writer, huh? It takes your mother 2 hours to write 10 words?
3: No, Mama's waiting to see the stage show.
0: What has the stage show got to do with your mother's telegram?
3: Well, Mama saw a big sign that said Western Union.
0: Oh, and when she got inside?
3: It was the Roxy.
0: Oh. Well, when she comes out, tell her to go across to the Globe where Night Train is playing and get an upper berth. She'll get a good night's rest.
3: I'll tell her. Goodbye.
0: Now, wait a minute. Where are you going?
3: Oh, I've got to go to the hospital.
0: Somebody sick?
3: Everybody's sick in the hospital.
0: Someday I will learn to keep my big mouth shut. Now, I'm going to open it just once more to ask you a leading question. Who is our guest tonight?
3: He is Lindy, the gentleman who runs the most famous restaurant on Broadway.
0: Well, you don't mean that New York's beloved keeper of the kipper has been coaxed out of his haven of hospitality for an interview.
3: Yes. Mr. Allen, meet Lindy.
0: Well, good evening, Lindy.
4: Good evening, Fred.
0: Well, Lindy, this will be the first time I have ever talked to you that I didn't wind up getting the check.
4: That's right, Fred. Tonight, I am getting the check.
0: And you're not kidding, either. Everybody on Broadway calls you Lindy. Lindy, is that your real handle?
4: No, my name is Leo Lindemann.
0: Leo Lindemann. Well, do you think I ought to call you Mr. Lindemann, you know, to give the interview a little class?
4: If you want me to feel at home, Fred, just call me Lindy.
0: Okay, Lindy. Now, before we start, let's have an understanding. You're relaxed and at ease, I hope.
4: I'm fine and enjoying it.
0: You locked the cash register before you left. I mean, you won't start worrying now and running out in the middle of the program.
4: No, Fred, I'm all set.
0: Well, good. Well, first of all, Lindy, for the benefit of those who haven't read about your famous restaurant in the Broadway columns, where is your meal mart situated?
4: I have two branches, Fred. The old Lindy's next to the Rivoli Theater and the new Lindy across the street from the Capitol.
0: I thought you didn't know where the second one was there for a minute. Well, you have these two cafes, or restaurants, and you personally supervise both places.
4: That's right.
0: Well, do you have a split personality, or do you use the same magnetism at both places?
4: I'm just Lindy all over.
0: Lindy? Well, how long have you been a mainstem Boniface?
4: 20 years, Fred. This week, I'm celebrating my 20th anniversary.
0: 20 years. And during that time, you have been host to about every celebrity, that I... I dropped a nail in there. There's so much of it to pay these days, you know, you have to lose track of one occasionally. But during... And during that time... You're looking for a relative or someone?
4: My wife.
0: Is Mrs. Lindy here? Oh, Mrs. Lindy, how do you do? As long, just as long as he knows where you are. I mean, then we can go along, because... he's on the air and he doesn't trust you yet. Well, during these 20 years, you have been host to about every celebrity known along the gay white way.
4: Yes, actors, authors, producers, and songwriters, they all seem to like my place.
0: Especially songwriters.
4: Yes, Fred. The boys say some of America's greatest songs have been written on my menu.
0: Well, isn't that rather risky for composers? If a songwriter got some of your dishes mixed in with his lyrics, the nation might wind up singing Genie with the Light Brown Blintzes. But apart from the Tin Pan Alley boys, who are some of the other famous folk who dine at your gastronomic grotto, Lindy?
4: Well, there's Damon Runyon, J. Edgar Hoover, Gertrude Lawrence, Oscar Levant, Walter Winchell, Morse Hart, Ed Sullivan, Louis Sowell.
0: Say, these gossip columnists, you don't serve the gossip columnists asparagus with hot tips, do you, when they're in there? Very good. You're waiting for the laughs and everything.
4: No, we just give them good food.
0: Well, what would you say is your outstanding dish, Lindy? Your food frenzy.
4: It depends on your taste. If you like it, I have it, and it's the best.
0: Well, do you have any one tidbit that no other restaurant boasts here in New York?
4: Yes. I serve a baby sturgeon that comes from Davenport, Iowa. Delicious.
0: Uh-huh. You sneak in a little commercial on the sturgeon. Well, a sturgeon is only a salmon with class, isn't it? Well, besides the local celebrities, your place is also a rendezvous for Hollywood stars when they come east, isn't it?
4: Yes, they all drop it. Jack Oakey, Wallace Berry, Jack Benny, Boynton Allen...
0: Just a minute, Lindy. There was a name in there for show, I just noticed. The name Benny sneaked into that roster there. Now, I said stars, not bit players. You know that Mr. Benny has only one claim to fame. In my last picture, he played the longest extra part in Hollywood history.
4: Jack is a nice fellow, Fred.
0: You are in business, Lindy. I can tell the truth. You know, Benny is strictly an automat gourmet. A slot glutton. You can always tell when Benny has a big meal, his fingers are tired, you know. But tell me, what was Benny doing in a high-class place like yours, shanghaiing a toothpick?
4: No, Jack told me to send two portions of gefilte fish by airplane to a friend of his in Hollywood.
0: Gefilte fish, that's aquarium hash, isn't it? Well, that's not so remarkable. After all, Benny himself has been in planes. And if the airlines will fly a ham across the country, there's no reason why they shouldn't fly a fish. Well, enough about Herbert Marshall's stooge, Lindy. There's one thing I've forgotten to ask you, Lindy. It's really the acid test of a restaurateur.
4: What's that, Fred?
0: Did you ever eat in Lindy's, Lindy?
4: Three times a day I eat my own food, so help me.
0: That's good enough for me. But tell me, to what do you attribute the fame and prosperity of your celebrity canteen?
4: To my wife's help and suggestions, Fred. Some of our best dishes, the gefilte fish, the boiled chicken and the marinated herring are from my wife's recipe.
0: Well, that's swell. You know, most people attribute their success, most men, rather, attribute their success strictly to themselves. And it's mighty nice of you to give the little woman a side order of credit. It really is.
4: After all, she's listening in,
0: Fred. She's not only listening in, she's here in case you didn't mention. Well, I want to thank you for this little glimpse behind the table d'hôte, Lindy. And with all of this talk about boiled chicken, roast beef, steaks, and chops, I feel pretty good about our interview tonight.
4: Why, Fred?
0: Well, this is one time the sponsor can't say that there wasn't enough meat in the script.
4: Good night, Fred.
0: Good night, thank you, and good luck.
5: Thank you.
0: best seems to bring us... Mr. Lindley opens with the unit number 7, a hot dog wagon tomorrow in High Park. Well, this seems to... This seems to bring us to the Martins, ladies and gentlemen, gaily clad in Bermuda lounge gear. Did you boys and girls see a robin this morning or something? Well, to make a long introduction short, the Martins sing for us, "The Rhythm is Red, White, and Blue."

0: Jimmy, who is that man standing over there, the big fellow who keeps puffing on the cigar? Who is he?
1: Gee, I don't know, Fred. Isn't he the house dick?
0: No, he isn't. He's got no badge on. Wait, I better see who he is. Say, pardon me, friend. Are you waiting for somebody?
2: Oh, golly, can you see me? I thought I was invisible.
0: A big side of beef like you? Well, who do you think you are, friend? The shadow?
2: No. I'm Elmer Bolts, the inventor. I'm testing out an idea I got for soldiers. You see this cigar I got here?
0: Yeah.
2: Yeah, well, my invention is that every soldier goes into action smoking a cigar, see?
0: Yeah.
2: He lays down his own smoke screen, like I was doing. It makes you invisible.
0: Oh, well, it doesn't make you invisible.
2: I can't understand it. They hide battleships with smoke screens, don't
0: yeah.
2: they? If the Navy does it, why can't I?
0: Well, for an answer to that, I refer you to our Navy expert, Admiral Wallington. Elusive aid, Admiral.
1: Well, it's true that in modern naval maneuvers, a few destroyers can lay down a smoke screen that conceals an entire fleet. But the smoke from that cigar is like smoke pouring from the exhaust of an automobile. It conceals nothing, reveals everything. Smoke means trouble. So before your car becomes a smoker, help reduce excessive wear in your motor. 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Insulated Havoline stands up under the high temperatures to which oil is subjected in modern engines. Insulated Havoline flows quickly, too. Guards against the wear of cold, dry starts. Havoline also is distilled to remove carbon-forming impurities. 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

0: was number 10, Lullaby Lane, played by Al Goodman and his Texaco Toonsmiths. And now, O'Kenny, where's Kenny, Portland?
1: I don't know.
0: You know, Kenny's getting careless lately. He didn't show up for rehearsal this morning. Now, I'm going to bawl him out. I just thought...
1: Oh, Kenny's got a good excuse.
0: What excuse?
1: He was captured by Indians.
0: What? Captured by...
1: Kenny said it was terrible. There he was, surrounded by savages.
0: Oh, look, Portland, if you're going to believe everything that Kenny tells you, you'll go bake a berserk. Now, Kenny has got to stop eating before he goes to bed at night.
1: But Kenny says...
0: Kenny's conversation all stems from nightmares. If he ever gets insomnia, he won't see anything to talk about. He'll have no topics for conversation. You know that boy's imagination stretches farther than Don Wilson's girdle?
1: You mean Kenny's fibbing?
0: Why, of course. Now, last week we had an Indian on the program. Kenny needed an alibi for not showing up at rehearsal today, so he invented a lie sprinkled with Indians, you see.
2: This week, Kenny should not be lying. Saturday is Papa's birthday.
1: Saturday is also George Washington's birthday, Mr. Goodman.
2: What else? This is precisely what Goodman is saying.
0: What has George Washington got to do with Papa? Elucidate.
2: This I will do later. First, Goodman will explain.
0: Oh, fine.
2: Goodman is a citizen of this country.
0: So?
2: Washington is the father of this country.
0: So?
2: So Washington is Goodman's papa.
0: And?
2: Saturday is Papa's birthday.
0: So?
2: So this week, it is obvious Kenny should not be lying.
0: A masterpiece of broken logic.
3: Hi, folks, what's a good word?
0: Truth is the good word, Kenny, if you know the word.
3: You mean truth as in truth and consequences?
0: That's the one. What is this story you told Portland about being snagged by Indians?
3: Boy, was I in a spot. My hair was a pompadour all day.
0: Really? You were so frightened, huh? Kenny, this Indian story of yours is a crude half-breed fabrication. Now, you missed rehearsal, and you invented this Penobscot peccadillo, hoping that we'd think it was the truth.
3: But I tell you, those Indians
0: were... Look, Kenny, when we want a fibber on this program, we'll get one complete with Molly. Now, you had better stop telling these stories.
1: Yes, you'll be drummed out of the Boy Scouts, Kenny.
0: I'll handle this, Portland. Kenny, are you acquainted with the story of George Washington and a cherry tree?
3: No, you don't, F.A. I didn't make up that one.
0: See, now that happens to be a true story, Kenny. Your Indian story is a pure but clumsy invention.
3: Honest, F.A., may I never live to stop another good humor man.
0: And don't take those vanilla oaths either. All I want is the truth now, Kenny. What happened?
3: Well, I was on my way to rehearsal and I got lost in Central Park. That's when the Indians got me.
0: But there are no Indians in Central Park.
3: Not even little Indians?
0: No.
3: Well, whoever they were beating tom-toms and they got me.
0: Well, if they got you, how did you get away?
3: I paid the ransom.
0: What ransom?
3: I had to give the chief my yo-yo.
0: You gave the chief your yo-yo and he let you go?
3: Honest, Mr. Allen.
0: Kenny, you're lying.
3: No, Mr. Allen, I'm not.
0: Do you think anyone will believe that routine?
1: I believe it.
0: Quiet, Portland. You still believe in Orson Welles.
3: Mr. Allen, if you don't believe me, you can ask my Uncle Phil.
0: What does this blood relative by a transfusion know about it?
3: Uncle Phil was with me.
0: Another lie, you see. I've caught you again. You just said when the Indians caught you, you were alone.
3: I was. I was a lookout for Uncle Phil. I was watching for cops.
0: Watching for cops?
3: Yeah, on account of the grass.
0: Oh, your Uncle Phil was walking on the grass?
3: No, he was eating it.
0: Your Uncle Phil eats grass?
3: Yeah, he thinks he's a horse.
0: Well, that's done it, Kenny. Aren't you ashamed of yourself? Now, look where one little lie has led you. You started trying to alibi missing a rehearsal, and now you wind up by trying to make us believe that your own Uncle Phil thinks he's a horse.
3: But you forced me into it, F.A.
1: Kenny didn't know what he was saying, Mr. Allen.
3: That's right. If it wasn't for you, I wouldn't have said my Uncle Phil thinks he's a horse.

0: Yes, I do. And I hope you realize now where lies can lead you. Will you promise to stick to the truth from now on? To try to emulate George Washington?
1: I promise, F.A.
2: People will like you better for it, Kenny.
1: In the beginning, frankly, telling the truth will cost you money.
0: Quiet, please, Maestro.
1: But honesty is the best policy.
0: Well, that's right.
1: Although, personally, I'm with Metropolitan. A 20-year endowment to keep up the policy is killing me.
0: Look, please, back on your podium, Maestro, and start Kenny's music. Now, Kenny, your song is... Come in.
3: Well, Kenneth?
1: Uncle Phil!
3: I'll attend to you later, Kenneth. Mr. Allen, I heard my name mentioned here on your program. I'm Kenny's Uncle Phil.
0: Well, I'm sorry Kenny embarrassed you, but I'm sure he has learned his lesson.
3: You really think so?
0: Well, I can assure you, sir, that Kenny will be a truthful boy from now on.
3: Well, the family's very grateful for what you're doing for Kenneth, Mr. Allen.
0: Well, we like him a lot, and we're trying our best.
3: And we thank you. Well, I don't want to intrude. Goodbye, Mr. Allen.
0: Goodbye, sir.
3: Goodbye, Kenneth.
1: Goodbye, Uncle Phil.
3: Well, I'm off.

0: be,
1: You see, Mr. Allen, I told you.
0: Kenny, don't say a word, not a word. Just sing your song.
2: Gosh, Mr. Allen, did you hear Uncle Phil winning?
0: Quiet, please, Portland. I know when I'm licked. Kenny, let's have your... Portland, see who that is.
2: All right.
1: Uncle Phil sure is a card, isn't he, F.A.? You should have seen him the day he came in fourth at Hialeah.
0: Look, I don't want to either discuss or lay a bet on your Uncle Kenny.
2: Mr. Allen!
0: Yes, Portland?
2: Look who's at the door.
0: An Indian chief.
3: How?
0: How what, chief?
3: How you work this yo-yo?
0: No, not that.

0: Johnny has just finished. Somewhere My Love Lies Dreaming. And now, ladies...
1: Pardon me, Fred.
0: Oh, yes, Larry Elliott.
1: I want you to hear something. Listen to this and see if you know what it is.
0: Well, it sounds like a man with asthma blowing at a bowl of noodle soup, Larry.
1: No, Fred. Those are automobiles pouring off the factory assembly lines. Today, the automobile manufacturers of America are producing cars at the rate of 1,500 each working hour. 25 shining new cars every minute. Almost one new car every 2 seconds of the working day.
0: Well, if I only had on my hat, Larry, I'd certainly tip it to those automobile makers. It's marvelous how they can speed up production when the occasion requires.
1: Yes, Fred, and just as marvelous as their flexibility of production is the flexibility of the modern car itself. Just think what you may call upon your car to do, even in one short drive. 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
0: 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Tonight, they present a saga of a fluid. This playlet is called Milk. Milk. What is milk? Where was the first milk discovered? What is the story behind this nutritious lactic extract of Guernsey? Professor Quiz on a recent program said to a lady contestant,
2: "Where does milk come from, madam?"
0: And the lady answered,
3: "I don't know. It's always there when I get up."
0: That is the common theory. It is always there when I get up. But where does milk come from? Who discovered milk? Hippocrates, the first Greek physician, once remarked,
4: "We didn't have milk in ancient Greece. It was B.C., before cows."
0: Yes, Hippy was right. Milk wasn't discovered until 1807. In March 1807, during a severe windstorm in Tampa, Florida, a farmer's baby was blown under a cow. As the cow was about to be whirled away in the typhoon, the little baby reached up and held on. Three days later, the father said,
5: "Gosh, the baby's fatter than when he was blown away. What's the little rascal been living on for 3 days?
0: The father resolved to find out how the little baby had lived under that cow for 3 whole days. And one morning there in Jacksonville, the farmer said,
5: "I'm going to tamper with that cow."
0: And he went, and he did. Later, when the farmer was asked how he finally found that the cow was concealing milk, the farmer replied,
5: "I owe my success to a little jerk, but don't mention no name."
0: Since that day, the cow has been regimented. Milk today is a big business. Competition is keen. Milk barons bid for your lactic favor. The following episode recently took place in the offices of a monster milk magnate. We find the monster milk magnate entering his office. Good morning, Miss Curd.
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0: 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Call the reporters from all the leading papers. Get them over here right away.
6: Yes, sir. What's all the excitement?
0: For 20 years, Mammoth Milk has fought off all competition.
6: I know, sir.
0: When other companies pasteurized milk, I pulverized it.
6: Yes, sir.
0: When they homogenized milk, I pragmatized it.
6: Yes, sir.
0: Today, other companies are dramatizing milk. Mammoth is going to advertise it. I have coined the perfect milk slogan.
6: What is it?
0: Mammoth, the milk from happy heifers.
6: The milk from happy heifers. Wonderful.
0: Thank you.
7: Here's a Proofs New Magazine ad, F.A.
0: Who is this?
7: It's a candid camera shot. John Barrymore drinking a glass of Mammoth milk.
0: Well, how did you get Barrymore to drink milk?
7: They put an olive in it to fool him. Yeah, Barrymore thought it was a cloudy martini. Well,
0: great. Now, rush this copy right out.
7: Okay.
6: There's a man waiting, Mr. Allen.
0: Well, show him in.
6: Yes, sir. This way, please.
2: Oh, thank you. I'm from the advertising agency, Mr. Allen. You phone?
0: Yes. A lackey phone. Don't mix me up there. What agency are you from?
2: Beaton, Batten, Mutton, and Button.
0: Which one are you?
2: My name's Fish.
0: Well, I don't talk to small fry, Fish.
2: But I'm a member of the firm.
0: Beaton, Batten, Mutton, and Button?
2: Yeah, my name won't fit on a door. We have a small door.
0: You don't use the knob?
2: Not in the advertising game.
0: Oh, naturally, I forgot. Well, Fish, I'm launching an advertising campaign on milk. I'm going to use a slogan.
2: Oh, yeah, we got a million slogans. Have you got wastebasket hair?
0: No.
2: There's that mattress slogan, good to the last flop.
0: No.
2: And then there's that toupee slogan, ask the man who combs one.
0: No. I have a slogan that will make these sound like double talk, Fish.
2: Yeah, what is it?
0: Mammoth. The milk from happy heifers.
2: A classic.
0: Thank you very much. Now, I want this slogan in every newspaper and magazine in the country.
2: Oh, you can depend on Beaton, Batten, Mutton, and Button, Mr. Allen.
0: Well, thank you, Mr.
2: The name is Fish. I'll do a whale of a job.
0: Well, don't flounder, Fish. Get to work.
2: Yeah, I will. Just for the halibut.
0: Miss Curd.
6: Yes, sir.
0: Take a memo to the president of the broadcasting company.
6: Yes, sir.
0: Dear sir, Mammoth Milk is going on the air. I'm featuring my slogan, Milk from Happy Heifers. You got that?
6: Yes, sir.
0: Now, here's my radio show. Be very careful. Take this as I give it out here. The program opens with a cow mooing. Moo! Then into a milk theme song, What's This You're Pulling on Me?
6: Yes, sir?
0: Then bang, into a 20-minute commercial. Mammoth Milk, blah, blah, blah, blah, blah, blah, blah, blah, blah, blah, blah, blah, blah.
6: Yes?
0: Then Elsie the Cow is a guest star. A real-life interview. What the Rotolactor has done to my shape. You know, the woman's angle. Then a 10-minute commercial. Mammoth Milk, blah, blah, blah, blah, blah, blah, blah. And into the finish. A male chorus. 200 milkmen singing, I'll Take You Home Again, Holstein. Is that the buzzer?
6: Yes, sir. There's a newspaper man waiting.
0: One newspaper man, is it?
6: Yes.
0: Has he got a notebook or a camera?
6: A camera.
0: He's from PM. Show him in.
6: Yes, sir.
0: Ah, you're from PM?
7: Yes, I'm flanking. We got a flash. Something's going on here. What is it? Labor trouble, I hope?
0: No. Mammoth Milk has coined a new slogan. Milk from happy heifers.
7: Wonderful. What's the story behind this slogan, Alan?
0: Milk from happy heifers sums up my life's work, Flanken. I've got 20,000 cows working for me. My goal has always been happiness in every stall.
7: An idealist, eh?
0: Every cow is my personal guest. The barns are air-conditioned. Manger maids turn down the sanitary hay for each cow at sundown. And we have band concerts back of the barn every Sunday. Toscanini informal in overhauls. Conducting with a pitchfork.
7: Wonderful.
0: Every cow in my employ is happy. We don't force them, Mr. Flanken. The cows are milked by men wearing soft silk gloves with pussy willow palms. And on the hour, my efficiency men check on each cow's moo.
7: Well, I'll be a...
0: Now, you see, here is the stall survey. We have the hourly survey. Here is the survey for 11 o'clock. Mr. Crosley goes into every stall personally. Now, you see here, number 53, lowing gently. 54, grinning. 55, chuckling. Every cow on the premises is happy.
7: Milk from happy heifers. This is a great PM story.
0: My slogan's 100%, Flanken, and my word is as good as my milk. I've been selling milk for 30 years, and I've yet to hear my first complaint.
8: Mr. Allen.
0: What is that?
8: I'm Kring, driver 47, Mr.
0: Well, I'm in conference, Cringe.
8: Yeah, but this is a catastrophe, Mr. Allen.
0: What's wrong, Cringe?
8: A pint of milk has been returned.
0: What?
8: Yeah, Mrs. Monroe, 57th Street, retained this pint, and she says it's sour.
0: Sour? You're lying, Crin.
8: Honest, Mr. Allen, look.
7: Why, it's all curdled on top. It looks sour to me.
0: Sour? If this gets out, I'm ruined. I've signed radio and magazine contracts for $1 million, guaranteeing milk from happy heifers.
7: The cow that gave this pint wasn't happy.
0: Which cow is it, Cringe? What is the name on that bottle cap?
8: It's number 76, Isabel.
0: Miss Curd, get Isabel in here right away.
6: Yes, sir.
0: And buzz for Wassup.
6: Yes, sir.
7: Who's Wassup?
0: My psychoanalyst. Wassup psychoanalyzes the cows every morning.
7: And he must have slipped up on Isabel.
0: Gad, if Isabel is in the dumps, milk from happy heifers as a slogan isn't worth a farthing.
7: What a story for PM. Slogan sabotaged by sulk and steer.
6: Here's Mr. Wassup and Isabel, sir.
0: Well, which one is Wassup?
9: This is me without the horns.
0: Oh, I see. You were both down on all fours. I couldn't tell as you came in.
9: Quiet, Isabel. Quiet. That's a girl. Now, what's wrong, Mr. Allen?
0: What's wrong? Isabel here is wrong. Taste this milk, Wossip. It's sour.
9: Yes, there is a dash of melancholy there.
0: If Isabel's neurosis isn't cured, Wossip, my slogan is ruined. Mammoth Milk will be bankrupt.
9: Steady, Isabel, steady. I'll psychoanalyze her again, sir.
0: Examine her thoroughly, Wossip. Fluoroscoper, stethoscoper, and horoscoper.
9: Yes, right away, sir. Sit down, Isabel.
0: No, wait, oh. Not in that wastebasket, Isabel. Here, let me get your tail. Sit up here on my desk.
9: I'll start with the stethoscope. Inhale, Isabel. Uh-huh. Now, I'll try her reflexes. Stand back, everybody. I'll hit her knee. Gee, your leg flew back like a feather. Quiet, please. I'm diagnosing.
7: Sorry.
9: Say, ah, Isabel. No, ah.
0: Well, what's your verdict, Wossip?
9: Well, physically, Isabel's perfect.
7: Maybe it's something mental.
0: Impossible, unless it's hereditary.
9: Well, where's her chart?
0: Her chart is right here.
9: Uh-huh. She was in good spirits at roll call,
0: yes.
9: Frolicked in her bath,
0: yes.
9: Ate a hearty breakfast, playful, being delactic.
7: What could have upset her?
0: Did anyone speak sharply within Isabel's hearing?
9: No, Mr. Allen. Isabel's sign was up, quiet, cow-giving.
0: You say Isabel didn't sulk being delactic?
9: No, she just stood looking out of the window. Isabel seemed to be lost in thought, like she was pitching moo.
0: Pitching moo. That's it.
7: What's it?
0: Looking out of that window, Isabel saw something that upset her. Some horrible thing that caused melancholia to tincture her milk.
9: I was right there with her all the time.
0: What was going on outside of that window, Wossip? Speak up, man. What met Isabel's gaze?
9: Well, nothing. There was just a big billboard across the street.
7: No more there isn't. They're tearing it down to make a parking space.
0: That's all I wanted to know. Miss Kern?
3: Yes, sir.
0: Call up and buy that property across the street. If I can put that billboard back up, my slogan, Milk from Happy Heifers, is saved.
9: I don't understand, sir.
7: How could tearing down a billboard upset Isabel?
0: That billboard advertised tobacco, Mr. Flanken. Isabel thinks she's been jilted.
7: Jilted?
0: Yes, Isabel's been flirting with the bull on that Bull Durham sign. Thank you. This is Fred Allen saying goodnight for the more than 45,000 Texaco dealers from coast to coast. Good night.
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0: Well, come in, Smithers. What is it? Speak up, boy. Orange juice.
1: No, sir. New Kellogg's Rise and Shine.
0: Hey, finish.
1: And look at this, sir.
0: No peel, no pips, and it's got vitamin C. Well, Smithers, I suppose this is it.
1: What are you doing, sir?
0: Thank you, Governor. Wife and three pips to support. Thank you.
2: 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Now tastes as good as orange juice.
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0: present Arthur Lowe, John LeMessurier, and Clive Dunn in Dad's Army. Absent Friends, featuring John Lorre, Arnold Ridley, and Ian Lavender, with this week's guests, Bill Pertwee, Larry Martin, Pearl Hackney, and Michael Brennan. Here is the news, and this is John Snagg reading it. It is the beginning of 1942. In North Africa, Rommel and his Africa Corps have been pushed back towards Benghazi by the 8th Army's latest offensive. And on the Russian front, the Axis forces have been halted. Somewhat removed from the main battlefronts, but a vital cog in the great war machine, is the church hall at Warmington-on-Sea, headquarters of the local Home Guard. In the side office, Sergeant Wilson is singing to himself.
1: A room with a view. And you, and no one to worry us, no one to hurry us. Through this dream we found, we'll bill and we'll coo.
2: Not in here, Wilson.
3: Oh, no, sir, I didn't expect you until tomorrow morning.
4: Well, I didn't go to London after all.
3: Oh, was the lodge meeting cancelled?
4: No, Elizabeth didn't like the idea of being left alone overnight.
3: Ah.
4: These air raids worry the women folk a lot, you know. Anyhow, is it time for parade?
3: Oh, just about, sir. Well, you know, sir, there's no reason for you to stay, you know. After all, we weren't expecting you.
4: Oh, that's all right, Wilson. You give them half an hour's map reading, and I'll give them 15 minutes on the future conduct of the war.
3: Well, I can do that for you, sir.
4: What do you know about the future conduct of the war?
3: Well, I'll manage.
4: You're trying to get rid of me, Wilson?
3: Of course not, sir. No.
5: Uncle Arthur, oh. Oh, well, hello, Mr. Mannerin. Wasn't expecting to see you here.
4: So it would seem. Why aren't you wearing your uniform?
5: My mum's put it in the wash tub.
4: She's what?
5: Said it smelled of bleach.
4: Well, of course it smells of bleach. That's the anti-mustard gas treatment.
5: Well, she said it wasn't fit to be seen, and she's given it a good go-over with the dolly.
4: But what?
5: Dolly? No.
4: This is disgraceful. Can't you do anything to stop her, Wilson?
3: Well, you see, once she gets underway, I find it's not easy to stop her.
4: Really?
5: She's in one of her cleaning moods, Uncle Arthur. I'd go and grab your bowl of rat if I were you. Well, she'll have that in the tub and all.
3: Oh,
4: Lord. Oh, never mind that now. Get that uniform back by tomorrow, Pike.
5: Yes, Mr. Mannerin.
4: Answer that, Wilson.
3: Yes, sir. Hello?
4: Wilson.
3: Yes, sir?
4: How many times have I told you not to say hello?
3: Hmm?
4: Announce yourself. We're HQ, number one platoon, B Company, Warmington-on-Sea, Home Guard. And you are Platoon Sergeant Wilson.
3: All right, sir. All right. HQ, number one platoon, B Company, Warmington-on-Sea, Home Guard. And I am Platoon Sergeant Wilson. Oh, hello. Oh. How awfully nice to hear your voice. And after all this long time. We really must get together again, you know, sometime.
6: Who is this?
3: What?
6: Who is this?
3: Your wife, sir.
4: I'll take it. Hello, Elizabeth.
3: What?
4: But I did say goodbye to you, my dear. I called it out from the kitchen door. Yeah, excuse me a minute. Wilson, you can fall the men in now. I shan't be a moment.
3: All right. Yes. All right, sir. Yes.
4: What was that, Elizabeth? No. Of course it hasn't slipped my memory. But I haven't seen Corporal Jones yet, and you must appreciate that it's rather difficult for me to ask him for under-the-counter ox tail when I'm trying to maintain the discipline of the platoon. No, I don't think you're being very reasonable, my dear, if I may say so. And I... Hello, Elizabeth? Hello? Ah, Wilson. Are the men ready for inspection?
3: Well, there are one or two missing.
4: Come along, then. We better call the roll.
3: All right. Corporal Jones, ready to call the roll?
7: Very good, Sergeant. Godfrey, not here. Walker, not here. Fraser, not here.
4: Just a minute. What's going on? What is all this?
3: Well, we're a little bit thin on the ground tonight, sir.
7: Yeah, I'm afraid we've got a little bit of absenteeism without leave, sir.
4: Yes, I should think we have. Where is everyone?
3: I'd rather not say, sir.
4: What are you talking about?
3: Well, it's sneaking.
4: Sneaking?
3: Yeah. Well, one doesn't like to tell on the chaps.
4: Not here, Wilson. I don't want any of this public school nonsense. This is war, not Greyfriars. Now, I order you to tell me the whereabouts of my troops.
3: They're in the pub.
4: In the pub?
3: Yes, they're playing darts.
4: Playing darts?
3: Yes, against the ARP wardens.
4: Did you give them permission?
3: Well, yes, but I did say I didn't think it was an awfully good idea. And if it was all the same to them, I'd rather they didn't.
7: They thought they'd get away with it, sir, but I knew your suspicions would be aroused the moment you said fall in, and they didn't.
4: This is ridiculous, Wilson. As soon as my back is turned, men come on parade looking like scarecrows. Most of them don't come on parade at all. It's your select discipline that's causing all this, you know.
3: Well, I do get quite cross with them at times.
4: You have 10 minutes to round them up and get them here. So you better get cracking.
3: Right, sir.
4: Right, move. I said move, Wilson.
3: I am. You watch me. I am moving.
5: Mr. Mannering, I'm here.
4: Yes. I'm very glad to see you, Pike.
5: My mum won't let me go into pubs.
4: Quite right, too. Jones, very glad to see that, as ever, you placed your duty first and didn't join the team.
7: I wasn't picked.
4: Oh. Why not?
7: They said I couldn't see the board.
4: There you are. 47 for the wardens. Chalk it up, Godfrey.
6: Good evening, all.
4: Oh, blimey, Mavis, you're late, aren't you?
6: Well, I had to get Frank off to his parade.
4: Well, what are you having, dear?
6: Usual, please, Bill.
4: Shan't be a minute, lads.
8: Hey, Fraser, see that? Mm-hmm. Pikey's mum and the warden. How long's that been going on?
9: Oh, son, dissipation, it's eating its way through the land like worms through a coffin lid.
8: Hey, look who's just come in. Mr. Wilson. This should be interesting.
3: Oh, hello, Walker. Fraser.
8: Evening, sir.
4: Evening, Mr. Wilson.
3: I think possibly that it wasn't quite such a good idea to miss the parade tonight because we... Hello, Mavis. What a surprise.
6: Yes, isn't it?
3: I don't really think you ought to come to a place like this all on your own.
4: There you are, Mavis. One large gin and tonic, you lovely girl.
6: Mm. Ooh.
4: And don't you go and get all Nelly Dean like you did last week, eh? Oh, hello, Sergeant Wilson. I didn't see you there. Excuse me. It's my throw.
3: You know that man, Mavis?
6: Well, he looks after me from time to time.
3: What? He looks after you?
4: Here, Walker, will you tell Mr. Wilson that the drink I bought Mrs. Pike was from you?
8: Why?
4: Well, because if he finds out I'm going out with her, he'll half kill me.
9: What? Young Sergeant Cap? He couldn't have knocked the skin off a rice pudding.
4: Couldn't he?
9: No!
4: Oh, you sure?
9: Positive.
4: Oh, right. Here, Wilson!
3: Who, me?
4: Yes, you. What are you doing in here? You should be back at the All Plain Soldiers.
3: Yes, well, actually, I came to get the men back on parade.
4: Well, they're not coming. There's 2 pints riding on this match, and us wardens is winning. So go and present your arms somewhere else.
3: Look, I don't think I like your tone.
4: Oh, don't you? Well, try this one.
3: Yes. Awful, isn't he? Really, that terribly vulgar. Now, come along. Come along, Mavis. Let me take you away from all this.
6: I don't want to go. Mr. Hodges has very kindly bought me a drink, and I'd rather like to finish it, if you don't mind.
3: Oh, yeah, all right. Yes, of course, yes. Well, chaps, come as soon as you can, will you? Try and do that.
8: Yeah, okay, Sarge. Well, Jock, that was exciting, wasn't it?
9: You and Sarge, it makes me sick. To hell with a man who only fight for his woman.
4: Hey, I saw him awful right, didn't I?
9: Aye, you did. And when your hands have stopped shaking... We'll carry on with the game.
4: Number 1 Platoon B Company, Warmington on C, Home Guard. Captain Mannering speaking. Oh, hello, Elizabeth. Well, yes, I was about to explain that when you slammed the receiver down. Very well, when you put the receiver down. Yes, dear. I'll ask Jones in good time, but not now. I have a slight disciplinary crisis on my shoulders, and it's very... Hello, Elizabeth. Hello. Oh, dear.
7: Excuse me, sir. How much longer do you want me to go on with the drilling? Private Puck is getting a bit tired.
4: Don't bother about that now, Jones.
3: No, sir.
4: Just a minute.
3: Sir?
4: Shut the door, will you?
7: Yes, sir.
4: Like a word with him.
7: Oh, very good, sir.
4: I realise that your professional life must be rather difficult at the moment.
7: Oh, it is, sir. Everyone wants a bit on the side, sir.
4: Yes, I'm sure they do.
7: If I was to tell you some of the things I've been offered for off-the-ration meat under the counter, sir, it'd make your hair stand on end.
4: Yes. I'm sure it would.
7: I couldn't take advantage of half of them.
10: even if I was that way inclined, sir.
4: Yeah. Well, as you know, I never ask for any favours, Jones.
10: I don't think I follow you, sir.
4: Well, it's just that Elizabeth, Mrs. Mannering, has conceived this ridiculous craving for ox tail. You know how some women are from time to time.
10: You mean like pickles, sir?
4: Pickles?
10: Yes, pickles.
4: I don't think I quite follow you, Jones.
10: Well, at certain times, sir, women like pickles.
4: Do they?
10: Yes, sir.
4: Oh. Well, Mrs. Mannering doesn't want pickles. She wants oxtail.
10: And she shall have it, sir. The finest in my fridge. I should take it round personal.
4: Thank you, Joe.
10: And congratulations, sir. Hmm? I must say it's most exciting news.
4: What is?
10: Well, Mrs. Mannering wants an oxtail, sir. So to speak.
4: Is it? All right. I wouldn't have thought it was exciting.
10: Well, at all events, it must have been most unexpected, sir. Especially at her time of life.
4: No, no, hardly unexpected, Jones. I mean, Mrs. Mannering gets this way from time to time.
10: Well, how come you've never actually had any before, sir?
4: Well, I didn't like to ask you for help.
10: Well, you know me, sir. I'm always glad to be of assistance.
4: Excuse me. Hello? Elizabeth? Yes. Look, you've no cause to worry any further, my dear. Corporal Jones is going to deliver it personally.
10: Pardon?
4: I think I ought to get back to the parade now. Do wish you wouldn't keep doing that. Right, well, that'll be all, thank you, Jones, and... I'd be grateful if you'd refrain from mentioning this to the men.
10: Oh, of course not, sir. But I think I ought to tell you, I don't think I have the necessary skills for delivery, sir. I was once present at the confinement of a cow.
4: I haven't the faintest idea what you're talking about, but we'll discuss it later.
10: Yeah, I suppose the principle's the same, you know.
11: There you are, Jonesy.
10: Oh, excuse me, Mr. Wilson.
4: Ah, Wilson. Have you got the men on parade?
11: I think so.
4: You think so? Isn't that what you went for?
11: What is it? That dreadful fellow, Hodges, was buying drinks for Mavis and slobbering all over her. And he said last week she was Nellie Dean.
4: Beg your pardon?
11: Nellie Dean. Then he made a rude noise.
4: I think your mind's wandering, Wilson. What? You let it dwell on unhealthy things.
11: Oh.
4: Now, I'll tell you what. I'll give you one more chance to redeem yourself. Jones and I are coming with you this time, and if those men don't return, you can consider yourself under open arrest.
12: You've done it, Jocker! Bullseye!
13: Ah, lovely.
14: That makes it one game all.
4: Drink up, Mavis. You're going slow tonight.
15: Now, Bill, behave yourself. Oh, dear. Look who's just come in. It's Mr. Mannering.
4: Oh, I'm just about in the mood for him. Now, look here, Napoleon. If you've come to break up the game, you can think again because they're not coming. I have nothing to say to you, Hodges, so kindly mind your own business. Now, listen to me, men. I don't know whether this is deliberate disobedience or a misunderstanding, but you are all absent off parade. Now, double up and fall in outside.
14: Hey, just a minute. Steady on. It's one game all. You're not leaving now.
4: Oh, yes, they are.
16: Yeah, well, look, it's a bit awkward, sir, you see. We promised them a game, you see.
4: War is more important than your game, Walker.
16: Oh, yeah, but the Germans aren't actually coming now, are they? I mean, not for the next half hour or so.
17: We are going to finish the game, huh?
16: Yeah, like Drake.
4: Yeah, I tell you what, Napoleon. If the bells start ringing, I'll send them round in time for the battle. Come along, Fraser, Walker, outside.
17: We're not coming, Mr. Mander.
4: Don't talk to me like that, Fraser. Outside.
17: You can't make us.
4: Private Godfrey?
18: Well, I am...
4: He's not coming either. I think you've all taken leave of your senses. But if you all return to the hall within 5 minutes, I'll say no more about it. Come on, Jones.
10: Well, I just got a pint coming up, Mr.
4: Jones!
16: Yes, sir, I'm coming, sir.
4: Come on, Wilson.
11: Yes, sir, yes. Mavis, I do think it would be much better if you left with me now.
15: What would I do then? Come and watch you play soldiers?
4: No. Come along, Wilson.
11: All right, sir. I'm coming.
13: Well, let's got rid of him.
16: Yeah, Mr. Mannering looked a bit out, didn't he?
9: That's the man's nothing but a big bug of wind.
7: I don't like to let him down. I know he wouldn't let me down. I think I would rather like to go. Good evening.
9: Blockleg!
16: I'll let him go.
14: Look, are you lot playing darts? You're going to stand here nattering all night. Yeah, let's play darts.
9: Oh, come on. Who's going? Down with
4: me. Still no sign of them, Wilson?
11: Not yet.
4: Shut the door, will you?
11: Right.
4: You know, this whole thing is beyond my comprehension. Hmm? I mean, fancy not wanting to come on parade. It's the highlight of my day. Do you know, while I'm having my tea, I feel a sort of excitement mounting inside me. And I put on my uniform and I'm out here to parade. And, you know, I feel an enormous sense of pride in what we have achieved and what we stand for. We're doing something for England. And now to see the platoon we've trained for all these months into a highly disciplined body of fighting men in the saloon bar, drunk, wenching.
11: Oh. What, sir? What, sir?
4: Wenching.
11: Yes, I know.
4: And Walker, with a cigarette dangling out of the corner of his mouth, like some lounge lizard. I just don't understand it at all, do you?
11: What was that?
4: I said I don't understand it at all.
11: No. Neither do I, sir, no. What could you see in him? I mean, he's such a coarse sort of man, isn't he?
4: I don't think you've heard a word I've been saying.
19: Mr. Mannering.
4: Yes, Pike?
19: Could we see you for a moment, sir?
4: What is it, Jones?
19: I'm afraid we've some bad news, sir.
4: Yes?
19: The men that are absent are still not present.
4: Oh, dear. I'd hoped that after a few minutes' reflection, they would have come to their senses.
19: I'm very regretful that this should happen in such a joyful moment of your life, sir.
4: Yes. Thank you, Jones. They'll have to be taught a lesson, Wilson.
19: I should like to volunteer to teach them a lesson, sir. Let me put them all on a fizzer.
4: No, we can't. We can't do that, Jones.
19: Give them field punishment, sir. Tie them to the wheel of a gun carriage.
4: We haven't got a gun carriage.
19: Where is my butcher's van, sir? We could tie them to that.
4: Oh, do be sensible, Jones.
5: You can't dock their pay because we don't get none.
19: You could take away all their privileges, sir.
5: Privileges? We haven't got any.
19: Well, then give us some, then you can take them away.
4: Answer that, Wilson.
11: Probably your wife again, sir.
4: Oh, that'll be the last straw. Now, look here, Elizabeth. I'm sorry, sir. Number 1, Platoon B, Company, Warmington on C, Home Guard. Captain Mannering speaking. Mannering. Yes. What? Great Scott. Oh, yes. Yes, you can rely on us, sir. We'll go around that at once. I'll take every available man. Just leave it in my hands. This won't come at a time like this. An escaped convict has been located in Ivy Crescent.
11: Well, surely it's up to the police to deal with it.
4: Well, normally, yes. But this man is armed. The police have no weapons, and they've asked for our support.
19: And they shall have it, sir. They shall have it. We will be there, sir.
5: Shall I go to the pub and tell the others, sir?
4: No. 3 loyal men are better than 100 backsliders. Come on, men. We march alone. Here we are. Number 27. This is the house.
11: Well, where's the squad of police?
4: Well, they're supposed to meet us here.
19: Well, perhaps they'll be hiding behind the bushes, sir. They do a lot of hiding behind bushes, do policemen, you know, sir. Especially when they're knocking people off.
4: I don't think that's very likely, Jones.
5: In that film, Public Enemy Number 1, they hid behind cars. But there aren't any here.
7: Good evening, sir. Are you the Home Guard?
4: Yes, that's right. I'm Captain Mannering.
7: Well, I'm the police.
4: Where's the rest of your squad?
7: I'm the only one the sergeant could spare.
4: But there's no raid on. What are the others doing?
7: Playing darts.
4: Playing darts? Right, we'll have to take care of this ourselves.
7: We'd best be careful. Convicts can be pretty ugly customers, and this one's armed and all.
4: That won't worry us. We shall use jiu-jitsu. When he opens the door, I'll grab his arm and pull. Jones, you kneel down behind me and trip him.
19: Right, sir.
4: And Pike, you jump on top of him and put a lock on him.
5: Yeah, what sort, sir? Padlock or Yale?
4: Right, here we go. Take my pistol, Wilson. Stand over there by the fence.
5: I think he's coming.
4: Right. Places, everybody. Get ready to trip him, Jones.
19: Yes, sir.
7: Here.
13: What am I supposed to do?
4: Arrest him, of course.
13: Hello, can I help you?
4: Right, grab him. Now, up.
12: I got him, I got him.
6: Let go, it's me.
12: It's the ghost. Oh, sorry, Parky. Wrong one. I've got him, sir. I've got him, sir. Can't move now, sir.
13: You needn't have bothered. I wasn't going anywhere.
20: Is your name George Pearson?
13: No, officer. I'm Tommy. It's my twin brother you want.
4: This man's bluffing, Constable. Off to the station with him.
20: No, he can't go there. It was bombed the night before last.
4: Yeah, so it was. Where can we take him?
12: Put him in my cold store, sir. Let me put him in my cold store.
20: Well, they're supposed to be picking him up from your headquarters.
4: Very well, we'll take him there. Now, keep behind him, Wilson. And Pearson, if you try anything, it'll be the worse for you.
13: All right, keep your hair on. I'm not going to do nothing. Now, if it was my twin brother, George, you'd be in dead trouble. Violent he is. Real violent.
4: Well, that's enough of that nonsense. Come on. By the left. Quick. March. Left. Left. Left. Right. Left. Left. Left. Right. Left. Squad. Right, take him in the office.
12: All right, come on, you. Come on now. Don't make him a drop. Come out.
13: Good evening, Captain Mannery. I've returned to duty.
4: So I see, Godfrey. Had enough of drinking and whoring, have you? I have no time to listen to your excuses now. I've got a dangerous criminal on my hands. You better stay out here in the hall and keep guard.
13: Very good, sir.
4: Right, Wilson, close the door.
11: All right, sir.
4: Pearson, you sit down on that chair and behave yourself.
13: What? You're the governor?
4: Pike, Jones, keep him covered.
21: Very good, sir. One false move out of you, buddy, and you'll be wearing a wooden overcoat. Right.
4: Yes, sir? Don't be silly.
11: You know something, sir?
4: What is it, Wilson?
11: Well, on the way here, I had a sort of funny feeling that we were being followed.
4: Oh, don't be neurotic. Anyway, Godfrey's keeping a sharp lookout.
20: Come on now. Where is he?
13: Oh, dear. I beg your pardon. I must have dropped off.
20: Come on, Granddad. Where is he?
13: Where is who?
20: Yeah, that military geezer who's nicked my twin brother, Tom. When I find him, I'll split his head open and use his guts for garters.
13: Let me see. You might find him if you go right down to the far end of the hall there and behind the stage. He's probably in one of the dressing rooms.
20: Thanks, Granddad.
13: An unpleasant individual. I'd better go and warn Captain Mannery.
4: The police wagon should be here soon to collect the prisoner.
11: Someone at the side door now, sir.
4: Let them in.
11: All right, sir.
13: Oh, Captain Mannering.
4: Godfrey, what on earth did you come all this way round for?
13: Well, before I go into that, sir, I ought to say that there's a rather large, rather aggressive gentleman in the hall who says he's going to do the most awful things to you, sir.
20: Hey, that'll be my brother, George. I'm in here, George! I'm in here!
4: Stop him, Pike, Jones.
12: If you move a single muscle, you'll get this baited up you and you will not like it.
20: Is that you, Tom? Hold on, I'm coming.
4: Right, I'll soon settle this little lot. Quick, Godfrey, shut the door.
13: I have already, sir. I also took the precaution of locking the hall door so he couldn't escape. That's why I had to come round on the outside.
4: Good thinking, Godfrey. Right, Pike, run and get the others.
5: But surely, sir, 3 loyal men are better than 100 backsides.
4: Don't talk rubbish, boy. Go on. Hurry, use the side door.
5: Right, Mr. Mannering.
20: Open this door! Open up or I'll spiflicate you!
4: That's quite enough of that. I call upon you to surrender in the name of the king.
20: Stop the king!
4: How dare
12: you! The others are coming, sir.
22: It's us, Captain Mannering. Sorry, we're late.
5: They was already on the way here, Mr. Mannering.
22: I've been pleading and pleading with them all along to report on you.
4: Right, now we can do something. Godfrey, stand by to open the door, and we'll rush into the hall and overpower him. Ready?
22: Well,
13: yes, sir.
4: Answer that, Wilson. Yes, sir.
11: Hello? Oh, Mrs. Mannering. Yes. But I'm afraid it's not awfully convenient at the moment.
4: Give that to me.
11: Right.
4: Yes, Elizabeth? Look, I've no time to discuss that now. Wilson, you talk to her.
0: Elizabeth.
1: Hello, Mrs. Mannering.
19: Give her my congratulations, Mr. Wilson. Say I hope it's a boy.
4: What was that you said?
2: Open that case door on the big gun!
4: Right, stand by, everybody. Oh. Godfrey, open the door.
1: Yes, sir.
4: Come on, men. In we go.
2: Hooray!
4: Ow! Ow!
2: Oh, oh, oh! Here, get me that!
1: Here, what's all that noise about?
23: Whatever. In there.
19: Mr. Manning, he took my bayonet.
1: Oh, I think my arm's broken.
2: Oh, my head.
19: He took my bayonet.
2: Anyone else?
4: Quick, Godfrey, shut the door.
1: Yes, sir. Well, goodbye, Mrs. Manning. It's been absolutely lovely talking to you.
23: Whatever's happened to you?
24: That big brute hit me on the nose.
23: Arthur, did you hear that? My little boy Frank's been hit. What are you going to do about it?
4: Well, that really is the limit. Godfrey, open the door.
1: Yes, Mr. Wilson.
4: Wilson, where do you think you're going?
1: I'm going in there. Right, stand clear. Well... that's taken care of him.
4: Wilson.
23: Arthur, my hero.
1: No, it was nothing at all, Mavis, nothing.
4: You'll never cease to amaze me, Wilson. Where on earth did you learn to fight like that?
1: Well, as a matter of fact, at my public school.
4: I'd never have believed it.
1: Look here, Hodges, I think it's about time you cleared off.
4: You're right, yes. You're right. What to do with an early night?
23: We could all do with an early night. Come along, Arthur.
1: Well, I think I'll have a drink first, if you don't mind.
4: Now, here, man, before you all go, I'd just like to say something. I've only just realized that a misunderstanding has arisen between Corporal Jones and myself, in consequence of which certain rumors may start to circulate concerning Mrs. Mannering's condition. I would like to state here and now they are quite untrue. Mrs. Mannering and I... we've never been blessed in that manner. Although, in all other respects, our marriage has been a most happy one. In fact, I could say, quite blissful.
1: Shall I answer it, sir?
4: I shouldn't bother, Wilson. It's almost certain to be for me. Yes, Elizabeth. Of course, Elizabeth.

0: In that episode of Dad's Army, based on the original television series by Jimmy Perry and David Croft, you heard Arthur Lowes, Captain Mannering, John the Measurer, Sergeant Wilson, Clive Dunn, Corporal Jones, John Lorry, Private Fraser, Arnold Ridley, Private Godfrey, Ian Lavender, Private Pike, Bill Pertwee, Chief Warden Hodges, Larry Martin, Private Walker, Pearl Hackney, Mrs. Pike, Michael Brennan as Tom, and George Pearson, and Stuart Sherwin as the policeman. Absent Friends was adapted for radio by Michael Knowles and Harold Snowd and produced by John Dias.
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2: 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I most certainly will. 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
1: But you take me old tube.
2: Because they happen to be my tube of polo, dear Henry. Have one. Mm.
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9: Today, we tell a story of a young woman who wins her way into the hearts of people.
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9: Thank you, Oscar. 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
10: But what do you mean, Mrs. Greenwood?
9: They came, they saw, and they beat it. And it isn't Mrs. Greenwood, it's Miss Greenwood.
10: Oh, I'm sorry.
9: Oh, you're sorry.
8: Friend Charlotte Greenwood has as her special guest today the distinguished star of stage and screen, Mr. Edward Arnold. The Hallmark Charlotte Greenwood Show is brought to you this Sunday and every Sunday at this time by the makers of Hallmark greeting cards, to remind you that whenever you want to remember someone, you'll find a Hallmark card that says just what you want to say, the way you want to say it. So when you choose a card, look on the back for the identifying name, Hallmark. Yes, don't forget, a Hallmark card will best express your perfect taste, your thoughtfulness. Little town of Lakeview, where Aunt Charlotte is raising the three Barton youngsters, little Robert and teenaged Barbara and Jack. The family is having Saturday morning breakfast, as Robert says.
11: Jiminy, Aunt Charlotte, these pancakes sure are swell. Where'd you learn to make them so good?
9: I went to one of the first cooking schools ever opened, but it was such a strain I had to give it up.
11: Well, what was a strain?
9: Carrying three cookbooks and a stove to class every morning.
11: Oh, Aunt Charlotte, look at Robert's plate, will you?
12: Yeah, Barbara. All he needs is a mask and he can play life raft with those pancakes.
11: When they start to float in the syrup, that's when I like them real good. But really, Robert, you shouldn't pile so many pancakes on your plate at one time. Oh, gee, who do you think you are? The Emily Post around here?
9: She's the Emily, I'm the Post. Jack, your pancakes are getting cold, darling. What's bothering you?
12: Well, I just don't feel like eating. Oh, it's that big basketball rally tonight.
9: Well, is being chairman of the arrangements committee too much for you?
12: Oh, we're stuck, Aunt Charlotte. I'm just ashamed of the showing we're going to make. Gee whiz, last year when the game was in Mound City, they threw some rally for us. You should have seen the chow they dished out.
13: Well, what has Mound City got that Lakeview hasn't in the way of food?
12: Well, that's just it, Aunt Charlotte. We haven't got anything. The school's cafeteria is still closed, so how are we going to throw feed for them?
11: Well, I don't see why you have to stuff yourself silly in order to play a game of basketball.
12: No, you wouldn't. You don't understand the whole deal. Unless it's love, you girls don't know the score.
13: I know the score, but the game is almost over.
14: Aunt Charlotte, Jeff's not going to eat his pancakes. Well, can I?
13: Well, I don't know how you can, but if you can, you may. Mmm, company so early. Finish your breakfast, children. I'll go. Why, Mr. Reynolds, of all people, good morning.
15: Good morning, Miss Greenwood. I'm sorry to break in on you so early, but I just stepped off the 729 from Mound City, and I've got a very busy day ahead of me at the office. I've got to check with the deputy sheriff immediately. We're serving subpoenas this morning.
13: Oh, we're serving pancakes. Won't you join us?
15: I'm sorry, Miss Greenwood. I can't spare a moment. My desk is piled high with briefs that are clamoring for my attention. I can't stay.
13: Oh, that's very disappointing.
15: Mm-hmm. Oh, well, besides, I have to get a friend of mine a Christmas present. I'd like to get him something for around the house.
13: How about a picket fence, huh?
15: Miss Greenwood, I just stopped by to see if you'd be home. As attorney for the Barton Estate, it is my duty to keep close tabs on its financial status. Tonight, I wish to discuss with you the whole question of the lunchroom. I understand there have been some mighty strange goings on in connection with the box lunch service.
13: Well, orders are starting to come in from offices already.
15: Well, they'll have to do better than come in. They'll have to pour in before I'm impressed.
13: They will. Now, you wait and see. People have to eat three meals a day.
15: Well, I don't.
13: Well, you've got a lot stored up.
15: Wait a minute. Why am I laughing? Miss Greenwood, whether or not people have to eat, they apparently haven't yet connected this idea with the Barton lunchroom. And it's your responsibility to make money.
13: I could make $10,000 by writing. There's only one catch.
15: What's that?
13: I can Sam Jack Benny.
15: Nevertheless, Miss Greenwood, I shall be over tonight to check on the figures for the lunchroom. Goodbye, Miss Greenwood.
13: Goodbye, Mr. Reynolds. Finish your breakfast, children?
11: Well, that sounded like Mr. Reynolds, Aunt Charlotte.
13: It was, Barbara. He's coming over tonight to go over the account.
12: Well, gee, Aunt Charlotte, are you worried about that?
13: Well, I'm not exactly looking forward to it with the same young flush of enthusiasm I experienced on my first date.
14: When was that?
13: I'm not telling. I'll give you a hint, though. At the time, I was too young to forget it, and now I'm too old to remember.
12: Aunt Charlotte, I can't see why the bank had to appoint Mr. Reynolds to handle the estate anyway. Why couldn't you do it?
11: Yes, Aunt Charlotte. Seems to me every banker should come running to you. Oh, you've got a wonderful head for business.
13: Oh, but the rest of me is bankrupt.
11: Oh, that old Reynolds is such a tough lawyer.
12: Yeah, Aunt Charlotte. Just exactly what is he supposed to do?
13: Well, he starts by asking questions, and what he does depends on the answers.
12: But, gosh, the lunchroom's only been open since September, and with Sylvester in there giving it the old college try, we can't miss.
11: Old Reynolds will have to admit that lunchbox deal you started is pretty sharp.
13: Old Reynolds, as he's so fondly known in this family, doesn't have to admit anything. We're the ones who are on trial, financially speaking. And it's that lunchbox service that's going to affect the decision.
12: Hey, maybe we ought to do some advertising. You know, get a slogan or something.
13: As a matter of fact, I saw an advertising man the other day.
12: Or did he come through with any ideas?
13: Yes, but it's strange how that business of making up slogans is beginning to affect him.
12: What do you mean?
13: He walked out of the office backwards.
11: Aunt Charlotte, you don't have to let the lunchroom get you up in the air.
13: No, it's not the lunchroom that gets me up in the air. It's these long legs.
11: You seem to forget I'm taking a course in business administration and... Well, I've been discussing the box lunch service with Sylvester.
13: Well, what have you been talking about?
11: Well, I'd rather not discuss it in front of the children.
13: Well, thank you, dear, for the help. But right now, I've got to go and get Robert some shoes.
11: Oh. Well, I'll meet you at the lunchroom later.
13: Well, Jack can take us all downtown. That is, if the Barton Super Special isn't still in small parts scattered generously over the garage floor.
12: Well, gee, I had to put a new muffler on the exhaust, didn't I? You could hardly hear the old one.
13: You mean you could hardly hear yourself over the old one?

0: Why, Matilda Hamilton.
1: We've been shopping, Mrs. Hamilton.
2: Oh, so have I, Robert. My, Charlotte, aren't the stores crowded? Why, everybody in the world was in Sears Roebuck.
0: Except Montgomery and Ward.
2: When I got to the stocking counter, there was nothing left to showcase.
0: Yeah, why didn't you buy it?
2: So what do you think I've got in this large package?
0: Well, you'll never guess what I've got in this package. Ski pants.
2: Now, not for you.
0: Uh-huh, and what a time I had getting them. I went to store after store after store. I never covered so much territory in one stretch.
2: No, well, neither will those pair of ski pants.
0: As a matter of fact, they did need a little alteration. I had three tailors working on me at once.
2: Three tailors?
0: Mm-hmm, one at my feet, one at my waist, and one at my shoulders.
2: Heavens, didn't they get in each other's way?
0: No, the fellow that was working on my shoulders was on the second floor.
2: Oh, Charlotte, I'm so glad I ran into you today. You see, we were supposed to have our annual meeting at the State Garden Club tomorrow afternoon in the auditorium.
0: Oh, you wanted me to do something about that?
2: Oh, no. It's just that, something's gone wrong with the furnace.
0: Oh, and that's why you're glad you ran into me?
2: Yes. Oh, I mean, no.
1: Can you fix furnaces, Mrs. Hamilton? Get a Sylvester?
2: Sylvester?
0: Yeah. Well, why the blank look, Matilda? You know Sylvester.
2: Oh, yes, of course.
0: Well, he's running the lunchroom for us, remember?
2: Oh, yes, the lunchroom. You see, now we'll have to postpone the Garden Club meeting until a week from tomorrow. Yes, well, I must speak to Sylvester, but I just wanted to tell you, but I've got to run along now. You know, the school board meeting this afternoon. Well, oh, dear, things are just too much.
0: Well, Matilda, what is it you're trying to tell me?
2: Tell you? Nothing. Honestly, if I ever get through this day, Charlotte, I'll just have to call you later. Goodbye.
0: Well, it's nice seeing you, Matilda, and so enlightening.

0: Aunt Charlotte. Doesn't look as though there are any customers in the lunchroom.
1: No, Robert, can't say we look very prosperous. Let's go in and see what Sylvester has to say.
2: Hello there.
1: That's a good beginning. Hello there, Sylvester. How was the over-the-counter business today?
2: It was better.
1: You mean better than yesterday?
2: No.
1: Better than last week?
2: No.
1: Better than what, Sylvester?
2: Better not go into it.
1: Didn't the children like your new sandwich spread?
2: I don't know.
1: Didn't they say whether they liked it or not?
2: Didn't say they didn't.
1: Yeah. Well, coming from you, that means they love it. I'm so glad, Sylvester, because so much depends on making the lunchroom a success.
2: Yeah, I guess it does. Bought an order of paper plates.
1: Are they working out all right?
2: They're good. Yeah. Takes time, though, to wash and iron them.
1: Yeah. Wash and iron them? Sylvester, where did you get that idea?
2: Been subscribing to a magazine.
1: What magazine?
2: How to Get Rich Quick in a Hurry.
1: Yeah, I see.
2: Tells how the success of a business depends on cutting down expenses.
1: Yeah, well, what have we done about it?
2: Cancel the magazine.
1: Yeah. Well, now we're getting somewhere. Sylvester, tell me about the box lunches. Any more orders? We were up to 20 daily orders, weren't we?
2: Yes, we were.

0: hot lunches. Any more orders? We were up to 20 daily orders, weren't we?
1: Yes, we were.
0: Well, don't tell me it's dropped.
1: No.
0: You mean it's gone up?
1: Yes.
0: Well, Sylvester, why didn't you say that in the first place? What's it gone up to?
1: 120.
0: 120? How did it jump 100 overnight?
1: Special order.
0: Special from whom?
1: Miss Barbara.
0: Barbara? Oh, please, Sylvester, I'm in no condition.
1: That's what she told me. I thought it was your doing.
0: She told you what, Sylvester? Well, it looks like we're getting a customer.
2: That's no customer. That's Barbara.
0: Well, now maybe I can get to the bottom of this.
3: Oh, you're here already. Has Sylvester told you, Aunt Charlotte?
0: Well, it depends on what you mean by told.
3: But didn't he tell you about the 100 extra box lunches?
0: Yes, dear. What are they for?
3: The State Garden Club meeting tomorrow.
0: Garden Club meeting?
3: Oh, wasn't it smart of us, really? I read about the meeting in the paper, and of course I knew Mrs. Hamilton was president of the Lakeview chapter. So Sylvester made up the sandwiches,
1: made up the sandwiches and everything.
0: You mean the 100 lunch boxes are all made up?
1: Yes. No use waiting. I have time this morning.
3: Well, Aunt Charlotte, what's the matter?
0: Well, no wonder Matilda Hamilton was in such a dither while the poor thing was trying to get up courage.
3: Courage? For what?
0: Well, you see, dear, the club meeting is postponed for a week.
3: Postponed? Oh, Aunt Charlotte, you were so concerned about the lunchroom. All I wanted to do was help, and I told Sylvester to go ahead and... Oh, now look what I've done.
0: It was a wonderful idea, Barbara. It isn't your fault that the furnace in the auditorium broke down.
3: Oh, but Aunt Charlotte, what will Mr. Reynolds say to you tonight when he finds out what happened? He'll close up the estate, and he'll take it out of your hands. Aunt Sylvester, what are we going to tell Mr. Reynolds?
1: I don't know.
0: But the question isn't what we're going to tell Mr. Reynolds. The question is, what are we going to do? And I do have an idea about that.
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0: Now back to the Hallmark Charlotte Greenwood Show. Barbara's good intentions in boosting sales for the lunchroom have backfired, for the 100-box lunches made up for the Garden Club meeting seem destined to go to waste, as the meeting has been suddenly postponed. Now looming before Aunt Charlotte is the ordeal of facing the uncompromising Mr. Reynolds, attorney for the Barton Estate. Charlotte has already put a plan into action which she feels will work, providing she has enough time for it to work before Mr. Reynolds really gets down to cross-examining her about the lunchroom. But at this very moment, Mr. Reynolds is standing at the door.
1: Oh, Mr. Reynolds, do come in.
2: Thank you, Miss Greenwood. Miss Greenwood, isn't that a new doormat you have outside?
1: Yes, Sylvester made it.
2: Well, why does it say ceremony instead of welcome?
1: Well, that's so when anybody comes to the door, he can say, come right in, don't stand on ceremony.
2: Miss Greenwood, we might as well get right down to business. I'm here to discuss the matter of the lunchroom.

0: What about the lunchroom?
1: Well, from what I've heard, that is from people who know you and the little I've seen of the house, I'm quite willing to believe in your competence as a parent. As a mother, you've been great. Simply great. In fact, grand, if you know what I mean.
0: Yes, I'm a great-great-grandmother. I know what you mean.
1: Yes. Miss Greenwood, you must understand such competence is not necessarily the best qualification for successful business enterprise.
0: Well, I'm very glad to hear you say so, because it confirms my own judgment. I put Sylvester in charge of the lunchroom.
1: Yes, mm-hmm. Yes, and that's precisely why I'm here tonight. I've heard something about a box lunch service he's running for you.
0: Oh, it's a very worthy service, Mr. Reynolds.
1: Worthy? Good grief, woman. Business is not for sentimentalists. The victors, to the victors belong the spoils. It's the age-old law of the jungle.
0: Oh, then I do fit in. When I was a child, my mother used to call me her little kangaroo.
1: And what did she call you when you grew up?
0: Her big kangaroo.
1: Miss Greenwood, you tickle me.
0: I will if you let me get a feather out of my hat.
1: Miss Greenwood, I wish you wouldn't distract me. The point is, I don't believe the town can support a box lunch service. According to my figures, you're up to the grand total of 20 lunches a day. Miss Greenwood, who keeps your books for you?
0: Everybody I lend them to.
1: Well, that has nothing to do with the case. Now, as you know, I carry a lot of weight with the bank.
0: You carry a lot of weight without the bank.
1: Oh, women have absolutely no sense of business. I knew a woman once.
0: Now, Mr. Reynolds, let's both stick to the facts.
1: Why not? After all, we're both stuck with our figures. Dr. Greenwood, about the box lunch service. I'd like to know exactly what...
0: Oh, the door chime. Excuse me.
1: Well, that may be for me. I'm expecting Oscar, the boy from the office, with some papers.
2: Hello, Miss Greenwood. Is Mr. Reynolds here?
0: Yes, Oscar. Come right in.
2: Thank you. Oh, Mr. Reynolds.
1: Did you bring those papers?
2: Right here, sir.
1: Thank you. That'll be all, Oscar.
0: Oscar, are you going to be a lawyer, too?
2: Well, yes. I was studying law at night school, but I flunked out.
0: Why?
2: I couldn't read in the dark.
1: That'll be all, Oscar.
2: Well, yeah, I guess I better go. I'm overdue with the Justice of the Peace.
0: Yeah, so am I.
1: That'll be all, Oscar.
2: Yes, sir. Bye.
1: Now that we've got the papers, let's get down to business.
0: Oh, excuse me.
1: Is that confounded Oscar back again, huh?
0: Why, Janet Gregory, come in.
3: Thank you, Miss Greenwood.
0: And Gertrude Gleason. Well, by all means, come in.
4: Oh, Miss Greenwood, we're on our way to the basketball rally, and I mean, it's going to be teachy-weeky. I mean, it actually is. I mean, we have to hurry so we can't save it just a minute. I mean, you really can't. I mean, I really mean it.
0: Well, I'm terribly sorry, and this time I really mean it.
4: Oh. Is that Mr. Reynolds in there?
0: Yes, come in. Mr. Reynolds, you remember Janet, don't you?
5: Oh, how do you do, Counselor?
1: Oh, how do you do, Janet?
5: Oh, Mr. Reynolds.
0: Oh, you remember Gertrude Gleason?
4: Hello, Mr. Reynolds.
1: Hello. Janet, last time I met you, I didn't get a chance to ask if you...
5: Oh, just say the word, Counselor.
4: Oh, Mr. Reynolds, I saw you in court last week.
1: Yes. Now, Miss Janet, as I was about to ask
4: you... Oh, it was really teachy-weechy the way you spoke of to the judge and all those teachy-weechy Latin words. I mean, it really was. I mean, it was really. I mean, you were much too smart for him. I mean, you really were. Otherwise, he wouldn't have thrown the case out of court.
1: My dear Miss Gleason, ipso caveat mandamus ipso facto.
4: What does that mean?
1: Don't go away.
4: Well, as long as you said it in Latin. Miss Greenwood, I guess we'd better run along.
0: Are you sure you can't stay any longer?
1: He's sure.
4: Well... Goodbye.
5: Goodbye, Counselor. Maybe next time.
1: Yes. Miss Greenwood, we've got to discuss that lunchroom. There's one question you've got to answer tonight. And if we have any more interruptions, I'll scream.
6: Hello, ma'am. Ah!
0: Mr. Reynolds is a little squeamish about interruptions, if you don't mind.
1: Now, wait a minute, Sylvester. You're just the man I want to see. You're in charge of the lunchroom, aren't you?
6: Yeah.
1: How are those lunchboxes going?
6: Yeah.
1: Yes, what?
6: Yes, sir.
1: Will you answer my question? How are those lunchboxes going?
6: My delivery boy.
1: How many? How many?
6: One boy.
1: How many lunchboxes?
0: As many as he can carry.
1: Will you please let Sylvester answer? He was down there today. He'll tell me how many orders went out, won't he?
6: Will he? Should I?
1: Can he?
6: I don't know.
1: Oh, good. What do I have to do around here to get some information?
0: Dial 113. Run along, Sylvester.
6: Bye there.
1: Now to get back to those lunchboxes.
3: Oh, I'm so sorry for all these interruptions.
1: Yes, and if you don't mind, I'd like to get down to some business.
3: Would you suggest we start from the beginning with all these interruptions? They're coming our way, isn't it?
1: Miss Greenwood, I'm a man of great mission, but there's a limit. Now, look here,
7: keep it in, Charlie. I'm proud of you. Oh, hello, Mr. Reynolds. And Charlie, listen to the gang. Just listen to them. Just a few words to them from the window out here.
1: Hey, a few words? What are you going to speak on?
3: Oh, I'll speak on and on and on.
1: What is this nonsense anyway? What more, I ask you? Are you or are you not going to get down to business?
3: Mr. Reynolds, I'm going to do precisely that. Jack, open the window.
7: And Charlotte, I just want to say this, and I'm speaking in behalf of the whole student body. We want to thank you officially for your donation of the box lunches. You've made this the swellest rally that's ever been thrown.
3: Thank you, boys. Thank you. Boys and girls of Lakeview High, the honor is mine. And it's a very big honor because it's in keeping with the size of Lakeview's traditional hospitality and sportsmanship. We've shown Mound City a sample of our hospitality. Let's show them a sample of how we play basketball. Remember, I'm right behind you, and I'll stay behind you because if I got in front of you, you couldn't see the game. So get in there and pitch, and I know you'll win.
1: Very interesting. Very interesting, Miss Greenwood. So that's the story. You're giving away box lunches.
0: 100 of them, Mr. Reynolds.
1: 100? And you call yourself a businesswoman? Why, it's utterly preposterous.
0: I did it because of my interest in those young people. I'm afraid I can't successfully explain it to you, Mr. Reynolds.
1: No? Well, nevertheless, Miss Greenwood, I wish you wouldn't extend your hand to every Tom, Dick, and Harry.
0: Well, I wish one of them would ask me for it. But the point is this, Mr. Reynolds. The Garden Club meeting was postponed, so I decided those box lunches had to be put to some good use.
1: But to give them away proves that as a businesswoman, you're, well, you're pretty, pretty non-compos mentis.
0: Oh, thank you.
1: For what, non-compos mentis?
0: No, for the pretty.
1: Oh, now what?
0: See who that is, Jack.
1: Another delegation, I suppose. This time to thank you for giving away the lunchroom, I suppose.
3: Well, we'll know soon enough if it's who I think it is, and it better be.
8: Oh, this wonderful woman, Eugenia, Charlotte. Oh, I'm sorry. I didn't know you were visiting.
0: Hello, Matilda. You know Mr. Reynolds, don't you?
1: Good evening, Mrs. Hamilton.
8: Of course I do. Aren't attorneys the handsomest man?
1: Mm-hmm. Well, some of us are, yes.
3: Once I went out with a young lawyer, he was a junior partner.
8: I bet you made quite a couple.
3: Uh-huh, a junior partner and a senior miss.
8: Charlotte, I must tell you, it works like a charm. A positive charm. Such an idea.
0: Oh, tell Mr. Reynolds all about it, dear. He's been so patient.
8: Well, it's really quite simple.
1: So I noticed.
8: My husband, the mayor, has been telling me what a problem the school has had in providing decent lunches for the children.
1: Yes, yes.
8: No cafeteria equipment, you know. So I simply went to the board this afternoon and told them the facts, that's all.
1: What facts?
0: About the 100 lunch boxes we put up.
8: Yes, don't you see? When the school board heard that it could be done so quickly and so well, that's all.
1: All what?
3: All everything, if you follow me.
1: How can anybody follow you?
3: Well, the Indians did. This has finally convinced the board that the lunchroom can handle the school business on a daily basis.
1: Oh, Miss Greenwood. I guess I have been a little hasty. You not only have shown a fine public spirit, but you obviously have put the lunchroom on a paying basis. Now, it seems to me you'd make an excellent lawyer yourself.
0: Well, I doubt that, but I would like to have someone near to me in law.
1: You would?
0: Yes, a father-in-law or a mother-in-law.
1: Oh, Miss Greenwood, you know you have a new wrinkle on everything. Whatever you touch turns into gold. Yes. Say, what are you doing?
0: Touching a new wrinkle on my ring finger.

0: Charlotte Greenwood will be back in a moment. Meanwhile, may I remind you again, the next time you buy a card for any occasion, look on the back for the identifying name, Hallmark. 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Like sterling on silver, the word Hallmark is your assurance of finest quality. 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
1: Friends, I glanced out through my window as the darkness came last night and I saw an outdoor Christmas tree ablaze with colored lights. A tree I'd seen a thousand times, and yet it seemed to me I'd never really seen it till it was a Christmas tree. Now I wonder if it's like that with a lot of things we know, if we sometimes never see them till some light sets them aglow. Our friends, for instance, grow as staunch as any tree could stand. We know they're always ready with a strong and helpful hand. And yet of friendship's beauty, we are often unaware. Because just like my neighbor's tree, our friends are always there. So this year, make your friendships glow with lights and colors starred, with what makes friendships glorious, a Hallmark Christmas card. And now, until next Sunday at the very same time, this is Charlotte Greenwood saying...

0: Randall Niles speaking. Mr. Edward Arnold, who played the part of Mr. Reynolds, appears with the courtesy of Metro-Golden-Air, producers of They Were Expendable. The Hallmark Charlotte Greenwood Show came to you from Hollywood.
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0: files of the New York City Police, official facts on the Broadway and Coney Island murder.
1: Speaking of murderous careers, are you working part-time for the Axis? 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You see, the actual pain of muscular distress is caused by blood congestion. But when you pat on Sloan's liniment, a soothing, concentrated warmth quickly penetrates to the affected spot, breaks up that congestion, and helps permit the blood to circulate freely again. Your arm feels almost like new, and so do you. So next time muscular distress attacks and you need help in a hurry, get Sloan's liniment. And now, gangbusters in the case of the unknown killer. Picture our setting as a special office turned over to gangbusters by Commissioner Louis J. Valentine of the New York City Police for a proxy interview between Colonel H. Norman Schwarzkopf, United States Army, and Inspector Charles N. Stilson, New York City Police, retired.
2: Thank you, Charles Stark. Inspector Stilson, tonight's case is one of the strangest in many years.
3: Yes, Colonel Schwarzkopf. For the police were not only dealing with cold-blooded murder, but a gang leader whose identity was unknown even in the underworld.
2: Where does tonight's case begin, Inspector Stilson?
3: Well, Colonel Schwarzkopf, it was 10 minutes after midnight of April the 16th, 1939. A man sat before a battered roll-top desk in a dimly-lit office on a side street off Broadway in New York City. He was busily stuffing rolls of bills into a black leather briefcase. Suddenly, the telephone rang.
4: Yeah, who is it?
5: That you, Mercurio?
4: Who is this?
5: Mean to say you don't recognize my voice? Who are you trying to kid?
4: Boss, it's you. Where are you? I mean, in town, where are you?
5: Never mind where I am. I want to see you, Mercurio.
4: No, wait a minute. You got me wrong.
5: Did I say anything? Just said I'm going to pay you a little visit, say in about 20 minutes.
4: No, wait. Let me explain. You got it all wrong.
5: Have I? Still kidding yourself, huh? Well, I'm coming up to your office, Mercurio, and I'm putting daylight into your brain.
4: Hello? Hello? Hello?
6: Get those money. The briefcase.

0: gone in my way, Mercurio?
1: You? But I thought you said 20 minutes.
0: Just my little joke. I was calling from the phone booth next door.
1: Listen, let's talk this over. Can't we talk it over?
0: The gun's in my overcoat pocket. Shall we turn up this alley?
1: Alex.
0: Get going.
1: Please, you've got to believe me. I wasn't holding out your share of the door. Honest, I was.
0: A nice little alley to walk in, isn't it?
1: Look, the door's in this briefcase. You can have all of it, every cent.
0: Big-hearted guy, all of a sudden.
1: Just take the briefcase. Now we're square, pal. We're square.
0: That's right, Mercurio. All but this

0: okay now, Gonzalez. We can talk in this compartment. What do you want to know?
1: Well, he's this way, Copper. This guy what sent you to Chicago to get me. He's a big shot, ain't he?
0: Figures they come.
1: How come he sent for me?
0: Well, you see, Gonzalez, the guy whose job you're taking double-crossed him. So there's an open spot in his mouth.
1: Oh.
0: You see, the boss keeps his ear to the ground. He hears that you're doing a good job in Chicago, so he sends for you.
1: What kind of guy this boss is, Copper?
0: I don't know too much about him myself, Gonzalez.
1: Huh? You're his head man, ain't you?
0: Yeah, sure. But it don't pay to get curious. Not with this guy.
1: Where are we going to meet in New York? His office or headquarters?
0: Boss don't have no headquarters. Like that, people he don't want to see can't pay surprise visits.
1: Hmm. That's a good idea.
0: Yeah. He does all his business on crowded subway stations. So that's where we're going to meet him.
1: First time I've been down in New York subway.
0: Yeah?
1: Yeah.
0: Well, this is the busiest subway station in the world, Gonzalez. Times Square.
1: Hey, where do you suppose all these papers are gone, huh?
0: Who cares? Come on, we'll walk down to this end of the station where it's less noise, huh?
1: We gotta wait long?
0: You can answer that as well as me. Well, I know he was told to wait.
2: Hello, Captain.
0: Oh, boss, I didn't see you back at that post.
2: And you're Gonzalez.
1: That's right. Glad to know you.
2: I've heard some good things from Chicago about you, Gonzalez. Handy with a rod, they tell me.
1: Sure. Both hands.
2: Good. I'll try that hand of yours tonight on the payroll job.
3: Capper, yes. Get a car and we'll meet at the usual place near Coney Island at 8 o'clock.
0: All right, boss.
2: Okay, now separate and I'll see you tonight. That's the movie house over there by the boardwalk. Now, you've got your part straight, Capper.
0: Yeah, sure, Killer. I stay in the car and be ready for the getaway.
2: How about you, Gonzalez?
1: Very sure. When the manager comes out with the money, I massage him with a bullet.
2: For the last time, I'm telling you that I'll handle the manager. You take care of the cop who'll be with him.
1: Well, I figured I handled both of them.
2: You do what you're told.
0: Hey, boss, they're coming out of the movie now.
2: Okay, Gonzalez, get out of the car. Capper. Be ready for a fast getaway.
4: I'll be ready.
2: Come on, Gonzalez. Keep your gun out of sight till we're on top of him.
1: I'll have it, boss. Okay, now? A
2: few more steps. Just look at that cop. He thinks he... Now, kill him.
5: Hey, hold up! Help!
2: We've got no time to waste on you, mister. I got the money.
1: Hey, wait, the cop ain't dead yet. Now he is.
2: Here comes the car.
1: Come on, boss, up in. Nice job.
2: Shut up. Get going. Come on, get going.

0: Parks, murdered by bandits in holdup on Surf Avenue, Coney Island. All patrolmen in Coney Island area, canvas section for eyewitnesses to crime. Homicide squad report to headquarters at once. Come in.
1: Captain Edison, this man out here wants to see you about Coney Island murder.
0: Now bring him in, Sergeant Hurley. I'm Captain Dennison. Sergeant says you have some information about Patrolman Fox's murder.
2: That's right, Captain. My name is Figgy Nash. I'm a photographer. You know, I take pictures.
0: Movies?
2: Well, sort of. You know, you're moving along the sidewalk and I snapped your picture. And you send me two pictures and you get the real art job. You know.
0: I see. And now, about the information you have.
2: Yeah, well, on this night when the two rods burned down the copper, the policeman, I'm working Surf Avenue across from the movie house.
0: Then you saw the holdup?
2: Well, no, not exactly, Cap. You see, I'm busy pursuing my profession. I'm taking a close-up of a slick chick that's anchoring down the avenue, and then the fireworks start.
0: Oh.
2: Later, though, I develops the picture, and I takes one look, and I figure that's the McCoy. Here, take a gander at this.
0: Yeah, that's very nice, but... Hey, what's that in the background?
2: That's why I said it's the McCoy. You see, there's a guy sitting in a car. As soon as the shooting starts, he gets underway and he picks up them two stick-ups.
0: Good work, Stiggy. Sergeant, come here.
1: Yes, sir?
0: Now, Sergeant, take this photograph down to identification. Have them make a blow-up of the face of that man in the car. See if anybody can identify him.
1: Yes, sir.
0: Stiggy, I want you to know that we're grateful for your cooperation.
2: Oh, I think nothing of it, Cap. It's all private day's work. She sure was a slick chick, wasn't she, huh? Ain't often I get a dame what's so photogenic. What's on, Captain?
0: Captain Dennison's office.
3: Sergeant Hurley, sir. I'm down at identification now. We've identified the man in the car.
0: Excellent, Sergeant. Who is he?
3: A gunman named Capper. We've had him in on several homicides, but he's been able to wriggle out of them. Served time for assault some years back.
0: Have Capper picked up immediately, Sergeant.
3: I'll get the men on her right away, Captain. We know Capper's usual hangouts. Should only take a couple of hours.
0: All right, get going.
4: You say that fellow Capper spends a lot of time here in your pool room, Bonnie.
5: Oh, yes, sir, Sergeant. He's a nice boy, too. You know, he's never no trouble.
4: What's he do for a living? Working?
5: Work, eh? Why? When he's so lucky with the dice, why work, eh?
4: What makes you think he's lucky?
5: Why, only the other day, he come to me, I got a chance of $120 in a silver, two bills. I shouldn't be so lucky. Oh, here he comes now. Hello, Captain.
6: Hello, Spenny.
5: Hello.
4: Just a minute, Captain.
6: Who are you?
4: Sergeant Hurley, police department.
6: What do you want from me? I ain't done nothing.
5: Sure. I just want to tell him, Captain. He's all right.
4: We'd just like to have you drop down to headquarters for a little talk.
6: Suppose they don't want to come.
4: Well, I think I can persuade you.
6: Okay, I got nothing to worry about.
5: No.
6: Keep that corner table empty, Spenny. I'll be back in a half an hour.
5: All right.
4: Come on, Captain. Captain's anxious to get the answers to those questions.
6: It's a penny. You think it's in a quiz program.
5: Yes, you think it's a quiz. It's funny.
4: Personally, I prefer crooners, Capper. I kind of think you're going to croon plenty.
0: All right, Capper. It's no use calling around anymore. You're going to tell us who the two other men were who killed Patrolman Fox.
6: For the love of Mike, Captain. Ain't you been listening to me? I tell you, I don't know what you're talking about.
4: Stand up when you talk to Captain.
6: Okay.
0: All right now, Capper. Who are the two men you picked up in that car after the shooting?
6: I tell you, I didn't pick up no one. I was just driving along.
0: Just driving along, huh? Just drive. Who told you to stand up?
6: He said the sergeant.
0: Well, sit down and hurry up about it.
6: Okay.
0: What were you doing driving along Surf Avenue?
6: Just driving along, I tell you.
0: So that's all you got to say for yourself, just driving, huh?
4: Okay, Capper, put your hat on. We're going up to the DA's office.
6: It's okay with me. It'd be better than all these questions you guys...
0: Take that hat off.
6: The sergeant just told me to
0: put it... And who told you to stand up? Didn't I say sit down?
6: Yeah, sure.
0: Well, sit down.
6: Hey, you guys better make up your mind.
0: Who are the men in that car with you?
6: I tell you, there were no guys in the car with
4: you. What are you waiting for? I said to come along with me.
6: Holy smoke, what are you guys trying to do?
0: Stand up when you talk to the sergeant.
6: Will you just call me now?
0: Hold on, what I told you. What are you going to tell us about the two other men in the killing?
6: Oh, give me a break, will you? I can't think straight. First you tell me to stand up, sit down. He tells me to put
0: on that head off.
6: I didn't mean nothing, Captain. I was just showing
4: you. You never gave Fox a break, Capper.
0: You drove the murder car, Capper.
6: No, I'm not. Tell you.
0: You said before you did drive the car.
6: Yeah, sure. I mean,
0: if I'd go easier on her, you'd cooperate.
4: Stand on your feet when the captain's talking to you.
6: I don't know nothing. I tell you, I wasn't near the movie that night.
4: You said you were driving along Surf Avenue, didn't you?
6: Yeah, sure.
4: Well, that's right by the movie, isn't it?
6: Yeah, sure.
0: Show him that photograph, Sergeant.
4: There you are, my friend.
7: See what's directly behind you? The movie house where the killing took place.
8: I'm being framed, I tell you.
7: Get back in that chair.
8: Oh, let up, will you?
7: Where'd you get $120 in silver the day after the holdup?
8: In a quad game, I tell you.
7: You're lying, Capper. Who's in this with you?
8: Nobody. I ain't in
7: you
8: it.
7: You fired the first shot.
8: I didn't. Gonzalez.
7: Gonzalez. He says you did. You going to let him pin it on you?
8: Who is Gonzalez? I don't know any Gonzalez.
7: You just said you did.
8: Turn up on your feet. Okay, okay.
7: Gonzalez wouldn't front for you like this.
8: Let me think, will you?
7: What are you standing up for?
8: I'll lay off, will you?
7: This is your last chance, Capper. Where's Gonzalez? Tell us about Gonzalez. Come on.
8: Okay, okay. Okay, I'll tell you. Only let up on me. He's at the Element Hotel, room 704. Now, will you leave me alone?
7: Who's the other one?
8: I won't tell you. I don't know nothing. You can't make me say no more.
7: All right, Sergeant, take him away. We're going over to that hotel and pay a call on this fellow Gonzalez.
4: Front boy.
9: Yeah, Mr. Crane.
4: Take this luggage up to room 501.
9: All this stuff for one guy? He must be the four Hawaiians.
4: Never mind the wisecracks. Take the stuff up.
9: Honest, Mr. Crane, I can't. My back's so sore, I just can't lift anything.
4: Didn't you pat that Sloan's liniment on?
9: Well, gee, I meant to, Mr. Crane, but a couple of boys came up.
4: You go to the drugstore and get some Sloan's liniment.
9: I just pat it on, huh? Not rub it.
4: Right, just pat Sloan's on. It'll work like a heat treatment.
9: Gee, thanks, Mr. Crane. Hey, wasn't that Captain Dennison just went up the elevator with that police sergeant?
4: Never mind that. You go get that Sloan's liniment and pat it on quick. Yes. And get back here fast so you can get to work.
1: Here's the hotel room, Captain, 704.
10: All right. You know how to handle it, Sergeant?
1: Yes, sir.
10: Have your gun ready. There's no telling what we may walk into. Gonzalez's not in.
11: Yeah. Telegram for you, Mr. Gonzalez.
12: Telegram? Okay. Shove it under the door.
11: It's collect. 63 cents I gotta get.
12: Okay. Wait a second.
11: Okay, what is that? Hey! Now, what is this?
7: It's a police special 38 caliber. I wouldn't try to reach that artillery in your shoulder harness if I were you.
1: I'll take that gun, Gonzalez. Got a permit for it?
11: Who are you guys?
10: I'm Captain Dennison. This is Sergeant Hurley. We're arresting you for carrying a gun without a permit. And if it happens that the bullets from that gun match the bullets that killed Patrolman Fox, it's murder.
11: I've been framed. What brought you here?
1: Pal of yours named Kappa. Remember him? He told us where we'd find you.
11: Kappa. Dirty rat. Should have stayed in Chicago.
10: Want to talk, Gonzalez, or are you going to take the rap for your pal?
11: I don't know nothing.
10: Who was the third man, Gonzalez?
11: I don't know what he's talking about.
10: Anything interesting around, Sergeant?
1: Here's something. What do you make of it, Captain?
10: I keep Gonzalez covered, Sergeant. Let me see. It's a memo pad. Like a number was written on the top sheet, then thrown off.
1: Yes, but you can see the indentation on the next sheet.
10: I think I can make it out. It looks like... Let me see. EQ. Equator. I can't make out the numbers.
11: What are they, Gonzalez? You're doing swell, copper.
10: All right, Gonzalez, we'll show you something. First, we'll take this piece of pencil lead and blow the graphite dust over the indentations like this.
1: Make anything of it?
10: It's equator 5-3. I can't really make out the rest.
11: Who's had that number, Gonzalez? I should tell you, my girlfriend's. If you're taking me to headquarters, take me to headquarters.
10: It looks like 213.
1: I'll try it, Captain, see what we get.

0: No answer. Well, let's go to headquarters.
1: You seem pretty anxious, Gonzalez. We're waiting right here.
0: Huh?
1: And whether the third man is, he'll probably get in touch with you. And without knowing it, he's also going to get in touch with us.
0: Well, you guys got me on a gunshot. What do you want to wait around here for?
2: Shut up, Gonzalez.
1: Sergeant, get that phone number to headquarters and have the men check its location.
2: Yes, sir.
1: Meanwhile, I'll notify the telephone company and have them put an extension phone in this room right away.
2: Oh, I get it, sir.
1: Yes. We're going to wait here and listen in on whoever phones our friend. So sit down, Gonzalez. Make yourself comfortable. We're here for the duration. Sit down.
3: How about some midnight coffee, Captain? Should I phone down to the hotel, sir?
0: Yeah, and look, copper, make it a hamburger, too, will you? I'm hungry.
2: Stay sitting in that chair, Gonzalez.
1: Have the men check that phone number, Sergeant?
2: Yes, Captain. It's a bar room. They're keeping it under watch.
1: We'll wait in this hotel room all week if necessary till Gonzalez gets the call.
2: And remember, Gonzalez, we'll be listening on the extension form. Say just what you're told and not another word.
0: That is two against one. What can I...
1: Okay. Set a gun on Gonzalez.
2: You bet.
1: Now, Gonzalez, lift that receiver the same time I lift this extension form.
0: Hello?
4: Gonzalez?
0: Yeah.
4: Where's Capper?
0: Tell him he's up here.
2: Go on.
0: He's up here.
4: I told him to wait at his rooming house, didn't I? Put him on the phone.
0: Tell him you can't. He's drunk.
2: Go on if you know what's good for you.
0: He can't. He's all ginned up.
4: What? I'm down in the lobby. I'll be right up.
1: Quick, Sergeant. Handcuff Gonzalez and shove him in that closet.
0: No, you don't.
1: There you go.
2: There we are. Now in your door.
5: Hey, let me out of here.
2: Bullets went right by my head.
1: There he goes, down the corridor.
0: Stop!
2: He's making the elevator, Captain.
1: Watch it, he's going to shoot again.
2: He got away into that elevator.
1: Get to a phone. Call downstairs, have the lobby covered.
2: Captain, the elevator indicator is going up.
1: All right, we'll see where it stops and rush to that floor.
2: Stop it at 10.
1: Okay, come on, up the stairs, hey!
6: That noise sounded like shots. Well,
7: probably a truck backfiring, honey.
6: Oh. Are you almost ready to leave?
7: As soon as I comb my hair.
6: I'm going to phone the hotel manager downstairs. I'm certain that wasn't a shot. Oh.
8: Don't move.
6: Who are you?
8: Shut up.
7: Yeah, I'm already dead.
8: What is this?
9: Don't talk.
6: Eddie has a gun. Do as he says.
8: That's smart, sister. I've already killed two guys in my life, and I'll kill you if I have to.
9: What do you want?
8: The cops have got me sewed up in this hotel. You're going to hide me until the coast is clear.
6: Do as he says, Ed. I'm frightened.
8: You, sister, come here.
6: What for?
8: You're just about my size. Maybe I can squeeze into your clothes and get out of here.
9: Take your hands off my wife.
8: Keep back or I'll pump a bullet into
9: you. Oh, no, you don't.
6: You killed my husband.
8: Get out of my way before I give you the same.
6: Please.
8: Stupid dame.
1: Madam, please, try and pull yourself together. Tell us what happened.
6: My husband, he killed him.
1: Well, we've got the hotel surrounded. The killer can't get away. That's probably for me. Yeah?
10: This is Sergeant Hurley, Captain. He's been spotted on the mezzanine. We're cutting it off now.
1: Good. How about the elevators?
10: All cut off, Captain. All staircases are covered, and all guests have been notified not to unlock their doors.
1: All right, Sergeant. Bring an elevator up to this floor. I'll meet you at the elevator shaft.
10: Yes, sir. Be right up.
1: Has he been sighted since you spoke to me, Sergeant?
2: No, sir.
1: Well, he must still be on the mezzanine. Now, take me down there.
2: We've got all exits covered, sir. He can't get up.
1: He's already killed one person in the hotel. He may kill others. Come on. We'll go over every foot of this floor ourselves.
2: Captain, down there. Someone coming out that doorway.
1: It's him. See the gun?
2: He ran back inside.
1: Come on. Careful, though. Maybe right around this corner.
2: He is. He's running into a dead end. According to the floor plan, this leads to the main ballroom.
1: There he goes, through that door at the far end.
2: That's the ballroom. All exits are covered.
1: Careful. We make a good target, and we can't see him.
11: Hey, back up, shoot!
12: Fire!
5: down.
4: He winked me.
1: I'm going in after.
5: Careful, Captain. He's gun crazy.
1: There's only one way to treat a mad dog. Come on out while you're still alive.
9: Stay back. All your men off.
1: You haven't got a chance.
9: Stay back, I tell you. I'll get you like I get the rest of them. Stay back.
1: You're finished. If you kill me, there'll be others. They'll keep coming till they get you. Come on out.
9: You ain't taking me.
1: You'll be running out of bullets soon. It's your last chance to give up.
9: No, you ain't taking me. No.
5: Captain, you all right?
1: I'm all right, Sergeant. That this fellow isn't going to give us any more trouble.
2: Captain, look who he is.
1: Yeah. Abe Beetler, the killer.
2: The guy we've been after for the killing of that bookie.
1: Yeah. No one will ever know how many men Beetler really killed. Funny that his last victim should be himself.
11: Yes, Colonel Schwarzkopf. The ambushing of Abe Beetler in a crowded New York City hotel, after he had already killed an innocent man living there, was one of the most tense and dangerous situations that I know of.
2: Well, thanks to the fearless work of those police officers, Inspector Stilton, Beetler's only escape proved to be one that removed him forever as a menace to society. Thank you, Inspector Stilton, for telling these facts. And now, Gangbusters listeners, we're going to bring you urgent nationwide clues on persons who are being sought this very minute by police and federal authorities throughout the country.
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2: Gangbusters listeners, our first clue tonight concerns a dangerous subject, Fred Williams Poole, against whom a complaint was filed before United States Commissioner, Columbia, South Carolina, charging Poole with fleeing across state lines to avoid prosecution for murder. Note this man's official description very carefully.
13: Fred Williams Poole, many aliases, 56, 5 feet, 7 and 1 half inches, 145 pounds, brown hair, grain, blue eyes, upper and lower front teeth missing, walks with head down, has long criminal record, and is reported to have in possession 2 machine guns and 45 caliber automatic pistol. Watch for Fred Williams Poole.
2: Here is an urgent wire just received from Warden Alfred Dowd, Indiana State Prison. It concerns convict Ralph L. Williams, who escaped from Honor Prison Farm while serving a 10-year sentence for robbery. This is Williams' description.
13: Ralph L. Williams, 26, 5 feet 10 inches, 150 pounds, dark brown hair, blue eyes, scar left side forehead, letters L-O-V-E tattooed on 4 fingers, numbers 1935 and word O'Donnell on upper forearm. This man reported to have escaped Honor Prison Farm, Indiana State Prison. Be on lookout for Ralph L. Williams.
12: 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And now the highlight facts on next week's case. Colonel Schwarzkopf.
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6: Mr. Stark, how do you pronounce N-O-N-S-P-I?
12: Non-spy? 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
6: Good. How do medical authorities pronounce N-O-N-S-P-I?
12: Non-spy? 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
6: Oh.
12: Because so many medical authorities have found it to be non-injurious to the most delicate skin tissues when used according to directions.
6: Wonderful. How do laboratories pronounce N-O-N-S-P-I?
12: Non-spy? They pronounce it safe from clothes damage.
6: Oh.
12: Yes, the Better Fabrics Testing Bureau reports that their analysis shows no damage can be done to clothing by non-spy if user follows directions.
6: Perfect.
12: It's the new liquid deodorant. Comes in 35 and 60 cent sizes at all drug and department stores. Now, may I ask how you pronounce N-O-N-S-P-I?
6: Well, after hearing how everyone else pronounces non-spy, I pronounce it best.
12: This is the Blue Network.
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16: 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If I painted that spire once, he said, I painted it a dozen times. 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

Hello again from London, England. As we approach the end of our special series from abroad, featuring the greats of English movies and stage, we feel the series would not be complete without the presence of two Hollywood stars who have earned the admiration and affection of both England and the United States. We have had them and their two youngsters as guests on our theater before, and each time they have given, as we say, sock performances. Now, in our setup for this show, we'll have Bebe and Ben, Barbara and Richard Lyon, playing themselves in a story which shows what could happen to an American family living in England. Now, we don't say that it did happen, but it could. Incidentally, we have an audience for the first time in the history of our program. In a moment, the show. And now, here is our announcer.

0: Good morning, kid. Oh, wonderful day, isn't it?
1: Gee, Dad, you look smooth.
2: Get him. Striped trousers and a monkey coat.
0: This is a morning suit.
1: Going to a funeral, Ben?
0: No, what makes you think that?
1: Well, you're wearing a morning suit, aren't you?
0: And why shouldn't I? This isn't Hollywood, this is London. And my motto is, when in Rome, do as the Romans do.
2: Do Romans dress like that, Pop?
0: All right. All right. Make fun of me if you like, but you're going to feel very ashamed when you see the invitation I received this morning from Lord and Lady Harrowmead.
1: What invitation, Daddy?
0: Ah, Lord and Lady Harrowmead have invited us to spend a weekend with them at their winter castle at Much Haddam near Puddleton by Neither Wallop Essex.
3: But there's no reason to put on an act. Look, Ben, you're an American film executive, not an English country squire.
0: Oh, I know, but I'm anxious that we should all behave like the landed gentry we'll be associating with. That's why I've advertised for a valet.
3: You've done what?
0: I've advertised for a valet. Oh, dear, dear, dear. Are there any more waiting, B.B.?
3: One more, but it seems to me you should have been able to find at least one gentleman's gentleman among all those gentlemen's gentlemen.
0: Well, my dear, the last one was impossible.
3: What was wrong with him?
0: Didn't know a thing about cricket or fox hunting.
3: A real social drip, huh?
0: Oh, B.B., I wish you'd stop using those frightful American expressions. I'll see the last applicant now.
3: I shall usher him in, Sir Loyan. You can come in now. The squire is in his study.
4: Thank you, madam.
3: Oh, this is Mr. Copperpot. Mr. Copperpot, this is Mr. Ben Lyon, Esquire.
4: The name, madam, is Copperweight.
3: Oh, excuse me. What a shocking error on my part. Oh, Ben, old bean. I'll be in the drawing room if you want any fish and chips.
0: I'm sorry. Just a little joke we have between us, fish and chips. American joke. We're Americans, you know.
4: Not really, sir. I never would have believed it. You seem as British as John Bull.
0: No kidding. I mean, by George, that's wizard. You know, I think I'm going to like you. Won't you sit down?
4: Oh, good heavens, sir. I'd never think of sitting in the presence of my potential employer, sir.
0: Well, naturally. How would you like to work for me?
4: But, sir, you haven't examined my references.
0: Oh, don't need to, old boy. I know the real thing when I see it, and you're okay by me. I mean, you are a pass muster.
4: That's frightfully decent of you, sir.
0: Oh, not at all, not at all. And now, Copper...
4: Copperweight, sir. However, I was affectionately known to my last employer as Coppers, sir.
0: Oh, splendid, splendid. Now then, Coppers, I presume you know all about fox hunting.
4: Only the fox knows more, sir.
0: Oh, that's well. I mean, good show, good show. I suppose it's kind of silly to ask if you know all the customs. You know, what to do when you're presented at court, the right thing to wear when you're invited to a country place and all that sort of thing.
4: If I may say so, sir, in such matters, I'm an expert without peer.
0: Oh, and cricket?
4: I was weaned on the wicket, sir. My late master, the Earl of Mitchinminster, was All England, you know. I was his mentor.
0: No.
4: Yes.
0: Oh, Coppers. Well, you're what I'd call a real gentleman's gentleman.
4: That's, sir, something of an understatement. We Copperweights have been gentlemen's gentlemen since before the signing of the Magna Carta. In fact, sir, my ancestor, Norick the Red, polished the armor of King Arthur at the Battle of Piccadilly in 1068.
0: Why, that's terrific. I mean, that's ripping. Now, look, Coppers, I want you to concentrate on one thing. I want you to give me that indefinable something that makes a Britisher a Britisher. Give me the works. Turn me into a native.
4: Well, as you Americans would say, it's a cinch.
0: What's all the noise about, B.B.? Cut it out. I want to sleep.
4: It's Copperweight, sir. Good morning.
0: Oh, where's B.B.? I mean, where's Mrs. Lyon?
4: Well, I warned her of the rigors of an English gentleman's morning, so she elected to sleep in Miss Barber's room.
0: What do you mean, rigors?
4: Oh, come, sir. The day is upon us.
0: The day? It's dark outside. What time is it?
4: 6 o'clock, sir. Time enough to bathe and take a brisk trot in Rotten Row before breakfast.
0: Oh, is that really necessary, Coppers?
4: Sir, No English gentleman would think of starting the day without a tub and a brisk trot. Good for the liver, you know.
0: Oh, all right, Coppers.
4: Your bath is drawn, sir. And, sir, I've laid out your riding habit.
0: Oh, good show, Coppers, good show. I'll take my bath.
4: Yeah, splendid. I shall call the stable and tell them you're ready.
5: Far away with his hounds and his horn in the morning.
0: Cheerio, Coppers, old boy. Jolly fine day, eh, what?
4: Indeed, sir. How did you enjoy your ride in the Rose?
0: Oh, top hole, top hole. Never felt better in my life, old boy. Breakfast ready?
4: Yes, sir. Tea is poured.
0: Oh, not tea again. Can't I have coffee?
4: May I remind you, sir, tea for breakfast is very, very British. I should have thought you'd be used to it after a week, sir.
0: Well, I'm not. I don't think I'll ever get used to the darn stuff.
4: Dashed, sir, remember?
0: Sorry, Coppers. I meant dashed stuff.
4: No, that's better. And may I say, sir, that you look the very epitome of an English gentleman in your hunting togs?
0: By George, do I really? How frightfully decent of you to say so.
2: Hi, Pop. Hi, Coppers.
4: Good morning, Master Richard. I'll fetch your pottage.
2: That guy kills me. He's just like Arthur Treacher, isn't he, Pop?
0: Oh, Richard, I wish you'd refrain from calling me Pop, particularly in front of others.
2: But, Pop...
0: In the future, I wish you'd address me as Pater.
2: Pater?
0: Yes, my boy. Yes, Pater.
2: But my friend Cyril doesn't call his father Pater, and he's a real...
0: Richard?
2: Okay, if you want it that way. Hi, Pater.
0: Oh, don't say hi.
2: Okay, good morning, Pater.
0: Ah, that's better.
6: Good morning, Father. Beastly day, isn't it? Our English weather, you know. But I suppose we'll muddle through.
0: Huh?
2: Say, Pater, Barbara's sure assimilating quickly, isn't she?
0: Oh, Barbara. Is your mother up yet?
6: Mother will be down in a mo.
2: Pater used to be later than Mater. But now Mater's later than Pater.
6: Really, Richard. Must you talk like a moron?
2: It runs in the family. I take after my sister. Or are you my satyr?
6: Why, you little plebeian, you are.
0: Stop it, you two.
7: Good morning, kid. Good morning, Your Grace. Did Your Royal Highness sleep well?
0: I don't think that's funny.
7: Oh, Ben, where's your sense of humor?
0: There's nothing wrong with my sense of humor, but I must say you all need a little lesson in manners. Copper says in England the master of the house is shown deference by the entire family. Take breakfast, for example. You should all be at the table when I come down and when I walk in.
7: Yeah, we should all fall flat on our faces and face the east.
0: I choose to ignore that remark. Copper says that you're not supposed to start eating until I sit down.
7: But you sit down so seldom these days since you've taken up horseback riding.
0: That's beside the point. You're not supposed to start eating until I do.
7: Wait a minute, Ben. What century is Copper's living in?
0: Tradition, my dear. That's the answer. And now as to the matter of dress. Richard dresses abominably.
2: Oh, gee, thanks, Pop. I always try to be careful.
6: He means your dress is sloppy as ever.
2: Who asked you?
0: Barbara's right, Richard. Copper said your correct dress for informal occasions is an Eton jacket and short trousers.
7: Oh, my dead body. He'd look ridiculous. None of the boys he knows dress like that.
6: Mother, please. Father's only trying to help us.
0: Oh, thank you, my dear. I'm glad you feel that way because there's something I'd like to say to you.
6: Oh, anything, Father. What is it?
0: In the future, I must ask that you never go out in the evening without a chaperone.
6: That's the thanks I get for sticking up for you. Gee, Dad, I think you're a stinker.
0: Barbara, you may leave the table.
2: Attaboy, Pater.
7: Pater?
0: Well, Bebe, maybe that is overdoing it a bit. Perhaps the children should just refer to me as Sir.
2: Sir? Gee, Pop, have you been knighted?
0: Well, no. Not yet. But over here, it's customary to address your elders as Sir.
7: Yes, sir.
0: I said your elders.
7: Richard, if you finish your breakfast, you can go. I've got a few things to say to your father.
2: Oh, Mom, I've always got to go just when things get interesting.
7: Richard?
2: Okay, Mom.
0: Another cup of tea, my love?
7: No, and I don't want any more of this ridiculous act of yours. It's nothing but sheer affectation.
0: How can you say such a thing like that?
7: It came easy.
0: What do you mean, affectation? All right, be stubborn. We've been accepted into the cream of British society, and you're not doing a thing to help. As for me, I'm going all out. Do you know why I'm wearing these hunting togs today?
7: Yes, I know. You're having your picture taken as the man of distinction.
0: Nothing of the sort. It's because I've learned that Lord Harrowmead takes his guests fox hunting every weekend. And I shall be ready. Yes, I shall be ready to ride to the hounds.
7: If you ask me, it looks more like you're going to the dogs.
8: Thank you. We'll return in just a moment with Act Two of the Movie Town Radio Theater's presentation of It's Not Cricket, co-starring B.B. Daniels and Ben Lyon. And now, here is our announcer.

0: Benjamin B. Lyon and their family have arrived for the weekend. They're awaiting your pleasure in the study.
1: Benjamin B. Lyon? Never heard of him. Katie, my dear, who the blazes is Benjamin B. Lyon? Did you invite him here for the weekend?
2: No, dear.
1: Well, then who is he?
2: Oh, dear me. Something dreadful's happened. I must have mixed the envelopes.
1: What envelopes?
2: Well, you see, I was sending out invitations for the weekend, and at the same time, I was sending requests for people to appear in my variety charity concert. I must have muddled them.
1: Muddled what?
2: The Hemingway Lyon's envelope and Ben Lyon's envelope. Oh, this is too awful.
1: Oh, don't upset yourself, my dear. What does it matter?
2: What does it matter? Hemingway Lyon will never speak to me again. Can you imagine asking a King's Counsel to do a variety act?
1: Yes, it's a bit awkward. What about this other chap, this Ben Lyon? Who's he?
2: Oh, you know, dear. He's that man who's always on the wireless.
1: Great Scott, you don't mean to say you invited that dreadful ball? Well, that so-called star of Hell's Angels...
3: Wonderful. That will mean Richard will be here.
1: Richard who, Cyril?
3: My best friend, Richard Lyon. Oh, you'll like him, Uncle. You'll like the whole family. They're so natural, just like us. And they have a wonderful sense of humor.
1: Well, perhaps it won't be too bad after all. Walter, show me, will you?
4: Very good, my lord.
2: Joe, don't you think you should put on your shoes and take off your muffler?
1: What for? You just heard Cyril say the Lyons are just like us.
0: Mr. and Mrs. Benjamin B. Lyon, Miss Barbara Lyon, and Master Richard Lyon.
5: Sire, it is with great humility that I step across the threshold of this ancient moat to mingle with you, her ladyship, and the ghosts of your ancestors.
1: I say, don't tell me Cousin Charles is roaming about again.
0: Now, Hemingway Lyon.
5: Hello, everybody.
2: Hemingway, I'd like to say something to you in private.
5: And I'd like to say something to you in public. I've never been so pleased with anything in my life.
2: Please?
5: Yes, Katie, how did you know my secret ambition was always to be a variety artist?
2: You, a variety artist?
5: Don't be cagey, Katie, dear. You knew it all the time. I have my whole act set. Wait till you hear it. Side-splitting. I start out by saying, hiya, folks. Speaking of hotels, I went to a hotel yesterday and I said to the clerk, can you give me a room and bath? And the clerk said, I can give you a room, but you'll have to take your own bath.
2: Joe, put down that vase. Why don't you go out to the stables and see if everything's in order for the hunt tomorrow?
5: Ah, the hunt. To think in the morning we'll be riding to hounds.
1: Why, Lyon, I had no idea you knew anything about fox hunting.
5: Oh, my dear fellow, if I must say so in all modesty, only the fox knows more.
1: Splendid! You and I will lead the field.
6: Hi, Mother.
7: Hello, kids. Hello, Cyril. How was the fox hunt?
6: You really missed something, Mom.
7: Yeah, I must have missed something. I heard everybody laughing when they rode in. What happened?
6: What happened? You should have seen the master of the hounds when Pop yelled, hooray, I've caught the little son of a gun.
7: Will you stop laughing and tell me what happened?
8: I'll tell you, Mother, and it wasn't funny. I've never been so embarrassed in all my life. When the field started, Daddy spurred his horse and went charging over the countryside all by himself, screaming, tally-ho, tally-ho!
6: Pop's yelling must have scared the fox because it climbed a tree.
8: Then Daddy jumped off his horse, vaulted the hedge, and climbed the tree after the fox.
6: Yeah, the master of the hounds was pretty sore. But everybody else laughed so hard they almost fell out of their saddles.
7: Oh, your poor father. He must have died of embarrassment.
8: Here he comes now, Mother.
7: Don't rub it in, kids. He probably is very upset.
5: Whoa, offspring! Hi-ho, Cyril! Oh, hello, BB O'Gill.
7: Stop pretending, Ben. We know how badly you feel. You feel awful, don't you?
5: Awful? Why, on the contrary. As they say in America, I feel right in the groove.
7: I really mean to say you don't know what you've done.
5: Indeed, I do, and I feel very proud of myself. I caught the little beggar.
7: I know you did. Right by the tail.
6: Say, Pop, I'll bet you get the brush for that.
5: Why? What did I do wrong?
3: Richard doesn't mean that kind of a brush, Mr. Lyon. He means the fox's tail as a trophy of the hunt.
5: Well, here's your stirrup cup, B.B. O'Gill. Chin up.
7: Down the hatch. Then I want to talk to you privately.
5: Oh, not now, dear.

0: There's Hemingway. Cheerio there, Hemingway.
1: Ah, our old friend Lion. And Miss Daniels. Or should I say, Daniels in the Lion's Den.
0: I bet you've never heard that one before.
2: Not lately.
0: I say, Miss Daniels. Or should I say, Mrs. Lion?
2: At the moment, I'd rather be called Miss Daniels.
0: Very good, very good. Are you interested in boat racing?
2: I'm afraid not. But I'd certainly like to know how the Dodgers made out this year.
0: I'm afraid I don't know. Do you know how the Dodgers made up this year, Lion?
3: Afraid not, actually. You see, I've never been interested in baseball. Cricket's more my game, actually.
0: I didn't know you were a cricket enthusiast.
3: Enthusiast? Why, I was weaned on the wicket.
0: Then you must meet Lord Mitchinminster. I say, Mitchie, old boy, I'd like you to meet Mr. Ben Lyon. Lyon's a great cricketer, too. He says he was weaned on the wicket.
2: Ben, don't you think it's time you change for lunch?
3: Later, dear, later. How do you do, Lord Mitchinminster? This is a very, very great pleasure. My manservant, Coppers, tells me your father pitched for Surrey.
4: You mean bowled for Surrey. Father was all England.
3: Oh, yes, of course, that's right. Coppers also tells me your father had the greatest giggly in the empire.
4: Don't you mean googly?
3: googly, giggly, giggly, googly, what's the difference? I was using the Australian pronunciation. You see, I had a googly once, long ago when I first started cricketing, but somebody stole it.
4: Mr. Lyon, googly is the method of bowling the ball. How could anyone steal it?
3: Well, I mean someone stole my style. You know, you understand, don't you?
2: Ben, I think you left your bath water running.
3: Oh, no, I didn't, dear. Lord Mitchinminster, Copper says every time your father made a three-base hit at the Lords, the whole crowd stood and cheered.
4: I'm afraid this Mr. Coppers is a bit mixed up. You see, there are no bases in cricket. The equivalent of a base in cricket is one of those wickets you were weaned on.
3: I... are you sure?
4: Quite sure. See you later, Lion. Come along, Hemingway.
2: Ben, I don't know what kind of a game Coppers has been teaching you, but it's not cricket.
3: Oh, don't be ridiculous, dear. Coppers is an authority on everything. Look, here comes Colonel Brithington Smith, Master of the Hounds. He's probably going to present me with the brush.
2: You're so right. Ben, you better leave now.
5: Oh, there you are, Lion. I want to talk to you about the hunt this morning.
3: Oh, how nice of you, Colonel. But it was nothing, really nothing at all.
5: I'm glad you feel that way about it, because naturally I can't give you the brush.
3: Oh, but I caught the fox.
5: I know you did, but you see, old chap, you should have taken your horse up the tree with you. Well, better luck next time. And by the way, if you come again, don't forget to bring your lasso.

0: Mater. Hi, Mater. Hey, what are you packing for?
1: We're going home.
0: What's the matter? You sore about something?
1: Where's Coppers?
2: He just went out to get you a spot of tea. Anything wrong?
1: Everything's wrong. Coppers!
2: I say, Father, you're in a dreadful flap.
1: Keep quiet or talk like a human being.
3: Good day, sir. Did you call?
1: You're darn right I called.
3: Dashed, sir.
1: I said darned, and that's what I mean. Now then, who taught you about cricket and riding to the hounds?
3: Well, sir, my late...
1: Give me a straight answer or I'll give you a swift kick in the seat of your pants.
3: Okay, Mr. Lyon, you got me. But honestly, I didn't mean to put you on the spot.
1: Hey, wait a minute. What happened to that English accent of yours?
3: Assumed, like yours. I'm an American, too. You see, Mr. Lyon, I'm an actor. I was stranded over here, and I was broke, and, well, I saw your ad in the paper, and I played English valets in a lot of Noel Coward plays, and I thought maybe I might get away with it.
1: Oh, well, I suppose the name Copperweight's a phony, too.
3: Yeah, my real moniker's Jim Nolan. I really feel like a heel about this, Mr. Lyon. I wouldn't have done it for anything, but, well, I needed a job. I guess I'd better be going.
1: Oh, wait a minute, Coppers. Come to my office in the morning. We're starting a new picture. There's a part in it for an English butler. Think you can handle it?
3: But my dear sir, the Copperweights have been gentlemen's gentlemen for generations. My ancestor, Norick the Red...
2: Oh, no. This is where we came in.
3: Well, sir, I'll see you in the morning. And thank you.
4: You know, Ben, you're a pretty nice guy. I'm kind of glad I married you. Come in.
5: Lion, old chap, why are you backing?
1: Well, I think it's high time, don't you? Sorry I wrecked your fox hunt, Lord Haramead.
5: Wrecked you? Don't talk nonsense. You were terrific. You taught us an entire new set of rules.
1: Wait a minute. Stop kidding me.
5: I'm not kidding you. That was a splendid idea of yours, calling tally-ho every few seconds. Kept the hunt in such a turmoil, it gave the fox a much better chance to get away. Much more sporting, you know.
1: But Colonel Smith was very upset.
5: Oh, bother Colonel Smith. He's a drip.
1: Well, what does drip mean in England?
5: Same thing as it means in America. Well, come on down to lunch. Wouldn't have you leave for a million. I haven't enjoyed a day so much since the vicar tripped on ferry. Well, come on down, all of you. Oh, yes, and Katie says she wants you here every weekend.
1: Hey, did you hear that? Katie wants us here every weekend. What do you say to that, B.B.?
4: Well, I say you made a home run, darling. Or as they say in England... You bowled a maiden over on a sticky wicket, and that is cricket.

0: And the curtain falls on Act Two of the Movie Town Radio Theater's presentation of It's Not Cricket, starring the Lyon family, who will return in just a moment. And here are our stars, the Lyon family. B.B. Daniels, Ben Lyon, Richard, and Barbara. It was just like old times, folks. You know, you took me right back to our shows in the States.
1: A quick trip, eh, Les?
2: Ben, the show is over.
0: That's all right, B.B. As a big executive with 20th Century Fox, Ben can be allowed a few tired businessmen gags.
1: Well, I like that. I'll have you know
2: Ben,
1: one.
2: Ben, seriously, Les. It was a lot of fun doing a show with you again, and we're glad to be able to say hello to the folks back home.
0: Well, kids, I'm certain that the folks back home are just as glad to hear you again. Now, B.B., Ben, Barbara, Richard, thanks very much for a good show, and I hope to see you before another year. Bye now.
2: Goodbye,
1: Les.

Next week, we'll be speaking to you from our regular stamping grounds in Hollywood. And we'll be presenting our own American movie and radio stars in plays written especially for their talents and for your pleasure. We've enjoyed our little trip to England, and we hope, what's more, that all of you have enjoyed our presentations of these English stars and programs, and that they have been an interesting change for you. However, speaking for ourselves at least, we'll be very happy to be back home. Music for It's Not Cricket was written and conducted by Del Castillo. Our writers were Val Burton and Bud Lesser, and the program is produced and directed by yours truly, Les Mitchell. Once again, saying I'll see you next week from Hollywood.

0: south, south. Oh, the big red letters stand for the Jell-O family. 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

0: 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Moist. 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Like it?
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7: And now, with a courtly bow, a deferential scrape, and an elegant doff, the BBC presents its reconstruction of the reigns of renowned royal families. And not at all a load of old monarchs. Crowned Huds. Written by Michael Dines and starring Roy Hudd, June Whitfield, Chris Emmett and John Glover. This episode concerning Queen Victoria, entitled VR in Charge, or
8: A Sign of the V, an improving novel by Chastity Lacklust Trollop Spinster. Volume 1, in which our hero, Mr. Egbert Hall, would-be popular entertainer, receives intimations that the year of 1860 shall presently discover him performing on a bigger stage.
9: Right, now listen, here's a funny thing. Now, here is a funny thing, ladies and gentlemen. Stop me if you've heard this one. Young widow, admiring her military escort's erect bearing. To be honest, Captain, this wasn't quite what I expected when I was told you had a fancy for an evening of Dickens. A proud Hector polishing his gleaming helmet. Indubitably, madam, but fortunately I have had many years' practice with the regular services. All right, suit yourselves. It's the last joke I nicked from Punch. Now then. Who wants to see little cheeky Charlie, the Cheapside costermonger?
10: No one.
9: Oh, come on, son. Out of the trunk. There we go. A guttle of ground gear and a goshen of grit and gutter for the ginkire, please.
10: No? All right.
9: I knew I should have gone for the green fluffy duck instead. Never mind. Right. Here, ladies and gentlemen, a little bit of magic, right? Behold, from my right nostril I produce a soup tureen and an occasional table. Hey! And from my left ear, two antimacassars and a small ottoman, right? And you'll never believe where I keep my whatnot. Hello, as I pluck from the air, oh, a cabbage. Ow, a turnip. Ooh, a potato shaped like Esther Rand. Oh, God, oh, blimey, right in the orchestra stalls there.
11: Here you are, Egbert, love. Another 4 quarts of mild. Tuppence farthing. Splashing out, aren't you?
9: Oh, we'll be after another 4 quarts, I promise you that.
11: Don't tell me you've just been on stage.
9: Ah, my loyal fans have been in eight, chattering excitedly over deviled oysters and a glass of mulled Horlicks.
11: No, you've got a new turnip-shaped bruise on your left cheek. Someone was looking for you, though. Big brown eyes, ringlets, tight-fitted velvet jacket.
9: Well, it's either Little Nell or my first groupie.
12: Oi, Master Balls and Gefilte Fish, you should be so lucky. Let me introduce myself, Mr. Hall. Benjamin Disraeli at your service, my dear. Here, I caught your act tonight.
11: I caught typhoid once, but at least I knew that'd get better. Same again, love. Nice glass of our special porter. Extra thick and slow moving.
9: There's a rail privatisation joke in there somewhere, I swear. Benjamin Disraeli. You're dizzy.
12: Well, you know what those House of Commons bars are like. As I said, I was watching you tonight and something struck me.
9: Oh, probably a bag of sprouts. Their aim's not what it used to be, you know.
12: Come close. You've heard of Prince Albert?
9: The beloved husband of our Queen, Victoria. God bless her.
12: Stum, your Albert's exact double. His spitting image. Now, don't smile, it's no laughing matter.
9: I know, I've seen spitting image as well. Yeah.
12: Now, Mr. Hall, Egbert, my dear.
9: Thank you, my darling.
12: You are in the fortunate position of being able to do the Empire a singular service. And the Queen, God bless her. I want you to stand in for Prince Albert.
9: Oh, blimey, don't tell me he's been nicked by the Peelers again for hanging around Hyde Park, has he? Given another great exhibition.
12: Worse than that, even as I speak, he languishes in durance vile, incarcerated in a tiny chamber, creaking chains, running water, a bare wooden seat, and no room to stretch.
9: He's been captured by Britain's enemies, some knavish agent of a foreign power.
12: If only, Snorra, he's got himself locked in the loo at Windsor Castle. Well, just him and an industrial-sized packet of Dr. Bronco's extra scratchy carbolic hygienic parchment. Look, the papers mustn't get wind of this.
9: Yeah. Or anyone else, I should think. I imagine the headlines, eh? Kraut consort caught in crapper's closet. Now, that'd just be the Times, right? All right. What do you want me to do, then?
12: The Queen is at Balmoral. She's organising a hunting party for a visiting German statesman, Herr Otto von Bismarck.
9: Well, I knew we don't get on with the Germans, but hunting them, that's not right, is it?
12: Oh, hey, the boys are mens. I want you to join the party posing as Albert and keep an eye on Bismarck. Since he's arrived, there's been mysterious explosions at printing works. Then there's this national red ink shortage. We think he's plotting against the Empire already.
9: The dastard!
12: Yes, not a word for dyslexics, that. But be careful, no one must suspect. Not even the Queen, God bless her. You leave immediately. Here's some of Prince Albert's clothes. Sorry about the parcel, I couldn't find any red sealing wax anywhere. I'll write with further instructions. Just one last thing. That turnip-shaped bruise on your left cheek.
9: Well, I'll cover it with some theatrical makeup.
12: No, that's not the problem. Prince Albert's turnip-shaped bruise is on the other cheek.
9: Oh.
12: Just a second.
9: Oh.
12: That's better.
9: Thank you.
8: Volume 2, in which our hero, having assumed the personage of a prince of the blood, travels to Balmoral and there arrives in the midst of a most interesting discussion between Her Most Noble Majesty and her faithful servant of the Caledonian persuasion, Mr. John Brown.
11: Mr. Brown, we are not amused.
12: Oh, how aren't in a fuss yourself, Victoria woman. Is it no a fine, damp day with the wind gnawing at your flesh? The icy cold freezing the very marrow of your bones? The thick frost covering the windows? If I just scrape some off, fae as a thought, it looks nae warmer outdoors. Will you gaze on it, woman? Everywhere it's gloom, gloom, aye, gloom, gloom, gloom. But later, clearing from the west with above-average temperatures for this time of the year. Makes you glad to be alive, if being glad were not a sin, you can.
11: We were not referring to the delights of Balmoral, Mr. Brown, but to your dress.
12: Dress, woman? Haven't I told you muckle times this is the traditional garb of the Highlander? A kilt!
11: Is it also traditional to wear it 5 inches above the knee, slashed to the waist? And as for your hose...
12: Get away, you'll no be seeing that this cold weather. Have you forgotten where I were hunting the new? Shall I be fetching yon great German, Jesse?
11: That is no way to speak of Herr Bismarck. Disagreeable as he may be, he is still a fellow countryman of our own beloved Albert.
9: Right, here goes, deep breath. I say. What's the difference between the captain of the overnight ferry and Prince Eddie? One sails with sleepers, and the other sleeps with... Oh, dear, wrong app. Hello, darling. I'm home.
11: Albert, our dearest. But why are you kissing Mr. Brown?
9: Oh, sorry, I just went for the one with the smaller moustache. Now. Don't stand up, Victoria, old girl. Oh, I see you are. I'm sorry.
11: Our Adonis, we had almost forgot how handsome you are, had failed to recall how athletically built, nobly proportioned your physique. It had slipped our mind how your strong but gentle nature shines through every aspect of your perfectly featured face.
13: And you still can't remember where you put your glasses, eh? I tell you, Vicky, old girl, had a bally appalling train journey down. Sooner those confounded blighters get off their backsides and pull their blasted fingers out.
11: Albert, dear, have you been taking elocution lessons?
13: What?
11: Well, our time apart seems to have done the most interesting things to your German accent. you sound just like...
12: A penniless foreigner that's married our queen, you can. Will we be a war hunt in the new if I can just find that great cabbage-eating German...
14: Gott in Himmel und Donnerblitzen. But what is this delay? I'm understanding we are the dearest talking going. Since dawn I have myself been preparing.
13: Putting beach towels on all the best stags, eh? I see. Herr Bismarck, I presume.
14: Herr Prince Albert. Guten Tag, mein deutscher Kamerad. Ich fett das Ring auf mein menschlich Glied.
13: Yes, healing up very nicely, thanks. And yours?
11: Mr. Bismarck, one does feel that while one is a guest in one's country, one might speak one's English. Doesn't one agree?
14: You naturalized Britishers, so full of the number ones.
13: Better than being a blasted nation of number twos, isn't it? Another thing, Bismarck, we don't usually go hunting in helmets, you know, especially with a spike on the top.
14: Ach, main problem. I brought with me good quality German deer stalker Z, also mid the spike. All mine hats have on top the point.
13: Yeah, to match your blasted head, I suppose.
12: Ach, wish, man, your girl in like two bairns hurtling away afraid of shouty body.
13: Subtitles are available on Max CPACs. Page 34.
12: Let us be off to the braes and the glens. I've a mind to be tramping through the lucky heather the new.
11: One has often wondered, Mr. Brown, we are not bemused, but just which heather do you Scotchmen feel is lucky?
12: Well, woman, that all depends. But when a laddie is walking through it in a kilt like mine...
13: Yes?
12: Anything waist high feels lucky enough.
13: Ah, very good shooting, Herr Bismarck. Another three of those and you'll win a teddy bear. Now, Brown.
12: Aye.
13: Brown, what have we bagged so far?
12: 10 brace of grouse, 8 brace of pheasant, 2 brace of Highland terriers, 5 roe deer, 9 fallow deer, and this muckle strange big wiry beastie.
13: Yes, those supermarket trolleys get everywhere, don't they? Well, not bad for the first 5 minutes. Ah, look at that noble creature. Ears cocked, nostrils flaring, sunlight dappling the magnificent pelt. If I just crawl through these leaves and take aim...
12: And shall you be having yon field mouse stuffed and mounted?
13: Certainly, Brown. You know, one day many of these species will be endangered. Well, at least they will be if I've got anything to do with it, I promise you. Deuce it odd, though. We haven't seen any red deer yet.
12: Yon Bismarck's had all of them, you can. And yon red squirrels. I'll aware and ask his guides what they know. Will you be helping me examine Bismarck's gillies?
13: Not without rubber gloves, no. I'll see what he's bally up to. Hey, Bismarck!
14: Yeah.
13: Good shooting, what? Oh, bad luck. Winged it. Tricky blighters, those butterflies, you know. Red Admiral, wasn't it?
14: Duck. Enough of the pretense, mein Liebling. I have yesterday sabotaged the factory where they make the red dye, drunk all those bottles of red label whiskey. Mein Gott, this morning I felt like I was wearing the spike inside my nightcap. You will not regret agreeing to do your duty as a German. My plan is working. By the end of the week, das britische Empire will be kaput. Sooner, if it wasn't for Half Day Wednesday.
13: Steady on, Bismarck. That's not funny.
14: Of course it's not, Dummkopf. It's plot exposition.
13: Oh.
14: I will slip away to London after das banquet tonight and prepare our victory.
13: You mean to destroy the Empire after the banquet? Herr Bismarck, I beg of you, reconsider.
14: What is this, Albert? You are the cold feet getting? You want the empire to save?
13: No, but can't you change your plans? Go before dinner?
14: Why?
13: Well, it's just that field mouse I shot. I don't think there'll be enough to go round, quite frankly, boy.
8: Volume 3, in which our hero, after dressing for dinner and being the recipient of some most illuminating epistolatory communications, attends the banquet and discovers the nature of the threat while engaging in some traditional postprandial diversions.
13: Suspicious. Somebody's been going through my clothes. And that's no fun if I'm not in them. This is a bit I've been dreading. Royal state banquet. If I can fool them all tonight, my nerves, my whole stomach feels so... Ah, good. That's the wing collar around my neck now. Why do they use so much starch? Now, collar stud. No, it's going under the bed. Which is more than I'll be doing tonight. Now, I can't think how I let Disraeli talk me into this and why Albert's mixed up with Bismarck. I still don't know what's going on.
15: A letter, Your Highness, arrived in the 6 o'clock post.
13: Oh, thank you, Portillo. Now, let's see. It's from Disraeli. Dear Mr. Hall, your esteemed favour of even date to hand, and I beg to thank your good self for same. And further
12: abase my humble self to appraise you of developments regarding the certain matter we discussed the 27th out. Bismarck is plotting destruction of empire proximo. Maybe stealing red chemicals for some secret weapon. Check it out. Missing your warm embrace, Benjamin.
13: Secret weapon. I'll have to sit down and think through what's happened.
15: 6:10 post, Highness.
12: P.S. No time for that. Hurry up. Your dinner's getting cold. S-W-A-L-K, Benji Bottoms.
13: Dear, and his handwriting's getting wobblier as well. Yes. The banquet. I've forgotten. Whose lead shall I follow for etiquette? Which fork do I use?
15: 6:15 post, Highness.
12: P.S. It's easy. Remember the rabbi's advice and take it from the top. I'm upstairs waiting. Your ever-loving kosher kitten, Dizzy Dimpleby.
11: Albert, dearest, shall you have another 2 dozen quail's eggs? A second gallon of soup? Perhaps an extra 100 weight of pate. We don't want to offend cook.
13: I can't think why you employed Mrs. Beaton in the first place. What's the next course?
11: Delicious roast turkey. 2 each. Although, regrettably, no cranberry sauce. Just as we seem to be missing the ruby port and the red wine. Oh, one hopes it will not discommode our most singular guests. Albert, dearest, what are you doing with your cutlery?
13: Sorry, old thing, it's just that I can never remember which fork to use.
11: We think for that we'd prefer you to use a handkerchief.
13: Oh, dear.
11: Do try to engage Herr Bismarck's attention. He's scarcely touching his pudding.
13: Thank God for that.
11: And it is Mrs. Beaton's speciality.
13: Oh. Righto, Herr Bismarck. How's your steamed sago semolina and suet surprise in a tapioca treacle tart?
14: Oh, interesting. It is, how you say, the stuff on which you build the empire?
13: Well, only when we can't get any concrete, yes. Tell me, what do you eat in Prussia to make you the people you are?
14: We dine off the noble cabbage, spiced sausage, meet copious draughts of lager. After a meal like that, no Prussian would ever turn his back on an enemy.
13: Well, I hope your enemies are suitably grateful, too.
11: Has everyone concluded their repast? Our Lord Tennyson is about to give a recitation.
13: Oh, this'll be good.
12: Half a league, half a league, half a league onward into the valley of death. I pedalled my jolly old bicycle until I was quite out of breath.
16: Who needs a bit of work, I'm afraid.
14: So, this is how you Britishers entertain yourselves. Very dull, trivial, and unimaginative, nein?
17: That's nothing. Wait till they invent Talk Radio UK, eh? Poor day, Bismarck. Well, how about a hand of cards?
14: Good idea. I will shuffle.
17: Ah, very pretty, yes.
14: Sorry, my friend. No cards. See? All the red ones have disappeared. I know. We will play the hide and seek. Count to 100, and then me you can find. Guten Tag, Domkopf. Here I go.
11: All the red cards missing, Albert. How very aggravating. And how unfortunate that Herr Bismarck's visit should have coincided with a positive rash of such annoying disappearances.
17: Yes, maybe not such a coincidence. I must follow him. Victoria, tell him to prepare the royal train for London.
11: Of course, my beloved.
17: 5, 6, 7, 8.
11: Well, why are you not pursuing Bismarck immediately?
17: You heard him. I have to count to 100 first.
14: Volume 4. In which our hero partakes of a breathless dash to the metropolis, sustaining thrilling incident, and finally meets he whom he... him who he... whom he him... the bloke he's standing in for.
11: Do stop making those train noises and come and sit down, Albert. You seem abstracted, dearest. Are you concerned at the prospect of travelling faster than 20 miles an hour?
17: You mean we've chosen the weekend without engineering work, Smart? It's just that it's a confounded long way from Balmoral to London and...
11: Yes, my Hercules.
17: I was wondering how far I could get on this platform ticket, you see. And then there's Bismarck.
11: Oh, taradiddle. Indeed, fie and taradiddle to Herr Bismarck. What about one?
17: You're threatening the Empire too?
11: We are your wife, Albert. Come, one sturdy Apollo, and do your husbandly duty.
17: What? On this train? You mean join the 6-foot-high club?
11: Approach us, our rampant Odysseus. We are ready to lie back and think of England.
17: Oh, I wondered why you'd pinned that ordnance survey map to the ceiling. I say, the train's about to rush into a tunnel.
11: Gracious, we shall get awfully steamy and smutty.
17: Yes, that's what I'm afraid of now. Listen, old girl. Dundee, Edinburgh, Berwick. This train's going belly fast.
11: Oh, our brave Troilus, can you not pull something?
17: She's at it again, you see. Where did I put those, let's see. Ah, here in my breeches pocket. If I just drop them...
11: In front of this roaring fire, my rampant Bacchus.
17: Now you know where her descendants got it from, don't you? I need to drop some leaves from the deer hunt woman. Here we go. It's nice to know that even in 1860, trains can be stopped by leaves on the line, isn't it? And now, my dear, something you said at the start of the journey. I must go to Windsor at once.
11: Herr Bismarck is there.
17: No, but the Royal Louis. This is a non-corridor train, and all the way from Scotland, I've been dying for a taradiddle. I really have. Windsor, here I come. Ooh. Oh, at last. I don't believe it. Engaged.
12: My life, of course it is, Schnurrer.
17: Disraeli.
12: The same, yes. I told you Prince Albert had got himself locked in the Royal Loo. I've just brought his dinner. A slice of ham, a Dover sole, toast with no butter or marmalade.
17: Prince Albert finds butter and marmalade too indulgent.
12: No, he finds they get scraped off when I push it under the door. Here, shall I introduce you? Come along, people are waiting. It's just a traditional cry, of course. Everybody uses the moat since this happened.
17: Well, didn't know Windsor Castle had a moat.
12: Just now. Here. I think I heard a movement in there.
17: Well, shouldn't we wait till he's finished?
12: Your Highness, I've brought someone to see you.
17: At last! Is it the plumber?
12: Oh, come on. It's only been 6 months. It's the gentleman who's your double. During your absence, Mr. Hall here has been investigating Bismarck.
18: This Prussian pointy head, ach, he's up to no good. I'm pretending to go along with him to find his plot, but no luck. Even in here, I've been keeping my ear to the ground and my eyes open.
12: It's the only way you can get to read some of the graffiti, honestly.
19: It seems Bismarck's been sabotaging and stealing, oddly enough, only things that are coloured red.
18: Red? Teufel!
19: Bless you.
18: Thank you. Schnell, you must hurry. This empire is in great danger. Any moment he will ready to, what is the word, sir? No time to explain. I will slip you his secret address. Here.
19: Thank you. Oh, you're in Drury Lane already? Here, before we go, Highness, is there anything we can get you?
18: Well, yeah. To help pass the time, another one of those 5,000-piece Kama Sutra jigsaws. You wouldn't believe how many different ways those bits fit together, you know.
8: Volume 5, in which our story reaches a thrilling conclusion. Virtue triumphs, decency is victorious, our hero acquits himself in a manly way, and any chance of a surprise ending finally disappears.
9: Hey, where are we going, Disraeli?
12: We're there, the old Mo, Mogul Saloon, Drury Lane.
9: It's the Middlesex Music Hall. Seems like years have passed since I was last here.
12: I'm sure the audience feel the same.
19: Cabby, wait here.
12: Come on, Egbert, we'll start in the cellar under the stage. Here we go. Ooh, mind your head. Nadine. On with the gaslight. Hey, what a marvellous invention. Cheap, efficient. The man who runs this is worth his weight in gold.
9: Yes, a pity we can't stop him fiddling the scales, isn't it, really? Look, look at this place, eh? All the scenery and props. Trapeze, jugglers, clubs, even a ventriloquist doll. Horrible looking thing, isn't it, eh? Ooh, let's try it. Hello, everybody. My name is Mr.
20: Otto von Bismarck.
9: Good.
20: And please be not to put your hands there. Thank you.
14: So, Disraeli, but you are too late to save your British Empire. For see, I have in my hand a gun.
12: Oh.
14: Hands up.
20: Oh. I will not ask you again, Your Highness. Put your hands in the air.
12: You fiend, you won't get away with this.
14: But I already have, mein friend. Tonight I will ship out the last collection of red objects. There is nothing left in the country the red ink to make with. You will be finished as a world power. Great Britain will be off the map, wiped.
9: Well, why? Why would losing everything red...
12: Oh!
9: Oh, you mean...
12: Exactly! I see it all. Without red, we can't print any more maps showing the empire. The goys in the Foreign Office won't be able to remember where all the colonies are.
9: Really?
12: Most of them have trouble remembering where the Foreign Office is.
9: People have to tell them the way to F.O.
12: Yes. Mm.
9: That hasn't changed then, has it?
12: Yeah, Edward, can't you do something?
9: I could try throwing my voice.
12: Go on then.
21: All right, Gisnock, cut down your gun. I've got the clay surrounded. I mean, we've got the clay surrounded.
14: You will have to do better than that, mein Prince Albert. A minute, wait. Thus, Prince Albert is not the ventriloquist. I recognize you. You are the world-famous, unsuccessful, cheap English pig-dog music hall artist, Egbert Hall.
9: I must have a word with Sarches about my publicity, you know. It's...
14: Silence! You will die.
9: Oh, you've seen me at Glasgow Empire, have you?
18: Perhaps some magic. A pass of the hand, and your pistol is transformed into...
14: Thank God. What is this?
12: Oh, very good, Egbert. You've changed it into a double-barrel shotgun.
9: Oh, sorry, sir. I'll try again. The quickness of the hand deceives the eye, and...
14: A bunch of flowers. So, you win, but you will not take me. I go...
18: Not so fast, for behold, from under Disraeli's ringlets, I produce...
12: Ow!
18: A picture of the Kaiser.
14: Mein Herr!
12: Look, Egbert, he stood to attention.
18: And he's stuck fast to the ceiling by the spike on the top of his helmet.
12: Yes.
18: Of course, this looks better if you're listening in stereo, folks. I want you to know. Come on, Dizzy, let's tie him up and get the peelers.
12: And then you must see the Queen. Quick, we'll use the back door.
18: A shortcut to the police station?
12: No, I left the cab waiting outside the front door. We've already saved the Empire. Let's see if we can save the fare as well. Come on.
22: You will now rise.
9: God, she's insatiable, isn't she, really? Look, I've already explained I'm not your husband. Oh, I see what you mean, I'm sorry.
22: And Mr. Hall, we are not confused. By your skillful impersonation of our husband, you have saved our realm. One has therefore determined to reward you. We shall build you a large auditorium in Kensington. Its name?
9: The Egbert Hall. I can see it now.
22: No, its name must unfortunately conceal your part in this. We shall call it after our husband.
9: Oh. Why not establish an annual show by my theatrical colleagues?
22: A sort of royal variety performance.
9: Exactly. And then once a year, at the end of the evening, sitting in the royal box, your descendants will recall you and what you've done for them and say...
22: Ah, we know. Now we are rarely not amused.
8: 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The producer was Mr. Richard Wilson.
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0: The Irene Dunne, Fred McMurray Show, starring Irene Dunne as Susan Armstrong, owner and editor of the Hillsdale Morning Star, and Fred McMurray as George Harvey, her ace reporter. One would expect news to be the business of a newspaper, but sometimes it's not always so. Sometimes Susan Armstrong speaks of other things, and this is one of those times. And the other thing of which she speaks is, well, listen for yourself.
1: It's going to be a box supper, George. Surely you've heard of box suppers before.
2: Oh, vaguely.
1: You know, each girl packs a supper for two in a fancy box. And these boxes are auctioned off.
2: Uh-huh.
1: The young man who buys the box eats his supper with a girl who packed it. And then spends the evening dancing with her.
2: Well, this could get a little complicated, couldn't it? I mean, suppose a stranger gets a girl's supper. What does her boyfriend do?
1: Well, generally he goes outside and beats his head against a tree. Now, the smart girls tip off their boyfriends beforehand. So I'll just tell you.
2: Oh, you say this is conducted as an auction?
1: Hmm? That's right. That's what makes it so interesting.
2: Well, just so I can plan, how much did your supper bring last year?
1: Oh, well, I guess I was luckier than others. Mine brought $55.
2: Yikes!
1: Well, what's wrong with that?
2: With practiced care, I could eat supper for a couple of months on $55 and maybe sneak in a few lunches.
1: Are you trying to say that a supper and an evening of dancing with me is not worth $55?
2: Well, not since you put it that way.
1: Well, I should think as much. Now, be sure to remember this. My supper box will be wrapped in red paper with a golden bow on top.
2: Red paper, golden bow. Mm-hmm. Check.
1: All right, then. Tomorrow night at 7 at the Elks Hall. And be sure not to eat anything beforehand, George, because I'll pack plenty for both of us.
2: Well, don't worry, Susan. I won't be able to afford anything beforehand. And maybe not for a long time after.

0: You wanted to see me?
1: Yes, Sammy. You know, Sammy, every time I see that of yours, I say to myself, there goes a perfect example of the typical American boy. Keen, bright, alert, and, well, keen, bright, and alert.
0: I don't get paid till next week. I'm flat broke. I owe money to everybody in the office. And even when I get paid, I won't be able to keep it.
1: Sammy, whatever gave you the idea that I was thinking about money?
0: Nothing, but like you just said, I'm keen, bright, and alert.
1: I could get along this time on a measly $50, Sammy.
0: Who couldn't?
1: You've got quite a sense of humor, too. Now, when can you let me have the money?
0: No, so.
1: Miss Armstrong won't like this, Sammy.
0: What's she got to do with it?
1: I need it for one of her charity affairs. I've got five, but I need 50 to be on the safe side. Say, wait a minute. Sammy, what are you doing tomorrow night, my boy?
0: Why?
1: Well, how would you like to eat a delicious box supper with a beautiful girl?
0: Gee.
1: It's all set, then. You meet me at the Elks Hall at 7 o'clock tomorrow night, and I'll take care of everything.
0: Hey, not so fast. What's this going to cost me?
1: With your money, why should you care? But remember to bring most of it along.
2: Miss Susan, for the life of me, I don't see why you don't put all this food in one big box and let me stay home.
3: You've been staying home too much, Patience. It'll do you good to get out and have yourself a gay evening.
2: Mm.
3: Now, let's see if we have everything.
2: It's all there. Roast turkey, potato salad, coleslaw, pickles, ham sandwiches, three kinds of cheese, roast beef sandwiches, cookies, and chocolate cake.
3: Good. George will enjoy every mouthful.
2: You figuring on him buying yours?
3: Well, he'd better. I gave him full instructions yesterday.
2: Last year, your supper went for $55.
3: I know.
2: Does he know?
3: He knows.
2: That was no earthquake you felt. That was George Harvey shaking in his boots.
3: Oh, you're wrong, Patience. George won't fail me. He knows how much this means to me.
2: Maybe. But you know you can't buy these suppers with an IOU. It's cash on the line.
3: Now, where's that red paper and the gold ribbon?
2: Right here.
3: I want to make this as attractive as possible. Sitting will be real spirited.
2: You're making it mighty tough on George.
3: Now, you just forget, George. Everything will work out fine. How are you going to decorate yours, Station?
2: I'm going to wrap mine in an old wet blanket. So when the guy who buys it sees me, he won't be disappointed.
3: Oh, there you are, George. I was wondering if you were going to be on time.
1: You know me. Mentioned food and I was there an hour ago. Oh, hello, patient.
2: Hello. Some shindig.
1: Yes, yeah, quite a turnout. Ought to be a great success.
4: When I fall in love, it will be forever.
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4: Revolting People by Andy Hamilton and Jay Tarsis, with Jay Tarsis, Sophie Thompson, James Fleet, Hugh Dennis, Felicity Montague, Tony Maudsley, Susie Blake, Michael Fenton Stevens, and Andy Hamilton.
5: So mark this historic day well, citizens. For this day, May the 27th, 1770, will forever be emblazoned as the day that the torch of freedom was lit in this town and across this land. The day that free men stood up and cried, "Down with purple tyrants! Down with palsied despotism! We will have freedom, or we will have death!"
6: Uh-huh. Can you just pass the milk, please, dear?
5: And do you know what happened the moment after Nathaniel Hopkins had proclaimed these immortal words to the good people of Harrisburg?
6: Mary, I'm trying to have my breakfast.
5: They marched on the home of the lick-spittle pro-English harbormaster, and they tarred and feathered his pet spaniel.
6: Tarred and feathered his spaniel?
5: Well, he was out. And to think that tomorrow night, the same Nathaniel Hopkins, the brightest star in the firmament of freedom, will be speaking at our very own Baltimore Corn Exchange.
6: Well, I hope there's no violence. People tend not to exchange corn when they're running from bayonets.
7: For any more porridge, Father?
6: Joshua, kindly remove your head from inside the saucepan.
8: Sorry, Father.
6: It's a bad habit, son. Someday you'll be running the shop, and no one trusts a salesman with cereal in his hair.
7: Oh, you won't catch me running the shop, Father. No, sir. I shall be out there in the wilderness hunting bears and trapping deer and goading rattlesnakes.
6: Why in heaven's name do you insist on goading rattlesnakes?
7: Well, it always makes for a lively anecdote, and the blindness is only temporary.
6: You know, sometimes I wonder if he's my son. I never goaded rattlesnakes as a boy.
9: Excuse our tardiness. Breakfast, Mr. Oliphant. We had a bit of a disturbed night, I'm afraid. First, the rats kept gnawing on the sergeant's wooden leg. Then they started on the pig's fat in his hair.
6: Pig's fat?
9: Standard army issue. Except for officers, of course. We're allowed to style our hair with pig's fat faintly perfumed with apple peelings.
6: How refined. So hard to keep up with those London fashions.
7: What's for breakfast?
6: Only porridge, I'm afraid. And if you find any of Joshua's hairs, just regard them as extra roughage.
10: Yeah, well, it has to be better than the boiled cabbage.

0: porridge, I'm afraid. And if you find any of Joshua's hairs, just regard them as extra roughage.
1: Yeah, well, it has to be better than the boiled cabbage we get in barracks.
2: A German delicacy, according to the mercenaries. Though, to the crude Teutonic taste, any edible comestible with a semblance of flavor smacks of delicacy, I fancy.
3: Was that an attempt at small talk?
2: Yes.
3: Sticking the words I fancy on the end of a sentence does not constitute badinage. So in the future, just shut your English face hole.
0: Mary, for God's sake...
3: Well, I'm sorry, Father, but it's insufferable enough that we are forced to billet King George's bullies without having to endure what his feeble British mind regards as wit. The brilliant Nathaniel Hopkins says they're a nation of dullards.
2: Brilliant, is he? You seem very taken with him.
3: And why not? I admire his razor-sharp intellect, whereas all you have to recommend you are your boringly piercing blue eyes.
2: Well, I'll keep watching your Mr. Hopkins. Me and my men are policing his public meeting tomorrow night. And, to reduce the risk of rioting, General Venables has ordered us to close all the taverns.
1: And confiscate all the liquor.
2: And confiscate all... I don't remember the general ordering that.
1: Oh, regulation procedure, sir. To prevent people becoming inflamed, my men have to confiscate all the alcoholic beverages they can find.
2: Oh, I see.
1: And any big-chested women.
2: Really? Are you sure? I wasn't aware
1: that... Oh, yes, big chests start fights. It's an established fact, sir.
4: Good morrow, citizens, and God bless King George.
0: Whatever happened to that quaint colonial convention we call knocking?
4: Oh, come, Sam. Surely we have no need of knocking. I'm part of the family now, don't forget.
0: I can't. Believe me, I've tried.
5: Still eating breakfast, Father? My, but you run an idle household.
3: It's only 8 o'clock, sister.
5: Well, I've already had my breakfast, done my scripture, and scrubbed the front steps already this morning.
4: Your daughter is a wonderful housekeeper, Samuel.
0: Is she really?
4: Oh, yes, she is forever cleaning. Indeed, some evenings this sweet girl gets so carried away with her devotion to cleaning that she completely forgets to come to our bed. Is that not touching?
0: Well, it sounds like not touching to me.
4: Now, I shan't tarry, for tarrying is the devil's hopscotch. But I came to speak with you, Captain, on a matter of urgency. Ah. No doubt you recall that a few weeks ago I penned a learned treatise entitled In Defense of the Divine Right of Kings, Especially George III, who is clearly a direct descendant of the baby Jesus. Now it seems my learned opus has been answered by a poisonous rent from that anonymous pamphleteer, Spartacus. Ah. This pamphlet is being distributed throughout the town. Just look at this vile portrait of me. See, he has most viciously caricatured my face.
0: And attached it to the body of a worm.
4: I know.
6: And the worm is protruding from the king's...
4: We can all see where the worm is protruding from, thank you very much. The point is, Captain, you have to hunt down this scoundrel Spartacus.
5: Hear, hear, husband.
3: So you're taking sides against your fellow countrymen, are you, Cora?
5: It is a wife's duty to support her husband. Something you may come to understand, little sister, when or if you grow up.
0: Girls, please.
3: Well, just because you've married a jackass, Cora, doesn't mean you have to bray like one.
5: Why, you little troublemaker?
3: Don't you call me a troublemaker.
0: Cora, Mary, please.
1: Here, they can have a cat fight.
0: No.
1: Oh.
5: Well, she's always competing, Father.
0: Stop
5: no,
0: it
5: I
0: now. Just stop it. I hate it when you two argue.
3: There'll be no more arguments soon, because the victory of freedom is inevitable. To quote Nathaniel Hopkins.
4: Yes, well, there's another troublemaker. You mark my words. Tomorrow night, he'll inflame the mob.
2: Have no fear, sir. The British Army knows how to deal with mobs. You keep a cool head and a steady nerve, and the rabble soon disperse.
0: So you've faced mobs before, then?
2: Well, not personally, no, but my sergeant has, haven't you, McGurk?
1: Oh, many's the mob, sir, yeah, indeed, yeah, yeah. Biggest mob I faced was at Bangalore in 1761. A seething crowd of angry natives started shouting vile anti-British slogans. So, to nip it in the bud, the order was given to fire above their heads. Unfortunately, not all the rioters were the same height. So the taller ones got their heads blown off, and that created a bit of an atmosphere, really.
2: Thank you, Sergeant.
1: I was also present at the great massacre of Drynaken in 1763, and again at the medium-sized massacre of Abergavenny in 67.
0: You seem to have been present at rather a lot of massacres.
1: Well, I've just been lucky, I suppose.
2: The sergeant's experience demonstrates that trained soldiers will always defeat a mob.
1: Well, no, that's not strictly true, sir. No, for instance, in Togoland in 69, the rioters overran us, and the mob tore all the officers limb from limb and then started lobbing the dismembered bits around for a laugh.
6: Really?
1: Oh, yes, great laugh.

0: the tigers.
1: That's hardly likely to happen tomorrow night, is it?
2: It could easily happen if the wrath of freedom-loving Americans is aroused.
3: You see, this contagion must be curtailed. I insist you begin house-to-house searches to find this Spartacus. And I'm sure all good citizens would urge the same. Isn't that right, Sam?
4: Well, if you don't mind, Ezekiel, it's my rule never to take sides in matters of politics.
3: Well, with respect, you took sides 2 years back when I stood for alderman. As I recall, you voted against me.
4: Did I?
5: Of course you did, Father. You voted 6 times. We all did. You made us.
3: Captain Brimshaw, can we presume you'll be stepping up the hunt for Spartacus? Otherwise, we might be obliged to make complaint to your commander, General Venables.
1: General Venables? Oh, I don't think there's any need to involve him, is there?
3: Well, let's hope not. Good day to you all. Come, wife.
6: Coming, husband.
0: Oh, we don't want General Venables sticking his nose in, sir.
1: I know.
0: He's a cruel, brutish, barbaric animal, and that's by my standards.
4: But you can't start searching everyone's house, Captain. People will object.
2: They'll do more than object. They'll rise up against the phlegm-faced, pimple-nosed British hyenas.
1: I would ask you to moderate your language, madam, or
2: Oh, what, Captain Crapshovel?
4: Mary.
2: It's no use just glaring at me, Brimshaw, with your damnable, shiny eyes. Tell me, or what? And if you flare your nostrils at me like that, sir, I shall flare mine with interest. And if you should seize me roughly in a vice-like grip, I shall struggle and kick and nip you.
1: I've no intention of seizing you roughly.
2: Oh, none at all?
1: No.
2: I see. Well, if you'll excuse me, I need some fresh air, as I seem to have broken into something of a lather.
4: Sorry about that, Captain. You all right? You seem to have broken into a bit of a sweat as well.
1: Yes, I am. I'll just go and douse myself with them. Is there a horse trough at?
4: Tell me, Sergeant, you think this colony's headed for war? Now, you've obviously seen many wars. In fact, you seem to have started a lot of them.
0: Yeah, golden memories. The
4: point I'm moving towards is that if Mary becomes involved with Brimshaw and war breaks out between us and you, well, it can only end in tears for her, can it?
0: Oh, and for the captain, sir. I mean, if he's found fraternizing romantically with the enemy, well, then General Venables might have him shot.
4: Oh, we don't want that, do we?
0: No, we don't. He's the softest touch in the British Army. I'd never get a commanding officer as dim as he is. No, I don't want anything happening to my easy ticket.
4: Which is why it behooves us to keep him and Mary apart.
0: Well apart, sir.
4: Oh, but how do we do that?
0: Oh,
4: dear. Oh, you've got an idea, haven't you? There's a glint in your eye.
0: Oh, no, that's the glass one. It always glints.
4: Oh, I see. When you move your head, it sort of catches the light.
0: Yeah, nice, isn't it? Yeah, quite Christmassy. No, I have no specific idea as such, sir, other than that as men of experience, we have a responsibility to keep those two young people apart.
4: For their own protection. That's my point entirely.
0: Yeah. You know, sir, I don't mean to be familiar, but even though you and I come from very different worlds, I can't help feeling that somehow there's a funny sense in which the two of us are both...
4: Total opposites.
0: Yeah, sorry, sir. I was being too familiar, wasn't I?
4: Exactly. Entirely.
7: And let this be remembered as the day that free men stood up and cried, "Down with purple tyrants! Down with palsied despotism! For I say we shall have freedom, or we shall have death!"
8: Thank you. I shall now take a 10-minute interval before the second half of my oration. I love you, Baltimore!
2: He's so right. We must refuse to allow ourselves to be governed by despots.
5: Well, I'm not governed by anybody. No, sir. When I'm out in the wilderness, I'm a free spirit. Free to fish for salmon, hunt bison, and strangle timber wolves.
4: Why do you strangle timber wolves?
5: Oh, for
4: the
5: anecdotes.
4: Yes.
5: It's not as dangerous as it sounds. Once you've throttled the first couple, the pack comes to regard you as its leader.
4: Definitely not my son.
2: I'm going backstage to meet Nathaniel Hopkins.
5: Oh, tell him I enjoyed all the stuff about overthrowing tyranny, but I think he could liven it up a bit by turning a few somersaults.
9: What now there, Mr. Oliphant? Young Joshua? Where's Mary?
4: Not here.
9: Oh.
4: So, Captain, no trouble so far, I see?
9: No, the crowd seemed calm, didn't they, Sergeant?
0: Well, they do for now, sir, but I think as a precaution, we should make them all empty their pockets so my men can confiscate the contents.
4: Yeah, the contents are likely to be mostly coins, aren't they?
0: With respect, sir, you call them coins, I call them circular missiles.
4: Do you not think that seizing everyone's money will prove a mite provocative?
9: Yes, I must say, Sergeant, it does seem rather draconian.
0: Well, maybe so, sir, but when did you last hear of any trouble in Draconia?
9: Well, that's true. Yes. He's got a point there.
0: Yeah,
9: you never hear a peep.
0: Not
9: Draconia.
6: Why, hello, Sergeant McCurt. I wasn't expecting to see you here.
0: Captain, you've got to keep this scurvy cow away from me.
1: Don't hide behind me, Sergeant. Just be civil.
6: Oh, my goodness, Sergeant. I seem to have dropped my handkerchief at your foot.
0: Yeah.
6: Won't you be gallant and pick it up for me?
0: No.
6: Oh, I get your game, you naughty man. You want me to bend down and pick it up so you can peer down my voluptuous décolletage.
0: I would sooner have my remaining arm torn off by crocodiles. No offense, miss.
9: I told you to be civil, sir.
0: I said no offense.
3: Captain Brimshaw.
9: Ah, Mr. Spriggs. Mrs. Spriggs.
10: Good day, Captain.
9: I didn't take you for followers of Nathaniel Hopkins.
3: Oh, heaven forbid. But it occurred to us that this accursed Spartacus is bound to be here. So we're noting down the names of everyone present as a list of suspects. Then you can interrogate them all, individually.
9: You're too kind.
4: That plan's a little overzealous, isn't it, Cora?
10: You think so, Father? Have you seen today's offering from Spartacus? Look, for some reason I have been portrayed as a dodo on a leash. And as for my poor husband, look at this.
6: Oh,
4: are those feet?
10: We're humiliated.
4: Oh, relax. I mean, it's not as if you're the only victims. See, Captain Brimshaw has been depicted as a baboon in a red coat, and Sergeant McGurk is, well, just a baboon.
0: Yeah. Can I keep this?
6: Well, look at this ridiculous caricature of me as some ugly old hag in a vulgar low-cut gown.
4: Yeah, well, all sorts of local figures have been caricatured, so let's keep our sense of humor and... Wait a second. The diseased crow sitting on that fence is me!
8: Well, honestly, Miss Oliphant, you embarrass me with your hymns of praise.
10: But you deserve them, Mr. Hopkins, and more. You are the rallying point for our great cause.
8: Well,
10: you are our champion.
8: I'm flattered, ma'am.
10: Actually, the great cause has its own champion, locally.
8: Hmm?
10: A free-thinking satirist who calls himself Spartacus. He turns out inspiring pamphlets, like this one.
8: Oh, yeah. I've seen his work. The diseased crow is excellent. Does anyone know the identity of this fine fellow?
10: Actually, this fine fellow is a fellow S.
8: I beg your pardon?
10: I am Spartacus.
8: Well, damn my eyes, Miss Oliphant. You are the true hero.
10: You really think so?
8: Why, yes, a fine young American woman challenging the mighty British Empire. Let me embrace you as a fellow patriot in our great struggle. As a true daughter of liberty.
10: Yes, that's probably enough embracing, isn't it?
8: Oh, yeah, of course.
10: Tell me, brother, what do you see as the next step on our road to revolution?
8: Well, the first step to liberating ourselves as a country is to liberate ourselves as individuals. We have to cast off the petty constraints that the old world places upon us.
10: Oh, you speak what's in my heart.
8: Together, we can throw off the shackles of stale conformity. We can tear down the prison walls of musty tradition and propriety. We can wallow in each other's burning flesh. We can build a shining new Jerusalem.
10: Sorry, what was the one before last?
8: To achieve that dream, we will have to fight, Mary.
10: Oh, yes, indeed.
8: Embrace me yet again, and we shall seal our covenant.
10: Ooh.
8: Let this kiss bond us together in our cause.
10: Ooh. Ooh. Oh, sir, you go too far.
8: Well, by provincial standards, perhaps, but... I can assure you the use of tongue is all the rage in cosmopolitan circles. Let me further educate you.
10: Keep your distance, sir. My father is outside and my brother. I'll denounce you to them and to the entire assembly as a hypocritical tongue thruster.
8: Would that be wise?
10: Wise?
8: Well, as you said, I am a rallying point, but if you were to go out there and denounce me as,
10: tongue thruster?
8: Yes, well, think how my enemies would use that against me.
11: But if you must place your girlish sensibilities above our noble cause, well...
2: But it's a question of morality, sir. It has never been the case and never will be that an individual's depraved behavior could be overlooked simply out of political expediency.
11: How old are you? And I shall give tongue to the cry of liberty.
12: Yes!
11: And I shall flick it in the name of freedom. And I call on all good citizens to do the same.
5: Oh, my hat, that was dull. Where were the somersaults?
4: Where on earth is Mary? I'm surprised she missed her hero's finales. Sergeant.
0: Yes, sir?
4: You haven't seen my daughter, have you?
0: She's over there, sir, standing next to her husband, while at the same time recoiling from him, ever so slightly.
4: No, I meant the other Oh, you've noticed the recoiling thing. Yeah. I thought I was imagining it.
0: Oh, no, sir, I'd say she's definitely recoiling, and I'm something of an expert on recoiling women.
4: I don't doubt that.
0: Yes, I would say that their marital union is as yet unconsummated.
4: Yeah, well, thank you, Sergeant. When I want your opinion on that,
0: Such a waste. Handsome woman like that, eh? If only I was 20 years younger with all my limbs and my bits in place, I tell you.
13: Sergeant! Where are you, you cheeky monkey?
0: Oh, blazes, can I duck behind you, Governor?
13: Where are you? My elusive little butterfly!
4: Okay, she's gone.
0: Oh, I tell you, it's no good. I'm going to have to kill her.
9: Mr. Oliphant, I haven't seen Mary recently.
4: No, I'm very worried about her. She went into the back room to talk with that Hopkins and...
9: Oh, did she? When did she go in?
4: Oh, it's been quite a while now.
9: Yes, well, it's my intention to have a word with that rabble-rouser and have him jolly well on his way.
4: Well, shall we accompany you, Captain?
9: Yes, of course, Mr. Oliphant. Does my jaw look firm, Sergeant?
0: Jutting nicely, sir.
11: It's your word against mine, Youngman. Gentlemen, do you mind not barging in? Good Lord, why has it gone dark?
4: Stand away from that window, Joshua.
5: Sorry, Father.
11: He's a big one, isn't he?
4: Mary, are you crying?
2: Am I what?
4: Why are you crying?
9: Yes, why is she crying?
11: Well, how should I know? She's a woman. They cry.
4: Something's happened here. Mary never cries.
5: No, not even when you throw her down a well for a bet.
0: Down a well?
4: Very long story.
11: Gentlemen, let me explain before this gets out of hand. The reason that woman is crying is because I rejected her brazen advances.
2: That is a lie!
11: She came in here and virtually threw herself at me under the pathetic pretext of boasting about being this Spartacus character.
4: Mary, you're Spartacus?
2: Well, what if I am?
9: But I'm under strict orders to arrest Spartacus.
2: Well, I'm not scared. So there.
9: I don't want to throw you in jail, Miss Oliphant, but I'm an officer of the British Army.
11: You've got no choice but to arrest her, Captain.
4: Now you listen here, Hopkins.
5: Hold on a moment. So Mary is Spartacus?
4: Yes. I know what you're up to, Hopkins.
5: Who's Spartacus?
4: I'll explain it to you when we get home, son, and step away from that window. It's like there's an eclipse.
5: Oh, right.
4: Now you listen to me, Hopkins. You just want a martyr so you can stir up the mob.
0: Oh, don't you worry, sir. The captain here is much too clever to provoke the mob by arresting a young girl, aren't you, Captain?
9: But I have my orders, Sergeant, from General Venables himself.
0: Oh, yes, sir, of course, yes. And I'm sure the General will be impressed that you finally caught the elusive Spartacus.
9: Indeed.
0: After living under the same roof as him for several weeks.
9: What?
0: Oh, don't worry, sir. I'm sure the General won't regard your having the culprit right under your nose all that time as crass incompetence worthy of a transfer to Ireland.
9: I cannot worry about any personal considerations, Sergeant.
0: Of course not, sir.
9: My duty comes first.
4: But Captain Mary's just a young...
9: I have my orders, sir. Miss Mary Oliphant, in the name of King George, I hereby Ireland, you say?
0: Oh, almost certainly, sir. Or possibly Togoland.
9: Togoland?
4: The land of the laughing limb tossers.
9: Oh, I see. Well, of course, it is also my duty not to act in haste and to look at the broader picture
11: Dear, oh dear.
9: Why are you laughing, Hopkins?
11: Well, if you're the caliber of officers the British are sending over here, then this war will be a very short one. Now, if you'll excuse me, gentlemen, I must...
9: Where do you think you're going, sir? That is the unresolved matter of your improper conduct towards Miss Oliphant.
11: What improper conduct? I wasn't aware that the silly girl had accused me of any offense.
4: What did he do to you, Mary?
5: So, hang on. She's Mary?
4: Just leave it, son.
9: Did he attempt to violate you, miss?
2: Well, he...
4: Just tell us, child.
9: Yes.
1: and we shall expose this mountebank in court. The name of Nathaniel Hopkins will be mud throughout America, and I don't think many people will follow then, sir.
4: Well, Mary, what did he do?
2: He didn't do anything.
11: There you have it. Innocent in the wench's own words. So, gentlemen, I regret it's time for me to take my leave and... put me down!
5: Oh, no! I haven't followed much of this, but I know you're a bad man.
2: Joshua, please, you must stop mashing his head against the rafters.
4: Must he, Mary? He seems to have a nice rhythm going.
0: Yeah, he's sort of syncopated, isn't he? Yeah.
2: Stop, you'll hurt him. He's too valuable. Stop.
5: Aw.
11: Thank you. Perhaps I'll give Bortimer a wide berth in future publicity tours. Farewell to you all. The next time you hear from me, my friends, I shall probably be your president.
4: Huh. As if a man like that could ever become president.
1: Sergeant, if Mary was revealed as Spartacus, would I really be sent away to Ireland?
0: At the very least, sir.
4: And she'd be sent to prison to rot alongside the dregs of humanity.
0: Alongside people who are disgusting, depraved subhumans.
4: And that's by his standards.
0: Exactly. Of course, if the identity of Spartacus were to remain a mystery, and perhaps if he were to mysteriously go quiet...
4: Then nobody need go anywhere. Isn't that right, Mary?
2: Well, I suppose.
4: Of course, we have to ensure that none of us ever tell anyone of this conversation.
12: What conversation?
3: At last! There you are, Captain. I have completed the list of suspects here. Please forward it to General Venable so we can authorize house-to-house searches immediately.
1: Yes, thank you kindly, Mr. Spriggs. You've been most thorough.
3: Don't delay now, Captain, for delay is Beelzebub's bordello. The man you're hunting is on this list. I'll wager.
4: I'll wager 20 pounds.
1: Oh, look to Mary. She's fainting. Oh, it's all right. I've caught her.
2: Oh, I'm sorry, Captain.
1: No problem, miss. Just rest your head on my shoulder for a moment.
2: Oh, thank you. But that's a firm shoulder you have there.
1: The Brimshaws are known for their shoulders.
4: Well, we mustn't impose on the good Captain, Mary. Me and Joshua can look after you. We're family.
2: I'm now... all right, Father. I just need some fresh air. Perhaps a walk by the river might prove a tonic.
4: Good idea, Mary. The family will walk you.
6: I'd like the Captain to walk me. Will you take my arm then, Captain?
4: Well, I'm sure the Captain can't be spared. Isn't that right, Sergeant?
0: Oh, very much so, sir. Yes, you see, miss, in this volatile atmosphere, we need the Captain to stay here in command, you see?
1: Oh, but everything seems peaceful, Sergeant. I'm happy to leave you in charge.
0: Would you excuse me a moment, please, sir?
3: Good God! What's happening?
0: Regret to report, sir, that some ruffian has shot the departing Nathaniel Hopkins in the arse. Thus sending his supporters into a frenzy of violent outrage.
5: Damnation!
4: Well, Captain, looks like that river walk will have to wait.
1: Perhaps some other time.
4: Way, way, way down the road.
3: Just look at those brawling degenerates. Cora will be frightened. I'd best spirit her home where she can be comforted by my manly presence. What?
0: Nothing.
1: Come along then, Sergeant. We'd better quell this rioting.
0: Right, sir. You know, this disturbance reminds me of the minor incident that ultimately led to the great massacre of Poona.
1: I've not heard of that battle.
0: It wasn't a battle, it was a cricket match.
13: Oh, Sergeant!
1: Did you fire at Mrs. Arbuthnot then, Sergeant?
0: No, my trigger finger slipped, Captain. Oh, here it goes again. What is wrong with me today, eh?
4: Well, here they go. They're burning the Union Jack. Don't you want to look, Mary? You usually enjoy a good flag burning.
2: Not this time. I'm not in the mood somehow. Just take me home, please. Why are you looking at me like that, Father?
4: I'm a diseased crow, huh?
7: Revolting People featured Jay Tarsus as Samuel, Andy Hamilton as Sergeant McGurk, Sophie Thompson as Mary, and James Fleet as Captain Brimshaw. Ezekiel was played by Hugh Dennis, Cora by Felicity Montague, Joshua by Tony Maudsley, Mrs. Arbuthnot by Susie Blake, and Nathaniel Hopkins by Michael Fenton Stevens. Revolting People was written by Jay Tarsus and Andy Hamilton, and produced by Paul Mayhew Archer.

0: Will you not come to bed, my dearest wife?
1: Just as soon as I've completed my needlework, husband, I'm weaving a tapestry on a biblical theme.
0: And what is that theme?
1: The feeding of the 5,000.
0: I see. And how much have you done so far?
1: Two fishes, one loaf, and half a disciple. So I shall be a while yet, dearest. Do not toss and turn waiting for me.
0: Good night, then, dear wife.
1: God bless you, dearest husband.
2: Is that proper farmhouse cheddar?
3: No, I don't think so.
2: What about that?
3: No. It's quite nice, though.
2: Is it? Do you think I might try a piece? I'll have 2 ounces, please.
4: Jacobs, the cream of cream crackers.
5: Here, do you know something? If you stop eating bird's-eye beef burgers and eat these cheap ones...
6: All right.
5: You'll save Mum enough money to buy me a Leeds United tracksuit.
6: Fantastic.
5: I mean, they look the same, don't they?
6: Might look the same, but they don't taste the same.
5: Ah, you can't tell the difference.
6: Well, I can. The cheap one's yours.
7: Bird's-eye. Somehow other beef burgers just don't taste the same.
8: Once upon a time there was an engineer.
9: Choo-choo Charlie was his name, we hear.
8: He had an engine and he sure had fun. He used good and plenty candy to make his train run.
10: Charlie says, love my good and plenty. Charlie says, really rings the bell. Charlie says, love my good and plenty. Don't know any other candy that I love so well.
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12: If at first you didn't succeed, there's always a second chance. The National Broadcasting Company welcomes you to the quiz show that takes nerve to play. The program for people who are willing to take a second chance. And here's the man who each day proves that opportunity can knock twice... Johnny Olson!
13: Thank you very, very much. Thank you, Fred Collins, and hi there, everybody. Great big welcome to our transcribe. All of us have failed at something, but how many of us have had the courage, second chance? Well, today we'll hear from people selected from your second chance in life. These are the second chance game. And so, Fred Collins, who's going to be our first contestant today?
12: Johnny, meet Mrs. Elka Johnson of New York, who took her second chance after being faced with one of the most heartrending decisions ever to confront a woman.
13: Welcome to Second Chance, Mrs. Johnson. After reading your letter, it occurred to me that, well, that there must have been many tragic as well as happy incidents directly linked to the Korean War. And in your case, Mrs. Johnson, there was both tragedy and happiness as a result of the decision that you had to make. Would you please tell us what happened?
1: Well, Johnny, it started when my husband, who was a soldier, went to Korea. It was the days of the terrible fighting in 1951, and I remember those days when I would hope and pray that he would come back alive to me. When I received a telegram from Washington saying that he had been killed, I just felt that I didn't want to live anymore. I just didn't care about anything.
13: Well, Mrs. Johnson, I'm sure that every wife and mother listening in, even those who didn't have loved ones in Korea, will sympathize with the way you felt at that time. But in spite of the terrible tragedies that come up in our lives, we must still keep on living. And in your letter, you recognize this fact. Now, tell us what brought about your new will to live.
1: Well, it was a year and a half after the reported death of my husband when a soldier who had been his closest friend in Korea came and visited me when he got back to the States. and he was very kind to me. And I remember discussing some of the experiences that he'd had in Korea with my husband, and I felt very much at ease with him. Well, gradually, we fell in love. And after he got out of the army, we decided to be married. He was a very wonderful husband, very kind and considerate. And I was just beginning to feel that life was getting back to normal when I received a second telegram from Washington.
13: Now, Mrs. Johnson, in your letter, I could almost feel your first reaction of wild joy as you read that telegram informing you that your first husband wasn't dead after all, that he was listed as a prisoner of war and was just released by the North Koreans. You had to make a decision that required every bit of courage and strength that you could muster. Now, what was your decision?
1: Well, in spite of the fact that my second husband and I were happy together, I realized that I had always loved my first husband very much, and I felt that he needed me most. And my second husband agreed with me that it was the right decision, and he was very understanding about it. And my first husband is coming back from Korea within the next week, and I'm sure that I made the right decision in taking a second chance at marriage with him.
13: Well, Mrs. Johnson, you were confronted with a situation that few women in our country ever had to face. And by your courage and mature thinking, you made your decision, which I'm sure and hope is the right one. Yours is one second chance that certainly deserves a lifetime of happiness. God bless you. Well, Mrs. Johnson, you've shown that you've had courage where it came to taking that second chance, and you're certainly the type of person that is well qualified to play our second chance game. You all set to go now? Make yourself some money today? Here's the first of three win or lose questions, the first of which is worth $10. Mrs. Johnson, you must answer correctly in order to stay in the game. Now, which one of the following cups has to do with sports? Teacup, Hostess Cup, Davis Cup. Which one?
1: Oh, the Davis
13: Cup. The Davis Cup is right, a famous tennis award. I'm sure we all know a teacup, of course, is used for drinking, while a hostess cup is short for hostess cupcake, a swell-tasting cupcake, too, by the way. You've got $10 up there on a second-chance board, and here's where we test your nerve on your first second-chance question. The subject matter here is fancy foods. Fancy foods. Now, the right answers, you know, doubles your money. The wrong answer puts you out of the game, or you can pass it by. You want to take that second chance, or you're going to pass it by, Mrs. Johnson? What do you say? You'll take it? All right, step in a little closer to our microphone. Sturgeon eggs dressed up in a fancier name are a great delicacy and very high in price. What are they more commonly called, sturgeon eggs?
1: Caviar.
13: That's right, caviar. There goes $20 up there on our second chance board, and here's your next win or lose question now worth another $20. You can go 20 and still another 20 just by giving me the right answer to this question. What city in Alabama is known as the Pittsburgh of the South? The Pittsburgh of the South.
1: Oh, I think it's Birmingham.
13: Birmingham it is, sure enough. Well, you've got $40 in our second chance game. Now here's your next second chance question. That looks good up there, doesn't it? 20 light it up, 20 light it up. Let's see if we can't light it up one more. Here comes your second chance question. You can double that money, you know. You can go 20, 20 is 40, 40 right on up there to $60 like nothing. And here's where you can actually double all the money on the board, or if you fail, losing it all, or you can pass it by. The subject matter is zoology. Do you want to take a second chance or pass it by?
1: I don't know anything about zoology.
13: You're going to pass it by?
1: Yes.
13: That's a smart woman. You're in our game at $40 right now, and here's your next win or lose question. You must answer correctly to win your money. If not, you're out of the game with what you've won to this point, Mrs. Johnson. A world-famous clock is located in the Parliament Tower in London. What is the name of this famous clock? Do you have any idea at all? I'm sure you've heard it spoken of many, many times. Five more seconds. Everybody is trying to help you here. I've heard three different answers so far. I'm sorry your time is up, Mrs. Johnson. I thought sure you'd come through with that. I was trying to give you the BB there.
1: Oh, Big Ben.
13: I'm awfully sorry, but you did very well just the same. You've won $40 for yourself, and congratulations and good luck on taking that second chance. I'm sure it's the right decision.
12: We have a very special guest who has flown in from Chicago today, Johnny. Mrs. Virginia Hrabowski, who was flown in from Chicago just to be on the show by North American Airlines.
13: Hello, Mrs. Hrabowski.
14: Hello.
13: That's Mrs. Frank Hrabowski, right?
14: Right.
13: And your first name is Virginia?
14: Right.
13: Well, we're mighty, mighty happy to see you so bright and early. You look just fine. You know, you're on the Second Chance program, Mrs. Hrabowski, where people who might have failed at something important in their life have the courage to come back for a second chance. Now, just what is your second chance story? Mrs. Hrabowski, would you tell us, please?
14: My second chance story, you see, friends and neighbors of North Lake and Chicago wrote letters and signed petitions and even went so far as to mortgage their homes in order to give my husband and Frank and me a second chance at life without fear.
13: Ladies and gentlemen, in two recent issues of Life magazine, one of the most gripping stories was unfolded. I'm sure you read it, and I know you must remember it. It first broke as the lead story on the May 18th issue, and its title was, A Youth Goes Astray and Later Goes Straight, But His Past Catches Up With Him. Then neighbors rally round, and I'd just like to quote a bit from that story. It starts, Not many people would risk their home to help a neighbor out of a jam. But last week, all six North Lake, Illinois families shown above cheerfully placed their houses in hock for Frank Hrabowski. Yes, you see, Frank, they figured would have done the very, very same thing for them. And that's the end of the quote. This is his wife, Virginia Hrabowski, from out there in North Lake, Illinois. Would you please tell us about your second chance?
14: Well, one night we came home from work and one of the fellows that work on a police force that my husband knows very well came to the door and asked to see my husband. So he went to the door and he said, would he come with him?
13: Well, mm-hmm. And then what happened after that?
14: And I had a feeling, a premonition or whatever you want to call it, that something was wrong. So I said to the fellow, are you sure everything's all right? He said, yes. So my husband went. And about a half hour later, they came back for me, and they told me that Frank wanted to see me.
13: Uh-huh.
14: So on the way over, they told me that he was a fugitive.
13: That something in his past had now
14: yes.
13: been brought to the attention of the authorities. Is that right?
14: Yes. And then all I remember is coming to the door of the jail.
13: Of course, this must have been a very great emotional shock for you.
14: Well, that's all I remember for about
13: seven
14: or 8 days.
13: Maybe you can tell us a little bit about Frank. How long have you been married now?
14: 15 years.
13: 15 years,
14: The 11th of August, to be
13: exact. And during that time, had Frank ever mentioned anything about his previous crimes as a youth?
14: Well, he said he wanted to tell me something about his past, but I said what he did before was of his business, because as long as he was good to me like he had been, I didn't care what was before.
13: Just you didn't care what had happened in the
14: past. As long as he was good to me.
13: Uh-huh. But you sort of had a premonition, you said.
14: Yes, not before, just when that fellow came to
13: the
14: door.
13: When the fellow came to the door.
14: That I didn't think about anything.
13: Mm-hmm. Well, now, these friends and neighbors out there, Mrs. Hrabowski, they really got to work and did something about it, because you've lived in that community about how long now?
14: 4 years.
13: 4 years.
14: That community there.
13: And they found that Frank was a model citizen. What were some of the things that he did in a civic life?
14: Well, he was a deacon at the church.
13: Deacon
14: and he
13: at
14: was
13: the
14: on
13: church.
14: The board of trustees. Uh-huh. And he ran. He was on all different kinds of committees for the betterment of the city. And if anybody needed a helping hand, he was there. If anybody needed to go in the nighttime to the doctor or anybody.
13: I understand that he also gave good advice in helping of building of homes around the community.
14: Yes, he did.
13: Is that right? Well, now, all of this happened so very, very suddenly. When the neighbors found out about it, what actually did they do, Mrs. Hrabowski?
14: Well, see, I'll tell you from what they told me.
13: Uh-huh.
14: So as soon as they found out, they took me to the doctor and took care of me. And then the following Monday, they mortgaged their homes to get Frank out. And immediately that night, they started signing the necessary petitions and writing the letters and things like that. And they obtained a lawyer.
13: And this finally got to the attention of Governor Stratton of Illinois,
14: didn't it? Yes, these letters and petitions, it got to his attention.
13: And did he see Frank personally?
14: Yes, he did. He seen him personally.
13: And these friends did get enough bail money together through mortgaging their homes in order to get Frank out. I think it was something like $35,000.
14: Yes.
13: Is that right?
14: I believe that's right.
13: Well, Frank is out now, of course, and he's back on his job, right?
14: He's working now. It's his regular job.
13: Mm-hmm. Well, now, what do you think the outcome of all this is going to be, Mrs. Hrabowski?
14: I hope in God's eyes he can see fit to make everything right so we can live a free life without any fear and be honored the same as anybody else.
13: Well, I'm sure that he will, Virginia. You know, not many men are fortunate enough to have friends who would go so far as to put their very homes up on the block in order to help him. Frank Hrabowski and his wife, Virginia, were given their second chance by just such friends as these who knew that with a second chance they could be happy, useful citizens in their community. This is a great, great story of America.

0: All right, Mrs. Hrabowski, you just say, if you'd be more comfortable, put your hand up here on the stand, will you? That's the girl, and you can hang on to mine with the other one if you want to. How's that? Okay? You're ready now to play our game? We have the first of three win-or-lose questions for you now, the first of which is worth $10, and you must answer correctly, you know, in order to stay in the game. Here's the first question. Tell us, is rainwater hard water or soft water?
1: Soft water.
0: That's right, for $10. Soft water. Yes, he won you $10, and there it is, lit up on the board. Here's where we test your nerve, though. Here's where you can take your second chance or let it go by. You answer this question correctly, and the $10 you've won becomes $20, and also the value of your next two questions will jump to $20 each. But if you answer incorrectly, well, that's just too bad. Now, if you want to, you can pass up the question, stay in the game, but your money remains at $10, and so does the value of your next two questions. Now, your second chance question today is about abracadabra. Now, do you want to pass it, or you want to take a second chance? You'll take it? All right. Why do people wear rabbit's feet as a charm?
1: To bring good luck.
0: To bring good luck is right. For $20. And now your next win-or-lose question, Mrs. Hrabowski. Answer correctly now to stay in the game, or out you go with your $20. Does a full-size piano have more white keys or more black keys?
1: White
0: is right. 52 white, 36 black. You're crawling right up there on that board. It's really getting a workout. You're up to $40, and here's your next second chance question. And as you know, you can take a chance on doubling all the money on the board, or if you fail, losing it all, or you can pass it by. The subject here is ancient proverbs. Oh, gee. Well, do you want to take a second chance to pass it by? The audience wants you to take it. According to the old proverb, what is it that a soft answer turneth away?
1: Wrath.
0: Wrath is right. You're doing very, very well. You now have earned yourself $80. And here's your next win or lose question. You must answer correctly to win more money. If not, you're out of the game with what you've won to this point. What is the name of the capital city of Turkey?
1: Thank you.
0: Ankara is right. Very, very well. Woo! How that money piles up. You're up to $120. Yes, you've won $120 so far, and now we're in the home stretch. Answer this question correctly, and all the money on the board doubles and becomes $240. Or you can pass it up and take your $120 with our compliments. The question is about longitude and latitude. That sounds kind of tough. Have you the courage to take a second chance or pass it by? Which are you going to do? It's up to you. You're going to take a chance on it? All right. There are two places on Earth where the meridians of longitude meet in a point. Can you name one of them?
1: The North and South Pole.
0: The what?
1: North and South Pole.
0: The North and the South Pole is right! Congratulations, Mrs. Hrabowski. You've just won $240. Congratulations for showing and proving you had the courage to take that second chance. Good luck to you and your husband, and God bless you. Friends, every week we award a $100 United States savings bond to the person whose second chance letter is chosen by our judges to be read on the air. Our winning letter of the week will be read each Friday, so keep writing those letters. The judges reserve the right to edit all winning letters, so why don't you sit down right now and write your second chance story to the Second Chance Program, care of the National Broadcasting Company, 30 Rockefeller Plaza, New York City, New York, and win a $100 United States savings bond. And now, this is Johnny Olson saying thanks for joining us, transcribed, inviting you to be with us tomorrow when once again we try to prove that opportunity can knock twice on the Second Chance Program. Goodbye, everybody. This has been an NBC Radio Network production.

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1: Remember, Tony set up a telephone hotline, a website, and bought ad space to drum up interest in his
2: pet project.
1: He's even produced his very own training video showing owners how to get a cat or dog to poke the switch.
2: Hi, I'm Tony Renner. Welcome to Pet to Ring Training Video. Here is a cat. Here is the switch. Simply get your cat to poke the switch. Like so.
1: Brilliant. Absolutely brilliant. And yet, so far, after those 4 years and $40,000, in a country of some 200 million pet lovers, sales have reached a quite staggering 12. So it's a clearly disappointed Tony.
2: I'm disappointed.
1: Yeah.
3: Very good. Right. Well, staying across the pond, a very bad week for American stadium owners. Paul McCartney's on tour, and apparently his backstage rider has gone a bit weird. The rider, of course, is the list of things that have to be provided at the gig. You know, the famous no brown M&Ms, you know, that sort of thing. Now, it's funny to think that when the Beatles first started, their backstage requirements consisted of one large bag of amphetamines, case of cigarettes, and some German girls. But now, it's vegetarian food, white Casablanca lilies, no animal print chairs, and pale pink roses. According to the Daily Mail, Macca's rider specifies,
4: please stay away from weedy things.
3: Well, that's everything he wrote in the 80s out then. Can you believe it? Paul McCartney asking to be kept away from weed. Quite extraordinary. But of course, big stars are very famous for being fussy, thanks to a splendid website called The Smoking Gun. A lot of people's riders have been made public, and here are a few genuine items.
5: Full-fat vanilla soy milk, echinacea, 4 votive candles and matches.
3: Christina Aguilera's rider,
5: 3 designer dresses, 2 skirts and a jacket.
3: Winona's rider. Shania Twain, rather frighteningly, requests the following. 6 lemons, 3 papayas, 18 apples, 6 bananas and 10 pounds of carrots. 10 pounds of carrots. Van Man, give us Shania.
6: That don't impress me much. What's up, Dan?
7: It's the weirdest sound effect we've ever had.
3: I love that. The best rider of all, though, I think, was Frank Sinatra, the chairman of the board. Did he want soy milk and a pantechnicon of root vegetables? No, he did not. He demands. He wants a few sandwiches plus this.
2: One bottle each of Jack Daniels, Absolute Vodka, Courvoisier, Beef Feeder Gin, bottle of red wine, bottle of white wine, 24 Diet Cokes, Club Soda, assorted mixes, 3 cans of Campbell's chicken and rice soup, 12 boxes of cough drops, roll of pretzels, 1 carton Camel cigarettes.
3: Are you listening, McCartney? Instead of whining about what you don't want, Frank knew what to do. His rider was designed so he had no idea where he was anyway. And that is cool. I think the best touch of all is the tinned soup, because after 2 bottles of wine, a bottle of Jack Daniels and a few brandies, you don't feel like cooking, do you? Start heating the soup. Just fantastic. Just imagine. The whole Rat Pack backstage at the Sands, all looking for a tin opener. Marvellous. So, boo to Macca and his no zebra print chairs, and hooray for Frank and his soup. Bad week for fussy pop star pestered stadium venue owners.
7: Now, Sue, you're back.
8: How yes, I
7: it?
8: Am.
7: Did you enjoy it?
8: And so here's my candidate for worst week of the week awards.
7: Yeah.
8: It's me, of course.
7: Yeah.
8: And it's been a bad week for the German Secret Service, or, to give them their proper name, the Bundesnachrichtendienst. Very hard entry criteria for the German Secret Service. You have to pronounce their name. Anyway, the BND, as they're known thankfully for short, have decided they're too dowdy, so they need to just brighten up their image. So the BND have decided to launch their own range of men's underpants with hilarious warnings written on the front, including
9: Verschlusssache,
8: which means classified material.
9: Amtlich geheim gehalten.
8: Classified genitals. And not forgetting
9: Ich bin ein Schwarzkopf,
8: which means I'm wearing a pair of hilarious jazzy underpants in an effort to make up for my lack of personality. Now, BND spokeswoman Michaela Herber, which has got to be a pseudonym.
10: I suppose the underwear could seem like a joke to some.
8: No, not coming from Germany, no.
10: But all in all, I think that this venture will only help us.
8: That's right, Michaela. And a crayoning weekend in a rubber room might well help you. Anyway, you can be sure this idea will not go down well in the secret agent field. Oh, James, how can I ever thank you from saving me from evil Dr. Largo and his secret undersea base?
11: I'm sure something will come up.
8: Oh, James. Is that his soul?
4: funny. I see your pants and they have a legend, for your eyes only. Oh, that is making me laugh. Oh, and now I've stopped laughing. Anyway, the BND, the German Secret Service, are so keen to increase their profile, they're going to open their own shop. Although, if you want to find an assistant, you have to go to the nearest park carrying a rolled-up copy of the Times. Now, in this shop, over 60 different items will be on sale, including BND jackets, baseball caps and T-shirts.
12: My mould defected to the capitalist West and all I got was this lousy T-shirt.
4: Not to mention a recipe book. Take one leg of lamb and bash someone over the head with it. Of course, we already know that the CIA already has a shop selling, amongst other things, planes to East Timor and arms to the Contras. All complaints should be addressed to Les Dennis. Yeah. If only there had been another million like you, I could have come third. So that's my candidate, German secret agents and their hilariously unfunny underpants.
3: It was a bad week for Amanda Webster of Oxfordshire. She was stuck in a car with her one-year-old Oscar. She's not an actress, that's the name of the child. And the trouble was, the car wouldn't start, so she called the RAC, and the RAC couldn't get it to start either. Batman, give us the sound of a car not starting. Exactly. Thank you very much. That's just the sound it didn't make, or the non-sound that it did make. If a tree doesn't fall over in a wood, can anyone not be there to hear it? And what is the sound of one hand clapping? Actually, we know that. We hear it every week on this show. Anyway, Patrolman Keith Scott finally worked out the problem.
13: His mum remembered that Oscar had been sucking at the keys.
3: Yes.
13: The cover on the transmitter was off, and the transmitter wasn't there. It dawned on us that Oscar had probably swallowed it.
3: That's right. Little Oscar had swallowed the car's immobiliser. So there was only one solution. Now, what should they do? Doctors? Go to the doctors, get a medic, an X-ray or something? No, nothing like that. What she did was, obviously, hold the baby against the steering wheel. Get its tummy just in the right place. And press. Everything was fine. Come to think of it, I actually wonder myself whether that is, in fact, what Michael Jackson was up to on that balcony. He'd just forgotten to lock the stretch limo. Anyway, that's my candidate, remote control baby.
14: Now, Mitch, you have a story.
15: As it has been mentioned, it hasn't been a great week for Liam Gallagher. Opinion appears to be divided on this incident. Is it another bitter example of the kind of negative attention that fame inevitably brings? Or is it a gobby little scally finally receiving the thorough shoeing he's been actively cruising for the past decade?
3: So what do you think, then?
15: The jury's still out. The whole hell-raising business just isn't what it used to be, though, is it? It's all so bloody joyless these days. And with the sad demise of Richard Harris, I think we've finally lost the last star who actually knew how to do it properly. Of course, mind you, I've always thought the whole enterprise was a bit over-romanticised anyway.

0: depressed?
1: That's the end of our first batch of bad weeks, and it's up to us to decide. So what, who do you reckon should win that section?
2: I was really very much rooting for the German pants.
1: Yeah.
3: I like the baby, actually. I like the baby having its stomach pressed against.
4: I think immobilising baby is quite...
1: Teammates,
4: isn't that
1: the
4: one
1: German...
4: of your songs, Mitch, immobilise a baby? That's
0: quite, yeah. No, it's an album by you, too.
1: So that's two votes for German spy pants wearers, two votes for remote control swallowing baby, and so the winner of that group is Sue Perkins in the Big Brother house.
5: Will Sue Perkins please go to the diary room?
3: Day three, and the general public still have no idea who Sue Perkins is.
1: And that goes forward four.
3: The Worst Week of the Week award awarded weekly on a week-by-week basis.
4: Ah. A subtle clue from Van Man, because now it's time for...
3: Section two.
4: Thank you, Sue. Sue, you've lost none of your timing in there.
3: So that's the most exciting that's happened to me in 10 days.
4: Well, wait till you hear this.
1: Yeah, because, ladies and gentlemen, it has been a bad week for the animal rescue team of the RSPCA. RSPCA Rescue. Yep. They picked up an emergency transmission, or a phone call, that a bypasser had seen an owl in the belfry of a church in Bath and that it was trapped. The information was relayed to their local headquarters, and within minutes their vehicle was on its way, packed at the gunwales with owl rescuing equipment. The mole, you knew this analogy as we're going somewhere, two mice and a dead rabbit they thought the owl might want to nibble on. I'm sorry about the analogy, it was useless, wasn't it? I just love Thunderbirds. I think it should be used at all opportunities, of which, incidentally, Christmas is the perfect example. How better to liven up your dull old carols than by doing this?
6: Five.
1: Gold rings.
6: Four.
1: Calling birds.
6: Three.
1: French hens.
6: Two.
1: Turtle doves.
6: One.
1: Partridge in a collapsing palm tree. You see, that is significantly better than the tat they normally sing. Anyway, if you can remember the story, it was a long time ago. The inspectors, the RSPCA inspectors, rushed to this church. But sadly, by the time they arrived, the owl was dead. In fact, yeah, if they'd arrived just 2 years earlier, the owl would still have been dead because it was a stuffed owl. So, that's my candidate, the Phantom Owl Rescuers of old Bath Town.
4: Very good. Right, well, it's been a bad week for parents, obviously, because it's December. It's the month when the full benefits of free market capitalism are really driven home and you begin to think that maybe Lenin had a point. It's bad enough, of course, buying presents for adults. I saw an advert on the telly for that website called surpriseyourwoman.com. I went to it and it said, do your own ironing and put it away. So it wasn't much use, really. But the real problem is children. And the smaller they are, the worse they are. Because once they get to eight or so, it's easy. You can just buy them whatever pre-basted product has been churned out of the factory by Simon Cowell, the Bernard Matthews of pop, with his new range of chart-ready turkeys. A girl band consisting mostly of breast and a boy band containing 10 legs and no drummers at all. And both, like hearsay, about to be stuffed. No, it's small children that you need to worry about, because already there's a shortage, the annual shortage in the shops, of the toys that these mini materialists have been bludgeoned into wanting by these sinister manipulative forces of advertising, for which I'm available for voiceovers. Although I do require 10 pounds of carrots and some German girls. Now, the Daily Telegraph has helpfully published a list of the toys that are going to be in short supply this Christmas, owing to the publicity that they get from programmes like this. Parents everywhere should quail at this list. For example, the truly appalling prospect of Dance Maker 2. This is apparently...
7: a large plastic mat with lights that flash to a variety of rhythms. Sensors measure whether the dancer has made the right moves and gives marks accordingly.
4: So basically it's a judgmental mat. It's a piece of floor covering that assesses your dancing ability, which is completely pointless. If you want a thin plastic thing that flashes and makes bitchy comments, Jerry Halliwell's already on Popstar. Anyway, there's worse. There's worse Christmas toys this year. There's Barbie Rapunzel. Be afraid. Be very afraid.
7: The traditional doll comes with a period costume and unravelling hair. A further hair extension can be attached by Velcro and combed with a musical hairbrush.
4: Yes, you heard. A musical hairbrush. That is the campest thing I've heard since I listened to David Furnish telling Dale Winton where to buy candelabra. That's Barbie Rapunzel with musical hairbrush. For any of you out there who want to help your small daughter overcome sexual stereotyping. It's a bit like buying your son Action Man Chuck Norris with musical hand grenade. Horrible. Anyway, a bad week for harassed Christmas shortage parents. There we go.
2: When I first heard the word dog wash opens in Chile, I imagined I heard those words, and when I first heard those words, I imagined a bunch of old English sheepdogs tied to broomsticks, dipped in fairy liquid, and dragged across the bonnet of your Ford Focus by a swarthy gaucho type. You know, a couple of corgis for buffing. Oh, those cruel South Americans, you know. No, just me, then. Now, of course, this is a wash for dogs, not by them, which is a shame. I like the idea of dogs with jobs. You know, chasing balls, barking, and licking yourself isn't good enough. Well, good enough for me, but it turns out that this dog wash is just an enormous tube. Picture it. Dirty dog goes in one end, pampered pooch comes out the other. Javier Fresard, dog wash's owner, said,
0: "We have had an excellent response from the public. In hot days, we can take on the

0: said,
1: we have had an excellent response from the public. In hot days, we can take on around 30 dogs. The tunnel was built so we could have a modern touch in the shop. Soon, we will play classical music inside it so that the dogs can feel relaxed.
2: Relaxed.
3: Being carried along on a conveyor belt to the strains of Boccherini. That doesn't sound relaxing. That sounds like an abattoir. Dogs aren't stupid.
0: Well, yeah, they are, actually.
3: But for the purposes of this argument, let's pretend that they are. You see, they want to feel useful. They want to know what role they play in your life. If a dog barks when you go out, it's because he thinks it's his job to know where you are at all times. And where the hell did you go? I mean, they say, if you love someone, set him free. I say, if you love your dog, get him a job. So it's a bad week for... Wait a minute, I forget. Oh, yeah. Dogs.
4: Dogs. So that's the end of section two. Who are we going to vote for from that lot? Well, I'm voting for parents, as one.
1: I'm voting for dog wash.
5: I'm voting for owl, for the stuffed owl.
1: I just like that line, dog wash is opening in Chile. It made it sound like a musical.
4: Yeah.
5: With lyrics by Ben Elton.
6: Yeah. I've got the casting vote, and I've got a 7-year-old daughter whose eyes light up when the Barbie Rapunzel advert comes on, so I'm going to say that
4: if her eyes light up, you could market her. Yeah.
0: I've bet twice now.
6: It requires four AA batteries.
1: You may be thinking of Village of the Damned, Steve. You may find that, you know, your daughter's actually an alien changeling.
4: She only talks and you put a thing on her back.
6: That's alone. Right, so that means that harassed parents go forward as our second candidate for...
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3: Now, let's move on to...
7: Section 3.
6: Right, it's been a pretty bad week for a man called Gordon Husband, who's a dog owner from Hereford. Picture the scene, if you will. It's a clear day. Gordon's out walking his dog, a collie by the name of Shadow, along the banks of the River Wye. Gordon throws a stick, Shadow runs off, and returns, but not with a stick. No. Returns with a live hand grenade in his mouth. Now, obviously, dogs love to chew little plastic things which make squeaky noises. In this case, it was Gordon making the squeaky noises, and not necessarily with his mouth. There's Dennis. said Gordon...
8: I knew what it was because I'd seen them during my national service.
6: Yes, Gordon, they're called dogs. But as for the live hand grenade, it's rather extraordinary to remember one from over 40 years ago because I'd have recognised one from Band of Brothers 4 days ago. But anyway, Shadow's got this grenade in his mouth and presumably Gordon keeps trying to throw it away but every time runs off, brings it back again. So Gordon decides to do the only sensible thing if your dog's found a live hand grenade. He picks it up and carries it home with them. Anyway, Gordon got the army round. Well, he called the fire brigade, but he got the army round. They disposed of the grenade very subtly by blowing it up. And then, of course, the dog ran off to retrieve all the bits. And said Gordon...
8: I was quite surprised by the bang it made.
6: Yes, you hadn't remembered that from your national service then. That might have been more useful. But what worries me, you see, is it turned out that Gordon and Shadow had been out walking 4 miles from a disused SAS training base. You see, that's how hard you have to be to join the SAS. You've got to be able to throw a grenade 4 miles! Yes! My name's Ross Kemp, good night. So that's a bad week for Gordon Husband and his live hand grenade catching colleague.
4: Toby.
0: Yes.
4: You've got one.
0: I have. It's been a bad week for adultery. A man who had been having an affair for 9 years was exposed when the Halifax sent a statement to his marital home for an account he held with his mistress. I mean, what's happened to adultery in this country? Once upon a time, a mistress, she was lucky if she got a nice bracelet and a negligee at Christmas. Now they've got joint bank accounts. I'm saying things have gone a bit wrong. They have a savings account. What would they save it up for? And why didn't the Building Society take note of this?
9: Thinking of taking out a joint account? Thinking of having sex outside marriage? There's never been a better time. With the Halifax new adultery savings account, you can lay away a few pounds for those special occasions. Holidays.
10: I'm just taking the dog for a walk, dear.
11: Oh, at last way out alone.
10: Fantastic, but I've got to be back before news night.
0: It gets worse. The man in question, the excitingly named Barry Stevens, who was... That's dynamic, isn't it? My name's Stevens. Barry Stevens.

0: Rabbi's wife, Janet, after she found a statement on the doormat, is set to sue the bank. He blames them for wrecking his marriage.
1: Of course.
0: Barry said, brilliantly,
2: "Well, I'm not the only man in the world who's played around, but you can get caught by yourself. You don't need any extra help from the Halifax."
0: So it's a bad week for the sanctity of marriage or adultery or something.
3: And now for our final candidate of the week. It's this week's story of rail misery. That train was meant to stop here. My candidate is a woman called Anne Bates from Worthing. Now, Anne is a wheelchair user who this week was going to a meeting in London. She arrived at City Thames Link Station, and because you can't use the stairs to get out of the station, set off to find the lift. But then she heard this.
4: "I'd like to apologise to customers for the fact that the lift on this platform is knackered. But we're not going to, because we can't be bothered."
3: Yeah, the lift was broken. However, there was another lift on the other platform, so she asked the station staff how she could get there. What they told her, and remember that she could see the other lift across the line, was this.
5: "I'm afraid you'll have to catch a train to the next stop."
3: Which was?
4: Luton Airport.
3: Luton Airport, some 45 miles away. And that once she was there, she should
5: catch a train back here, which will come in on the other platform. Darling.
3: Yeah. It's ludicrous, but it's what she had to do. She took a 90-mile, two-hour round trip to and from Luton Airport. She's almost at the end of the line. Well, it was for Lorraine Chase's career. And then, having arrived back at City Thames Link, tired, weary, and both literally and metaphorically in need of a lift, she discovered, just down the end of the platform she had arrived at nearly 3 hours before, was a little door to the other platform and the lift. Now, obviously, Thames Link were a little embarrassed. The spokesman said,
6: "Ah!"
3: No, he didn't. He said,
5: "Well, I can only put this down to a human failing and say that it appears to be down to a moment of panic."
3: What, panic when confronted by Anne? She's in a wheelchair. She's not a Dalek. Perhaps they're freaked out by seeing something with wheels that actually moves. Thames Link have, however, said that steps will be taken, which was pretty much the problem in the first place. So, no, they did. They did. So, a terrible day for Anne, although possibly a worse day for City Thames Link, because do you know what Anne's job is? She's a government advisor on wheelchair access to public transport. So there you go. That's the, yes. That's the last candidate.
7: That's
3: in
7: the
3: that
7: last candidate. And that's my favourite candidate.
8: Yes,
9: yeah, mine's
8: Luton Airport wheelchair woman.
5: It's funny because it's ironic.
7: Right, so that means that Luton Airport wheelchair woman joins Harris, Christmas Shortage Parents and Sue Perkins in our grand final.
3: Now, audience, it's down to you to decide this week's winner of
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7: Oh, pardon you, Van Man. Yes, Ronnie Scott, people, it's time to hit those expensive electronic keypads, which were in actual fact a gift from the Sultan of Dubai, but we bought in Brick Lane Market for 20 quid. OK, choose a loser.
3: It's official. We have a result. This week's guest announcer is Liam Gallagher. Van Man, the drum roll, please.
11: In third place is
3: Melinda Messenger.
11: In second place is
3: Liz Dennis.
11: Which means that this week's winner is,
3: let's rewrite history, Sue Perkins in a big brother house.
7: Well done, well done. That makes me Davina McCall saying, well done, Sue. You win this week's Bad Week prize, £10 of carrots and a musical hairbrush. There we go.
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11: You've been listening to It's Been a Bad Week with Teacher Steve Bum, Sue Dennis, Toby Longworth, Nick Sven, and Sue Perkins. It was written by the cast with Paul Powell, David Cronje, David Spicer, and Alan Stafford. The broadcast assistant was Susie Stevens, the producer was Nick Channel, and the executive producer was Sid Hunter. It's Been a Bad Week is a third of production for BBC Radio 2.
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0: If you're paying this kind of money for a car, you'd want it to have a touch of style, legroom, four doors, and all that. 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
1: Skoda's new Super Estelle puts the man in the street
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3: And thick milk chocolate for your delight?
4: Sorry.
3: Nougat and caramel golden light?
4: Sorry.
3: And don't forget the hazelnut in every bite. And again. What has a hazelnut in every bite?
4: Sorry.
3: Thick milk chocolate for your delight?
4: Sorry.
3: Nougat and caramel golden light? And don't forget the hazelnut in every bite.
4: Sorry.
3: A hazelnut in every bite.
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9: 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Tonight, transcribed from Hollywood, another authentic reenactment of a case from the files of the Texas Rangers.

0: now, from the files of the Texas Rangers, come these stories based on fact. Only names, dates, and places are fictitious for obvious reasons. The events themselves are a matter of record. Case for tonight, The Devil's Share.
1: It is 6:45 p.m., October 26, 1939. Frank Whalen, a dirt farmer, is sitting down to his simple evening meal when the door to the kitchen opens and his brother, Jeff Whalen, comes in.
2: Well, howdy, Jeff. Thought you was going to spend a couple of weeks up at Big D.
3: So I changed my mind and come back. Any law against that?
2: Didn't say there was. Yeah, just fixing to eat. I'll get your plate.
3: Stop playing big brother. I won't eat. I can rustle my own grub. You can call that fat back and beans grub.
2: What's the matter with you anyhow, Jeff?
3: Nothing. Just leave me alone.
2: You've been acting like this for quite a spell. Thought taking a trip would do you some good. Jeff, why'd you come back?
3: I met Luther Riggs up in Big D. He told me you and Ma Jan was fixing to get married.
2: Oh. So that's it.
3: Why didn't you tell me?
2: Because of the way you've been acting. I was going to tell you when you come back.
3: You should have had a talk with me, Frank. Ma Jan used to be my girl, remember?
2: Used to be, ain't now, Jeff.
3: Maybe you should ask me a few things about Ma Jan. Maybe there's a couple of things you ought to know.
2: Anything I want to know about Ma Jan, you tell me yourself. As far as you're concerned, ain't nothing to tell.
3: No, huh? You ought to learn a little about women, Frank. You might learn a lot if you didn't spend so many days looking at the rear end of a mule, so many nights poking your nose into that Bible of yours.
2: If it's hurt me any, I reckon I'll find out when judgment comes. Meantime, I ain't taking your word for it.
3: Meantime, you ain't bringing Marjan here either. Maybe you're forgetting it. I'm half owner of this farm.
2: You'll never prove it by anything you grew here.
3: The law says I'm half owner with or without growing anything. You want to bring a wife here, you better buy me out. You can have my share for $2,000 and good riddance.
2: Jeff, you got yourself a deal. I'll give you 800 cash in the morning and notes for the rest.
3: You give me 2,000 cash in the morning.
2: I ain't got that kind of money and you know it.
3: Who do you think you're kidding? You had a good crop. You got that much in the bank right now.
2: Yeah, I got it. And almost half of it belongs to old Uncle Joe for working on shares. Work you wouldn't raise a hand to do.
3: I don't care about you or Uncle Joe. Let him wait, not me.
2: Jeff, get this. And get it straight. Uncle Joe is going to get every nickel that's coming to him whenever and however he wants it. He's worked for it.
3: Okay, Frank. I just guess you, me, and Marjan gonna live here like one big happy family. Maybe Marjan liked that more than you think.
2: You! Jeff, if you wasn't my brother, I'll get your money for you, somehow. I'll get it and you can clear out. I wouldn't have Marjan around dirt like you for $1,000,000.
3: Oh, she used to be mighty fond of dirt like me.
2: Jeff, shut up, I tell you! Don't say nothing else, Jeff. Don't open your mouth. It's only remembering when we was kids together and the memory of Ma and Pa that's keeping me
3: that's
2: from beating you.
3: That's just too bad, Frank. Because I ain't like you. Memories don't bother me at all. You ain't going to do anything to me, Frank. And I'm going to get what I want, and I'm going to get it all now, including Marjan.
2: Jeff! Put that bread knife back on the table!
3: I took a knife to you once before, Frank. Pa stopped me that time. But Pa ain't around anymore.
2: Give me that knife, Jeff!
3: Oh,
2: take it, Ma!
3: I bet you sure wish Pa was here this time.
1: Jeff Whalen waited until next morning before reporting the death of his brother Frank to the local sheriff. The sheriff asked for the assistance of a Texas Ranger. Ranger Jace Pearson was assigned to the case.
4: Well, Jace, I went all over the place earlier this morning when I was called here, and now you've been all over it. If you see anything, I must have missed it.
5: Doesn't seem to be much to see except the body.
4: Want to talk to the brother now? He's still waiting in the parlor.
5: Yeah, I know. I'll see him in a minute. Look at the table where Frank Whalen was eating. I was cutting his bread from this whole loaf. Crumbs show that. It was a sharp, clean cut. This eating knife, the only one on the table, though, that's not sharp enough to slice the bread that way.
4: He might have cut the bread, then put the knife away.
5: It's possible, but it doesn't figure.
4: No, it doesn't. Fellow sits down to his food, he don't put nothing away until he's through.
5: And Whalen wasn't through. From the looks of it, he just started to eat.
6: What you looking in the drawers for?
5: Murder weapon, maybe. Something like this bread knife?
4: Could be, I guess, but that knife's clean.
5: Yeah, too clean. Look at the blade and the handle.
4: Well, what about them?
5: The other knives in this drawer don't shine like this one. This one's got special treatment.
4: Hey, I see what you're driving at. You figured it was rubbed with a scouring pad to remove blood, maybe, huh?
5: That's something we'll have to find out, but it's worth a bet. It's been cleaned up too well to help us any, though. Yeah, we might as well put it back in the drawer.
4: Seems like that knife's the only thing we got to go on, Jace. And we're not even sure of that.
5: I know. Yeah, we better have a talk with Whalen's brother right now.
4: Sure, but Jeff won't be able to help much.
5: Why not?
4: He just got back from Dallas early this morning. Called me as soon as he found the body.
5: Oh, I didn't know that. Well, we might as well see him anyhow.
4: Marjan Galt's in the parlor with him, Jace.
5: Oh, who's she?
4: And Marjan and Frank Whalen was fixing to get married. Folks tried to keep her away when the news got out, but she came anyhow.
5: Yeah, it's just as well. She might know something.
4: She's broke up pretty bad. Parlor's here. Sliding door, I'll open it. Jeff, the ranger'd like to talk to you and Marjan now.
7: When can I see Frank? I want to see him now.
5: I think it'd be better if you didn't, ma'am.
4: For your own good, Marjan.
7: Last night. Only last night I was home. I was sewing pillowcases.
3: No, come on, please, Marjan. Look, do you have to talk to her now? I can tell you anything you want to know.
5: All right. But I think you'd better come into the next room, then.
3: Okay.
5: Ma'am, why don't you just stretch out on that sofa and rest? All right, Jeff. When did you find your brother's body?
3: Well, like I told the sheriff, by 5 o'clock this morning when I come home.
5: He was killed last night around dinner time. Where were you then?
3: On the road, I reckon. I've been up to Big D for the last 5-6 days.
5: You drive back?
3: Didn't have nothing to drive back in. I hitch rides. Come back, same way I went.
5: And got here at 5 a.m.? When'd you leave Dallas?
3: Well, yesterday afternoon, I guess, about 2 o'clock. Why are you asking me this? You're supposed to be finding out who killed Frank.
4: Now, don't get steaming, Jeff. Ranger's got a reason for asking.
5: You didn't touch anything in the house when you got in?
3: Ranger, first thing I saw was my brother laying there on the kitchen floor. Then I hightailed back to the highway and called the sheriff. Waited right there till he come pick me up.
5: Okay. Your brother been having trouble with anybody? You know of any reason why anybody might want to kill him?
3: Well, no. Nothing I can think of. Well, except...
4: Go ahead, Jeff.
3: Well, just something come to my mind, Sheriff, but no, couldn't be him.
5: Couldn't be who?
4: Come on, Jeff. Your brother's laying dead in there. We got to know every little thing, no matter how small.
3: Well, all right. Just before I left, Frank did have a little argument with Uncle Joe.
4: Uncle Joe?
5: Who's he?
4: Old sharecropper. Been working a good piece of this farm for Frank.
5: What was the argument between him and Frank?
3: Well, old Joe claimed that Frank owed him some money from the crop. Frank said it didn't. It's both pretty hot about it.
4: That don't sound like your brother Frank. Or Uncle Joe.
3: Well, I know it don't. It was probably just a misunderstanding. They straightened out. That's why I told you it wasn't worth mentioning.
5: When it comes to murder, anything is worth mentioning. And this sounds like it might be plenty important. Sheriff, we better ask Uncle Joe to account for his movements last night.
4: I haven't seen him around, but his granddaughter Belle might be able to tell us something. She's been standing around outside the house ever since we got here.
3: Look, I'd like to go back to Marjan. She needs somebody with her.
5: All right, go ahead. And tell Belle to come in here, will you?
3: All right, I'll send her right in.
5: Oh, just a second, Jeff.
3: Yeah?
5: You must be pretty tired. You have much trouble catching rides last night?
3: Well, I got one long ride in a truck.
5: You know who owned the truck or anything about the driver?
3: Well, no. No, I didn't talk to the driver much. I slept most of the time. Think it was out-of-state truck.
5: Well, truckers usually don't like sleeping rider beside them on a night haul.
3: Well, this fellow let me sleep on a shelf up in back of the cab.
5: Oh, I see. All right, send Belle in.
3: Okay.
8: Okay.
3: You've been asking him a lot of funny questions.
5: Yeah, and he's been giving me a lot of funny answers.
3: What do you mean, Jace?
5: That stuff about sleeping on the shelf in a truck cab. He never slept in that suit he's wearing. It's too well pressed.
4: So he changed clothes when he got home this morning.
5: He said he ran to call you the minute he saw his brother.
7: Will you see me, Mr. Ranger?
5: Yes, Belle. Come in. Belle, you and your grandfather, Uncle Joe, you live on this farm?
7: Yes, sir. That little house down there near the meadow. You can see it.
5: Just the two of you?
7: Yes, sir.
5: Where was your grandfather last night?
7: He was home, sir. He don't never go no place.
5: Was he home all night? Or was he at dinner time?
7: Home, sir, honest. Only time he left was for a few minutes to bring... He didn't leave the house at all.
5: Hmm?
7: Not at no time. He didn't leave the house at all.
5: Belle, you're lying.
7: No, sir, no, I'm not.
5: Look, Belle, you started to say something, then you backed away from it.
7: No, sir, I didn't.
4: Belle, if you want to help us and your grandfather, you better talk up.
7: I told you everything, honest, I did.
4: With all this going on, why isn't your grandpa around? Why'd he run off?
7: He didn't run off. He went to the church to pray for Mr. Frank. He loved Mr. Frank. He would never hurt him. Mr. Frank was good to us.
5: Where's their church, Sheriff?
4: Left fork of the road, this side of town, but he probably ran off someplace.
5: We'll find out about that later if he isn't at the church. Let's go. Uncle Joe was at his church, all right. We saw him kneeling in the dim light when we opened the door. Sheriff beckoned to him, and he came out into the sunlight. Tears were streaming down his face.
8: I was just saying the prayers for Mr. Frank, Sheriff. I didn't know you'd be needing me for anything, sir.
4: Where were you at dinner time last night, Uncle Joe?
8: Why are you asking me that, Mr. Sheriff?
5: Just answer the question, Uncle Joe.
8: You can't be figuring that I killed Mr. Frank, is you?
5: We just want to know where you were.
8: I never hurt Mr. Frank. He's the best man I ever knew. Why, he's even helping me so as I could buy my own strip of land and my own mule.
4: Uncle Joe, I want an answer. And tell the truth. Belle already tried to lie for you.
8: Begging your pardon, Mr. Sheriff, but don't nobody never have to lie for me, sir. The truth ain't never hurt me. I ain't never hurt the truth.
4: Well, you'd better tell the truth.
5: Just a minute, Sheriff. Uncle Joe, did you leave your house at supper time yesterday?
8: Yes, sir, Mr. Ranger. I did.
4: Where'd you go?
8: To Mr. Frank's house, sir, like I did every evening, to bring him some of Belle's fresh bread for his supper.
4: Uncle Joe, I better tell you right now that anything you say from here on can be used against you.
8: Used against me for what, sir? Ain't nothing I'm ashamed to tell.
5: How long did you stay there?
8: Well, Mr. Frank was cooking him some food. I just stayed long enough to leave the bread and to fix up with him to meet him Friday at the bank so as he could give him the money.
4: What money?
8: What was mine from working on shares?
4: Are you saying Frank Whalen was holding money of yours?
5: You had an argument about whether or not he owed you that money, didn't you?
8: Mr. Frank and me ain't never had no argument, sir. He was my good friend.
4: Hey, Jace, here comes one of my deputies, Ben Sloan.
5: I thought he and the other boys were beating around the farm.
4: You know, they might have found something. Howdy, Ben.
9: Howdy, Sheriff.
5: Well, what's that you got wrapped in that newspaper?
4: This. What? How bloody nice.
5: Where'd you get it?
9: Reckon old Uncle Joe here could tell you as well as I can. We found it in the weeds, out behind his shack on Whalen's farm.
0: You are listening to Tales of the Texas Rangers, starring Joel McRae as Ranger Jace Pearson. We continue now with tonight's case, The Devil's Share, an authentic story from the files of the Texas Rangers.
5: Uncle Joe stared at the bloodstained knife the deputy had found behind his house. The stare was a look of recognition.
4: You ever seen this knife before, Uncle Joe? Come on, answer me.
9: You know we've seen it before, Sheriff. Can tell just by looking at him.
5: How about it, Uncle Joe?
8: Yes, sir, Mr. Ranger. It's mine. It's just an old whittling knife. But I never used that or nothing else on Mr. Frank.
4: Uncle Joe, you're under arrest for the murder of Frank Whalen.
8: Mr. Sheriff, I'm telling you here, outside of God's own house, I never done it.
9: Think maybe you better deputize a few more men, Sheriff. We might need them.
5: Why? What for?
4: People around here thought mighty high of Frank Whalen, Jace. They aren't going to cotton to the idea of him being killed by somebody he took in and helped.
9: And you can't blame him for that.
5: I can blame anybody for anything that doesn't follow the law. You're not going to have any problem with Uncle Joe, Sheriff. I'm going to take him off your hands.
4: Now, hold on, Jace. He's my prisoner, and I'll guarantee his safety.
5: I know you'd protect him. That isn't why I'm taking him. I'll give you a receipt for him and bring him back here later.
4: Where are you taking him?
5: I'm going to radio for Unit 88, the Ranger plane, to pick us up and fly us to Austin. And you'd better hand over that knife, Ben. That goes with me. I put through my call to Camp Mabry, Austin, and the Ranger plane picked us up at the nearest airfield. Uncle Joe tightened up as we took off, and his lips moved like he was praying. After that, he relaxed.
8: Where are you taking me to, sir?
5: Ranger camp and lab at Austin, Uncle Joe. You know what a lie detector is?
8: No, sir.
5: Well, it's a kind of a machine. It's called a polygraph. It can tell whether a man is lying or telling the truth. Now, whether or not you take the test is up to you. We can't force you.
8: Look, I'm colored, folks, sir. Would it work right on me?
5: Yeah. It'll work all right, Uncle Joe.
8: Well, if you say it's all right, Mr. Ranger, then I'll do it. I trust you, sir. You's good folks. Like Mr. Frank was.
5: We landed at Camp Mabry. I dropped the bloodstained knife at the lab and then took Uncle Joe upstairs to the polygraph room. He wavered a little when we seated him in the chair and fixed the bands to measure his blood pressure, pulse, and respiration.
8: Sir, this chair... This ain't no electric chair, is it?
5: Yeah, don't worry. It won't hurt you, Uncle Joe.
10: We're ready to go, Jace.
5: Okay. I'll be waiting in the next office.
10: Now, no matter what I ask you, Uncle Joe, I want you to answer yes or no. That's all, understand?
8: Yes, sir.
10: Is your name Uncle Joe?
8: Yes, sir.
10: Is Belle your granddaughter?
8: Yes, sir.
10: Do you go to church?
8: Yes, sir.
5: I waited in the next office, knowing what was happening. The technician would go through the list of questions, the simple, harmless questions that would register truthful reaction on the graph. And then he'd start to hit the questions that mattered. The questions about Frank Whalen.
8: Yes, sir.
10: Did you have an argument with him about money?
8: No, sir.
10: Did you use a knife on him?
8: No, sir.
10: Did you kill Frank Whalen?
8: No, sir.
10: Was the knife with the blood on it yours?
8: Yes, sir.
10: Do you know how the blood got on it?
8: No, sir.
10: Is that the truth, so help you God?
8: Yes, sir.
10: Well, that's all, I guess. Now, you just stay put, Uncle Joe. I'll take those things off you in a minute.
8: Yes.
10: We're all finished, Jace.
5: Good. What was the reaction?
10: Looks like he's telling the truth, Jace, all the way down the line.
5: Even about not having an argument with Frank Whalen over money?
10: According to the graph, no argument. He wasn't lying.
5: Good, because that means somebody else was lying. I'm going to take him back to...
10: Just a second, Jace. Kenny speaking. Yeah. I'll tell him. He'll be right down. And that was the lab on that knife you brought in.
5: Yeah, they typed the blood?
10: It isn't human blood, Jace. It's chicken blood.
5: Unit 88 flew us back to the airfield where I'd left my car and horse trailer. The sheriff had been notified that we were returning and he met us at the jail with a couple of deputies. At my request, Uncle Joe agreed to spend the night in a cell for safekeeping. Then I filled the sheriff in on what I'd found out at Austin.
11: Chicken blood. I don't get it, Jace. Why didn't Uncle Joe say he'd used that knife to kill a hen?
5: Because he didn't. That knife was planted where it was found. And whoever planted it didn't expect the investigation to go any further. Uncle Joe kept the knife in the shed behind his house. Killer got it during the night after the murder, stuck a hen with it, and tossed it in the weeds.
11: Have to be somebody who knew the place pretty well to find that knife and do the plant.
5: It was somebody who knew the place.
11: Frank's brother, Jeff?
5: Frank's brother, Jeff. What do you know about him? Has he ever been in any trouble?
11: Not around here.
5: We better check and find out where he stayed in Dallas and who saw him while he was there. We don't know for sure he was there.
4: Oh, he was there, all right.
5: How do you know?
4: Because Luther Riggs saw him. Luther just drove back from Dallas this morning. I met him about an hour ago, and he told me he'd seen Jeff there.
5: How long was Riggs up in Dallas?
4: Just overnight. Quick business trip. Why?
5: And didn't it seem kind of funny that Jeff hitchhiked back here in such a hurry when he could have stayed over until this morning and gotten a sure ride with somebody he knew?
4: Didn't think of that.
5: Where does Riggs live?
4: Farm, 4 mile out.
5: Let's drive out there. I want to see him.
12: Well, howdy, Sheriff. Come out to give me a hand with my milking?
4: No, thanks. Let go of that cow for a minute, Luther. I want you to meet Ranger Pearson.
12: Sure thing. Howdy.
5: Howdy. The sheriff tells me you met Jeff Whalen up in Dallas yesterday.
12: That's right.
5: When?
12: I reckon it was just about 9 o'clock a.m. I'd been driving most of the night to get there. Stopped for a red light, and there was Jeff just fixing across the street.
5: You talked to him at all?
12: Sure. Told him to hop in and I'd take him wherever he was going. He said he was just drifting around, so we went and had some breakfast together.
5: Did he tell you he was heading back for home?
12: Not right off, he didn't. Sounded first like he was planning to spend quite a while in Big D. Didn't say nothing about coming home until... Until after I told him that Marge Ann's folks had told me that Marge Ann and Frank was getting ready to set the date.
5: You mean he didn't know his brother was going to get married?
12: Didn't seem to. Matter of fact, now that you mention it, he looked right upset when I brought it up. Maybe it was because of Frank not telling him. Or maybe it was because...
5: Maybe it was what? Go ahead.
4: I think I can answer that one, Jace. Marge Ann and Jeff used to walk out together about a year ago. Then Marge Ann sort of broke off with him. Took up with Frank later.
12: That's right, Ranger. But Jeff never looked like it bothered him none.
5: The way a man looks doesn't have anything to do with what goes on inside of him. Thanks for your help, Riggs. Come on, Sheriff.
12: You're welcome.
4: Yeah, looks like you dug up a motive, Jace.
5: Yeah, but we need evidence to go with it. Jeff left Dallas a lot earlier than he told us he did.
4: Not much chance of digging up anybody who gave him a lift, I guess.
5: I'd say no chance at all. There's something else we can look for, though.
4: What's that?
5: Remember my saying that his clothes didn't look like he'd slept in them or driven a long way in them?
4: Yeah, I do.
5: The only reason he'd have changed clothes would be because the things he'd been wearing might have gotten blood on.
4: Well, I'm not saying you're wrong, Jace, but we combed that house. There wasn't nothing there.
5: No. But they'll be on the farm someplace.
4: What makes you think so?
5: Jeff couldn't risk being seen around any place last night. Any move he'd make would have to be on foot. He had no other way. So it's a good bet he stuck close by the farm until he called you this morning. I got my horse in the trailer. We'll pick up one for you and take another look around.
4: Jace, we've been out here half the night. I don't think we're going to find anything.
5: Maybe not.
4: Come on back to my place and let's hit the sack. When we wake up, we can start out fresh.
5: I don't want to wait too long. If we come here by daylight, Jeff will see us looking.
4: Well, I'm beat. Can't we just go into the trees over yonder and rest a while?
5: Yeah, I guess so. It'll be dawn in about 2 hours. We can move faster then with a little light.
4: Good. Come on, boy, over at the tree. We'll all take a breather.
5: Come on, Sharky. We moved into the trees, dismounted, and hobbled the horses. The sheriff dozed off quickly, and then I began to nod. But an hour later, I came out of it. There was a bright glow across the fields, beyond some corn stalks. And it wasn't the morning sun. I put my hand over the sheriff's mouth and shook him.
13: Shh, shh.
5: Hey, look over there.
13: It looks like a fire.
5: Yeah, just beyond the corn. Come on, quick and quiet.
13: What do you think it is?
5: Jeff Whalen, burning those clothes we've been looking for. We ran for the cornfield, and when we got into it, the light rustle of the morning wind in the stalks covered our approach. Came to the edge of the field and saw him, Jeff Whalen, dumping kerosene on a pile of smoldering cloth.
13: Look, Jace. Those boards in that hole.
5: An old well covered over. He dumped the clothes in there last night. Now he's come back to burn them.
13: There must have been some water in the well. They're smoldering. They won't burn right.
5: He will if he keeps pouring kerosene on them long enough. Let's get him.
14: All right, Jeff.
13: What?
14: That's enough. Drop that can. Drop it, I said.
15: Well, sure. Sure, I'll drop it.
14: Drop it, Jase!
5: He threw the can onto the fire, and a sheet of flame leaped up between us like a blinding flare. I dove across it, trying to clear my eyes.
14: Look out, Gage. He's got a knife.
5: I was on him before I saw him. The blade flashed. I dug for my gun, but I couldn't bring it up in time. The knife slashed into my shoulder and went to the ground. He landed on top of me, but as he raised his hand to strike, I got my gun free with my left hand and slapped the barrel against the side of his head.
14: You all right, Gage?
5: Yeah, I guess my...
14: This shirt will need a little stitching, though. And your shoulder will need a little stitching, too. Couldn't risk a shot. You were too close.
5: Yeah, come on. Got to stamp that fire out before all the evidence is burned.
14: Oh, that's only kerosene on the ground burning. I kicked what we need out of the fire. Plenty left for your lab to work on.
5: Ah, good thinking, Sheriff.
14: Coming too, Jase.
5: Yeah. All right, Jeff. Come out of it. Come on.
16: What'd you jump me for? I was only burning some old thing.
5: Yeah, we know. The old things you happened to be wearing when you killed your brother.
14: You were right about that bread knife, Jason. Look, here's what he used on you.
5: Mm-hmm. Got nervous about that, too, didn't you, Jeff? Decided to get rid of everything and let old Uncle Joe ride for you.
16: Oh, look, you're crazy. I don't know what you're talking about.
5: Yeah? I talk kind of a foreign language. But maybe the grand jury will understand me when they indict you for murdering your brother. Come on. Get on your feet. Move.

0: Jeff Whalen was tried and convicted for the brutal knife murder of his brother Frank. On August 2, 1940, at Huntsville Penitentiary, he died in the electric chair.
1: This is Joel McRae, wishing you all a very, very happy new year. Good night, folks. See you next week.
2: Next week, Joel McRae in another authentic reenactment of a case from the files of the Texas Rangers. Joel McRae is currently seen starring in the Universal International Technicolor production Saddle Tramp. Tonight's cast included Tony Barrett, Tom McKee, Parley Bear, Peggy Weber, Roy Glenn, Wilms Herbert, and Rye Billsbury. This story was transcribed and adapted by Joel Murcott, and the program was produced and directed by Stacy Keach. Hal Gibney speaking.

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2: We present King Street Junior by Jim Eldridge, starring Carl Howman as Philip Sims and James Grout as Mr. Beeston, the head teacher.
3: Well, hey, Jazz.
4: Mr. Long, did you see the telly last night?
3: If you're going to ask me about that programme on sex and fish...
4: The news about Bangladesh.
3: Oh, yes, the floods. Dreadful, wasn't it?
4: Oh, you mean Jazz has still got family out there, you know?
5: There's his granny, and I've got uncles, and loads of cousins.
3: Yeah, she must be very worried about them.
4: We hope you're all right. Well, there's hundreds dead, Mr. Long.
3: Yes, I know, but there are lots of people out there doing everything they can.
4: That's what me and Jazz was wondering. If we could do anything to help.
3: In what way?
4: We wondered if we could collect some money and send it out there.
5: That'd help, wouldn't it, Mr. Long?
3: Yeah, it certainly would.
4: The thing is, no one would give it to us because we're kids. They think we want it for ourselves so we can spend it.
3: I see what you're getting at.
4: So we thought, if you did it...
3: The school, you mean?
5: And it's not just us. There's loads of kids in the school who've got families in Bangladesh.
3: Right.
5: And if they don't get food, all the babies will die.
3: Right, okay, I'll go and see Mr. Beeston about it.
4: But it's got to be done soon, hasn't it?
3: I know. You'll leave it to me.
5: Because it's money for food as well, Mr. Long. Because with all the fields flooded, they can't get anything to eat.
6: It just cropped up in conversation. Valerie, this friend of mine, teaches there, and she said I ought to apply for the job.
7: A headship? Well, how do you feel about it?
6: Well, obviously, I'm very interested.
7: Well, I should think so. And Parkside Lower.
6: That's what I mean. It's a really nice school, a great staff, and it's lower school children, 5 to 9. It's my age range.
7: It'd be perfect for you.
6: And I know I can do the admin side of things. I've stood in as deputy head here for, 3 or 4 times.
7: Do you know why the head's leaving?
6: Ill health. Apparently she's got cancer.
7: Oh, dear.
6: She's not that old either.
7: Oh, it's sad.
6: Yes.
7: Mind you, you could hang on and wait for the headship here.
6: Wait being the operative word.
7: Well, I don't know. Fred's only got another year or two, and Mr. Beeston can't go on forever.
6: I'd be old and grey by the time he packs it in.
7: Well, true, he does seem pretty indestructible. Still, you ought to go and see him about this Parkside job.
6: Oh, I intend to. After all, if I do decide to go for it, I shall need him on my side.
7: Won't you? Because he'll have to give you a good reference.
8: That is nonsense, Mrs. Rudd.
9: It is not nonsense.
8: It is. A good book is one that someone thinks is good. It's all down to personal opinion.
9: So you believe that this mutant teenage ninja hero turtles, or whatever it's called, is a good book, do you?
8: Well, to the kids who like it, yes it is.
9: Nonsense.
8: Look, you can't lay down hard and fast rules about what is and is not good.
9: Of course you can. That is what we mean by standards, Mr. Sims.
10: My matches.
9: Ah, now I'm sure Mr. Holliday will agree with me.
10: No fear.
9: What?
10: You take your life in your hands agreeing with anybody in this place. There's bound to be somebody who's going to disagree. And before you know it, you get dragged into an argument.
8: Wise man.
9: What I was saying to Mr. Sims...
10: Don't tell me. I only came looking for my matches.
9: I insist on telling you.
10: Yes, I thought you would.
9: Mr. Sims and I are on the library subcommittee that's meeting tonight.
10: Not another committee.
8: Yes.
10: Seems the whole world's made up of committees these days.
9: You're on the safe driving committee.
10: Oh, that's different. That's important.
9: And so is this, Mr. Holliday. It's about books, about literacy.
8: That's right. Not good or bad books, but literacy.
9: And the standards of literacy.
10: Yes, all right.
8: Anyway, we're meeting to discuss what books to buy with the library fund.
9: Witch books.
10: Oh, you're going to buy books about witches?
9: Don't be facetious.
10: I wasn't.
9: But that's the point I'm trying to make. Witch books to buy. In fact, I've already spoken to Miss Lewis about it.
10: I thought she was on the library committee.
9: Yes, but I'm trying to save us all a lot of pointless talking tonight.
10: Oh, you'll be lucky.
9: But we need good books, Mr. Holliday.
8: We need enjoyable books.
10: Yes, and I need my matches. Who's pinched my matches? Has anybody seen my matches?
9: Really, Mr. Sims, I find it quite impossible to have a reasonable discussion with that man.
6: Where on earth have they got to?
11: What have you lost?
6: Have you got the cash flow projections?
11: I don't think so.
6: Well, they're not in this pile.
11: I'll tell you what I have got. That's a headache trying to cope with this lot. If I'd wanted to be an accountant, I'd have gone into accountancy.
6: Well, they've got to be done.
11: I know they have. But all this business management stuff. You know, I can see the day coming when a head teacher will look at a child and say, good heavens, it's years since I've seen one of those up close.
6: The cash flow projections, have another look, please.
11: Oh, yes, all right. Bought ledger. Sales ledger. Debit forecasts. Here it is. Oh. Cash flow projections.
6: Good. Now, you need to check those against the bought ledger to see if the projections are holding.
11: Oh, no.
12: Oh, good. Caught you.
11: You sound like the VAT man.
12: Paperwork getting to you, eh?
11: No. I'm just contemplating how to get rid of it without anyone noticing.
12: Chuck it out the window.
6: Oh, don't encourage him, Mr. Long.
11: Anyway, what can I do for you? But if it's anything to do with cash flow, I'd advise you to get out now before I strangle you.
12: Well, it's about cash, but not that sort.
11: What sort?
12: A couple of lads stopped me on the way in and asked if we could run a sort of appeal fund. You know, the floods in Bangladesh.
6: Oh, yes, I saw it on the news last night. A terrible thing to happen.
11: Mm. A disaster fund? That sounds like a good idea.
12: That's why I wanted to get hold of you before Assembly. If you could make an announcement about it in Assembly...
11: Hang on. Have you mentioned this to the rest of the staff?
12: No. I came straight in here.
11: Well, I think you should, before we do anything else.
12: They're not going to object, surely.
11: I'm sure they won't, but they do like to be consulted. If I stand up at Assembly and announce it just like that out of the blue... Well, you know what they're like. And you're going to need their cooperation.
12: Yeah, but it's urgent.
11: There she blows.
12: I think we ought to treat it as an emergency disaster fund, which will mean raising the money in a week.
6: Miss Anne, you'll need to set up a special bank account.
11: Oh, more paperwork.
12: Sorry about that.
11: That's all right, Mr. Long. Come on, let's get off to Assembly so I can remind myself what children look like.
8: Get this appeal fund started.
12: Right away.
13: Is there any water left in the kettle?
8: Yes, just boiling.
13: Oh, great.
12: I've been on to the Bangladesh High Commission this morning to see what they're doing about it, and they've already set up a disaster fund.
8: There'll be a lot of people want to help.
12: The thing is, if our kids are going to do it in a week, they'll need a lot of support from us.
8: All the official staff for a start.
13: Well, you can count me in.
12: Sure.
8: Well, I'm tied up at this library committee tonight, but once that's out of the way, I'm all yours.
12: Terrific.
13: How are you going to organise it?
12: Well, I thought I'd let the kids do most of the groundwork. They're really keen. In fact, they'd be disappointed if I didn't let them go.
9: Do you know, I'm sure this is a fly in my coffee.
14: Where? Oh, I can't see anything.
9: There. Do you see it?
14: Oh, looks pretty small to be a fly.
9: Flies do come in all shapes and sizes, you know.
14: Looks more like a tea leaf to me.
9: This is coffee.
14: Yes, but sometimes tea leaves get stuck to the spoon, don't they? I used one the other day.
9: I don't see Miss Lewis. Do you know where she is?
14: Why? Is she good in flies?
9: I wanted to have a further word with her about tonight's library committee meeting.
14: Well, I thought I saw her heading towards Biston's office at the start of break.
9: And then I shall see her later.
14: It hasn't moved.
9: What hasn't?
14: If that's a fly, it hasn't moved.
9: Of course it won't have moved. It's either drowned or killed by the heat.
14: Hot coffee? Lucky for some. I never get here in time to have a really hot drink.
6: And one good thing is, I already know most of the staff at Parkside. And it's a small school. I quite like that.
11: It's manageable.
6: Exactly.
11: So, how can I help?
6: I don't really know, but I thought you should know I was thinking about it and... Well, I wanted to ask your advice.
11: On whether or not you should apply?
6: Yes.
11: Well, it sounds to me as though you've already decided.
6: Yes, perhaps I have.
11: Well, the only note of caution I'd give you is that the job of head teacher isn't like it used to be. Even that of being head of a lower school. In fact, if I'd known years ago how the job was going to change and what it would eventually entail, well, I don't think I'd have gone for it. Well, and on that happy note...
6: Yes.
11: Well, you did ask for my advice.
6: I know, and thanks.
9: Oh, excuse me.
11: It's all right, Mrs. Stone, we've finished.
15: No, it's Miss Lewis.
6: Yes?
15: I've just had a telephone call for you.
6: Oh?
15: He didn't give his name. He said he'd make contact with you later.
7: Ah, oh, right.
15: Probably the patron saint of head teachers warning you off as well.
7: I think I'm a big enough girl to make up my own mind. But thanks anyway.
9: Let me guess. The headship of Parkside?
11: Word travels fast in this place.
9: Well, what do you think?
11: What, of the job or of her getting it?
9: Both.
11: Well, she's good enough, there's no question. Mind, it depends on who else applies.
9: Of course.
11: But the job itself... Oh. No, I wouldn't touch it if I were her.
9: You don't mean that.
11: I don't mind telling you, Mrs. Stone, these last few weeks... You know, I think it's the first time ever since I started teaching that I've really felt like packing it all in. If I can bring this meeting of the library subgroup to order. Thank you. Now, the first and main item on the agenda is the purchase of works of fiction for the school library. And you should each have in front of you a list of the books recommended by members of this committee, as well as by other interested parties, such as parents and county librarians.
7: Can I ask, how much is our allocation exactly?
11: We have £135 to spend.
8: Oh, so say at £2.50 a paperback, that's...
7: About 50-odd books.
9: I make it 54.
11: Yes, incidentally, I did notice when examining your lists that there does seem to be some considerable divergence of opinion.
8: But that's good, isn't it? The way we represent the broad spectrum.
9: A term which gives some of these suggested titles a credibility they do not merit.
7: Well, surely a book's a book. What
9: but some of these are virtually comics, hardly likely to promote good reading.
8: I think Mrs. Rudd is taking too narrow a view over this.
9: I am not.
8: If I can point out that two of your suggestions, the ones by Charles Dickens, were first published as serials in popular magazines of the day.
9: I am well aware of that, Mr. Sims.
8: Good.
9: But you aren't seriously suggesting that some of your titles, this neighbour's book, for example, will in time be considered a classic?
8: Of course I'm not. All I'm saying is that Dickens was a popular writer. If he was alive today, he'd probably be writing for EastEnders or Coronation Street.
9: What nonsense.
8: I bet he would.
11: I think it might be easier if we all spoke through the chair.
7: Mr. Chairman.
11: Yes, Miss Lewis.
7: Can I suggest, to save time, that we try and pinpoint those titles we all agree on? Then we'll at least arrive at a shortlist from which we can make our final choices.
9: With no prior discussion?
7: Yes, of the shortlist. But if we discuss every book on each list, we'll be here for hours, and then probably reach no definite conclusions.
8: Yes, I second that motion.
11: Can I have a show of hands?
7: Thank you.
11: The motion is carried.
9: This is expediency taking precedence over quantity.
11: Right. The first book on Mr. Anderson's list is The Completely Misleading Guide to School by John Etheridge. And I see this next book is on three different lists. The Demon Headmaster by Gillian Cross. Agreed?
8: Yes.
11: Thank you. So that gives us a short list of 47
7: books.
11: Oh, I'll take your word for it, Miss Lewis.
8: Would it help if we knew the price of each book? I mean, then we can see what they all add up to. Well, it might make it easier to decide which ones to drop.
9: The idea of dropping Jane Austen because she might cost 5p more than Star Trek seems to be some form of insanity.
11: It is about money, I'm afraid, Mrs.
9: It Rudd. Should be about standards.
7: Well, standards cost money nowadays.
11: Mr. Sims has suggested that we price the books on the shortlist. Do you wish that to be taken as a motion, Mr. Sims?
9: But wouldn't that delay us reaching a final decision?
11: That depends on the mood of the committee. If Mr. Sims's suggestion is adopted, it would mean deferring our decision until the next meeting.
7: Which we could bring forward as an emergency meeting to, say, next week?
8: Well, we wouldn't want expediency to take precedence over quality.
11: Do I have a seconder for the motion?
7: Yes, I second.
11: Oh, thank you, Mrs. Bisworth. Right. If we can vote, those for the motion, 2, 3, 4, and those against, 1. Right. Now, if we can move on to the next item on our agenda, a suggestion from Mr. Sims.
8: Thank you, Mr. Ellis. Well, I've got to say that while this isn't to do directly with books as such, it is to do with reading and with the school library.
11: Carry on, Mr. Sims.
8: Well, I'd like to think the library was a welcoming place for all the children, including those who can't read very well, for whatever reason. So what I'd like to suggest is that we have one section in the library devoted to comics.
9: Comics?
8: Yes, a sort of comic library.
9: Well, I've heard something.
11: Please, Mrs. Rudd.
8: Now, it won't cost us anything, because we'll ask the children to donate their old comics when they're finished with them.
9: Really?
8: But it'll be a real incentive for those children who can only look at pictures. It'll bring them into the library. That important first step to proper reading.
7: Oh,
6: I'm sorry I'm late, Jeremy. Have you been waiting long?
16: No, not to worry.
6: Oh, it all went on longer than I expected. You know how it is.
16: Now, hang on, get your breath back. Now, what would you like to drink?
6: I think a double tonic with ice and lemon, please.
16: Okay. Excuse me. Two double tonics, please, ice and lemon. Well, how'd it go?
6: You know, like all committee meetings, long, tedious, contentious.
16: Yes, I sometimes wonder why people do them.
6: Oh, probably because it's more fun than watching television.
16: That's debatable.
17: Here we are, sir.
16: Oh, great, thanks.
17: That'll be 190, please.
16: Okay, 150, 170, 90, there you go.
17: Cheers, mate.
6: Well, let's go and sit down, shall we?
16: Yeah, right, lead on.
6: Oh, excuse me.
17: Oh, sorry.
6: Oh, thank you.
17: No.
6: Do you mind? Oh, right. Anyway, how was your day?
16: You sound like something out of one of those magazine articles. A day in the life of Jeremy Foster, dentist. Interesting day today. Sore teeth, filled teeth, etc., etc.
6: How unusual, Dr. Foster.
16: Yeah. How about you?
6: Oh, the usual. Sore children, etc., etc.
16: Ah, what fascinating lives we lead. And how's your mother?
6: Oh, do we have to?
16: Well, I'd rather not, but it does affect you.
6: Yes, but... not now, please.
16: We could always go back to my place for a while.
6: Now that sounds like a better idea.
16: That's what I thought. So, let's drink up, shall we?
18: Hello there, Mr. Sims.
19: Oh, hello there.
18: They haven't banned you from the staff room, have they?
19: No. I just want to get some things ready for the first period.
18: Well, how did it go last night? Any blood spilt?
19: Ah, well, I'd better warn you that Mrs. Rudd might be on to you about it.
18: About what, Mr. Sims?
19: Comics. She says they are ungrammatical, shoddy, violent and crude, and they promote bad behaviour, bad language, and apparently most of the problems of the world today.
18: But why will she be after me? I only read them in private.
19: Well, I put forward a motion that we have a comics section in the library.
18: Oh, no.
19: The committee accepted it, and I'm putting up a notice today to ask for donations.
18: You do know how to get her going, don't you? I just wish you'd think about me for a change.

0: right, sit down. Quietly.
1: Quietly.
0: Now, I want to talk to you today about a terrible disaster that has just happened in a country a long way away from here. But it's a country that many of you know very well, because for a lot of you, it's a country where you have families. I'm talking about the floods in Bangladesh, which most of you will have seen on the television. Now, there are two things we can do when we hear about a tragedy like this. We can feel sad and do nothing, or we can feel sad, but also say to ourselves, we must try to do everything we can to help the people in Bangladesh in this time of great hardship.
2: I won't tell you again, Terry. If you want to kick a ball about, get away from here.
3: Yes, miss.
2: Well, remember.
3: Yes, miss.
4: You want to watch him? He bust the cloakroom window last term.
2: That was a stone, wasn't it?
4: Yeah, same difference. By the way, have you seen Sim's notice?
2: About comics?
4: Yes. You know, I found one of my old comics the other day when I was rooting around in the attic.
2: Cold War Mutant Hero Turtles.
4: Don't be cheeky. No, it was film fun.
2: Film fun?
4: Probably before your time.
2: Oh, thank you, kind sir.
4: It's funny how people used to think comics were the thin end of the wedge, the end of proper reading.
2: We both know someone who still does.
3: Master, did you hear Mr. Beeston this morning about helping Bangladesh?
2: Yes, I did. That was my idea, miss.
3: Oh, me and I guess.
2: Yeah, so Mr. Long said.
3: I reckon we'll get lots of money now. And we're going to save people's lives, aren't we?
2: Well, we certainly hope so.
3: Hey, Cinder. Is your mother on flight?
5: Hey,
2: miss? Yes?
5: What do you think of Miss Lewis's boyfriend?
4: Who?
5: Saw with him outside a pub last night. They were holding hands.
4: Oh, good Lord.
2: Hey, what were you doing outside a pub last night?
5: Me and Ajaz collect empty bottles, because we get money if we take them back. Hey, Ajaz, wait for me.
4: You know, that boy's got the makings of a future Chancellor of the Exchequer.
0: I see the floods in Bangladesh were on the news again last night.
4: Yes, I saw.
0: They always seem to catch it, don't they?
4: And it's what comes after. That's what we're worried about now.

0: Yes, I saw. They always seem to catch it, don't they?
1: And it's what comes after. That's what we're worried about now.
0: How's long's appeal going, do you know?
1: Oh, very well, from what I can make up. The donation envelopes have been coming back at a healthy rate.
0: How much have they raised so far?
1: Oh, I've no idea. Long and Sims are still tidying it up. And there's still the collection boxes to come, remember?
0: Oh, I hope they do well for everyone's sake.
2: Would you hold on a moment, please? Mr. Beeston?
0: Yeah?
2: It's the chairman of the governors of Parkside Lower School. He wants to speak to you.
1: I'll bet it's about Miss Lewis.
0: Right. I'll take it in my office.
2: I'm putting you through to Mr. Beeston now. You're through.
1: They must be interested if they want to speak to him.
2: I'm not surprised. She'd be a major acquisition to any school.
1: And a major loss to this one, she goes. Mm. Not that I begrudge her, of course.
2: It'll mean more work for you.
1: Ah, too true. You can bet your life on that.
0: Yes, I'm very aware that I'm cutting my own throat by telling you how good she is, but I have to be honest, she'd be a considerable asset to your school. I only wish I could offer her more here at King Street, but... No, it's no trouble at all. And if you have any other points or queries, do give me a call, won't you? Okay. Yeah. Bye-bye. Come in.
2: Ah, you are off the phone.
0: Is the coast clear?
2: Well, if you mean Mr. Holliday, he had to get back to his class.
0: Ah.
2: How did you get on with Parkside?
0: Well, they're obviously very interested.
2: So, she must be in the running.
0: I think so. I just hope she knows what she's doing.
2: Oh, surely. And she'd be ideal.
0: Absolutely. But with all this business and accountancy stuff, well, I'm not sure. I honestly don't think she fully realises just what she'd be taking on.
3: Careful now. Where are you going? Oh, stop pushing, Stephen.
4: Practicing crowd control, Mr. Stevens.
3: I'm actually trying to get to the door.
4: Out of the way, lad. Come on.
5: Sir, Mr. Beeston.
4: Now you know how King Canute felt. Anyway, what's the hurry?
3: Oh, Mr. Long and I are off to pick up all the official collection boxes.
4: Ah, yes.
3: I just hope people will be persuaded to put their hands in their pockets.
4: So do I. With Mr. Hussein coming in tomorrow, it would look a bit silly if we could only present him with a cheque for 50p.
3: No fear of that. The envelopes alone have brought in £500 or so.
0: £500?
3: I know, it's incredible, isn't it?
0: But you've only been doing it for 3 days.
3: Well, don't forget, for a lot of the families, it's money to help relatives and friends back home.
0: Well, good luck tonight. How many have you got to pick up?
3: Iqbal and Asia has distributed the official collection boxes to 20-odd shops.
0: You'll be collecting all night.
3: Nah, they're all fairly close together. Anyway, I'd better be off. But I'll see you in the morning.
4: Take care, and don't get mugged.
6: Oh, Mr. Beeston, I've been looking for you.
0: Talking of muggers.
6: Mr. Beeston, I want to know where you stand on this matter of books.
0: Books? Books? What books are you talking about?
6: You know perfectly well what I am referring to. Books for the school library.
0: Ah.
6: And comics.
0: Comics.
6: Precisely. And I should like to know if it is your intention to allow such inferior reading matter a place in our school library.
0: Well, according to Mr. Sims, he thinks that comics have a certain value.
6: I know perfectly well what Mr. Sims thinks. I want to know what you think.
7: All ready for tomorrow.
0: Ah, Iqbal, just the person I wanted to see. Yes, excuse me, Mrs. Rabbit, this is urgent. It's about the presentation of the cheque tomorrow. Now, Iqbal, are you clear about everything you have to do?
6: Well, really... I sometimes think I'm the only person who really cares about teaching in this place.
8: Hi.
9: Hello again.
8: Well, come in. Coffee? Just made?
9: Oh, thanks.
8: I meant to ask you, did any more come of that head teacher's job you're talking about?
9: Well, I sent off the application.
8: Oh, yes, I remember you told me, but you've heard nothing more.
9: Apparently, the chairman of their governors phoned King Street today to ask about me.
8: Ah, so it sounds promising.
9: Mind, it's too early to say. Remember, there's many a slip twixt cup and lip.
8: Yes, I guess there is. Here's your coffee.
9: Thanks.
8: The reason I'm asking is because I had a call today.
9: Oh?
8: They're from an old colleague at home, and what it comes down to is... Oh, well, there's a chance of a partnership in a very well-established practice, if I want it, in Auckland.
9: Oh.
8: And what I was wondering was, do you fancy coming out there with me?
9: To New Zealand?
8: It's not the end of the world, you know. Oh, well, actually, it is from here. But it's only a couple of days away.
9: I've never thought of it.
8: Well, please do. Think about it. Because I'm serious, Glinda.

0: I'd like you with me, wherever I am.
1: Still can't believe it. A grand total of £980.
2: So, me, Mr. Sims, and Mrs. Patterson have bunged in a fiver each to make it up to around 1,000.
1: Yeah. Well, that's still a fiver short.
2: Well, we assumed you'd like to, you know...
1: Spending my money for me now, are you?
2: You've got plenty?
1: Oh, yes. There you are.
2: Thanks.
1: It's still an astounding achievement, though. £1,000 in 4 days.
2: It was Iqbal and Ajaz who did it, really. Them and their various relatives, they know half the people in the town.
1: I think I ought to put them in charge of the school's finances.
3: Mr. Sands here.
1: I'm not surprised. I mean, he was halfway up the street when he heard how much you'd collected. Well done, Mr. Sims.
3: Well, it was Iqbal and Ajaz, really.
1: Yes, all right. They've already had a rave review from Mr. Long. Well, I suppose we'd better get along to the hall for the big presentation.
4: And before this cheque for the Bangladesh Relief Fund is given to Mr. Hussain, I would like to say to him that with this money goes the very best wishes of all of us here at King Street. Yeah. And now, to present the cheque, I call on the two boys who've made this incredible feat of fundraising possible. Iqbal Nazur and Ajaz Anwar from Class 10.
5: Here you are, Mr. Hussain. Please help our families and everybody else at time to get better soon.
4: Well done, lads.
6: I thought Iqbal did very well, didn't he?
7: Ajaz was more nervous than him, and he didn't have to say anything.
6: Get the kettle on before the others arrive.
7: Good idea.
6: Oh, by the way, before the others get here... Any word about Parkside Lower?
8: Oh, I think it's wait-and-see time, in more ways than one.
6: How do you mean?
8: Well, you could say I've had another offer.
6: Another headship?
8: No, more of a, well, a personal one.
6: Uh-huh. An attractive personal offer?
8: Very.
9: Mr. Shakespeare wanted his work to be produced as a comic. He would have done so, but he didn't.
3: I'll bet the real reason was he couldn't draw.
9: Ridiculous.
3: Oh, the kettle's on. Good. All right then, Mrs. Rudd. How many cartoons have you seen by Shakespeare?
6: Honestly, try and hold a private conversation in this place.
8: I know.
6: Anyway, what have you decided?
8: Well, I haven't. Not yet. I suppose I'd like both. But I think I'm going to have to choose... One way or the other.

0: You have been listening to King Street Junior by Jim Eldridge, and starring Carl Herman as Philip Sims and James Grout as Mr. Beeston, the head teacher. Tom Watson featured as Mr. Holliday, the deputy head, Margaret John as Mrs. Stone, school secretary, Paul Copley as Mr. Long, Marlene Sidaway as Miss Lewis, Deirdre Costello as Mrs. Patterson, and Vivian Martin as Mrs. Rudd. Jeremy Foster was played by Dennis Lill, the chairman of the library committee by Norman Jones, Iqbal by Dean Magri, and Ajaz by Sebastian Brennan. Other parts were played by members of the cast. The producer was John Fawcett Wilson.
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2: All right.
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2: Fantastic.
1: I mean, they look the same, don't they?
2: Might look the same, but they don't taste the same.
1: You can't tell the difference.
2: Well, I can. The cheap one's yours.
3: Birdseye. Somehow other beef burgers just don't taste the same.
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the Texaco Star Theater. More than 45,000 Texaco dealers from coast to coast welcome you to an hour of mirth and melody with our star comedian, Fred Allen, Kenny Baker and Portland Hoffa. Our guest, Mr. Franklin P. Adams, star of Information Please, the Martins and Al Goodman's Orchestra. It's Texaco time.

0: Ladies and gentlemen, March may come in like a lion and March may go out like a lamb. But a certain radio comedian comes in like an actor and goes out like a ham. And here he is, Fred Allen, in person.
1: Thank you, and good evening, ladies and gentlemen. And Mr. Wallington, thank you for that hammy introduction. You know, it's a... Don't take bows. Your glasses slip down your nose, and you look awful when you bow. You know. You ought to de-oil your pores, I mean. Take that from a fan. But thank you for that hammy introduction. It's about time... It's about time we had a ham on this program to go with those eggs you lay around here. You're the only announcer I know who should live in a nest, really. Give up that apartment and take a nest. But you're right, Jimmy. March certainly did come in like a lion. Snow, sleet, cold, ice.
0: Oh, this freezing weather's too much for me, Fred. I'm going back to sunny Hollywood.
1: Sunny Hollywood?
0: Mm-hmm.
1: Have you heard Bob Hope's program lately?
0: I know.
1: Oh, I always tune in on Bob to get the weather report. Why, it's been raining in Hollywood for weeks, Jimmy. You know, it rains so much out there that Vine Street has grown four blocks longer. And Grapes of Wrath sprouted two more bunches at a matinee last Saturday. But sunny California, soggy California, you mean.
0: Well, I'm going someplace where it's hot. Where can I go?
1: You know where you can go.
0: Where?
1: And while Mr. Wallington is working on the answer to this $64 question, we turn to the latest news of the week. The Texaco News presents its highlight from the world of news. Hollywood, California. Academy of Motion Picture Arts and Sciences makes its annual awards for outstanding achievements in the cinema industry for 1940. Ginger Rogers, receiving award for her role in Kitty Foyle, said,
2: "This is the happiest moment of my life."
1: James Stewart, voted Outstanding Male Star for his work in The Philadelphia Story, said,
3: "This is the happiest moment of my life."
1: Cecil Salvin, an extra who didn't win an award, but who found $4 on the floor when the banquet was over, said,
4: "This is the happiest moment of my life."
1: Anyone caring to write Cecil Salvin may reach him care of Oxygen Tent Number 2 at any hospital. Texaco News, ignoring Academy selections, makes its own awards to little-known mugs who contributed practically nothing to the advancement of the motion picture industry during the past year. A Texaco award goes to the man who broke the Hollywood record for completing a feature picture in record time during 1940, Professor Fahnestock Kress. What company are you with, Fahnestock?
5: Whippet Productions.
1: Whippet Productions?
5: Yeah, it's a quickie studio. We make pictures so fast they lap over.
1: Oh, they do?
5: Yeah, if a director ain't off of the set the minute his picture is finished, he's in the first reel of the next picture.
1: Well, tell me, Fahnestock, what is the fastest picture you have ever made?
5: Souls Akimbo, a nine reeler.
1: Well, how long did Souls Akimbo take you?
5: Well, at 8 o'clock this morning, I'm pacing the bare rug in my office. The phone rings.
1: Yeah?
5: It's some guy with a crockery store. He's stuck with a lot of dishes, so he needs a picture to get rid of them.
1: This was at 8 o'clock this morning?
5: Yeah. We was cast and in production at 9. The picture's finished and down in the tailor shop being cut before noon.
1: Really?
5: We preview it during lunch in the commissary.
1: And?
5: At 2 o'clock this afternoon, 800 people in that guy's crockery store were hissing another Whippet production.
1: Well, that's some speed, isn't it? Well, tell me, is the picture finished? Is it through now?
5: Oh, no, it opens again tomorrow as a revival.
1: Oh, it does. Well, I'm sure critics will give it 4 shooting stars, and thank you, producer Fahnestock Kress. A Texaco award for all-around incompetence goes to Murdoch Nuff. Now, you weren't cited by the Academy, were you, Murdoch?
6: The Academy? Ha ha, I'm laughing.
1: Well, you don't agree with the Academy selections?
6: Who is this Prentice Sturgeon they're raving about?
1: Preston Sturges? Why, he's the famous author, director, producer at Paramount.
6: All right, so does that compare him with me? I'm Murdoch Nuff, don't forget.
1: But you...
6: I, Murdoch Nuff, was the first combination actor, author, producer, director, yes-man, stool pigeon, and errand boy in Hollywood.
1: You were all of these things?
6: I alone.
1: Well, I've never seen...
6: Who wrote the novel Up Satan's Alley? I alone.
1: Well, I didn't...
6: Who wrote the screen adaptation of the novel? I alone.
1: Well, I never...
6: Who produced the picture? I alone.
1: Well, you didn't...
6: Who directed the picture? I alone. Who acted both leading parts?
1: Well,
6: I alone. After 7 years in production, when the picture come out, who went to see Up Satan's Alley?
1: You mean...
6: I alone.
1: That's fame, isn't it?
6: And they're raving about this Prentice Sturgeon. What about Murdoch Nubb?
1: Well, who ever heard of Murdoch Nubb?
6: I alone.
1: Well, that completes your cycle. And thank you, actor, author, producer, and cast, Murdoch Nubb. A Texaco Award for the most embarrassing moment on a picture set goes to Miss Fody LaFontaine. You all know her from her recent pictures, I'm sure. You work in pictures, do you, Fody?
2: Only in Technicolor.
1: Well, in Technicolor. Well, what is it you do in Technicolor, Fody?
2: I used to be an emergency blusher.
1: An emergency blusher?
2: Yeah, in Technicolor, when a girl blushes, the blush is supposed to show in the picture.
1: Oh, I see.
2: But in Hollywood, most actresses is either wild wise or anemic. They can't blush.
1: And that's where you come in.
2: Yeah, if the director wants a blush and the femme lead can't blush, I jump in and blush for her.
1: Well, how do you manage to blush by appointment and at will, Fody?
2: By manipulating me veins.
1: Oh, you manipulate...
2: Yeah, I wear loose foundation garments and manipulate me veins.
1: Oh. Well, what caused your award-winning embarrassing moment?
2: A sarong was my undoing.
1: A sarong?
2: Yeah, it's for a big jungle picture, Road to Hepzibah.
1: Oh, Road to Hepzibah.
2: The director wants a rush blush, but I gotta wear a sarong.
1: I see. Well, what happened?
2: Well, I put on the sarong, I take a gander at myself in the dressing room, I start to blush.
1: Yeah?
2: I'm blushing all the way across the lot.
1: Oh, you poor thing.
2: I get on the set, I'm still blushing.
1: Uh-huh.
2: The camera starts grinding, director yells blush. I'm manipulating his veins, I'm a dud.
1: You mean?
2: I'm all blushed out. My veins won't manipulate.
1: Your movie career is ended?
2: Yeah. I took 2 transfusions and tried to get back in, but you know Hollywood.
1: Oh, do I know Hollywood? Yeah. Well, what are you doing today?
2: I'm doing my specialty in a movie theater on 7th Avenue.
1: Oh, at the Roxy?
2: Yeah, I'm a Roxy blusher. Well,
1: congratulations on your marvelous comeback and week finish, Miss Fody LaFontaine. The movie fan who got into the most trouble through being loyal to his screen idol was Barclay Dell. What is your favorite, is your favorite movie star, Barclay?
7: Bela Lugosi.
1: Really?
7: I ain't missed a Bela Lugosi picture for 10 years.
1: You admire Mr. Lugosi's acting so greatly?
7: Oh, it ain't his acting.
1: Well, then what has you made you such an ardent... coping with a man like you upsets the other party, you know that. What nature has done to you, you could sue. Barclay, tell me, what has made you such an ardent Lugosi fan?
7: Well, I'll tell you. You see, nature put a big wart on my Adam's apple.
1: Oh, a wart?
7: Yeah, it's right here under my collar button.
1: No kidding.
7: Yeah, yeah. When I put on my collar, the collar button presses against the wart presses against me Adam's apple. It's agony.
1: What's that got to do with Bela Lugosi?
7: Well, the only pleasure I had for 10 years I owed a Bela Lugosi.
1: Well, how do you mean?
7: Well, when I go into the theater, my collar button is always pressing against the wart. The wart is pressing against me Adam's apple. I'm in agony.
1: Yeah?
7: Then Bela Lugosi comes on the screen.
1: Yes?
7: My flesh starts to creep.
1: Yes?
7: The wart creeps up over me collar. I can't explain the feeling. It's utopia.
1: When the picture is over...
7: The wart creeps back down. The collar button starts pressing. I'm in agony again.
1: Until the next Bela Lugosi picture comes out.
7: They can't make them too fast for me. Boy, I'm sure gonna miss old Bella.
1: Miss him?
7: Yeah.
1: Why, he's still making pictures.
7: But I ain't gonna see him.
1: Why not?
7: Well, yesterday, I hear a new Bela Lugosi picture is opening up on 8th Avenue,
1: uh-huh.
7: See? The name is Mayhem in Paradise.
1: Really?
7: Yeah. I figure I'll go over and get my wart out from under for a couple of hours.
1: Yeah. Give your wart a good time.
7: Yeah.
1: And you went over to the theater?
7: Yeah, sure. There's a big line around the block. I get in line. The water's killing me.
1: The line kept moving up?
7: Yeah. Finally, I'm pushed up a flight of stairs. That's all, brother.
1: The line didn't lead to the theater?
7: It went into a recruiting office.
1: And instead of seeing Bela Lugosi...
7: I'm seeing Fort Dix in the morning.
1: Thank you, Barclay Dell. And now, ladies and gentlemen, we turn from the Academy Awards to our choice for a vocal award. And our candidate is Kenny Baker. And Kenny sings for us now on Wings of Song.

0: Thank you very much.
1: Pardon me, can you take me next?
0: Take you, Fran?
1: Yeah, I want a flannel house coat, size 18, cerise, with puffed shoulders.
0: A flannel house coat?
1: Yeah, ain't this the program where they give you anything you want to make your dream come true?
0: Oh, no, if you're asleep, you better wake up, brother. You're on the wrong program.
1: Gee, am I a dud?
0: Well, you'd certainly look like one in a flannel house coat, size 18.
1: Oh, I don't want it for me. It's for my wife, Gertie.
0: Oh, your wife?
1: Yeah, you see, every morning when I start off to work, Gertie comes out on the front porch in a wrapper to wave goodbye.
0: Uh-huh.
1: By the time I get the car started these cold mornings, Gertie's just a mess of goose pimples. See, I want a flannel house coat, size 18.
0: Well, look, now, wait, just a second. Look, you don't need a flannel house coat for your wife. What you need is fire chief for your car. You see, then you'll get quick starts, and Gertie won't get those goose pimples. Now, for further detail, just lend a good ear here to Jimmy Wallington.
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0: Ernesto Goodman has just consummated the Barcarolle from the Tales of Hoffman. And now, ladies and gentlemen, we have a surprise.
1: Mr. Allen!
0: No, not now, Portland. Look, we have a very important guest tonight. I want you and Kenny and Mr. Goodman to be on your toes.
1: Oh, I'll tell him. Kenny! Mr. Goodman!
2: Yes, Porty? Goodman is present.
0: Now, look, listen, all three of you. Our guest tonight is an intellectual, a grammar perfectionist, and a fanatic on pronunciation. Now, I want you all to be very careful. If I happen to introduce you, no faux pas.
2: Faux pas? This is English?
0: Yes. I mean, no grammatical indiscretions. Watch your diction.
2: Well, who is this guy, Mr. Allen?
0: He's FPA.
2: FPA? That's a project, ain't it? FHA is a project. FPA is with John Edgar Hoover, ain't he?
1: Mr. Goodman, ain't it?
0: Now, wait a minute. Stop saying ain't. For heaven's sake, don't say ain't. They tell me that when FPA hears people say ain't, he swoons.
2: But who is FPA? F-A?
0: He's Mr. Franklin P. Adams, Kenny, the celebrated newspaper columnist, wit, the author of many books, and to radio listeners, he is best known as the man who plays right field on Information, Please.
2: This is only one man?
0: Yes, one man. Now, break it up, and don't forget, when you meet Mr. Adams, put on the dog grammatically. We want to make a good impression.
1: And no ain't.
0: No ain'ts above all things. Now, beat it, everybody. I'm going to introduce him. And now, ladies and gentlemen, it gives me great pleasure to present Mr. Franklin P. Adams.
3: Thank you. Thank you.
0: Well, good evening. Good evening, Mr. Franklin P. Adams.
3: Good evening, Mr. Fred P. Allen.
0: It is stimulating to hail a fellow so well met as you, Mr. Franklin P. Adams.
3: It is equally stimulating to say, do we have to be this formal?
0: No, not necessarily. We were afraid you might be a stuffed shirt, and we just wanted to make you feel at home.
3: I ain't a stuffed shirt, Mr. Allen, confidentially.
0: You're not?
3: No, I ain't.
0: I mean, something is wrong here. We've got the wrong Adams or something with those ain'ts. Are you sure you're the Mr. Adams?
3: You ain't kidding, brother.
0: Well, it's certainly nice of you to take a sabbatical from Information, Please, and embark on this mental slumming tour tonight. Now, Mr. Adams, my little company must impress you as being mentally unkempt and teetering on the subnormal.
3: Oh, I don't know. That fella Goodman looks like an intelligent type.
0: We don't keep him on a leash, if that's what you mean. Say, you haven't met our little group, have you?
3: Don't bother, Fred. I know quite a few people. I don't want to overdo it.
0: Well, what's the difference? So you'll sink a little lower socially.
3: You mean I ain't touched bottom?
0: Not yet. If something tells me you will before this evening is over. Now, folks, Portland, this is Mr. Adams.
1: Glad to know you, Mr. Adams.
3: Thank you, Portland. That's the first kind word I've heard tonight.
0: Kenny, this is Mr. Adams.
2: How smart are you, Mr. Adams?
3: 2 and 2 is 4.
2: That's good enough for me.
0: Kenny.
2: Gee whiz, he's a whiz, F.A.
0: And, Mr. Well, that's only one man's opinion, after all. Mr. Adams, this is Mr. Goodman.
3: A pleasure, Mr. Goodman.
2: Thank you. What is Shakespeare doing these days?
3: He's still with the same people.
2: He's got no ambition. I thought Shakespeare was going places.
0: Maestro.
2: You are saying talk intelligent.
0: But you're overdoing it, Maestro. Well, now that you know our gang, Mr. Adams, let's get on with our interview. Now, let me see. What can we talk about?
3: I don't know. How about just ad-libbing until we hit something good?
0: Well, that's a little risky, isn't it?
3: Not for me.
0: You know, it's easy for you guys on Information, Please. You can get out of a conversational hole with a quotation from Shelley or an old used bird call. But on a program like this, we have to have scripts.
3: You mean otherwise people wouldn't think radio comedians could read?
0: In a certain case on the West Coast, that is the purpose, yes. You can use a script tonight, can't you?
3: If you don't mind, Fred, I prefer to be unrehearsed and, what is it? spontaneous.
0: Oh, you found it. You want to be unrehearsed and spontaneous.
3: It says here.
0: Well, all right. Now, about our interview, what is your story, Mr. Adams?
3: Well, I was born.
0: Yes.
3: And I live.
0: Yes.
3: And here I am.
0: Well, I know, but what happened in between?
3: Everything went black.
0: Well, for a man who has been working in the dark so many years, you certainly have accomplished a great many things.
3: I'd rather not talk about myself, Fred.
0: You mean you'd rather not mention that you write a column on the Brooklyn Eagle?
3: The New York Post.
0: Well, wouldn't you like to say you've been writing a daily column since 1904?
3: 1903.
0: Don't you want it known that you are a celebrated writer of lyric poetry?
3: No, it's light verse.
0: But years ago, you did write a musical comedy with Mark Twain.
3: Practically, it was O. Henry.
0: Now, look, Mr. Adams, won't you please admit that you're on the air every Friday with that popular radio show, The National Bond Ant?
3: No, sir, that information, please.
0: Well, all right, if I'm getting everything wrong, why don't you tell your story your own way?
3: I'd rather not talk about myself, Fred.
0: Well, I know, but there must be something you'll talk about.
3: Yes, there is, Fred. I've got a pair of pet peeves, and I've written about them for years.
0: What are they?
3: Well, I've agitated against double parking in New York Street.
0: And as a result of your crusade?
3: Today, we've got triple parking.
0: Well, congratulations. Now, and your other peeve?
3: I've been campaigning for visible numbering on houses and buildings in New York.
0: And?
3: Today you can't find the numbers and half of the houses are gone.
0: Well, so much for your dynamic crusading. Now about information, please. How did you amass the vast knowledge you dispense on your program? In other words, Mr. Adams, how did you become so smart?
3: I started as a moron and worked my way up.
0: I see. Well, with your strenuous routine, what do you do for relaxation?
3: I play tennis.
0: Oh, you do, really? Do you play an exciting game of tennis?
3: Well, I've been playing tennis for 40 years, and I've never beaten a healthy man yet.
0: Confidentially, Mr. Adams, do you imbibe?
3: Is that an invitation?
0: No. No, that
3: is... What point is there in answering?
0: Well, I haven't seen a point on the whole page here. You've got something there.
3: Well, that isn't an invitation.
0: Well, now that you've sampled our hospitality, Mr. Adams, I'm going to tell you why I asked you over tonight.
3: You didn't ask me just for myself?
0: No, I didn't. I had an ulterior motive. Now, you have a column in the New York Post.
3: Yes, sir.
0: And in this column, you frequently run poems sent in by contributors.
3: Frequently?
0: Well, I have written a tone poem.
3: You haven't the poem with you, I hope.
0: Fortunately, I have. Would you like to have me read it to you?
3: No, but something tells me you will.
0: That is correct. Absolutely correct.
3: All right. If I'm in for it, what is this tone poem called?
0: Tone.
3: Read on.
0: Tone. The sweetest tone of all the tones is not the tone of the slide trombone, nor the saxophone or the bagpipe's drone. The sweetest tone of all the tones is the moan of the hormone. When the hormone moans. When the hormone moans in any key, I am transported with ecstasy. For the hormone moans in harmony.
3: Is that the end?
0: Yes.
3: It's hard to tell with a poem like that.
0: Yes. You can end it any place, really. I mean, it should... what do you say, Mr. Adams?
3: I'll run your poem on one condition, Fred.
0: And that is?
3: I gotta have a 10-yard head start, and I ain't kidding.
0: Oh, you ain't. Well, wait till I get on information, please, again.
3: I can wait. Good night.
0: Good night, and thank you for this pleasant little visit. And now, at this time, ladies and gentlemen, the Martins tear themselves away from the bosom of their fan club just long enough to sing Young Man with a Horn.

0: Say, Jimmy.
1: Yes, Fred?
0: Say, Jimmy, I have been admiring that handkerchief in your breast pocket there all evening. It's the neatest shade of beige I've ever seen.
1: Well, I'm glad you like it, Fred.
0: Yes, it's quite a contrast to the Kleenex you usually carry up. Well, let me see that handkerchief, will you, Jimmy?
1: Oh, don't touch it, Fred. Don't pull it up.
0: Why,
1: shucks, you had it going through it.
0: Well, look at this. Why, this isn't beige at all, Jimmy. It's just plain white cotton scorched. Look at that thing.
1: Yeah, I know. That's what I get for trying to do my own ironing.
0: Jimmy, you do your own laundry, too?
1: No, Fred. You see, the way this happened, I was dressing this morning, and I noticed that my outside handkerchief looked like it had been slept in.
0: Well, they do get that way after 8 or 9 weeks, you know that.
1: So I thought, why not slap it on the ironing board and smooth it out? And just as I was starting, the phone rang.
0: You went to answer it and left the iron on.
1: That's right.
0: Uh-huh.
1: And then all at once I saw a chambray smoke.
0: Well, let that be a lesson to you, Jimmy. Hereafter, send your handkerchiefs out.
1: Yes, there's a lesson for all of us there, Fred. Smoke from the ironing board is like smoke from the exhaust of an automobile. Both mean trouble. For when you see smoke spouting from the exhaust of the other fellow's car, the chances are it's due to excessive engine wear that takes a costly repair job to cure. Heed the warning before your car smokes. See to it that your engine gets the protection of an oil that is insulated to resist both heat and cold. An oil that is also distilled to remove natural impurities. 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Beware of smoke and trouble. 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
1: WABC, New York.

0: That was Don't the Moon Look Pretty, played by Al Goodman and his famous orchestra. And now, oh, say, Portland.
1: Yes, Mr. Allen?
0: Will you tell Kenny that it's almost time?
1: Yes, Mr. Allen.
0: Ladies and gentlemen, tonight, 1,200 Texaco dealers from the Southern Territory are assembled in convention at the George Washington Hotel in Jacksonville, Florida. In exactly 3 minutes, they will interrupt the convention to tune in on the Texaco Star Theater to hear just a word of greeting from the youngest member of our organization, Master Kenneth Baker.
2: And for this auspicious occasion, I, Goodman, have written also a theme song.
1: A theme song for Texaco, Mr. Goodman? What is it called?
2: I'll take you home a can gasoline.
0: That's fine. Nice work, Maestro. We'll learn the words of it later. Now, it's almost time for Kenny to greet the convention.
1: Here comes Kenny, Mr. Allen.
3: And Roman Texaco dealers, lend me your gears.
0: Kenny, hurry up with your limbering up there, your vocal calisthenics. Jacksonville will be ready in just a minute.
3: I'm just running over my speech, F.A.
0: Kenny, there isn't time for a speech. We just want a few words of greeting.
3: Please, F.A., I gotta concentrate. You have your cue, Mr. Goodman?
0: What cue?
2: When Kenny is saying north-south, I, Goodman, am playing Dixie.
0: What Dixie?
3: At the end of my speech, I give Mr. Goodman a cue.
0: Yeah.
3: When I say, greetings from us in the north to you in the south, Goodman...
0: Quiet. Who started that?
2: I, Goodman.
3: Not yet, Mr. Goodman.
2: But you are saying south. Goodman's cue.
0: Well, never mind. Forget about Dixie, Maestro. Now, Kenny, you stand by. We're about ready.
3: Okay, F.A. Stand by, Mr. Beamish.
0: Who is Mr. Beamish?
3: He's going to help me with my funny story.
0: Oh, are you going to tell a funny story?
3: I got a Lulu. It's about Pat and Mike in the desert.
0: Well, what has Mr. Beamish got to do with it?
3: Mr. Beamish is going to remind me.
0: Remind you? Don't you know the story?
3: Sure. But no speaker just tells a funny story. Something has to remind him. Then the speaker says, that reminds me of a funny story.
0: Oh, Mr. Beamish is going to do something.
3: Yes. So I'll be able to say, that reminds me of a funny story.
0: Well, can't you say that reminds me of a funny story without Mr. Beamish?
3: I'm no liar, F.A.
0: All right. Now, when does Beamish come in?
3: When I give him a cue.
0: What cue?
3: When I say, Texaco dealers, Mr. Beamish...
4: Water! I must have water! Water!
0: What was that?
3: That was Mr. Beamish. He was reminding me. He thought it was his cue.
0: Now, wait a minute. Look, yelling water, water, that reminds you of a funny story?
3: Yes. Water reminds me of Pat and Mike in the desert.
0: Oh, all right. Now, something tells me anything can happen, and it probably will. Now, you wait here. I'll see if the Texaco convention is ready in Jacksonville.
1: You'd better rehearse your first line, Kenny.
3: Oh, that's a good idea, Forty. Friends, Romans, and Texaco dealers.
4: Water, I must have water, water. Ha, ha, ha.
0: Will you keep that Beamish out of here?
3: I'm sorry, F.A. I accidentally gave Mr. Beamish his cue again.
0: Well, don't make a mistake and give Goodman his cue.
3: Oh, I'll be careful. Mr. Goodman's cue is north and south.
0: Quiet! Mr. Goodman, please.
2: I am hearing south, Goodman's cue.
1: They're waving from the control room, Mr. Allen.
0: That's all they ever do from the control room. Wave back at them.
1: All right. Yahoo!
0: Fine. Now the control room is throwing kisses.
5: Go ahead, Mr. Allen. Jacksonville is ready.
4: Quiet! We're on the air!
0: All right, Kenny. Let's have it.
3: Don't forget my demonstration, Porty.
1: I'm ready.
0: Quiet, please. To the Texaco Convention in Jacksonville, Florida, we here in the Texaco Star Theater send a message. Our speaker is the youngest member of our organization, Kenny Baker.
3: Thank you. Greetings, friends.
0: Wait a minute. That's enough, Portland. After all, Kenny isn't speaking on the lease land bill.
3: Thank you, folks, for your riotous reception. On behalf of the Texaco Star Theater, I greet the Jacksonville Convention of Texaco Dealers. Texaco Dealers! Where's Beamish?
0: Never mind, Beamish. Go into your funny story.
3: But that's Mr. Beamish's cue. He's got to remind me.
0: Kenny, all of our dealers are waiting down there in Florida. They'll be hopping mad.
1: Yes, Kenny. You're liable to start trouble between the north and south.
4: Quiet!
0: Put that stick down, Maestro.
2: But again, I'm hearing south. Goodman's cue.
0: It was a mistake, the whole thing. Now, go ahead, Kenny.
3: But I can't tell my funny story until Mr. Beamish reminds me.
0: Well, Mr. Beamish isn't here. Oh, we'll get something else to remind you. Sound man.
5: Yeah, Mr. Allen.
0: Look, on the Q Jacksonville Convention, let's have the siren and bell. You know, like the program opens.
5: Jacksonville Convention, yeah, yeah.
3: But how will that remind me, F.A.?
0: It's simple, Kenny. The siren and bell will remind you of Fire Chief, you see? Fire Chief will remind you of fire. Fire will remind you of water.
3: Oh, I get it. And water will remind me of Pat and Mike in the desert.
0: Yes.
3: Oh.
0: We'll remind you the hard way. And now, at long last, members of the convention, I give you Kenny Baker.
3: Yippee! Oh, thank you. Why? Thank you. On behalf of the Texaco Star Theater, I greet the Jacksonville Convention.
0: Go ahead, Kenny. That reminds you.
3: Okay. Well, that reminds me of a funny story. You Texaco dealers...
4: Water! Sorry I was late, Baker. Water!
0: Again with the Beamish. Go ahead, Kenny.
3: I can't, F.A.
0: Kenny, you've been reminded twice.
3: You overdid it, F.A. Now I forgot my story.
0: Oh.
1: It's about Pat and that other man in the desert, Kenny.
3: Oh, Pat and Mike. That's right.
0: Never mind the cast of characters. Get on with the story.
3: Pat and Mike were in the desert.
0: Yes.
3: They were dying of thirst.
0: Yes.
3: They only had one orange between them.
0: Uh-huh.
3: Just one little tambourine.
0: That's tangerine. Tangerine.
3: Uh-oh.
0: What's the matter?
3: I just remembered. The Texaco Convention's in Florida.
0: So?
3: This is a California orange.
0: Well, what's the difference? Kenny, we only have 30 seconds before Jacksonville tunes us out. Now, please finish your story.
3: But a California orange,
0: make
3: F.A.
0: it a Florida orange. The Jacksonville Convention. No, sound man, no.
3: You shouldn't have said convention, F.A. The Texaco dealers is what we're talking
4: about. Water.
0: Kenny, water. Kenny, just say goodbye to the dealers down south. Quiet, everybody, quiet.
3: And Pat and Mike were in the desert all...
0: Kenny, don't bother with your story. The convention has probably started north in a body looking for all of us by now. There's only one way you can redeem yourself, Kenny. You'd better sing your song right away. What is it?
3: I Hear a Rhapsody.
0: I Hear a Rhapsody, Mr. Goodman. And it shouldn't sound like Dixie.

0: It's a pleasure to hear the rhapsody after all of that pixie. And here's here's Larry Elliott to talk about, well, what are you going to talk about tonight, Larry?
1: Oh, about 9/16 of a second, Fred.
0: 9/16 of a second? Why, that'll be about the shortest commercial ever put on the air. Pardon me, I'm going to call Ripley.
1: Oh, no, Ripley. It's not a commercial, Fred. Oh, 9/16 of a second is the average reaction time for an automobile driver.
0: Reaction time? What's that?
1: Well, that's the time it takes your foot to begin moving when you decide to press the brake or the gas. Scientific tests have proven that the time varies with different drivers, from 1/8 of a second up to 1 full second, with the average 9/16.
0: 9/16 of a second. You know that's faster than the Warner Brothers can say Edward G. Robinson?
1: Yes. Yes, and it goes to show how many of your actions in driving a car are instinctive, done in a flash, without time to think. And when your car responds to those instant demands with quick, flexible power, then you're enjoying driving at its best. Sky Chief Texaco's different premium gasoline gives you that kind of driving enjoyment, consistently. You can be idling along with the sound of your motor scarcely a whisper, but you know that there under your foot is any sudden burst of speed you may need to pass a car or climb a hill. And with a clear road ahead, let her zoom and fly the highway with Sky Chief, your Texaco dealer's luxury gasoline for those who want the best.
0: And now, ladies and gentlemen, the Texaco Workshop players. Tonight, they salute the kiddies of America and present the story of Little Red Riding Hood from the fairy tale of the same name. Music, Professor. Once upon a time, kiddies, there lived in a certain village a little country girl. Everybody called her Little Red Riding Hood. Little Red Riding Hood.
2: Red Riding Hood. Baloney!
0: Quiet. Quiet, please. Pipe down.
2: Pipe down yourself, Picklefoot.
0: Excuse me, folks. A fresh kid in the front row who obviously knows me. Come on. Just a minute, you. Come up on the stage here, Brad.
2: Okay, I'll come up, jerk.
0: Now... High school boy, I... Now listen, you digest Dracula. What's the big idea of heckling me as I'm starting this fairy tale?
2: Oh, who wants to hear fairy stories?
0: Why, Little Red Riding Hood has been charming kitties for generations.
2: Yeah, well, she's passé today. Mother Goose is washed up, too.
0: Yeah?
2: Kids today are hep, chum.
0: What kind of kids are hep, are they? What kind of programs do you kids want, Sonny?
2: Action stuff, like gangbusters, Buck Rogers. You gotta give us kids something up to date or we won't listen.
0: Now listen, cub. We have rehearsed Little Red Riding Hood for tonight.
2: Well, that's your hard luck, Alan. I'm going home.
0: Hey, wait a minute. Just a minute, Buster. I've got an idea. Now suppose we present Little Red Riding Hood the way it might be done on some of those other programs.
2: How do you mean?
0: Well, you sit down, Chubby, and we'll show you... we'll show you how Little Red Riding Hood might sound served up in gangbuster style.

0: Brainbusters present Little Red Riding Hood. Or, when Granny woke up in the wolf's stomach, she knew it was an inside job.
1: The scene, the forest hideout of Granny the Gunmaw. Granny is the lovable old fence and front woman for a notorious kidnapping gang. As our scene opens, Granny is knitting a blindfold for the gang's next kidnap victim. There is a knock at the door. Granny speaks.
2: Come in.
3: Reach, Granny. Get him up. This is a stick-up.
2: Willie the Wolf.
3: Yeah, Willie the Wolf. I need dough, Granny. Come across.
2: Oh, yeah?
3: Yeah.
2: Oh, yeah?
3: Yeah.
2: Oh, yeah?
3: Hey, we ain't getting no place, Granny. Take this.
2: No, no.
3: Now to get that dough out of Granny's gator.
2: Stick him up, Willie the Wolf.
3: Little Red Riding Hood.
2: Yeah.

0: and there's no reward. Alas, crime doesn't pay.
1: Well, there you are, son. How was that?
2: That's okay, Alan, but only for the kids that like that cops and robber stuff.
1: You don't like it?
2: Oh, no, not me. It's nothing but that real life. Give me something that's supernatural.
1: Really? What shows do you go for?
2: Well, personally, I like Mandrake the Magician and Superman.
1: Oh, you mean the Blood and Thunder programs with those kiddie clubs, secret codes, and free badges?
2: Yeah. Them shows where a kid can get suspense and cornflakes.
1: Suspense and cornflakes. You want them in that order, do you?
2: Yeah.
1: Or... Well, all right. We'll show you how one installment of Little Red Riding Hood would sound done on a juvenile serial show.
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3: 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And now for our Superman adventure.
5: But first, tonight's number in the Superman secret code. 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And now for our Superman adventure.
4: But first... A word about our new guaranteed imitation tin Superman badges for junior Supermen. We're all out of them. And now for our Superman adventure.
3: You may remember, kiddies, Superman with his X-ray eyes has seen the wolf through the walls of Granny's cottage. We now find Superman opening the door of the cottage. Superman steps inside. Superman closes the door. This concludes tonight's adventure, kiddies. What will Superman do tomorrow? Tune in tomorrow and see if you can find out between commercials. Good night, kiddies. And don't forget Granny Pop.
5: And don't forget your Superman cloth.
4: And don't forget your Superman coat.
3: And don't forget your Superman bag.
4: And don't forget...
3: Oh,
4: your...
3: let's knock off, fellas.
6: Yeah. Let's finish that game of gin rummy.
3: Okay,
6: huh?
3: But well, who's...
4: Hey,
3: been...
4: how about...
3: Oh, I forgot. Good night, kiddies.
1: Well, Bob... How did you like that action version of Little Red Riding Hood?
2: Well, it was okay, but there was no human interest in it.
1: No human interest? You mean the children go for those human interest programs, too?
2: Sure, especially we, the people. Kids go crazy for that sob stuff.
1: They do? Kids do it. Well, look, we'll show you how Little Red Riding Hood might sound if she was presented on We the People.
3: We the People speak! Tonight, we the people bring you a most unusual attraction. You are all familiar with the perennial fairy tale, Little Red Riding Hood. Tonight, at our microphone, we have the original Little Red Riding Hood and the original wolf who swallowed her original grandmother. Say hello to the folks, original Little Red Riding Hood.
0: Hello, hello.
3: And how old are you now, Little Red Riding Hood? And is this the original wolf?
0: Yes, Mr. Peter.
3: You've kept the wolf with you ever since he swallowed your granny?
0: Yes, I like to feel that granny is near me.
3: And now will the wolf say a few words?
0: If you kick him.
3: All right, I will. Thank you, wolf. Wolf, that was the original wolf that swallowed Red Riding Hood's granny. Wasn't it, Red Riding Hood?
0: Yes. Mr. Heater?
3: And now, we, the people, has arranged to bring you greetings from the original granny who is still inside the wall. Our CBS technician is now lowering a mic down into the wall.

0: stomach. The next voice you hear will be that of Little Red Riding Hood's granny, direct from the stomach of the wolf. Hello, granny! Do you hear me, granny?
1: Yes!
0: After spending 100 years in a wolf's stomach, granny, have you a message for our radio audience?
1: Yes! Let me out of here!
0: We've got people!
2: There you are, son. You see, Red Riding Hood can make good in radio, no matter how she's presented.
3: Well, yeah, she's okay in a lowbrow sort of way.
2: Well, I don't get it.
3: Well, how about some kids that went for high-class music?
2: High-class music? I'll show you how Little Red Riding Hood might sound in grand opera.

0: Tadpoles had bolted Granny for a snack.
1: For a snack.
0: And all the things that radio hawks couldn't

0: are, son. How was that?
1: Oh, I'm sorry I started the whole thing.
0: You're sorry? How about me?
1: Well, I guess there's only one real way to enjoy Red Riding.
0: That's the way I started to do it in the first place. Now, you keep quiet, and I'll tell the story. Once upon a time, kiddies...

0: Now, Larry Elliott for the defense.
1: The next 2 moments are devoted to the entire petroleum industry by the Texas Company. The preparedness of the petroleum industry is welcome news to every American today. But this preparedness didn't just happen. Behind this readiness to meet the emergency requirements of a sudden industrial speed-up, the great demands of our mechanized armies, our fleet, and aviation forces, is a story that goes back many, many years, a story of research, planning, and manufacture. Today, as a result of this long-range preparedness program, the petroleum industry is not only ready and willing, but also able to give all-out support to our country. Petroleum is a real defense industry.
0: Thank you, Larry, and thank you, ladies and gentlemen, for joining us tonight. This is Fred Allen saying good night for the more than 45,000 Texaco dealers from coast to coast and inviting you to stop in anytime. Remember, you're welcome.

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0: present Arthur Lowe, John LaMeshula, and Clive Dunn in Dad's Army. Round and round went the great big wheel, featuring John Lorre, Arnold Ridley, and Ian Lavender, with this week's guests Bill Pertwee, Larry Martin, John Barron, and Michael Knowles. Here is the news, and this is John Snagg reading it. As 1942 dawns, with renewed enemy activity on all fronts, the need for newer and more devastating weapons becomes number one priority. In an underground room at the War Office, Colonel Pierce, officer commanding secret weapons, very carefully opens a small cardboard box, which he hands to his adjutant.
1: There you are, Stuart. What do you make of that?
2: Looks like a shoebox, sir.
1: Inside the box, you idiot!
2: Sorry. It's a wheel, sir.
1: Well done, Stuart. That's exactly what it is. A wheel, but with a difference. This is a scale model of the secret weapon we shall be testing at Wilmington next Saturday.
2: Awfully exciting, isn't it, sir?
1: Yeah, the actual wheel itself stands some 20 feet high and contains 2,000 pounds of high explosive. It'll knock out an enemy pillbox, no matter how thick, up to a range of 3 miles. Now, what do you think of that, eh? It's called the High Explosive Attack Device, propelled by ultra-high frequency. For short, they've called it by the code name, Head Puff.
2: I like it, sir.
1: Yes. Now, by means of a simple control panel, the wheel will do anything we want it to do. Turn left, turn right, even go round obstacles.
2: That's awfully clever, sir.
1: Yes, this wheel could well be the turning point in the whole war. So I don't have to tell you, Stuart. It's red hot. I hope you've got the security well buttoned up.
2: Yes, sir. I've done a thorough recce of the airfield at Warmington-on-Sea.
1: Oh, good, good. Bit off the beaten track, but ideal for our purpose. Now, we'll need quite a few troops to keep the area sealed off.
2: Yes, sir. Mm. I thought, instead of using regular troops, we could use those, what do you call them? Those, home things.
1: Huh? Home things? Oh, you mean the home guards! Yes, very good.
2: Yes, that's right. Yes. There are 3 home guard platoons in the area.
1: Yeah.
2: The East Gate under Captain Square.
1: Yeah.
2: They'll guard the entrances to the airfield.
1: Mm-hmm.
2: The Dimwich under Captain Graham.
1: Yeah.
2: They'll patrol the perimeter and keep out any snoopers.
1: Yes, but what about admin, fatigues, cookhouse and digging the latrines? All the dirty jobs. Now, who's going to do these?
2: I thought the Warmington on Sea Platoon. It's run by Captain Mannering. He's the local bank manager.
1: Oh, yeah. What did he say when you asked him to do the fatigues?
2: I haven't told him yet.
1: Huh?
2: I'm going down to see him today.
1: Well, it's not going to be easy to convince him that his platoon should do all the dirty work.
2: Don't worry, sir. I'll talk him into it. Give him plenty of soft soap. Butter him up, you know.
1: Well, that's right. Make him feel important. There's nothing bank managers like better than feeling important.
2: And that, Captain Mannering, is a brief outline of the test. I don't want to take up too much of your time. After all, you're a very important man.
3: Oh, I wouldn't say I was important. Would you, Wilson?
4: No, not really, no.
3: Thank you, Wilson.
2: Well, Captain Mannering, I've told you what the other Home Guard platoons will be doing at the test, but I haven't said what you'll be doing, have I?
3: I'm eager to hear, sir.
2: Well, the fact is, I don't quite know how to put this. You see, the fact is, there are several things that have to be done. Not very pleasant things. And
3: no more, sir. What you're trying to tell me is that you want us for special duties.
2: Do I? Yes, I want you for special duties.
3: You can rely on us, sir.
5: Exactly what are special duties, sir?
2: Well,
3: Oh, really, Wilson, what a question to ask.
5: Well,
3: top secret. Hush, hush. We shall find out when we get there.
2: Oh, yes. You'll find out all right. Now, Captain Mannering, I want you to get your chaps together and brief them. Don't forget, absolute secrecy. Oh, and here's a list of things to bring with you.
3: Ah, thank you, sir. You can trust my chaps. They won't breathe a word to a soul. And may I add how proud and privileged I am that you've chosen my platoon to carry out these special duties?
2: Yes. See you on Saturday, then. Good night.
3: Good night, sir.
5: What an awfully nice chap, wasn't he?
3: Yes, wasn't he? Now, special duties call for special measures. There's only one place where we can be sure of not being overheard. We must go underground.
5: Yeah, but I don't think we'll all get into the vicar's shelter, sir.
3: No, not his shelter, Wilson. The crypt.
5: Oh. Right. Platoon, to attention.
3: Thank you, Sergeant.
6: Permission to interrupt, sir.
3: Yes, what is it, Jones?
6: I wish to apologize for the cramped-upness of the men. When the commander has to creep into this crypt, I did not comprehend completely that you had contemplated us parading in these confined conditions.
3: Yes, all right, Jones. Now, then, I brought you down here because I have something highly secret to tell you, and I don't want it to be overheard.
4: Come on, then. Would you mind speaking up a wee bit? Can't hear what you're saying, man. You're mumbling.
3: I'm keeping my voice down, Fraser, because what I have to say is secret.
7: And it will go on staying secret unless you speak up.
3: Walker. What I have to say must not go out of the script. Do you understand?
8: Oh, yes, sir.
3: Yes, sir. Wilson, light another candle, would you? Very gloomy in here.
8: All right, sir.
4: Ooh. This reminds me of the McConaughey family vault on the Isle of Barra. Wild and lonely place, you understand. And when the wind blew from the northeast, it was so strong, you could hear the bones rattling in their coffins.
3: Thank you, Fred. Now, Saturday, a new secret weapon is being tested on the disused airfield just outside the town. And we have been chosen for special duties.
4: Oh. What exactly do they have to do, sir?
3: I don't know, but Captain Stewart gave me a list of articles to bring. Perhaps they'll give us a clue. Read them out, Wilson.
8: All right, sir. Yes, well, here we are. Three knives and three shovels.
3: Three knives and three shovels.
8: Mm-hmm.
3: Now, what can we hazard from that?
9: I've got it, Mr. Mannering. It's in case we capture a fifth columnist. We can kill him and then bury him.
3: Don't start. Now, what are the other things, Wilson?
8: Three bars of soap, three scrubbing brushes, and three buckets.
6: Perhaps it's a dirty secret weapon. Clean it.
3: No, I shouldn't think so, Jones. They'll have experts to do that. Anyhow, whatever these special duties are, I'm sure that I can rely on you to back me up to the hilt.
6: Commissioner Speaker, I've just been struck by something deadly.
7: Blimey, don't tell me we've got scorpions down here.
3: Oh, well, I've warned you.
6: I look at it this way, sir. We're all in possession of highly secret information. Supposing we were captured by enemy agents, how much torture could we stand before we exposed ourselves?
3: Jones, you're going into the realms of fantasy now.
6: Don't start that realms of what's his name again, sir. This is vital. We could be tortured, sir. Any of us could.
3: Don't pull yourself together, Jones.
6: Well, I'm sorry, sir, but I must awake you to the deadly danger.
3: All right. Calm down.
10: Mr. Mannering.
3: Yes, Frank.
10: They might try that torture where they tilt your head back and pour gallons and gallons of water into you.
4: I don't think I could stand very much of that.
6: Volunteer to be tortured, sir. Let me be a guinea pig. Let me see how much pain I can stand. Let me suffer, sir. I demand to suffer.
4: Shut up, you suffering old duffer.
6: Captain Mannering, Fraser slapped me. What did you do that for? That hurt, that did.
3: Fraser, what do you think you're playing?
4: I'm sorry, sir, but the corporal here was getting a wee bit hysterical.
3: All right, then, that's enough. Will you all please calm down?
6: Permission to whisper, yes, sir.
3: What is it now?
6: Someone has just crept into the crypt and is creeping up on us.
3: Thank you, Jones. Right, now then, just pretend that everything is perfectly normal, and I will... Right, come out, whoever you are. Put your hands up and I'll shoot.
11: Don't shoot. It's only me.
3: Hodges, how dare you spy on us?
11: I wasn't spying. Your candles were flickering through the gratings. Jerry Plank has seen them for miles.
8: You must have heard everything we said, sir.
9: Blimey, you'll blow the gaff.
11: Of course I won't. I do happen to be fighting for my country the same as you, you know.
6: Don't rely on him, Captain Mannering. He's a real blabbermouth.
3: You're right, Jones. We can't afford to take any chances.
4: I couldn't screw him down in one of our coffins, sir. No.
8: He'd suffocate.
10: Wasn't that the idea?
8: Walker, we're not cats.
10: Why don't you shoot him, Mr. Mannering? Go on, you're entitled to. Shoot him!
3: No, there's only one thing for it. We'll have to take him with us on Saturday. Meanwhile, we'll have to keep an eye on him and make sure that he doesn't talk to anyone.
9: Well, I can watch him during the day, sir. I'll help him in his greengrocer's shop.
11: Oh, I'm not having him in my shop. You'll cheat the customers.
9: That'll make two of us.
11: How dare you?
4: I could keep an eye on him at night, sir.
3: Thank you, Godfrey.
11: I'm not sleeping with that old man.
4: Why, I don't snore or anything.
3: You'll do as you're told, Hodges. For your information, we've been picked for highly secret special duties, which is a great honor. And I'm not going to have it ruined by you. Believe me, Mr. Chief Warden. You've got to be something very special to be picked for special duties.
9: Here, Mom, when you're chucking them spuds, Pikey, that water went right in my eye.
12: Oh, look.
10: I've got potato stains all over my hands. I'm going to be furious.
12: Oh, special duties. Since when are Spud bashing me special duties?
3: Hoodwinked. That's what we've been, Wilson. Hoodwinked. I should have known better than trust that smarmy Captain Stewart.
5: Well, you can't blame him, sir. After all, he's got a job to do.
3: Oh, I'd expect you to stick up for him, Wilson. After all, you probably both went to public school.
5: I can't help thinking that you've got a bit of a chip on your shoulder about that, sir.
3: I have no chip on my shoulder, Wilson. Tell you what I have got on my shoulder.
5: Hmm?
3: Three pips. Don't you forget it.
12: Here, Napoleon, I wouldn't miss this for the world. Special duties. Hey, it's a good job they're not using cavalry, or you really would have your work cut out.
5: Yeah. Hodges, if you must be rude to Captain Mannering, kindly stand to attention while you're doing this.
3: Thank you, Wilson.
5: It's all right, sir. I just won't allow you to be insulted by outsiders, that's all.
12: Look out, here comes Grandad. Been digging for victory, have you?
13: Mr. Mannering.
3: What is it, James?
13: I just found out what they wanted to bring these shovels for.
10: Hey, Joe.
9: What is it, Poggy?
10: I'm going to sneak out for a minute. I want to listen to High Gang on the wireless.
9: High Gang? What are you talking about? There's no radio around here.
10: Oh, yes, there is. Brought my portable with me. It's in the back of Mr. Jones's van. Come on, while Mr. Mannering's not looking. Hurry up, Joe. Close the door. I don't want Mr. Mannering to hear.
9: Oh, there we are.
10: Here it is. I hid it under these old sacks.
9: Blimey. Where'd you get that from?
10: Made it myself. Got the instructions from Practical Wireless.
9: You're cleverer than I thought you was, Pikey.
10: Yes. Mum says I'm not just a pretty face.
9: Yeah, she could be right there.
10: I'll switch on.
9: I can't hear anything. You sure it's working?
10: Well, it takes a long time to warm up. Hey, I can't wait to hear what Bebe and Ben are up to this week. Here, do you think Vic Oliver really is 85?
14: Well, Stuart, what do you think of our new secret weapon now that you've seen the real thing?
2: Very impressive, sir. It looks just like a giant Catherine wheel.
14: Yes, 2,000 pounds of high explosive in there, enough to blow a small town to kingdom come. Now, are the technical boys ready yet?
2: Yes, sir.
14: Right, now the target is that concrete pillbox half a mile away. I'm going to direct the wheel straight at it.
2: Right.
14: I'm going to switch on now. If the wheel's receiving, you'll hear the signals over our loudspeakers.
2: Very good, sir.
14: Stand back. Here we go.
2: Oh, very good, sir.
14: She's responding beautifully. Splendidly, splendidly. Look at her go. Straight for the target.
2: Absolutely first class.
14: What on earth that?
15: High Gang.
14: Sure, I've never heard that before.
2: I have, sir. I heard it on Wednesday. It's a repeat of High Gang. It was awfully good.
14: Well, what's it doing coming over our transmitters?
2: I don't know, sir.
14: What's happening to the wheel?
2: It's stopped. No, it's not. It's moving again. It's coming back this way, I think.
14: Well, it's weaving all over the show. It's not responding to our radio signals at all.
2: Look out, sir. It's coming towards us.
14: What? Good Lord! Quick, take cover behind the sandbags. Take cover, man!
16: By Jove, that was a close thing. Now, where's it gone now?
2: It's over there, sir. Just by those aircraft hangars.
14: Well, good grief, it's not supposed to do that. Oh, it's no good. I can't control it. Get the transport, quick. We must get after it. It's heading straight for Warmington.
2: There isn't any transport, sir. I told the drivers to come back after tea.
14: You blithering idiot!
2: Well, I've got my motorbike, sir. And Captain Mannering's platoon have got their van.
14: Right, get on your bike, ride over to Mannering. Tell him to drive into Warmington and warn them that if that wheel thing reaches the town, it will blow it sky high. Then get to the nearest phone. Warn GHQ.
2: Yes.
17: There. That is definitely the last tatty I'm going to peel.
3: Well done, man. That's the best potato I've seen for many a day.
12: No, don't take any of his soft soap. He's only trying to get round you because he's dropped you all in it.
13: Don't you talk to our officer like that.
18: My sister Sissy says if a job's worth doing, it's worth doing well.
12: Oh, does she? Well, you want to bring her here then. Get her peeling some spuds, mate.
2: Captain Mannering, quick. I need your help. It's escaped.
3: What have?
2: The secret weapon. It's broken loose. It's heading towards Warmington. It could blow the town sky high.
13: Don't panic.
2: Warm
13: them. Don't panic. We must warn Warmington. Warn Warmington. Don't panic.
3: Don't. Right, come on, man.
5: Oh, wait a minute, sir. Wait a minute. We don't know what it looks like.
13: It's a small seaside town with a pier.
3: Weapon.
2: It looks like a huge wheel, and it contains 2,000 pounds of high explosive.
13: 2,000 pounds of high explosive! Right.
3: Jones, pull yourself together. Oh. Right, into the van, hurry.
11: Hey, hold on! The town should be warned by the AARP, it's regulations. I'm coming with you!
19: Well, all I can say is you'll be doing me a big favor the day you get rid of that old hay bag. No, not you, Mama. Sit down.
10: Oh, I like that bit. When he says, no, not you, Mama. Sit down.
9: Come on, mate. Hey, hold on. They're coming. Quick. Hide the radio.
10: Yeah.
9: It's coming under these sacks. That's it.
10: I haven't switched it off yet.
9: But never mind about that now.
20: Hey, what are you two doing stalking in here?
9: Well, what's going on, Jock?
17: Warmington and sea's going to be blown sky high if we don't get there at the toot.
18: What? And we've got to warn them.
10: Oh, come on, Godfrey, shift yourself. I'm trying to get in.
18: Mr. Hodges, you are the rudest, most common man I've ever met in all my life.
10: Oh, yes. Well, to you.
3: Come on, Jones, get a move on.
6: I'm doing my best, sir. This vehicle is very sensitive. It likes to be coaxed.
3: Oh, we haven't got time for that. Put your foot down.
10: Mr. Mannering!
3: Don't shout in my ear like that, boy.
10: Sorry, Mr. Mannering.
3: What is it?
10: You know that secret weapon?
3: Yes.
10: What's it look like?
3: What did Captain Stewart say it looked like, Wilson?
5: Like a huge wheel, sir.
3: It's like a huge wheel, yeah. Right.
10: Ah, thought it might be.
3: Why do you ask?
10: Because it's trying to pass us now.
6: Can I signal it to pass, Mr. Mannering?
10: Oh, come on, Mr. Mannering. Do something!
3: Keep quiet, Hodges. Put your foot down, Jones.
6: I'm doing nearly 25 miles an hour now, sir.
3: Remember, there's 2,000 pounds of explosives in it.
6: Whoa! Oh, right you are, Mr. Mannering. I'll take her up to 28 miles an hour.
3: That's it, Jones. Just don't get clear of it.
10: It's still there, Mr. Mannering. And it's got all sparks and flames spurting out of it.
6: It's following us. It's following us, Mr. Mannering.
3: Turn off to the left here. That'll fox it.
5: Mannering, it's uncanny. It's still following us.
10: Impossible.
6: I can't shake it off, Mr. Mannering. I can't shake it off.
18: It seems as if it's been attracted by something in this van.
9: Perhaps he's taken a fancy to the spare wheel.
3: Turn left again, Joe.
6: Right, Mr. Mannering, here we go.
17: Ah, I think we've lost it, sir. It went straight on.
3: Thank goodness for that.
5: It looked to me as if it was going to blow up at any minute, sir.
6: Yes, it was very angry, Mr. Mannering.
3: That'd be absurd, Jones. How can an inanimate object be angrier?
6: Well, I don't care if it is in what you say.
10: I think he's got a grudge against us.
5: Well, what are we going to do if it blows up, sir?
3: That's not our problem, Wilson. We were told to get back to Warmington. I know what I'm doing. Believe me, we've shaken it off.
5: Yes, I hate to be a bore about this, but if we've shaken it off, what's that up ahead? There. Just sticking out from behind those trees.
6: Oh, is there anything against us?
3: You're right. Jones, stop the van.
6: Yes, sir, yes. Right you are, sir.
10: No! Oh, Manly, what do you think you're doing stopping suddenly like that? I'd bang my head then.
5: Nothing slight, I hope.
3: Quick, everybody. Get out. Bring your rifles.
10: What's the matter with Manly?
6: Come along now.
3: Are you coming, Hodges?
10: Oh, well, I think I'll stay here. That bump in the ears made me feel a bit dizzy.
3: Are you all here?
21: Yes, sir.
3: Right, now while the wheel is stationary, we're going to creep up on it and try to immobilize it.
5: Do you think that's wise, sir?
18: It's still spitting flames, Mr. Mannering.
10: It's making ever such a funny noise.
20: Aye. If you ask me, there are forces at work here that we know very little about. It isn't me to tamper with the unknown.
3: Oh, stop rolling your eyes about, Fraser.
5: Don't forget the 2,000 pounds of high explosive in that thing.
3: Stand by with your first aid kit, Godfrey.
18: Oh, yes, sir. You can rely on me.
6: You leave it to me, sir. I'll immobilize it. I'll give it a poke with the old cold steel.
3: For goodness sake, use your head, Jones.
6: If you don't mind, sir, I'd rather use a bandage.
10: It's gone awfully quiet, Mr. Mannering.
9: Perhaps it's sulking.
10: Hey, look. There's all smoke coming out of it.
3: All right. Keep calm, then. Don't hear smoke screen.
9: Yeah, this smoke's getting worse. I can't see a thing.
20: Be careful of that bayonet, man, you old fool.
6: I can't help it. I can't see where I'm going.
10: Woo-hoo! Oh, Mr. Jones, hurt me, Mr. Mannering.
3: I'll fix that bayonet at once.
6: Yes, sir. Sorry, sir. Sorry, sir.
9: Here. The smoke's clearing.
3: So it is.
2: Now then, what's happening, Mannering?
3: Ah, Captain Stewart. It's all right, sir. The wheel's been following us, and we are just keeping it under observation at the moment.
2: Oh, really? Where is it?
3: Over there, but... Good heavens. It's gone.
2: Just a minute. Where's all this smoke come from?
3: Out of the secret weapon.
2: Did it? Ah, that was phase two. It'll go into phase three next.
8: What exactly is phase three?
2: The explosion.
13: Don't panic, don't panic. It's going up. It's going into phase three. It's going to explode. Jones. Stop it, Mr. Manrin.
3: Get a grip on yourself.
13: Yes, sir. I'm sorry, sir. I'm sorry,
2: I wonder why it tacked itself onto you. Have you got a radio in your van?
13: No, I was going to get a gramophone, but it's difficult to wind and steer at the same time.
3: The point is, sir, how can we put it out of action?
2: Well, there's an aerial situated on the side of the wheel. If you can chop that off, you render the weapon harmless.
3: Oh, you can safely leave that to us, sir.
2: Yes, but do be careful. I have to leave you. I've got to report to GHQ. Good luck.
3: Thank you, sir.
13: Mr. Speaker, we can do it like Boadicea.
3: How do you mean?
13: Well, you know, with knives on the chariot wheels.
9: I could get you a chariot.
10: Where from, Joe?
9: Well, you know, the one the vicar had in his pageant.
10: Oh, yes, saw that.
9: Yeah, the vicar played a victorious Roman general returning from the rape of the Sabine women.
3: Yeah, I didn't find him terribly convincing in that role.
13: Anyway, Mr. Man, if we used a chariot with the knives on the wheels...
3: No. You're off into the realms of fantasy again, Jones.
10: I could shoot the aerial off, Mr. Manreen. Go on, let me shoot it off. Let me...
3: Be quiet, Pike. Now, look here. What I suggest we do is to stand alongside the road with our bayonets fixed, and then when the wheel comes along, the bayonets will slice the aerial off.
13: Oh, that was my idea.
3: Right, Jones.
13: Well, it's all right when he suggests it, but when I suggest it, it's always the realms
3: Jones,
13: of... That...
3: Jones.
10: I still think we should shoot it off. Go on. Can I shoot it off, Mr. Manning? Please.
3: Be quiet,
10: I want to shoot it.
3: Quiet. Now, what we'll do is this.
8: I hate to put a damper on the conversation, sir, but how can we do anything when we don't even know where the wheel is in the first place?
3: Ah. Well, I was just coming to that.
9: Right. Why don't we use Pikey's portable radio and lure it into the open? I mean, it can't be far away.
3: That's a good idea. Portable radio?
9: Well, I've just realised. That's what's been attracting it.
3: Stupid boy. Why didn't you say anything when the captain asked us if we had a radio in the van?
10: I didn't want to look a fool in front of him.
8: Well, it's all right, thanks, all right. We wouldn't want you to look a fool either.
3: You speak for yourself, Wilson. You should stop mollycoddling this boy. Go and get the radio, Pike.
10: Yes, Mr. Manning, right away.
3: Now, listen to me. This will be our plan of campaign. I'm going to use Pike's radio to try and lure the wheel along this road, and we shall be standing by, ready to slice off its aerial as it comes past.
10: Mr. Manning, here's the radio.
3: Switch it on.
10: Yes, Mr. Manning. There.
3: Turn it up, Pike. I can't hear anything.
10: Yeah, it's warming up, sir.
3: Oh. Right, men. Fix bayonets.
9: All right, sir.
10: Radio's coming on now, Mr. Manning.
0: It's Victor Sylvester. What a lovely tune that is.
13: Yeah, isn't it, Mr. Godfrey? I remember taking the floor to that very tune with Mrs. Fox at the Butchers' Federation Ball. Celebrate the opening of the new slaughterhouse.
3: Yes, all right.
13: A smart affair, you know. Everybody was in tails. Well, when I say everybody, I don't mean the women. They were wearing dresses, you see. And they...
3: Jones. A bit of a highly delicate operation here. There's no time for your reminiscences.
9: What's that noise? Sounds like the wheel. We must have woken it up.
20: Ah, you've woken the sleeping monster. You should have let it lie. Who knows what doom and destruction will bring down us.
3: Oh, so be quiet, please.
0: Oh, dear, look. Coming out of the bushes.
13: The wheel. To Mr. Panning, sir, it's the wheel, it's the wheel.
3: I can see it in the wheel, Jones. Right, men, line up along the roadside now. Quickly. Now then, Pike.
10: Yes, Mr. Manreen.
3: The plan is this. I want you to take the radio, walk back down the road, away from us.
10: Sir.
3: Now, the wheel should start to follow, and with any luck, it can come past here, and we shall cut the aerial off.
10: What if it catches me? If it starts blowing sparks and smoke all over me, I don't think my mum would like that.
9: I shouldn't think you'll be very pleased, either.
8: Wheels reach the railway, sir.
3: Keep going back, Pike.
10: All right, Mr. Henry.
8: Look, sir, it's weaving from side to side. Victor Sylvester must be affecting it.
20: Ah. What is it at all for it? The thing's possessed.
3: Oh, look, Fraser, I'm getting just a little bit tired of your histrionics. Good heavens, what's going on now?
13: It looks to me like a reverse double chassis. It's a very tricky step, that is.
3: It's coming towards us, sir. Right, get ready with your bayonets.
0: Captain Merritt, I wonder if I might be... Excused.
3: Oh, not now, no. Need you here in case of accidents.
0: That's what's worrying me.
3: Right, keep the volume up.
10: Yes, Mr. Merritt.
3: The wheel's getting awfully close, sir. Stand by, it's getting nearer. Right. Any time now.
1: Any?
21: What's happening? Going back again, sir.
9: Oh, well, hold on. It's coming towards us again.
1: Right, man, get ready. Here it comes.
22: Steady now.
17: No! No! It's going back again, sir.
18: I think he's been infected by the rumba music, says. Very catchy, you know, and get hold of you.
9: Blimey. I hope he doesn't start doing the gay Gordons or we're really in trouble.
1: Hey, Mannering, why don't you stop playing musical chairs and do something?
22: Oh, go and find a stone, Hodges, and crawl under it.
1: Right, man, it's coming again. We'll get it this time. Are you ready?
23: Yes, sir. Ready, sir.
1: Stand by to sever the aerial. Get ready. Right. Now.
18: We've severed its connection, sir. We've done it.
1: Well done, man. Look out. It's going to fall. Keep clear. Get clear.
18: It's dead.
17: Killed the monster!
0: Well done, Mr. Mannering. That was sad in a way, though. Well, I've grown quite attached to it.
17: It's just a heap of metal, man, when all said and done. It didn't affect me in the very slightest.
1: Captain Mannering?
22: Ah, Captain Stewart.
1: You've nobbled it then, eh? Jolly good show, chaps. Jolly good show.
22: Thank you, sir.
1: Well, all things considered, I don't think that was at all bad for a first test, do you?
22: Well, I can't help feeling that you've got perhaps just a little more work to do on it.
9: Yeah, for a start, you'd better book it a course of dancing lessons with Victor Sylvester.

0: In that episode of Dad's Army, based on the original television series by Jimmy Perry and David Croft, you heard Arthur Lowe as Captain Mannering, John LeMessurier as Sergeant Wilson, Clive Dunn, Corporal Jones, John Lorry, Private Fraser, Arnold Ridley, Private Godfrey, Ian Lavender, Private Pike, Bill Pertwee, Chief Warden Hodges, Larry Martin, Private Walker, John Barron, Colonel Pierce, and Michael Knowles as Captain Stewart. Round and Round Went the Great Big Wheel was adapted for radio by Michael Knowles and Harold Snowd and produced by John Dials.
1: Once upon a time there was an engineer.
2: Choo-choo Charlie was his name, we hear.
1: He had an engine and he sure had fun. He used good and plenty candy to make his train run.
3: Charlie says, love my good and plenty. Charlie says, really rings the bell. Charlie says, love my good and plenty. Don't know any other candy that I love so well.
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5: 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The cheap one's yours.
6: 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Somehow other beef burgers just don't taste the same.

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3: Once upon a time there was an engineer.
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0: The next sound you hear will be a vacuum cleaner in a little frame house at 114 North Hinkle Street in Cranston, Connecticut. The long, thin handle of the vacuum cleaner, which is named Hoover, is in the capable hands of a long, thin lady named Greenwood.
1: Pinky, yes, Charlotte, would you please lift up the sofa for me?
2: Sure.
3: I still think you ought to listen to us, Charlotte.
1: Now, Jane, the subject is closed.
3: But it seems to me that... not the way I feel about it. But Jane said I didn't hear, but I agree with her 100%.
1: I know what she said. I know what she said, and I don't agree.
3: Oh, but you do need a rest, Charlotte. You should go to New York. It isn't right. You should always feel like... so why shouldn't you?
2: You know, Charlotte, I've been thinking that you ought to... and I'd be mighty grateful.
1: If any more is said on this subject, I'll start the vacuum cleaner again.
2: Well, I wasn't saying anything about your trip to New York.
1: Well, then what were you saying?
2: I was saying that I'd like to put down this sofa.
1: Oh, Pinky, I am sorry. I forgot you were holding it. Do put it down.
4: You, Charlotte, want to tell you something?
1: You, Mrs. Fitz. Come on, Hoover, do your stuff. What are you babbling about?
4: I heard every word you said. I'm all ears.
1: Yes, you and Radar.
4: You simply must go. I went to New York when I was a little girl.
1: You did, Mrs. Figg. Wasn't it tiresome riding in that covered wagon?
4: It was so exciting. I was Charlotte having a rendezvous.
3: Rendezvous? Is that good?
4: I'll be back in a jiffy with the cookies. Don't go till I get back.
3: Like I'm saying, after a visit from Mrs. Kidd, you do need a rest.
1: You know, to hear you people talk, you'd think I didn't want to make that trip to New York.
2: Well, then why don't you?
1: Because the government has asked us not to travel.
3: But it's only 2 hours from Cranston to New York by train.
1: You don't have to tell me how long it is. I've been doing it every year.
3: Yes, and you always come back feeling marvelous. After all, you only stay one day.
5: One day, and you're feeling marvelous. What? There, a boyfriend.
3: No, Veronica. But every year, Charlotte has taken a one-day excursion to New York City. She has her hair done, goes on a shopping spree, dines at a swanky restaurant, visits a hip show, and catches a 12:42 out of New York to Cranston that same night. She comes back a new woman.
1: Not new, just recapped.
3: This you shouldn't deny yourself, Charlotte.
1: Why should I go barging off on a holiday?
2: Well, we get a day off every week, and you don't get any time off from housework.
3: Oh, think of it, Charlotte. A hairdo at Madame Yvette, the chops on Fifth Avenue, marinated herring at Lindsay's.
2: Yeah, and they tell me Oklahoma's a great show, Charlotte. Beautiful girls.
1: So what?
3: Beautiful boys, too.
1: Say, you people aren't trying to tempt me, are you?
3: Oh, what do you?
1: Well, don't give up. I'm getting tempted. Golly, look at that mob here in the station.
2: I guess people aren't paying much attention to the signs that say don't travel.
1: You know, I don't feel so guilty just going to New York.
6: Now leading on track, telephone stated Washington, Pittsburgh, has a recipe. Fairmont, Sullivan, Thurston, West Catherine, Paul Benicity, Hickett, Boston Mouth, South Catherine, Rail Forcity, passengers, go to the Mantis Forces Bay at 2:30 sharp.
1: That sounds like my radio set. Fascinating talker, isn't he?
3: You go get your ticket, Charles. We'll wait here for you.
1: All right, hold my lunch basket. Golly, what a line. Pardon me, sir. Is this line waiting for tickets to New York?
7: No, lady. We love Cranston. We're just standing in line like this because we like to be together.
1: Isn't that sweet? You know, you look like such a nice group of people. I think I'll just join you.
7: Into the line,
3: wait,
7: lady.
3: Your turn.
8: Stop trying to crash yet.
1: Oh, not such a nice group after all.
9: Here, lady. You can get in front of me.
1: Oh, thank you. It's a pleasure to meet a gentleman.
9: I'm not a gentleman, lady. It's just that with you standing next to me, I think I can get a child pass their ticket.
1: I might have known.
10: Next, who's next?
1: I am.
10: I'm sorry, lady. We ain't got no berth you could fit into.
1: I don't need a berth, wise guy. I want a round-trip ticket to New York with a seat near the window.
10: Lady, you're liable to wind up with a seat outside the window. Or maybe outside the window without any seat at all. Here's your ticket, and you have my sympathy.
1: But here's your money.
10: Your train leaves right away. Next victim.
4: Oh, hey, my God. We were afraid to lose it from the crowd.
1: Did you get the ticket? Yes, I got it all right, but I didn't like the ticket man's attitude. He seemed sorry to see me go.
6: Now,
1: leave
6: on back, turn it off. Little West Virginia, former stop at this. Put this shit by the victim who was so far today. I'll tell you.
1: Well, that must be my train. Now, all I have to do is find track Ofelgauf. Goodbye. Goodbye, all.
5: Goodbye, Charlotte. Watch out for traffic in New York.
1: Don't forget to see Oklahoma.
4: Goodbye. Goodbye. Wait, you forgot your line. Oh, has she gone? Ran all the way.
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0: And now the famous hits and a miss sing Chattanooga Choo Choo.
11: Pardon me, boy.
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11: Track 29. 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

0: The last we saw of Charlotte Greenwood, she was swept along by a hysterical human guide and shoved into a railroad train jammed with passengers and baggage. She's been on that train now for almost 2 hours.
1: Hang on, everybody. We're starting up again.
2: Watch out for that luggage. It's going to come down again. Look out.
3: Oh,
2: hold
3: on. Ow! Oh, my foot. Help! Somebody take this stuff off of her. Help! Let it free. Ow!
1: Will somebody please help me out of this golf bag?
0: At your service, madam.
1: Thank you. Oh, thank you very much.
0: You're quite welcome. This is rather a difficult trip, isn't it?
1: No, this isn't a trip. This is a nightmare. Ouch! Oh, say, soldier.
4: Yes, ma'am.
1: Would you mind taking that bayonet off your rifle?
4: Oh, sure, lady.
1: Thank you.
0: I was wondering, madam, if you'd care to join me for lunch in the dining car.
1: I'm so hungry, I'd join a cannibal for lunch.
0: Lend me.
1: But how do we get past all these people to the dining car? And when we get there, how do we get into it? And when we get into it, how do we get food?
0: Well, I haven't the slightest idea, madam, but I have to ask you anyway. You see, I'm a wolf.
1: Yes, I... I noticed your fangs.
0: It sure is crowded, isn't it? I can't move a muscle.
1: I can't move, and I haven't got a muscle. Oh, I've never been so hungry in my life.
3: Candy, tobacco, chew and gum sandwiches, apples, magazines, souvenirs, soda pop, ice cream, peanuts.
1: Food at last. Hey, mister, over here.
3: How am I going to get over there, lady?
1: Now, don't get technical. I'm starving. Just throw me something. Anything.
3: Okay, here it comes. You get it?
1: Yes, I got it. I'm starving, and he throws me a copy of the Reader's Digest. I want to read. I don't want to eat.
3: I'm sorry, lady. I ain't done nothing to eat.
1: I want to eat. I don't want to read.
3: I'm so sorry, lady. I still ain't got enough to eat.
1: Well, what about the candies? Sandwiches, apples, ice cream, and peanuts?
3: I've been out of them for days, but I've been yelling them for years. I just saw it now from Fourth Harbor. Sandwiches, apples, ice cream,
1: peanuts. Well, can't you yell something else you haven't got?
3: Surely. Roast turkey, shrimp, salad, big steak, apple pie, ham and eggs.
1: Oh, I can't stand much more of that. I'm getting hungry. I'm really so weak from hunger.
0: Madam, I hope you're not going to faint.
1: No, I can't faint here. There isn't room to fall down. Look out, we're stopping again.
3: Watch out the bag. Hold the luggage. Careful, hang on.
1: Look out. Well, let it come. There's more room in that golf bag anyway.
3: Ow, my foot.
0: Oh, I'm sorry.
3: Oh, get me out of here.
1: Wow. You know, travel used to be broadening, but nowadays it's just flattening.
4: Ticket, please. Ticket. Ticket, please. Ticket. Ticket, please. Ticket. Pardon me, madam. Is that your bundle up there?
5: Why, no. It isn't.
4: Is it yours, sir?
5: No, it ain't mine.
4: Whose bundle is it?
1: It isn't anybody's bundle. It's me. I'm the bundle.
4: Yes, well, now, look here, lady. You can't ride up there in the baggage rack.
1: That's what I said when I first looked at it, but here I am.
4: Well, couldn't you stand up?
1: No, there isn't any standing room left.
4: Thank you. Well, confidentially, here there was a...
1: Well, how do I get through all these people to get to the space?
4: Well, don't ask me, lady. I'm supposed to collect tickets on this whole train, but I ain't been able to get out of this car for 2 days.
1: Can't I just stay up here a little while longer? You know, we're due to arrive almost any minute.
4: Due to arrive? Lady, we ain't left yet.
1: Do you mean to tell me we're still in Cranston?
4: Yeah.
1: But I felt this train move several times. I've got scars to prove it.
4: Yes, yeah, so we was just...
6: cars, that's all. They're standing on a siding just a mile from Cranston Depot right now, waiting for a troop train to pass.
1: But I've only got today to spend in New York, and now 3 hours are gone, and we haven't even left yet.
6: Lady, did you say New York?
1: That's what I said.
6: This train don't go to New York, goes to Boston.
7: Boston? Yeah. Boston? Did somebody say Boston? This is where I get off. Come, Ronald. It's Boston here. Yeah,
2: hold it, everybody. This ain't Boston. It's still Cranston. Back to your seat.
7: Oh, I thought it was Boston.
6: What you trying to do, lady? Start the stampede?
1: But I don't want to go to Boston. I want to go to New York.
6: Well, I don't see how you got on this train.
1: Well, what's worrying me is how I'm going to get off.
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0: Discovering that she was on the wrong train, Charlotte heroically struggled through the crowd of passengers and got off, minus her hat and a few trimmings from her dress. We find her now trudging down the track, a mile from the Cranston Depot.
10: Oh, oh, oh, would you like to take a walk? Oh, oh, oh, would you like to take a walk? Uh-oh.
2: Holy smokes, is that you, Miss Greenwood?
1: Hello, Mike, it's me, all right.
2: What's the matter? You look like a freight train just ran over you.
1: Well, it's worse. I just got out of a passenger train.
2: What did you appear on the track?
1: Oh, I'm walking back to Cranston.
2: It's a whole mile to Cranston, and the train is very far.
1: Yes, I know.
2: Well, it's nice to see you, Miss Greenwood. Goodbye.
1: Well, Mike, wait a minute. That thing that you're riding on there, can I get on it?
2: The tram car? Is it strictly against the rules anybody ride on this but employees?
1: Well, what's the rule among old friends?
11: Anyway, it's no room out here for a lady. It's room for one more man to pump by the side of saddle and make the car go faster.
1: I get it.
11: Of course, you're a very tall lady. You should make very good shankar popper. Bend down far, reach up high. Bend down far, reach up high.
1: Well, it's better than walking. Let me on.
11: Okay. You ready to start pumping?
1: Let it go.
11: You pump very good, Miss Greenwood.
1: Never mind talking, Mike. I'm having enough trouble to pump this handle. I expect to strike oil any minute.
11: Okay, Miss Greenwood, here we are, Cranston Depot, all out. You're going to stop pumping now. The car is standing still.
1: Yeah, I know it's standing still, but you're wrong. I can't stop pumping.
11: I'm very sorry you hit your head on the bridge back there. That's the first time anybody ever hit his head on the bridge, you know.
1: Yes, well, after all, when they built it, they didn't expect anything higher than a locomotive to go under it. Well, thanks, Mike. I'll find the train to New York myself.
12: Sergeant, the train loaded?
13: Yes, sir. All on board, present and accounted for, sir. Except one whack.
12: A marker AWOL. We can't wait for him.
13: Yes, sir.
12: This train's got to go on schedule. If I'm on, I'll give the engineer the order to proceed.
13: Yes, sir.
1: Wait for me.
13: Just step on it.
1: This train is going to New York, isn't it?
13: Yeah, grab my ass. Come on, I'll pull you on.
1: Okay.

0: You're a lucky day, sister. You just made it.
1: Yeah. Thanks to you.
0: You were almost AWOL.
1: Yeah, I don't know what that means, but that's what I feel like.
0: Hey, how come you're out of your uniform?
1: Huh?
0: Your uniform, where is it?
1: Well, I know this looks messy, my dress, and it's all mussed up a bit, but a gentleman wouldn't make wise cracks about it.
0: I ain't no gentleman. I'm a sergeant. Aren't you a wax?
1: Say, what kind of a train is this?
0: The troop train.
1: Oh, well, what do I care? As long as it's going to New York, that's where I get off.
0: Lady, nobody gets off this train in New York. It's sealed. We march right out of the train onto a transport headed overseas.
1: Overseas? But all I want to do is go to New York. Oh, how do I get out of here?
0: Tell you what, lady. There's a New York train standing on a siding down the line waiting for us to pass. We'll be rolling kind of fast when we go by there. But look, if you want to make a jump for it, I think you can make it.
1: Yeah, well, I appreciate your confidence.
0: Of course, the ground is kind of hard.
1: Yes, I know, but on the other hand, the Atlantic Ocean is kind of wet.
2: Ticket. Ticket, please.
3: Oh, conductor. A woman just jumped off that train to pass.
2: Yeah, you don't say.
3: Yeah, and she's trying to get on this train. She's pushing her way into the back of this car now.
2: Well, I'll have to put a stop to that. Say, lady, you can't get on this train. It's full.
1: You?
2: Oh, you again.
1: Oh, don't tell me I went all through that only to get on the wrong train again.
2: You know, lady, funny thing.
1: What is?
2: You were right in the first place. This train is going to New York. I'm on the wrong train. That's a laugh, ain't it?
4: It sure is.
2: But I don't see how you can find any place to stand now. Got two new passengers since you got off, and there's an inch left.
1: Oh, there must be some place, some little spot. And I'll find it if it's the last thing I do. I'm going to New York City if I have to ride in the boiler.
5: Right away, lady.
1: Oh, thank goodness you came along.
5: Well, how in tarnation did you get stuck in there, lady?
1: I don't know. I rode all the way down here from Cranston in there.
5: Land of Goshen, lady. Don't you know they always lock that door when the train's in the station?
1: Well, how would I know? That's the first time I ever traveled in a broom closet. How long have I been in there?
5: Well, this train pulled in about 8 o'clock tonight. Only 7 hours late this time. And right now it's 12:40, and this is New York City.
1: 12:40? My train for Cranston leaves at 12:42.
5: Yep, that's it. Right on the next track, lady.
1: Oh, I've got to make that train. I can't stay here overnight. I've got to get back to Cranston. Porter? Oh, Porter?
6: Yes, ma'am.
1: Oh, is this the 12:42 for Cranston?
6: Yes, ma'am.
1: Well, I've got to get on board right away.
6: But there ain't no more room, ma'am. I'm supposed to work this trip, and I can't even get on.
1: Oh, but I've got to get on.
6: Well, you can see for yourself, ma'am. Folks are hanging on the steps now. Tell you what, though, there's an extra freight car here. Maybe you could sneak into it.
1: Oh, it's a pleasure. Give me a hand, will you?
6: Yes. Okay, ma'am. In you go.
1: Oh, thanks a million.
6: Look at that. 6 feet and 1 step.
1: All right, now, you can close the door now. It's dark in here.
6: Yeah. Good luck.
1: My, I hope the rest of you folks in this car don't mind my squeezing in like this. Well, now, that's mighty sweet of you girls.
7: Surprising to find the state up and down the station leader.
8: I should say so, Jane. I'll bet she's having a wonderful time in New York all day.
9: That was a great idea we had, making her take this one-day holiday. Bet she feels like a new woman.
0: Train leading on track for Tennessee. Wilson, Robert Arendt, Mississippi, Cabin River City. Rouse,
10: the train now. I wonder what car she's in.
8: Oh, my goodness, Mrs. Pitts, look at the people pouring out just like cattle.
9: If you're referring to that freight car, those are cattle. God, one of them looks awful thin. Or is that a giraffe?

0: Charlotte.
1: Charlotte? What's happening?
2: I'm Charlotte, darling. To me, it doesn't look like you've had a rest.
0: Charlotte, you look like something the baggage department got hold of.
1: Oh, Charlotte, say something. Are you all right?

that palpitation.

0: Well, that winds up our visit to Charlotte's house tonight, but we invite you to come over next Tuesday. This is Wendell Niles saying the door is never locked at 114 Hinkle Street.
1: And so until next Tuesday at the very same time, this is Charlotte Greenwood saying...

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3: Law enforcement departments throughout the United States, the only national program that brings you authentic police case history. Gangbusters! And now to Gangbusters and facts that show the operation of our law enforcement officials in their war against the underworld. Gangbusters has asked Chief J.A. Pitcock, who recently retired as Chief of Police, Little Rock, Arkansas, after 31 years of service, to narrate by proxy tonight's case.
4: The inside facts in the case of the costume killer.
3: Chief Pitcock, from what you've told me, I know tonight's case is so fantastic, the facts about this criminal are hard to believe.
5: Yes, Don Gardner, but I've got his signed confession to murder right here in my hand.
3: Well, when did you first hear of this man, Chief Pitcock?
5: Well, Don, our reports start not too many months ago in the city of Paragould, Arkansas. A tall, slim man about 40 had been sitting in the front parlor of his rooming house. He'd heard a knock at the door, and he was on his way to answer it.
6: All right.
7: Hello, Mr. Elsworth.
6: Well, come in, Joy. Don't stand there like a tired old field horse.
7: Yes, sir. Look, Mr. Elsworth, don't be sore at me because I...
6: Don't tell me here. Come on in the parlor.
7: Yeah.
6: Kids, spend your days and nights trying to pound a little something in their pumpkin heads so maybe they'll amount to something. Get in there.
7: Yes, sir.
6: Well, what are you going to tell me, boy? Get it out of here. Think he wasn't born with a tongue.
7: I tried, Mr. Osley. Honest, I tried.
6: Sit down.
7: Yes, sir.
6: Now, you got to listen to me, boy. For years, I've been showing kids how to do this. Kids, they all think they're smarter than you.
7: Oh, I don't think I'm smarter than you, honest.
6: Well, if you listened close to me and done exactly like I told you, you wouldn't have had no experience like that.
7: I tried, Mr. Osley.
6: You didn't do it like I told you. You didn't do a thing I told you.
7: Oh, I was awfully scared. That cop came pretty close, awful close.
6: Well, if you'd listened to me and if you'd opened the window like I showed you how to open it, you'd have been in there and out with a stack full of stuff before that cop even got close.
7: Yes, sir, I guess I would, but...
6: But nothing. I got boys all over this city and lots of other cities. I showed them what to do and how to do it. Now, me and you are going back to that store tonight, and me and you are going to come home with a gunny sack full of stuff.
7: Yes, sir.
6: And then after we get that, I'm going to show you a few other things. How to disguise yourself up good so nobody can pick you out. How to pick a lock with just a hairpin. How to break a man's arm with just one twist.
7: Do I have to learn that?
6: Of course you got to learn that, boy. Sometimes you got to hurt people. Sometimes if you don't hurt people, you get hurt yourself. And hurt bad.
7: Did you ever hurt anyone?
6: Only because I had to.
7: Bad?
6: Bad enough. I killed him.
7: Killed him?
6: Only two.
7: Oh.
6: That's when I did my time for. And if I'd killed the third one, I wouldn't have done no time at all. But I got soft-hearted. Serves me right. Now, never you get soft-hearted, boy.
7: Oh, no, sir.
6: Now, you listen to me. And I'll tell you how we're going to get in that store tonight.
7: Maybe you ought to use the glass cutter some more.
6: Shh, boy. Sure, I got it. Okay, Joey, I'll give you a boost up. You unlock the window.
7: Yeah.
6: Now grab a hold.
7: Okay.
6: Now, up you go. Okay, now. Reach in, unlock the window.
8: Yes, sir. Wait a minute. A little higher. Yeah. Okay, okay, I got it.
6: Good boy. Now come on down. If you hadn't did it like this last night, we wouldn't have all this bother tonight. You got your gunny sack?
8: Yes, sir.
6: Okay. I'm going to boost you in. You know what to take. And when you get it, you meet me back the room.
8: Ain't you coming in with me?
6: There ain't but one way to learn, boy, and that's do it yourself.
8: But Mr. Lester...
6: Don't stand there arguing with me. Now come here, I'll boost you.
8: It ain't fair.
6: Now up you go.
8: Okay, that's enough.
6: Now jump down. Everything all right?
8: Yeah, I think so.
6: Good boy. I'll see you back the room. All right, I'm coming. Joey?
8: Yeah, it's me.
6: Just a second. Come in, boy.
8: Yes, sir.
6: Well, good work, boy. You did fine. Where's the gunny sack?
8: I got it, Mr. Osprey. I left it in the shed.
6: Well, I told you to bring it so I could give you what you got coming.
8: I was gonna,
6: But what, boy? Speak up.
8: There was a cop waiting in front of my house.
6: A cop?
8: It's a good thing I saw him, Mr. Osprey. An awful good thing.
6: You snitch. You...
8: Please, Mr. Osprey, let me go. I didn't have anything to do with it.
6: What's he doing there, then?
8: I don't know. Huh? Let me go.
6: All right, boy. If this cop's waiting for you, that ain't good.
8: What do we do?
6: Well, I'll tell you, boy. You go on home and get to bed.
8: But the cop will
6: get... That don't matter none, boy. You got no record. You get off easy.
8: But I don't want to go to jail. I don't want to.
6: I'll just give you a talking to. With me, it's a sight different. I'm on parole. They send me back to prison for life. You wouldn't want that to happen to your old friend Slim Usley, would you?
8: Oh, no, sir, I wouldn't.
6: Well, now you see why I got to leave town. Anyway, I got some of my other boys to look in on. I'll be in touch with you, boy. You'll hear from me. You're a good boy.
5: So, Don, Slim Usry, a parole murderer and tutor in crime, fled to his native town of Hattiesburg, Mississippi, where he sought refuge at the home of his sister, Etta. But Slim Usry's sojourn in Hattiesburg didn't prove as pleasant as he had hoped.
9: Slim? Slim? Slim!
6: Yeah, what's ailing you now?
9: I asked you to weed the garden. Instead, you sit there all day like you were the landlord waiting for his rent.
6: If you want the garden, weed it yourself. I ain't budging, Etta. I ain't budging an inch.
9: Honest, Slim, it just ain't right.
6: If I feel like it, Etta, I'll sit here all week.
9: I don't know how many times I have to tell you, Slim. You ought to be out working like other men.
6: Now, looky here, Etta. If there was work I felt like doing, I'd be out doing it. There ain't no kind of work around this town I feel like doing. Can't you get that through your head?
9: If you don't work, you're blown back in the penitentiary.
6: Now, look here, Etta.
9: I said the penitentiary.
6: Don't you talk to me like that, Etta.
9: The whole town's talking about you. They all know what you are. I got to bear the shame.
6: Who cares?
9: I could see that you're sent back to jail.
6: You shut up.
9: Oh,
6: you
9: don't.
6: King.
9: Don't.
6: And why should I dirty my hands on you? Fine home you give your own brother, always nagging. Don't know when to stop.
9: Guess it was a mistake taking you in.
6: More of a mistake not coming back.
9: I guess you better leave, Slim.
6: I reckon I best.
9: I want you to be packed when I get home. Yeah.
6: What time you coming back?
9: I won't be back till late tonight.
6: Hey!
9: What?
6: Who's going to fix my supper?
9: Nobody. You're not eating here again.
6: Hey, Etta! You old hen. You ain't sending me back no penitentiary. You ain't even going to think about sending me back.
5: That, Don, was the moment Slim Usry made up his mind to murder his sister, Etta. He knew she would walk home that night, and he waited in the clump of weeds until he heard her footsteps.
6: Etta? Howdy, Etta. You have a nice time?
9: Oh, Slim, you scared me.
6: Did I, Etta?
9: What were you doing back in those weeds? Did you lose something?
6: No. I'm just fixing to lose something, that's all.
9: What do you mean?
6: Nothing, Etta. Nothing at all.
9: Are you all packed to go? I don't want you in my house tonight.
6: I changed my mind, Etta. I'm staying.
9: Who said so?
6: I said so, that's who.
9: No, not in my house.
6: No?
9: If you don't go tonight, I'm calling the police.
6: You call him, Etta. You call him.
9: Slim, no. No. No, don't.
6: Oh, him. Try to send me back to the penitentiary, will you? I'm a little traitor, brother. You. You old hen. I'll show you, traitor, brother, the wind dog. Take care of you. Huh?
10: Deputy Sheriff Clarkson.
11: Deputy Clarkson, this is Slim Usry.
10: Yes, Slim.
11: It's my sister, Etta, Deputy Clarkson. She left the house yesterday to go visiting. She didn't come home all night.
10: Where'd she go, Slim?
11: Well, I don't rightly know, Deputy Clarkson. But you know Etta. That ain't like her. Something must have happened to her now. Would you help me find her?
10: All right, Slim. I'll be right over.
5: So, Don, the murderer, Slim Usry, reported to the authorities that his sister Etta was missing, although it was Usry himself who killed her. But in carrying out his plan to fool the police, Usry ran into unexpected difficulties.
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20: Now, you were telling us, Chief Pitcock, that Slim Usry murdered his sister, Etta, and then reported her missing.
5: Yes, Don. And an investigation was started. The weeded area of the neighborhood was on the list of places where deputies thought the woman might be found, and the search there was in progress.
21: Deputy Clarkson?
10: Yes, Slim.
21: You don't reckon we'll find Etta in here? If anything happened, Etta, it'd break my heart.
10: I know how you feel, Slim. Let's cut the talking and look.
21: Okay.
10: Etta. Matter, Slim.
21: Hey, boy.
10: Etta. Hold it, man.
22: What's the matter? What's the matter?
10: Did you find something, Slim? Good Lord.
21: Etta. Etta.
10: Come away from it, Slim. Come away.
21: I won't sleep a wink till I get the man who did this. I won't sleep a wink.
23: Come in.
21: Hello, Deputy Clarkson.
10: Slim.
21: They said you wanted to see me.
10: Yes. Come on over and sit down.
21: Sure, Deputy Clarkson. Well, you got any idea who killed my sis?
10: Yes, Slim. I've got a few ideas.
21: Well, you just tell me who it was. I could wring his neck with my two hands. I could...
10: You could what, Slim?
21: Well, you can't blame me none, Deputy Clarkson. Poor little Etta never did no harm, no one. Murdered in cold blood like that.
10: You killed two men yourself, Slim.
21: Well, that was different.
10: What was so different about it?
21: Well, I paid for it. I spent 19 years put away, and I... You don't think it was me killed Etta?
10: I didn't say you killed her, but you could have.
21: Well, I didn't. What would I be killing my own sis for?
10: I haven't any idea.
21: It's a fine thing. I come down here to help you, and I get accused of murder. Just because I've been in a little trouble once or twice, you can't let a man have no peace. Not even when they're fixing to bury his poor sister.
10: Hey, Slim.
21: Huh?
10: Come here.
21: What do you want?
10: How come it was you, out of all the people looking for Etta, that found her body? You seem to know just where it was.
21: Well, she just happened to be where I was looking. If not killed her, you don't think I'd be fool enough to find the body, do you?
10: Slim, I don't know what to think.
5: Well, Don, a few months went by and no new evidence turned up. Then one day, Slim Musri left town and went to Little Rock, Arkansas. Shortly after he arrived, Musri walked into a costumer's shop on Commerce Street and asked to look at a wig and mustache outfit he saw in the window.
0: Yes, sir. Finest wig and mustache in Little Rock. There you are.
6: Yeah, not bad. I've seen better.
0: I take it you're going to a party?
6: Oh, I figured on a couple of parties. You got a looking glass here? If they look good on, maybe I'll take them.
0: Right in back here, sir?
6: Oh, yeah.
0: The mustache sticks right on.
6: I can see how it works.
0: Very good indeed. Nobody'd recognize you, not with that on.
6: How much?
0: Well, now, let's see. That'd be $11.80 with the tax.
6: Okay.
0: Shall I wrap them up for you?
6: Sure, wrap them. You don't think I'm going to wear them now, do you?

0: Come on in, Sergeant.
1: What a morning, Captain. I had that witness look at every picture in the file. No luck. Not with that wig and mustache disguise. Good disguise.
0: You know, I can't remember anyone using a disguise like that on a holdup in years. This must be an old-timer.
1: Well, the victim thought he was about 40, Captain. It doesn't make him too much of an old-timer. I wonder if he bought that wig and mustache in one of the shops here in Little Rock.
0: Maybe. But they can't tell whether that stuff came from their shop until they see it. And it looks like we'll have to get our man before they can see it.
2: Hello, Mr. Usry.
3: Huh? Well, Joey. Sit down, boy. Sit down.
2: Thanks, Mr. Usry.
3: Call me Slim, Joey. People around here know me as Slim.
2: Okay, Slim.
3: Fine gravy you growed. How about a beer, Joey?
2: Oh, no, thanks. Later, maybe. Well, I came as soon as I got your letter.
3: Yeah. Well, I wrote to you, boy, because I like you. And I want to do something for you. I was sure glad to hear you didn't go to that reformatory.
2: Well, it was like you said. They gave me a talking to and let me go. They haven't caught me since.
3: That's good boy, Joey.
2: I figured when I got your letter you needed some help.
3: Not just yet, boy. First, you better finish your lessons.
2: Lessons? Well, I could do okay now. I've been doing okay.
3: Well, maybe you could, but we got to be sure about it. Now, tonight, I'm going to try my old disguise trick again. You recollect I was telling you once about disguises?
2: Yeah, I remember.
3: Well, boy, tonight, I got a nice little old cafe all picked out. It'll be so easy, I won't need help from you. I wouldn't need you even if you were ready. So you just stick around my room.
4: What'll you have? This.
5: Hey,
4: they got...
5: What?
4: Reach.
5: What's the matter?
4: Everybody quiet.
5: Wait a minute.
4: Wait for nothing. I'm in a hurry. Where's the dough?
5: I'll get it.
4: Hey.
5: It was an accident.
4: I don't like accidents. Now, don't anybody move. Clam gone. Anybody follow? Get the thing.
6: Get him.
0: How bad is he, Sergeant?
1: Luckily, not so bad. Both flesh wounds, Captain. This is his room.
0: Okay. Let's go in. Hello, Mr. Walters. How do you feel now?
6: Oh, not bad, considering...
0: I'm Captain Crossman.
6: Oh, hello.
0: Mr. Walters. Do you think you could recognize the man who held up your cafe and shot you?
6: I don't know. Maybe I could. I ought to know that mustache anyway.
0: Mm-hmm. Is this the mustache?
6: Yeah, that's it. I'd swear that's it.
1: It was found in an alley near your cafe. The holdup man was seen running up that alley.
6: That's it, all right.
0: Thanks, Mr. Walters. We know where it was bought. Now all we've got to do is find the man who bought it.
3: Joey, just like I tell all my boys, if you miss doing something one way, no matter how many times it worked, it ain't good no more.
2: That seems crazy to me. What you gotta do is get another mustache.
3: No, boy, police and everybody else found that mustache and wig trick. I gotta try something else.
2: Yeah, but you promised I could try the mustache trick.
3: I said no, boy. When I say no, I mean it. Maybe we pick up and go someplace else and try it, but not here in Little Rock.
2: Oh, it's nuts, Slim. And we're just getting set here.
3: And I don't know whether I'm going to stay or not. They got a big charge against me. I could have killed that man last night.
2: Well, the guy was shot up a little. Serves him right.
3: Maybe I should have killed him.
2: Sure. So, he'd have been number three.
3: Joey. Number four.
2: Number four?
3: You heard me.
2: You mean you killed somebody since I saw you last?
3: What if I did? If you want no account. And getting back, we got to change our way of operating. We've got to just... Boy, where are you going?
2: I'm going out to some air.
3: Well, now watch out where you go and what you do.
2: Just going out to get you a present.
3: Present, boy? For me?
2: Sure. And one for myself. I'll see you later, Slim.
7: Captain Crossman.
1: This is Sergeant Woods. We've got men planted at that costume store. Nothing doing yet, Captain.
7: I'll keep them there. And at the other stores, too.
1: Okay, Captain, but it's pretty much of a shot in the dark. This fellow'd be a chump to come back for another mustache.
7: Maybe. But if he does come back, I want a welcoming party for him.
3: Joey?
2: Yeah, Slim, open up.
3: Where you been, boy? Get in here.
2: I told you I was going out to buy a present.
3: Is that it there?
2: Uh-huh, that's it.
3: Well, don't stand there, boy. If you're going to give it to me, give it here.
2: I got two of them.
3: What is it? Give it here, boy.
2: Not until you promise I can use one.
3: One what?
2: One of these mustache outfits.
3: Mustache outfits?
2: Uh-huh.
3: Where'd you get it?
2: Hey, let go. Please, let me go, will you?
3: Where'd you get it?
2: At the same store you showed me. Please, let me hurt you. Please.
3: I ought to kill you, boy. I ought to beat your brains out.
2: No, please.
3: You could have brought the cops here. You know that.
2: There were no cops. I look good, honest. Let go, Slim.
3: Huh? No cops?
2: I'm positive. I didn't see anybody.
3: Well, as long as you didn't see no cops, I guess there'd be no cops coming here,
2: sure,
3: huh?
2: Sure. Everything's okay.
3: Yeah. You didn't listen to me, Joey. I kill people who don't pay no attention.
2: Slim, don't do nothing.
3: Come here, you miserable...
2: No, let go. It didn't mean nothing.
3: Didn't mean nothing, eh?
2: Oh, please.
8: Turn it loose.
3: Huh?
8: Police officers, you're under arrest.
3: Huh? Me?
2: Please, I didn't do nothing. He was trying to kill me.
8: We'll see about that, son. Come on, both of you.
9: Now watch who you're pulling. Come on, you.
8: Okay, kid. Let's go.
2: No, I don't want to go to jail.
9: Come on, boy. It's just another lesson.
2: It should have been the first lesson. It should have been the first.
10: So, Don, that was the end of the teacher of crime. And Usry, who thought he had committed a perfect murder, made the worst mistake of all. He told someone about it. And the boy Joey told the police. In the Little Rock jail, William Usry confessed the murder of his sister, Etta. Usry was returned to Mississippi, where he died in the electric chair in the Forest County Jail a few months ago.
11: Well, congratulations, Chief Pitcock, to you and to the men of the Little Rock Police Department who solved this terrible crime. Principal roles in tonight's dramatization were played by Bill Smith and Jack Grimes. Don Gardner speaking. Gangbusters is a Phillips H. Lord production.
12: And that's...
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0: Our story this week is about a great stage actress, a fictional and very theatrical character. But our guest star, who plays the role, is a very real person. I, for one, have been particularly impressed with the sincerity of her work. I noticed it first, quite a few years ago, in Lost Horizon, a motion picture which is today looked upon by many people as a real classic. And I've seen her since in many other fine productions. So, it's a great pleasure indeed to welcome to our radio theater, lovely Jane Wyatt.
1: Well, thank you very much, Les. You know, so many of my friends have told me how much fun it is to play this program. I've been looking forward to working with you.
0: Well, it's nice of you to say that, Jane, but I'm afraid you're just trying to make us feel good.
1: Oh, no. I'm the sincere type. You said so.
0: Touché. Okay, I'll just say thank you.
1: You're welcome.
0: And while we're being sincere, Jane, I'd like to say that I'm sincerely looking forward to your performance and to a little talk with you right after the play.
1: I'll be right here, Les.
0: Thank you, Jane Wyatt. And now, here is our announcer.

0: curtain is up, and here is the play.
1: Do you think Miss London will be much longer, Miss Meadows?
2: Oh, I think she'll be along soon, Mrs. Worthington. But you know how great artists are. They forget little things like time.
0: Well, newspaper men are used to waiting for interviews, executions, pardons, deaths, births. And there's seldom any scenery as fine as I've found in this hotel suite.
2: If that was directed at me. Thank you, kind sir.
1: Well, I do hope she'll say yes. The ladies will be so disappointed if Miss London can't speak to her.
2: Oh, I'm sure Miss London will make every effort to attend your meeting. She's busy, of course, but she always tries to do everything possible to comply with such requests. She's one of the most gracious people I've ever...
3: Kelly, get Morgan to New York immediately. I absolutely refuse to perform in that theater.
1: What idiot made that advance arrangement? Whoever it was, tell Morgan to fire him.
3: And how do these people get in here? I told you to stuff the cracks in the door.
2: They've been waiting for hours, Vicky.
1: Who are you?
2: Oh, Vicky, this is Mrs. Hobart Worthington.
1: That's a shame. We were hoping you'd find a few minutes while you're in town, Miss London, to speak at a luncheon meeting of our society.
2: Mrs. Worthington is president of the Society for the Preservation of Pure Shakespeare.
1: Ah, my dear lady, there's nothing pure about Shakespeare.
2: Well, of course, we refer to his plays, not to the man himself. And surely you, as first lady of the theater, could bring us such exciting interpretations of his immortal drama.
1: I loathe Shakespeare. You don't like Shakespeare? But why?
2: He drinks too much. A good day, Mrs. Worthington. My secretary will roll you to the door.
3: I think maybe you'd better go. She's in the...
1: But Miss Meadows, Shakespeare is dead and...
3: Oh, really? Oh, I'm a pill, Vicky. You know, being on tour, we miss out on so much of the news. Goodbye, Mrs. Worthington.
1: Now, you... Who are you?
0: Judson Miller,
2: You remind me of a newspaper reporter.
0: As a matter of fact, I am. I'm with the Morning Bulletin.
2: That probably accounts for the resemblance. But I never grant interviews when I'm on tour. Small-town reporters have a revolting tendency to be overawed by the London legend. Just the headline, Victoria London is here, is really sufficient.
0: As you wish, Miss London. Oh, by the way, the city editor is a demon for accuracy. Would you mind spelling your name for me?
2: Why, you impudent... Penny, I'm going to rest for a while. Under no circumstances am I to be disturbed. And get this poor man, Drew Pearson, out of here at once.
0: So that's the London legend.
2: Oh, I'm terribly sorry, Mr. Miller. Vicky can be very sweet, but the train was late and apparently the theater
0: isn't... Is that part of your job, placating the press? Must keep you busy.
2: Oh, actually, I owe a great deal to Miss London. I was in one of her shows that flopped, the only one that ever did, of course. And she took me on as a secretary. That was 4 years ago.
0: You mean you gave up your career for this?
2: I didn't give up a career. Well, I don't suppose I was a very good actress anyway. Well, I do meet a lot of interesting people.
0: Like newspaper reporters, for instance, who'd like to take you to lunch?
2: Well, not many of those.
0: Good. I like to be a man of distinction. How about it, then? Can you meet me down in the lobby and say an hour?
2: Well, Vicky will be...
0: She certainly will, but come anyway.
2: All right. I'll be there.
0: Good. In an hour, then. Bye.
2: Take it easy, Penny Meadows. Remember, you're just passing through town. Okay, Vicky, you can come out now.
1: Oh, really, darling, I do think you could spare me some of these encounters.
2: And ruin your whole day?
1: Do you mean to stand there and admit you deliberately thrust those yokels on me?
2: Oh, I'd hardly classify Judd Miller as a yokel.
1: Oh?
2: I found Judd, Mr. Miller, very interesting. He's good-looking, too, and... Well, a really nice person.
1: And when did all this research take place?
2: Oh, he and that clubwoman were waiting here for ages while you were stomping around at the theater. Well, naturally, I tried to be as nice as I could. But it does get embarrassing trying to keep your public friendly.
1: Now, darling baby, Penny Lamb, don't be so challenging. If this small town Horace Greeley appeals to you, I'm sure he must be a positive angel. Have fun with him, baby. Anything can make you happy.
2: Oh, why don't you go in your bedroom and rest?
1: Next crime on my schedule. Oh, by the way, did you place that call to New York?
2: Of course not. By the time it came through, you'd have forgotten why you called.
1: Penny, you're sensational. No wonder every other actress in the business would gladly cut my throat to get you for a secretary. They all know if you left me, I'd be through. But absolutely through.
2: Well, one more week of this tour, and the only job I'll be good for is the woman they saw in half.
3: Time to get up.
2: Oh, I'm exhausted.
1: I gave a terrific performance last night, though. Papers here?
3: Uh-huh. put them on the table beside your bed. The reviews are golden, of course.
1: Naturally. Did you order any breakfast? I'm famished. In a dramatic sort of way.
3: I know, even your stomach growls in pear-shaped tones.
1: What'll I order?
3: Oh, I don't care.
1: Any little thing out of season.
3: As long as it's ham and eggs and fried potatoes. Delicate London appetite. Shall I go in the other room to phone?
1: No, you won't disturb me. I just want to glance at the headlines. What a stimulating and unique review. Last night, Victoria London stormed into the hearts of our countrymen with her brilliant performance in the sensational new drama, Darkness. Why must I always storm or sweep or capture? What I'd give for one bright, shiny new verb in a review. And must I always be brilliant? Couldn't I simply be terrific? If just one reporter in one of these flea-bitten towns could think of one new thing...
3: Take it easy. Your food will be here soon.
1: I hope you told them there must be simply pounds of butter on that toast. The way they doled it out, you'd think butter was a dollar a pound.
3: Oh, you're close, Vicky. You know, someday one of these hotel managers is going to hang a blue ribbon on me as we check out. The hungriest customer they've ever had.
1: Well, really, darling. Think what would happen to the London legend if anyone discovered I ate that farmhand breakfast while you sipped with a glass of tomato juice.
3: Ah, that reminds me. Speaking of the London legend and farmhand breakfasts, have you read Judson Miller's column? Oh, but of course you haven't. Your disposition is much too sweet at this point.
1: Judson Miller?
3: Mm.
1: Oh, of course, the interesting reporter.
3: Mm.
1: Well, anything for a change from the Saccharine Review. How clean did he pick my bones?
3: He didn't even pull a knife.
1: Mm-hmm.
3: Yesterday morning, says Mr. Miller, a legend died. The fabulous London legend simply turned up its toes for this reporter when his brief encounter with the allegedly tempestuous stage queen, Victoria London, revealed her to be as sweet and motherly as a clucking hen, and about as fiery as an Iowa housewife rocking on her front veranda.
1: What? Let me see that.
3: Well, that's what the man says. Here, read it yourself.
1: Vicky, as this comfortable as an old shoe star is known to the millions of friends she gathers about her, would be the first to admit that she enjoys nothing more than a plain, wholesome farmhand breakfast instead of the caviar press agent writes about.
3: Why, I think that... you'll like the last line, Vicky. It's certainly a very generous observation.
1: What? Oh, let's see. Victoria London, legend to the contrary, is as wholesome and American as apple pie. I'll kill him. I'll ruin him.
3: Oh, but Vicky, Judd hasn't said anything you could possibly construe as insulting.
1: Oh, no. He's done a third job of making me sound like Sunbonnet Sue in her later years, that's all. Operator, get me the morning bulletin on the phone.
4: Yes, Miss London.
1: And hurry.
3: Oh, please, Vicky, you shouldn't let that story throw you. Judd only...
1: Me, Victoria London, an Iowa housewife rocking on her...
4: Morning bulletin.
1: Do you still have a Judson Miller working for you?
4: Did you want to talk to Mr. Miller?
1: Well, of course I want to talk to him. Why do you think I called?
4: Who shall I say is calling?
1: Victoria London.
4: Who? Whom?
1: Victoria London.
4: Just a minute, Miss London.
3: Really, Vicky, I'm sure that Judd didn't mean any harm. After all, you were dreadfully rude to him.
1: Uh-huh. Things begin to add up. You were unusually late getting back to the hotel last night.
4: Mr. Miller is busy. Will you hold on, please?
1: I certainly will. Penny, you're not throwing yourself away on a character like this Miller, are you?
4: He's still busy.
1: Oh, wait. Where did he take you?
3: Well, all we did was take a ride up on a hill. He showed me the city. You know, the lights and things like that.
1: Spare me the revolting details.
5: Hello?
1: Mr. Miller?
5: Yes.
1: This is...
5: I know who it is. I was expecting to hear from you. I thought my little article might annoy you just a wee bit.
1: Why? Heavens to Betsy, as we say in Iowa. I'm not annoyed.
5: What?
1: Not a bit. I thought your column was devastating. Loved it.
3: But, Vicky,
5: oh,
3: you...
5: Well, I guess maybe I misjudged you.
1: Oh, really, Mr. Miller, you don't know me very well. I adore such... such refreshing interviews. If you knew me...
3: Oh, no.
5: Well, you're grand sport, Miss London, and I owe you, well, at least a cocktail. Maybe sometime before you leave here, we could...
1: This afternoon? Oh, well, just a moment. I'll check with Penny. Darling, am I free this afternoon? Around 5?
3: Oh, let's say you're available. Free is hardly the word. Because somebody's going to pay for this.
1: I'm free, Judd. Divinely free.
5: Well, good.
1: Will you pick me up at the hotel at 5?
5: Sure. See you then.
1: Goodbye. There, Penny. Baby, you see? I didn't hit you, Judd. I think I handled the situation beautifully.
3: Just like an octopus. That's the first tentacle.
1: Yeah, let's see. Oh, heavens, it's almost noon, and I have a date at 5. Penny, have them send up a hairdresser. Oh, and a masseuse, and yes, a manicure.
6: Oh, surely you've left out someone. How about a nice, friendly psychiatrist for me?
1: And, of course, I'll need a brief nap. A girl needs an extra hour to prepare for an engagement when she's, 28 years old.
6: Vicky, there are some subjects on which you're not an expert, and addition's one of them.
1: Now, Penny, don't claw at me. I'm not going to cook your little friend goose. I'll just, singe him a little.
0: We'll return in just a moment with Act Two, the Movie Town Radio Theater's presentation of The London Legend, starring Miss Jane Wyatt. And now, our announcers.

0: in.
1: Hello, Vicki. Penny around?
0: No, I had to stay at the hotel for something. She'll come back to the theater to pick up my costumes and makeup later.
1: Oh, I thought maybe...
0: Where are we going tonight, Judd? Let's hurry.
1: Vicki...
0: Be a dream boy. Carry my jewel case. Thanks. You haven't told me how I look tonight, Judd. And I dress specially for you.
1: Vicki, we're not going out tonight.
0: Good. We'll have a nice, quiet evening by ourselves. Oh, I'm tired of these clubs in this town anyway. But it has been a divine week. You saved me from complete desolation, Judd.
1: I'll call a cab for you, Vicki. I think this game you've been playing with me has gone quite far enough.
0: Game? What are you talking about, Judd?
1: Oh, the whole campaign. This week you've spent keeping Penny away from me. Making me dance attendance on you. By tonight, I was supposed to lay my heart at your feet. And as I groveled in the dust, you were going to place a dainty foot on my chest, raise your banner aloft, and snarl, so I am an Iowa housewife, am I? Wasn't that the plan?
0: Yes, Judd. That was what I intended to do.
1: I think you can make it back to the hotel without my help. Cap.
0: Oh, Judd, I'm a beast for wanting to get revenge on you. Oh, how I loathe myself. Judd, I'll die if you don't forgive me.
2: Where to?
1: Hotel Markham. Here, driver. Just ought to take care of it. Good night, Miss
0: Judd, Parker. Can't you see? Don't you realize why I acted such a fool? Are you so blind, my darling?
1: What are you getting at?
0: Oh, Judd, you said in your column you'd seen the London legend die. Well, you may as well come to a funeral. Because, you see, the cold, unattainable Victoria London is no more. She's now a woman. A warm-hearted woman who wants you.
1: Huh?
0: Oh, my darling. Had you given up hope that I would ever be yours?
1: Well, no. No, not exactly. Well, I never gave it much thought.
0: Oh, my timid warrior. My naive angel.
2: Hey, you still want this cab?
0: Coming, darling.
1: Yeah, I guess so. As long as I'm going to be taken for a ride, we might as well go in a taxi.
0: Morning, Penny. Did you call the theater manager and tell him I decided to hold over for a week?
3: I called him the first thing this morning, just like you told me to, when you woke me at 4 a.m. to impart the glad tidings.
0: I'll wager he's doing handsprings over the news, too. And, Penny, call Morgan in New York. I'll have to make some arrangements.
3: That won't be necessary. Hmm? The theater manager regrets that Victoria London stormed onto the stage of his theater for her final storm last night. Tomorrow at high noon, a trained dog act is scheduled for appearance, and we leave town as per schedule late this afternoon.
0: Oh, that idiot. Well, I simply have to go over to the theater and talk to him myself.
3: Well, maybe you and the dogs could come to some understanding.
0: Any other morning, Penny, my sweet, I'd snarl right back at you. But today... Nothing is going to mind.
3: I know this is a dreadful thought, Vicki, and hardly worthy of me, but could it be you're in love again?
0: That clever mind of yours. I should have known I can't have any secrets from you. But was that, again, entirely necessary? Judd is the finest...
3: Oh, then it is Judd Miller.
0: But, darling, of course it's Judd. Penny, what I can do for that man. Take him to New York, see that he meets the right people, let him write a few books or poems or something, And just like that, he'll be as famous as I am.
3: Don't say things like that before I've had my lunch.
0: Why, Penny, baby, I do believe you're jealous. But that's ridiculous. Judd is years older than you are. Well, a few anyway. He's sophisticated. And you must admit you're terribly, undeveloped.
3: Oh, no, it's the rocks in my head that make me seem that way.
0: Penny, really, you mustn't let some schoolgirl crush you had on Judd seem that important. I know you went out with him a few times, and I'm sure he was very kind to you. But really, darling, when will you learn that kindness isn't love?
3: Well, that's the course I flunked, I guess. Oh, Vicki, please, don't be angry. But you know Judd will be just one more casualty in your marital warfare.
0: Not Judd. He's a challenge, Penny. He can be cruel, then gentle. Stern, then compassionate. Brutal, then tender. Judd is the sort of man I have to fight for, always. Fight to win, fight to keep. And he's worth that fight.
3: Speaking of fights, weren't you going over to the theater?
0: Oh, yes, I'll dash over there now. When Judd comes, entertain him.
3: In my nice, undeveloped way?
0: Tell him I won't be long.
3: Oh, Judd, how could you? How could

0: It's you. Well, come in. Vicky had to go to the theater to see a man about some dogs.
1: Hello, Penny.
0: Vicky's been quite taken with your city, Mr. Miller. She'd like to stay for another week. Of course, we're due in New York, but you know how Vicky is once she's made up her mind.
1: Yeah, I know.
0: Yeah, I suppose you do.
1: Has she said anything to you about last night?
0: Oh, only a few thousand adjectives that rhyme with Lohengrin and Mendelssohn.
1: But she can't be serious. You know, she is kind of overwhelming, and last night she went off on some tangent about getting married and going to New York, and I guess I went along with the gag.
0: Oh, fine. Chivalry may not be dead, but it's sure in a coma.
1: Yeah, well, you've certainly been a big help, disappearing into your cocoon all week.
0: I'm sorry, but I refuse to pull hair and scratch eyes over a man, especially when the hair, eyes, and man belong to my employer.
1: Now, Penny, listen to me. I came up this morning to talk to Vicky, to clear up anything that might have been misunderstood last night and take my exit line.
0: And what makes you think you're going to get an exit line? Oh, no. Victoria London is all yours, for the next few months at least. And then, of course, it's someone else's turn to be Mr. Victoria London.
1: Penny, I am not going to marry her. Can't you get it into your thick little skull that the woman doesn't mean a thing to me?
0: Maybe you'd like me to deliver that message when Miss London returns.
1: I think you've acted as Miss London's messenger long enough. Oh, Penny, can't you see that Vicky's built a wall around you? Put you in a remote little world for her own selfish convenience? Penny, aren't you ever human? Don't you get it?
0: Human? Me? But I am, Judd. I'm so human, I wish Victoria London would drop dead. And you tell me that...
1: That... I love you, Penny. I do. Very much.
0: Oh, Judd. Oh, but what of Vicky?
1: Will you stop worrying about that woman?
0: Oh, but you don't stop. Just like that, not with Vicky. I've seen a select husband before, and I've seen what happened to little girls who've gotten away.
1: There aren't going to be any little girls around. You're going to throw something into a suitcase and get out of here before she comes back. I'll wait here.
0: You can't, Judd. I won't let you. She'll claw you to pieces.
1: Darling, like I said, I love you very much. But I don't think you're quite bright. Now go on down and wait for me in my car.
0: Yes, Judd. And, Judd, you haven't asked me, but I do love you.

0: darling.
1: Vicky, my angel.
0: Have you been waiting long, my precious?
1: It seemed years.
0: I know, I know. Every moment I spent with that stubborn theater manager seemed an eon, because I knew you were here, waiting for me.
1: And what's the verdict? Do you stay another week?
0: No, but definitely no. You can be ready to leave in a couple of hours, can't you?
1: I'm ready to leave now.
0: Oh, Dad, I'm so excited. And it's all going to be so absolutely heavenly. What a marvelous future we're going to have. The farm, you writing a novel, I capturing audiences.
1: I can't wait to get started. And I think Billy's young enough that the sudden change won't affect him. Still at the pliable age, you know.
0: Billy? Who is Billy?
1: Well, that's my boy. Didn't I tell you about him?
0: You certainly did not.
1: I know he'll love you, Vicky. They all will.
0: All?
1: Well, only three, really, but they can be a handful. Billy's the youngest. He's only two. And then Roger's six, and the oldest one, Randolph. Randy's 10.
0: And why have you kept the news of your hoard to yourself up to now?
1: Well, I don't like to brag about them, that's all. Some parents talk too much about their youngsters.
0: Those are the ones I like.
1: But, Vicky, you sound annoyed. Well, I expected you to be pleased.
0: Oh, but I am.
1: I know you'll be terribly restless after you quit the stage, Vicky, but the kids will take up your time, keep your mind occupied.
0: I quit the stage?
1: Well, you don't think I'd let you support me. I want to support you, be your protector against the world. I want to shield you from the vacant, glassy gaze of the public. I want to...
0: When the public looks at me, there's no vacancy. I'm afraid, Judd, that perhaps we've rushed into this romance a bit hastily. After all, I do have an opening in New York in 2 weeks, and there'll be thousands of things I have to do.
1: Vicky, you don't mean... You can't mean that last night was merely another conquest for you. That it wasn't serious. That we aren't going to share that golden future together.
0: Mr. Miller, our golden future is just like Christmas jewelry. It's already turning a little green. I'm willing to admit that last night's taxi ride was stimulating. But, oh, Mr. Miller, I've ridden in so many taxis.
1: Vicky, you can't
0: do this to you? Oh, but I can. And I have. Goodbye, Mr. Miller. It's been interesting. And give my love to the kiddies. All of them. Three children. Next thing, I'd be a grandmother. Penny! Penny, you can come out now. Mama's dusted off the big, nasty local wolf. And you're going to love it, darling. He pleaded. They always do, of course. But he was on his knees. Silly boy. Penny, are you asleep in that bedroom? Come on out. I have a positively convulsing story for you. Penny! Penny! Penny, where are you? Oh, she went out.
2: Hello? This is the desk.
0: This is Victoria, London. Has Miss Meadows gone out? I mean, is her key in the box?
2: Miss Meadows? She checked out just a little while ago.
0: Checked out? But she couldn't have. This is ridiculous.
2: She left a note for you, Miss London. I have it here.
0: Oh. Well, read it to me.
2: Certainly. Thanks for softening the target with those London bombs. The objective was a pushover, and as you always said, Vicky, surrender can be sweet. Your former secretary, Penny... Are you still there, Miss London? Miss London, did you get it?
0: Did I get it? Oh, yes. Thank you very much. Well, how do you like that? She's marrying him. And after I squandered this whole irritating week just trying to save that girl from that small town Casanova.
3: And the curtain falls on Act Two of the Movie Town Radio Theater's presentation of The London Legend, starring Miss Jane Wyatt, who returns in just a moment. And our star, Miss Jane Wyatt. Jane, you really made the great Victoria London come to life. I believed every minute of it.
0: Oh, goodness. I mean, well, thank you very much, Les, but I do hope I wasn't so convincing that everyone will confuse me with the selfish prima donna I played.
3: Well, I don't think so, Jane. Certainly anyone who's worked with you knows that you're one of the least temperamental stars in the business.
0: Well, I hope that's true.
3: Now, what about the theater, Jane? Any plays planned for the coming season?
0: Well, I don't know, Les. You know, I've divided my time between Broadway and Hollywood for quite a few years now. But lately, I've been doing more picture work than usual.
3: And I hope that between your busy screen and stage assignments, you'll find time for another radio appearance with us.
0: I'd like that, Les. It's been wonderful fun. And I'd like to thank the cast of The London Legend, too. They were all grand. Particularly Jean Bates, who played Penny. I don't know what I would have done without her. I would have been completely lost. But completely.
3: Thank you, Miss London. I mean, Miss Jane Wyatt. Tonight you heard our star, Miss Jane Wyatt as Vicky, Gene Bates as Penny, Olin Soule as Judd, Isabel Randolph as Mrs. Worthington, Harry Golder as the clerk. Music was composed and conducted by Del Castillo. The London Legend was written by Peggy Bailey, edited by Bud Lesser, produced and directed by yours truly.

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0: 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I'm crunching my polo, dear Liza, crunching.
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13: 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This tale concerning Bad King John and Robin Hood is entitled A Comedy of Errors.
14: Ye Chronicle of Friar Roger of Wendover, for the year of our Lord 1215,

0: And it happened that the people of England did complain that they were fearfully sore oppressed, being pressed with fearful sores, and sore from the pressing fears, having both short commons and a pitifully small vocabulary. Then many of the coarser folk did lie in their rude hovels and sigh and moan and groan most loudly, and after did roll over, have a fag and ask, how was it for you before... For England in those days was under the reign of a weak and wicked tyrant, a milksop whelp whose every word was a lie, a snivelling and craven king who asked most cruelly and wantonly... left me off the honours list again. And in such odium and contempt is the name of this despot held, it will never again be borne by an English leader. And his name is... his name art... his name... oh, by the blessed bone of St. Cecil, I'm sure I made a note of it somewhere.
1: John! John! Oh, come along. You can't spend all day in there. The barons are waiting to see you. Do open the door, John, please.
2: Well, really, Isabella, one is not inconsiderably dissatisfied. Isn't a king entitled to some privacy? But no matter, it was a very long sit-down. But we have finished doing for England. We've just finished our latest initiative, the Peasant's Charter. It entitles every serf to write and complain if his lord kills him unfairly.
1: That's stupid, John. They won't be able to.
2: Hey, of course not. No, silly me. Serfs can't write, can they? Although we call them customers now. Still, there's always the moans hotline. My... Thank you, Mr. Wogan, on the front there. My torturers have implemented the rack-to-basics policy. They're coming towards me, my dear. I'll soon be popular again.
1: Oh, the only way you'll go up in the polls is with your head on one. Do come along, John. The barons are waiting to meet with you.
2: The barons?
1: Yes, my lords Fowler, Lamont, Tibbet, St. John Stevens.
2: The Norman nobility. But I need some new policies and jokes to lay before them. Show them we're still the man we were.
1: Of course you are, John. Worse luck. Perhaps some soothing music to calm your nerves. I shall summon your minstrel, Blondel. Blondel?
3: Uh-huh. Yeah, like, hi there, Majesty. You, you like, cold?
2: Huh? Ah! Blondel, who has for many years enjoyed a perpetual youth.
3: Oh, that's like just a nasty rumour.
2: My troubadour, we would enjoy your playing. Hast thou any lays?
3: Like, not for ages, so, you know, I gave all that up. But there is, like, my latest release. I call it The Ballad of Robin Hood, because it's a ballad, you see, and, like, it's about this cat, Robin Hood, who triumphed over the powerful and all that sort of stuff.
1: Then regale King John with it, minstrel.
2: Yes?
1: That this stirring tale may excite his imagination.
2: But not too much. You know how excitement brings on my rash. Come, Blondel, seize your instrument and give us a pluck. Or is that out of the question?
3: Well, like I said, I've given that up. Oh, I see. Yeah. Okay. Here goes.

0: for the... Oh, to arms! Come, my merry men, we're under attack. Seize your bows and... Oh, go. I might have known it. Little John, see to it, will you?
1: Okay, Robin. There.
0: Flaming cart alarms, they always go off at dawn, don't they? While we're up, we might as well check if everyone's here. Will, Marion, Tuck, Allens, Little John, Much?
2: Oh, I hope so.
0: Well, she has for everyone else. Now, Little John, how went my plan last night?
1: Well, Robin, we ambushed the sheriff's tax collector in the forest and pinned him to the nearest oak with our arrows.
0: Stout fellows, and the result?
1: He'll accept you being self-employed, but only if you register for VAT. Oh, and we stole his treasure.
0: Good.
1: It's all right, though. I gave him a receipt.
0: Ah. And what of our other schemes?
3: Oh, well, gosh, Robin, it's absolutely top hole.
0: Friar Tuck. The well-known spoonerism.
3: Oh, I say. Well, we waylaid the Archbishop and managed to get these two sacks of gold plate and a casket of pearls and jewels. Did we do all right?
0: Not bad, considering I only sent you out for a small hovis and a pint of milk. Find a place to hide the treasure. Cave, hollow tree trunk. Somewhere no one goes near. Like those litter bins at the picnic spot.
1: Is that all? Hardly seems worth it, Robin.
0: Not again. I've told you, John, it's what we do. Like it says on our Merry Men and Tufty Club membership cards. Robin Hood, he robs from the rich.
1: Yes, and?
0: Well, isn't that enough? Besides, there wasn't room to print anymore. We take our money from the wealthy and put it where they'll never find it. Bit like a 13th century Nick Leeson, really.
3: Oh, but, well, shouldn't there be more? Like, well, gosh, you know, rob the rich and give it to the ragged and hungry.
0: Why, they'd only squander it on clothes and food. I can't see why you're dissatisfied, I really can't. Do we not drink from the pure waterfall? Sleep under the spreading chestnut tree?
1: It gives me an aching chest and a proper pain in the
0: neck. Enough said. Then do we not dine off the king's deer?
3: Well, actually, I'd rather have a table.
0: Oh, dear. And are we not a band of lusty men? And what of our beautiful red-headed companion? Have we not, Maid Marian?
1: Well, yes, we all have.
0: Max the Miller, 1214, which reminds me, I have a great wish to gaze once more upon that sweet face I adore above all others.
4: Eh? Oh, no, sorry, Robin, I didn't bring your mirror with me. Hello, boys.
5: Hello, Marian.
4: Tell me, Robin, is that Will Scarlet?
0: No, Marian, it's just a trick of the light at this time of day. Sweet lady, what brings you hence?
4: Oh, one heard voices raised in anger, and fearing your quarrelsome tempers could lead to blows, hurried down that I might offer the wounded some succor.
1: No need, good lady. Although, since you're here, while running through the undergrowth last night, I did sustain a nasty scratch in the Sweet Williams.
0: Calm yourself, Little John. She doesn't do microsurgery.
3: Oh, I say, arrows, we're under attack.
0: Don't be foolish, Tuck. Can't you see the notes on them? It's just the Morning Post. What say they, Marion?
4: Oh, a bill from the Sherwood Water Company for the waterfall. Pay up or they'll cut off the rain. Final demand for the yew wood you use for your bows. I hate getting IOUs. Oh, and this is interesting. They're having a pro-am archery contest in Nottingham. I've decided Robin, you shall enter, and should you win, agree to give the money you're always stealing to the poor. After expenses, of course.
0: Should I win? Should I win? I'm the finest archer in... Wait a minute, what if I lose?
4: Well, let's just say you'll be feeling rather left out of the we've made Marion joke.

0: Cousin! Gus, my lord sheriff.
1: Aye.
0: Robin Hood attends archery contest. Happen thy plan is working.
1: Well now, Guy, young man. I always knew it would. Soon his outlaw gang will be within my grasp, that I may cut them down like a farmer at harvest. They will be as wheat and chaff, shredded, not once, twice, but thrice.
0: Oh, sithy. 'Tis not possible. Three shredded wheat?
1: Aye. Let's go over the plan. Now, look here. The archery contest's on the green in front of the castle. I put pikemen to the left, crossbows to the right.
0: And what's that space there?
1: That's for the season ticket holders. We wait and see who wins the contest. It could only be Robin Hood, and then we seize him.
0: Gradely. Masterly tactics.
1: Of course they are, young man. They're mine. The way I see it, tyranny's a game of two halves, which is what all my enemies end up in. And now, get you down to the archery contest. I shall go to the castle battlements to see if I can espy base varlets with unusual scars, discoloured complexions, and unfeasibly misshapen bodies.
0: Ah, you look to see which are the outlaws in disguise?
1: Nay, lad, I'm looking out for the musicians who'll be playing at half-time.
2: Come on, everyone. Blend in with the crowd and look inconspicuous.
3: Exactly what are you disguised as, Tuck?
4: A trolley pieman, Robin. Realistic, eh? Lovely reheated lukewarm pies. Delicious minced pig lungs dyed bright pink. Reconstituted steak and salmonella.
3: A damn sight too realistic. And your disguise, Little John?
1: Oh, I'm Jack, Robin. See, here's my bag of magic beans.
3: Ah, fine. Marion, your Lady Godiva is excellent. Very realistic skin-tight body stocking.
5: Body stocking? Oh, yikes. I knew it wasn't just the horse I'd forgotten.
3: Is that us all? Where's Alan Adale?
5: I think he's lost in the crowd, Robin. Although with that strange disguise of his, all those huge spots, we shouldn't have much trouble. Oh, yes, there he goes.
3: Yes. It is indeed quite a strange disguise. Though not as silly as the little bloke chasing him with the beard, backcombed hair and horrible woolly. Now, make haste and look inconspicuous. The contest will start soon. Ooh, a thousand pardons.
0: Mind where you're going, you great soft Saxon Jesse. But even though thou art disguised to look like Robin Hood, don't think I won't have you flogged to within 2.54 centimetres of your life.
3: 2.54 centimetres? Oh, an inch! I'll never get the hang of this Norman metrification, you know.
5: Careful, Robin, careful. You don't want him to guess who we are.
0: And now, you great soft Saxon Jesse, stand aside, for I go to capture real Robin Hood, Lennox. He and me be sworn enemies, vow to fight at death whenever we meet. Happen mere sight of me reduces him to homicidal rage.
3: I wonder who that was.
5: Oh, Robin, it's the archery contest. Oh, I can feel my heart beat faster.
3: So that's why everything's wobbling, eh? Good.
5: Hurry, Robin, into the contestants' enclosure. The archery contest begins.

0: Nottingham Archery Contest, and here's your host, Jim the Bowman.
1: Great, super, smashing, marvellous, lovely, great, eh? And we've got a wonderful contest with some wonderful prizes for you today. Tell them what we got, Tone.
0: In one.
1: This very lovely relic of St. Percy of Porcelain. He was a lifelong celibate, so the relic is in very good condition.
0: In three.
1: This superset of luxury patio furniture. It was actually mentioned in the Doomsday Book 150 years ago, and that's how long we've been trying to get rid of it.
0: In six.
1: Tonight's star prize, a lovely trip for two to the very wonderful Holy Land on a crusade. Your chance to travel abroad, meet interesting people, and massacre them. And, as always, Bully is here to ensure fair play.
2: Yes, any bother and I'll dead leg you.
1: Now you know why we call him Bully. Great, super, smashing, lovely, marvellous, right. So, there's all to go for. Now, who's first of the archers up on the hockey?
3: Oh, tis me, me old pal, me old beauty. Yeah, see, I just pulls back my bow and...
1: And he's gone straight into the bull.
3: Of course, I do most nights.
1: And next up, the great archer, Master Geoffrey.
0: Amazing! He steps inside with the first one, they're both sharing.
4: Nonsense, I know nothing of insider share tips.
1: And who could doubt it? And finally, our mystery contestant.
5: That's me. I'll just get ready.
1: Tuck,
5: hold my bow and quiver.
1: Of course, Robin. Am I quivering fast enough? Oh, crikey! Oh! Golly, sorry, Robin. It went over my hand.
5: You stupid, clumsy great...
0: And it split the other arrows, sliced through the hangman's noose, knocked the tip off the sheriff's cigar, and brought down that rather fine albatross. A winner!
1: Flash git. Right, well done, sir. Super, smashing marvelous.
6: Look out, Robin!
7: So, Robin Hood, despite thy pathetic disguise, your skill gives you away. Seize him, man!
5: I've got him!
7: We've got him! Quick, into castle! He hangs at dawn, man old!
8: Oh, blimey, not another flipping early start!
6: Oh, John Allen! Scarlet, we must save him! The thought of him imprisoned is more than I can stomach!
4: Oh, I don't know, at least they took his pies as well.
7: I wonder why they seized Friar Tuck.
9: Because when Tuck fired the winning shot of the archery contest, Guy of Gisborne thought Tuck was you, Robin Hood, in disguise. He's one of us, Robin. We must save him.
4: That's for the benefit of anyone who's just tuned in, folks. Forget about Tuck for now, little John. I got more pressing things to worry about.
6: Indeed, Robin. Like what?
4: Like how do I get this set of luxury patio furniture back to Sherwood? And will it suit... Oh, how not inconsiderably thrilling, Blondel. Tell us more.
6: But, John, dearest, the barons await. They have a new charter for you to sign here.
7: But they've already got the Crusaders' Charter, the Pilgrims' Charter. No, one's not signing this.
6: Why not, beloved?
7: Why should this lot have a charter? We don't even know who the Magnus are, do we? Blondel, tell us more. Does Robin rescue the good friar?
1: Well, Majesty, like having called the greatest archers to a tavern on the green,

0: In Wigmore Street.
1: Well now, young man, this just won't do. That's the third rack you've broken. And you know I won't get a repairman out this time of night. I think you could do with losing some of that ugly fat.
0: Oh, golly, you don't mean a cut in a fellow's victuals?
1: Oh, I think I might have to cut off more than those. I tell you, Robin Hood, for an outlaw leader, you've really let yourself go.
0: Oh, botheration, I've told you, I'm not Robin. I'm Tuck, a friar. Look, I've been thinking...
1: Thinking, eh? So you're a deep fat friar then, right? Well, why are you dressed as a jolly pie man, eh? Eh? Do you think I, Simon of Nottingham, am simple? Well, answer.
0: Oh, sorry, you just gave me an idea for a song.
1: A song? Perhaps you would like to try it out in yonder metal cabinet shaped like a woman and lined with spikes.
0: Oh, no, I don't think it's an Iron Maiden song. Now, listen, good sheriff.
1: Don't call me that! I am not a good sheriff, I'm a bad sheriff. I rob, I steal, I oppress.
0: Just misunderstood, I expect. Probably society's fault. What does your social worker think? I'm sure a nice adventure holiday on some probation.
1: Right.
0: Oh! I warn you, Sheriff, my cries of pain and agony will bring Robin Hood to my rescue.
1: Right.
0: Pain, agony, pain, agony. That banging. 'Tis Robin come to rescue me.
1: Don't be daft, lad. It's just the prisoner next door telling you to keep the noise down. Now, where was I? Right. Try this. Who do you fancy for the match, sir? Move your head a fraction. Going away this year. Anything for the weekend? Oh, keep still.

0: Same here. No, not small enough. Ah, those dripping walls, the foul stench, that crude picture of a hangman on the door. This must be it.
1: You found Tuck's dungeon, Robin?
0: No, the gents. I knew those last four pints were a mistake. See you in a minute.
2: Oh, it's very dark and gloomy in here, John. Just the moon shining through those arrow slits. Do the merry men follow behind?
1: Aye, and we'll do until you get some clothes on, Marion. It's not just the windows showing a good moon, I can tell you. We're all here, save Alan the Dale. He decided to swim the moat.
0: Well, that could take all night. He's doing it lengthways. Come. Come. Down this passage to the great hall, past these ornate carvings.
3: Oi! You! Halt, or we'll... Fire! Look, will you lot wait for it, please? Look, can you hang about while we reload our crossbow?
2: Oh, Robin, it's the sheriff's guards, all in their funny helmets. Why do Norman helmets have that big bit of metal over the nose?
0: Because if it was over their eyes, they couldn't see anything, could they? Look at them standing together. Ah, gives me an idea. I'll just take one of these large stone balls from the statue. Big lads, those Greek gods, weren't they? Now, now if I... How's that?
1: Very good, Robin. But when you've stopped playing Skittles, the guards are still coming.
3: Stop, or we'll... Too late, but, well, you know what I mean. Just a tick, we're reloading again.
0: We're outnumbered. If I just draw my bow...
3: Oi, you've blooded me chain mail.
1: Well done, Robin. With one arrow, you've shot all their belts away. Their tights have fallen round their ankles. The guards are powerless to resist.
0: Yes, just their luck. The Navy's in town tonight, don't they? This way, to the Great Hall. It is just below us. See, Guy of Gisborne and his cronies feasting. John, Marion, Will, sneak down the stairs. I shall surprise them. See the wall hanging? By leaping on that and plunging my dagger into it, I shall descend slowly and safely to the ground. Well, it worked for Douglas of Fairbanks, didn't it? Here goes.
2: Oh! He's done it! He's sliding down the curtain!
1: Incredible! But it's not a curtain, Marion, it's a... It's a roller blind. Don't worry, he leapt free. He's landed on the table.
4: Go way up, you great Saxon girl's blouse. Get the foot out of me, mushy peas.
0: Guy of Gisborne, I have come for my man.
4: This isn't that sort of club. Hey, I know thee. It's lad who's disguised as Robin Hood. Insolent dog, prepare to die.
0: Not by your sword, Gisborne, for have I not the keenest blade in Sherwood? See that row of candles?
5: Oi, who put the lights out?
0: And to show you with whom you deal, on your chest, my name.
4: Reuben Trod.
0: Sorry, I've got terrible sword writing. And now, Guy of Gisborne, defend yourself!
4: Ha! It's incredible. I've fought with people who drink while fencing, people who eat chicken legs, and, well, even people who do both, but never have I had a sword fight with someone who does that.
0: Sorry, I was desperate. There. I knew those last four pints were a mistake, and now... The final thrust. I slipped!
4: So, Saxon, I have thee pinned to table.
6: Get your hand.
4: Don't try and keep thy head out of me mushy peas while I run you through.
0: Not so fast, Guy. If I just throw this pepper in your face...
4: Well, hurry up, I haven't got all night.
0: Sorry, I never did get the hang of these pepper grinders. Free. And now I shall swing from the chandelier and have at you.
4: I've told thee it's not that sort of club.
0: Ha! Ha ha! Yes! Up these stairs! through here.
3: Oh!
0: Beg pardon, my Lord Bishop. More stairs. Through here.
2: Manacles, branding irons, headsman's axe, and a pair of fluffy slippers. Who lives in a place like this? David, it's over to...
0: Well, he had it coming. More flipping stairs through here. We're on the topmost battlements. Gisborne, look behind you.
4: Ah, Saxon dolt. I won't fall for that old trick. There's nothing behind me.
0: Suit yourself. One little push. He was right. There was nothing behind him. Until he hit the moat anyway. Still, he fell for it. Just missed Alan a tail, too.
1: Robin! The castle is taken. We've rescued the sheriff and kidnapped Friar Tuck. They put up a terrible struggle.
0: They might have struggled less if you'd done it the other way round. Good night's work. Gisborne slain, the sheriff and his treasure in my hands, and yet I feel there is something yet undone. Marion, come with me.
2: You want my aid, Robin? A difficult and demanding action that requires my special skills?
0: Well, sort of, yeah. Talking of things undone and seeing you've still not found your clothes reminded me. I never did find out what it was like swinging from that chandelier.

0: A little
1: bit. Well, Robin, 'tis a splendid feast. How's your venison?
0: And that's underdone, John, I feel. It keeps tossing the chips off my plate with its antlers.
2: And it's quite delightful seeing the sheriff's men join in the fun. I wonder if they enjoy swinging from the trees.
0: Not at the end of those ropes, I don't. Ah, Marion, we have won. Does it not make you feel virtuous?
1: I hope not, for all our sakes.
0: Thank you, John.
3: Oh, a noble victory, Robin. But you've not forgot your promise. You will give that which you steal from the rich to the poor.
0: Well, I suppose it would get us some good PR, but give?
3: Robin.
0: Well, it could encourage dependency. I thought if we set up a benefits agency, you know, some sort of means testing, perhaps loans instead of just giving the money away.
2: Oh, don't be silly, Robin. No one with any sense would ever introduce a system like that.
0: No, perhaps.
2: And what now? Shall you abandon Sherwood and move to Nottingham Castle?
0: Certainly not. Have you any idea of the negative equity on that place? Nay. I shall wed Marion and live out my days in the bosky greenwood. Then, when I die...
1: You really know how to cheer up a party, don't you?
0: When I die, you will bury me wherever this arrow lands.
3: Truly a great shot, Robin, and yet I fear that may not be your final resting place.
0: And why not? What disobedience is this?
2: Well, it could be awkward, Robin. Your arrow just hit one of our guard dogs.
0: Yes, and...
1: Well, I really don't think we can bury you against the side of a tree. Not like that.
4: Thou hast just heard The Crowned Hunts. The script was penned by Michael Dines. Roy Hudd, June Whitfield, Chris Emmett, and Jeffrey Holland spoke the lines. John Whitehall played lute in manner silken, and our producer was Richard Wilkin.
5: Wilson!
2: Sorry.
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7: From Hollywood, the Sweeney and March program.
8: I'm Bob Sweeney. I feed monkeys.
9: I'm Hal March.
8: Want a banana?
9: Bob, please.
7: The Columbia Broadcasting System and its affiliated stations present the Sweeney and March program, starring the young comedy stylists Bob Sweeney and Hal March, and featuring the music of Led Gluskin and his orchestra, and the songs of the Sweeney and March Choral Society. I'm Bob Lamond. Bob Sweeney.
8: Yeah?
7: Bob, have you got a rock?
8: A rock? Yeah. Here you are.
7: Thanks. Bob Sweeney and Hal March. Bob Sweeney and Hal March, the beloved radio comedians, are at this moment in their office at Columbia Square in Hollywood, desperately trying to find an idea for next week's program. Let's break the window and look in on them.
10: Well, how's it coming? Any better, Bob?
8: Well, Hal, haven't got a thing on the paper.
10: Why not?
8: Haven't got any paper in the typewriter.
10: Why do you have to make jokes? Why can't you make a good joke when we're so pressed for an idea?
8: Why don't you get it right?
10: We've been working in this office 16 hours. Now we still haven't got even one sentence for next week's program. Now, put some paper in the machine. Let's get serious with it.
8: Okay, Hal.
10: Put a piece of carbon paper in. We might need an extra copy.
8: Carbon paper? All right. Here we are.
10: Good. Now, wait a minute. Why is the carbon paper all folded up like that?
8: I wrapped the sandwiches in it.
10: Oh, well, I wanted to cut down on my white bread anyway.
8: Yeah. Well, the paper's in, Hal. And now we're all set to write the show.
10: All right, now, Bob. We're going to approach this thing from an entirely different angle. Mind's clear.
8: Right.
10: Clean paper.
8: Right.
10: Now we're all set. Now we're going to do this thing, Bob. We're going to lick it. Get on the typewriter there. Come up with those jokes. Now hit those keys and go get them!
8: Just isn't coming, Hal.
10: What's the matter with us, Bob?
8: Well, listen, maybe if we look through the morning paper here, Hal, we can get some jokes on the news.
10: Okay, I'm ready to try anything.
8: Okay. Let's see what's in the news now. Murders, robberies, fires.
10: Bob, you won't find ideas for jokes in the news section. Look through the comics section. There's where you find the funny stuff.
8: Oh, okay, Al. Comic section.
10: Yes.
8: Let's see now. Comic section. Here we are. Murders, robberies, fires.
10: Well, try the personal column, Bob. Some of those personal ads are really funny.
8: Yeah. Those personal ads are funny. Yeah. Let's see. Personal ads. Here's one, Hal.
10: Yeah.
8: Young man, well-educated, respectable, accept any position with a future, experienced in murders, robberies and fires.
10: Yeah. Forget the paper, Bob. We'll think up some jokes, but they've got to be good ones.
8: Got to be good jokes. Yeah.
10: Let's see.
8: I can see you. I got to
10: know.
8: I got it, Hal.
10: Huh?
8: I got it. A swell idea for a joke.
10: Fine. What is it?
8: You know that song, Hal? Open the door, Richard.
10: Well, certainly. I've got all of Caruso's records.
8: Well, all we have to do to get a big laugh is to have a knock on the door and somebody hollers, "Open the door, Richard." I bet the audience would laugh.
10: No, Bob, sorry. No, I like it. I like it. I think it's funny, but not for our program.
8: Well, why not?
10: Too clever, too new. The people aren't ready for it.
8: I guess it's pretty slick, huh?
10: Bob, I don't understand this. I can't understand it. I'll tell you what.
8: What?
10: Let's get out of this room. What we need is a change of atmosphere. This room is getting on my nerves, Bob. We've been in this room so long, I'm beginning to feel that these walls are moving in on me. Bob, the walls, they're moving in. They're pressing me. Look at me, Bob. Bob! Bob! Bob! Bob, when's the Academy Award dinner?
8: That isn't until next month, Hal.
10: Oh, well, let's get out of here, then the change will do us.
8: All right.
10: You get cooped up in a place like that.
8: Well, where are we going, Hal?
10: I don't know. Maybe I'll tell you what. Let's take a walk over to the mail room. We'll pick up our fan mail, clear up our minds. Then we'll come back and lick the strip.
8: Okay, Hal, let's go.
5: Hey, you. Yeah. Hey, big fella.
10: Like that guy over there is calling his drop. Probably one of our fans.
8: Maybe he's the one that was paroled last week.
10: No, I don't think so, Bob.
5: Hiya, big fella.
8: Hiya.
5: No, not you, the big fella.
10: Oh, hello.
5: Hey, do it for me, will you?
10: Do what?
5: You know, from the show. Go ahead, do it, will you?
10: Well, I'd like to, but I don't understand.
8: Go on, Hal, you'll kill him.
10: I don't know what he means, Bob.
5: Oh, please, do it for me, the thing you do from the show, will you?
8: I think you should, Hal, go on.
10: But I'm telling you, Bob, the guy doesn't make sense.
5: Oh, sure, go ahead, the thing from the show. You know, the thing you do.
10: No.
5: Sure, you know the thing.

0: I'm afraid you've made a mistake. I'm not on that program.
1: Ain't you Gabriel Heater?
0: No, I ain't Gabriel Heater. Come on, Bob.
2: Okay.
0: Gabriel Heater. What are you laughing about?
2: Imagine that guy thinking you were Gabriel Heater.
0: Yeah.
2: She's a singer.
0: Gabriel Heater is a... Never mind. Here's the mail room. Singer. Oh, hello there.
3: Hello, fellows. How are you?
0: What did he say, Bob?
2: I didn't get it all. I'll ask him again. Hello there.
3: Hello. How are you, fellow?
0: What did he say?
2: His mother's in the hospital.
0: You're new here, aren't you?
3: Yeah, I haven't been here very long.
2: Well, what do you do here in the mailroom?
3: I'm the stamp of a little liquor.
0: Will you drag out the stack of mail for Sweetie and March?
3: Sure, okay. Here you are.
0: Fine. One postcard?
2: Let me read it, Hal.
0: Here, Bob, you can keep it.
4: You sure that's all the mail for us?
3: That's all.
2: Oh, boy. Listen to this, Hal.
0: What is it, Bob?
2: The owl drugstore's having a sale on owls.
0: That's fine. It's not even from a fan.
1: Pardon me. Excuse me.
3: Yeah, would you step aside and make room for the postman?
1: Hey, Aunt Jack. Three more sacks of mail for the barn dance.
0: The barn dance gets all that mail?
1: Yeah. They usually get about 3 million letters a week.
3: That's right. They get about 3,000 letters a week.
0: The mailman said 3 million.
3: I know, but I hate those double.
0: Come on, Bob. Let's get out of here. Barn dance.
5: Will you hold the door open, please?
2: There's another mailman, Hal.
0: Yeah. Sure, anything in the stack for Sweeney and Mark?
5: No, this is all for the barn dance.
2: All that mail is for the barn dance?
5: Mail? No, this is fertilizer.
0: Barn dance.
2: Barn dance.
0: 3 million letters a week. Barn dance.
2: Barn dance.
0: Doesn't that burn you up, Bob? We've got a wonderful program loaded with clever little bonbons, and all we get is one postcard.
2: Yeah, the owl drugstore's having a sale on owls.
0: Yeah, I know. Barn dance.
2: Barn dance.
0: Barn dance.
2: Barn dance.
0: Barn dance?
2: Barn dance? What's the matter, Hal?
0: Bob, that's it.
2: Yeah. What?
0: Barn dance, Bob. Don't you see? That's the answer to our problem. We want fan mail, so we write a barn dance program and kill two birds with one stone.
2: Oh, why didn't I think of that?
0: Oh, we'll be a sensation. I don't know. Why didn't you?
2: Well, maybe it's because horses give me hives.
0: Well, that's what we're going to do, Bob. We'll have a barn dance of our own.
2: Oh, boy. A barn dance. That'll be swell. I love horses.
0: Yeah. I thought that horses gave you hives.
2: Yeah, but only when I eat them.
0: Oh, come on.
6: While Bob and Hal plot to lift the Hillbilly Oscar from Lum and Abner, the Sweeney and March Choral Group sing A Fast Chance.

0: that Bob and Hal have finally hit on an idea for their next week's program, we find them in their office writing a barn dance program to end all barn dance programs.
1: How's it shaping up, Bob?
2: Just a minute, Hal. Just a minute.
1: Oh, hurry up. I can hardly wait.
2: There. That's it.
1: Good, good. Let me see it. Oh, boy, this is really something, Bob. Here is a show that's really going to turn the trick. If this doesn't get us a flock of fan mail, I don't know what will.
2: How does it open, Hal?
1: Well, it opens with Bob Lamond saying,
0: "Ladies and gentlemen, the Sweeney and March Barn Dance."

0: those joshers of fun and nonsense, your neighbors and mine, Jughead Sweeney and Banjo Mouth March.
1: Thank you, neighbors. Thank you. Thank
2: sure
1: you.
2: Sure do. Thank you, neighbors. Sure do.
1: Uh-huh. Good to see y'all.
2: Howdy, Brother Mark.
1: Well, howdy, Jughead. How's the Mrs. Rheumatism?
2: Just fine. Just fine. Don't bother anymore at all.
1: What did you do? Give her the patent medicine?
2: No. I shot her.
3: Land sakes and tingling, if we ain't gonna have fun in the old Sweetie and March bar dance tonight, eh, Brother Sweetie?
2: Sure are. Oh.
1: And neighbors, speaking of things that make you feel good, that'll put Snap in your garters. Sister Jenkins gets such a bang out of them garters. Anyway, speaking of things that'll make you feel just as fresh and as crisp as the early morning dew on a load of corn husks in back of the barn, don't forget our sponsor's product, that good old reliable alkali water. And now I'm going to ask Brother Sweeney here to drop this here alkali water tablet into this here glass, and I want you neighbors to listen to it fizz. All right, Brother Sweeney, let her go. Listen. Just listen to that, neighbors. Ain't that something? Of course, alkali water don't do nothing but fizz. But, man, that's what I call good entertainment. And another thing about alkali... Good Lord, that's loud. And another thing about alkali... Another thing about alkali water... If you drink it while it's still fizzing, you'll rid yourself of any cold, bad teeth, fallen hair, or gingivitis. In fact, it'll bust you wide open. All right, that's fine, Brother Sweeney. Stop it from fizzing now, and we'll get on with the barn dance.
2: Just a minute, Brother Mark.
1: Good work, Brother Sweeney. And now, neighbors...
2: Hold it, he's still alive!
1: Yes, sir, them tablets is real fizzy.
2: Just about time now to get things underway with a square dance, ain't it, Brother March?
1: Just about, Brother Sweeney.
2: Hello, Brother March. Every time I hear a square dance, it reminds me of the horse we have with one leg.
1: A horse with one leg? How do you make him work?
2: We didn't. We used him for a weather vane.
1: And now, folks, if you'll all line up, we'll have a real old-fashioned hold-down with music being played by Crazy Boy Gluskin and his Applejack. All right, boys, let's take it and haul. Promenade till you get straight like a rusty hinge in the old front gate. All right, Brother Sweeney, call her up.
4: Round and round, round and round, round and round, round and round.
1: That's fine,
4: round
1: Brother.
4: Round and round and round.
1: That's fine. Swing your maw, swing your paw, swing the gal from Arkansas. Thank you, Crazy Boy, thank you.
2: Sure do, Crazy Boy, sure do.
1: Now, neighbors.
5: Howdy, Brother Mark.
1: Well, howdy, Luke. See your fiance down by the creek kissing that salesman fellow.
5: Ah, that's all right. She didn't buy nothing.
1: And now, neighbors.
2: The march for one of our singing aggregations?
1: Sure is, Brother Sweeney. Only one we have.
2: Every time I hear these folks sing, it reminds me of the one-legged horse we used to have.
1: A one-legged horse? How'd you get him to work?
2: We didn't. We used him to churn butter with.
1: And now, neighbors, it's time for our musical group, the Hoosier Cold Shot. 4 syringes and a nose dropper. They're going to sing that very popular number from way down south in the land of cotton where the beds are bad and the food is rotten. The Martins and the Coys. Let her rip, gang. Nice ripping. Hit it, crazy boy, in the key of 4.

0: Thank you, kid. Thank you. That was a knee slapper.
1: Sure do. Thank you, kid. Sure do.
0: Well, now, sure enough, and look who's here.
1: Doggone if it ain't the assassin, he called him Mr. Dandy from Paducah, Daisy Ellaby.
0: Evening, Miss Ellerby.
2: Evening, Brother Mark.
3: Evening, Daisy.
2: Get along with you, you little rascal, you.
0: Well, now tell me, Daisy, do you have any choice little tidbits of gossip for our barn dancers tonight?
2: Yes, indeed, Brother March. Yes, indeed. If you'll read my column in the Paducah Clarion, you'll find that Miss Polly Jenkins is leaving her glamorous job at McKay's Feedlot to become the blushing bride of Elmer Gunch, assistant manager of McKay's. The couple met while carrying swill buckets. Gentlemen, please note, it's an 8-pound cuspidor at the Merchant's Hotel. And now my picture of you for the week. For the best years of our lives, I give. For the razor's edge, I give. And for Roy Rogers' latest musical, Dancing in the Watering Hole, I give.
0: And thank you, Daisy Ellaby.
1: Don't you think it's about time, Brother Notch, for another one of them hold-downs, Brother March?
0: Sure is, Brother Sweeney. Grab your partners. Two little ladies side by side. Gents come down, the old cowhide, hands in the pockets, back to the wall, chew some tobacco and promenade all. Hit a crazy boy.

0: Thank you, crazy boy. Thank you.
1: Sure do, crazy boy. Sure do.
2: Uh-huh.
0: And now, neighbor.
1: Well, doggone, Brother March. Look who's shuffling into the old barn dance now.
0: Well, I'll be a drunken revenuer if it ain't Frankie Saputo and his magic banjo.
1: Evening, Frankie.
3: Well, evening, boy.
0: What are you going to play for us tonight, Frankie?
3: I'm going to do a number that I played at Carnegie Hall when I was there with Joshua Heifetz and his band. A grand old Western folk song.
4: Oh, Susanna.
0: Well, go ahead, Frankie.

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The sky was blue and frisky. And I was cold, but I didn't care, 'cause I had milk.

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She was crying in her eye. I told her.

0: Thank you, Frankie, and thank you.
1: Sure do, Frankie, sure do. Uh-huh. Well, now, Brother March, ain't it just about time for us to introduce the big bond dance surprise?
0: Just about, Brother Sweeney, just about. Well, neighbors, as we told you last week, tonight we are going to present the grand prize to the winner of the plowing contest over at the county fair. And here she is, the little lady who was voted Miss Plow Handle of 1947, Miss Sally Young of Prescott.

0: 1947, Miss Sally Young of Prescott.
1: Well, howdy, folks. Shucks, if I'd have known this was going to be so formal, I'd have worn my leather lounging pajamas with a buckskin midriff.
0: Well, Sally, I imagine the competition was pretty tough over at the plow pulling contest.
1: Oh, it sure was.
0: Yeah. How many contestants was there?
1: Seven.
0: Is that right?
1: Yeah. Three horses, two burros, a jackass, and myself.
0: Well, Sally, because you have been voted Miss Plow Handle of 1947, it is my privilege to present to you now something that every girl who pulls a plow should have in her wardrobe. Bring out the prize, Brother Sweeney. That's for you, Sally.
2: Ain't nothing cheap about the Sweeney and Mark Fuzz.
0: Well, congratulations, Sally. And now, bar dancers, let's wind up tonight's festivities with a real old-fashioned hoedown. Right, Brother Sweeney?
3: Right, Brother Mark. Let her go, crazy boy.
0: And promenade till you get there. Form a circle, then a square. Well, there's our theme, and it's in the hall, because now it's time to close our door. Hope you had a right good time. Go on, sweetie, it's your rhyme.
3: Up and down and up and down and up and down and up and
0: that's
3: down.
0: That's fine, Brother Sweetie. That's and real down, fine. Yes, down, well, you really got down, that thing moving.
4: Next week, Columbia and its affiliated stations will present another Sweeney and March program starring Bob Sweeney and Hal March and featuring the music of Les Ruskin's orchestra and the songs of the choral group. And now credit where credit is due. In our cast tonight were such stellar stars as Herman the Hermit, Frank Saputo, Ruth Parrott, High Everback, George Fenneman, Jack Crutcher, and our live horses from the stable of Lionel Comport. I'm Bob Lamond, and here are Bob and Hal.
0: Well, Bob, who do you want to say goodnight to?
5: Well, I'd like to say goodnight to somebody I never said goodnight to before.
0: Well, who's that?
5: Well, I want to say goodnight to all the moonshiners on Hill 69 in West Virginia.
0: Well, go right ahead.
5: Good night, moonshiners.
0: Good night, everybody.
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1: Sanka is the coffee that lets you sleep. But now, wake up! It's time for the Baby Snooks Show. It's the Baby Snooks Show, which will star Fanny Bryce as Baby Snooks with Hanley Stafford as special guest of the day, Eddie Cantor. And brought to you by Sanka Coffee, the coffee that's 100% flavor rich, so you'll always enjoy it, and 90% caffeine free, so it will never interfere with sleep. It is late afternoon in the Higgins household in Sycamore Terrace, and Baby Snooks has not come home from school. Daddy and Mommy are frantic with worry. Daddy has been making a tour of the town in search of Snooks, and he's just now coming in the house.
2: Is that you, Lancelot?
3: Yes, dear. Did Snooks come home?
2: No. Didn't you find her anywhere?
3: Not a trace. I went to the park, the drugstore, the movie theater.
2: What was playing?
3: What's that got to do with it? It was called Flaming Passion. Snooks wouldn't be interested in

0: seeing that.
1: Oh, no. No, of course not. She's already seen it four times.
0: Well, I don't know where else to look for her.
1: Did you try the bakery shop?
0: Bakery shop?
1: Yes. Mr. Schultz tells me she often goes in there and feels the coffee cake.
0: I should have thought of that.
1: Take your feet off that chair.
0: Oh, yes, dear. Say, do you think she could be at the public library?
1: No, I doubt it. Isn't her library card in that big book there?
0: Oh, yes. My, what did she take this book out for? A critical analysis of pre-Renaissance Gothic architecture. Now, what did she take out a big book like that for?
1: It makes more spitballs.
0: Oh, what's the matter with that kid?
1: Well, remember, you're her father. Mm. Watch your ashes.
0: Oh, yes, dear. Doesn't she know that's public property? I'll just wait till she comes home.
1: Oh, I wish she would come home.
0: Well, don't you worry, dear. She'll show up. I have Uncle Louis and Aunt Sophie out hunting for her. This isn't the first time she's been late.
1: But not this late. An ice cream for dinner, and she hasn't done anything naughty.
0: Nothing that we know of.
1: Maybe that's Snooks.
0: It's Uncle Louis. Don't slam the door.
1: Remember the picture. Hang the picture up again, Lancelot.
0: Yes, dear.
2: A cardboard house.
1: Any news, Uncle Louis?
2: Oh, not a thing. My bookie skipped town.
0: Oh, we don't care about the races.
2: Oh?
0: Didn't you go to the police station?
2: Oh, yes, that I did. I didn't think you knew.
1: Oh, please, Uncle Louis. Please tell us what happened.
2: Oh, it was nothing. I pleaded guilty and they let me off with a small fine.
0: Small fine?
2: Yeah.
0: I sent you to the police station to find out about Snooks.
2: Well, so you did, but how do you like that? The low-down cheats took my check without batting an eye. I'll sue them if that check turns out to be good.
0: Oh, a lot of help you've been.
2: Well,
0: what about Snooks?
2: A great little girl. Great.
0: Louis, try to be sensible. Don't you realize Snooks is gone?
2: How did you ever arrange it?
0: No. Oh. Maybe something terrible has happened. Can't you think where she might be?
2: Let me see. I have it. I'll go look in the pool parlor at the corner.
0: Oh, don't be ridiculous. What would she be doing at the pool parlor?
2: Well, you know Snooks. Maybe she's behind the eight ball again.
0: No.
2: I'll go down and see. Goodbye, folks.
0: Louis, don't slam the door.
1: Hang the picture up again, Lancelot.
0: Yes, dear.
1: Well, answer the phone, Lancelot.
0: Oh, yes, dear. Hello?
3: Hello, Lancelot, dear boy.
0: It's Aunt Sophie. Did you find out anything, Aunt Sophie?
3: About Snooks? No. The most unfortunate thing happened. I fainted.
0: Uh-huh. In front of whose mansion?
3: The Van Peisters. And you'll never guess what.
0: They just happened to be having a big, swanky party.
3: Well, however did you know?
0: Well, last week you sprained your ankle and they had to carry you into the Kensington's tea dansant. The week before you had a sunstroke.
3: Now, never mind. They just happened to be unfortunate accidents.
0: Why don't you forget your phony social aspirations? After all, we both know you used to be a waitress in a hash house.
3: Why, Lancelot, that is merely a figment of your imagination.
0: All right. Forget about it, Aunt Sophie. Just bring me some hotcakes.
3: One stack of wheat's coming up! Lancelot, for shame. How can you resort to such low-down trickery? A fine way to treat a weekend guest. I did you two jewels.
0: Weekend guest. Since when is it 3 years from Friday to Monday?
1: Lancelot.
0: Oh, I'm sorry, dear. It's just that I'm so upset about Snooks. Well, I'm going to do something practical right now. I'm going over to the radio station. Eddie Cantor's doing a program. Maybe he'll broadcast an appeal about Snooks.
4: Okay, Mr. Cantor, we're ready for your number.
5: All right, thank you, fellas. Now, remember, Union, I go back on the air with my program September the 26th. It's only 10 days away. Now, let's run over I'm going to love that gal. Make it good, huh?

0: That's it. That's good, boys. That's fine.
1: Oh, excuse me, sir. Yeah. I'm Lancelot Higgins. Do you run this studio?
2: Run the studio? If I ran it, do you think I'd let myself get away with the things I get away with?
0: I'm Eddie Cantor.
1: Oh, well, Mr. Cantor, I came here for help.
2: Well, I get pleasure out of helping people. What is your trouble?
1: My little daughter is lost.
2: I see. Would you like to borrow one of mine?
1: Oh, no. No.
0: Take your choice. There's Marilyn, there's Marjorie, there's Janet,
1: listen,
0: there's Edna.
1: I
0: can go on like this for days, you know.
1: I just want my own dear little Snooks.
2: I'm terribly sorry, Mr. Higgins. An only child, no doubt?
1: I have three others. How many children have you?
2: I don't know. When I left home this morning, Ida wasn't...
1: Huh?
2: Mr. Higgins, I've been in the maternity ward so often they served me aspirin with my monogram on it. So you see, I'm in a position to give you some advice.
1: Oh, thank you.
2: You say you have four little girls, huh?
1: No, two of them are boys.
2: Boys. In that case, you can give me some advice.
1: Please, Mr. Cantor. I thought if only we could make some sort of radio appeal, we might find Snooks immediately.
2: Well, I'll speak to my announcer, Harry Von Zell. Maybe he could slip in the announcement with his commercial, huh?
1: Well, swell. I don't know how to thank you.
2: No need. Glad to do it. Now, let me take some notes on her appearance. What does your little girl look like?
1: Well, did you see Meet Me in St. Louis?
2: Well, yes. You mean she looks like Margaret O'Brien?
1: No, Marjorie Maine.
2: And now she's lost.
1: Yes.
2: Let me be the first to congratulate you.
1: Oh, but you don't understand. I want to find her.
2: Well, everybody to his taste, but I warn you, the older they get, the harder they are to lose. That's what George Jessel told me. I'll tell you what I want to do. Anyhow, I'm pretty good at this sort of thing. When did you first notice that she was missing?
1: Well, not for quite a while. I was busy in my laboratory working on a new invention, a fuel substitute.
2: Really?
1: Yes. It's a powdery substance. You simply drop it in water and use it for gas.
2: What's it called? Salopatica? Seriously, why don't you take me home with you? Perhaps I can track her down for you.
1: Oh, no, I wouldn't ask you to.
2: Let's be on our way. I want to meet your family.
1: Well, you asked for it.
3: Well, there they go, Wilcox. But I bet they'll never be able to find Snooks.
4: Well, Carmen Dragon, I suppose you could.
3: Oh, maybe. Remember how the Pied Piper of Hamelin called all the children to him with music?
4: Yeah.
3: Well, suppose I try to get Snooks that way. Listen.
4: All right. Come out, come out. Say, maybe you ought to use your musical influence on those grown-ups who are disturbed by the caffeine in the coffee they drink. You know what their first words are every morning, don't you? That's right. They never sleep a wink. The caffeine in their coffee keeps them awake. Now, if they'd drink Sanka coffee, they'd sing a different tune. Because Sanka coffee has had 97% of the caffeine taken out, so it can't interfere with sleep. And have you heard how wonderful Sanka coffee tastes? You bet it's good. Fragrant, delicious, roaster fresh, too. You'll never miss a wink of sleep, and you'll always enjoy every cup you drink of Sanka coffee. Carmen Dragon and his orchestra with June is busting out all over.

0: that you, Lancelot?
1: Yes, dear.
0: Oh, Lancelot, I haven't heard a word about Snooks.
1: Well, I've got someone here who might help us. Dear, I'd like you to meet Eddie Cantor.
0: How do you do? Are you one of Snooks' little friends?
2: Madam, don't let my young appearance fool you. I'm old enough to be Snooks' brother. Older brother, oldest. Oh, ooh, ah.
1: Mommy, this is Eddie Cantor.
0: Who?
1: Oh, you know him. If you knew Susie and I know Susie. Oh, what a gal.
0: Oh, Lancelot. Lancelot, how can you act so stupid at a time like this?
2: Stupid? I've made a good living. Seriously, Mrs. Higgins. Mrs. Higgins, I came here to be of assistance. I want to do anything I can to help you find Snooks.
0: Oh, I've been racking my brain.
2: I noticed a funny sound here. Go ahead.
0: You know, just before you came in, I almost established contact with her.
2: What's that?
1: Oh, don't mind her, Eddie. She thinks she's psychic.
2: Well, don't scoff. It's perfectly possible. All women have a sort of a sixth sense.
1: They do.
2: Did you ever try to sneak in at 3 a.m. after a poker game?
1: I see what you mean.
2: Sure, they're all equipped with radar. I'm just kidding, Mrs. Higgins. You stay here and try to contact Snooks. Mr. Higgins, would you show me the place where she was last seen?
1: All right, it was up in the twins' nursery. Come on,
2: let's go. Nice little house you've got here.
1: Well, it wasn't this nice when we bought it.
2: No?
1: We've made changes in a lot of the rooms. Here's the baby's nursery.
2: Baby's nursery? I bet you've made a lot of changes in here, too.
1: I'd like to have a nickel for everyone I folded and pinned on those two babies.
2: Me too. I was as fast as lightning in my day. Oh, yeah.
1: Yeah, but you're probably pretty rusty now.
2: Oh, I don't know. One doesn't lose a touch. Wouldn't be a bit surprised if I could beat you right now.
1: Bet you $10.
2: You're on.
1: You take one of the twins, and I'll take the other.
2: Yeah.
1: Here's yours.
2: Yeah. Oh, sure. Mine would cry. Sure. This was a better idea than we thought.
1: Ready?
2: Ready.
1: All clear for action?
2: All clear.
1: Material unfolded.
2: Pin free and clear.
1: Go.
2: Roger. Once over, twice over.
1: Up we go,
2: under we go, left side, right side.
1: Hey, no pain.
2: What's the matter? What'd I do?
1: You can't do that. You forgot the powder.
2: Well, I always use the powder afterward.
1: After you've diapered them? How? How?
2: I leave an opening. That's how.
1: Quiet. Here comes Aunt Sophie.
3: Well, what's going on here?
1: Oh, we put daddies on the baby. Babies on the daddy.
2: Daddies on the baby. He said, Bobby, I would have killed him.
3: Well, you both have a... Oh, say. Well, you both have a poor sense of direction. Look how high up you've got them. You've gagged the kids.
2: Well, we felt we could use a gag here.
3: A comedian!
1: Oh, he certainly is. This is Eddie Cantor.
3: What, the Eddie Cantor? Mm-hmm.
1: Yes.
3: Oh, Mr. Cantor. Why, I remember the first time I saw you.
2: What a memory. Really?
3: Yeah, sure. Why, you had been a star for years.
2: Years? Take it easy now.
3: Well, yes, I got in for half price.
2: Yeah, why? Were you in the service? I didn't know they had wax in the Civil War.
3: Why, Mr. Cantor, I take back all the nice things I said about you. I bid you Avar Dupoy.
2: Dupoy on you too, too.
1: Well, Mr. Cantor, it's getting later and still no sign of Snooks.
2: Now, you say you last saw the child here in the nursery?
1: Oh, no. I didn't see her.
2: No?
1: The cook, Sunshine, was the last to see her.
2: Well, let me speak to her.
1: Well, I'll ask her if she'll see you.
2: You'll ask her. Tell her. Tell her I want to speak to her.
1: Evidently, you don't have help at your house.
2: Of course not. Not with six women in the house. I simply board each of them a carpet sweep, and I stand in the middle of the room and direct traffic.
1: Well, now, look. Why don't you tell me what you want to ask the cook, and I'll ask her while I'm doing the dishes tonight.
2: Don't tell me she makes you wash the dishes.
1: Oh, only takes a minute.
2: Yeah, but why do you have to do it? Why not your wife?
1: Who'd sit with the cook's child?
2: Of course. I never thought of that.
1: It's really not so bad. She gets every Thursday night off.
2: Who, the cook?
1: No, my wife.
2: Why do you let her get away with so much?
1: Well, cooks are hard to get. Besides, she can lick me.
2: Yeah. Well, I'll be able to handle her. Come on, Higgins, to the kitchen. I'll see some child. Is this the kitchen, my dear?
4: Mm-hmm.
2: Sunshine, I'd like a word with you.
4: Yeah?
2: That's the word. Goodbye.
1: Wait a minute. Sunshine, don't you know who this is? He's a famous radio comedian.
0: Oh, come right in, Mr. Hope.
1: No. This is Eddie Cantor.
0: Eddie Cantor. Well, come right in.
2: Oh, you like me, huh?
0: No, I just want to see how it feels to have ham in the kitchen again.
2: That's all. Let's get out of here, Higgins.
1: Wait. You said you were going to tell her off.
2: Don't be silly, Higgins. Why should I talk harshly to her? She might be somebody's father. Come on.
5: We'll resume our search for Baby Snooks in a few moments, but now we'd like to have you meet our young singing star of Paramount Pictures, Bob Graham, singing How Deep Is the Ocean.

just how much I do.

0: You back again?
1: Well, I just thought...
0: Yeah?
1: A little refreshment for our guest.
0: If you mean that so-called radio comedian, no.
1: Oh, now. Look, I'll fix it. Let's see, now, where would the coffee be?
0: Not in the oven.
1: Oh, no. Of course not. Well, here we are. Sanka coffee.
2: What a coffee, Higgins.
1: What?
2: Why, Sanka's the coffee that lets everybody sleep. It's got the caffeine taken out, that's why. You see, it's the caffeine in coffee, not the coffee itself, that robs so many people of sleep.
1: How did you get in here again, Wilcox?
2: Oh, I was just passing by the kitchen window when I heard you say Sanka coffee. And at once I said to myself, Wilcox, if you're half the man I think you are, you'll go right in there and see if Mr. Higgins has had any news about Snooks. So here I am,
0: Wouldn't be the Sanka.
2: Say, did you ever taste a coffee that could compare with it in richness and freshness and body? Why, a man would be mad to pass up a cup of Sanka coffee. But don't get me wrong. If I had to choose between Snooks and Sanka coffee...
1: There isn't any news of Snooks, Wilcox.
2: Oh, too bad. Well, I'll just finish up my coffee and go then. I know you'd rather be alone at a time like this, Higgins. So long. Now, back to our search for baby Snooks.
1: Well, we've gone through the house, Mr. Campbell.
3: Are you sure you've told me everything, Higgins?
1: Everything I know.
3: And I've spoken to everybody in your family?
1: Everybody except Uncle Louis Groot.
3: Well, where is...
1: Here we are, back in the living room. Uncle Louis! Get out from under that sofa.
3: Well, all right. But if you weren't such a cheapskate, I wouldn't have to search for your cigars like a sneak thief.
1: If you'd buy your own, I wouldn't have to hide them all the time.
3: I choose to take that as an insult. I've got a good mind to pack up and leave.
1: Oh, yes?
3: Right after supper.
4: Who's your bug-eyed companion here?
3: Who's his? Bug-eyed?
1: Louis, that's no way to talk to a guest in my house. This is Eddie Cantor, and he's going to ask you a few questions.
3: Yeah. I got an alibi, mister. I was standing there minding my own business.
5: Wait a minute.
3: It was a nice conversation we had. Look, I'm not a detective. I just want to ask you a few amateur questions.
5: Oh, well, go ahead. I'll give you a few professional answers.
1: Being questioned is nothing new for Louis.
3: Well, don't worry. He won't outsmart me. What's your name?
5: Louis Groot.
3: Where were you born?
5: New Orleans.
3: How old are you?
5: 55.
3: Are you a citizen?
5: Yeah, are you?
3: Yes.
5: Age?
3: 53.
5: Born?
3: New York.
5: Name?
3: Eddie Cantor. Who's asking who?
1: Is he? I told you wouldn't get anything out of him.
5: Well, I'll be running along. Don't hesitate to call on me.
3: Goodbye, Mr. Groot.
5: So long, Bug-Eye.
3: Bug-Eye.
1: Don't slam the door.
3: Such strange people.
1: Yes, I wish I could lose him instead of Snooks. Oh, poor little Snooks.
3: I'm terribly sorry I haven't been able to help you, Mr. Higgins. Of course, I will make an announcement on the radio, but I wish I could do something in the meantime.
1: Oh, you couldn't do anything. Nothing can take the place of my little girl.
3: Not even me?
1: You.
3: Well, I feel I've been listening to Snooks so often, I could use just as
1: really?
3: Well...
1: Oh, really? That's impossible.
6: Why, Daddy?
1: Oh, no! No, not that!
6: I want to be Snooks.
1: Now, how can you? You're Eddie Cantor and Snooks is Snooks.
6: I want to be Snooks!
1: This is silly. You're not a child.
6: What am I?
1: What do you think you are?
6: An elephant.
1: You are not.
6: When I grow up, Daddy, can I be an elephant?
1: Why, of course not. Why should you want to be an elephant?
6: So I can squirt water through my nose.
1: Look, let me tell you something.
6: All right, I'll sit on your lap.
1: No.
6: You want to sit on my lap, Dad?
1: Aren't you acting a little bit silly?
6: Uh-huh. Of course, it's way past my bedtime, Daddy.
1: Well, what do you want me to do about it?
6: Tuck me in my little bed and put me to sleep, Daddy?
1: Oh, sure. I carry you up to the nursery and tuck you in bed. Anything else you want?
6: Yes.
1: What?
6: Kiss me.
1: Oh, yeah!
6: Daddy!
1: What?
6: I want to get out of bed.
1: What for?
6: You know. I'm thirsty, Daddy. I'm thirsty.
1: Never mind, I'm not listening.
6: You'll be sorry.
1: I'm sorry enough now. Don't bother me.
6: If I don't bother you and go to sleep, can I go out and play with the girls tomorrow, Daddy?
1: Oh, what would you be doing playing with little girls?
3: Who said anything about little girls?
1: That's the last straw. You want to be Snooks, eh?
6: Uh-huh.
1: And you want me to treat you just like I treat her?
6: Yeah.
1: Come here, dear.
6: Here I am, little Daddy. Hmm? What do you want?
1: This. I'm sorry, Mr. Cantor. For a minute, I forgot myself.
3: You see, it did you some good. It helped you forget. And believe me, Mr. Higgins, I'll keep on trying to find your little girl. I'm going to make that radio announcement tonight.
1: What are you going to say?
3: Just this. If anybody discovers the whereabouts of Snooks, please get in touch with her daddy, Lancelot Higgins, in Sycamore Terrace. Thank you, and good night.
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9: Nothing doing. What a dull and dreary night. 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Not a bit of fun in sight. Take a look at just who blew in. Hurry up and lock the door. The great big butter and egg man we've all been waiting for. Clap hands, here comes Charlie. Clap hands, good time, Charlie. Clap hands, here comes Charlie now. Clap hands, join the party. Clap hands, meet the party. Clap hands, Charlie, meet the crowd. 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Grab a chair, move over there, and let him sit right next to Mabel. Clap hands, here comes Charlie. Clap hands, good time, Charlie. Clap hands, here comes Charlie now. Yes, sir. Charlie? Yes, sir. Charlie? Yes, sir.

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Charlie. Hey, Charlie. 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

Good evening, everybody. I'm Rich Conaty. 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We started the show with Cliff Edwards' Ukulele Ike, his Hot Combination, 1925, and Clap Hands, Here Comes Charlie, written by Joseph Meyer, Ballard McDonald, and Billy Rose. And then recording in New Orleans in January 1925, the original New Orleans Rhythm Kings, I Never Knew What a Gal Could Do. Here's a recording that was first played on the big broadcast of January 2nd, 1977. The song was written by Billy Rose, somebody Murray, John Murray, that's right, and Phil Baxter, the Ding Dong Daddy from Dumas Guy, Fats Waller and His Rhythm, August 1934, and Have a Little Dream on Me.

merry-go along. Never mind about the weather, let it rain or let it shine. Anytime we are together, it's a dollar to a dime. We're going to have smooth sailing on a happy tide. We are merry.

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Started out with a Billy Rose song, Have a Little Dream on Me. Fats Waller and his rhythm in 1934. From 1935, Smooth Sailin'. Henry Allen and his orchestra, Buster Bailey on clarinet. The song was written by Milton Ager, Al Lewis, and Al Sherman. Al Sherman had hits to his credit from the mid-1920s into the 1950s. He was born in Kiev, September 7, 1897. He died in Los Angeles, September 15, 1973. I'm Rich Conaty. 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And on tonight's program, we have the songs of Al Sherman, the lyrics of Howard Dietz and Billy Rose, your requests, including a cluster of them at about 9:45, and a quintet of big broadcast premieres about a quarter to 11. Here's a song that was introduced by Libby Holman in The Little Show. The Little Show opened on Broadway April 30th, 1929. Big hit. 321 performances. This song was written by Ralph Ranger and Howard Dietz. Eva Taylor, the Charleston Chasers in June 1929 with Moanin' Low.

0: At your suggestion, that was the 12th Street Rag. Abe Lyman and his California Orchestra in 1926. Al Newman at the piano, that was Slim Martin on trombone. 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Before that, a song written by Billy Rose, Mort Dixon, and Oscar Levant for the Fanny Bryce picture, My Man, which I think is a lost film. If You Want the Rainbow, You Must Have the Rain. Art Jarrett with the Ted Weems Orchestra, September 1928. From 1929, we heard Eva Taylor with the Charleston Chasers with Phil Napoleon, Miff Mole, Jimmy Dorsey, Moanin' Low. Howard Dietz, Ralph Ranger from The Little Show.
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1: Hello, I'm Hugh Dallet.
2: And like the Prime Minister's wife, we're back with another load of balls to try and keep in the air.
1: That's right, because Cherie's dropped balls could spell the end of her career, much as Alid Jones's did for his.
2: So, we're going to be spending the next half hour juggling all the week's worst stories of shame, sadness and staggering stupidity that have happily happened to someone else.
1: And the best part of it is a lot of them are foreigners.
2: Yes, indeed. And joining us on our hunt for heartache and humiliation, as always, we have our tearful trio of...
1: She's not Superwoman, she's Superkins. Sue Perkins!
2: He's not Spider-Man, his flies are just undone, Toby Longworth.
1: And he's not the Incredible Hulk, oh yes he is, Mitch Benn!
2: And as always, parked outside Ronnie Scott's in an illegally dumped Toyota Picnic, it's our man with the sound effects, Van Man.
1: Van Man, can you give us a quick audio preview of the charity boxing match between Grant Bovey and Ricky Gervais?
3: Oh, leave me alone!
2: No, I'm sorry. As usual, Van Man has made a mistake.
1: But to be fair, he was only trying to protect his family.
2: No, that was, of course, the sound of Les Dennis meeting the press.
1: But now, have you been trying to keep your dignity by posing naked on the cover of Elle magazine? Are you waiting to exchange contracts on two flats in Bristol? Or are you simply in charge of photocopying at the United Nations? If so, relax, because as implausible as it sounds, someone somewhere has had an even worse week than you and is about to win our coveted...
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2: Anyway, that's after the roundup of bad weeks that we like to call...
5: Wadbeak Roundup!
2: Yes, genuine news stories we couldn't cram in anywhere else, starting with...
6: Roses in her cheek.
2: Woolworths have had to repackage a...

include $5 million for cheating on her and $1 million for lying. And things some people say romance is dead. You looked into my eyes, you held both my hands, you told me all your dreams.

0: finding. Now since I signed up, my life has been complete. Every subsection and paragraph is oh so sweet. You gave me your heart, I gave you a receipt, and I knew that it was love.
1: So there we have it, that's our first Back to Bad Weeks. It's up to us to decide, so who do you want to win from that section?
2: Well, what a lovely song.
3: Yeah,
4: I think that song should win.
3: I think the song should win. I think we should always celebrate Ben Affleck having a bad week, so
4: yeah,
3: that's my idea.
4: Although, I mean, I like the bad sex fiction, because, you know, all sex I have is fictional, so...
5: All bad.
4: Yeah.
6: One or the other.
5: So hang on, so does that mean that we're voting for Ben Affleck?
2: Ben Affleck, I reckon. Yeah, looks that way, yeah.
5: Well, in a slightly surreal twist there, we're voting to give our sympathy to the multi-millionaire Hollywood actor Ben Affleck, who's apparently had a bad week for marrying Jennifer Lopez. Slightly misunderstanding the entire point of the show. Ben Affleck goes forward for...
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5: Which means that it's time for...
7: Section 2.
4: It's been a bad week for spouses, and this may be why Ben Affleck won the last section. It's been a bad week for spouses because a recent survey reveals that the longer people are in a relationship, the less likely they are to spend large sums of money on each other's Christmas presents.
5: Well,
4: obviously. This is one of those amazing surveys where someone spends a vast amount of money telling you something you already know, like 99% of people over 75 are over the age of 67. But this survey is full of fascinating facts. For example, while 53% of those unmarried but living together will spend over £100 on presents for their partner this Christmas, mm-hmm. only 31% of married couples are prepared to spend that much. It's nice, isn't it? So if you're unmarried but living with someone, or as my mum calls it...
8: Going to hell.
4: Going to hell. Then make sure that you get all the presents you can, because when you're married, it's all over, apparently, and it gets worse once you've had kids. Romantic presents are replaced by practical ones like soundproof dungeons, powerful sedatives, and a remotely operated tape recording that says,
8: "Because I say so, that's why."
4: Over and over and over again. When people have kids, obviously they'll spend less on fun presents because they have less money, less time, less energy. And less will to live. But the nice bit for me was this.
9: The biggest spender on romantic gifts this year will be a male between 16 and 34 years old who has been in a relationship for 1 to 2 years but does not live with his partner.
4: Why is that, I wonder? Yeah, sex. So that's my candidate. Presentless married couples.
5: Now, it's been a bad week for the jockey club, because apparently we're short of jockeys, which is rather the point about jockeys. They're meant to be short, obviously. There isn't a shortage of jockeys in the sense that jockeys are short. It's quite the opposite. The jockeys are too big, and that's why there's a shortage. So, I hope that's cleared that up. The other problem is you have to be less than 10 stone to be a jockey, and there just aren't enough, apparently. It's a terrible comment on our modern lifestyle. People are just too,
10: big man.
5: Fat. Yes, that's the word, fat. Now, you see, basically the problem is that the young upcoming generation are too overweight to be jockeys. And why is this happening? Well, here's a clue.
8: Can I say it your order?
11: Yeah. I'll have a double mega bacon chicken whammy cheeseburger, large fries, a portion of chubby onion rings, one lard nuggets and a deep fried apple cake with extra chocolate sauce.
8: What do you want to drink with that?
11: Diet Coke.
5: It really, really does make me laugh when people go in and buy a great stack of junk food and they go, oh, and a Diet Coke. It's a bit like saying, oh, I think I'll jog to the cigarette machine. Anyway, basically, the British diet is so rubbish that apparently they now can't find people small enough to be jockeys. And this is why they've launched the recruitment drive. It's because no one wants to be recruited if they have to walk. And it is changing the whole face of the sport of kings.
6: Oh,